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8: Well, Bryce Elder does not have it tonight. Didn't get helped out. Rare error by Matt Olson, but yeah. Now 4-0 Sox, bottom four, 2 on, 1 out. They're threatening to get more on the board. And Elder's been taken out of the game. 3.1 innings pitched, 9 hits, 4 earned runs, 1 walk, 1 strikeout. But he's been so good that it's hard to criticize him. And this start brings his ERA up to 2.38 on the season. Still really, really good. And we'll let this one slide for sure, but just not what you want. All right, Chris Thomas tonight, live in the Kia Studios till 10 o'clock. Let's talk some Hawks and NBA draft with our good buddy Deshaun Tate on the Sweet James Accident Attorneys Hotline. Tate's Take Hoops is where you find his work, as well as the Locked On Hawks postcast. Deshaun, let's start here. Ansi Saleh gets a big contract extension here in Atlanta, as well as a promotion to president of basketball ops. I thought well-deserved. Yeah. I thought, you know, with what he's done with this organization, I thought he's taken a lot of risks and has had a lot of reward come up from them. What do you make of the deal and him being here for the long haul in Atlanta?
9: So far, so good. By the way, thanks for having me, Chris. So far, so good. You know, checking all the boxes and every I dotted, every T crossed, even crossing the X's and even dotting the lowercase J's, Chris. Doing all the things. All the things. I think it's still quite a bit early to be able to determine. I get, you know, being on the upward trajectory and, you know, making people feel really good and for obvious, you know, reason and so forth on, you know, since he, you know, starts spearheading everything here in the city with the Hawks. I mean, listen, there's no secret about it. There's a lot of turnover in the front office. It feels like all the time. And just the never ending revolving door of just new faces and new names, whether it be coaching staff and, you know, whether it be, you know, front office, whether it even be in the, you know, with the roster, a lot of guys playing in a Hawks uniform for the first or second season. So, you know, but if you need some reason for optimism and not just people here in Atlanta, but people around the league feeling like the Hawks, you know, going in places that, you know, doing all the right things, making all the right moves, playing chess, not checkers. And so you got to give credit. Still really, I feel like we had some similar conversations when Travis Schlenk was at the helm. At the very beginning, things were kind of looking up. But nonetheless, I mean, listen, you got to shake things up and try something different. They're doing that. And so far, it's feeling good.
8: With that said, do you think Quinn Snyder's next to get an extension?
9: I don't know. I think that there's a chance that that could go either way. You know, I've seen some really good things happen there, and I've seen some not so great things. But you start factoring in him being a part of, you know, what he came into, and you know where things have gone in that very last year. All the things you've kind of had to, you know, sacrifice and deal with, and still trying to get his guys in and

0: getting guys to buy into what he's trying to do, and we know that he wants to play fast and get up and down the floor. They've shown they can be successful at that, getting three-point shooters and all these other things. I mean, he inherited inherited a not great situation, and under his watch, you know, it's definitely been going in the right direction as well. And so whenever I think not having Trae Young, showing what he can do as a coach, when we know that this is not a coach's league, it's a player's league, but at the post Trae Young era, I think he did himself very well. So it wouldn't surprise me either way. I think he's deserving if he does get the extension. If he doesn't, you know, it's business. It's nothing personal. But my question will always and forever be, okay, cool. If you don't want to bring him back, who's the guy that you're confident in? Who's the guy? Then we can have that conversation.
1: When it comes to what they're going to do at number 8, I got to give you credit, Deshaun. The first time I had you on a couple of months ago to talk about the draft, you told me about Adiemara. You said, this is a guy you should keep a watch out for. Now, I'm sure you've seen this, and I want you to help explain to our audience. This dude has shot up like a rocket ship to the moon in the draft. So much so that Bleacher Report had the Hawks taking him at number 8. Is that a reach?
0: I think it is. And listen, I like Adiemara. I don't love Adiemara, right? But it's very rare that you're going to get a guy at 7'3". And again, I mean, if your last name isn't Wembanyama or O'Neal or something like that, you know what I mean? It's going to be a little bit of a reach, especially at a number 8. But it has very good, you know, pretty good lateral movement. From a rebounding standpoint, rim protection, some of those things can be a little bit better, especially at that size. But, you know, I don't think he's the kind of guy that shies away from the physicality of the game and going to do all the right things in terms of, you know, being in all the right places and being able to, you know, come out, slide over and screen and roll and, you know, maybe even get put into a pick and pop mid-range type situation. He can develop that part of his game, perhaps, maybe. Again, I don't love him at number 8. I don't. Why not package up 8, you know, in your late first, to maybe go and try and get something like a little bit more of a proven commodity. But if you are definite, and those are all, you know, things that we could just talk about, you know, what all the options are on the table that they have. But I think if you are going to make a selection, that, You do have to go with a big or go with a point guard, and this is not the draft for bigs. And you know, you try and go get a point guard, and I think that you kind of, you know, try and figure it out that way personally.
1: Do you have a preference between the following guys who might be available at number 8 if they do go guard? Keaton Wagler, Kingston Fleming, you have Michael Brown Jr. Those are 3. I mean, if Darius Acup, we'll throw him in there. I don't think he's going to make it to 8, but of those guys that I just mentioned, do you have a preference if the Hawks have their choice?
0: I mean, I figure if Acup is there, you almost have to take him. I think that it's a really tough decision to make when you have guys like Acup, Brown, and Flemings. Not as much in love with Flemings, especially what I saw from him towards the tail end of the season, which was not horrible by no means. And I know some people have some question marks about Michael Brown, who maybe was hurt in some very critical games for Louisville this season. Me, maybe not as much as some people. I probably like Michael Brown, if not the most out of the bunch. Certainly a 1A and 1B. But I like Acuff a lot. I just think that it's slightly unrealistic to expect him to still be there around the number 8 pick. But I think that Michael Brown is where, you know, the fingers and signs point. You know, he's an extremely athletic guard, and you know, he's a little slight build. I know people here in Atlanta's used to number 11, so we know a little bit about slight builds, but he has the heart, you know, of a lion, and he's a warrior. I like Michael Brown a lot. I think that's probably where I would go, but I don't think that there's no clear cut when making a decision. Whichever one of those guys is probably still on the board, you need best available. That's probably the route that you go. Do they need another point guard? I think that they do, because they don't have that primary ball handler and facilitator, natural born and bred point guard. CJ McCollum is just not that. He's more of your combo guard. Jalen is more along the lines of a guy who's kind of like a point forward. I don't think Nikhil Alexander Walker is either. He's kind of your de facto point guard between him and Dyson Daniels, who

0: I don't love dribbling the ball and setting up the offense either very much. So I think that this is kind of a little bit more of your scoring guard that you can kind of implement into being a pass-first situational type of lead guard.
1: All right, so when it comes to a potential trade, the name that obviously keeps circling back is Jaylen Brown. If the Hawks are presented in either a two-team or a three-team deal to get it done, do you think it's worth essentially blowing up the core, which is what you'd have to do? Even if you keep Jalen Johnson intact, the team would look a lot different if Jaylen Brown were to come here, and you'd obviously have to cover his $50-plus million salary. Do you think that's worth it to bring in a guy like Brown?
0: Absolutely. I mean, this is the thing that we keep talking about in this city that we don't get. You know, the superstar player, which, you know, I don't know if he's on fringe level of that, but it's pretty close. I think he was really close to, you know, being one of the top candidates for MVP this year. Obviously, he's a hometown kid, so he's going to get the nod from a lot of people. But the game has shown he knows what it takes to win and get to the highest level in this game and winning championships. He's done that, by the way. I think he's got a finals MVP up under his belt. So I think that there is a lot of two-way player on both ends of the ball. I mean, there's so many different reasons that I think it only makes sense versus, you know, obviously you're probably going to have to package up some of those picks, if not both of them, to make a move like that, which only makes sense to me because none of these guys is a proven, is necessarily proven to me either. So it makes sense to do it. You want all-star caliber players to come here to Atlanta, superstar players. You know that you're not going to – let me tell you something. Do you know – there's no reason for us to sit back on our on the edge of our seat and on pins and needles and wait for the Hawks to make a move in free agency. I don't even remember the last guy that they've made a move for in free agency, Chris, to be honest with you. And even more so on top of that, do you know the movement that they're going to make in free agency? I could tell you the move that they're going to make in free agency. You ready?
1: Yeah.
0: Listen. That's the move that they're going to make. I don't see it happening. They never do. It feels like they're always running on a rat wheel and just being complacent with where they are in terms of just contending the way that they contend. And if you want to be able to shake some things up, you want to be able to make some moves. You want to be able to be taken seriously and realistic to try to contend for a championship, if not nothing else, to certainly get to the finals or to contend for the Eastern Conference again like you once did. You got to be able to make moves such as that. Risk versus the reward. I'm taking my chances every time. Go get them if you can get them.
1: What about Kyrie Irving?
0: I'm not in love with it, to be honest. I mean, yeah, from a ticket sales standpoint and be able to bring some excitement to the game. I got lots of different, but I have some different reasons behind why I don't necessarily love it, especially for this group that they have in place. The mixture between the personalities amongst other things, and I don't love it, so I probably wouldn't do it at this stage of Kyrie's career. I'm not going to say I wouldn't like it, but I also wouldn't hate it. You've got to make a move to try to bring some excitement back to Atlanta. Is that one of them? Yes, that's one of them. It's just not at the top of my list.
1: From just a pure basketball perspective, as we're wrapping up with our buddy Deshaun Tate here, why in the world would Cleveland re-sign James Harden after what just happened in the playoffs?
0: Yeah, I don't there's a lot. There's some people in the Cleveland front office that make a lot more money than I do to be able to answer that question for you, Chris. I don't know. I think that nothing has happened more than just another example as to why the narrative that was created around James Harden, particularly and especially in the playoffs, and we've seen it again. And is it all on James Harden? Absolutely not. But the money that James Harden is getting paid, the experience that he's coming over with, and, you know, helping lead a young group and a young bunch. There's no way with the kind of rim protection that they've had. And again, I know you're asking specifically about James Harden. This is a little bit side of that. But with the group that they have amongst two guards who are superstar caliber guards in this league and the dynamic playmaking that they can present and big shot taking and big shot making that those guys present, being able to get to the line, you've got two guys in the front court.

0: Chris, looking forward to it. Draft coming up soon. Can't wait.
1: Yes, sir. All right. We'll definitely get Deshaun back on as the draft gets closer. All right. When we get back, Kevin Stefanski spoke at OTAs today. What did he have to say about the status of Michael Penix Jr.? And is there any update on James Pierce Jr.? Yeah. We'll hear about all that and more coming up next when we check in at Flowery Branch on 92.9 The Game. Chris Thomas tonight.
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7: I want you to love me.
8: Yeah, Braves still down 6-0. Oh boy. Bryce Elder turned back into a pumpkin momentarily. Just one bad start, but he was not good. Bryce Elder's final line, 3 1/3, 9 hits, 5 earned, 1 walk, 1 strikeout. Just 59 pitches. Dylan Dodd came in. He didn't help the situation. And now Cookie Carrasco. Yes, it's a Cookie Carrasco night in Boston to show you where this game is headed right now. Again, 6-0 as we are headed to the top of the sixth inning. Braves have nothing to show for it right now. Who's pitching for the Red Sox that's doing so well? Somebody by the name of Connelly Early. Connelly Early. Never heard of him, to quote our buddy Carl Dukes. So he's 4-2, though, with a 3.33 ERA and a 1.19 whip. So he's having a pretty good year. He's got 50 strikeouts as well. Young left-hander. He's just 24 years old. But, yeah, that's who's – it's Oren between the Nats pitchers that shut you down, and now Connelly Early is shutting down this lineup. It's interesting. We've been talking about it all night long, and we've taken your calls at 404-726-0929. The Braves are the best team in baseball, but do they need to add to make them a true World Series title favorite? And 3 out of your last 4 games, they ain't going so well. Pitching has not been what it was. The bats have gone absolutely frigid in 3 out of the last 4 games. So maybe you do got to add something. We'll see. All right, let's get to some Falcons conversation here because Kevin Stefanski took to the podium at OTAs today, and he said a bunch of interesting stuff that we will get to. We'll have more tomorrow. Tua also spoke, or should I say T-U-A, because that's what Mr. Dukes is under the impression is going to be the next savior of the Atlanta Falcons franchise. So we shall see. First thing, Kevin Stefanski was asked, of course, what is the latest on Penix?
9: Mike is not cleared for team periods yet. He'll continue to do what he's doing, which is individual drills, 7-on-7. And I think that's an important thing for all of us. You know, every player is in a different stage of where they are, Mike included, where, you know, the number one thing I've told you guys all along is to get healthy. You know, this. So what Mike's able to do right now in terms of individual and the 7-on-7s is outstanding, you know, and just shows you how hard he's working at it. But when appropriate, then we'll move him into team drills.
8: Yeah, I mean, listen, I'm firmly entrenched on a see it to believe it stage with Michael Penix right now. The messaging all along has been week one. I'll believe it when I see it. That's just where I'm at with this thing right now. He can do all the drills and OTAs he wants. He can get cleared for 11-on-11. He can get cleared for contact.

0: project until he steps onto the football field in a preseason game and is full go, I will have my doubts about him being ready for week one. We know about the medical field and the science and how everything's improved, but to just to 9 months to the day from a reconstructive ACL surgery, it just has always seemed ambitious. I think we all realize that it's always seemed ambitious. And I just don't think, I also don't think that they're going to put him out there unless he's 100%. Why would you? Why would you risk it? So we'll see. But Kevin Stefanski did go on to add that Penix, with what he has been able to do, he's been impressed.
1: You have to be careful not to forget that when evaluating any player, where they are in the stage of a rehab, for instance. And Mike, in this case, you are understand that he's not 100%, not to say what, you know, hard to put a number on it, but knowing that his rehab is what takes precedent, everything he does, you take that with in mind. Having said that, just very impressed with everything he's doing on the field and in the meeting room as well.
0: And he is an impressive guy. Again, it's not a humble brag. It's not a brag of any sort. It's just a fact. I have had the chance to meet him in person. He is incredibly impressive. He is big, strong, good-looking guy, well put together. Came in wearing a bright orange suit, rocked it, custom fit with the Jordans on, doing one of his first interviews when I was producing for Dukes and Bell. He spoke the part. He acted the part. He was respectful but confident, and this dude has the makings of an NFL star quarterback. But we all know it's just a matter of can you put it all together? And unfortunately, he's going to be behind the eight ball until he's not. He's going to be somebody that is having to play catch up until he's not. And again, to go back on the last cut, until I see that, that's when I'll believe it. I just am not going to put my faith, my overwhelming faith in a guy coming off. It has nothing to do with Penix. It's anybody coming off of a reconstructive surgery is going to be ready to play tackle football 9 months to the day later. I can't say that I have full confidence in that, but we'll see. Hopefully I'm wrong. Kevin Stefanski was also talking about Tua and how he's fitting in at Flowery Branch.
1: Working very hard, veteran, fits in really well with our guys. Skill set is what you see from his Miami days to now, very accurate, but fits in really well.
0: Again, if I had to put my money on it, Tua is your week one starter. And I just think he's either going to beat out the competition or he's going to be handed the keys because Penix isn't ready. The next step in that is how he does. And if he doesn't do well, I do think they'll put Penix in. But if he does well, I think we've been talking about it all season. I stand on my belief that he will be the quarterback until he's not. And if he keeps that job for all 17 games, that's what will happen. He'll be the starting quarterback this year, and then they'll have to decide in the offseason what the future of both quarterbacks are. Did he play well enough to get an extension? Or are they going to, you know, maybe try to trade Penix? We'll see what happens, but I think Tua is going to get a chance to start, and it's what he does with it that's going to follow suit next. All right, here's the topic du jour. Don't expect much here, but let's hear it. Our own Joe Patrick asked about James Pierce Jr.
1: I'm aware of that report, but I really have no update.
2: What on that front, what is the club's kind of stance right now with regards to him? Are you still just waiting for action from the NFL or...
1: Yeah, in constant communication with all parties, but continuing to wait for more information to come out.
0: Okay. Here's my question, Oren. Unless he violates the 12-month probationary period, what new information is going to come out? See, that's what I don't understand. We talked to Joe yesterday, and I asked him about this, and I don't understand what is going to happen between now and whenever a decision comes down that's going to change. The facts of the matter are not changing. We know what he's accused of. We know that Rickea Jackson is willing to drop the permanent restraining order. We know that the probationary period has been

0: change from 6 months to a year. No contact, no illegal substances, and he needs to attend counseling. Okay, so that's what's going to happen now, folks. Unless there's some new, you know, police report, toxicology report, psychiatric evaluation that we're not privy to. Oren, what am I missing? Like, what is going to come out that either the NFL or the Falcons are going to have that they don't already have to make a decision? So that would lead me to believe, oh, that they're waiting for the NFL. But the problem with waiting for the NFL is the NFL can say, we're not ruling on this until he completes or fails his 12-month probationary period. Okay, so does that mean he can play during the probationary period, or does that mean he can't play during the probationary period? These are the questions that we don't have answers to, and I don't know when we will. It seems like the Falcons are not going to move on their own on this singularity, like in a singular motion without combining forces with the NFL. That's just what it is. I could be wrong, but that's what it seems like at this point. So we'll see. He was also Kevin Stefanski. A couple more here before we catch a break. You'll hear from our good buddy Bill Bender coming up next here on 92.9 The Game with everything going on down in Destin at the SEC meetings. The importance of QB accuracy.
1: I think it's the most important trait at the position, as we've always talked about. Some guys get better at it with tweaks to their how they throw the ball, tweaks to how they their lower body, those type of things. But there is an innate ability of all, and all of our guys have this, all of our quarterbacks have this, to be able to let the ball go, and it's going where you want it to go. And not to say that you're not going to miss throws in this profession, you're going to miss throws, but all of our guys possess that innate quality of letting it go and knowing where they want it to go. But yeah, I think Tua, just in his career, as you've seen, just has that innate God-given ability.
0: Yeah, I don't know about Penix, though. I mean, does Penix have that innate God-given ability to be overly accurate? Not from what I've seen, but maybe he's improved and they're helping him out with that in camp. We'll see. All right, last one. Matt Ryan's impact on the organization. This is what Coach had to say.
1: Well, he was throwing yesterday in drills, which might be illegal. Maybe. No, he was not throwing in drills. But had he been, if he was, he was throwing it well. No, Matt, he's doing a nice job. Obviously, he helps me every day, helps Ian every day, helps our players. I think it's such a unique history, both in the city and this building. He sat in those chairs where those guys sat. So I think that's really special when he can get in front of them and give them his perspective of things, because it's not many people that can do that like Matt. You know, been at the pinnacle of this profession and now is in a role where he's, you know, helping guide this franchise. So I think it's just anytime you can get him in front of your players, including your young players, your rookies, I think it's beneficial.
0: Well, you know how I feel about this. I think Matt Ryan's going to be ultimately regarded as the catalyst for change here with this organization, and I have nothing but the utmost praise from the way he's conducted business since he took over as the president of football. All right, when we get back, one of our favorites stopped by the radio station with our boys Andy and Randy today. Bill Bender, one of the best in college football, will hear his thoughts on the SEC meetings in Destin and a whole lot more. That's coming up to close up the 8 o'clock hour here on Chris Thomas Tonight, 92.9 The Game.

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0: 24 teams, 16 teams, NIL, transfer portal, super conference. I mean, what is going on in the state of college football right now? Is it the end of non-revenue sports at the end of college football, at the hands of college football? Because all the money, Oren, what is it? LSU has a $50 million payroll this year? Well, you know what that means? Women's and men's volleyball probably not getting their lion's share of the cut, right? You know, even other sports like baseball, as big as it is at LSU, if you're dedicating that much money to football, it's got to be tough, right? So there's so much on the line. Again, you know how I feel at this point. I am not in favor of 24 teams. I love college football because of what it represents, the pins and needles, the sitting on your hands, the pacing back and forth in your room, the cracking open another cold one because you are stressed that this game could have a meaningful impact on where your team finishes the season and potentially if or not they make the college football playoff. If you stretch it out to 24 teams, let's be honest, Georgia, in every year. LSU, probably in every year. Bama probably goes back to being in every year. Like, it makes it a little boring. And then you got to watch, you know, I don't know, Duke, like last year, you know, they would get in. Is that what you want to watch? I know Mensah was a fun quarterback to watch last year, but I mean, let's be honest, folks. What good is that doing for your viewing pleasure? It's not a good game or compelling game, you know? Oh, great. Wisconsin makes it in next year. You know, Pitt. Okay. I mean, they're nice schools at this point in their tenures. Obviously, two-storied programs, but not right now. I mean, you know, not top five anyway. So what are we really talking about here when it comes to a 2014 playoff? You know, NIL. We have to get some sort of regulation on NIL. It's crazy right now. Oren, what happened to the $25 million budget? Yeah, where did that go? In the crapper is the answer to that. So with that being said, one of our favorites to talk college football is Bill Bender, senior writer for the Sporting News. He jumped on with our boys Andy and Randy in the middays today, and the first thing the guys asked him was, what are your biggest takeaways from the meetings down in Destin?
1: More split than usual on the 16 to 24 thing. You know, coaches are all speaking their mind. I thought Mike Elko really resonated with me because I tend to agree with him. You know, it should feel special, should be an accomplishment. And, you know, if you put 24 teams in the playoff, I don't know how special that feels. I think Greg Sankey, I expected him to come out stronger in support of a 16 team or staying at 12. And he kind of, didn't it feel like he left the door open a little bit by not putting his foot down, even though he just said none of those decisions are going to be made right now.
2: What did you think of them, the misled quote that came out from down there as far as misled to going in 9 thinking that it would be 16, talking about the SEC?
1: Yeah, well, you mean the 9-game yes. conference schedule yes. that yes. they thought they were – I would believe the coaches there in some ways. I think the assumption was, hey, if we're going to 16 – yeah, we'll play 9 conference games. I will tell you this, though. I had the same, as you guys know, I'm up here in Big Ten country, and when the Big Ten went to 9 games, I had the same, like, worry. Well, how are they ever going to get through it? And it's turned out to be better. I find that more conference games is better, especially in the SEC where you have 16 teams. You'll be able to play everybody more often.
2: Right.
1: And I think that's something that I would enjoy about the conference. It will help strengthen schedule. But to your point, I mean, if we're at 16 last year, Vanderbilt and Texas are in the playoffs.
2: Yep.
1: And I think that's what those coaches are feeling.
3: Just in terms of the comments that some of the coaches make, we've heard maybe some more media people talk about it than coaches, but Kirby Smart referenced it yesterday. Can you help me understand how it could possibly work for the conference to just split off and exist on their own if the SEC were to ever actually consider that?
1: I think it would be a horrible idea. I understand the nuts of what he's saying, right? Like the you know, we need to figure out NIL. We need to figure out the portal. It does seem, and I think this is some of the point of what Kirby was saying, I feel like college football doesn't have rules.
2: Right.
1: Yeah. You know, like, and there's just no rules. Right.

0: why it when you hear that phrase Wild Wild West, what do you think of? Tombstone, movies like that, where they're basically operating without any rules until Wyatt Earp comes to town. And college football needs a Wyatt Earp right now. You know, somebody to bring some order to what we're dealing with. And maybe that's what Kirby's calling for. As far as breaking off, would people all across the country care about an SEC-only league? No. I want to keep this sport where we're all interested. Like I said, I'm in the middle. I live 20 minutes away from the shoe, but I follow SEC and ACC, and I want to have a reason to do that if I'm a normal fan.
1: What about this whole thing when you were talking about the Wyatt Earp? Do you think they want a Wyatt Earp? Do you think these commissioners, these ADs, these presidents who pretty much are the decision makers, do you think they want that Wyatt Earp?
0: Man, I'm going to have to go watch this movie tonight now. I haven't seen Tombstone in a minute, so just freshen up all the quotes again. But I don't know. I think one of the issues with college football, and you see it in these meetings, it's the SEC has an agenda. The ACC has one. The Big 12 has one. The Big 10 has one. And there's nobody over the four of them where I've always said for years, we've got to get everybody on the same page. Finally, everybody's playing nine conference games. Different conferences have different transfer rules, NIL rules, state-to-state rules. And that's why I think it wouldn't hurt to have a commissioner. You always hear names like David Cutcliffe or Nick Saban, you know, but it has to be somebody that wants everybody on the same page. And I think there's a lot of good things about the Power Four. There's a lot of good things about college football. I don't want to sound like a downer, but, you know, there's a lot of things that need fixed too. The off the field stuff, and this is like the fourth straight off season, it can get excruciating reporting on it.
1: Yeah.
2: No, I agree with that. That's the thing though. Like, there's a lot of great stuff about college football. College football is great. Like, that's why all of this stuff can happen. And we can spend 8 months doing this, but then when toe meets leather in late August or September, everybody's back because the games are great. I do wonder, is this college sports bill anything? I know it's been reported for a long time. It sounds like we're actually going to get some real news on that in coming days. Do you think this is anything in terms of steadying the ship a little bit?
0: It would help with transfers, it sounds like. You know, transfer portal, things like that. You know, I've long believed that I love NIL for athletes.
1: Right.
0: Should be paid. I also think the portal and negotiating contracts, it can get a little out of hand. I'm still of the opinion, and if we ever get to a point where you have to sign a contract, it's also for development purposes. Like, it makes sense to me that when you sign with a school, I think this is not a popular take. I think you should have to stay for 2 years. You know, you sign a contract, you stay for 2 years. Or if you transfer, the first one's free. The second one, you got to sit a year. And I mean, some people say, well, they should be able to go wherever they want. But at a certain point, this isn't the NFL, where there isn't free agency and there isn't a draft and those kind of things. And I would like to see that from that standpoint. I don't know if you guys agree with that. I think it would help curb some of the coming and going from the transfer portal.
1: Well, How do they, if they can, we're talking going back to like a commissioner sees over it, balance it out so teams who are spending the $60 million, because if they go to the 2014 playoff, there's going to be the $60 million roster, and there's going to be teams with the $17 million roster that are all eligible for this. How do you think they can find a way to get it closer, at least on paper? Because we understand there's always going to be back channel to things.
0: Right, and I think they should. I mean, at what point does it get out of control? At what point does it become Major League Baseball? Now, Major League Baseball, that's, I'm talking when in the 90s, when, you know, the Yankees had a payroll that, and the Red Sox or the Dodgers, you could make a case, have that now, where you have to do things differently at other programs, and it just prices some out. I think those payrolls and the reported numbers, it could reach a tipping point, because at some point, you're not going to make that investment in the finances of the sport. Become really dicey, because people like a couple of these SEC coaches were saying, I think some of the reason for the 2014 playoff is fans want a return for their investment. And you could say, well, the return is you made this 2014 field.
1: Right.
0: You could sell it that way. But to me, it's like, come on, man. Like, I would prefer the 16.
2: Right.
0: And here's my case for the 16. If we had 16 last year, that first weekend, instead of a conference championship game, you had the Miami A&M game, mm-hmm. which was great. And then you have a 2:15 game with Ohio State.

0: State and Utah. Maybe you have a 3-14 game or a 3-14 game with Georgia and, BYU or Notre Dame. I will watch that with a lot more intent than I would some of the bowl games. And some, don't get me wrong, some of those bowl games were amazing last year. The Georgia Tech-BYU game was amazing. Yep.
1: Mm-hmm. I asked our Georgia guy, Brandon Adams, that we have on Tuesdays, this question yesterday. It's impossible to know, but it's, we're all talking about it all the time. So guess at it. If we're in a car ride along the way with all of this change in college football, how close are we to the finish line?
0: Oh, long way. Did Brandon say a long way? Brandon's great, by the way.
1: Yeah, he did. I was just hopeful. So, I was hopeful we were somewhere near the middle, maybe, and he was like, "Nah, we're not even in the middle."
0: Okay. I think we're in the first quarter of the race still.
1: Dang it.
0: Because, I mean, and we have, it's like an itemized list of things that need fixed. And somebody asked me that earlier this morning, you take these problems one by one. I think it starts, you fix the calendar first.
2: Yes.
0: Okay. Let's fix the calendar. Let's move the season up. One of the things, and this is just speaking as a reporter, like equal parts reporter, and what I hear from my friends who are fans, the playoff's way too long. Mm-hmm. Playoff takes 50 days.
2: Yeah. Right.
0: And it's even like the national championship game's on January 25th this year in Las Vegas. That is entirely, you feel like, somebody pointed it out last year. I think it was Josh Pate. It was like November 15th. And he's like, oh, this is the midpoint of the season.
1: Right.
0: We've got to fix that.
1: Yeah. Agreed.
2: Do you think Sorsby's, I mean, obviously it seems like he's up against it. They've turned him into the victim for however they can or whatever. How do you think that ruling ends up?
0: Well, I don't think he'll get that injunction. I'm not a legal expert, though. If he gets that injunction, that's potentially catastrophic in some ways. Because I look at this both ways. So, one, if he gambled on Indiana, I live in Ohio, right down the road. There was this guy named Pete Rose that only gambled on the Reds, and we still talk about it 30 years later. Mm-hmm. He's still not in the Cooperstown. Mm-hmm. I just don't think he should play college football again. I think if you allow him to, it's going to open up a lot for a lot of college athletes. Now, I say all that with the understanding that 18 to 22-year-old college football players are exposed to more gambling than any of us ever were.
1: Yes.
0: Right? Like, by a ton. It's right there on your phone.
1: Yep.
0: So I do empathize with that. I think there needs to be more education on that. But at some point, you've got to realize that the rules are the rules for a reason.
1: Bill, we appreciate it.
2: Appreciate
1: it, B. As always, thank you.
0: Hey, that was a lot of fun, guys. Talk to you soon.
2: Take care, man.
3: 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When we get back to kick off the 9 o'clock hour, Orrin and I are going to do something fun. We're going to grade every position for the Atlanta Braves. How does that sound? Again, we've hit the third poll of the season. It was time to check in, and check in we shall. Matt Olson will probably get a high grade. What will everyone else get? You'll find out next to kick off the 9 o'clock hour on 92.9 The Game.

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1: but there's still plenty to talk about.
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0: When it comes to our Falcons,
1: nobody's got you covered like us. 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
0: Get the latest on our Falcons here. 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

0: fourth and final hour, 9 o'clock hour, here on Chris Thomas Tonight Turtle, live in the Kia Studios with you till 10 o'clock. Our buddy Day-Day comes your way then with Prep Sports Nation. Busy final hour ahead. Orin and I in a minute here. We're going to give some grades out to every starting position for the Braves, including the pitching staff. Have they been doing through the first third of the season? If you asked us last night, oh, we may have given a different grade than we'll give tonight because it is a bloodbath in Beantown. It is a 7-0. So let's be honest, for the third out of the last four games now, and really almost the fourth out of the last five, because that first one against Washington, you didn't come alive till the bottom of the seventh, and you only scored two runs, and then you went to extras. So it's really been the last handful of games here, aside from last night, that the offense hasn't done anything. I mean, not just a little nothing, absolutely nothing. And tonight, Bryce Elder just didn't have it. Final line for him, 3.1 innings pitched, 9 hits, 5 earned, just 1 walk and 1 strikeout, but just 59 pitches. Dylan Dodd came in and made it worse, and then Cookie Carrasco's been in for mop-up duty for the last 3 innings. So not great for the Braves, but we'll continue to monitor this one. Ansi Saleh for the Hawks gets promoted to president of basketball ops and gets a fat new deal, which in my opinion he's completely earned. Love the direction the Hawks are going in under his watch. And he made some bold moves, man. It takes cojones to trade away your franchise player now and to get a return that at first blush you're like, what? CJ McCollum and Corey Kispert. And then those guys wind up being two key cogs in a run to the sixth seed and almost finished up at the fifth seed. So a really, really important day here for Atlanta sports. And I think Quinn Snyder is going to be next. I really, really do. All right, Orin, let's play a game, shall we? With the third poll in here, we've been taking a look at all different things surrounding the Braves. Do they need to make a move? Are they the best team in baseball? Yes, they are. And we've been having all sorts of different conversations as our first real deep dive check-in on our Braves is taking place over the next couple of days. So let's give a grade. I think there's going to be a lot of high marks and a couple of questionable marks as we go through each position here. So the way we'll do this, Orin, is we'll take the position as a whole. So everybody who's contributed to that position will get a collective grade. You ready to rock?
1: Let's do it.
0: All right, let's start at catcher.
1: Oh.
0: Obviously, this was on a trajectory to be an A+, but now with the injury to Baldwin and Murphy,
1: You cut Jonah Heim.
0: Yeah, you cut Jonah Heim, ironically enough, after his best game by far.
1: And right before you needed him back on the team.
0: And then the next day, Murphy gets hurt. So with everything said, with Sandy Leone and Chadwick Tromp at the helm right now, but you're hoping Baldwin comes back from the oblique and is the same guy he was before the injury, I'm going to give the catcher position a solid B.
1: Okay.
0: Because it's raised up greatly. Like, on his own, if he was healthy, Drake Baldwin would get an A+. But not only is he not healthy right now, but the rest of the guys out there, not so great. So Drake Baldwin is still holding it up, but I think it drops all the way down to a solid B.
1: I'm going to look at these positions sort of like group projects.
0: Okay.
1: In terms of
0: who contributed what?
1: Who contributed the most in this case? And Drake did about 96% of the work right now. And the other collective guys between Jonah Heim, who's no longer here, and Chadwick and Sandy Leone, and with that little snippet we got of Sean Murphy, I guess they're contributing the other 4%. But, Drake was so good, man, when he was here. Like, he, not just amongst, like, the best catcher hitters in Major League Baseball.
0: No,
1: he was
0: players,
1: one of the best hitters
0: and players
1: in Major League Baseball. And just having him at the top of the lineup when Ronald was out was such a huge, huge relief. Because the guy who could get on base or just do like Ronald, just hit a leadoff home run for you, too. So I give it a B+, just because of how well, how top heavy, how much of the group project work Drake Baldwin did. And he did that group project work very well.
0: All right, next position up. So Orin goes B+, I go solid B.

0: All right, so first base. This is tricky. Matt Olson for the first, for like the first half of the first third, if that makes sense,
1: Orin. He was the MVP of baseball.
0: He was the MVP of baseball. Do you know that Matt Olson has two home runs since May 10th?
1: And one of them was yesterday.
0: Yeah. So,
1: by the way, the Braves still have that weird streak where they've lost what, one game this year where Matt Olson set a home run.
0: Is that right?
1: Yeah, they've lost one game this year where he's going.
0: That's an interesting stat. I didn't know that. So, yeah, so just two home runs. And if you want to take it all the way back, just two home runs since the 6th.
1: He had this. It was the elbow thing or the elbows bothering him, but it was the weird thing where it was.
0: Nothing's ever been, like, confirmed on that. It's weird.
1: He said that it hurt when he swung and missed, to which everybody said, well, don't miss and your elbow won't hurt. How about that?
0: And you would think with, if you've ever, like, Orin, I don't know how hard you ever took it in the batting cage. Like, what's the if you hit a ball that's even going 80 miles an hour.
1: My days at Goonie Games and Goonie Golf didn't go very well in the cages.
0: It stung. So I can't even imagine hitting at 90, 95, 100 miles an hour. But all things considered, even though he's been struggling of late, I'll still give it an A-minus because he really carried the team for the first portion of the season.
1: That one into the defense, with the exception of
0: tonight,
1: but Elder didn't get you out that inning anyway after the error occurred. So just solid on both fronts. The whole thing with him was that when you let Freddie go, you brought somebody in who ideally had a better glove and had more pop at the plate. You weren't going to be hitting what the 290, 300 that Freddie was hitting, but give you 265 and potentially 15, 20 more home runs a season than what Freddie gave you. You're okay with that. If it was the first 3 weeks of the season, first month of the season, Matt Olson would be an A++. Kind of going back to earth now a little bit. That being said, though, again, if this is a group project and we're kind of looking at the whole schedule in its entirety from the beginning to now, he did A+ work, A++ work for the first bit of it, and that carried him over. So I still give him an A-.
0: Yeah, so me and you agree on that A- for Matt Olson. Second base, Ozzy. Maybe the most pleasant surprise on the Braves this year in terms of what he's been able to do versus what some of us thought he'd be able to do.
1: Well, he's been playing.
0: Well, that's half the
1: battle here.
0: He's batting .270 with 8 home runs, 27 RBIs.
1: That number has dropped, though. Like, he at one point was among the league, not just NL, but like MLB, in like baseball leaders in hits and all that good stuff. And it's just sort of, we're in a little bit of a swoon right now with him and Matt Olson. So the numbers aren't what they were, but
0: To your point, he hasn't hit a home run since May 4th.
1: No, he's on a bit of a power outage right now. And, he's had insane things. Like, he's a much better hitter from the right side of the plate than he is the left side. But, tonight, just right-handed hitting, just not getting it done. So, Ozzy gets a B from me.
0: I think that's fair.
1: That's fair.
0: But the fact that we're giving him a B, I think, is a good thing.
1: B means that he's playing.
0: Because I think there was a chance he could have gotten a D based on what happened the last couple of years.
1: We talked in the offseason and we had to have it confirmed on this station from Alex Anthopoulos. The question, are they going to pick up his option? Is he going to be on the Braves this coming season? Anthopoulos hopped on with Dukes and Bell one day and confirmed that, yes, Ozzy Albies is going to get his option picked up. He's going to be on this Braves teams next year, and we're excited to have him. But that was a question mark. That we legitimately, the last couple seasons ended so poorly for him that we wondered out loud, and even to the general manager of this team, if he was going to be back next season.
0: Yeah. So the fact that you can give him a B this year at this point, I think is pretty good. Shortstop. Oh boy. Thank goodness for Mauricio Dubon.
1: Something that you were not thinking we'd say when they signed him.
0: Yes.
1: I think you were like, he cannot be your everyday shortstop, because if he's your everyday shortstop, then something bad happened.
0: And something bad happened.
1: Something bad did happen.
0: So with that said, he's played well. He's just been so admirable.
1: Oh my gosh, yeah. Worth it.
0: But

0: to grade
1: gave the up nothing to get him.
0: But to be fair, we're grading the position as a whole, and Ha-Seong Kim has been a miserable existence since he's returned to the major league club. So overall production, based on where it is right now from the guy you were expecting to start, I can't go higher than a C.
1: I said today on the Dukes and Bell Behind the Curtain show, it's the movie Animal House, when all the frat guys are in Dean Wormer's office, and he looks at Flounder and he goes, fat, drunk, and stupid is no way to go through life. You can't be bad at the plate and bad in the field at the same time. And that's what Ha-Seong Kim is right now. Just, I know Grant's been on a lot of the shows, and he's talked about how he didn't have a spring training.
0: Sample size.
1: Yeah, no spring training. So he's trying to play catch up right now at an accelerated speed. And I get that, and I fully understand that. But there's just times where he doesn't look like he has any idea at all what's going on at the plate. And there have been some really, really bad errors he made in the field this year. Just like balls he should, routine things. Like, I get if it's one that's going to eat you up, but like a ball's being hit right at you, dude. You got to catch that. Like, you are a major league, but they're paying you $20 million this year. You got to play in the field like a $20 million guy.
0: So you're great?
1: For Ha-Seong Kim is a D.
0: Oh, okay. Yeah, for me it's a C just because of what Dubon was able to do filling in. But all right, third base, Oren. Can you give it anything other than an F?
1: No, I can't give it an F. I have to grade it along the same lines of what we have at shortstop, and that's a guy that you expected more out of this season. But
0: he hasn't even been hurt.
1: Hasn't been hurt.
0: He's just been terrible.
1: It's been ups and downs and more downs than ups.
0: To be polite.
1: Yeah. Again, we always, when we talk about Austin Riley, it's always, he is the Braves' highest paid player. He's the most expensive guy out there. And you're getting max effort from him every night, which is great, and just sort of...
0: He's batting .224, Oren.
1: But that's not what you want to see from a guy who is getting paid that much money.
0: 30 RBIs.
1: And a power corner spot, too, man.
0: And a .685 OPS.
1: I hear the analytics, the barrel rate, and batting average on balls in play, but I see a guy sort of like Ha-Seong Kim who there are times at the plate, man, where he's fishing and golfing. Like, he's literally just swinging his bat like a fishing pole or a golf club. Just all out of sorts and all out of whack. And there was a few weeks ago, there was excitement because it was like, well, you know, even his foul balls right now are kind of looking different right now. And you can tell there's a much more optimistic and positive approach from at the plate. But
0: well, he's had 3 home runs since May 12th.
1: I can't grade him as lowly as Ha-Seong Kim because just how badly Ha-Seong Kim is playing, but I'll give him a D plus, C minus D plus. I'll go D plus.
0: I have no emotional attachment to him at all.
1: I don't either, man.
0: But I'm just grading it based off of what I've seen. And the player that we expect him to be versus the player that he's been, he's an F. I hate to say it, but it's just true. Left field. All right, by the way, we're going over.

0: as Dubon. There's been a little bit of this, a little bit of that. I think they've held the fort together, but they certainly could improve. Yaz, we know, had an awful start to the season, has really turned it around of late. As a collective group, I think I'll give it a C plus.
1: Yeah, I'll give it a C plus too. That's a position at some point or another, though, you're going to have to. There's two spots in that. The everyday sort of your regular players out there, your starters. Shortstop and left field or two that need to be shored up. So.
0: Right now, catcher.
1: And catcher too, yeah. Until Drake gets back.
0: But there's been no update.
1: No, there hasn't been. We did get the news, though, that it was on the supposed to be on the shorter end of oblique strains, but okay. Oblique strains are
0: that
1: tricky
0: could still
1: as
0: be
1: it
0: a
1: is.
0: Month.
1: Yeah.
0: Center field, Harris, A.
1: Man, four hits last night. He's, second on the Braves in home runs. Just everything that we saw he was doing the first half of last season and then went to the All-Star break and tried to work on some things, and everything we've seen since then has been the Michael Harris that we wanted to see.
0: Acuña, I don't know what to say. When he was injured and when he wasn't injured, he stunk. And he's playing a little bit better now, but not even a tenth of what we expect from this guy. Same thing with Riley, Oren. Just being blunt, D minus, F, it's somewhere in that range. He's an MVP candidate. He's playing like one of the worst hitting outfielders in baseball.
1: Can you give him credit for how much credit do you give for his glove when that great?
0: I mean, his glove has been as expected. I mean, should he get credit for being as advertised, I guess, you know? Oren, he's been awful. It sucks to say. I'm not saying this and taking any sort of solace in it. It's awful.
1: No, no. There's a reason there's been a narrative the past, week or so I've seen guys at the station, guys nationwide about the fact that you see the folks who are legitimately questioning whether or not this guy should be given a big long-term deal.
0: Yeah,
1: or
0: we've been on this
1: if he is going
0: to
1: be back.
0: Yeah, this is the classic case of the national media catching up to us, though. We've been on this for forever. Oren, he's batting .240 with two home runs and 12 RBIs and a 700 OPS.
1: Yeah, that's not what you need from a guy who...
0: He's an MVP, candidate.
1: 40-70 a couple years ago.
0: What are you giving him?
1: I'll give him the same thing I gave Riley, a C-.
0: That is so generous, man. That is
1: I'm sorry.
0: Oh.
1: If there's one guy I'll grade on a curve, it'll be Ronnie.
0: There's
1: man.
0: No
1: The
0: curves.
1: One guy I grade on a curve, it'll be Ronnie.
0: Oh, there's no, this isn't a, you know, eighth grade spelling test. All right, two more here. I know we're running late. We got Maggie Gray coming up next. The starting staff, Oren, I got to go A-. They've been really above what I thought a lot. We'll say, with the exception of Elder and Holmes a couple of times, punching above their weight would be the way I would put it. And I've been impressed. A-.
1: You got the guys coming back, Schwellenbach and Waldrop, which is going to be awesome. Still don't know what's going to happen with Reynaldo Lopez, but the same thing with you, so I'll give him an A-.
0: And finally, the bullpen takeout bummer. He's gone now. You got the best 7, 8, 9 in baseball. You got to go
1: do.
0: A. You got to go A.
1: Hang on that one, yeah.
0: Yeah. All right, good job. Oren was a little.
1: You know, they'll get me in that Ronnie.
0: Oren was a little generous on some of these, I feel like.
1: I stand by it, Chris.
0: That's fine. Someone's got, hey, I'll be the bad guy on this one. I'll wear the black hat on this one. All right, Maggie Gray up next. One of our favorites talking NFL football, Falcons, and more right here on 92.9 The Game.
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10: But right now, need to head out to the Sweet James Accident Attorneys Hotline and welcome in one of our favorites, Maggie Gray, to talk some NFL offseason. Maggie, first of all, pleasure to have you back on the program. Second of all, going to put you right out on the spot here. Buffalo Bills, Baltimore Ravens. Who has more pressure on them in 2026 to win a title?
11: Chris, thanks so much for having me on. First of all, thank you for not asking about the Mets. Oh, God.
10: No.
11: Your Braves are kicking my team's behinds, and it's not even funny in the division. But anyway, I think it's like pick your poison, you know, like Lamar Jackson, 2-time MVP, Josh Allen, 1-time MVP. They both changed head coaches this year, but both new head coaches have ties back to the old head coach. Obviously for Buffalo, it's very intimate because they're just elevated their offensive coordinator. I guess if we're going by MVPs, maybe I'd say Lamar has more pressure to win and therefore the Ravens. I also think, quite frankly, like, the Ravens are probably a bit of a better team than Buffalo. They certainly have had a better defense. Both teams could probably use more receiver help. Both teams have found ways to lean on the run game at times, go away from the run game at times, which can be maddening. But I think it's pick your poison. I think one of the reasons why you asked me that is because I'm a lifelong Buffalo Bills fan. I'm from the hinterlands of upstate New York, and it's in our blood. So I would say the Bills, because there's no championships. There's no Super Bowls. There are championships from back in the 60s, but there are no Super Bowls. And so at least the Ravens fans have tasted success. Now, it hasn't been Lamar, but they've tasted success, whereas Bills fans are still a punchline in the NFL because of how often in the painful and excruciating ways that they have lost in the postseason, including the most latest iteration, the disaster that happened in Denver.
10: Me asked that question purposefully, Maggie. No, come on. I wouldn't do that to you. A team that the Falcons here in Atlanta have to play this season, the Bengals, are you buying what they did on defense this offseason to make them relevant again?
11: For the Bengals or for the Falcons?
10: For the Bengals.
11: For the Bengals. I was going to say, the Falcons look pretty good, especially when they played my Bills last year. Am I buying the Bengals? I always get sucked into the Bengals. You know, I can't help it because I feel like I watch Joe Burrow

0: and he goes on a tear. And I feel like when you, like, your defense in theory should be fixable. Now, obviously they totally botched the Trey Hendrickson thing, but you know, I feel like they have made some meaningful upgrades, but every time I start believing in the Bengals, they prove to be like a pretty mediocre, mid-injured, you know, team. And I think I've fallen into the trap too many times. And watch, the one time when I jump off the, you know, Bengals and say, hey, they can't beat anybody or this is going to be fool's gold again, watch, they'll end up in the Super Bowl because that's just my luck. But no, I think that they have made enough meaningful upgrades to make this tight. And then let's also look around the division. You know, for them, for the AFC North, like, you're going to run it back with a, you know, aging Aaron Rodgers. You know, who knows what's going to happen in Pittsburgh. You obviously have Baltimore. They're a really great team. But then you also have Cleveland. Like, are they really going to do this with Deshaun Watson? And Cleveland has proven over and over again, even if they have a good defense, they're incapable of having a passing game that is anywhere close to respectable. And so I think for the Bengals, like, it should set up nicely for them again to, if not win the division, be a wild card team.
1: What do you think of the NFC North? That is a division that the Falcons are playing this year. I actually think, Maggie, the Bears have the best chance to come out of it this year. I love Caleb Williams in that offense. Do you think the Lions are primed for getting back to the top spot? Are the Packers a wild card there? What do you make of the NFC North?
0: Yeah, I mean, what a tough division. I mean, really, really tough. And by the way, you know, I'm really intrigued to see what Kyler Murray looks like with the Vikings. Like, the Vikings have this long history of rehabilitating, you know, quarterbacks, like, who are on, you know, like, second chances, third chances. They've done this before, obviously, you know, so many different times. Sam Darnold's probably just like the latest iteration of that, even though it didn't end well in the playoffs for them. But then he goes on to win the Super Bowl. But even like Favre was the third team for him. You can go back to like Randall Cunningham. Like, they just have this, you know, ability to do that. Murray's not even that old into his career. He clearly has tons of talent and kind of wasting away in Arizona. So I'm really interested to see what happens with the Vikings. And everything else, these are teams that have proven it, you know, at least can win a game in the playoffs and can make you sweat in the playoffs. You know, obviously with, you know, Packers, the Lions have been to the NFC Championship game. You know, the Bears are coming on strong. And I have to do, like, the total mea culpa. My former co-host, McLovin, you know, from the Dan Patrick Show, Andrew Perloff, he knew Ben Johnson was going to be great immediately. And I was like, come on, you're putting the guy in Canton already. He hasn't even coached a game yet. It was a little rough at the beginning of the year, but he really is a hell of a coach. And, you know, not to bring everything back to my Buffalo Bills, but when the Bears were so eager to say goodbye to DJ Moore for a second round pick, it was like, wait a minute. Ben Johnson really looks like he knows what he's doing here. If he wants to get rid of DJ Moore, maybe you shouldn't be so quick to take that. But anyway, you know, Buffalo, you know, slant aside, you know, and the Packers are a team that I always want to be more consistent from game to game, but they have so much talent. So, and obviously if Michael Parsons healthy, Jordan Love, like, it's, they've got so much talent. The moment they put it all together, it's going to be scary.
1: You mentioned Ben Johnson there. I don't know if you saw this as well. He also looks like, coming back from the offseason, he could play linebacker for the team this year. He has said, and the quote was, Maggie, if I can't do the workouts, how could I make my players do the workouts? So
0: he's got a little Dan Campbell-itis.
1: Yeah,
0: huh?
1: Exactly.
0: You
1: know,
0: we used to argue about this on our show a little bit, and I wonder if you guys have ever had this discussion too. Like, for the coaches who either didn't play at a high level, or for the coaches, the head coaches I'm talking about, literally their stature, like their demeanor, like Mike McDonald from the Dolphins, is now the OC and for the Chargers. Like, my co-host used to think because he was kind of small guy, like, that he felt like he had to overcompensate. I don't know. I don't really get into the male mind like that, but I wonder for some of the coaches who are more of, like, you know, not saying that Ben Johnson didn't play. He obviously played in college, but I don't remember his NFL career, if he had one, to any distinguish, but do they feel like they need to make up for it? And maybe this is better for the male mind than the female mind, but I don't know if he's trying to, you know, send a message to the rest of the coaches, or I guess his players. I don't understand it.
1: Well, it's interesting because, to me, Maggie, the jacked NFL coach is actually in vogue right now. You got Robert Saleh, yeah. You got Sean McVay, now you got Ben Johnson in the mix. You got McDonald out in Seattle, who just won a Super Bowl. He's jacked up

0: as well. So I actually think it's been a turn here from the frumpy Bill Belichickian, Bill Parcells sort of eggplant-shaped type to the jacked coaches of the NFL that roam the sidelines here in 2026.
1: I know, but Chris, those guys won titles. Belichick, I mean, think whatever you want about him now, but the dude won 6 Super Bowls and won 2 with Parcells when he was an assistant, you know? Like, you know, to me, if you're talking about like a football coach out of central casting, it's less Dan Campbell to me and more like Mike McCarthy. That's what I think about with my football coaches. Like somebody who's really, you know, like Andy Reid, you know, like this guy's winning Super Bowls eating cheeseburgers. This is who I want. Not the dude who's doing yoga, hitting the bench press. Like forget all the sitting in the sauna. Forget the new age stuff. Like I want old school coach eating McDonald's while they grind tape.
0: Well, you know what? I was just about to say, you know what the other thing too is, and I remember Maggie, this started when Tony Dungy was a head coach. He was the first one I really remember preaching work-life balance. And Tony Dungy certainly never had a weight problem. If anything, it was the other way.
1: Well, the Hall of Fame, yeah.
0: Right, right, yeah. But he basically started that trend. And you hear it a lot more lately about, you know, coaches making time for their families and doing all of these things. Ironically enough, though, McDonald in Seattle said that, you know, he barely saw his children last season before they
1: went. Oh, yeah, Chris, that's the biggest lie ever. Coaches, work-life balance, you're going to buy that? No way, dude. This is what coaches just say to, like, get through the next question in the press conference so they, like, don't have to. So they can just get back to, you know, like, chugging Red Bull and, you know, and not sleeping. I don't buy this for a second that these coaches even attempt to have a work-life balance. No disrespect to Tony Dungy. He's done it before. He might be the one and only, and I think even he was lying. I don't even think he was telling the truth.
0: All right, so you mentioned that. So two teams right now are dealing with major off-field controversies. Do you feel like either what's going on with the Giants or the Patriots is going to follow them throughout the season, or do you think it gets squashed before then?
1: Actually do not. And you know, I live in New York. I was on WFAN for many years, and obviously the Jackson Dart Abdul Carter thing was just like lighting a match and just letting it go. But you know what, I really think that John Harbaugh could be maybe a good person, you know, someone who's kind of seen it all, done it all. You know, the revolving door of Giants, New York Giants head coaches, I don't know if I would have trusted a lot of those guys to handle this in the right way, but I actually think John Harbaugh, you know, and he kind of lets his political affiliations kind of be known too, but I think he's going to have a way of bringing these guys together. I do want to give him some credit for that. I think it will be over. Now, here's the problem though, with the political stuff is at any point now, the president could just bring it back up, you know, and then it will, if he wants to use it as some kind of political, you know, no pun intended, like his own political football, he could bring it up at any time, and then it's going to have to be a 1 or 2 day story. And the Giants are really going to have to manage it. But as far as on the field is concerned, I don't think it's going to impact anything. And then for the Patriots with the Vrabel and Diana Rossini, you know, I can't imagine, like, think about the scandals and the level of scandal that the Patriots have gone through. I mean, stuff that, you know, literally life and death. And I know this was a really salacious story, and obviously, like, you know, it felt like the story just wouldn't end, but it's not life or death, thank God. And I think that the Patriots, whether you love them or hate them, whether you think it's appropriate or not appropriate, they have found a way to get past these really tricky, sad, tough situation. So I can't imagine that they would abandon Mike Vrabel, who's like in their Hall of Fame as a player, and that they're going to abandon him. And that would be the only way that the story would impact the season, if somehow Vrabel goes away. And I don't think they're firing him anytime soon. I think he's got that job probably for not life, but at least a decade if he wants it.
0: Yeah, I mean, when it comes to dealing with it, I mean, even today, Maggie, I'm sure you saw he basically, the reporters, I think, actually did him a solid. They really did not press the issue at all. And if it's going to be like that, then to your point, absolutely just, you know, not sweep it under the rug, but just keep the train moving. There's no reason to have it come up again if it's not going to come up organically through the media. Talking with our good friend Maggie Gray on all things NFL. All right, what do you make of our backyard here in the NFC South? I actually think the division got a lot better.

0: in the off season, but I have had on some guests who feel like maybe not so much. They still could be one of the worst divisions in football. Where do you see the state of the NFC South going into the season?
1: I'm intrigued by the NFC South. I love the NFC South. I think this is amazing, you know, because first of all, I do think that there's the like parity is great, right? I don't think the division is not top heavy. I don't, unless you really are what, an ardent Bucks fan. Like, I don't even know who you could say would be the top spot. Like, the Carolina Panthers won the division last year, but like, I don't think anyone thinks it's theirs and they're just going to have this run of the next 5 years where they dominate the division. Like, not even close. You've got really good quality coaches, you know, starting with your team in Atlanta. I think that Stefanski is a really good coach. You've got some really interesting, potentially high ceiling quarterbacks that are going to be fun to watch. And you've got really good defenses. Like, you have competency at coach. You've got some fun quarterbacks to watch. I mean, listen, is it quarterbacks who are going to be in the MVP race? I don't know. Baker Mayfield was, I guess, last year at the beginning of the season. I don't know if it's going to get to that level, but I think it's very interesting. And I'm so curious about what's going to happen with your team. And you can tell me if, you know, if there's been a lean either way about whether it's going to be Penix, who I know is coming back from an injury, versus Tua. I mean, is that really a quarterback battle? Are you getting a sense that it's a true quarterback battle, or do you think they already know which way they're going?
0: Well, it's interesting because since Matt Ryan has taken over, they have been nothing but, I mean, maybe to a fault, blunt about what they feel and where things in the organization stands. And as of right now, Maggie, it is a, quote, open competition between Tua and Penix. But here's the problem. Penix still has not yet been cleared for 11-on-11 in practice. So there's a chance he's not ready. And I think because this regime did not draft Penix, if Tua wins the job and he's playing well and the Falcons do not have an easy schedule to start the season, they start in Pittsburgh, then get Carolina at home, who has had their number the last couple of years, and then they got to go to Green Bay in primetime. Those are the first three games. If he can weather that storm, why make a change? You know, if this, again, if this regime drafted him, Maggie, I think it would be one thing. Maybe they owe him to try to figure out, after all, after 3 years, if he's the guy or not. But Matt Ryan, Kevin Stefanski, and the new GM, Ian Cunningham, I think their top goal is to get the Falcons out of an 8-year playoff drought. And if Tua's winning games, why make a change?
1: Yeah, I mean, let's be honest, though. Like, there's a possibility that you're going to need both quarterbacks this year.
0: Oh,
1: you know,
0: very
1: and
0: likely.
1: It's not. And Penix, you know, is, you know, hopefully gets cleared soon. It's still only, you know, the end of May. You have plenty of time, you know, for him to recover. I know he's had injuries in the past, and Tua's had injuries in the past, right? Of a different variety. And it's possible you're going to need both guys. So it's good of the organization, even if it's lip service, that it's a true quarterback competition. But I'm assuming that Tua would probably win that battle. I'm assuming if it was all things equal and he's like really on it, because just the amount of experience that he has as opposed to Penix, and Tua's just further along in his career. But I love the idea of Tua in a dome. I mean, we've seen the damage he could do in that stadium. It just, you know, playing in the AFC East was just a terrible fit for Tua, you know? Like, I remember there was a game they came up to play in Buffalo toward the end of the season, and it starts snowing, right? And he's looking around like it was some kind of movie. And I'm like, dude, I know it's cool, snow, you're from Hawaii, but like, you got to focus, and it's no joke when you have to play games late. At least you get to go to Green Bay, though, when it's still early, so you don't have to deal with the elements there. That's the schedule makers deeming you guys a solid.
0: Yeah, for sure. And Pittsburgh has been a house of horrors for the Falcons, so they're looking to right that ship there. Maggie, really great stuff. Appreciate you as always. We'll chat soon.
1: Thank you so much, Chris. Great to talk with you. And, you know, I guess good luck to your Braves. I don't know. I'm still sour.
0: Well, real quick, 10 seconds or less. Keeping Mendoza, why?
1: Oh, you want to know why? I'm going to tell you the real reason why. Is because if you fire Carlos Mendoza, the manager of the Mets, now all of the machetes, the proverbial machetes, get pointed right at the general manager. The GM is using Mendoza now as a human shield. Because if Mendoza's gone, everyone points to David Stearns, the president of baseball operations, and says, all right, your head's going to be on a platter next. Half the fans want him gone anyway, with rightfully so. and he's using Mendoza now.

0: now to take the heat. I fully believe that because Mendoza's not, he's not helping him out. And the lineup is terrible. They can't hit at all. It is insane.
1: Well, here's maybe a novel idea, Steve Cohen. Don't pay a general manager who's never done anything $10 million a year and you won't have this problem.
0: That's... Oh, he couldn't wait. He waited him out for Milwaukee and waited him out.
1: That was his guy.
0: Wait to get his... That was his guy. And his guy's really, he's not to be too on the nose, but he's really striking out.
1: Yeah.
0: Every single move he's made basically has backfired. And I don't even think he gets credit for Juan Soto because I think Steve Cohen, the owner, put that over the top anyway.
1: Well, that was the perfect explanation of why always going big game hunting is not the best option when trying to build a team. Maggie, really appreciate it. We'll chat soon.
0: Okay, sounds good. Thanks, Chris. Bye.
1: Maggie Gray there, dishing on all things football. And, the sweet, sweet tears of a Mets fan, especially on a night like tonight. Woof, we got a final in Boston. To wrap up the show, we'll go over what happened and if it's an issue on Chris Thomas Tonight, 92.9 The Game.
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15: Last chance for romance here on 92.9 The Game. Braves lose, Braves lose. Oh boy. And it was not pretty. Elder did not have it tonight. He gave up a bunch of runs and not a lot of innings pitched. That's how you summed that one up. He was not good. Dylan Dodd came in to try to put the fire out. He could not. And that was it. The game was over. The Braves do not score a run. And we now need to look back to the start of that National Series, because four out of the last five games, really, if you want to be honest about it, Braves haven't hit. They got two runs in the bottom of the seventh inning of that first game against Washington, and then the rest of their runs came in extras because that game went to extra innings. So if you really want to look at it, their last four out of five games of regular baseball, regular regulation baseball, not good. Chris Thomas here for a couple more minutes on Chris Thomas Tonight, 92.9 The Game. And listen, again, you can't push panic buttons and all this kind of stuff when you're, you know, 18 games over 500 and you're the best team in baseball. But to round out today's conversation, do they need to make moves? And a night like tonight, unfortunately, reinforces the people who say that they need to make moves for the sake of being a true World Series contender. And I just don't really know what to say when somebody says, Turtle, look what happened in the last couple of games. Yeah, you got a point.

Yeah, you got a point. But, again, no panic buttons, nothing like that. They're still the best team in baseball. They're still, by far, in my opinion, the most complete team in baseball with all the injuries to the Dodgers and all the injuries to the Yankees and everybody else. I would still put the Braves as the number one team in baseball right now. But does that mean they can't get better? Absolutely not. Byron Buxton, I think, is really the only big fish out there. And I don't even know if he's like really a big fish. He's a really good player. But we looked at his stats before. Oren, the dude hasn't played 100 games consistently ever, really, in his career. He had a breakout year last year. He had 35 home runs, but he just hasn't been consistent. This year, he's playing really well. He has 16 home runs, and he's batting, I think, like 270. So he's playing really well. And is he worth taking a chance on? If AA and company feel like he's the missing piece to put you over the top, then absolutely. But I feel like at the end of the day, this team still is good enough as is, although nights like tonight certainly give you pause. I mean, Elder, let's be fair, there's always going to be that thought in the back of your mind that anytime he starts, something like this can happen, because we've seen it, unfortunately, all too many times before where Bryce Elder really struggled. He had one good half of one season, essentially, and the rest has not been great. So we got to, I think, Oren, right now, we put this in the something to monitor file. That's all we'll do. We created a manila folder file in a desk somewhere, and we're just going to plop a little piece of paper inside of it, something to monitor. Bryce Elder, the catching position, the shortstop position, these are things that we need to monitor as we move along. All right, Day-Day Lewis has got you covered next with Prep Sports Nation. We're back tomorrow, same bat time, same bat place, 6 to 10 p.m. right here on 92.9 The Game. Excited to welcome in one of our favorites, Lindsay Rhodes, into the program. What does she think of Avion Terrell and Zachariah Branch? Could they be day one starters for the Atlanta Falcons? We'll get her take on that and a whole lot more as well. You've been listening to Chris Thomas tonight on 92.9 The Game.

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24: 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Welcome into your weekly look into the world of high school sports here in the great state of GA. And just like that, the 2025-2026 season has come to an end. GHSA baseball wrapped up yesterday. Man, just what a phenomenal season from all the way back in August when we kicked things off with the Corky Kill to, again, things wrapping up with the GHSA baseball state championship tournaments yesterday. So great show lined up for you. Not a lot in regards to recapping the week because, honestly, I didn't get a chance to get out too much because I was out of town while the baseball state championships were going on. And then when I got back yesterday, my two youngest sons, they had their swim meet, which was caught up in rain delays, just like the several of these state championship tournaments. Man, wonky weather really just kind of messing things up. And you'll hear about that because, again, great show lined up for you. You're going to hear from a couple of the state championship winning coaches, Coach Todd Harris of the Kell Longhorns baseball team, first state title in program history, and then Coach Brand Mills, Loganville baseball. Coach Mills has joined us. He's been kind enough to join us on the show in the past. And, of course, Loganville, man, phenomenal game for them last night as they get it done against Pope, their seventh title since 2017, I want to say. So you'll hear both of those conversations, as well as a special interview. My very own Carson Lewis, a member of the Whitfield Academy Wolfpack football team, also played basketball and ran track, and phenomenal freshman year for him. So, you know, kind of put him on the spot. Actually did pretty good. So looking forward to bringing you all of those conversations. And again, we do have a few shout outs and accolades that we'll get into here shortly in the prep roundup. But man, just

Just can't believe the season has already come to an end. It seems like it, you know, it flies by really fast. And next thing you know, it's like, boom, we're into summer. And granted, summer will go by. That's the cool thing about summer, because now everyone has summer workouts. You have basketball teams that do summer leagues, 7-on-7s, things of that nature, lineman camps, all of that. So, you know, your travel team, baseballs and softballs and volleyball, a lot of stuff still happening throughout the summer. So that kind of helps the summer go by, and you're able to keep up with a lot of these student athletes and coaches and whatnot, which we will do. Granted, the Prep Sports Nation show itself, our weekly programming, you know, will be continue to put stuff out. But again, you know, with the World Cup coming up, we're going to be broadcasting a lot of soccer here on the station. So our schedules will be kind of, speaking of wonky weather, they'll be wonky as far as that goes, but still be bringing you some content throughout the summer as we'll catch up with all the different programs and student athletes and coaches. So with that being said, congratulations to all of the class of 2026 student athletes. Just hats off to you. So many of you that I've got a chance to see now, since now I've been doing Prep Sports Nation since 2016, I've had the opportunity to see many of you progress from your freshman year all the way to now. Now you're getting ready to continue your academic and athletic career. So I just want to say hats off to you. Congratulations. Nothing but well wishes to you as you continue on at the next level. And thank you for allowing those of you who especially who have been guests on this show over the years, thank you for allowing me to have you as guest on the show and you know, come into your world. So thank you and congratulations. All right, without further ado, Big O holding it down still on the other side of the glass. Thank you, O, for hanging in there. Let's go ahead and get into this prep roundup. Let's go.

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1: All right, shouts out to the Cartersville boys basketball team naming their new head coach, Coach Dawson Wehun. He previously coached over at Rome, also played high school-wise at Buford, actually won a state title his senior year, so congratulations to him on his new career there over at Cartersville. Roswell boys lacrosse's Jack Dowdy finishing his career with 812 career face-off wins. Obviously, Roswell just winning their fourth straight state title the other week. And also, Coach Brian Wallace of Roswell named the USA Lacrosse Boys Coach of the Year for the state of Georgia. Blessed Trinity girls lacrosse fresh off their state title win, their Division I win. They name a new head coach, and that is Jenna Kasmerick. So congratulations to her taking over the reins there. Dunwoody flag football and lacrosse head coach Montez Sweeney, my guy. He's been on the show several times. He was named the DeKalb County flag football and lacrosse coach of the year. So congratulations to Coach Sweeney. And then Campbell boys lacrosse naming a new head coach in Coach Trenton Pruitt. He is their new head coach. So congratulations to all of you on your new hires and those of you who had those career accolades. Looking back at the week, like I said, I did not get out much myself, but when I was last here last week, last Wednesday, pretty much everything was done with the exception of baseball, and here's how things went. Your private 1A-3A classification state champion is the Wesleyan Wolves. They take 2 of 3 from Holy Innocence. Lanier County, they take the single-A Division II, their third title in a row. They take the first two games to claim that title. Single-A Division I goes to Gordon Lee. They also took 2 of 3. From Vidalia, back-to-back state titles for them. 2A goes to Morgan County. They win the first two matches in that best of three to go on and take it 2-0 over Pierce County. 3A, Pickens takes 2 of 3 from Troop County. 4A, as I mentioned, Todd Harris will be on the show, but 4A goes to the Cal Longhorns. Their first state title in program history, they took the first two matchups against North Oconee, so they win the series 2-0. And then 5A, as I mentioned, Coach Brand Mills will join the show. Loganville takes 2 of 3 from Pope. Their game, again, wonky game. You'll hear about it in the interview, but tons of rain and weather delays. I think their longest one was somewhere between like 3 hours, somewhere like that. They end up not finishing that game. This was the third and decisive game. They end up not finishing that game until just before 10. And then here's the crazy part. Oh, the 6A title the 6A title match afterwards, the best of three, game one didn't take place till 10:15. Yeah. So typically the way it works is games one and two are typically played the same day. And then the if game carries over. So they could only get game one in, and then they had to play game two today, Etowah and North Paulding series. Etowah ended up taking the first two, so they never got to the if game, but they would have had the if game today as well. So, yeah, that weather just really made things crazy for all these teams. But hats off to GHSA and how they were able to handle everything. They didn't have to have any matchups moved from the stadiums that they used and, you know, back onto, you know, main campuses or things of that nature. So hats off for them. But anyway, that is your 5A. Loganville, they get that one. Like I said, crazy game. Their seventh title since 2017. And then, as I just mentioned, Etowah taking the first two from North Paulding, their second title in 3 years. And hats off to Trevor Condon. No relation to Charlie. I know a lot of people think that. And Trevor is a UGA grad, but he's actually, depends on when you look and who you look at, he's basically a top 30 to top 20 prospect for this year's upcoming MLB draft. So congratulations to him. What a way to wrap up his high school career. All right, with that being said, let's get to my first interview of the night. Like I said, special one, my son Carson Lewis, freshman year over at Whitfield Academy. And, you know, as a dad, I just wanted him to go out there and give his best. Didn't know how things were going to go in any of his sports. And he had a phenomenal year, including getting a all-region second team honor for football, his 4x1 relay team in track. They made it to the

0: state championship. They didn't quite make the podium, but they still had a great showing. So anyway, here's that interview with Carson.
1: All right. So Carson, you joining me now. So obviously this is a special interview, man, because you're my son and I got a chance to watch you partake in high school sports as a freshman here in your first year. And man, I'll be honest with you. I was probably more nervous than you, believe it or not. But, you know, you go in as a freshman and, you know, not knowing what to expect. Next thing you know, season gets underway football wise and you're named a starting cornerback. Just talk about, you know, just kind of from an emotional standpoint or, you know, yeah, from your emotions. What was that like, you know, knowing that, you know, the coaches had the confidence in you to give you that kind of responsibility so early on in your career?
2: Yeah, honestly, I was really excited when I first heard about it going into week one at practice. Coach told me to go with the ones and I was just excited. I knew I could play. But then up until like the night before the game, that's when I really got nervous. I was like, wow, I'm about to play on a Friday night. And the first play, the band was going, everything was going, and I was really nervous. But after the first hit, I just never looked back from that because it felt natural to me.
1: All right, and with that being said, the season goes on, and, you know, while it didn't end the way you all would have wanted, still historic season for the program, I should say, because you guys made it to the quarterfinals for the first time in program history. And before we talk about that, for you, what did you feel like once the season did come to an end? And I know you jumped right into basketball and then you jumped right into track, so I don't know how much time you had to reflect, but what do you feel like you learned most about yourself after that first year on the gridiron?
2: I probably learned that when I actually like do the work and make sure I give it everything, give it my all every single practice, great results will come out of it. Because all summer I was upset because I wasn't going with the ones and I was like not performing as good as I wanted to. But then I just kept working, and then I got the starting job and started the whole season. So I probably learned that, like, when I work hard, I can do amazing things, and yeah.
1: And with that being said, you end up earning a all-region second team, so congratulations on that. Now, you're in your off season, and again, I know you went into basketball, you went into track right after that. You know, what are some points of focus for you this off season as you get ready for year two? What are some of the areas you're kind of concentrating on as far as where you want to improve?
2: Well, on the field, I want to be more physical, be a better tackler. I want to be able to, because we might have to do some little blitzes with the corners. I want to be able to do that. But off the field, I also want to be a leader and, like, be able to lead my team since we lost so many seniors. I think I'm ready to step up in that role and be able to lead the team.
1: And with that being said, like you said, losing a lot of seniors, you guys made it to the quarterfinals for the first time in program history. Carson Lewis, my own son, joining us here on Prep Sports Nation Sports Radio, 92.9 The Game here on the show. What do you feel you guys can use as, you know, some building blocks from this past season as you guys start getting ready for summer workouts and start getting ready for next season?
2: We can use that the result from last season to build off of it, as we went pretty deep into the playoffs, and we know that we can, if when we all play together, play hard, we can all do great things together. So we can use that to make sure that on defense we're all talking before the snap, during the play, and after the play, and on offense we're just making sure everything is right. We're trying to make everything perfect every single play and give it our all.
1: All right, last one before I let you go. I know you're a hardcore Falcons fan. What your boys going to do, man?
2: Honestly, I don't even know this season. I'm feeling a little good. We got Drake. We got Bijan. I don't know about the quarterback situation, but I think our defense will be pretty good, too, pretty solid. We got AJ and AV and Jesse Bates and all of them, yeah.
1: All right, good stuff, man. Congratulations on a wonderful freshman year. Good luck throughout the rest of your high school career.
2: Thank you.

0: good with his son? Shout out to my guy, Alex Benson. I was like, dang. So put him on the spot. Did pretty good. I was impressed. One take. Not bad, kid. All right, coming up here on the show, still to come, Coach Todd Harris, Cal Longhorns baseball, fresh off their 4A state title win, as well as Coach Brand Mills, Loganville Red Devils, fresh off their 5A state title win, all coming up right here on Prep Sports Nation, brought to you by Ingles Markets. 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

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I am Damian Day-Day Lewis at the D Lewis for real. Of course, this lovely station. You can follow us for all your social needs at 929 the game and at PS_Nation_ on the X. Again, welcome into your weekly look into the world of high school sports here in the great state of GA. Things wrapped up for the 2025-2026 season. GHSA baseball state champs cap things off, and again, a phenomenal 2025-2026 year. And you know, we'll blink, and next thing you know, Corky Kill Classic will be here, and Friday nights with Sam Crenshaw and Coach Chris Parker in studio for the high school scoreboard show, all of that'll be here before we know it. And like I said earlier, you know, thankfully for the summer workouts and all your summer leagues and 7-on-7s and travel teams, things of that nature, because it's so much more, I don't want to say more serious than when I was in school, but it kind of is. You know, these kids keep it going. And so because of things of that nature, it'll still be busy this summer. They're on dead week this week. For those that don't know, they get the 2 dead weeks. This is the first dead week. They'll get back to work, and then week of 4th of July will be that second dead week. And then after that, pedal to the metal, as teams, particularly with your fall sports kicking things off, will start getting ready for the 26-27 season. So shouts out to all of them. And speaking of Corky Kill Classic being that thing that kicks things off for us, very interesting article in the AJC. Shouts out to Todd Holcomb, who I've had on the show in the past to talk high school football. But according to the article by Todd here, which it's kind of no surprise either. So for those who don't recall, GHSA moving into next year, you're not just going to be top 4 seeds getting in the region, get into the playoff. Those days are done. They're going to be using the point system there and the rankings. And so your opponents, your non-region opponents, all that stuff is going to matter. And one of the things that they found in this article by Todd is that some of your powerhouse type teams, like your Bufords, Graysons, they're finding it harder to play non-region opponents because of that factor of, you know, how that could count against you should you lose. So what it's doing is it's starting to cause more of these top programs to have to face each other and choose each other for opponents. So, for example, Buford and Grayson, they're going to have a matchup against each other. Gainesville and Buford, Buford, they're going to have matchups against, you know, they'll have a out-of-state, a national matchup against Miami Central of Florida, but then they'll also take on Gainesville. And, of course, you know, Buford and Gainesville just right up the road from each other. Grayson's going to take on Langston Hughes. You know, that's a big-time matchup. Thomas County Central, of course, just one state. They'll take on Colquitt County. They hadn't played each other since 2012. And so on and so on. Hebron

0: Christian. They'll take on teams like Benedictine and Blessed Trinity. So very great, good article there by Todd Holcomb in the AJC about how this new system into, you know, getting into the playoffs, you know, again, no more you 1 through 4 and you're in. No, it's going to be a little bit more than that. And so it's causing it. I'll be interested to see if this will be kind of the situation in basketball, too, because obviously basketball, they play a lot more games, softball, volleyball. So, but yeah, now it's all point based. So we'll see how that all goes. All right. Great conversation with Coach Todd Harris, Cal Longhorns baseball team. He is their head coach, and they are fresh off their state title win. Phenomenal job. They go into the tournament as the 4 seed. And they, man, remarkable run. They actually had finished, you'll hear it in the conversation, they, you know, closed out kind of on a down, on a little bit of a slump, 4 straight losses. But, and again, they end up clinching the 4th seed. But phenomenal job, you know, brand new season once the playoffs begin. And here they are, your 4A state champs. First state title in program history for them. And here's my conversation with Coach Harris.
1: All right, let's head out to the Sweet James Accident Attorneys Hotline, where Coach Harris joins us now here on Prep Sports Nation on Sports Radio 92.9 The Game. Coach, man, congratulations, man. Phenomenal season for you guys. You and the boys capping it off with a state title win, man. Are the emotions still at the level in which they were on Saturday?
2: I'm telling you, the emotions are definitely high. I still realistically can't believe it. I mean, like I said, I'm saying to myself, am I needing to get ready for another week of baseball, or did we really just win the state championship? But definitely excited for the whole Kell community. It's something that I felt like this school's been lacking, and I'm glad we kind of brought a state championship home to those guys.
1: And, you know, now that you've had a few days to reflect on the season overall, you know, what are some of the things that kind of have started sticking out to you most about this year's team?
2: If I had to say, I would say our just resilient and really our players. I mean, our players are really, really coachable kids, and they want to be there every day and want to get better. And like I've told them all season long, I mean, we really played a tough non-region schedule just to prepare us for that. And again, it came with a lot of losses. I mean, I think that's what kind of surprised a lot of people, is seeing our record, overall record. But if you really look at it, a lot of the teams that we played, some of those teams were private schools and maybe smaller divisions, but they have really, really good tradition in baseball, and we really schedule those kind of teams strategically to make us better. And sometimes that comes with losing games. And I think sometimes you get lessons in losing games, and I think it kind of hardens you up, and it kind of prepares you to want to work a little bit harder. And I think that's what we tried to do, and that's been my philosophy ever since I've been at Kell. I mean, we're worried about getting better more or less than we're worried about winning games. If we kind of do the process, winning games will eventually take care of themselves.
1: All right, Coach Todd Harris, Kell Longhorns baseball head coach, joining us here on Press Sports Nation Sports Radio 92.9 The Game. Fresh off the 4A state championship win, first in program history. With that being said, Coach, was there a certain point in the season where you and your staff started feeling really good about the potential of making a deep run in the tournament, or was it kind of something you guys may have already kind of started believing early on in the season?
2: I felt like early on, I felt like we had talented players, but the one thing, we graduated a lot of seniors, and we went to the Elite Eight last year, and we had a lot of seniors, but we had a lot of young talent that was good, but just needed to play and needed to develop. And I just felt like if we just got into the playoffs, I just felt like, I said, if we just can get in the playoffs, and I think it takes time for kids to get better. I mean, we kind of, how we do things, we try to give a lot of our kids opportunities during the regular season. And then as it gets close to playoff time, we kind of go to group that we feels like is kind of gelled. And we really felt like at that time we were playing good baseball. Now, it wasn't showing in our win-loss record, but we felt like we were playing really, really good baseball towards the last week or so of the season. That Blessed Trinity series, I mean, and they swept us, but we had them beat in a game. It was a one-run game. We should have probably came back and won that game. So we really felt good where we were at that particular time going into the playoffs. And then I just felt like our talent just really started rising at that particular time. And that's what we kind of told our players. Look, we just get in, we'll go anywhere they tell us to go, but we're just going to come there and compete. And that's what our players did.
1: And with that being said, Coach, you touched on the, like you said, the Blessed Trinity series. I think it was prior to that, one loss prior to that. So you're in the regular season, four straight losses. But again, you're locked into the tournament. You know, was there a particular message that you had for the guys in regards to just maybe, you know, making sure they didn't get in their own way, so to speak, in regards to, you know, not let, you know, basically, once you're in the tournament, it's a brand new season.
2: And that's you hit it dead on the nose. And that was kind of our message. I said, look, I don't care if we're the one seed, because going into that last 2 weeks of the season, we could have been either the one seed or the fourth seed. And I looked at it and I told our players, I said, look, I don't care if we're the one seed. I don't care if we're the fourth seed. Let's just get in the playoffs. And I feel like if we just get in the playoffs, we can kind of exhale a little bit and say, hey, we made the playoffs now. Now, look, just go out and play baseball. And I do think I changed up a little bit of lineup things that we had kind of been doing earlier. We made a couple of adjustments in our lineups, and I felt like that was kind of a key moment for us to do some little tweaking at that particular time and get some other guys in some positions that I felt like that would be utilized better to make us better defensively. And overall, that just made us a better team at that time.
1: Awesome. Coach Todd Harris, Cale Longhorns baseball head coach, joining us here on Press Sports Nation Sports Radio 92.9 The Game on the Sweet James Accident Attorneys Hotline. They are your GHSA 4A state champs. Coach, with that being said, as you look to continue to build upon the success of this season, what are some key building blocks moving forward?
2: And that's it. When I say that, that's what I'm extremely excited about. You kind of hit it right on the head there. I'm extremely excited about the talent that we have coming back. I mean, we're losing two seniors that started for us, and we realistically returning the core nucleus of our team. And we do have some younger players that I feel like is going to step in those particular roles as well. So the future is bright for us at Cale High School, and I just think we're just getting started, to be honest with you. I mean, I feel really good about what we have. And now that's all it takes. It takes going out there, proving that you can win big games in big situations. And now I think our kids have that belief. Now I think their true talent is going to start taking over. And I think it's just going to propel our program to be even better and better going forward.
1: Awesome. Well, Coach, I got to ask, now that you got the title, and I'm not sure when you guys will get the rings, I know it's a tight, close community there at Cale. But you're going to flex a little bit when you walk past Coach Sellers and Coach Bailey's office a little bit, let that ring kind of, you know, let that ring finger kind of.
2: you know it. I'm glad you said that. You know Coach Sellers and Coach Bailey, and you know Coach Bailey likes to flex, and you know Coach Sellers as well. The first thing he kind of greeted me right out, he said, hey, welcome to the club. And I said, hey, it's great.

0: There it is. Appreciate your time, Coach. Thank you so much.
1: Thanks.
0: All right, Coach Todd Harris, Cal Longhorns baseball head coach, and congratulations to him and his staff and those young men on winning and bringing home that 4A title. Yeah, of course, Coach Jermaine Sellers, the boys basketball coach, and Coach Kendra Bailey, the girls basketball coach, they've won their respective states, or won state titles, let's just say, in their respective sports there at Kel. So, yeah, like you said, he gets to join the club and whatnot. So I'm pretty sure it's all love and whatnot as they bring home the baseball title, the first one for baseball. All right, still to come, more baseball. Coach Brand Mills, Loganville, what a phenomenal job he and his staff have done out there in that program as they won their seventh title since 2017. You'll hear my conversation with him. 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

0: 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Low prices, love the savings. Welcome into your weekly look into the world of high school sports here in the great state of GA. We'll talk about it nationally if it makes sense, but we prefer to keep things right here in our own backyard, and that's exactly what we'll be doing here. Wrapping up the show in just a few minutes with our final interview. Got a chance to catch up with head coach Brand Mills, Loganville Red Devils baseball team. They claimed the GHSA 5A title, taking two of three from Pope. Phenomenal matchup. Unfortunately, their game game two and three just riddled with rain and weather delays, and just really took all night yesterday, or all day honestly yesterday. But they were able to finally get it done, and it is Loganville capturing their seventh title since 2017. So congratulations. You'll hear that conversation coming up in just a minute. I want to remind you, too, that you can follow this station for all your social needs at 929 The Game. I'm at DD Lewis for real. And, of course, at PS underscore Nation underscore on the X or Twitter, whichever one of those things you like to call it. So, again, high school season, the 2025-2026 calendar has come to an end. And it got me to thinking, oh, I know you played high school sports as well. Do you have a moment or two that kind of always, because for those 2026, and again, congratulations to all my class of 2026 student athletes. In fact, we got a couple of minutes. If you want to shout somebody out, a student athlete, you can feel free to hit us up 404-726-0929. But do you have a moment, from that senior year of sport or just throughout your high school career that really, has always kind of just, It's branded itself in your memory.
1: Yeah, with Substate. So in Tennessee, there's a game you play before you go to state, basically, after you have regionals. We won regionals on our last second leg. Shout out to my boy Jason Hall. Jason played football at Tennessee for 4 years and a couple NFL teams back in the day. But Jason had to lay up, and we go to Memphis for Substate. We got to play Brentwood Academy. Mm-hmm. And Brentwood Academy had this dude, David Harrison. David Harrison was infamous for being involved in the Malice at the Palace. Yeah, he was one of those dudes in the Pacers, big 7-foot-tall joker.
0: Right.
1: Our whole like game plan was like, all right, we're going to crowd this dude and this little short 5'9" point guard they have, kind of what the Cavs did to Josh Hart. We'll just let him shoot. And the dude hit like 25 points in that game. And like, well, that was a dumb thing. But late in that game, he caught one on the block, and he didn't get on. I was in the vicinity, and he got an and one on the dunk. And I was like, oh, that's so good. Oh. Mm-hmm. So next time down the floor, he turns around and he puts up like one of the weakest shots I've ever seen before for somebody that tall. And I swatted it backwards out of bounds. And all his teammates looked at him, and they were like, dude, no, that didn't just happen. Right. He's shaking his head like embarrassed. And I'm like, yeah, do it again and see what's going to happen.
0: Right.
1: And you're not going to dunk on me like that again. See what's going to happen. So that was the one moment I remember. Like, guy played in the NBA for a couple years, 7-foot-tall guy.
0: Right.
1: I sent his stuff out of bounds.
0: Yeah, I have me and my friends, we actually recently got together last summer in Vegas. A lot of us hadn't seen each other since probably like maybe 2 years, 2-3 years after graduating from high school. But we, you know, Facebook and all that and group chats, we're always in communication, but just hadn't been in each other's presence in a while. I have a lot that are just funny, but one that's personal to me was the first time I made it picture wise into the newspaper, local newspaper. Cause you know, obviously I'm older. So back then, you know, it was all about getting, you know, hoping the local reporter, seeing your name. So this, you know, my name had been in previous time. This is for track. They actually got a picture of me. I want to say it was one of our conference meets. It might have been a championship. I have to go back and look at the paper because I still have the clipping because I showed it to my sons and they were like, what? Because, you know, and in our house, my wife has all the sports accolades because she ran for Tech. Like, I have no comparison. So it's like they saw the picture and it's like, oh, Dad, you really did do something in high school. So that personally was probably my one thing that, you know, the first time actually having my picture.

0: picture in the paper, because like I said, leading up until then, my name had been there plenty of times for basketball and track. A funny one is we played John Muir High School. That's where Jock Vaughn played. And so we got routed. We just got flat out routed. And it wasn't even close. It was so bad. Like, and of course, they're in their gym. Like, I mean, they're just talking all kinds of trash. Like, I'd never experienced trash talking until we played John Muir and Jock Vaughn and them. And what's crazy is Jock, I mean, as great as he was, you know, highly recruited coming out of school, he had this one, it was probably the first time I ever seen somebody in high school do a one bounce full court pass. Like, he literally got a rebound, turned around, probably took like one dribble, and then vroom, and that thing literally bounced almost like at half court into his teammate's hand. His teammate just took it two steps, boom, dunks it. I mean, it was, they had one of his teammates, a little short guard, another guard, and he's just, and I told y'all, this is my blank, blank house. I mean, all we could do was sit on the bench and just laugh because the coach was frustrated and there was nothing we could do. We weren't talented enough as John Muir that year. And then another funny time was we played, what was it? Was it Valencia? I can't remember. I think it was Valencia. So we get there and it's a team and, you know, it was predominantly Asian guys, short guys. And we're like, oh yeah, we got this. Oh no. Oh no, no, no, no, no, no. Shooting faster than us. I mean, it was so embarrassing. So it was our coach. He used to get so frustrated with us because we had some games where it was just like, coach, there's nothing we can do but laugh at how embarrassing this is for us. So, but nah, man, I had a lot of funny moments, but that time track wise, getting my picture in the paper, that one probably always sticks out the most to me. But I remember having a lot of really fun memories. Had a bad one in a sense of had a breakaway dunk. Slipped on sweat, and everybody was, because I was known as a dunker, everybody's standing up, and it was just like, So I've had some very interesting moments in high school. All right, interesting in a very good way. Loganville Red Devils win another state title. Phenomenal matchup between them and Pope, but it goes in favor of Loganville. And here's Coach Brent Mills and my conversation with him as they're fresh off their 5A state title win.
1: All right, let's head out to the Sweet James Accident Attorneys Hotline where Coach Mills joins us now. Coach, first off, congratulations, man. A phenomenal season for you and the guys. How many times has Brantley Carter's hit to bring in those two wins to win the game replayed in your mind, Coach?
2: Oh, man. Over and over. That was an incredible, incredible moment for an incredible kid. Yeah, he was our high school. He was the Loganville male athlete of the year, and I couldn't have written a better script for it to end the way it did with him walking it off. He was the perfect one to do it.
1: Awesome, man! It was awesome watching. I actually got to watch it online, and obviously because of the wonky weather, let's talk about that. Crazy weather all weekend long. You all had to deal with several delays. For you, were there any concerns in part in regards to, you know, how the guys may respond coming out of that final delay, which really was like, I believe was the longest one yesterday. And you guys, you know, at that point were trailing.
2: Yeah. You know, in 24, we were in a very similar situation.
1: I remember that. Yep.
2: Yeah. And some of those guys were in there. We had some of those guys that played on those teams. Carter was one of them, Gorvette, Howell. Those guys were had key roles, and then had some other guys that had roles in it. So they had been there. So really, I think that kind of helped us. I kept reiterating to them and reminding them, hey, we've been here. We've seen this help us. This may be what we need. And just kind of keep reiterating, you know, this could be a good thing. And I think that definitely helped. They stayed positive. It felt very similar to the 24 situation during those down times. And, you know, they handled that well. They got off their feet and they relaxed. And then when it was time to kind of get back moving, they did that. And they conducted themselves very well in that period. And I think it definitely helped us out.
1: 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Fresh

0: out their 5A state championship win. That's their seventh title past 10 seasons. Coach, going into the seventh, you know, the delay's done. You guys are in action. You head into the seventh, bottom half of the frame, and you guys are down three. At that point, what was your message then to the guys?
1: Just keep playing. Just keep battling. They never lost hope. Credit to them. Resilient group. They never lost hope. They were locked in.
0: And overall, a phenomenal season for you guys. I think it was just three regular season losses and two, I believe, in the postseason. Throughout the stretch, Coach, what impressed you most about how the guys played this year?
1: Just their competitiveness. Hyper competitive group. And that's what's scary to see. You know, I think this is, we set a record for wins. It's the best season ever. But just competitiveness and the selflessness of the team.
0: All right. And you talk about the, you know, them kind of being hyper competitive. How much do you believe last year's, you know, semifinal loss may have played a role in how the guys attacked this season?
1: You know, I thought going into the season, it might almost take a monkey off their back type deal. We have a high standard around here, and there's some pressure to keep that standard met. And we had a streak going. And, I wondered last year, I was like, I was interested to see coming into the fall how that was going to kind of affect the team. And, but, you know, it's almost like, I don't know if it really fueled them or motivated it. It was almost like the standard was still there, and it was. And it was just business as usual. We didn't really talk about it. We didn't harp on it. We just picked right back up where we were and moved forward.
0: Good deal. Coach Brad Mills, Loganville Red Devils baseball head coach, joining us here on Prep Sports Nation on Sports Radio 92.9 The Game on the Sweet James Accident Attorneys Hotline. Coach, last one before I let you go, man. You guys have established a wonderful culture out there. As I mentioned, seven titles now in the past 10 seasons. What do you hope that the seniors, including, Carter being one of them, what do you hope that they kind of leave impression-wise on the younger guys to kind of continue the tradition of what you guys have built out there?
1: Yeah, just to continue meeting that standard, the work ethic, that competitiveness talked about, and then to, you know, keep coming around. It was pretty neat. There was just about the whole 24 team was out there on Monday, you know, in the stands, and then we got back to the field last night really late. And some of those guys from the 2014, there was a good group of them. They're out there on the field celebrating with everybody after the game. So there is a culture. I wish I could put my finger on it and tell you exactly or write a book about, you know, how we have established that. But, I think we'd be rich if we could do that. But it's definitely a culture. It's a family. And the continued support from the older guys for the guys that are still coming up, man, it's awesome. It's fun to see. And I hope the seniors this year will continue to do that in the future.
0: Oh, Coach, it's been awesome to watch, and congrats to you all once again. Phenomenal job, phenomenal season, and again, congratulations to you guys.
1: Thank you. Appreciate you having me on.
0: All right, and that is Coach Brad Mills, Loganville Red Devils baseball team. Congratulations to them. Congratulations to all the state champs from this past week in baseball, as well as just all the spring sports. And then again, throughout the entire 25-26 season, congratulations to all the student athletes. And most importantly, congratulations to the class of 2026 student athletes as you get a chance now to advance your academic and athletic careers at the next level. And again, for those who have been on this show throughout the years, throughout your high school career, thank you so much for allowing me to come into your world and share what's going on. Thank you to all the coaches that have been on this show. And thank you to Ingles Markets for coming on this season as a sponsor. It's been a wonderful, wonderful thing to have them on board. So really appreciate you, the listener, for allowing me to bring you each and every week, this 1 hour, again, insight into what's going on in the world of high school sports. Again, Prep Sports Nation started in 2016, man, and I've enjoyed every moment of being able to do this, catching up with coaches and things of that nature. I know my radio career is kind of, you know, advanced in a way where I'm not able to get out as much. I'm very thankful for the opportunities that I have here, but trust and know that I do miss

0: out there the way I used to with you all. But don't worry, this summer I'll be catching up with you as much as I can. So thank you. Big old thank you for hanging out for another hour here, man, holding me down on the other side of the glass. Of course, you and I back together tomorrow with Dukes and Bell. Again, this is Prep Sports Nation brought to you by Ingles Marcus. Thank you, Ingles. And this is Sports Radio 92.9 The Game. See ya.
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0: and Linnell Willingham.
1: That's Linnell Willingham. He's the youngest in charge. I'm Josh Graham, a very, very happy diehard Carolina Hurricanes fan that is currently wearing a Rod Brind'Amour jersey signed by the entire 2006 Stanley Cup team. Let's party like it's 2006. The Canes dominated Montreal. 3-1, they lead the Eastern Conference Finals, one game away from their first Stanley Cup trip in 20 years. But that's not where we're going to begin tonight, Linnell. For the first time since the NFL draft, Patriots coach Mike Vrabel met with reporters, and as you might expect, Vrabel did his best to continue deflecting from the Diana Russini controversy. Linnell, before we hear from the man himself, how would you tell him to handle this if you were his Patriots PR or crisis control PR?
2: I would tell him, first of all, I'd make it to where he didn't have to talk. Because I think any time he opens his mouth, I know, and I get it, he's an NFL coach, he's got to talk, he'd get fined if he didn't. But, like, anything that he says is going to get totally, you know, misconstrued and put under the microscope. And we're going to do it here in a second. But, like, I would tell him, just do your best to make it about football. Like, and I know there are going to be, you know, moments tonight where it gets very awkward and uncomfortable for Mr. Mike Vrabel. But, like, brother, you made your bed, you got to lay in it. I wish that the Patriots PR had the kahunas to say that we're not accepting any Mike Vrabel questions that have to do with non-football related topics.
1: But well, that's probably what they said, because it's all the questions were kind of loosely tinged on that. It was, well, you said this a few weeks ago, and, oh, we're thinking about the team. And, Linnell, you'd pass pretty well as a PR staffer or a crisis control PR person, because it does seem pretty obvious that Vrabel tried his best to keep it to football. Just try to, with each of the next two clips you're about to hear, count the seconds that Vrabel takes from answering before he gets to something OTAs, off-season, football-related. Here he was when he was asked about how he mitigated the distraction he's been for the football team.
3: Well, I mean, again, with that, we all have to deal with things, outside of here. And

0: my focus and obviously the excitement that I have for coaching is what is most important right now. And this is a great opportunity, the spring.
1: That's it.
2: Yeah. There was 18 minutes. I encourage anybody out there, when you're done watching us and listening to us tonight, just take 18 minutes and 17 seconds to listen to the word salad that was given from Mike Vrabel. I'm telling you, if he's going to have to do this all regular season, every day during training camp, Josh, he showed today during that 18-minute catastrophe that he can't handle himself in this situation. He can't.
3: Well, here's more. No, let's give the guy a chance. Here is more of Vrabel talking about his work-life balance.
0: Oh, really good. I think that's, again, I appreciate my family is great. I love Jen. I love the boys. I love, you know, my personal friends. And then, you know, this spring is focused on really the coaching staff, the players, more importantly than the coaching staff.
2: That was,
3: he called this himself. Was one of the, hold what's that? He caught himself in the middle of the answer saying, oh no, I've broken away from my training. I'm talking about my wife and how much I love her and my personal friends. Quick. What was I
2: Where's
3: trained
2: the football?
3: To do? This spring's all about the coaching staff. That's what it's about.
2: I can only imagine, and we know Robert Kraft has probably got the best PR crisis management team that you could possibly have. Hopefully he's better than R. Kelly's crisis manager. Anybody that's familiar with that situation, that was just a whole can of worms. But with this situation, I feel bad for him, Josh. Like, if we're like peeling the curtain back all the way, like, I genuinely feel bad for him. Because you could tell.
3: I don't.
2: We read body language. It's easy to read body language. He's uncomfortable up there. I feel bad for him because it's like, damn. Not that I can relate, because I can't.
3: Well, not, like, again, because of somebody in Patriots PR clearly said, hey, you got to keep it to football, because if I was in that room and there was no fear of retribution or potentially losing a credential or being shadow banned or whatever by PR staffs or being punished in some way, the question I'd love for Mike Vrabel to answer is, what would you like to say, if anything, to Diana Russini and her husband? What message do you have for them? But that might get your credential revoked. Because I don't know what he'd answer to that.
2: Here's the other thing, too. Like, in reference to credentials being revoked for asking a question, like, we were having this conversation off air before the show started. Like, I'm going to parse what I said to you, but, like, the Patriots, go fly a kite. How are you going to tell me what I can and cannot ask at this press conference? What type of monopoly is this? This is the National Football League. This isn't, you know, University of Boston, okay? You know what I'm saying? This isn't Miami of Ohio.
3: I think they prefer,
2: Boston, you whatever.
3: For Boston University and
2: whatever.
3: Don't disparage them and don't disparage their rivalry with Boston College as they try to seek the bean pot.
2: Exactly.
3: No disrespect.
2: Is that you trying to do a Boston accent?
3: The bean pot. Now, here's where I disagree with you. There is a case to be made that the Diana Russini story, it blows over after today. That this is it. Because even if there is another photo that pops up, that's not enough to trump the football activities that are about to happen. And the closer we get to the season, like, let's say a trade happens in a week and they trade for AJ Brown, no one's really going to be caring as much as this, at least relative to actual football topics. And when the season gets closer, you can still get away with asking those questions today.
2: Yeah.
3: But once you get closer to the season, you're further detached from it and nobody's going to care as much.
2: We'll see.
3: However,
2: I don't see it that way, but we'll see.
3: Vrabel did have an answer today that if you wanted to make the other case, the case it seems you want to make, there is this answer here might make you think we're not ready to close the book on Diana Russini in this scandal, that it's not going to blow over, because he was asked if he would be missing any more days for the remaining of this offseason, since he wasn't there the final day of the draft, he was in counseling.

0: And this is the answer Mike Vrabel decided to give.
1: I mean, I can only tell you I'm going to be there today, Ben, and I can't tell you anything other than I'm going to be out there today in full force. And I mean that because, who knows what's going to come up. I'm not even, anything could happen. And so I'm going to focus on today. But in the excitement that we've had and that we've built so far.
2: I mean, come on, Josh. Do I need to say it again? Do I need to say it again? Does that sound like a man that's going to be on the sidelines in week one against the Seattle Seahawks? Does that sound like a man? He can't even tell you what he's going to do tomorrow. When I heard this, Josh, dropped to the floor. My jaw dropped to the floor. This screams, Josh. Come on. This screams,
0: what?
2: This screams I'm stepping down.
0: More?
2: This screams I may potentially step down. Are you kidding?
0: What
2: NFL coach doesn't know whether or not he's going to be there for practice the next day? Are you kidding me? This is throwing kerosene on the fire that I sparked here on this network, saying that I think he's going to ultimately step down.
0: The takeaway you should have from that clip is he doesn't know what's going to come out next, which leads where you might arrive is, what does he know that's out there that we do not know about yet? And there are only two possibilities, like for it to arrive at your conclusion, which I think is drastic, because if you're going to do that, you would have done it already. It would have to be a certain kind of tape to come out.
2: What, 03 game tape? The combine from 06?
0: none of the spy. I'm not talking about Spygate. I'm not talking about that footage. I'm talking about same era, year, maybe like related to Kim K and Ray J. That type of tape. Or a paternity test saying something that might be newsworthy. That's it. Other than that, he's coaching the Patriots. And even if one of those things happened, he still might be able to skate.
2: So why was...
0: Went to the Super Bowl.
2: I don't know, man. That made my jaw drop to the floor. I could not believe what I heard him say. Because for the first time, because this was all speculative on my behalf in terms of him potentially stepping down. For the first time, it feels like...
0: It still is. It still is.
2: But how do you not know you're the coach. You're contractually obligated to be there, pal. What would cause you not to be there except for you saying that you didn't feel like it was, best for you to move forward as the guy? What else would cause
0: That's Linnell Willingham. I'm Josh Graham. This is Westwood One Sports Night. That dovetails nicely to our question of the night for you to chime in on. What has been the biggest story of the NFL offseason? Is it Vrabel, Diana Russini? If it isn't, what is? 310-840-4910. You can call us. You can text us at that number, 310-840-4910. 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We got B-Dot, who's going to take me to grammar school. Generally, that's embarrassing for me. Linnell is going to do a hockey segment next hour, which might be the equivalent to grammar school in terms of hilarity. We'll see how that goes. You have some notes on the hockey game tonight.
2: You're asleep at the wheel. You're asleep. You thought Gretzky, in his analysis, was good. You wait till you hear the youngest in charge talking about the NHL.
0: As the one national sports talk host that is a diehard Canes fan, well, me and Jeff Goodman, do I have permission to go ISO for just a minute in talking about what the Carolina Hurricanes just did tonight in terms of...
2: Alex Caruso and stick me in the corner?
0: Just for a minute, and then we'll bring you back out and you can hit the two biggest threes of the game. Is that okay?
2: Come on, I'm a big-time player.
0: The Carolina Hurricanes are what it looks like to be patient, truly patient, and truly trust your process. You hear people use those buzzwords. Do you actually put it into practice? Last year, Carolina was beaten badly in the Eastern Conference Finals. They were beaten in five. And it's the third time in seven seasons they lost to the Conference Finals. The Canes, they get whacked every time they make the Conference Finals.

0: one win in those three best of seven series. During some point of this run, seven straight playoff appearances prior to this year, an ownership group could get impatient, a coach, a GM, and just try to blow up the core in order to do something dramatic because you're not getting the results that you want, you get impatient. I'm looking at you, Buffalo Bills, for example, in terms of impatience and maybe doing something rash. But the Canes didn't do that. They doubled down on their core, and they kept building around it. And this year, the stars are finally aligning. Their Achilles heel in the playoffs had been the Florida Panthers. Florida didn't make the playoffs this year. They were missing two top forwards a few years ago during the run. They had bad injury luck when they got knocked out. That was in 2023. Last year, they lost two defensemen, which really cost them. This year, knock on wood, no real injuries to talk about. And you're one game away from the Stanley Cup Finals. And to go a step further, the Vegas Golden Knights took care of the heavily favored Colorado Avalanche, the one team that everybody said was better than the Carolina Hurricanes. So if you were to get to the Cup Final, you would have home ice advantage. It's all coming together for Rod Brind'Amour. It couldn't happen to a better coach and a better group of guys. And as a lifelong Canes fan, I hope to see it. The Canes looking to win their first Stanley Cup since 2006, but they are a model example of what it looks like to be patient and truly trust your process. Linnell, this is all super obnoxious. I know. So
1: no,
0: here's how
1: I
0: we're
1: enjoy this.
0: Into content.
1: This is your
0: okay.
1: night, pal.
0: No.
1: You get to wear
0: no,
1: it for the night,
0: no.
1: man.
0: No, it's obnoxious. I know there are people listening. Is this guy really at the start of this show talking about Hurricanes hockey? Oliver, here's what I'm going to give as a gift to the audience and to you and to Linnell. Anytime I bring up the Canes on this show, you have permission now to interrupt me whenever I'm being obnoxious about the Canes as a means to protect the audience, protect the show, and even protect me from me. So you have this horn to use whenever I'm being obnoxious. Give it a horn sound. There you go. There's my gift to you, Linnell, and to Oliver.
1: I can't wait.
0: So
1: thank you. Maybe the best gift you've ever given.
0: Anytime I'm being obnoxious about the Carolina Hurricanes, you're welcome to play that horn. The question we're asking, what is the biggest story of this NFL offseason? Is it Mike Vrabel and Diana Russini? 310-840-4910. What else might it be? As mentioned, we don't have a... Well, we didn't mention this. There is no NBA basketball tonight. Thanks, Cleveland Cavaliers.
1: My heart.
0: But we have Spurs Thunder Game 6 tomorrow night.

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0: That's Linnell Willingham. I'm Josh Graham. No NBA ball tonight because the Knicks wrap things up in four. Tomorrow night, Oklahoma City has a chance to punch its ticket to the NBA Finals for the second straight year. They would have to do so, though, on the road at the San Antonio Spurs. Linnell Willingham, is it over this series?
1: Is the series over? No, of course not. Series is not over. Series is not over, and here's why. Every time we have watched throughout this postseason, and we only have this postseason to go by, every time Victor Wembanyama and the Spurs, Victor in particular, has been met with significant adversity, they have bounced back in the next game in a massive, massive way. As recently as game three in this series, right? The concussion

0: he suffered in the opening round against Portland. Everyone was then, you know, getting on the narrative of, oh, he's not going to be able to stay healthy, not going to be able to stay healthy. Came out the next game and drops 27-15. After he elbows Naz Reid in the neck and gets ejected after only playing 12 minutes, comes back and had his best game of that series. So, and earlier in this series, when they were down, you know, 2-1, and they go back and tie it up the way that they did, I believe, in game 4. Like, they're built for this. They're built for this. I think this is a heavyweight bout. I think the injury situation is impacting both teams, because I don't believe if this was regular season basketball, we'd be seeing Dylan Harper play right now. He looks like a shell of himself. De'Aaron Fox, clearly not at 100%. And then OKC is playing without Jalen Williams, and A.J. Mitchell. So, look, this is a heavyweight bout. I keep calling it one of the next best rivalries in all of pro sports. I expect it to look and be back and forth the way that it has been, man. That's what's good and great about postseason basketball, man. It is not over, though. Not by a long shot.
1: Yeah, well, I'm with you. It's too soon to write off the Spurs. While the Thunder has more depth than San Antonio, the Spurs have the best player on the court. That's really a takeaway from this series, and it's what makes SGA one of the stranger MVPs to talk about, because he's a back-to-back MVP winner. The Oklahoma City has had the best record in the Western Conference 3 straight years. He could win the finals for a second straight year, but, you know, you kind of know talent when you see it, and you kind of know it when you see it, and when you watch these two on the floor, if you know nothing else and just watched, there's no doubt who the best player is. It's Wimby. It's not just his frame. It's how he impacts a game. And it's not as tough to rally back from 3-2 down in a series as it used to be. The format used to be 2 for the favored team at home, 3 on the road for them, then 2 home games. That would require you to win games 6 and 7 on the road. Tomorrow night, game 6 is going to be in San Antonio. It's the 2-2-1-1-1 format.
0: Which I love, by the way.
1: And it's the right thing to do. Yeah. It's also a part of the reason why San Antonio's favored to win the game. It's a 3.5-point spread courtesy of our friends at DraftKings. The Spurs' goal should be exclusively figure out whatever it takes to get this to a 7th game, because in a game 7, anything can happen. It's one game. So who wins tomorrow night, Linnell?
0: San Antonio. I think here's the thing about what happened the other night. Say it all the time. You might as well tattoo it on my damn forehead, but I think I'm allergic to certain metals, so I feel like I would keloid if I ever tried to get a tattoo. You can't fake desperation in pro sports. And I think OKC the other night, facing the reality of going down 3-2 and then having to survive in advance on the road in San Antonio in game 6, that's something that wakes your spirit up. That's something that gets you going. And I think the same is going to be true, you know, tomorrow night for San Antonio. This is it. Your back's against the wall. The lines in the sand have been drawn. You got to shake a leg or lose one, as I like to say, man. And if you're San Antonio, you understand that your season is on the line. And I expect them to come out aggressive and, you know, more assertive on both ends of the floor. It's just naturally what happens when a team is facing elimination. OKC, no matter what type of pep talk they get from Coach Dagnall, they're not going to be the more desperate team tomorrow. And I expect San Antonio, their desperation, I expect it to shine through, and I expect them to win the game as a result. They're not going to win, though, Josh. Talking about San Antonio, if Victor Wembanyama is not aggressive and assertive from the outset, this 7 field goal attempts in the first half, he's too good of a player. He's too important to what they want to be offensively for him to be that passe on that end of the floor to start.
1: The key stat to focus on, you talk about the adage of you can't fake urgency. You can't fake desperation. Another adage is generally at home, the ancillary parts, the supporting cast, is a lot better than it is on the road. And tomorrow's game likely is going to be decided by which of these two figures you believe to be closer to what reality is. The Oklahoma City Thunder's bench in the regular season.

0: season averaged over 40 points per game. That's a top 10 bench in the NBA. They're a deep team. That they have a really good bench. In game two, or make it game three, Oklahoma City stealing one in San Antonio, the first game that was played in San Antonio, OKC's bench went for 76 points. 76 points.
1: Franchise record.
0: Crazy. But then what happened in game four? They were held to 34. Which one do you believe is closer to reality? If I'll go ahead and set the number at around 50. If you hold that bench to less than 50 points and you're at home and you have the urgency, you're going to win the basketball game. You should, at least. And I think that's the difference between Oklahoma City winning game three by 15 points and losing game four by double digits.
1: I think if San Antonio would have been able to hit the wide side of a barn last game, they would have won the game. They would have won the game. Like, the difference in this basketball game was decided by Shea just being simply better than Wembanyama on the night. Like, that's what it felt like to me. And you look at the point differential and how much they lost by, it's pretty damn close in terms of if Wemby does more, I think they should be able to take care of business. Your point about OKC's bench is fascinating because you don't know who's going to be on the bench coming up tomorrow night, right? Like, we don't know the status of Jalen Williams and A.J. Mitchell. And I know we got a little bit of an update earlier today, but, like, their status is very much in question. The one thing that I think is really the barometer for OKC, and you saw it to start game five, Chet's got to be aggressive, right? Like, he's got to be assertive and come out and be a factor on the offensive end. Think about what OKC is doing. They're playing without their second leading scorer, their second offensive engine throughout the course of the regular season, talking about Jalen Williams. And in that scenario, you need Chet Holmgren to step up. And to be honest, in this series, outside of game five, where he started off really well offensively, he hasn't been himself. He's been a shell of himself. His numbers are damn near sliced in half in every statistical category in this series. So,
0: yeah,
1: he's got to be big for them as well as the bench. But I think he's a little bit more important than the bench to me.
0: The Spurs have won more than 80% of their home games this year. They, prior to losing games three and two, home OKC at San Antonio, that's the first time they lost back-to-back games in more than 4 months. And the season series, this has always been destined to go seven games. They've played eight games this year. Oklahoma City's won four. San Antonio's won four. It just feels right to say that this is going to go seven. So with you, like San Antonio, to win the game. You are out at Washington Commanders camp, and will tell us about it in just a little bit. You and Denton Day were out that way. We're not going to hear from you for a while, though, Linnell. I'm interested in the travels of Linnell Willingham, not just to Washington camp, but vacation Linnell. I just got to know what that looks like. Like, what does kicking back, relaxing, no work to talk about Linnell Willingham's itinerary look like?
1: Hopefully, you know, I'll make a return to the LA Fitness in Largo, Maryland, where I ran off seven in a row this past Friday. Hopefully it's a lot of that. You know, hopefully it's a lot of that, a lot of turkey burgers, a lot of late nights still, just because that's just the way that we live when you are strapped to the overnight. But, like, no, I'm excited to come back refreshed. And then first show back, Josh, game one of the NBA Finals. Couldn't draw it up any better than that, my friend.
0: I hope you find a way to make it to North Kakalaki, as you like.
1: See,
0: to say.
1: I let
0: When's
1: it.
0: The last time you've been to North Carolina?
1: Oof. Dirty Myrtle. Is Myrtle
0: That's
1: in North?
0: South Carolina.
1: It's South. Guess I've never. You know what? Raleigh?
0: Yeah.
1: I've been to Raleigh. There was an AAU tournament that my brother played in Raleigh back in like 2013, probably. So that was probably the last time I was in Raleigh for that. Yeah, that was the only time I'd ever go to, like, that's where all my travel came from. My brother's AAU.
0: You just got to tell me what you would like to do. That's it. Like, if you're going to make a visit, like, what are some things I need to be writing down? Do you want to walk around Duke and North Carolina? And do you want to?
1: I don't want to be on a college campus.
0: Okay.
1: So, because I know you've brought this by me, run this by me several times. I just don't know how I feel as a 28-year-old. Like, college was a very unique time for me.

0: And, like, I feel like anytime I get on a college campus, like, I went to a Terps game, like, 2 years ago. And, like, all of a sudden, I'm like, my spidey senses start tingling and, like, the college version of me comes out. And I just don't know if the general public in all, now, the year of our Lord, 2026, I don't know if people can handle that, Josh. Especially
1: that makes me want to go to Franklin Street.
0: North Packalacky. So I've heard about Franklin Street.
1: When I took D-Day to Franklin Street, within 20 minutes of D-Day and I sitting down, Bill Belichick and Jordan Hudson rolled through. So, like, you don't know. You never know what will happen.
0: Catch on Franklin Street. I dig it.
1: We can figure out something.
0: I guarantee you, I'll find a whole lot more than Jordan Hudson on Franklin Street. I'll tell you that.
1: Hey now.
0: Your little hey now, which is crazy.
1: Denton and Linnell were at Commander's Camp. They'll tell us what they saw from Jaden Daniels' return to the football field. We'll react to what Dan Quinn had to say about his quarterback earlier today as well. All of that next on Westwood One Sports Night.
2: 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Live in La Vida Loca topped the charts. And the world was worried about Y2K. Yeah, it's been a while. Congrats, Big Apple. Party like it's 1999. Westwood One Sports.
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2: Your group, everyone 0-0. We're fresh off of the draft. We've already had free agency. You're getting these 30-second clips from your favorite team's social media page to give you that dopamine rush. This is when you feel crazy. And I'm feeling extra crazy after seeing Jaden Daniels live in the flesh, just aura farming all over the place. I mean, the guy is just literally the best thing that's ever happened to D.C. He's the best thing that happened to D.C. since damn Marion Barry. And if the people of D.C. out there listen, if you don't know about Marion Barry, damn it, he was a god to the damn city of D.C. Just seeing him out there was great. Under center a lot more. They've got a new offensive coordinator in David Blau. He's like the next boy genius amongst NFL offensive minds. He got asked a question about Brandon Ayuk. He handled it well. I thought it was good to get the oil flowing through the engine, so to speak. Get my whistle wet.
3: So David Blau's new offense is a big storyline here.
2: Massive.
3: His background, he's been on staff, right?
2: So he's been assistant quarterbacks coach is what he was elevated to last year, and then the year before that, he was just on as a offensive assistant. This has been, so it's not talked about a lot. And this is our job to do so, right? It's one of the most meteoric ascensions we've seen in recent memory in terms of a guy turning into a play caller. I believe as recently as like 2023, he was on the Lions practice squad as a quarterback. So this guy's rise through the ranks has been, meteoric is the best word that I could use, but for him to rise as quickly as he has, that means a lot of smart people in the NFL believe, you know what? There's something about this guy. And when you think about where he comes from, being under Ben Johnson and Dan Campbell in Detroit, right? Like, maybe there's something there. We look at Ben Johnson as boy genius. Maybe David Blau is the next boy genius here.
3: He's one of the three names that you hear a lot. Like, oh, that guy's going to be a future head coach as the offensive whiz kid type. Who is the quarterback? Who's the new OC in Denver now that Sean Payton's letting call plays that used to be Josh Allen's boy in Buffalo?
2: Davis Webb.
3: Yeah. Mm-hmm. And then Declan Doyle in Baltimore. Yeah. Those are the guys that you hear a lot about. Like, oh boy, these guys are going to be it. And then you've got David Blau in D.C. And there's a lot of Jaden Daniels working under center. You got some new pieces to be excited about. Clemson rookie Antonio Williams. The running back Rashad White, who has put up numbers with the Tampa Bay Buccaneers. But focusing on Jaden Daniels, here was his head coach, Dan Quinn, on whether Daniels has a lot to prove this season.
4: That's a question for him, but I would say what his teammates, his coaches know, like, this is a relentless competitor. One of the traits I admire the most about him is, like, his ability to deliver in clutch moments. And that's something that goes with the work and the preparation to go do that. But I think just his competitive nature almost answered that all the time, that he's always, improved and get to that space.
2: Hey, look, I'll be the guy to say it. I bleed burgundy and gold. I love this franchise. It was my happiness as a kid and as an adult, unfortunately. There is probably nobody on the Commanders that has more to prove than Jaden Daniels. I think if you were to make a list of quarterbacks across the NFL that have a lot to prove in 26, Jaden Daniels would be right near the top. And it's no slight at him at all. You've got to show me you can do it again. You've got to show me that what we saw in 24 was no mistake. You've got to show me, once again, that what we saw in 24 was the real version of you, not the four-game sample size that we saw last year. I believe it was only 4 games that he started and finished in 2025. So, one, you've got to prove you can stay healthy. And then, two, you got to prove that, the accuracy, the ball placement,

0: that you showed in 2024 and the mobility, for that matter, and the ability to stay healthy. You had to prove that was all real. So I think, yeah, he's got a lot to prove. Because if he doesn't play well this year, and this is what no one in the DMV wants to talk about, Josh. I don't want to talk about it either. It scares the hell out of me. If he doesn't play well, boy, does it set up for a super consequential 2027, where this offseason coming up, just like the kid on stilts in Carolina, he'll be eligible for a contract extension. I had to throw in it. We're talking quarterback.
1: Oh, if you're going
0: to
1: be mean, fine. I was thinking about whether or not I'd be mean. Fine. You want to be mean, I'll say, has Washington ever had a Heisman-winning quarterback have a great rookie year and then get hurt and nobody really heard of him again? Has that ever happened? Can't think of a time that ever happened.
0: No, you did not.
1: This might have been
0: that. That was sassy of you.
2: That confirms you're clearly a Panthers fan.
0: You're a Panthers fan.
2: You're getting emotional.
1: I just thought that was mean.
2: You're talking
1: that
2: about
1: was mean towards Bryce. That
2: yeah, because you're a fan of
1: Bryce.
2: Him. You're a fan of him. Just accept
1: it. He's little. You got to defend the little people.
2: Well, that's mean. What do you mean he's little?
1: Well, no, I didn't say the M word. That would have been mean.
2: Calling a man little is pretty mean.
0: I would say so.
2: That's your quarterback.
0: Did you think it was cute, Josh?
1: It's not my quarterback.
2: It is
0: Josh,
2: quarterback.
0: Did they teach Bryce at daycare how to scream? Did you see him screaming at his teammates the other day? Is that something he learned at daycare?
1: It was rainy and, got to get the
3: message. Everybody's got to hustle!
1: Do you have anything to add from your day out at Washington Commanders camp today?
2: I mean, it's OTAs. You're not learning anything from OTAs. You're just happy to be out there. You're seeing guys out there.
1: What are you guys munching on? What are you guys eating when you're out at OTAs?
2: What?
1: Like, do you guys bring, popcorn or, a snack or, like,
0: Denton, we continuously get reminded of the difference in media culture between Washington, D.C. and North Carolina.
2: You bring popcorn to football practice?
0: Eating at practice? You germy... Oh! Almost got canceled with what I was going to call you.
1: It just might be like a granola
0: How are you
1: bar.
0: Eating? What do you have? Hand to mouth disease? That was probably uncalled for. That was a mess.
1: I just think that's
0: very unsanitary to be eating popcorn of all things at a practice.
2: I mean, people dip, but I don't think they're eating that. They shouldn't be eating that.
0: Yeah, you probably get pretty jacked.
1: Question
0: up
1: asked.
0: Dip.
1: Question answered. Okay.
0: Yeah, I'm not eating at practice.
1: I'm just
0: Josh.
1: Beaming. I'm just beaming right now because the Carolina Hurricanes, they're a winner. The Canes, they're up 3-1 in their series against the Montreal Canadiens. And honestly, I could spend...
0: Can you actually, Oliver, can you hit the horn?
1: Well,
0: because I thought he was going to hit it and he took too long. You got too far in your sentence. Before
1: gotta,
0: the horn was
1: you gotta, we got to coach. You got to coach Oliver up.
0: Oliver, like, I don't even. As soon as
1: gotta,
0: he says,
1: he's too nice.
0: Kara. As soon as he says Kara. Yeah. All right, no more Canes talk.
1: Yeah, the Canes won. Is what I'm saying.
0: Anytime he fixes his lips. That was real Southern to me. Did you hear what I said? Anytime he fixes his lips to talk about the Hurricanes. He gets.
1: Well, then you got to talk about your Commanders. You know what? For those watching on YouTube, you should, by the way, watch us on Westwood One Sports Night. You can watch us at Josh Graham Show on X at Nell_BTP. Make sure you check us out video wise because you can see the cool jersey that I'm wearing. I won't refer to the team that I'm wearing. I will take the jersey off for the rest of this segment, though, because underneath this jersey is a Baltimore Orioles t-shirt. And yes, I can talk about the Orioles again. A week ago, I said I wouldn't mention this team on air until they swept the team. And Linnell, I'm going to do my best Linnell impression. Damn it! They beat the best team in the American League 3 straight, and they won 11-2 tonight. 11-2. The Orioles are back. They beat Tampa down. Beat them in 13 innings. Beat them with their former pitcher Shane Baz yesterday. And then it was 5-0 in the first inning tonight. Linnell, I'm having one of the best nights of my life because the Orioles won. The Carolina Hurricanes, they won 3-0.

0: you, Oliver Popular. What do we do without you tonight, pal?
1: It was four
0: coming in. Sorry. Clutch. Here's the thing about your Orioles. Can I bring you back to reality quickly about the Orioles?
2: Are you about to tell me their record?
0: I was going to tell you their record. And where they are in the wild card race, too. Like, are they even going to make the playoffs? You're all excited
2: now. It's May. So, we're going to do wild card standings.
0: I'm just saying. Shout out to the O's. The second fiddle team in the DMV when it comes to baseball.
2: I was about to write them off for the rest of the season, Nell. I didn't know if they were going to sweep anybody the entire year, but then they beat the best team in baseball three straight days. We broke the Rays. We broke them.
0: You broke the Rays, or the Rays looked at... Was this in Baltimore or in Tampa?
1: It was in Baltimore.
0: Yeah, they looked at their vacation to Baltimore. They probably spent too much time at the aquarium in that YG Tech's new restaurant.
2: You know what? I'm sick of this. Let's go back to your Commanders one more time. You called me earlier today. It annoys me referring to conversations that didn't happen on air, because all this should be close-ended for the show. Like, I don't like having conversations. I don't want to refer to conversations that happened off the air. But you said verbatim, after watching them today, man, I'm all in. And I thought, is this the same Linnell Willingham that said the Dallas Cowboys are going to win the NFC East and might win the entire NFC and go back to the Super Bowl?
0: Well, hold on.
2: Is that the same Linnell Willingham?
0: Why can't both of those statements be true, Josh? Why can't the Dallas Cowboys be a... Hold on. Why can't they be
2: you're not
0: going to
2: win the division?
0: Because I understand, I'm a realistic fan. Unlike you with your Panthers, how you're totally unrealistic about Bryce Young and his ability.
2: What do you think all in means?
0: All in meaning I'm all in for this group winning and making the playoffs. I'm a Commander fan. When we talk about all in, about all in with the football team in the nation's capital, you have to understand that when we made the conference championship in 24, it was the first time it happened since the 90s. We haven't had back-to-back playoff appearances in my life, Josh. So, like, when I say all in, that means they're going to make the playoffs. That's it. Do I think they're going to win the Super Bowl? Probably not. Yeah, it's all in for Washington, fan. It's the playoffs.
2: See, but that's why I welcome that perspective. Because as a Carolina Hurricanes fan, they missed the playoffs 9 straight years prior to this run.
0: This is wild. I mean, I've never been more in lockstep with a feature on this program than this horn. Literally. I am horny for the horn.
1: I just gave Oliver a nuke. That's what I gave him. Yeah. Just to do so much damage with it.
0: I love it. This is incredible. This is incredible.
1: Especially annoyed because he welcomes all baseball talk. All baseball talk, he's for it. But then the moment that you bring up hockey,
0: There is some baseball talk that we should get into, by the way, with me and Oliver's Dodgers, if we have time. That's if we have time.
1: We don't.
0: Okay.
1: We don't have time for it, actually. We don't need to talk about it. What was the biggest story of this NFL offseason? That's the question of the night. 310-840-4910. And rather than just pose the question, let's actually answer it as well. And in addition to that, perhaps hear some sound attached to what might be the best story of the NFL offseason. That is next on Westwood One Sports Night.
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0: 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The stands are packed. 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Friends by full time.
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0: and OTAs are starting across the NFL. Let's ask this question. What's been the biggest story of this NFL offseason? Because if you ask coaches, they'll say the offseason's over. Now it's preseason preparation. That's how they view this portion of the calendar. 310-840-4910 if you want in. That's Linnell Willingham. I'm Josh Graham, however and wherever you're listening or watching. Greatly appreciate that. You can make a case, Linnell, that the Mike Vrabel, Diana Rossini scandal is the biggest story of the NFL offseason. Would you make that case?
1: Man. It's hard not to, right? Like, that has been the gift that keeps on giving when it comes to what we do for a living.
0: What else are you considering?
1: Like, can I be honest? What I'm considering, and this is selfish, this is me doing pat yourself on the back radio, no pun intended, winkety wink to where this is going. The recovery of one Patrick Mahomes from his ACL tear to me is, to me, the biggest football story in the NFL. And when you think about the reports that came out today, like, they expect him to be ready for week number one. That would be 9 months to the day, if I'm not mistaken, from when he suffered the ACL tear against the LA Chargers in December.
0: He was on the field the day, and he had a big old brace on that knee.
1: I don't love that because I got RG3 PTSD. Just anytime I see a quarterback in a bulky brace, I think that they're going to, you know, divorce their wife, stop taking care of their kids, and marry some Russian model. It just is a tough, tough
0: eat
1: bit.
0: Baguettes and
1: eat baguettes.
0: Cup the baguette.
1: Yeah. Mm-hmm. So I do get a little bit nervous when it comes to old Patty Mahomes wearing the big bulky brace. But it goes back to what I said when we had the conversation about the best team in the AFC. I think when you give a uber competitor athlete like Patty Mahomes some built-in adversity and like a chip on his shoulder, something that he's got a goal that he's got to accomplish, I think he locks the hell in, and I think we see the best version of Pat Mahomes that we've ever seen. And I think they're going to shock the NFL world this year because for whatever reason, feels like Kansas City's flying under the radar here.
0: Yeah, what kind of socks does Patrick Mahomes like to wear? A lot of RG3 references here on the show. Don't know.
1: You were a big fan of his sock game? That was probably the best thing he did in his career was those damn socks.
0: I used to see RG3 quite a bit, and we talk often about sock game because I have a deep arsenal of socks. I'm a big sock guy. I have a lot of different loud socks, funny socks, cool socks, a lot of different socks. I'm a sock guy. I'm about it. Other big storylines of the NFL offseason that you could pick, 310-840-4910, John Harbaugh to the New York Giants, really the entire Giants offseason.
1: Yeah, literally.
0: You can talk about the Dexter Lawrence trade.
1: From the rooter
0: you can talk
1: to the
0: about
1: tutor.
0: Jackson Dart. You can talk about Abdul Carter if you view that as being the most interesting part of that story. A lot of
1: Steve Tisch
0: angles to that. There's that. Let's not
1: There's
0: forget
1: that.
0: About that, as a lot of people are. Aaron Rodgers announcing his retirement tour. That could be framed as the biggest story of the NFL offseason. But honestly, some don't like it because it's salacious and it kind of reeks of like tabloids creeping
1: into
0: the NFL
1: conversation. The news is the news, brother. The news is the news. This isn't, I'm saying, Fox.
0: It's the Vrabel.
1: We're calling it down the middle, baby.
0: Scandal. It is. It took over the NFL draft. It's all anybody wanted to talk about in Pittsburgh with more and more photos leaking of them together. Vrabel announced that he was going to leave the war room on day 3 of the draft, and he hired crisis control PR experts. It also might have ended the career of a prominent NFL insider. We actually heard from Mike Vrabel for the first time since the draft today. He had some interesting comments. In the way, and this is a football comment that is interesting, as a way to deflect from the significance of missing that third day of the draft, Vrabel probably unintentionally might have had the most pointed commentary, certainly from a coach or an executive, in speaking about the quality of this year's draft class. Listen.
2: Okay, two-part. They moved around, they made some trades, and again, this draft was pretty unique. I don't know if it's really been talked about, but they're just the volume of players.

0: in the draft wasn't what it normally is. And we saw a lot of players that went back, to school that probably could have come out. I would imagine that it's the NIL and their ability to go back and play for stated in college.
1: This draft wasn't that deep. So him kind of deflect the significance of him being day three, their day three. He just essentially said, I didn't have to be there day three because there ain't players worth a damn taken in day three.
2: Another example of why today was just a PR nightmare for the New England Patriots. And this is going to continue and continue.
1: Why? That's a great answer.
2: Of course, it's a great answer. It's a the talent pool sucked because you wasn't there, Mike. That's why you're saying that. I guarantee you.
1: No, it did. It did. The talent level wasn't good this year. I'm glad someone said it out loud. Everybody was thinking it. Oh, next year's class is great. No,
2: everybody
1: really,
2: was thinking
1: a lot better
2: it.
1: Than this year's class.
2: Come on, man. It's another.
1: This year's class wasn't good.
2: I'll beg to differ on that. Bottom line is, I, once again, if you have 18 minutes and 17 seconds to spare, when you're not watching this room, go to YouTube and watch this Mike Vrabel press conference. It is the most cringeworthy, awkward 18-minute exchange between him and the Boston media that's walking on damn pins and needles because they don't want to get their PR credential revoked. Someone threw out a question to Drake May today asking, is he thicker with two C's? That's how scared and on edge the damn Patriots reporters are that they're asking about Drake May's booty.
1: Hey, man, I covered the guy in Chapel Hill. Thick with two C's. Drake May. I mean, he's got that thing on him. What do you want me to say?
2: That's incredible. I mean, that's... Can you actually play the
1: what
2: horn
1: do you think?
2: For what he just said? I actually think that is... I'm actually glad that this is now part of this program.
1: Drake May's Carolina Hurricanes fan. The Canes, they're in the Eastern Conference Finals.
2: And next time we play, let's
1: and they're
2: pot
1: about
2: his mic
1: to go to the Stanley
2: the
1: Cup Finals.
2: Let's
1: do... No, don't do that. Well, now, what do you
2: don't
1: think?
2: Do
1: what do you think the first question that was asked during Mike Vrabel's presser was?
2: Well, I know the first question. That's kind of cheating.
1: Okay, it was about the potential of adding a wide receiver at this time, maybe next week. And here was Mike Vrabel's non-answer on that front.
0: We want to continue to improve the roster every opportunity that we get. And when those opportunities arise, I don't know. I know that the guys that we have here are working extremely hard. We're going to look to strengthen the roster wherever we can, but it was also a great day to see guys that maybe didn't get as many opportunities last year, especially Romeo, who wasn't on our team.
1: Mm-hmm. That's Romeo Doubs he's referring to, the former Green Bay receiver. That answer wasn't nearly as interesting as the one that Jalen Hurts offered when he was asked about A.J. Brown. Now, we just have the audio here, so I got to paint a picture.
2: Yeah.
1: When he was asked the question, he knew where it was heading and decided to take a big old sip of water. Here's how that answer sounded.
3: Picked the right question to sip on, huh? No, I think for us, we're focused on learning the offense. It really doesn't change in terms of our approach to improve. You know, there's an if. Obviously been a lingering thing, but you know, nothing can replace all the greatness that we achieved together.
0: Jalen, a lot
2: should
0: made
2: it.
0: You're
2: mm-hmm. So I had to hop back and go back in my like elementary school, middle school bag for a second because I almost confused personification and onomatopoeia. Onomatopoeia is like scrap, boom, scram, rear, right? That's onomatopoeia, right?
1: Sure.
2: A word that makes a sound. Jalen Hurts is personification because I routinely refer to him as like a baby Birkin bag. He has been carried to every bit of success he's had in his career to this point. I hate every time he gets in front of a microphone. It's so disingenuous. It's snarky. He thinks he's like the coolest guy in the room. This is probably the first time in my professional career that I have like a personal vendetta and gripe against

0: the guy. I don't like Jalen Hurts. And maybe it has to do with him being the Eagles quarterback and me being like a diehard Commander fan. Maybe it's because my best friend's a diehard Eagles fan. He rubs it in my face all the time how great he is. I hate hearing him talk. I hate hearing him talk. I hate that today he had a moment that made the Eagles media laugh and hopefully, or unfortunately, endeared him to the media. I hope he gets run out of Philly.
1: I hadn't noticed that Drake May's butt is a real conversation point on the internet until you brought it up. I didn't know this was a thing, but apparently it is.
0: Yeah.
1: Like, I mean, I can't remember like a male athlete's bottom being like a significant talking point.
0: Well, do you remember what happened
1: maybe
0: with Chris
1: Rafi
0: Jones?
1: Nadal? Rafi Nadal, Chris Jones.
0: Well, yeah. Chris Jones was, I mean, that was all time. I'll be honest with you. Chris Jones put a lot of... You're trying to think about Chris Jones? Do you not remember what
1: think.
0: Happened?
1: 310-840-4910. Yes, I mean his actual bottom was shown. But I mean, like, great male booties. I think baseball players generally had, like... Hey, Linnell, I mean, sports talk radio. We're equal opportunists here. Like, women get objectified.
0: Higher.
1: Hey.
0: Higher. And then the mic kicks out.
1: Equal opportunists. Like, this platform gets labeled as guys just being bros objectifying women. I'm saying equal opportunists. The guys, they can get objectified too. Rafi Nadal can
0: what
1: respect game, recognize game, man.
0: Right, do I need to, like, save the show real quick? What?
1: No, I'm saying Rafi Nadal... Has a Larry Fitzgerald? Are you kidding? What are we talking about, Linnell?
0: I honestly contemplated walking to my car, grabbing my sunglasses, coming back, sitting down, putting them on just to take them off aggressively and ask you, what the hell are you saying right now?
1: Great male athlete asses. 310-840-4910. Larry Fitz, Rafi Nadal. This is a thing. Drake May? He's got a long road to hoe if he wants to be in that type of rare air. But apparently, some are thinking he's up to the challenge.
0: I have a question. I have a question. Where is
1: Please.
0: This energy? Is this what your visit to the Drake Toll Show this morning did? Is this what he influenced you to come on our platform?
1: No. He got mad at me, actually, for saying that Shohei Ohtani was a snack. That my lady baseball friends were saying that Shohei is handsome, and I hadn't thought about it before until they brought it up, and I'm like, you know what? I can see it. I can see where they're coming from. Game recognized game, Linnell. It's okay.
0: I don't know whether to be disappointed, ashamed, embarrassed.
1: Huh. Why? We're celebrating the male figure. You could celebrate the female figure, too. What's wrong with this? This is the whole point of the swimsuit issue. This is the lie they sold, that this is what we're doing with the swimsuit issue. We're just celebrating great bodies, right?
0: I think this is a perfect time to go to Paul in Westfield. Can we go to Paul in Westfield real quick?
1: No, I want to go to Mr. Positive first. I want to go to Mr. Positive. 310-840-4910. What do you think the biggest story of the NFL offseason is, unless you have thought on male asses?
2: Oh, my God. I love it. Now, here's the thing. Boom shakalaka. Dynamic duo. Here's the thing.
0: Oh, my God. I love it.
2: No.
0: Oh, I love it, Mr.
2: No.
0: Greg. I love it, Greg.
2: No, I do. Here's the thing. Josh, you are spot on. We've always objectified women, but men can be beautiful. Muscular, 100%. Deep, dark, savage tan, broad shoulders, beautiful skin, 18.5-inch arms. I mean, my boy Elvis, Tom Brady. I mean, you can be beautiful. Men can be beautiful. Here's the thing that you've got to understand, Linnell. If you don't think the male body's good-looking and sexy, why would a woman want to sleep with it? You don't realize I rage against this. I feel that men's bodies... You know, there's a guy named Michael O'Hearn, bodybuilder, Titan, and the thing. He's drop dead gorgeous, deep dark savage. He's just, and I, you know, and I'm not gay. I've lived the life of a rock star.
1: I'm married and have an 18 month old kid. I know
2: what I'm talking about. It's just that women out there and men, don't be ashamed of your bodies.
0: Mr. Positive, when's the last time you've been laid?

0: Let's get to it. When's the last time you've been late?
1: Whoa! What are we doing here?
0: All this unsolicited advice about trying.
1: What are we doing?
2: Linnell. It's been a long time, but I've done 300 women, four at one time, three at one time, two at one time. I've lived the life of a rock star.
1: Where's the hockey horn? Hockey horn! Hockey horn!
0: Play the horn. Play the horn.
2: I am.
1: There goes Miss Everyone.
0: Progressive. DraftKings. Better health.
1: This is a progressive segment. That's what it is.
3: Mr. Positive is literally just Creed from The Office.
1: Can you find D-Day?
0: Yes.
1: I want you just to pull up a picture of Larry Fitzgerald in uniform.
0: No, I'll be real. I'm just telling you. No, everybody knows about Larry Fitz. Okay, he's got like 0% body fat.
1: That's what I'm saying. But the bottom, this is buttocks. That's what we're talking about. 310.
3: I do a lot of things for the show. I'm not going to pull up a picture of Larry Fitzgerald's ass.
1: I asked him in uniform, just him in uniform. I didn't ask you to search anything that would lead to your laptop getting revoked. I just want a picture of Larry Fitz. That's it. That's what I'm saying.
0: This isn't.
1: I'm just saying, equal standard. Dudes feel comfortable going on the air talking about how hot this chick was.
0: Did Mr. Positive just say he was in a 4v1?
1: The dudes can have it happen to them too.
0: Did Mr. Positive, and we're just going to leave it at that. Can someone confirm that that's what he said? He was in a 4v1? For what?
1: Well, let's go to...

0: cowgirls.com.
1: I need to know.
2: Man, them cowgirls and them short jean shorts, they're something else, I'll tell you what.
3: What are you? Charles they got was only talking about San Antonio. He wasn't talking about everybody.
2: Oh, San Antonio sucks. I'm not going to lie.
3: There it is. Okay, Noah, what are your thoughts? What do you have for us? We have a show here. We have a clock. What's up?
2: That was all I wanted to talk about, man. He had a valid point, and I just wanted to agree with him. I'm glad we got to talking.
3: Thank you.
2: For a little minute,
3: I appreciate that. No, thanks so much for the call, Noah. I appreciate the support.
2: We got
3: Linnell uncomfortable,
2: night.
3: Which is hard. Thank you so much. Got Linnell uncomfortable, which is hard to do. Got D-Day worried about searching for Larry Fitzgerald photos. Yeah, this is exactly the type of show we should be doing late at night. 310-840-4910 if you want in on the program, including we're asking the question, what is the greatest story of this NFL offseason? In addition to that, one of the greatest voices in sports did not have a great moment earlier this week.
4: You're going to do it, aren't you?
3: And that's next.
5: His talents. Will the king continue to hang in Hollywood? Sign with Steph in Golden State? Join the Joker.

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0: I don't even know if he can hear me because he doesn't have his headphones on at the moment. Hi, Linnell.
1: I'm about to throw my phone across the room. So everyone in my life knows what I do for a living. It's not, you know, it's something I brag on. I love my job. I love this career. If you're out there in my inner circle and you call yourself supporting me and you're calling me during Westwood One Sports Night on a Monday, Tuesday, or Wednesday night during the show, you've had all day to reach out.
0: Past midnight?
1: Past midnight? Are you kidding?
0: Who calls anybody past midnight?
1: What the hell? It's just a total disrespect for what I do for a living.
0: Oh.
1: I'm sorry.
0: Well, I thought your reaction was more related to where this show is kind of careened into a ditch, where we were talking about, I don't even know, you had issue with a reporter noticing that Drake May is thick with two C's. And then I started to think, Drake May is trying to elevate up the quarterback ranks, nearly won the MVP last year, great young quarterback. But if he's trying to fall into the category of having that thing on him, that thing being his booty, that's catching Larry Fitzgerald, catching the center of the Jets that Mark Sanchez ran into, that's going to be very, very tough to do. And then you took issue with the fact that we can celebrate the male figure, the same way that a lot of dudes on sports talk radio celebrate the female figure and sometimes do so in very bro-ish ways. And then that's led to the phone lines just exploding in a way that D-Day just told me in my ear, the phone lines have not ever exploded. So, 310-840-4910. We are taking calls on that subject, and we're also taking calls on what the best NFL offseason storyline has been. I also love the idea of just, if you're watching on YouTube or watching on X right now, just leaving the picture up of Larry Fitzgerald walking at the Pro Bowl with that thing on him. 310-840-4910. So I just like the opportunity of alternating topics here and seeing where it ends up, Linnell. And let's start with Mike in Ohio. Mike, you're on West.

0: Would one sports night. Go right ahead, Mike.
1: All right, guys. I heard you guys talking about this this little conversation you guys got going on with Larry Fitzgerald and Rafael Nadal and all that. But I'm like, how can you guys have this conversation without the thick king, Kyle Lowry? You know? He got that.
2: Hey, Kyle Lowry. Hey, I ain't going to lie. Kyle Lowry's a good pull, man.
1: Hey, he's up there, man. You know, the reason he's taking all them charges, you know, he got that cushion to break the fall. You know, he's out here, man. It's a different level, man. In terms of NBA, he got it on lock. Yeah.
2: The eagerness that our listener base has to talk about the male ass is just totally caught me off guard here tonight.
0: I think it's an untapped market. I don't think anybody has broached the subject, which means people have thoughts on it and they've never had a platform to speak about it. This is a question I have to the ladies out there. Like, is there a player that you circle and you're like, yeah, him, 100%, that guy. That's what I'm interested in. And I wonder if there's like a specific athlete that the training of the sport that they play elicits like attraction. Like in college, it used to be the baseball guys that always had the prettiest girls, you know, the prettiest wise golfers. That's generally one that you see. Hockey, big tree trunk thighs to be a hockey player. 310-840-4910 if you want in on the program. Jeff is in Dayton, Ohio. Let's go elsewhere in Ohio. What is the biggest offseason storyline in the NFL, Jeff?
3: Great to talk to you guys. Good shift. The Bengals' offensive and defensive line is vastly improved. You've got...
2: thank God.
3: I don't think you have a weakness on the other line.
2: I agree.
3: You want to consider...
2: I'm a huge Cody Ford guy. I love Cody Ford.
3: Cody Ford might have 200 snaps this year. Come on. Yeah. You got OBJ Jr. and Amarius Mintz, who probably outside of Sewell might be considered the second best up and coming right tackle in the league. So, offensive line is set for Burrow. He's just got to stay healthy. Defensive line with Dexter Lawrence taking up double teams allows the rest of the line to do what they've been brought in to do, and that's just do their job, what they're expected to do. So, I think, you know, the Bengals are favored 15 out of their 17 games this year. I mean, the Rams were favored in 16. So I could see the Bengals doing 13-4 this year. Thank you.
2: Yeah.
0: Thank you. Thank you. I just love it. It's like a palate cleanser.
2: Yeah, that was like so.
0: He's like, I'm going to put all of this aside, and I need to tell you why the D-line and O-line of the Bengals, including the very thick with 2 C's, sexy Dexy, making it happen.
2: I feel like my contributions here in the last 10 minutes have just been totally non-existent because I am squirming over here.
0: Why?
2: Am uncomfortable with a capital U. And I'm never at a loss for words. I didn't realize, first of all, calling the male ass... Calling athletes ass, calling male athlete ass an untapped market may be the bar of the summer. I can't believe the places that this show has traveled to tonight.
4: I've come up with a new segment idea. We just need to have everybody give an ass, and then Josh has to rank all of the asses. If it's an untapped market, I want curvature. I want how you think it feels. Like let's go deep here.
2: Little RTA,
0: don't
2: rate that ass.
0: Comfort.
2: That's interesting.
0: Let's go to Mr. Realistic, who's in Massachusetts. Mr. Realistic, you're on Westwood One Sports Night. Go.
5: Yes, I agree with Linnell. We should keep men's butts uncapped. And as far as butts go, I belong to the MBAA. No butt at all. And... and yes, I've done a long time without nookie, like 3 days. And she's beautiful, and so is her seeing eye dog. And once I went 7 years, and then I
2: turned 7. You have to dump him.
0: No, get him out.
2: Did you just like make a reference to you banging?

0: seeing eye to eye to go. I will see you all. This is what starts a vacation
1: no,
0: early.
1: Hold on a sec.
0: I'm going to go back on the audio.
1: Let's go to Jay in D.C. Jay, what's the biggest off-season storyline in the NFL this year?
0: Jay, don't judge me, bro. This is not me. You know me, Slim. You don't get down like this, bro. You know I don't get down like this.
1: What is the biggest off-season storyline in the NFL?
2: Hey, Linnell, that phone call you got, what you was upset about, that phone call, they called you offline to let you know, man, we got to shut down this conversation you having online.
1: Jay, I asked you a question. What's the biggest off-season storyline in the NFL?
2: Yeah, the biggest off-season story is John Harbaugh. It ain't talking about a bunch of dudes' asses, that's for sure. It's John Harbaugh getting fired by the Baltimore, and since I'm a Skins fan, Commanders fan, I hated the fact that the Giants hired him. And Linnell, I'm glad you're against this because I know Doc sleep right now. Doc wouldn't appreciate this at all, man. So I'm not going to tell him about this tomorrow when you know at work.
0: No,
2: I'm gonna
0: leave this. He listens on replay every morning. Right. He'll hear it. I'm sure.
2: I'm just saying, place my OG in an early retirement.
1: I'm trying my best, Jay. Appreciate your call.
0: You're not trying.
1: I'm trying to be a conductor. I'm trying to on one end have the instrument where the conversation about male buttocks and whatever the hell was on that last call is happening.
3: Y'all
1: and
3: didn't
1: then
3: hear
1: also
3: what he said?
1: Just NFL takes. I'm trying to be the conductor and have these things happen in concert with each other. It's what I'm trying to do.
0: You think I'm uncomfortable and nervous. Look at Denton. Peek down at the bottom of the stream and look at it.
1: I can't see it. It's very dark.
4: I'm having fun with this conversation. I mean, Josh is going full in a mode. It's a new character. We have conspiracy Josh, and now we have borderline bisexual, I care about a lot of men's ass Josh.
1: Well, no, it's equal opportunist. It's trying to be respectful, you know.
0: I actually think your heart was in the right place. It was when this conversation originated. You were trying to be an equal opportunity radio host. Everyone gets an evaluation from us. We don't discriminate in terms of our evals. I am here in this situation, and I'll be honest. I'll draw my line in the sand. It'll be the only time I discriminate, unless it's Bryce Young and short quarterbacks or short guards. I can't. I am literally now. We got people from the DMV calling and judging me off of it. This is asinine. No pun intended.
1: Hey, I like that. You know, Drake May. Some would say he was ass in the Super Bowl. 310-840.
0: I'm such a toddler, dog. Why am I laughing at you? You wicked witch. This is awful.
1: Let's go to Andrew, who's in North Kakalaki. You're on Westwood One Sports Night. Go, Andrew.
5: Yeah, man, what y'all doing, man? You talking about the end? Talking about being an instrument? I mean, what's going on, man?
1: A composer,
5: a conductor. Well, what's going on with the caboose, man? You keep talking about all that stuff. I mean, man, I was out at the bar, man, South Central Clemens, man, just, trying to holler at some girls. Winnell knows what I'm talking about. I chopped it up with him a couple weeks ago. He knows the game. Josh, you've been out the game for a while. I don't know what's going on, man. Maybe
0: he's been out the game so damn long. He's playing a new one.
5: I mean, he's got this new character. I don't know.
1: It's called.
5: I don't know what main event you're going to get into. What's going on, Josh?
1: No, I'll tell you what's going on, Andrew. I appreciate
0: y'all need to understand.
1: Confident in his sexuality, Josh Graham. That's what it is.
0: This is the last time y'all hear from me because that man referenced doing just ungodly things to a seeing eye dog. y'all totally missed that, bro. How did everyone miss this dude came on this show tonight? And I'm embarrassed because this is my show, too. He talked about doing, come on. I don't even know if I can repeat it.
1: Our show. It's our show. I mean, you keep repeating it, but it's our show.
0: Well, because I don't think it's getting the proper attention that it deserves.
1: DJ's in Baltimore. 310-840-4910. DJ, what's the biggest NFL offseason storyline?
0: D-Day's about to he's about to cuss you the hell out.
6: Man, I still think that Max Crosby flop is one of the biggest stories, man.
0: Scoring Ravens, man. Scoring Ravens.

0: And one more thing.
1: That's great.
0: I see why Mr. Positive is so positive.
1: Thank you, DJ. That's a great call.
0: No doubt.
1: Excellent. I love it.
2: Josh, what the hell, dog? Oh, my Lord. Have mercy, man.
1: The people are interested.
2: No,
1: topic,
2: you are.
1: The lines are jumping. 310-8.
2: Notice they're all. I'm documenting every call location tonight. Whatever region gets the most calls tonight, you're going to have a punishment for me. Ohio, you're already off to a bad start. We haven't seen the phones ring in Ohio like this since the Dexter Lawrence trade, damn it. And now we start talking about men's asses. And all of a sudden, Ohio's in the house. I mean,
1: what's wrong with that, Linnell? What's wrong?
2: What's wrong? Is that what you're asking?
1: Just telling, man. No, nothing's wrong with that. It's all good, Linnell.
2: This is worse than Abdul Carter's dumbass.
1: Yeah. Who's talking asses now? Linnell has.
2: I'm not calling his booty dumb either. Like, that's not what I was saying.
1: Linnell has a hockey segment.
2: Linnell might not have a job if you keep doing this. This
1: is incredible. Linnell has a hockey commentary he wants to bring to the show. I don't know if it's the best thing we'll do this hour, but it might be. Next.
3: 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And the world was worried about Y2K. Yeah, it's been a while. Congrats, Big Apple. Party like it's 1999. 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
1: There's always a moment of truth where I say, look, it's either put up or shut up. And it was time to put up. I had crossed that thin line. It was 100 plus degrees. We were hot. We were on fire. We were yelling our hearts out. You could feel the intensity rising. Even in our tiredness, even in our weakness, even in our pain, we continued to push. I told myself, you can suck up the pain for another mile and a half, and you will be a Marine. Not many people believe that I could do it. I don't know where I got the energy from. I don't know where the pain went to. But all I know is that I had what it took. 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

0: the male figure. Specifically the rumpus portion of the human anatomy, the male anatomy. And then there's a portion that wants to tell us what the biggest offseason storyline in the NFL is. So I just want to orchestrate it like music and see where we arrive at. Because last segment, the music didn't hit. We're like sitting in the studio. I feel like Dr. Dre. I'm like moving different rails up and down on the board, trying to get the right mix. So let's see if we can do better here with the calls, starting with Tyrone, who's in Cleveland. 310-849.
1: What is up with Ohio, Tyrone, dog?
0: What is your NFL story of the offseason? Off to a great start. Tyrone, can you hear us?
2: Yeah, I hear you. NFL offense, like I said, I was thinking about how the Browns should do on the Shador and Deshaun Watson intake. I want to know how they go figure out which one to play on the actual preseason. Like, Shador's the good guy, and then you got Deshaun. They spent like over $2 million, it's just a bunch with him. But we got Shador coming up, and the Browns is not doing enough behind him. So I don't really want to.
0: I'm experiencing major deja vu right now. Have we had this conversation before, you and I?
2: I don't know. Okay. I don't think so.
0: I feel like we had. I appreciate the call. I say split the reps down the middle. That's what I think.
1: Linnell, no. You know how I feel about it. You know what Deshaun Watson is. You know what Deshaun Watson is. At this point, like, Shador needs all the reps to properly evaluate what he is. I don't think you get a real gauge on what he is without giving him, I'm not going to say all the reps, but a majority of them. Definitely shouldn't be 50-50. Definitely

0: shouldn't be 50-50. And I'll say this, every time I get a chance to praise the Browns, I'm going to do it because I'm one of the only people in America that think they're going to make the playoffs this year. say what you want about what they have been as an organization over the past 20-plus years.
1: And I will.
0: This offseason alone, what they have done to uplift a young quarterback should be applauded. From the revamped offensive line to revamping the wide receiver room to adding more additions to the defense. Like, I love everything that Cleveland's done this offseason, and I think this is it. If you're Shedeur Sanders, like, I hope you got your chin strap buckled tight because there are no more excuses. If you fail in this situation, if you don't play well in this environment, then you probably just don't have it. You probably just don't have it.
1: Let's go to Mike, who's in Illinois. Mike, go right ahead. You're on Westwood One Sports.
0: Mike!
2: Yeah, I think the biggest topic for me is the Mike Vrabel scandal.
1: Okay.
2: On the NFL side. And as far as the other topic...
0: Is someone calling you right now? Is that a cell phone ringing in your background?
1: I think it's like his car.
2: No.
1: Like maybe like a turn signal or something?
0: Okay, buddy.
1: What was your thought on the other subject?
2: And on the other subject, you've got to be secure in your manhood. There's firemen's calendars, policemen's calendars that are put out all the time. And lastly, you're talking about the wrong Drake. If you were talking about the...
1: Let's go! Let's go, Mike! Let's go, Mike!
0: God forbid I have a tremendous taste in music. God forbid that I show some love to our friends north of the border. You're not going to get me to say anything nice about the sorry-ass Canadians. And I mean the hockey team, not the actual residents of Canada.
1: Wow. I love that. Let's go back to Ohio. That's where Jamal is. Jamal, 310-840-4910. Biggest offseason in the NFL offseason is?
3: Carolina Panthers. And that's the reason is because Bryce Young's ex-girlfriend just had a baby with Tyrese Maxey, so he's going to go off this season coming
0: up. What?
3: Yep.
0: Oh! Hey, Tyrese Maxey. Can you repeat that again?
3: I'm going to tell you one more time. Bryce Young's ex-girlfriend that cheated on him with Tyrese Maxey just had a baby with him today.
0: Hold on. Let me go to the IG.
3: Hey, allegedly. Do your research, man.
0: I'm going to Graham. Tyrese Maxey.
1: I've heard this kind of allegedly. This is the part
0: Can you blame her?
1: Bryce Young's rump versus Tyrese Maxey. Go.
3: Hey, I'm just saying Tyrese Maxey is a dog. But, hey, Bryce Young's going to have a great season. So I'm going to say this one's going to hurt him.
0: Do we have the name of the ex?
1: Bryce Young got his girl took by Tyrese Maxey.
0: That's like a major L for every NFLer out there. Losing your chick to a dude from a different sport. The paper's a little bit different in the NBA now. It's a little bit of a different tax bracket. And one guy's taller than the other, just saying.
1: Now that we're talking about potential what women look like, Linnell all of a sudden's like, oh, what's her IG?
0: Because I wanted to see who we were talking about. I did. Like, and I think Tyrese Maxey's what, 6'2"? Bryce Young's 5'11"? Women may say, you know, size doesn't matter in a certain area, but it damn sure matters in terms of height. I'll tell you that. Sorry, short kings out there. There's someone for you too.
1: I'm 5'6", but the money says I'm 6'5". 310-840-4910. If you want in on the program.
0: You are probably... Did you compare him to... Who did you compare to Creed Denton from The
1: Darnold.
0: Office?
1: Oh, are we talking about Bryce? Who are we talking about?
4: Mr. Positive was Creed.
0: You compared Positive to Creed. Who is this guy? Who is the man? Josh Graham, you are... What's his name, dog? I'm blanking on him. You're
1: confident in his manhood.
0: What's his face, dog? Why am I blanking on this, Denton?
1: Think about it while I go to Kyle.
0: You know who I'm talking about.
1: Kyle in Ohio, 310-840-4910. Kyle, what is the biggest offseason storyline in the NFL?
5: Hey, what's up, guys?
0: What's up, dude?
5: So, man, I'm from Pittsburgh originally, but I live in Cincinnati now, man. And I heard that dude on the radio earlier talking about the Bengals are going to win 15 games. They got Dexter Lawrence. Like,

0: Come on, man. Dexter Lawrence had 14 solo tackles and a half sack last year. He really going to make them that much better?
1: Just because he had a half sack didn't mean he wasn't impactful as a pass rusher, pal.
0: Did you watch the Bengals defense last year?
1: I did.
0: Yeah, so you think Dexter Lawrence is going to make them win 14 games? Come on,
1: man. This is just you being an irrational Browns fan, so you're
0: listen. I moved to Cincinnati in 2005. Back then, they didn't even have games on TV because they didn't have enough fans to show up. That's when they used to be blacked out. And I remember they went to the Super Bowl in 2021, and all of a sudden, oh, my God, they're contenders. They're the next dynasty. They ain't made the playoffs in 3 years. Like, what are we doing?
1: They're in a loaded conference. I don't like the Bengals, Slander, because they're another one of my teams that I was pretty high on going into this thing. They've had one of the best off seasons in the NFL. They have revamped their defensive front and front seven. They added Brian Cook from the Kansas City Chiefs. They've made noise.
0: But I mean, Jonathan Allen's like 37 years old. What does he do anymore? I mean, what?
1: Jonathan Allen is going to hand clap the Bengals to death. You let anybody miss a tackle.
0: I'm telling you, I call Bengals fans who dorks, right? Every time they get a player, he's the best player in the world, and then he leaves, and he's not no good. Like, I mean, Trey Henderson, oh, he's so good, let's pay him. He leaves, they're like, oh, he wasn't no good anyways. We didn't need him. Like, come on, man.
1: Sounds like every delusional sports fan across the country.
2: It's good to hear from you.
1: Andy Bernard is Josh Graham. You are Andy Bernard, and without a shadow of a doubt. I mean, you scream Andy Bernard.
2: Ed Helms in The Hangover first, because he had a tooth that he pulled out in that movie. Same tooth that I lost. It was knocked out with a BB gun when I was a kid by my brother.
1: Your brother must hate you. He shot you in the mouth with a BB gun?
2: No, he didn't shoot me.
1: I would have beat his ass
2: with a gun, and it chipped my tooth. It was like I was in second.
1: I would have beat my second grade brother's ass.
2: Mm-hmm. Great stuff. I think that puts a bow on this subject. We have Lamar Jackson sound, and Linnell has hockey analysis to bring to us. Next.
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0: 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Promises to oneself.
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0: BDOT, the most entertaining guest in sports talk, is going to join us 20 minutes from now. Linnell, our question of the night, what is the biggest NFL offseason storyline? Is your answer Vrabel and Rossini, or would you go another direction?
1: Yeah, I'm going Vrabel and Rossini. It's really hard not to go with that, but I keep going back to the most, I guess, the most under-talked about storyline that really should be taking the cake. If it wasn't for, excuse me, guys, if it wasn't for this Mike Vrabel, Diana Rossini saga, the return of one Patrick, we would be on Mahomes' watch every damn day. We would be searching and thirsty for an update on his ACL rehab, man. And we got video evidence of him today. That, to me, is the biggest story, man. How does
0: it would be
1: the best quarterback in football return, man?
0: It would be like Anchorman, Panda Watch, but every day, rather than us getting an update on the panda, we'd be getting an update on Patrick Mahomes. Mahomes Watch.
1: Is Panda Watch like only, but I'm sorry,
0: Mike Vrabel,
1: sidebarring us again. We have baby pandas in D.C. at the zoo, and like, they always get like random names, and there's panda watching on Fox 5 all the time. Is it the same thing? What happened in Anchorman?
0: Really? They do panda watch in real life?
1: Mm-hmm. That's a real thing in D.C. Yeah, they watch pandas.
0: This is... Oh, I didn't know this.
1: I think the current baby panda,
0: I thought it was
1: DC
0: just an
1: like
0: Anchorman
1: Zao
0: bit.
1: Pao. It's like Zao Pao or something like that was the last baby panda that we watched.
0: Making fun of the news business in the 70s. Today we spell redemption.
1: There we go.
0: R-O-N. 310-840-4910. Biggest offseason storyline in the NFL. Let's go to Chance in Alabama. Chance, what's the storyline you think of first?
1: Blitz, Bama, blitz.
2: I mean, it's definitely the variable thing. But, like, as far as on-field goals, it kind of stole my thunder. It's Mahomes coming back. You know, he's the greatest quarterback going right now in most people's opinion. I think going into next year, my number one quarterback would be Josh. But I think another alternative storyline would be Josh Allen.

0: bouncing back, the, you know, that just the return of Burrow being healthy, just the great quarterback play in the AFC specifically that we're going to see. I'm looking forward to that. And as far as the whole booty thing, I just got to say, Yager, man, he, I don't know what you guys are talking about, like, specifically.
1: Are you talking about Jahmyr Yager?
0: Dude, he used his ass.
2: Jahmyr Yager has a dunk.
0: When he played.
2: For sure.
0: When he,
2: for sure.
0: I'm just talking about how he used that, how he used it in the game, man. I'm not talking about how it looks. But, man, he used that thing. No one could get around his big ass. No one could get around him. It was like a freaking dump truck.
2: That's...
0: Go watch some highlights, man. He used that thing crazy.
2: Washington Capitals legend, Jahmyr Yager, Pittsburgh Penguin. I like that. This is the part where I need to remind people, thank you, Chance, from Bama, that there was a big portion of an hour that was taken up by us talking about the male figure and Larry Fitzgerald and Drake May being asked about his tush. How did we not even bring up the tush push at any point of that hour or the big dumper in Seattle? It just didn't come up. You know, honestly, tap chest, that's on me. It's on me as a host, and I take full responsibility for it. Linnell is staring bullets into me right now, so to cheer him up, let's go to Johnny in the VA. 310-840-4910. That's not far from where Linnell's, the space Linnell occupies. Johnny, what is the best story in the NFL offseason?
3: Well, I'm not trying to make Linnell feel better, but it's definitely Jane Daniels and him being injured. But I do got to take away Linnell's Commanders fan, like tag. He's not a Commanders fan no more. This dude glosses over Dak Prescott, and you've been glossing over Dak Prescott all summer in the Dallas Cowboys, man. I was going to try and call you here a few weeks ago, but it's like, dude, what's going on? You're not the Linnell.
2: I said it to him, too. Like, hey, Johnny. Johnny, I usually back up my guy, but Johnny. I said it to Linnell. He's been glossing the Cowboys all offseason. That's true. That's
1: you
2: true.
1: Two guys sound like wannabe millennials. It's glazing, first and foremost. And I'm sorry for being honest and objective about the Dallas Cowboys, Johnny. They're a good
3: But you're
1: football
3: not being
1: team.
3: Honest and objective, dude.
1: How?
3: The dude has made money. The dude has made – he sucks. He's overrated. The dude
1: he
3: has made
1: sucks.
3: Money off the backs of the Giants and the Commanders. Like, dude, I would throw 5,000 yards if I had to play them four times a year. Our defense has been garbage forever, dude. He is completely overrated. In the playoffs, he chokes. He vomits on himself. How do you not see this? Like, I'm asking for real. Like, genuinely.
1: And I'll answer. Dak Prescott is the most underappreciated quarterback in the NFL. His mastery of Dallas's offense, he's one of the last of a dying breed in terms of having full command of the offense at the line of scrimmage, checking in and out of runs, sliding protections. Dak Prescott is the mitochondria of the damn Dallas Cowboys offense. Montgomery County Public Schools, stand the hell up!
2: Mitochondria?
1: Yeah. Acid mitochondria.
2: Osmosis Jones over here.
1: That's what we get here tonight on Westwood One Sports Night. Acid mitochondria.
2: It's amazing.
1: But no, his understanding, his handling of the offense, he's a damn genius. I expect Dallas to be really good this year if they're able to stay healthy and get some pass rush. By the way, everyone's looking for, you know, Commanders clips out of Ashburn. I saw a clip out of Oxnard. Donovan Azaraku's put on like 20 pounds. Just saying. That's my guy for year two. I think Donovan Azaraku's going to go crazy this year.
2: Some might say he's thick with two C's. 310-840.
1: He's literally an undersized pass rusher. What are you talking about? Now you're reaching at this point.
2: He picked up 20 pounds. You know, just saying. 310-840-4910. Let's go to Steve, who's in Stockton. Steve, you're on Westwood One Sports Night. Steve, what's the biggest offseason storyline in the NFL?
4: Yo, thank you for having me, man. I'm a big Raider fan here, and I got to say, man, whoever thinks that the Raiders situation, the improvement of their situation, like, isn't the biggest deal of the offseason, that's just being an absolute hater. When you look at what they did, you know, with the Kubiak thing, I mean, that was the number one, the most coveted coach that was out there, basically, that, you know.
2: Other
4: right?
2: than Harbaugh.
4: And they got him. And
2: other
4: they,
2: than
4: and,
2: Harbaugh.
4: Well, no, I don't know. I respectfully
2: more
4: disagree
2: people,
4: with
2: more
4: that.
2: More people
4: I
2: mean, wanted John Harbaugh. That guy might be a future Hall of Fame coach. But other than him, sure. Coordinators, fine.
4: Harbaugh is like, you know, he's one of those dudes. I think the Niners are silly for letting him go, you know, and I understand.

0: the value he brings
1: I'm
0: to
1: talking
0: the
1: about
0: Chargers.
1: John.
0: I hate that.
1: I'm talking about John going from the Ravens to the Giants. That's what I'm talking about.
0: Oh, man. Well, I thought there was like only three. How many of them are there?
2: How many
1: there are two Harbaughs? Jim Harbaugh was in San Francisco and then went to Michigan and now is with the Chargers. John has been coaching the Ravens the last 20 years pretty much. He got fired and then got hired by the Giants.
2: Mr. Raider fan, you're going to think I'm rage baiting you. If your team doesn't start Kirk Cousins, you won't be as good. I think Fernando Mendoza should sit for the entire campaign.
0: I totally agree.
2: Sit until he grows a cool gene in his body. And then at that point, maybe we can free him and let him play quarterback.
1: But by the way, you should know this about my guy, Linnell, Steve. He's a Fernando Mendoza hater, though. That's true.
0: Why? I don't understand. Is it because he's just too perfect?
2: Because he wasn't the best player in the draft, and they drafted him because they needed a quarterback. Like, just a bad decision by the organization.
0: Look what he did against the best competition in college football.
2: He had the best team in college football, too, pal. It ain't going to be 72.
1: It's Indiana you're talking about, not Ohio State.
2: It ain't going to be 72 and sunny out in Las Vegas when you're getting harassed by the Broncos, when you're getting harassed by the Chargers, and when Chris Jones is breathing down your neck. Every time Fernando Mendoza was pressured last year, it's the number one knock I have against him. He did not perform well in adverse situations. He just didn't.
1: Appreciate the call from him. I think we could do one more on NFL offseason storylines. 310-840-4910, because I need to get Linnell's hockey takes before we get to grammar school, because that's his form of grammar school, was, you know, being baptized in the waters, not of Lake Minnetonka, shout out to Prince, but maybe Canadian waters, talking about my Carolina Hurricanes facing the Montreal Canadiens tonight. So let's go to Adam, who's in Wisconsin. Adam, you're on Westwood West Sports Night. What's the biggest story of the NFL offseason?
2: Hey, Adam. Packers suck, by the way.
1: What? What are we doing? That's not how we welcome guests to the show. It's just saying their team sucks before they even talk.
2: I said it as I was looking in the bottom right corner of my team's chat at 1 Oliver Popular. It was directed at him as well.
1: I was told in my ear that he just dropped. You might have just offended a guest in our home, a guest who was kind enough to join the program and offer some insight, maybe on the Packers in Wisconsin. You just said his team sucked before we could hear from him.
2: I was accurate. The Packers are the worst team in the NFC North.
1: But why? He might not have been a Packer fan. Why are we coming out of the box saying that?
2: If you have made the awful choice to live in the terrible place of Wisconsin,
1: what are you doing right now?
2: And you're not a Packer fan. Like, what are you doing? What are you gonna? You torture
1: Milwaukee's
2: yourself?
1: A great city.
2: You torture yourself with the Bucks? Is that what you're doing with that fraud?
1: They won a title 5 years ago. When's the last time your Wizards made the playoffs?
2: Do you have a basketball team in Charlotte?
1: I don't root for the team in Charlotte. I don't have an NBA team.
2: This bit that you do, like you're not a homer. Like, I've never. Let's pull the curtain all the way back.
1: Dude,
2: here
1: I told you, I'm wearing
2: Panther
1: an
2: fan.
1: Orioles
2: you're
1: t-shirt.
2: You're a Hurricane
1: I'm
2: fan.
1: I'm a Hurricanes fan. I'm not anti-homer. I'm telling you the teams I like. I'm being full disclosure.
2: You like Duke and Carolina. you like them all. And NC State. And East Carolina. Your alma mater, by the way, right?
1: Okay. Linnell, I feel like you're filibustering because I need you to tell me.
2: Oh, you wanted my
1: analysis.
2: Can we get some
1: Kings
2: production
1: up
2: for this?
1: 3-1 Eastern Conference final. No, no.
2: Can we get some skates on the ice? No, maybe
1: no,
2: during the stupid ass 18-minute intermission that they take in between periods. What a stupid concept by a stupid sport. Why in the hell does hockey take 18 minutes in between each session to start playing again?
1: They have to clean the ice, Linnell.
2: I've ever seen. And now, I've been wanting to get to this all night. Denton, I'm sorry. And all of our other folks out there that are, you know, follically challenged out there. That bald-ass Michael Jordan couldn't give NBC more than an hour with Mike Tirico, yet Wayne Gretzky, arguably the greatest athlete of all time, is on the damn conference finals desk all series long every week,
1: breaking it down.
2: Or every other day. I think it's crazy. I will say this. There were a couple of things that I really enjoyed about tonight. From like an actual hockey standpoint,
1: sure.
2: I thought, and maybe this is because it's, game

0: 5 of the Eastern Conference Finals, potentially game four. This is because it's game four of the Eastern Conference Finals.
1: I'm going to put my jersey on while you're getting here.
0: There was, and I give a lot of credit to hockey players out there. I say it all the time. I once went on like a drunk ice skating date. It was awful. Those dudes and the speeds at which they skate and the physicality and the way they're slamming Bamas off the wall, it is a actual car crash on ice, what you're watching in hockey. I give them all the credit in the world. The onslaught that we saw, what was it, Josh? Like 3 goals in the span of like 2.5 to 3 minutes? Yeah. Something
2: into
0: ridiculous.
2: Into the first period.
0: Mm-hmm. If every hockey game went down like that, maybe I'd watch more. Maybe I'd watch more. That was exciting. It got my heart racing, partially because you were literally convulsing through the phone. But like,
2: yeah.
0: It was lit, man. I can't lie. Something else that I really liked, and maybe like the NFL can lean into this more, the NBA can lean into this a little bit more. The whole like presentation of watching Montreal come out and just the whole bit of like the fire thing. I don't know how to describe it, but like
2: they lit the flame where you had
0: they
2: a
0: lit
2: legend
0: the flame.
2: Come out.
0: You know, it just
2: Yara Halak.
0: It made it feel big is the best way that I would put it. It had all the big game feels. I just think it's crazy. Like every other sports legend should be ashamed that Wayne Gretzky gives that much time to hockey coverage. Yet, I mean, if it doesn't have, I'm going to use this time to slander Michael Jordan because I don't think he's the greatest of all time. I think he's an absolute fraud.
2: A fraud?
0: Yes.
2: 100%. What?
0: No, I think it's crazy how unavailable he makes himself to the game and his unwillingness to continue to push the game forward. It's like he thinks he's bigger than the program. No, you're just Michael Jordan, and you played against a bunch of unathletic dudes.
2: Wow.
0: Yeah. Eat that.
2: There's
0: 40
2: Linnell's
0: and over
2: hockey
0: club.
2: Coverage, punctuated by Michael Jordan slander. 3-1-0.
0: There you go, Mike. Out to Mike. Baby.
2: Let's go, Mike. 310-840-4910 if you want in. Rapid fire. Sean in Virginia. Best NFL offseason storyline. Rapid fire, Sean. Go.
3: Of course, I'm going to go with, you know, the Josh Jacobs thing that just came out. But I called in general to the last caller in regards to Linnell that I've been listening to you, Mr. Linnell, youngest in charge, since you got on the radio, and I'm going to have to call Doc on this. I'm thinking you're sounding like a Cowboys fan. You know, I don't understand why this admiration for the Cowboys is
2: left hand down.
0: Why do you all call it? Why
3: is it?
0: And
3: you're down in poor Graham. You're down in poor Graham for his love of Bryce Young.
2: Hurricanes?
0: No, I'm down in Josh Graham for his love of Moody. What is Moody? Male booty. Egregious levels and amounts
3: of anybody's booty. But
2: I don't
3: in general,
2: love booty. I acknowledge
3: this booty. Show now. I like this show and all, but every time I call, it sounds like that you are a fan of the Cowboys.
0: I'm not a Cowboys.
3: That hurts my feelings.
0: Excuse me for just having honest, objective, unbiased commentary. I'm unbiased. I'm objective. I'm a straight shooter. I have no dog in the fight when it comes to this national platform. I must be unbiased despite my burgundy and gold themed background that I have.
2: We do have a Cowboy fan that's going to join us in BDOT in just a few minutes. This is supposed to be rapid fire. We're doing it poorly. Jim is in New Hampshire. Jim, what is your NFL offseason?
4: What's up, my friend?
2: Best storyline, yeah.
4: Hey, I just want to touch base. My Cleveland Browns, I think they did a lot this year.
0: Yeah,
4: you got
0: Jim.
4: A great O-line. I think they got to turn it around with Watson. Can you guys elaborate on that?
0: See, I don't know if it'll be with Watson. They're going to turn it around with somebody. Isn't Watson like some sort of AI tool? I'm totally all over the place. But I know there's an AI tool out there named Watson. I think it's IBM has Watson. But whoever, I'll continue to say, every Browns fan that calls into this show and wants to beat their chest about what Andrew Berry and company did to uplift that offense this offseason, you have at it, pal. I am in lockstep with you. I think the Browns are making the playoffs.

0: Grammar School. He's the most entertaining guest in sports talk, and you'll find out why next.
1: Remember Deshaun Watson? He's been on IR the last 19 months. And now, the front runner to be the Browns starter. But Shedeur Sanders and Dylan Gabriel are coming for the job. As always, the quarterback carousel in Cleveland is one to watch. Westwood One Sports.
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3: 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Most issuers have a toll-free number that's either on the card or online. 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

0: 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Here's Josh Graham and Linnell Willingham.
1: One Sports Night. Dot, before we get to grammar school, our normal buffoonery nonsense portion of the conversation. Yes, it's buffoonery.
2: It's not buffoonery. You just don't know anything.
3: Right.
2: That doesn't make it buffoonery.
3: That part.
1: Well, it's buffoonery on my part, I suppose, if I don't know these things. How about we hit on the NBA Finals, or perhaps that NBA Finals matchup being set in the minds of many? The Knicks, a week from tonight, will be there. Do you believe the Western Finals to be finished? A done deal?
3: No, absolutely not. I still feel like they have that force that cannot be reckoned with, which is Wemby. And once Wemby realizes that he is a force that cannot be unstoppable, he's an unstoppable force. Once he realizes that, the cheat code is activated, man. Now, again, I don't know if he'll be able to click it on in this series, but if he does, I can see them sweeping the damn Knicks. But, yeah, I can, Josh. I'm sorry. I really can. Like, and
1: what
3: I,
1: about OKC?
3: I think a Knicks OKC series goes 6 or 7. I think you can game plan better for OKC, a la the Lakers, a la what the Spurs did in the regular season, right? I think Wemby holds that big joker, man. Like, he has that Michael Jordan. Like, again, we were talking off air and I told you, like, in the 90s, there were a bunch of great players and great teams that did not win rings because they could not figure out Michael Jordan. And Wemby is today's Michael Jordan. I really believe that, man. And once he realizes that, cheat code activated.
2: Well, how angry Josh is getting is you just give Wemby all this heap and praise. And
3: can't help it. 7'5" guard.
2: He compared him to Michael Jordan. The one thing that I say he's got to improve on up here, man, I shouldn't be shooting 7 shots in a half.
1: I'm okay with what he said there. Notice he compared Wemby to Michael Jordan, not to LeBron James. It's interesting because you could actually beat LeBron's team. You can't beat Michael's.

0: team in the finals.
1: But to that same point now, I just got into a whole debate about this too, because I feel like the unstoppable player baton was passed from Michael Jordan to LeBron James, and now it's being passed to Wemby. And my Kobe fans are like, wait, what about Kobe? And I understand Kobe was a force, no doubt about it. But there was never a run where Kobe was like, LeBron was something we had never seen before, a la Michael Jordan, a la Wemby. Kobe was Michael Jordan 2.0. He was a great version of MJ, but we had seen it already. We had never seen 265, 6'7", 6'8", playing point guard, dunking, playing the big. We had never seen that before, like LeBron. The same way we've never seen 7'5", man. 7'5", step backs, pull-up threes, dunking from the free throw line, mid-game. Like, it's insane what this dude does. Dude.
2: Yeah, this is me as a college football fan. You sound like the college football playoff committee member when it was a four-team field, saying, look how many five-star recruits this team has, and look how great. Well, then why did they lose more games than this team did? Don't tell me how talented you are. What are the results? And Michael Jordan had the best results.
1: Absolutely. And the regular season, when you talk about the Spurs and the OKC Thunder, who had the best results?
2: Mm-hmm. It is B-Dot who's with us here. We are thinking a lot about the Western Conference Finals, which will tip off tomorrow. But the reason that we have Dot with us here is to play a little game we call Grammar School. By the way, D-Day, might need some research on this. Maybe you could text us this. You said the word Allah a lot during that last answer, and it had me thinking, where does that come from? Linnell, have you ever thought about that? Like, where does that Allah come from? As like, for example, Allah.
3: So you trying to get me canceled? You want me to say Lahi or something?
2: No, like he said, okay. Allah.
3: Really, like the phrase Allah.
2: Yeah, like the
3: not
2: like
3: the extraterrestrial being. Okay.
2: No. So see if we can get an answer on that.
3: I don't know where it comes from. I wish it, I like saying Ali better because shout out Muhammad. But yeah, you know,
2: Ali Boumaye. Let's grammar school started. Okay, explain the rules of grammar school to those who might be uninitiated.
1: It's very simple, man. I give Josh three words or phrases that are heavily used in the urban demographic. If he can get two or more correct, then he gets a satisfactory grade in grammar school. Now, before we start today, I would like to apologize to my good friend L-Dub because on last episode, I told him that, you know, I'd heard the Drake and, you know, like I'd listened to like the first four or five tracks. And after that, it was, I would like to retract that ridiculousness that I spoke to. I would like to jump on the train of this is an amazing album. I've been doing track after track after track, Shebang and Atlanta this. And I'm just really, really enjoying the Drake album in totality. I've only heard Iceman. Yeah. I have not heard the other two.
3: So you need to worry about.
1: Yeah, but I've really enjoyed it. Sorry, D-Day, I apologize. I know you're probably upset as hell behind the scenes right now, but I just want to say the Drake album is hot fire. All right, so with that being said,
2: I love that he says
3: called it hot fire.
2: Guys. He's like, I haven't had time to get to Habidi or whatever the hell the other one's called. No one can remember.
1: No. Okay, so with that being said, what we have today is Toronto slang.
3: Oh, yeah.
1: For my folk Drake, do right and kill everything. Yeah. Today's episode is sponsored by Toronto, T-Dot, a.k.a. The Six. Up first, Josh, if somebody is beacon, B-E-A-K-I-N, beacon, what are they doing?
3: Better not come my way, Josh. I'll tell you, I'm from Maryland. I'm not from The Six.
2: I feel like I know what this is. I think I've heard this before.
1: I think you're
2: beacon. I think it means you're sticking your nose into something. Like, oh, you're beacon. Like, it's your beak that's sticking out.
1: Is that your final answer?
2: Yeah.
1: That's incorrect. God dang it.
2: You were smiling. You were smiling. It made me
3: think. The way that you attempt to use context clues, though, has got to be applauded. I'd give you all the credit in the world. Beacon, though?
1: That's exactly why I thought he would get it, because beacon, it means talking too much. You're doing too much talking. You need to shut up. You're beacon.
2: Your nose, it's your mouth.
1: Yes. Gosh, Josh.
3: That's tough, Josh. I will say this. Like, I'm your lifeline. And I'm normally, like, my track record as a lifeline is, like, undefeated, low-key. I have nothing for you today. And I normally say that in jest. I genuinely have nothing for you today.
2: If I do well on this, I'm going to –

0: I'm going to put the hockey helmet back on. Or if I lose, I'll put the hockey helmet
1: you
0: on.
1: You are not getting that big ass head and that little ass helmet. That's right.
0: It'll happen.
2: You're going to pass out. You're gonna
0: get if I lose grammar school, then that's something that might need to happen. B-Dot's with us. That's Lynell Willingham. I'm Josh Graham. Westwood One Sports Night. I got to get 2 out of 3 right. D-Day texted me, Allah is... It came from France. That's the degree of research that we got. I got a text. It came from France. I appreciate that.
2: Thanks, Peter.
0: Okay. What is the next grammar school word?
2: All right. If someone is cheesed, C-H-E-E-S-E-D, they're cheesed. What does that mean?
1: Mom's them cheesed. I'm just using the accent. I don't know what it means, Josh. Do not. I'm telling you, I don't know this one. And I'm not lying.
0: Cheesed. See, I was ready to jump in because I thought for sure you were saying cheese in. Like, we know what cheese in is.
2: Yeah, that's
0: somebody
2: not.
0: Is cheesed.
2: Yeah, they're cheesed.
1: Miss Rachel.
0: I'm going to say cheesed means that.
2: It's an emotion.
0: Mine's okay, then cheese. I'm going to say that somebody is really happy that they're it's deriving cheese in. Like, You're shaking your head, Lynell. I need to get this right to have a shot. Like, do you have any better ideas?
1: I just continue to lack confidence in you with this
0: segment. You know it? Do you know it?
1: I'm from Maryland, not from Toronto. I rep the 6.
0: I'm not from Toronto. Why am I being held to a ridiculous standard?
2: Yeah, you might know it, Lynell, because you're a Drake fan. You're a Drake fan, Lynell, so you might have heard this in rhymes.
0: Like, that's like Bieber.
1: Man's is cheesed. I'm probably not using it in the right context. I told you to pass. Maybe I can help you on the last one.
0: Can you use me?
1: It's like when parents try to help their kids with this new age homework.
0: Can you use
1: they
0: it?
1: Don't know a goddamn.
0: Can you use it in a sentence?
2: Yeah. The more and more we go in this segment, you're getting more and more cheesed.
1: Okay, this should help you.
0: I guess cheesed means frustrated as hell.
2: I'll let Lynell say if that should be the correct answer. The correct answer for cheese is angry. Somebody is super angry. Like,
1: okay, yeah.
2: Very, very mad.
1: I didn't know cheese, so I'm glad you decided to not be a smart aleck and come to me on something where I couldn't help.
2: But will we give?
0: That's a lifeline because you gave me a hint. I appreciate it.
1: You're not you. Okay.
0: Not you, Lynell. B-Dot gave me a hint that he didn't have to give me. So he gave me an assist, which means I'm all by myself on this last one. I'm not looking for handouts. I'm trying to win this thing, okay? So I got one right. You also bailed me out and saying, all right, it's a little bit of a reach, and that's an assist on Linnell's part. I don't accept charity well, so I'm going to take this one by myself. It's the all last right. one.
2: If something is teat, T-E-E-T, if something is teat, what that's is it?
0: It's bad. If something's teat, it's like, man, this is awful. It's bad.
2: Is that your final answer?
0: Yes.
2: That's incorrect. Yep. Teat means cool. Something super cool, man. Like, this is teat. Like, this show is teat. Like, you putting on this helmet's about to be teat. Look at that. Look how teat that is.
1: Man, is this teat in his helmet trying to figure out what's next? I don't know if I'm
0: now I need to figure out the headphones.
2: You look ridiculous. Big shout out to everybody watching online, man. Please screenshot this and tag me so I can know who's locked in.
1: Yeah, this is tough.
0: You can find our YouTube channel, Westwood One Sports Night.
2: Yo.
0: At Josh Graham Show, at Nell_BTP.
2: You look like a serial killer, man.
1: Is that a goalie mask? Is that like different masks? Because like regular people in hockey don't wear masks.
2: Yeah.
1: It's regular people in hockey don't wear masks.
0: It's an authentic Carolina Hurricanes goalie helmet, and this is an authentic Carolina Hurricanes jersey that's signed by the 2006 Stanley Cup champs.
1: So technically, we could like sell you.
2: Wait, Lynell, do you think that you could score on Josh as a goalie?
1: Hell yeah! Anything that has to do with athleticism, me and Josh, I will pop it on Josh. I'll be honest with you, I will turn into a different person. You already see the competitor in me coming out. I need to let you finish the damn sentence. Damn.
2: Calm down.
1: All right, now look. It's because I got on my trap fit, too.
2: Calm down. You're feeling real thuggy today, my boy. I don't know if it's the outfit, the all black, or what.
1: Men's got to take it easy. Men's got to take it easy.
0: B-Dot. So.
2: Stupid.

0: like, I'm trying to like come up with like a sports context here so that somebody who's just now tuning in or watching, they just are wondering and we're not going to acknowledge. So the Knicks, why do you think the Knicks are the team that everybody across the country seems to be rooting for to win it all, despite the fact they're a New York-based team? Usually there's some polarity that comes along with New York sports teams.
1: I think it's a couple of things, man. Like, it's the underdog story. The Knicks ain't done nothing in 20-some years since, like, the 90s, you dig? I think people really, really like Jalen Brunson, man, and people to know his story and how much money he forfeit so that he could play with his friends and to believe in them, and then now he's about to get this Supermax. Like, I think it's stories like that that people like. And then you have Cowboy fans like myself who's just optimistic that they can win it, and that would mean that there is hope. There's hope for us Cowboy fans that maybe we too can make it to a finals and a Super Bowl even. That'd be amazing. So go Knicks! Wow. And Josh, you better be glad they shortened it to Knicks from the Knickerbockers, because they would have been the Knickers. You could have never said that.
2: Man.
0: Every time I usually avoid the expression Knickerbockers for obvious reasons. I get nervous every single time.
1: You better make sure you enunciate that CK like a MF. You hear what I'm saying to you?
0: Just staying away. B-Dot, it is always a joy to have you on the program, whether or not I'm wearing a hockey mask. And we hope that we can do this again next week. It's always a lot of fun.
1: B.TV on Instagram. Somebody, please, so that I know that there's life out there listening, please, and watching, please take a screenshot of this fool with this mask on and send it to my DMs right now. Thank you.
0: Close out this segment the way it needs to be closed out.
1: Oh, yeah. You already know. You know what you have to do, folks. You keep listening.
3: 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Back then, we had dial-up internet. Livin' La Vida Loca topped the charts. And the world was worried about Y2K. Yeah, it's been a while. Congrats, Big Apple. Party like it's 1999. Westwood One Sports.
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12: Who wants homemade egg salad sandwiches?
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12: Horseradish? Anyone? How about some tuna on rye?
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0: of night slash morning for me to continue wearing this hockey sweater that, frankly, I'm just happy I was able to fit in, considering I purchased this sweater 20 years ago during the Carolina Hurricanes Stanley Cup run in 2006. And the jersey is signed by all the players from that team. And I'm just happy the Canes took care of their business tonight. Yeah.
1: Well, I think there was more where that came from, Mike. Just make him shut up even longer.
0: So, gonna dress down a little bit, get a little bit comfortable. But no, Willingham.
1: I just think, you know what? Honestly, I am totally in favor. Mike, seriously, and I know technically Oliver's training you. Let me train you as well. Every time he speaks during the 2 a.m. hour, which is our final hour of power, just bleep him out. We don't need to hear from him in the final hour. We're going to pull a Brad Evans, and it's just going to be me the rest of the way.
0: We've got...
1: Kidding, guys! Easy peasy, guy! Hey!
0: We have Strange But True to do. We've got Graham's gambling
1: hold on,
0: to
1: on,
0: do.
1: Hold on, Josh. What you're not going to do... You misspelled my name on the rundown, L-Y-N-E-L-L. Then you call my staple segment Strange But True. It's weird but true to you, Josh
0: Wait,
1: Graham.
0: I misspelled your name?
1: Yeah, you my misspelled bad. My name. You know what? I'm officially dethroning you. As of today, May the 28th, 2026, Josh Graham is now the prince of North Kakalaki. I am officially stripping you of your title of being the Kang. You're now the prince. The Kang of North Kakalaki belongs to none other than Mr. Four Shifter today himself. Will the Thrill Dalton is now the new Kang of North Kakalaki. How does it feel to be demoted?
0: You and
1: Bryce Young have even more in common.
0: You had me worried that in some public forum on a tweet or an Instagram post that I had misspelled your name and I was about to feel terrible. You're talking about the rundown that only me and you see? That is

0: for merely me pronouncing things properly. It's not public. It's not for... Do you know how many names I'm probably spelling wrong on that document throughout the night? Nobody's supposed to see it. It's supposed to be if I say it well on the air. I don't give a rat's ass if your name's misspelled in the document.
1: Mike, you can fade him down, too, when you do it. Not the sounder. Fade him down.
0: What?
1: Can we actually practice something real quick? Mike, just cut his mic. Just cut his mic real quick. Josh trying to talk. He's trying to talk, and you can't hear him. That's amazing. We should do this more often during the show where we just mute Josh. Mike, you can pot him back up. He's off punishment.
0: Did he actually do it?
1: Yeah, he cut your ass off because he's getting
0: Mike
1: trained. He's listening.
0: Never cut my mic again.
1: Mike.
0: And I'm being serious.
1: Mike.
0: And
1: Mike.
0: I'm being... And Linnell...
1: Mike, play the horn real quick.
0: I'm telling you.
1: Again and then cut his mic.
0: What are you doing? Oh, I'm the hero. I'm trying to get us to a place, not take pot shots at our colleagues.
1: Were you about to say that you were the hero? And did you just say you were taking back?
0: What?
1: My hearing's off tonight. Between that and the seeing dog or the non-seeing dog, I just have a bunch of
0: things. And now we're referencing things from an hour and a half ago. Okay. Now, how about we cut Linnell's mic? Let's do that and figure this one out while we hit on some stories that we haven't talked about yet.
1: Did Oliver just tell
0: me? Is that okay? Okay. 310-840-4910. How about we don't cut anybody's mics? And how about we talk about sports?
1: Josh, you said you got your mic cut off. You didn't like that, did you? I'm gonna put that in my back pocket and walk it back.
0: Let me ask you a question. And then maybe we can do the last hour of the show and you're asking to go on vacation. Let me ask you a question. Are you gonna stop playing defense against the show? Or are we going to do the show?
1: I'm playing defense against the show.
0: You are. What do you want? You want to do the show? Or do you want to play defense against the show?
1: I'm playing defense as a Oriole, Panther, Hurricane fan. You know nothing about defense, first and foremost. So don't say I'm playing defense against the show.
0: Orioles pitching was great tonight. They allowed Tampa to 2 runs. The Hurricanes, I think, limited Montreal to the fewest shots any team's ever had in an Eastern Conference Finals through 4 games, 43 shots. See, Mike, you're getting really good at this. I appreciate that from Mike. I do. There are headlines we haven't had a chance to get to yet. And I'm going to let you have the dealer's choice, Linnell. Because I can feel like you see vacation on the horizon. You're wanting to, like, punch the clock and say bye. So I'm trying to, like, revive you. I'm trying to bring you back to life.
1: How many shots at my radio personality am I going to have to hear within the next 5 minutes before we go to break? Now I'm mailing it in? Now you're accusing me of mailing it in?
0: You're mailing it in. Yeah, that's what I'm saying. Which of these stories? I'm giving you a dealer's choice. Do you want to talk about Travis Kelce now being part owner of the Cleveland Guardians ownership group? The MLBPA sending its first CBA proposal to MLB owners? Or Robert Pattinson starring in a Chris Hansen movie, How to Catch Predator.
1: We should talk about the MLBPA because it's the most pressing real sports story on the docket. For a league that's about to go defunct in the next 5 years because of their inability to come together on a collective bargaining agreement, I think this was a good step for them today. A proposal was set. There's conversation and dialogue being had. That's not a good step. No. This is a bad step? I'm being told in my ear this is an okay step.
0: It's good news.
1: Well, our resident baseball insider, Oliver Popular, whose baseball mind we value, says it's not that good of news. Why is it not that good of news?
0: If you're thinking that this is going to be the proposal that's accepted...
1: We have to have conversations started, though. It's my thing.
0: But like, here's the part that's important to note. It is smart for the players to put this out at a time where you look at the top teams in baseball, the American League. The 2 best teams in the American League might be the Rays and the Guardians. Their payroll, 24th and 29th out of 30 teams. So if you're trying to make the argument, hey, all this salary cap stuff being existential for baseball,

0: is overrated and overblown, now would be a good time to make that argument, as the Brewers are really good, the Rays are really good, the Guardians are really good, while the Mets, who spent more money than anybody else, are really bad, as are a lot of name brands. The Red Sox and Phillies having fired their managers the first 2 months. The San Francisco Giants have been a train wreck disaster. The Detroit Tigers, oh my God, tonight you lose Mize and you lose Kenley Jansen on the same night. It's brutal. And that's a top 10 spending team. So if you want to make the case now to Major League Baseball owners, hey, the salary cap thing is not worth losing time next season for, I think it's a good argument to make, because even if you believe that it would be best for baseball to have a salary cap for the health of the sport, we can all agree that the worst case scenario is not playing the season on time next year. If 94 taught us anything, that strike, it's the damage that would do, and it would ruin the momentum that the sport
1: has. Why no one cares about Major League Baseball at this current juncture, and they're at risk of it happening again. I think the fact that this conversation...
0: Baseball's doing really well.
1: And to you.
0: I mean, the ratings show it.
1: Ratings, smatings. Okay. Your opinion, my opinion.
0: Got it. No,
1: I think the fact that there's conversation, the fact that there's conversation happening, I think is a good thing.
0: I agree. I agree. I think it's a good step. As long as you understand that that's not going to be what the owners accept, but it does lead to public dialogue, because that conversation, then
1: no dialogue, conversation, no deal.
0: Baseball fans need to ask themselves a question. Like, what is the most important thing here, and what is the worst-case scenario? Because some might say it's worth losing time next year if it means getting a salary cap. I would disagree wholeheartedly with those people, even as somebody in an idyllic world who would like a salary cap for baseball. It's not worth losing games next year for it, and I think the early part of this season, some of the results we've seen, back that up. Mike Vrabel met with reporters for the first time since the NFL draft. You know, the draft where he missed day three because he was at counseling with his wife? There's a lot that he had to say. There's a lot that you need to hear, and we'll get to it all next on Westwood One Sports Night.
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0: There's always a moment of truth where I say, look, it's either put up or shut up. And it was time to put up. I had crossed that thin line. It was 100 plus degrees. We were hot. We were on fire. We were yelling our hearts out. You could feel the intensity rising. Even in our tiredness, even in our weakness, even in our pain, we continued to push. I told myself, you can suck up the pain for another mile and a half, and you will be a Marine. Not many people believe that I could do it. I don't know where I got the energy from. I don't know where the pain went to. But all I know is that I had what it took. I am a United States Marine.
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2: Harvey County 911.
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1: Domestic violence isn't a personal problem. 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

0: and Linnell Willingham.
1: Linnell, you're not going to believe this, but I did have an NWA phase where I listened to a lot of Ice Cube, NWA, Eazy-E, you name it. I don't know if you ever had a similar phase.
2: No. I'm 28.
1: Were you ever into 90s hip-hop?
2: I'm 28, so no, I was never, ever. The most 90s hip-hop I got was from Grand Theft Auto.
1: Huh. See, I love Tribe Called Quest. I used to wake up every morning to Eazy-E. That used to get me where I needed to go in order to start the day the right way with some Eazy-E. When I sold books door-to-door in Texas. So, 90s hip-hop speaks some of my language. I do love 2000s hip-hop as well because, like you, I am a millennial. I'm 32 years old, so just a little older. We've got Graham's gambling that we're going to do in about 20 minutes. How about we get to some Mike Vrabel sound? Because this is the gift that keeps on giving. Mike Vrabel meeting with media for the first time since the NFL draft. And Mike Vrabel had a lot to say on a myriad of different subjects. Linnell, if you were advising Mike Vrabel in terms of how to best answer inevitable questions that are going to be asked about, if it's not specifically Diana Russini, the scandal, stepping away from the team, day three of the NFL draft, what advice might you give Mike Vrabel?
2: Here's a step the hell down and stop being a distraction to the entire National Football League, more specifically the Patriots organization. That would be my advice. Don't answer the questions at all. Just step down. Obviously being facetious when I say that, right? I think he did the best job he could. I keep plugging Patriots YouTube for whatever reason. 18 minutes and 17 seconds of your life that you all need to spend listening to the worst press conference today that I ever heard in my entire life. He had no clue how to handle himself at the podium. It was awkward. It was cringy. And wait till training camp when he has to speak every single day. You know what also happens during training camp? The amount of media that's allowed to participate grows exponentially. So I wonder if TMZ is going to try to get a credential to Patriots practice.
1: They might. They just might. Pretty clearly, somebody had the directive to Mike, try to shift things to football as quickly as you can. Here was Mike, for example, when he was asked about how he's been handling the distraction within the locker room.
3: Well, I mean, again, what that, we all have to deal with things, outside of here. And my focus and obviously the excitement that I have for coaching is what is most important right now. And this is a great opportunity, the spring.
1: Yeah, that's it. It's a great opportunity, the spring. Great opportunity, Linnell, to do what? To work out and

0: shorts with no pads. That's the opportunity.
1: I don't know. I guess as I'm being harsh and critical of him and saying it was the worst presser ever, what was I expecting him to say, I guess? Maybe I need to, like, recalibrate my expectations for Mike Vrabel at the podium from here on out. Because like I told you earlier, when I called, like, my jaw, my chin is still literally on my hardwood floor as we speak. I could not believe the one answer that he gave, and I'm sure we're going to play that clip coming up here in a second. This whole 18-minute presser, I'll continue to say it, I thought was a unmitigated disaster. Now, the other part of this that I like haven't brought to the forefront yet on this show since we've been talking about this for the past several months, what if this is like a rallying cry for the Patriots? What if this controversy, what if this scandal, what if this distraction actually bands the Patriots together and they want to fight for Mike? Doesn't that sound like something you put on like a picket fence, fight for Mike? What if they want to rally? What if they want to puke and rally for Mike Vrabel here? Because I'll be real with you. Man, it's a 2 a.m. hour. We can be safe.
0: And rally?
1: They're probably, dude, I'm telling you, there are probably Patriots players that walked up to Mike Vrabel and dapped his ass up for what he did. I guarantee you, the conversation behind the walls of that locker room is a hell of a lot different than the conversations we're having as media members about what exactly happened. Something that we call a distraction, they may praise in that Patriots locker room.
0: Or just not care.
1: But, like, Vrabes is also the type of coach, too, that a lot of these dudes watched him play because of their age. Like, Vrabes hasn't been out of the football forever, right? A lot of these dudes probably got to grow up watching him play. And, like, Vrabes is a cool dude, a player's coach. So I think it goes over easy in the locker room. I just think this part, that 18-minute awkwardness, that's going to be what New England's going to have to, you know, fight here over the next
0: and there's going to be some people who say, how is this not discussed? It's all anybody's talking about, and this has to be addressed and whatnot. A good friend of mine is Steve Logan. Steve Logan was the head coach at my alma mater, East Carolina, but most notably in the NFL, he was the quarterback's coach in San Francisco when Colin Kaepernick was benched by the 49ers towards the end of his run there. And obviously there were a lot of headlines surrounding Colin at that time and Blaine Gabbert. So I remember talking to Steve. I was like, how did you deal with that? Oh, my gosh. It's the biggest circus in the NFL. He's like, what are you talking about? We didn't talk about that at all. He walked into the building. We had our QB meetings. We broke down film. We talked about the opponent. This isn't college where I have to care about their transcripts or, you know, that their girlfriend broke up with them. When they're in the building, we talk about ball. And I guarantee you, that's other than, to your point, maybe guys being guys, making jokes about it, making light of it amongst the guys. I don't think it's something that gets brought about. I don't think there's one guy who's like, oh man, I don't know if I can listen to Coach Vrabes because of this. I don't think so.
1: I agree with you. I don't think his messaging hits any different after this scandal. I don't think his leadership is in question at all. For me, it's always been about public perception with this story. It's never been about what anybody behind those walls think. It's never been about what the people close to Mike Vrabel think. It's the public perception of the situation and the fact that it's constantly being talked about and poked and poked and poked and poked. I can't wait till we get to the audio clip that I am salivating over because
0: let's just get to it then.
1: Some very interesting insight.
0: Here is Mike Vrabel when he's asked about the future of this story, or more importantly, I think it was in the context of him missing a day due to counseling, day 3 of the NFL draft. If there were any other dates on the Patriots offseason calendar he was planning to miss.
2: I mean, I can only tell you I'm going to be there today, Ben, and I can't tell you anything other than I'm going to be out there today in full force, and I mean that because, you know, who knows what's going to come up. I'm not even, you know, anything could happen, and so I'm going to focus on today, but in the excitement that we've had and that we've built so far.
1: What do you mean, who knows what else is going to come out? What the hell else have you done, Mike? That's the whole point here. What do you mean, who knows what else is going to come out? Well, dog.
0: You.
1: How
0: you
1: far did you go? How far did you really go with her? If he's the pappy, you got to step back.

0: down if he's the pappy.
1: Oh, man. There's that, or if, what if there's a tape? Got to ask the question.
0: If there's a, if it's the first thing that folks are going to talk about if there's a tape is, was he lying when he told his wife that he would sacrifice his hog for a title because he had a lot of hog to spare? That's the first thing that people are going to talk about. Was he lying? That'd be the first observation that folks make. But, like,
1: I need to obtain the text messages between Diana and Mike on the date that that went viral, where he said that, just to know what Diana texted Mike about, just to know.
0: That's incredible.
1: I don't know.
0: But no, like, hearing him, that, like, that piece of audio that we just played, I'm sorry, it screams, hey, I may not be here too much longer. It screams, hey, I'm a placeholder. Right? And remember that story that came out from Daily Mail that we just kind of brushed to the side when they said that they were looking potentially at replacements for one Mike Vrabel, and old Mike Tomlin was a guy that was at the top of that list. We very much brushed that Daily Mail report to the side. How much more credible does it look here this morning? How much more credible does it look here at this current moment? What do you mean you don't know what's going to come out? I mean, I don't know. Like, Mike... where's your decorum? You might as well lay it all out there at this point. Everybody knows you cheated. Everybody knows you stepped out on your wife. At this point, just be honest.
1: I like this version of Linnell, because it was a few weeks ago you were still saying we don't know that he did it, and now it's we do know.
0: He definitely did it. I mean, it was video evidence. I mean, he did it. I don't think I ever said he didn't do it.
1: There's video evidence.
0: Well.
1: I didn't know that.
0: They're lip locking at a public pub.
1: Public pecs. Yes, the public pecs. It's a thing. A lot of pecking.
0: The people's pecs. It's just, I...
1: And on the day that the world was crashing down, remember when we all learned about Rudy Gobert and then the locker room got sequestered and then Tom Hanks had COVID and Fred Hoiberg, there was a weird thing with him and... That was that night. You know, the day that we were all saying, be close to your loved ones. Make sure you kind of stay apart from everybody else. And he was at a pub with...
0: What do you think Mike told his wife? What do you think Mike told his wife he was doing during that COVID shutdown moment when he was supposed to be at home with his family?
1: It's free agency.
0: Work.
1: You mean Mike? Oh, yeah, work. Uh-huh.
0: I just am baffled that he basically just told us. He basically just told us that, yeah, like, there's a lot more coming out. That's what he told us today in a nutshell. It was like, yeah, you thought what's out now was bad. You wait until if they have what I think they have. That's the best way that I can put it. If Mike Vrabel basically said, if they have what I think they have, this is all going to go down. And you may not see me again. I don't know what's next. He can't get fired for a sex. And it's never about him being fired. I got to continue to stay on task, Linnell. It's not about him being fired. He is going to feel public pressure to step down.
1: I don't think so. I think this blows over. I do.
0: I think you're underestimating the American media.
1: No, I'm not. I think you're underestimating how little we care about public controversies when the football starts. When the football starts, we start talking about football more.
0: Are the Patriots and the reason really why this story exciting, is so big, though? Like, what do the Patriots have to be excited Bowl. About?
1: And again, yeah, that's the other piece of it. That's the other piece of it, Linnell. The other piece of it is, this is not Aaron Glenn, who, after 1 year, didn't do anything with the Jets, but finished with the second worst record in the league. This is a guy in his first year that took the Patriots to the Super Bowl. We can dislike it or like it, but there's more leeway that's given to the guy that wins. There just is.
0: To me, it isn't even about the leeway. It's about, like, the current state of the team. Like, we all know it. What New England did last year en route to the Super Bowl was one of the easiest runs we've seen in the AFC in recent memory.
1: Mm-hmm.
0: They played a last place schedule. The team...
1: But they went 14-3 with that schedule.
0: Dude! That's what you're supposed to do when you play bad
1: no,
0: teams.
1: No, it isn't. When you win 14 games in the NFL, that's impressive. Again, I know their schedule wasn't great.
0: Didn't
1: I know
0: you 12-5 in 24 the Commanders did when they played that BS schedule?
1: Here's what I know.

0: from covering a lot of bad football. Bad coaches don't win the games that you're supposed to win. Good football coaches do. And Mike Vrabel won the games he's supposed to win. And then won playoff games, and he deserves credit for that. Does that mean that they were what that record suggested?
1: They're fraudulent.
0: No. Sure, you could say that, given how they played in the Super Bowl. That's fine. But still, going 14-3 and going to the Super Bowl in your first year, inheriting a team that was bottom five in the NFL the previous year, I think that says something about coaching. Having more free agents on a team that made it to the Super Bowl in NFL history tells you something about how a coach can put some things together. He's a hell of a coach, and that's what they care about most.
1: I've seen this act before. It's like it's so eerily similar to what I watched happen with my Commanders. We were all geeked up in year one. Jayden Daniels beats up on a BS schedule. It takes us all the way to the conference championship. And then year two, we had to play a big boy schedule. We got kicked in our face. I see the same sort of regression happening this year for New England, playing a big boy. The Commanders won 12 games in 2024. The year before, they were picking second in the damn draft. It's literally the same thing. I expect them to take a significant step back because everything that they did last year, to me at least, was fraudulent. Just my opinion.
0: I don't respect the Patriots. I'm not sure if I'd push back too much on it. I think they're going to take a step back, too, because 14's a lot of wins. And they do have a lot of substantial questions to answer. And they still have a move that they need to make at wide receiver that everybody just assumes is going to be made. If only there was an NFL insider that had access to Mike Vrabel that could potentially break that news. It would be funny if that's her re-announcement back into the...
1: She's the one
0: that breaks the A.J. Brown news next week. Like, what's the larger reaction?
1: That's the least that Mike could do. Seriously, give her the scoop. Like, it's the least he could do. Seriously. If
0: this
1: she's
0: is the last
1: like, honestly,
0: scoop I'll ever give you.
1: If she... who knows? If she's not the one to break this, I actually do think that's fascinating, Josh. If she's not the one to break this, you got to wonder, like, this is all for nothing. Like, if she's not the one to break the story, this whole scandal is basically all for nothing.
0: Paternity test might say otherwise.
1: I'm not willing to go down that route.
0: I'm not willing to.
1: Anytime I go down that route, there's a certain man with a last name, Povich, blue, Scott Blue logo. This is something fresh out of Maury. This should be on the Maury Show.
0: Orioles left-hander Cade Povich. That guy can teal. Guy can push. Orioles are really good, too. I'm glad I took that Hurricane.
1: He's a shover?
0: Yes, he shoves.
1: Yeah.
0: That's what Cade Povich does. Lefty. Southpaw.
1: Just gas.
0: That's what he does. I was about to say, like, this Vrabel stuff sounds like the type of stuff that would appear in a Chris Hansen show.
1: I love Chris Hansen.
0: Robert Pattinson starring in the Chris Hansen movie. Did you watch the trailer for this?
1: I did. It was amazing. It gave me goosebumps. So, y'all know I don't really watch TV like that. I don't have the attention span. I used to love, I don't know. I think it's Chris Hansen, How to Catch Predator.
0: It's Primetime. That's the name of the movie that's coming out. A trailer dropped. Robert Pattinson's playing Chris Hansen from To Catch a Predator in a movie.
1: I watched that. I watched Court Cam. I used to be able to watch the first 48, but now I have bad dreams.

0: I'm gonna go upstairs and your drum set. Okay, we got Graham's gambling bets to hand out because I'm gambling again, and we got Weird But True to do here on Westwood One Sports Tonight. That's up next.
1: Summer's here, and life is on the move. 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

0: Graham. I'm Josh Graham. We have bets to hand out, but bets can wait because Linnell Willingham has weird but true cooked up for us. Linnell, this is the last hour of the show where weird things tend to happen. Weird stuff generally drives us. On a show like tonight, weird things have been driving a lot of what we have. So that just means it's a high bar to meet. What do you have in Weird But True?
1: So it was something that happened in Game 5 of the Western Conference Finals, a game in which OKC took care of business handily. Down the stretch, it wasn't very competitive. They were not within striking distance for majority of the back end of the fourth quarter. Right, the last like 4 or 5 minutes, it was all OKC. And at a certain point, you saw the Spurs wave the white towel. And in waving the white towel, they had 2K legend Bismack Biyombo check into the game. And Jarrett McCain spoke on this.
0: Charlotte Hornets legend.
1: I thought it was Charlotte Hornets legend, 2K legend, same difference.
0: Mason Plumlee, too.
1: There's a quote from Jarrett McCain. I don't know if any of you all saw the end of regulation of Game 5 between Spurs and the Thunder, but Bismack Biyombo was out there trying to clobber people. And this is a quote from one Jarrett McCain. Yeah, that was crazy. I didn't expect it. We were at the free throw line, and I was like, why'd you do that, man? And he was like, I got another one for you, too. So, weird but true, Bismack Biyombo is the enforcer for the San Antonio Spurs. He comes off as like the nicest guy in America. His name is Bismack, for crying out loud. He just seems like just the nicest character ever, potentially. And yet, he's the enforcer. I would not, you know, coin him to be that guy. You could ask me anybody else on the roster, but not him.
0: I'm surprised that this is your weird but true story related to San Antonio and Oklahoma City, and not Shai Gilgeous-Alexander reportedly from The Athletic sending a cease and desist

0: to Underdog Sportsbook because they were making essentially a ton of jokes about his flopping.
1: Also weird, also true.
0: Does that make them more dislikable, the Thunder, and more specifically SGA?
1: Maybe it's me trying to zig when the world zags. I don't think the Thunder are unlikable. I don't think they've reached. They haven't accomplished enough to be unlikable. They won one championship. Like, people need to stop crying. They won one title, dude. How are they unlikable? I don't get it.
0: I mean, Golden State became super villainous with just one title when they added Durant. So they won in 15, lost in 16. And I don't know. I mean, Oklahoma City, it's three straight years that you've finished number one in the West. Mm-hmm. That's a lot of wins. I don't know. What's the threshold of what you need to do in order to be disliked?
1: To me, I feel like it takes a little bit more, an extra, for them to be disliked because of how long they sucked and how long they were irrelevant. Like, they deserve to be good for a stretch of time. I don't think they've, and I know I've heard some other folks on this very network, our good pals, Bleck and Abdallah, who you can hear noon to 3 p.m. Eastern time, have been going to town on OKC and calling them villains. I strongly disagree. I don't get why they would be disliked this early in their reign of success. They have one championship. Normally, when you begin to dislike a team, it's because you get a fatigue of them just constantly being the best, right? That Golden State team.
0: So you don't, that's what I'm saying. Like, so you didn't agree with Golden State becoming villains because they were once they added Durant. And that entire season, they had only one title and they were the villains, period. And how quickly did it happen for the Miami Heatles? Like, it happened right away
1: the Miami
0: before
1: Heels?
0: They won a title. Heatles.
1: Oh, they called them the Heels. Okay, I got you.
0: Even but better, no, I called them the Heels. Don't give me that much credit.
1: I see what you're... But with Miami, it was just the idea of those three dudes teaming up. And I guess that's what you're saying for Golden State. Arguably a top three player in the world at the time to the best
0: OKC
1: core
0: needs
1: in basketball.
0: To add Giannis? Is that
1: that's what I was
0: going to
1: say. If they somehow pull Giannis Antetokounmpo out of their ass, which would be...
0: Bring male asses back up on this show.
1: It would be drama. But that would be a potentially like villainous move. But I still think just because of how long they suffered, whatever prosperity that we see from OKC, let them live.
0: Where you're getting this. Maybe this is me living in North Carolina, where there's the Charlotte Hornets that haven't even been to an Eastern Conference Finals in their history. Maybe there's that. Washington, when's the last time Washington was in the playoffs? You live in D.C.
1: The Wizards?
0: Yeah.
1: 2020?
0: Oh, Beal got them there? Okay. Didn't know that. I don't really view OKC as being a long-suffering team. When you had Durant, Harden,
1: that was a decade plus ago, though. Like,
0: and then, but then again, you in less than 5 years after Durant leaves, you've got SGA. And you had the Chris Paul COVID season where he beat Houston in a best of seven series, or I maybe lost in game seven to the Rockets. So I don't view them as being long suffering when they've actually been to heights that a lot of franchises in the league have not. But SGA sending cease and desists, it does make you wonder if other players have thought about it. If other stars have been like, you know what?
1: So I feel like
0: since SGA did it, maybe I can file a cease and desist.
1: I hope not. I feel like we're burying the lead with this. SGA, I mean, look, and I rock with him. I called him the best guard. I guess I have to continuously stand on that take, and my feet hurt as a result. I called him the best guard since Michael Jordan. This was the most crybaby, baby bop, bratty, spoiled ass move that I've ever seen in basketball. He essentially sent a cease and desist to Underdog because of their excessive criticism of his flopping. Have thicker skin. You're SGA. Like, you get it. You know.

0: that you flop every now and then, pal. Someone's going to make fun of it. Great. You were saying earlier, and I think you hit the nail on the head.
1: Oh, but hold one second. Hold one second, though. Now that this is out publicly prior to Game 6, every San Antonio fan that's in that building for Game 6 not only knows what they need to be chanting or what kind of thing, they know it bothers him.
0: Yeah.
1: They know it bothers him. And that is a gift. That's a gift to that building that's going to be an insane asylum for Game 6.
0: Yeah. I just am surprised for a dude that, like, routinely puts together, like, thought-provoking Instagram captions sneak-dissing the opponent on a regular basis, for him not to be thick-skinned in this particular scenario, I'm a little perplexed by.
1: Let's get to, you just let me know if you would do this or you want it. I got a couple of bets here. Let's get to it. It's time for Graham's Gambling.
2: It's time for Graham's Gambling. Let's make some money.
1: I'm taking the Spurs -3.5, Linnell. You laying the points?
0: They're going to win. I don't know if they win by four. Risky.
1: Yeah, can they win by four?
0: Risky. They can do it. They can do all things through Christ that strengthens them. But that is risky.
1: And then, so I'm going to lay the points. I'm going to do that with San Antonio. I think they win the game. In terms of a prop, I think I'm going to stare down the barrel, and I'm going to take a risk, and I'm going to bet under 13.5 points for Jared McCain. I think home Jared McCain is going to be different than road Jared McCain. And if there's a guy that you're going to point to and say he's not going to play the way that he did in the last game, I think it's probably Jared McCain. Are they going to put him back in the starting lineup? I guess I could focus on Kaysom Wallace. It's either Jared McCain or Kaysom Wallace. Kaysom Wallace under 8.5 points or Jared McCain under 13.5. Those are the two that I'm eyeballing closely. Somebody on that bench isn't going to have a great shooting night.
0: As long as there's a fresh coat of paint on Jarrett McCain's nails, he's going to go crazy. He's not a guy that I would be betting against at this current juncture.
1: Kaysom Wallace is the answer.
0: Just based off of what, so maybe Kaysom Wallace is the answer. But he also is a possessed animal, Tasmanian devil, pit bull. So I wouldn't bet against him.
1: Kaysom Wallace, under 8.5 points, San Antonio, -3.5. That is what we're doing.
0: That's the formula for you?
1: That is the formula. There's just because I know you wanted to get to some baseball tonight, not even talking just about the Orioles. Shohei Ohtani, Los Doyers, your Dodgers.
0: You say it loud and proud. Is this where you're...
1: No, this is your opportunity to talk about your guy.
0: Floor here? Uh-huh. It's not just my guy. It should be America's guy.
1: Well, he's Japan. He's Japanese.
0: That stuff.
1: SGA is Canadian and Shohei Ohtani is Japanese.
0: We just can't have
1: At least we didn't say he's Korean. He's Japanese.
0: He's not K-pop. We do, in fact, know that he is not K-pop. But no, man. I mean, how... And maybe someone with a more, depth of knowledge could tell me this. To have a .82 ERA as a starting pitcher with 7 starts, it's pretty nuts, isn't it? It's pretty
1: National
0: ridiculous.
1: League, the National League Cy Young race is going to be... It's going to be coconuts. That's what it's going to be. I don't know why. I don't think I've ever heard anybody else say that rather than like nuts. I had a 10th grade high school like personal finance teacher in my charter school I went to who would always say that expression. It's not just nuts, it's coconuts. and
3: I think
1: I just
3: coconuts

0: They're terrible, right, and coconut water is for privileged people.
1: So I will say, are you kidding on that?
0: I've never had coconut water, so I can't really talk down on it. In terms of being for privileged people, I mean, I don't know.
1: It would be coconuts. Or it is the National League Cy Young race. Because just in the NL Central alone, you got Jacob Mizorowski. You got Paul Skeens, Chase Burns, hashtag Pro Deeks, Wake Forest, the helmet somewhere. Shout out to the Deeks. And you got Shohei Ohtani, all in the National League. That's going to be nuts. But I'll tell you who I felt very badly for. A former Dodger today. Don't know if you saw this. Dusty May. Maybe I feel particularly bad for him because if you Google him, the man's as ginger as it gets. I could say that I'm a redhead. Shout out to all the redheads that are out there. Dusty May is pitching for the Cardinals. He's got a no-hitter through seven. He's got six more outs to get. Leadoff hit in the eighth. His team's leading 1-0. He comes out of the game. And St. Louis wins 2-1. Wins 2-1. You throw a no-hitter through seven. Your team still loses the baseball game. Brutal. That happened today. Tigers lost two starters in the same game. But if we want positive, Christopher Sanchez, scoreless streak for the Phillies, is up to 44 2/3 innings. 44 2/3 innings straight without allowing a run, and it required a diving catch in center field in order to keep that streak going. The market breaks, Linnell. Set by Grover Cleveland Alexander in 1911. 115 years ago was the last time somebody had a streak like this for the Phillies, and Christopher Sanchez has broken that mark. See, that's what's great about baseball. You can go back 115 years with some of these records, some of these streaks.
0: It's beautiful.
1: 115 years. Yeah. D-Day, what do we have and put it to bed?
2: I have a problem that has risen up in my life that I think is going to paint me in a very bad way. And I'm going to share that with you guys next.
3: The Knicks are headed to the NBA Finals for the first time since 1999. Back then, we had dial-up internet. Live in La Vida Loca topped the charts. And the world was worried about Y2K. Yeah, it's been a while. Congrats, Big Apple. Party like it's 1999. Westwood One Sports.
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0: What a show. Drake Toll, good luck topping that. I actually started the day on Drake Toll's program. That's Linnell Willingham. I'm Josh Graham. The Hurricanes, the Orioles winners. You went to Commanders camp. You saw how healthy Jaden Daniels looks. Before we get to put it to bed, anything to add from what you saw up close watching the Commanders today, Linnell?
1: I think he's capable of winning the league MVP, if it all goes properly.
0: Whoa!
1: Is that what you wanted? Is that what you needed out of me? I believe that, though. I do. People in Washington think we have no wide receivers. There's too much panic and angst amongst our fan base in Washington. It's hard for me to jive with it sometimes. People are too worried. Too scared. Too worried, huh. Too scared.
0: Can't be scared. Scared money don't make no money.
1: Exactly.
0: And we'll see what this group of skill players was something else
1: I had in my potential weird but true. Our beloved partners at the DraftKings Sportsbook set over-unders for quarterback touchdown passes this year. Jaden Daniels, 21.5. Bryce Young, 20.5. What the hell are we doing, DraftKings? And I love you guys. We're literally family. But that was, I don't know if it was like rage bait or what, but to think that those two could potentially be anywhere in the same stratosphere. The only thing they have in common is that they're both from the IE. The Inland Empire.
0: Got it.
1: Little Cali guy over here, yep.
0: I think I actually bet Bryce Young's over on touchdown passes last year. It was 19.5, and that cashed pretty easily. So that number sound. I think books have been disrespecting Bryce Young.
1: And why is he so close to Jaden Daniels?
0: There it is. Jaden Daniels is being. What I learned from your weird but true is that Vegas is also similarly disrespecting Jaden Daniels. It seems.
1: I wouldn't look at that as Bryce Young's number as disrespect. I think that's just how they evaluated him.
0: He exceeded that number easily last year. So
1: easily.
0: He did.
1: Easily?
0: I wasn't sweating it.
1: Josh.
0: I think it
1: easily,
0: was like with
1: though?
0: A month to go he exceeded that. Yeah.
1: Easily,
0: how many touchdowns did Bryce finish with? He finished with 23? 19.5?
1: Like easily?
0: Yeah, I think it's easily. I do.
1: He cleared it by 4 tuds.
0: I do. Yeah, that's pretty
1: He had 4 tuds in the final 3 weeks. 2 touchdown game against Tampa. 2 out of the 3 games to finish the year. So I wouldn't say he got it easily, but who cares?
0: It never ceases to amaze me, your level of disdain towards
1: how
0: Bryce
1: hard
0: Young.
1: I go to slander Bryce Young. And it's not even slander. It's just if I was to sit up here and try and act like he was a good quarterback, people wouldn't take my football take seriously.

0: Mm-hmm.
1: So
0: it's going to be really funny when the Panthers win the NFC South this year and Washington doesn't make the playoffs.
1: Winning the South is like winning the South is like getting an X written on your hand when you're underage and walked into a bar. It's like just what happens. Someone's got to do it for you. Like, it just happens. You get no brownie points for winning the lousy-ass NFC South.
0: But then what happens when you get into the bar and then you wash off those X's and win your first playoff game?
1: I used to lick the X on my hand and put it on other people's hands so that I can get under. Yeah. That's how I used to sneak into the bar at Bethany. I used to get people to lick their hand and stamp my hand, preferably a female's lick.
0: That's a good pro tip. It's either disgusting or a good pro tip, or both. Let's close things out, though. Make sure you subscribe to the YouTube channel, searching Westwood One Sports Night. And also, hey, we have the podcast feed. You can find Apple Podcasts and Spotify. Let's close things out. Denton Day helping us put this show to bed.

0: I hate AI. Hate it. Bane of my existence. I stumbled across something this week, though, that puts me in the crosshairs. Because there's apparently something going on with artificial intelligence where they use a lot of M dashes. This is like super nerdy because I write a lot. They use M dashes a lot. And M dashes are now being utilized as a sign of, hey, this was not written by a real person. Here's the problem. I use M dashes when I write because I went to journalism school. And M dashes, yes, a very big deal in the world of journalism. I can understand in the non-journalism world, like if you're writing a scholastic paper or whatever non-journalism things people write, I don't know, when you'd be using M dash and you're like, yeah, clearly a computer wrote this. Am I now officially AI? Is that how that works? Did I just lose my status as a human?
1: I use way too many M dashes.
2: What is an M dash? I'm sorry.
1: It's like a longer hyphen. It's like the longer...
0: You see it all the time in sports articles. You don't recognize it. You might not recognize it because it's just so natural in sports articles or any kind of journalistic article. But my wife told me this, and she doesn't exist in this kind of world. But she's like, I use M-dashes. And I was like, sweetie, if you use M-dashes, you don't know what I'd be doing because I'd be just spamming an M-dash.
1: A lot of M-dash.
2: It's like a fancy comma?
0: Pretty much, yeah.
2: What a description.
1: Oh, yeah. Do you not use the Oxford comma either, D-Day?
0: I'm hit or miss on that. It depends who I'm writing to.
1: Yeah, I can't do it because I did a lot of writing for a handful of years, and now once you have that certain style, you just can't change it. I'm going through my tweets right now, and there are a lot of M dashes. A lot of M dashes.
2: Why is it called an M dash?
1: Is that French too?
0: I would hope
1: to call
0: not.
1: Back to Allah, yeah.
0: I hope that's not a French thing.
2: Adam Silver went on the Booze Punters podcast and said that the NBA is going to start using artificial intelligence to review calls.
0: They already use it in other ways.
1: Yeah.
2: Really?
1: I'm anti too, because I'm pro human. I'm a pro human.
2: Well, me being the king of the ABS.
0: I'm pro most humans, not all of them.
1: Just pro-humanity.
2: Most humans is a crazy part.
1: I hate watching the reviews in basketball games. I hate how they just challenge random calls in the first half with like 8 minutes to go. I'm like, we're stopping this basketball game to look at whether or not this ball went out of bounds. We're really doing this. And then we have to sit here and wait. And they're like, whoop, the ref got it wrong because we can't just have built-in human mistakes sometimes in this form of entertainment.
2: Well, my thing is, like, I'm sorry, not to rehash the same argument again, but like, if you can, if you could guarantee the call to be correct, like, why would you not want that?
1: It takes time. Like, you just don't want to stop the flow of the game. Being right doesn't mean it's more entertaining. You know? And in the end, it is an entertainment vessel. Linnell Willingham, that should be your bio on your social media feeds. Entertainment vessel. Because that's what you are. You just bring it.
2: That's a

0: It's an interesting comment.
1: We're going to miss you, my friend. We'll talk to you next week, game one of the NBA Finals. This has been Westwood One Sports Night.
2: This is Westwood One Sports.

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0: as mini camps and OTAs are starting across the NFL, let's ask this question. What's been the biggest story of this NFL offseason? Because if you ask coaches, they'll say the offseason's over. Now it's preseason preparation. That's how they view this portion of the calendar. 310-840-4910 if you want in. That's Linnell Willingham. I'm Josh Graham, however and wherever you're listening or watching. Greatly appreciate that. You can make a case, Linnell, that the Mike Vrabel, Diana Rossini scandal is the biggest story of the NFL offseason. Would you make that case?
1: Man. It's hard not to, right? Like, that has been the gift that keeps on giving when it comes to what we do for a living.
0: What else are you considering?
1: Like, can I be honest? What I'm considering, and this is selfish, this is me doing pat yourself on the back radio, no pun intended, winkety wink to where this is going. The recovery of one Patrick Mahomes from his ACL tear is the biggest football story in the NFL. And when you think about the reports that came out today, like, they expect him to be ready for week number one. That would be 9 months to the day, if I'm not mistaken, from when he suffered the ACL tear against the LA Chargers in December.
0: He was on the field the day, and he had a big old brace on that knee.
1: I don't love that because I got RG3 PTSD. Just anytime I see a quarterback in a bulky brace, I think that they're going to, you know, divorce their wife, stop taking care of their kids, and marry some Russian model. It's just is a tough, tough
0: eat
1: bit.
0: Baguettes and eat baguettes. Cup the baguette.
1: Yeah. Mm-hmm. So I do get a little bit nervous when it comes to old Patty Mahomes.

0: wearing the big bulky brace. But it goes back to what I said when we had the conversation about the best team in the AFC. I think when you give a uber competitor athlete like Patty Mahomes some built-in adversity and like a chip on his shoulder, something that he's got a goal that he's got to accomplish, I think he locks the hell in, and I think we see the best version of Pat Mahomes that we've ever seen. And I think they're going to shock the NFL world this year, because for whatever reason, feels like Kansas City's flying under the radar here.
1: Yeah, what kind of socks does Patrick Mahomes like to wear? A lot of RG3 references here on the show. Don't know.
0: You were a big fan of his sock game? That was probably the best thing he did in his career, was those damn socks.
1: I used to see RG3 quite a bit, and we'd talk often about sock game, because I have a deep arsenal of socks. I'm a big sock guy. I have a lot of different loud socks, funny socks, cool socks, a lot of different socks. I'm a sock guy. I'm about it. Other big storylines of the NFL offseason that you could pick, 310-840-4910, John Harbaugh to the New York Giants, really the entire Giants offseason.
0: Yeah, literally.
1: You can talk about the Dexter Lawrence trade.
0: From the rooter
1: you can talk
0: to
1: about
0: the tutor.
1: Jackson Dart. You can talk about Abdul Carter, if you view that as being the most interesting part of that story. A lot of
0: Steve Tisch
1: angles to that. There's that. Let's not
0: There's
1: forget
0: that.
1: About that, as a lot of people are. Aaron Rodgers announcing his retirement tour. That could be framed as the biggest story of the NFL offseason. But honestly, some don't like it because it's salacious and it kind of reeks of like tabloids creeping
0: it,
1: into
0: the
1: NFL
0: conversation. The news is the news, brother. The news is the news. This isn't, you know what I'm saying, Fox.
1: It's the Vrabel,
0: we calling it
1: Russini
0: down the middle, baby.
1: Scandal. It is. It took over the NFL draft. It's all anybody wanted to talk about in Pittsburgh, with more and more photos leaking of them together. Vrabel announced that he was going to leave the war room on day 3 of the draft, and he hired crisis control PR experts. It also might have ended the career of a prominent NFL insider. We actually heard from Mike Vrabel for the first time since the draft today. He had some interesting comments. In the way, and this is a football comment that is interesting, as a way to deflect from the significance of missing that third day of the draft, Vrabel probably unintentionally might have had the most pointed commentary, certainly from a coach or an executive, in speaking about the quality of this year's draft class. Listen.
2: Okay, two-part. Again, they moved around, they made some trades, and again, this draft was pretty unique. I don't know if it's really been talked about, but they're just the volume of players in the draft wasn't what it normally is. And we saw a lot of players that went back, to school that probably could have come out. I would imagine that it's the NIL and their ability to go back and play for stated in college.
1: This draft wasn't that deep. So him kind of deflect the significance of him being day 3, their day 3. He just essentially said, I didn't have to be there day 3 because there ain't players worth a damn taken in day 3.
0: Another example of why today was just a PR nightmare for the New England Patriots, and this is going to continue and continue.
1: Why? That's a great answer.
0: Of course, it's a great answer. It's the talent pool sucked because you wasn't there, Mike. That's why you're saying that. I guarantee you.
1: No, it did. It did. The talent level wasn't good this year. I'm glad someone said it out loud. Everybody was thinking it. Oh, next year's class is great. No,
0: I mean, everybody
1: really,
0: was thinking
1: a lot better than this year's class.
0: Come on, man. It's another.
1: This year's class wasn't good.
0: I'll beg to differ on that. Bottom line is, I once again, if you have 18 minutes and 17 seconds to spare, when you're not watching this room, go to YouTube and watch this Mike Vrabel press conference. It is the most cringeworthy, awkward 18-minute exchange between him and the Boston media that's walking on damn pins and needles because they don't want to get their PR credential revoked. Someone threw out a question to Drake May today asking, is he thicker with 2 C's? That's how scared and on edge the damn Patriots reporters are that they're asking about Drake May's booty.
1: Hey, man,

0: I covered the guy in Chapel Hill. Thick with two C's. Drake Mang. I mean, he's got that thing on him. What do you want me to say?
1: That's incredible. I mean, that's... Can you actually play the
0: what
1: horn
0: do you think?
1: For what he just said? I actually think that is... I'm actually glad hey. This is now part of this program.
0: Drake Mays, Carolina Hurricanes fan. The Canes, they're in the Eastern Conference Finals.
1: And next time we play, let's
0: and they're about to
1: mic
0: go to the Stanley Cup Finals. No, don't do that. Well, now, what do you think? What do you think the first question that was asked during Mike Vrabel's presser was?
1: I know the first question. That's kind of cheating.
0: Okay. It was about the potential of adding a wide receiver at this time, maybe next week. And here was Mike Vrabel's non-answer on that front.
2: We want to continue to improve the roster every opportunity that we get. And when those opportunities arise, I don't know. I know that the guys that we have here are working extremely hard. We're going to look to strengthen the roster wherever we can, but it was also a great day to see guys that maybe didn't get as many opportunities last year, especially Romeo, who wasn't on our team.
0: Mm-hmm. That's Romeo Doubs he's mm-hmm. referring to, the former Green Bay receiver. That answer wasn't nearly as interesting as the one that Jalen Hurts offered when he was asked about A.J. Brown. Now, we just have the audio here, so I got to paint a picture.
1: Yeah.
0: When he was asked the question, he knew where it was heading and decided to take a big old sip of water. Here's how that answer sounded.
3: Pick the right question to sip on, huh? No, I think for us, we're focused on learning the offense. It really doesn't change in terms of our approach to improve. You know, there's an if. Obviously been a lingering thing, but you know, none can replace all the greatness that we achieved together.
1: So I had to hop back and go back in my like elementary school, middle school bag for a second because I almost confused personification and onomatopoeia. Onomatopoeia is like scrap, boom, scram, rear, right? That's onomatopoeia, right?
0: Sure.
1: A word that makes a sound. Jalen Hurts is personification. Because I routinely refer to him as like a baby Birkin bag. He has been carried to every bit of success he's had in his career to this point. I hate every time he gets in front of a microphone. It's so disingenuous. It's snarky. He thinks he's like the coolest guy in the room. This is probably the first time in my professional career that I have like a personal vendetta and gripe against the guy. I don't like Jalen Hurts. And maybe it has to do with him being the Eagles quarterback and me being like a diehard Commander fan. Maybe it's because my best friend's a diehard Eagles fan. He rubs it in my face all the time how great he is. I hate hearing him talk. I hate hearing him talk. I hate that today he had a moment that made the Eagles media laugh and hopefully, or unfortunately, endeared him to the media. I hope he gets run out of Philly.
0: I hadn't noticed that Drake May's butt is a real conversation point on the internet until you brought it up. I didn't know this was a thing, but apparently it is.
1: Yeah.
0: Like, I mean, I can't remember like a male athlete's bottom being like a significant talking point.
1: Well, do you remember
0: since,
1: what happened
0: like,
1: with
0: maybe
1: Chris
0: Rafi
1: Jones?
0: Rafi Nadal, Chris Jones.
1: Well, yeah. Chris Jones was. I mean, that was all time. I'll be honest with you. Chris Jones put a
0: trying
1: lot
0: to
1: of.
0: Think.
1: You're trying to think about Chris Jones? Do you not remember
0: no, I'm trying
1: what
0: to think,
1: happened?
0: 310-840-4910. Yes, I mean his actual bottom was shown. Yeah. But I mean like great male booties. I think baseball players generally had like, hey, Linnell, I mean, sports talk radio, we're equal opportunists here. Like, women get objectified.
1: Higher.
0: Hey.
1: Higher. And then the mic fades out.
0: Equal opportunists. Like, this platform gets labeled as guys just being bros objectifying women. I'm saying equal opportunists. The guys, they can get objectified too. Rafi Nadal can
1: what
0: respect game, recognize game, man.
1: Right, do I need to like save the show real quick? What?
0: No, I'm saying Rafi Nadal has a Larry Fitzgerald. Are you kidding? What are we talking about, Linnell?
1: I honestly contemplated walking to

0: my car, grabbing my sunglasses, coming back, sitting down, putting them on just to take them off aggressively and ask you, what the hell are you saying right now?
1: Great male athlete asses. 310-840-4910. Larry Fitz, Rafi Nadal. This is a thing. Drake May, he's got a long road to hoe if he wants to be in that type of rare air. But apparently, some are thinking he's up to the challenge.
0: I have a question. I have a question. Where is Please. This energy? Is this what your visit to the Drake Toll Show this morning did? Is this what he influenced you to come on our platform?
1: No. He got mad at me, actually, for saying that Shohei Ohtani was a snack. That my lady baseball friends were saying that Shohei is handsome. And I hadn't thought about it before until they brought it up. And I'm like, you know what? I can see it. I can see where they're coming from. Game recognized game, Linnell. It's okay.
0: I don't know whether to be disappointed, ashamed, embarrassed.
1: Huh. Why? We're celebrating the male figure. You could celebrate the female figure, too. What's wrong with this? This is the whole point of the swimsuit issue. This is the lie they sold. That this is what we're doing with the swimsuit issue. We're just celebrating great bodies, right?
0: I think this is a perfect time to go to Paul in Westfield. Do we go to Paul in Westfield real quick?
1: No, I want to go to Mr. Positive first. I want to go to Mr. Positive. 310-840-4910. What do you think the biggest story of the NFL offseason is, unless you have thought on male asses?
2: Oh, my God. I love it. Now, here's the thing. Boom shakalaka. Dynamic duo. Here's the thing.
0: Greg, I love it, Greg.
2: No, I do. Here's the thing. Josh, you are spot on. We've always objectified women, but men can be beautiful, muscular, 100%. Deep, dark, savage tan, broad shoulders, beautiful skin, 18.5-inch arms. I mean, my boy Elvis, Tom Brady. I mean, you can be beautiful. Men can be beautiful. Here's the thing that you've got to understand, Linnell. If you don't think the male body's good-looking and sexy, why would a woman want to sleep with it? You don't realize I rage against this. I feel that men's bodies, you know, there's a guy named Michael O'Hearn, bodybuilder, Titan, and the thing. He's drop-dead gorgeous. Dark, savage. He's just, I'm not gay. I've lived the life of a rock star.
1: I'm married and have an 18-month-old kid.
2: I know what I'm talking about. It's just that women out there and men, don't be ashamed of your bodies.
0: Mr. Positive, when's the last time you've been laid? Let's get to it. When's the last time you've been laid?
1: What are we doing here?
0: For all this unsolicited advice about trying...
1: What are we doing?
2: Linnell, yes, it's sir. Been a long time, but I've done 300 women, 4 at one time, 3 at one time, 2 at one time. I've lived the life of a rock star.
1: Where's the hockey horn? Hockey horn! Hockey horn!
0: Play the horn. Play the horn.
2: I am.
1: There goes Mr.
0: Everyone. Progressive, DraftKings, BetterHelp.
1: This is a progressive segment. That's what it is.
3: Mr. Positive is literally just Creed from The Office.
1: Can you find D-Day?
0: Yes.
1: I want you just to pull up a picture of Larry Fitzgerald in uniform.
0: No, I'll be real.
1: I'm just telling you.
0: No, everybody knows about Larry Fitz. Okay, he's got like 0%
1: body
0: fat.
1: That's what I'm saying. But the bottom, this is buttocks. That's what we're talking about. 310.
3: I do a lot of things for this show. I'm not going to pull up a picture of Larry Fitzgerald's ass.
1: I asked him in uniform, just him in uniform. I didn't ask you to search anything that would lead to your laptop getting revoked. I just want a picture of Larry Fitz. That's it. That's what I'm saying. I'm just saying, equal standard. Dudes feel comfortable going on the air talking about how hot this chick was.
0: Did Mr. Positive just say he was in a 4v1?
1: The dudes can have it happen to them too.
0: Did Mr. Positive, and we're just going to leave it at that. Can someone confirm that that's what he said? He was in a 4v1? For what?
1: Well, let's go to Noah, who's in Texas.
3: They were all on the same team.
1: 310-840-4910. Noah in Texas. Am I wrong on this?
0: That could be interpreted so many different ways.
4: I don't think you're wrong.

0: at all.
1: You know, where's this call coming from? Is this Texas?
0: This is Texas, yeah, by Fort Worth.
2: In Texas.
1: Look, the women in Texas are so horrible that I understand that this is where this conversation is going. It totally makes sense.
0: All right. I don't know about all
2: Noah,
0: that.
2: What do you got
0: you
2: for
0: come
2: us?
0: To Fort Worth.
2: What do you got for us?
0: You come
2: man?
0: To Fort Worth.
1: Tell me about Fort
0: Dallas.
1: Worth, brother. I need to know.
0: Man, them cowgirls and them short jean shorts, they're something else, I'll tell you what.
2: What are you? Yeah. Charles was only talking about San Antonio. He wasn't talking about everybody.
0: Oh, San Antonio sucks. I'm not going to lie.
2: There it is. Okay, Noah, what are your thoughts? What do you have for us? We have a show here. We have a clock. What's up?
0: That was all I wanted to talk about, man. You had a valid point. I just wanted to agree with him. I'm glad we got to talking.
2: Thank you
0: for a little minute.
2: I appreciate that. No, thanks so much for the call, Noah. I appreciate the support.
0: We got
2: Linnell uncomfortable, which is hard. Thank you so much. Got Linnell uncomfortable, which is hard to do. Got D-Day worried about searching for Larry Fitzgerald photos. Man, this is exactly the type of show we should be doing late at night. 310-840-4910 if you want in on the program, including we're asking the question, what

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6: 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But all I know is that I had what it took. 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

0: That's Linnell Willigam. I'm Josh Graham. Linnell's all out of sorts right now. I don't even know if he can hear me because he doesn't have his headphones on at the moment. Hi, Linnell.
1: I'm about to throw my phone across the room. Everyone in my life knows what I do for a living. It's not, you know, it's something I brag on. I love my job. I love this career. If you're out there in my inner circle and you call yourself supporting me and you're calling me during Westwood One Sports Night on a Monday, Tuesday, or Wednesday night during the show, you've had all day to reach out.
0: Past midnight?
1: Past midnight? Are you kidding?
0: Who calls anybody past midnight?
1: What the hell? It's just a total disrespect for what I do for a living.
0: Oh.
1: I'm sorry.
0: Well, I thought your reaction was more related to where this show is kind of careened into a ditch, where we were talking about, I don't even know, you had issue with a reporter noticing that Drake May is thick with two C's. And then I started to think, Drake May is trying to elevate up the quarterback ranks, nearly won the MVP last year, great young quarterback. But if he's trying to fall into the category of having that thing on him, that thing being his booty, that's catching Larry Fitzgerald, catching the center of the Jets that Mark Sanchez ran into, that's going to be very, very tough to do. And then you took issue with the fact that we can celebrate the male figure, the same way that a lot of dudes on sports talk radio celebrate the female figure and sometimes do so in very bro-ish ways. And then that's led to the phone lines just exploding in a way that D-Day just told me in my ear, the phone lines have not ever exploded. So, 310-840-4910. We are taking calls on that subject, and we're also taking calls on what the best NFL offseason storyline has been. I also love the idea of just, if you're watching on YouTube or watching on X right now, just leaving the picture up of Larry Fitzgerald walking at the Pro Bowl with that thing on him. 310-840-4910. So I just like the opportunity of alternating topics here and seeing where it ends up, Linnell. And let's start with Mike in Ohio. Mike, you're on Westwood One Sports Night. Go right ahead, Mike.
2: All right, guys. I heard you guys talking about this little conversation you guys got going on with Larry Fitzgerald and Rafael Nadal and all that. But I'm like, how can you guys have this conversation without the thick king, Kyle Lowry? You know? He got that.
1: Hey, Kyle Lowry. Hey, I ain't going to lie. Kyle Lowry's a good pull, man.
2: Hey, he's up there, man. You know, the reason he's taking all them charges, you know, he got that cushion to break the fall, you know? He's out here, man. It's a different level, man. In terms of NBA, he got it all up. Yeah.
1: The eagerness that our listener base has to talk about the male ass is just totally caught me off guard here tonight.
0: I think it's an untapped market. I don't think anybody has broached the subject, which means people have thoughts on it and they've never had a platform to speak about it. This is a question I have to the ladies out there. Like, is there a player that you circle and you're like, yeah, him, 100%, that guy? That's what I'm interested in. And I wonder if there's like a specific athlete that the training of the sport that they play elicits like attraction. Like in college, it used to be the baseball guys that always had the prettiest girls, you know. The prettiest wise golfers, that's generally one that you see. Hockey, big tree trunk thighs to be a hockey player. 310-840-4910 if you want in on the program. Jeff is in Dayton, Ohio. Let's go elsewhere in Ohio. What is the biggest offseason storyline in the NFL, Jeff?
3: Great to talk to you guys. Good shift. The Bengals offensive and defensive line is vastly improved.

0: Dupree. You've got.
1: Thank God.
0: I don't think you have a weakness on the other line. If
1: I agree.
0: You want to consider.
1: I'm a huge Cody Ford guy. I love Cody Ford.
0: Cody Ford might have 200 snaps this year. Come on. Yeah. You got OBJ Jr. and Amarius Mintz, who probably outside of Sewell might be considered the second best up and coming right tackle in the league. So offensive line is set for Burrow. He's just got to stay healthy. Defensive line with Dexter Lawrence taking up double teams allows the rest of the line to do what they've been brought in to do, and that's just do their job, what they're expected to do. So I think, you know, the Bengals are favored 15 out of their 17 games this year. I mean, the Rams are favored in 16, so I could see the Bengals doing 13-4 this year. Thank you.
1: Yeah.
2: Thank you. Thank you. I just love it. It's like a palate cleanser.
1: Yeah, that was like so.
2: He's like, I'm going to put all of this aside, and I need to tell you why the D-line and O-line of the Bengals, including the very thick with two C's, Sexy Dexy, making it happen.
1: I feel like my contributions here in the last 10 minutes have just been totally non-existent because I am squirming over here.
2: Why?
1: Am uncomfortable with a capital U. And I'm never at a loss for words. I didn't realize, first of all, calling the male ass, calling athletes ass, calling male athlete ass an untapped market may be the bar of the summer. I can't believe the places that this show has traveled to tonight.
3: I've come up with a new segment idea. We just need to have everybody give an ass, and then Josh has to rank all of the asses. If it's an untapped market, I want curvature. I want how you think it feels. Like, let's go deep here.
1: Little RTA,
2: go for
1: rate
2: speed
1: that ass.
2: Or comfort.
1: That's interesting.
2: Let's go to Mr. Realistic, who's in Massachusetts. Mr. Realistic, you're on Westwood One Sports Night. Go.
4: Yes, I agree with Linnell. We should keep men's butts untapped. And as far as butts go, I belong to the NBAA. No butt at all. And and yes, I've done a long time without nookie, like 3 days. And she's beautiful, and so is her seeing eye dog. And once I went 7 years, and then I
1: Hold
4: turned
1: on.
4: Seven.
1: You have to dump him. You have to dump him.
2: No, get him out.
1: Did you just, like, make a reference to you banging a seeing eye dog to go, I will see you all. This is what starts a vacation
2: no.
1: early.
2: Hold on a sec.
1: I'm going to go back
2: go
1: on the audio.
2: Jay.
1: Oh, my
2: Let's
1: God.
2: Go to Jay in D.C. Jay.
1: Somebody
2: What's the
1: from
2: biggest
1: the DMV,
2: off-season storyline in the NFL this year?
1: Jay, don't judge me, bro. This is not me. You know me, Slim. You
2: Linnell.
1: Don't get down like this, bro. You know
2: Jay.
1: I don't get down
2: Linnell,
1: like this.
2: What is the biggest off-season storyline in the NFL?
5: Hey, Linnell, that phone call you got, what you was upset about, that phone call, they called you offline to let you know, man, we got to shut down this conversation you're having online.
2: Jay, I asked you a question. What's the biggest off-season storyline in the NFL?
5: No, the biggest off-season story is John Harbaugh. It ain't talking about a bunch of dudes' asses, that's for sure. It's John Harbaugh getting fired by Baltimore, and since I'm a Skins fan, a Commanders fan, I hated the fact that the Giants hired him. And Linnell, I'm glad you're against this because I know Doc sleep right now. Doc wouldn't appreciate this at all, man. So I'm not going to tell him about this tomorrow when you know at work.
1: No,
5: I'm
1: you leave this. He listens. He listens on replay every morning. Right. He'll hear it. I'm sure.
5: He'll be pretty upset about this.
1: Place my OG in an early retirement.
2: I'm trying my best, Jay. Appreciate your call.
1: You're not trying.
2: I'm trying to be a conductor. I'm trying to, like, on one end have, like, the instrument where the conversation about male buttocks and whatever the hell, whatever the hell was on that last call is happening.
1: Y'all didn't hear what he said?
2: Just NFL takes. Just NFL takes. Like, I'm trying to be the conductor and have these things happen in concert with each other. It's what I'm trying to do.
1: You think I'm uncomfortable.

0: Well, nervous. Look at Denton. Peek down at the bottom of the stream and look at it.
1: I can't see it. It's very dark.
2: I'm having fun with this conversation. I mean, Josh is going full in a mode. Like, it's a new character. We have conspiracy Josh, and now we have, like, borderline bisexual, I care about a lot of men's ass Josh.
1: Well, no, it's equal opportunist. It's, like, trying to be respectful, you know.
0: I actually think your heart was in the right place. It was. When this conversation originated, like, you were trying to, you know, be an equal opportunity radio host. Everyone gets an evaluation from us. We don't discriminate in terms of our evals. I am here in this situation. And I'll be honest. I'll draw my line in the sand. It'll be the only time I discriminate, unless it's Bryce Young and short quarterbacks or short guards. I can't. I am literally, now we got people from the DMV calling and judging me off of it. This is asinine. No pun intended.
1: Hey, I like that. You know, Drake May, some would say he was ass in the Super Bowl. 310-840.
0: I'm such a toddler, dog. Why am I laughing at you? You wicked witch. This is awful.
1: Let's go to Andrew, who's in North Kakalaki. You're on Westwood One Sports Night. Go, Andrew.
3: Yeah, man. What y'all doing, man? You talking about the end? Talking about being an instrument? I mean, what's going on, man?
1: A composer, a conductor, Clemens,
3: man.
1: A conductor.
3: I was just a conductor. Well, what's going on with the caboose, man? You keep talking about all that stuff. I mean, man, I was out at the bar, man, South Central Clemens, man, just, you know, trying to holler at some girls. Linnell knows what I'm talking about. I chopped it up with him a couple weeks ago. He knows the game. Josh, you've been out the game for a while. I don't know what's going on, man. Maybe
0: he's been out the game so damn long. He's playing a new one.
3: I mean, you know, he's got this new character. I don't know.
1: It's called.
3: I don't know
1: what
3: main event you're going to get into. What's going on, Josh?
1: No, I'll tell you what's going on, Andrew. I appreciate
0: y'all need to understand.
1: Like, confident in his sexuality, Josh Graham. That's what
0: this
1: is.
0: This is the last time y'all hear from me because that man referenced doing just ungodly things to a seeing eye dog. y'all totally missed that, bro. How did
1: everyone hear it.
0: Miss this dude came on this show tonight? And I'm embarrassed because this is my show, too. He talked about doing, like, come on. I don't even know if I can repeat
1: our show. It's our show. I mean, you keep repeating it, but it's our show.
0: Well, because I don't think it's getting the proper attention that it deserves.
1: DJ's in Baltimore. 310-840-4910. DJ, what's the biggest NFL offseason storyline?
0: DJ's about to he's about to cuss you the hell out.
4: Man, I still think that Max Crosby flop is one of the biggest stories, man.
0: Scoring Ravens, man. Scoring Ravens.
4: And one more thing.
1: That's great.
4: I see why Mr. Positive is so positive.
1: Thank you, DJ. That's a great call.
4: No doubt.
1: Excellent. I love it.
0: Josh, what the hell, dog? Oh, my Lord. Have mercy, man.
1: The people are interested.
0: No,
1: topic,
0: you are.
1: The lines are jumping.
0: 310-8. Notice they're all. I'm documenting every call location tonight. Whatever region gets the most calls tonight, you're going to have a punishment for me. Ohio, you're already off to a bad start. We haven't seen the phones ring in Ohio like this since the Dexter Lawrence trade, damn it. And now we start talking about men's asses. And all of a sudden, Ohio's in the house. I mean,
1: what's wrong with that, Linnell? What's wrong?
0: What's wrong? Is that what you're asking?
1: Just telling, man. No, nothing's wrong with that. It's all good, Linnell.
0: This is worse than Abdul Carter's dumbass.
1: Yeah. Yeah. Who's talking asses now? Linnell has.
0: I'm not calling his booty dumb either. Like, that's not what I was saying.
1: Linnell has a hockey segment.
0: Well, now I might not have a job if you thought you keep doing this. This
1: is incredible. Linnell has a hockey commentary he wants to bring to the show. I don't know if it's the best thing we'll do this hour, but it might be. Next.
5: 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And the world was worried about Y2K. Yeah, it's been a while. Congrats, Big Apple. 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

0: specifically the rumpus portion of the human anatomy, the male anatomy. And then there's a portion that wants to tell us what the biggest off-season storyline in the NFL is. So I just want to orchestrate it like music and see where we arrive at. Because last segment, the music didn't hit. We're like sitting in the studio. I feel like Dr. Dre. I'm like moving different rails up and down on the board, trying to get the right mix. So let's see if we can do better here with the calls, starting with Tyrone, who's in Cleveland. 310-849.
1: What is up with Ohio, Tyrone, dog?
0: What is your NFL story of the offseason? Off to a great start. Tyrone, can you hear us?
2: Yeah, I hear you. NFL offense, like I said, I was thinking about how the Browns should do on the Shador and Deshaun Watson intake. I want to know how they go figure out which one to play on the actual preseason. Like, Shador's the good guy. Then you got Deshaun. They spent like over $2 million. It's just a bunch with him. But we got Shador coming up, and the Browns is not doing enough behind him. So I don't really want to.
0: I'm experiencing major deja vu right now. Have we had this conversation before, you and I?
2: I don't know. Okay. I don't think so.
0: I feel like we had. I appreciate the call. I say split the reps down the middle. That's what I think.

0: No.
1: You know how I feel about it. You know what Deshaun Watson is. You know what Deshaun Watson is. At this point, like, Shador needs all the reps to properly evaluate what he is. I don't think you get a real gauge on what he is without giving him, I'm not going to say all the reps, but a majority of them, definitely shouldn't be 50-50. Definitely shouldn't be 50-50. And I'll say this, every time I get a chance to praise the Browns, I'm going to do it because I'm one of the only people in America that think they're going to make the playoffs this year. say what you want about what they have been as an organization over the past 20-plus years.
0: And I will.
1: This offseason alone, what they have done to uplift a young quarterback should be applauded. From the revamped offensive line to revamping the wide receiver room to adding more additions to the defense. Like, I love everything that Cleveland's done this offseason, and I think this is it. If you're Shador Sanders, like, I hope you got your chin strap buckled tight because there are no more excuses. If you fail in this situation, if you don't play well in this environment, then you probably just don't have it. You probably just don't have it.
0: Let's go to Mike, who's in Illinois. Mike, go right ahead. You're on Westwood One Sports.
1: Mike!
2: Yeah, I think the biggest topic for me is the Mike Grable scandal.
0: Okay.
2: On the NFL side. And as far as the other topic...
1: Is someone calling you right now? Is that a cell phone ringing in your background?
0: I think it's like his car.
2: No.
0: Like maybe like a turn signal or something.
1: Okay, buddy.
0: What was your thought on the other subject?
2: And on the other subject, you've got to be secure in your manhood. There's firemen's calendars, policemen's calendars that are put out all the time. And lastly, you're talking about the wrong Drake. If you were talking about the...
0: Let's go! Let's go, Mike! Let's go, Mike!
1: God forbid I have a tremendous taste in music. God forbid that I show some love to our friends north of the border. You're not going to get me to say anything nice about the sorry-ass Canadians. And I mean the hockey team, not the actual residents of Canada.
0: Wow. I love that. Let's go back to Ohio. That's where Jamal is. Jamal... 310-840-4910. Biggest offseason in the NFL offseason is?
3: Carolina Panthers, and that's the reason is because Bryce Young's ex-girlfriend just had a baby with Tyrese Maxey, so he's going to go off this season coming
1: up. Wait,
3: what? Yep.
1: Oh! Hey, repeat that again?
3: I'm going to tell you one more time. Bryce Young's ex-girlfriend that cheated on him with Tyrese Maxey just had a baby with him today.
1: Hold on, let me go to the IG.
3: Hey, allegedly. Do your research, man.
1: I'm going to Graham. Tyrese Maxey.
0: I've heard this kind of allegedly. This is the part
1: Can you blame her?
0: Bryce Young's rump versus Tyrese Maxey. Go.
3: Hey, I'm just saying Tyrese Maxey is a dog, but hey, Bryce Young's going to have a great season, so I'm going to say this one's going to hurt him.
1: Do we have the name of the ex?
0: Bryce Young got his girl took by
1: Tyrese Maxey. That's like a major L for every NFLer out there. Losing your chick to a dude from a different sport. The paper's a little bit different in the NBA now. It's a little bit of a different tax bracket. And one guy's taller than the other, just saying.
0: Now that we're talking about potential what women look like, Linnell all of a sudden's like, oh, what's her IG?
1: Because I wanted to see who we were talking about. I did. Like, and I think Tyrese Maxey's what, 6'2"? Bryce Young's 5'11"? Women may say, you know, size doesn't matter in a certain area, but it damn sure matters in terms of height. I'll tell you that. Sorry, short kings out there. There's someone for you too.
0: I'm 5'6", but the money says I'm 6'5". 310-840-4910. If you want in on the program,
1: you are probably. We called. Who did you compare? Did you compare him to who did you compare to Creed Denton from the
0: Darnold.
1: Office?
0: Oh, we're talking about Bryce. Who are we talking about?
4: Mr. Positive was Creed.
1: You compared Positive to Creed. Who is this guy? Who is the man? Josh Graham, you are. What's his name, dog? I'm blanking on him. You're
0: confident in his manhood.
1: You're, what's his face, dog? Why am I blanking on this, Denton?
0: Think about it while I go to Kyle.
1: You know who I'm talking
0: about.
1: Kyle
0: in Ohio. 310-831-1019.

0: 844-843-6879-840-4910. Kyle, what is the biggest offseason storyline in the NFL?
1: Hey, what's up, guys?
2: What's up, dude?
1: So, man, I'm from Pittsburgh originally, but I live in Cincinnati now, man. And I heard that dude on the radio earlier talking about the Bengals are going to win 15 games. They got Dexter Lawrence. Like, come on, man. Dexter Lawrence had 14 solo tackles and a half sack last year. He really going to make them that much better?
2: Just because he had a half sack didn't mean he wasn't impactful as a pass rusher, pal.
1: Did you watch the Bengals defense last year?
2: I did.
1: Yeah, so you think Dexter Lawrence is going to make them win 14 games? Come on,
2: man. This is just you being an irrational Browns fan, so you're illogically hated.
1: I moved to Cincinnati in 2005. Back then, they didn't even have games on TV because they didn't have enough fans to show up. That's when they used to be blacked out. And I remember they went to the Super Bowl in 2021, and all of a sudden, oh, my God, they're contenders. They're the next dynasty. They ain't made the playoffs in 3 years. Like, what are we doing?
2: They're in a loaded conference. I don't like the Bengals slander because they're another one of my teams that I was pretty high on going into this thing. They've had one of the best off seasons in the NFL. They have revamped their defensive front and front seven. They added Brian Cook from the Kansas City Chiefs. They have made noise.
1: They've made noise. But I mean, Jonathan Allen's like 37 years old. What does he do anymore? I mean, what?
2: Jonathan Allen is going to hand clap the Bengals to death. You let anybody miss a tackle.
1: I'm telling you, I call Bengals fans who dorks, right? Every time they get a player, he's the best player in the world, and then he leaves, and he's not no good. Like, I mean, Trey Henderson, oh, he's so good, let's pay him. He leaves, they're like, oh, he wasn't no good anyways. We didn't need him. Like, come on, man.
2: Sounds like every delusional sports fan across the country.
3: It's good to hear from you.
2: Andy Bernard is Josh Graham. You are Andy Bernard, and without a shadow of a doubt. I mean, you scream Andy Bernard.
0: Ed Helms in The Hangover first, because he had a tooth that he pulled out in that movie. Same tooth that I lost. It was knocked out with a BB gun when I was a kid by my brother.
2: Your brother must hate you. He shot you in the mouth with a BB gun?
0: No, he didn't shoot me.
2: I would have beat his ass.
0: Gun and it chipped my tooth. It was like I was in second.
2: I would have beat my
0: grade.
2: Second grade brother's ass.
0: Mm-hmm. Great stuff. I think that puts a bow on this subject. We have Lamar Jackson sound, and Linnell has hockey analysis to bring to us next.
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0: Battles aren't won solely on the field. 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Promises to oneself.
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0: 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In that place where promises are kept. Promises to oneself.
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0: VDOT. The most entertaining guest in sports talk is going to join us 20 minutes from now. Linnell, our question of the night, what is the biggest NFL offseason storyline? Is your answer Vrabel and Rossini, or would you go another direction?
1: Yeah, I'm going Vrabel and Rossini. It's really hard not to go with that, but I keep going back to the most, the most under-talked about storyline that really should be taking the cake. If it wasn't for, if it wasn't for this Mike Vrabel, Diana Rossini saga, the return of one Patrick, we would be on Mahomes' watch every damn day. We would be searching and thirsty for an update on his ACL rehab, man. And we got video evidence of him today. That, to me, is the biggest story, man. How does
0: it would be
1: the best quarterback in football return, man?
0: It would be like Anchorman, Panda Watch, but every day, rather than us getting an update on the panda, we'd be getting an update on Patrick Mahomes. Mahomes Watch.
1: Is Panda Watch like only, I'm sorry,
0: Mike Vrabel,
1: sidebarring us again. We have baby pandas in D.C. at the zoo, and like they always get like random names, and there's Panda Watching on Fox 5 all the time. Is it the same thing? What happened in Anchorman?
0: Really? They do Panda Watch in real life?
1: Mm-hmm. That's a real thing in D.C. Yeah, they watch pandas.
0: This

0: Oh, I didn't know this.
1: I think the current baby panda.
0: I thought it was just an Anchorman bit.
1: It's like Zhao Pao or something like that was the last baby panda that we watched.
0: Making fun of the news business in the 70s. Today we spell redemption.
1: There we go.
0: R-O-N. 310-840-4910. Biggest offseason storyline in the NFL. Let's go to Chance in Alabama. Chance, what's the storyline you think of first?
1: Blitz, Bama, blitz.
2: I mean, it's definitely the Vrabel thing. But, like, as far as on-field goals, it kind of stole my thunder. It's Mahomes coming back. You know, he's the greatest quarterback going right now in most people's opinion. I think going into next year, my number one quarterback would be Josh. But I think another alternative storyline would be Josh Allen bouncing back. Just the return of Burrow being healthy, just the great quarterback play in the AFC specifically that we're going to see. I'm looking forward to that. And as far as the whole booty thing, I just got to say, Yager, man, I don't know what you guys are talking about, like, specifically.
1: Are you talking about Jahmyr Yager?
2: Dude, he used his ass.
0: Jahmyr Yager has a dunk. When he played. For sure.
2: I'm just talking about how he used it in the game, man. I'm not talking about how it looks. But, man, he'd use that thing. No one could get around his big ass. No one could get around him. It was like a freaking dump truck. Go watch some highlights, man. He used that thing crazy.
0: Washington Capitals legend, Jahmyr Yager, Pittsburgh Penguin. I like that. This is the part where I need to remind people, thank you, Chance, from Bama, that there was a big portion of an hour that was taken up by us talking about the male figure and Larry Fitzgerald and Drake May being asked about his tush. How did we not even bring up the tush push at any point of that hour, or the big dumper in Seattle? It just didn't come up. You know, honestly, tap chest, that's on me. It's on me as a host, and I take full responsibility for it. Linnell is staring bullets into me right now, so to cheer him up, let's go to Johnny in the VA. 310-840-4910. That's not far from where the space Linnell occupies. Johnny, what is the best story in the NFL offseason?
3: Well, I'm not trying to make Linnell feel better, but it's definitely Jane Daniels and him being injured. But I do got to take away Linnell's Commanders fan, like tag. He's not a Commanders fan no more. This dude glosses over Dak Prescott, and you've been glossing over Dak Prescott all summer in the Dallas Cowboys, man. I was going to try and call you here a few weeks ago, but it's like, dude, what's going on? You're not the Linnell.
0: I said it to him, too. Like, hey, Johnny. Johnny, I usually back up my guy, but Johnny. I said it to Linnell. He's been glossing the Cowboys all offseason. That's true.
1: Two guys sound like wannabe millennials. It's glazing, first and foremost. And I'm sorry for being honest and objective about the Dallas Cowboys, Johnny. They're a good
3: football
1: team.
3: But you're not
1: being
3: honest and objective, dude.
1: How?
3: The dude has made money. He sucks. He's overrated. The dude has made money off the backs of the Giants and the Commanders. Like, dude, I would throw 5,000 yards if I had to play them four times a year. Our defense has been garbage forever, dude. He is completely overrated. In the playoffs, he chokes. He vomits on himself. How do you not see this? Like, I'm asking for real. It's like, genuinely.
1: And I'll answer. Dak Prescott is the most underappreciated quarterback in the NFL. His mastery of Dallas' offense, he's one of the last of a dying breed in terms of having full command of the offense at the line of scrimmage, checking in and out of runs, sliding protections. Dak Prescott is the mitochondria of the damn Dallas Cowboys offense. Montgomery County Public Schools, stand the hell up!
0: Mitochondria?
1: Yeah. Acid mitochondria.
0: Osmosis Jones over here.
1: That's what we get here tonight on Westwood One Sports Night. Acid mitochondria.
0: It's amazing.
1: But no! His understanding, his handling of the offense, he's a damn genius. I expect Dallas to be really good this year if they're able to stay healthy and get some pass rush. By the way, everyone's looking for, you know, Commanders clips out of Ashburn. I saw a clip out of Oxnard. Donovan Azaraku's put on like 20 pounds. Just saying. That's my guy for year two. I think Donovan Azaraku's going to go crazy this year.
0: Some might say he's thick. With two C's. 310-840.
1: He's literally an undersized pass rusher. What are you talking about? Now you're reaching at this point.
0: He picked up 20 pounds. You know, just saying. 310-840-4910. Let's go to Steve, who's in Stockton. Steve, you're on what?

0: That's what won Sports Night. Steve, what's the biggest offseason storyline in the NFL?
1: Yo, thank you for having me, man. I'm a big Raider fan here, and I got to say, man, whoever thinks that the Raiders situation, the improvement of their situation, like, isn't the biggest deal of the offseason, that's just being an absolute hater. When you look at what they did, you know, with the Kubiak thing, I mean, that was the number one, the most coveted coach that was out there, basically, that, you know,
0: other
1: right?
0: than Harbaugh.
1: And they got him
0: other
1: and
0: than Harbaugh.
1: Well, no, I don't know. I respectfully
0: more
1: disagree
0: people,
1: with
0: more
1: that.
0: More people
1: I
0: mean, wanted John Harbaugh. That guy might be a future Hall of Fame coach. But other than him, sure. Coordinators, fine.
1: Harbaugh is like, you know, he's one of those dudes. I think the Niners are silly for letting him go, you know. And I understand the value he brings
0: I'm
1: to
0: talking
1: the Chargers,
0: about John.
1: And I hate that.
0: I'm talking about John going from the Ravens to the Giants. That's what I'm talking about.
1: Oh, man. Well, I thought there was like only three. How many of them are there?
2: How many
0: there are two Harbaughs? Jim Harbaugh was in San Francisco and then went to Michigan and now is with the Chargers. John has been coaching the Ravens the last 20 years pretty much. He got fired and then got hired by the Giants.
2: Mr. Raider fan, you're going to think I'm rage baiting you. If your team doesn't start Kirk Cousins, you won't be as good. I think Fernando Mendoza should sit for the entire campaign.
1: I totally agree.
2: Sit until he grows a cool gene in his body. And then at that point, maybe we can free him and let him play quarterback.
0: But by the way, you
1: I
0: should
1: agree,
0: know this
1: man.
0: About my guy, Linnell, Steve. He's a Fernando What's Mendoza that? Hater, though. That's true.
1: Why? I don't understand. Is it because he's just too perfect? And
2: because he wasn't the best player in the draft, and they drafted him because they needed a quarterback. Like, just a bad decision by the organization.
1: Look what he did against the best competition in college football.
2: He had the best team in college football, too, pal. It ain't going to be
0: 72. It's Indiana you're talking about, not Ohio State.
2: It ain't going to be 72 and sunny out in Las Vegas when you're getting harassed by the Broncos, when you're getting harassed by the Chargers, and when Chris Jones is breathing down your neck. Every time
0: Steve,
2: Fernando Mendoza was pressured last year,
0: thank you.
2: It's the number one knock I have against him. He did not perform well in adverse situations. He just didn't.
0: Appreciate the call from him. I think we could do one more on NFL offseason storylines. 310-840-4910, because I need to get Linnell's hockey takes before we get to grammar school, because that's his form of grammar school, was, you know, being baptized in the waters, not of Lake Minnetonka, shout out to Prince, but maybe Canadian waters, talking about my Carolina Hurricanes facing the Montreal Canadiens tonight. So let's go to Adam, who's in Wisconsin. Adam, you're on Westwood West Sports Night. What's the biggest story of the NFL offseason?
2: Hey, Adam. Packers suck, by the way.
0: What? What are we doing? That's not how we welcome guests to the show. It's just saying their team sucks before they even talk.
2: I said it as I was looking in the bottom right corner of my team's chat at 1 hour for Popular. It was directed at him as well.
0: I was told in my ear that he just dropped. You might have just offended a guest in our home. A guest who was kind enough to join the program and offer some insight. Maybe on the Packers in Wisconsin. You just said his team sucked before we could hear from him.
2: I was accurate. The Packers are the worst team in the NFC North.
0: But why? He might not have been a Packer fan. Why are we coming out of the box saying that?
2: If you have made the awful choice to live in the terrible place of Wisconsin.
0: What are you doing right now?
2: And you're not a Packer fan. Like, what are you doing? What are you going to torture
0: Milwaukee's
2: yourself?
0: A great city.
2: You torture yourself with the Bucks? Is that what you're doing with that fraud?
0: They won a title 5 years ago. When's the last time your Wizards made the playoffs?
2: Do you have a basketball team in Charlotte?
0: I don't root for the team in Charlotte. I don't have an NBA team.
2: This bit that you do, like you're not a homer. Like, I've never – let's pull the curtain all the way back.
0: Dude,
2: here
0: I told you,
2: you
0: I'm wearing
2: Panther
0: an
2: fan.
0: Orioles
2: you're
0: T-shirt.
2: You're a Hurricane
0: I'm
2: fan.
0: I'm a Hurricanes fan. I'm not anti-homer. I'm telling you the teams I like. I'm being full
2: you
0: disclosure.
2: You like Duke and Carolina. you like them all. And NC State. And East Carolina. Your alma mater, by the way, right?
0: Okay. Linnell, I feel like you're filibustering because I need you to tell me.
2: Oh, you want my
0: analysis?
2: Can we get some
0: Canes
2: production
0: up
2: for this?
0: 3-1 Eastern Conference final. No, no.
2: Can we get some skates on the ice? No. Maybe during the stupid-ass 18

0: minute intermission that they take in between periods. What a stupid concept by a stupid sport. Why in the hell does hockey take 18 minutes in between each session to start playing again?
1: They have to clean the ice, Linnell.
0: I've ever seen. And now, I've been wanting to get to this all night. Denton, I'm sorry. And all of our other folks out there that are, you know, follically challenged out there. That bald-ass Michael Jordan couldn't give NBC more than an hour with Mike Tirico, yet Wayne Gretzky, arguably the greatest athlete of all time, is on the damn finals, conference finals desk all series long every week,
1: breaking it down.
0: Or every other day. I think it's crazy. I will say this. There were a couple of things that I really enjoyed about tonight. From like an actual hockey standpoint,
1: sure.
0: I thought, and maybe this is because it's, what, game five of the Eastern Conference Finals, potential, or game four. This is because it's game four of the Eastern Conference Finals.
1: I'm going to put my jersey on while you're getting here.
0: There was, and I give a lot of credit to hockey players out there. I say it all the time. I once went on like a drunk ice skating date. It was awful. Those dudes and the speeds at which they skate and the physicality and the way they're slamming Bamas off the wall, it is a actual car crash on ice, what you're watching in hockey. I give them all the credit in the world. The onslaught that we saw, what was it, Josh? Like three goals in the span of like 2.5 to 3 minutes? Yeah. Something
1: into
0: ridiculous.
1: Into the first period. Mm-hmm.
0: If every hockey game went down like that, maybe I'd watch more. Maybe I'd watch more. That was exciting. It got my heart racing, partially because you were literally convulsing through the phone. But like,
1: it was
0: lit, man. I can't lie. Something else that I really liked, and maybe like the NFL can lean into this more, the NBA can lean into this a little bit more. The whole like presentation of watching Montreal come out and just the whole bit of like the fire thing. I don't know how to describe it. But like
1: they lit the flame where you had a legend come out.
0: You know, it just
1: Yara Halak.
0: It made it feel big. Is the best way that I will put it. It had all the big game feels. I just think it's crazy. Like every other sports legend should be ashamed that Wayne Gretzky gives that much time to hockey coverage. Yet, I mean, if it doesn't have, I'm going to use this time to slander Michael Jordan. I don't think he's the greatest of all time. I think he's an absolute fraud.
1: A fraud?
0: Yes.
1: 100%. What?
0: I think it's crazy how unavailable he makes himself to the game and his unwillingness to continue to push the game forward. It's like he thinks he's bigger than the program. No, you're just Michael Jordan, and you played against a bunch of unathletic dudes.
1: Wow.
0: Yeah. Eat that.
1: There's
0: 40
1: Linnell's
0: and over
1: hockey
0: club.
1: Coverage. Punctuated by Michael Jordan slander. 3-1-0.
0: There you go, Mike. Shout out to Mike. Baby.
1: Let's go, Mike. 310-840-4910 if you want in. Rapid fire. Sean in Virginia. Best NFL God. Offseason storyline. Rapid fire, Sean. Go.
2: Well, of course, I'm going to go with you know, the Josh Jacobs thing that just came out. But I called in general to the last caller in regards to Linnell that I've been listening to you, Mr. Linnell, youngest in charge, since you got on the radio. And I'm going to have to call Doc on this. I'm thinking you're sounding like a Cowboys fan. You know, I don't understand why this admiration for the Cowboys is
1: left hand down.
0: Why do you all call it?
2: You're down in poor Graham. You're down in poor Graham for his love of Bryce Young.
1: Hurricanes?
0: Well, no, I'm downing Josh Graham for his love of Moody. What is Moody? Male booty. Egregious levels and amounts
2: of anybody's booty. But
1: I don't
2: in general,
1: love booty. I acknowledge
2: this
1: booty.
2: Show now. I like this show and all, but every time I call, it sounds like that you are a fan of the Cowboys.
0: I'm not a Cowboys.
2: That hurts my feelings.
0: Excuse me for just having honest, objective, unbiased commentary. I'm unbiased. I'm objective. I'm a straight shooter. I have no dog in the fight when it comes to this national platform. I must be unbiased despite my burgundy and gold themed background that I have.
1: We do have a Cowboy fan that's going to join us in B-Dot in just a few minutes. This is supposed to be rapid fire. We're doing it poorly.

0: Philly. Jim is in New Hampshire. Jim, what is Jim. Your NFL offseason?
1: What's up, my friend?
0: Best storyline, yeah.
1: Hey, I just want to touch base. My Cleveland Browns, I think they did a lot this year.
2: Yeah,
1: you get
2: Jim.
1: A great O-line. I think they're going to turn it around with Watson. Can you guys elaborate on that?
2: See, I don't know if it'll be with Watson. They're going to turn it around with somebody. Isn't Watson like some sort of AI tool? I'm totally all over the place. But I know there's an AI tool out there named Watson. I think it's IBM has Watson. But I'll continue to say, every Browns fan that calls into this show and wants to beat their chest about what Andrew Berry and company did to uplift that offense this offseason, you have at it, pal. I am in lockstep with you. I think the Browns are making the playoffs.
0: Linnell, I disagree with that, but I'm happy you're here with that stance.
2: Yeah.
0: B-Dot is going to take me to grammar school. 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
3: Remember Deshaun Watson? 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And now, the front runner to be the Browns starter. But Shedeur Sanders and Dylan Gabriel are coming for the job. As always, the quarterback carousel in Cleveland is one to watch. Westwood One Sports.
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0: Ridgewood One Sports Night. Here's Josh Graham and Linnell Willingham.
1: One Sports Night. Dot, before we get to grammar school, our normal buffoonery nonsense portion of the conversation. Yes, it's buffoonery.
2: It's not buffoonery. You just don't know anything.
3: Right.
2: That doesn't make it buffoonery.
3: That part.
1: Well, it's buffoonery on my part, I suppose, if I don't know these things. How about we hit on the NBA Finals, or perhaps that NBA Finals matchup being set in the minds of many. The Knicks, a week from tonight, will be there. Do you believe the Western Finals to be finished? A done deal?
3: No, absolutely not. I still feel like they have that force that cannot be reckoned with, which is Wemby. And once Wemby realizes that he is a force that cannot be unstoppable, he's an unstoppable force. Once he realizes that, the cheat code is activated, man. Now, again, I don't know if he'll be able to click it on in this series, but if he does, I can see them sweeping the damn Knicks. But, yeah, I can, Josh. I'm sorry. I really can. Like, and
1: what about OKC?
3: I think a Knicks OKC series goes 6 or 7. I think you can game plan better for OKC, a la the Lakers, a la what the Spurs did in the regular season, right? I think Wemby holds that big joker, man. Like, he has that Michael Jordan. Like, again, we were talking off air, and I told you, like, in the 90s, there were a bunch of great players and great teams that did not win rings because they could not figure out Michael Jordan. And Wemby is today's Michael Jordan. I really believe that, man. And once he realizes that, cheat code activated.
2: Well, how angry Josh is getting is you just give Wemby all this heap and praise. And
3: can't help it. 7'5" guard.
2: He compared him to Michael Jordan. The one thing that I say he's got to improve on up here, man, I shouldn't be shooting 7 shots in the half.
1: I'm okay with what he said there. Notice he compared Wemby to Michael Jordan, not to LeBron James. It's interesting because you could actually beat LeBron's team. You can't beat Michael's team in the finals.
3: But to that same point, now I just got into a whole debate about this too, because I feel like the unstoppable player baton was passed from Michael Jordan to LeBron James, and now it's being passed to Wemby. And my Kobe fans are like, wait, what about Kobe? And I understand Kobe was a force, no doubt about it. But there was never a run where Kobe was like, LeBron was something we had never seen before, a la Michael Jordan, a la Wemby. Kobe was Michael Jordan 2.0. He was a great version of MJ, but we had seen it already. We had never seen 265, 6'7", 6'8", playing point guard, dunking, playing the big. We had never seen that before, like LeBron. The same way we've never seen 7'5", man. 7'5", step backs, pull-up threes, dunking from the free throw line, mid-game. Like, it's insane what this dude does.
1: Yeah, this is me as a college football fan. You sound like the college football playoff committee member when it was a 4-team field saying, look how many 5-star recruits this team has and look how great. Well, then why did they lose more games than this team did? Don't tell me how talented you are. What are the results? And Michael Jordan had the best results.
3: Absolutely. And the regular season, when you talk about the Spurs and the OKC Thunder, who had the best results?
1: Mm-hmm. It is B-Dot who's with us here. We are thinking a lot about the Western Conference Finals, which will tip off tomorrow. But the reason that we have Dot with us here is to play a little game we call Grammar School. By the way, D-Day, might need some research on this. Maybe you could text us this. You said the word a la a lot during that last answer, and it had me thinking, where does that come from, Linnell? Have you ever thought about that? Like, where does that a la come from? As like, for example, a la.
2: So you trying to get me canceled? You want me to say la he or something?
1: No, like

0: He said, okay. "A la."
1: Literally, like the phrase, "A la."
0: Yeah, like the
1: not
0: like
1: the extra terrestrial being. Okay.
0: No. So see if we can get an answer on that.
1: I don't know where it comes from. I wish it, I like saying Ali better because shout out Muhammad. But yeah, you know,
0: Ali Boumaye. Let's
1: Ali Boumaye.
0: Grammar school started. Okay, explain the rules of grammar school to those who might be uninitiated.
2: It's very simple, man. I give Josh three words or phrases that are heavily used in the urban demographic. If he can get two or three, or if he can get two or more correct, then he gets a satisfactory grade in grammar school. Now, before we start today, I would like to apologize to my good friend, L-Dub, because on last episode, I told him that, you know, I'd heard the Drake and, you know, like I'd listened to like the first four or five tracks. And after that, it was... I would like to retract that ridiculousness that I spoke to. I would like to jump on the train of this is an amazing album. I've been track after track after track, Shebang and Atlanta this, and just I'm just really, really enjoying the Drake album in totality. I've only still heard Iceman. Yeah. I have not heard the other two.
1: What you need to worry about?
2: Yeah, but I've really enjoyed it. Sorry, D-Day. I apologize. I know you're probably upset as hell behind the scenes right now, but I just want to say the Drake album is hot fire. All right, so with that,
0: I love that he says
1: he called it hot fire.
0: Guys. He's like, I haven't had time to get to Habidi or whatever the hell the other one's called. No one can remember.
2: No. Okay, so with that being said, what we have today is Toronto slang.
1: Oh yeah.
2: Before for my folk Drake, do right and kill everything. Yeah. Today's episode is sponsored by Toronto, T-Dot, a.k.a. The Six. Up first, Josh, if somebody is beacon, B-E-A-K-I-N, beacon, what are they doing?
1: Better not come my way, Josh. I'll tell you, I'm from Maryland. I'm not from The Six.
0: I feel like I know what this is. I think I've heard this before.
2: I think you're going to
0: beacon. I think it means you're sticking your nose into something. Like, oh, you're beacon. Like, it's your beak that's sticking out.
2: Is that your final answer?
0: Yeah.
2: That's incorrect.
0: God dang it. I was smiling. You were smiling. It made me
1: think. The way that you attempt to use context clues, though, has got to be applauded. I'd give you all the credit in the world. Beaking, though?
2: That's exactly why I thought he would get it, because beacon, it means talking too much. You're doing too much talking. You need to shut up. You're beacon.
0: Your nose. It's your mouth.
2: Yes. Gosh, Josh.
1: That's tough, Josh. I will say this, like, I'm your lifeline. I'm normally, like, my track record as a lifeline is, like, undefeated low-key. I have nothing for you today. And I normally say that in jest. I genuinely have nothing for you today.
0: If I do well on this, I'm gonna put the hockey helmet back on. Or if I lose, I'll put the hockey helmet
1: you
0: on.
1: You are not getting that big-ass head and that little-ass helmet. That's right.
0: It'll happen.
2: You're gonna pass out.
0: If I lose grammar school, then that's something that might need to happen. B-Dot's with us. That's Lynell Willingham. I'm Josh Graham. Westwood One Sports Night. I got to get 2 out of 3 right. D-Day texted me, Allah is... It came from France. That's the degree of research that we got. I got a text. It came from France. I appreciate that.
2: Thanks, D-Day.
0: Okay. What is the next grammar school word?
2: All right. If someone is cheesed, C-H-E-E-S-E-D, they're cheesed. What does that mean?
1: Mom's them cheesed. I'm just using the accent. I don't know what it means, Josh. Do not. I'm telling you, I don't know this one. And I'm not lying.
0: Cheesed. See, I was ready to jump in because I thought for sure you were saying cheese in. But we know what cheese in is.
2: Yeah, that's
0: somebody is cheesed.
2: Yeah, they're cheesed.
1: Miss Rachel.
0: I'm going to say cheesed means that.
2: It's an emotion.
0: Mine's okay, then cheese. I'm going to say that somebody is really happy that it's deriving cheesing. Like, you're shaking your head, Lynell. I need to get this right to have a shot. Like, do you have any better ideas?
1: I just continue to lack confidence in you with this
0: segment. Do you know it?
1: I'm from Maryland, not from Toronto. I rep the Six.
0: I'm not from Toronto. Why am I being held to a ridiculous standard?
2: Yeah, you might know it, Lynell, because you're a Drake fan. You're a Drake fan, Lynell, so you might have heard this in rhymes.
0: Like, it's like Bieber.
1: Mads is cheesed. I'm probably not using it in the right context. I told you to pass. Maybe I can help you on the last one.
0: Can you

0: use me.
1: Just like when parents try to help their kids with this new age homework.
0: Can you use it?
1: They don't know a goddamn thing.
0: Can you use it in a sentence?
2: Yeah. The more and more we go in this segment, you're getting more and more cheesed.
1: Okay, this should help you.
0: I guess cheesed means frustrated as hell.
2: I'll let Linnell say if that should be the correct answer. The correct answer for cheesed is angry. Somebody is super angry. Like,
1: okay, yeah.
2: Very, very mad.
1: I didn't know cheese, so I'm glad you decided to not be a smart aleck and come to me and tell me where I can help.
2: But will we give?
0: That's a lifeline because you gave me a hint. I appreciate it.
1: You're not using?
0: You.
1: Okay.
0: Not you, Linnell. B-Dot gave me a hint that he didn't have to give me. So he gave me an assist, which means I'm all by myself on this last one. I'm not looking for handouts. I'm trying to win this thing, okay? So I got one right. You also bailed me out and saying, all right, it's a little bit of a reach, and that's an assist on Linnell's part. I don't accept charity well, so I'm going to take this one by myself. It's the all last right. one.
2: If something is teat, T-E-E-T, if something is teat, what is it?
0: It's bad. If something's teat, it's like, man, this is awful. It's bad.
2: Is that your final answer?
0: Yes.
2: That's incorrect. Yep. Teat means cool. Something super cool, man. Like, this is teat. Like, this show is teat. Like, you putting on this helmet's about to be teat. Look at that. Look how teat that is.
1: Man, is this teat in his helmet trying to figure out what's next? I don't know if I'm
0: now. I need to figure out the headphones.
2: You look ridiculous.
1: Nah, this is stupid.
2: Big shout out to everybody watching online, man. Please screenshot this and tag me so I can know who's locked in.
1: Yeah, this is tough.
0: You can find our YouTube channel, Westwood One Sports Night.
2: Yo.
0: At Josh Graham Show, at Nell_BTP.
2: You look like a serial killer, man.
1: Is that a goalie mask? Is that like different masks? Because like regular people in hockey don't wear masks.
2: Yeah.
1: Regular people in hockey don't wear masks.
0: It's an authentic Carolina Hurricanes goalie helmet, and this is an authentic Carolina Hurricanes jersey that's signed by the 2006 Stanley Cup champs.
1: So technically, we could like sell you.
2: Wait, Linnell, do you think that you could score on Josh as a goalie?
1: Hell yeah. Anything that has to do with athleticism, me and Josh Graham, I will pop it on Josh. I'll be honest with you. I will turn into a different person. You already see the competitor in me coming out. I need to let you finish the damn sentence. Damn.
2: Calm down.
1: All right, now look. It's because I got on my trap fit, too.
2: Calm down. You're feeling real thuggy today, my boy. I don't know if it's the outfit, the all black, or what.
1: Men's got to take it easy.
0: B-Dot. So.
2: Stupid.
0: I'm trying to like come up with like a sports context here so that somebody who's just now tuning in or watching, they just are wondering and we're not going to acknowledge. So the Knicks, why do you think the Knicks are the team that everybody across the country seems to be rooting for to win it all, despite the fact they're a New York-based team? Usually there's some polarity that comes along with New York sports teams.
2: I think it's a couple of things, man. Like, it's the underdog story. The Knicks ain't done nothing in 20-some years since, like, the 90s, you dig? I think people really, really like Jalen Brunson, man, and people to know his story and how much money he forfeit so that he could play with his friends and to believe in them, and then now he's about to get this Supermax. Like, I think it's stories like that that people like. And then you have Cowboy fans like myself who's just optimistic that they can win it, and that would mean that there is hope. There's hope for us Cowboy fans that maybe we too can make it to a finals and a Super Bowl even. That'd be amazing. So go Knicks. Wow. And Josh, you better be glad they shortened it to Knicks from the Knickerbockers, because if they would have been the Knickers, you could have never said that.
1: Man.
0: Every time I usually avoid the expression Knickerbockers, for obvious reasons. I get nervous every single time.
2: You better make sure you enunciate that CK like a MF. You hear what I'm saying to you?
0: Just staying away. Just going to stay away. B-Dot, it is always a joy to have you on the program, whether or not I'm wearing a hockey mask. And we hope that we can do this again next week. It's always a lot of fun.
2: B.TV on Instagram. Somebody, please, so that I know that there's life out there listening, please, and watching, please take a screen.

0: shot of this fool with this mask on and send it to my DMs right now. Thank you.
1: Close out this segment the way it needs to be closed out.
0: Oh, yeah. You already know. You know what you have to do, folks. You keep listening.
2: The Knicks are headed to the NBA Finals for the first time since 1999. Back then, we had dial-up internet. Livin' La Vida Loca topped the charts. And the world was worried about Y2K. Yeah, it's been a while. Congrats, Big Apple. Party like it's 1999. Westwood One Sports.
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0: of night slash morning for me to continue wearing this hockey sweater that, frankly, I'm just happy I was able to fit in, considering I purchased this sweater 20 years ago during the Carolina Hurricanes Stanley Cup run in 2006, and the jersey is signed by all the players from that team, and I'm just happy the Canes took care of their business tonight. Yeah.
1: Well, I think there was more where that came from, Mike. Just make him shut up even longer.
0: So, gonna dress down a little bit, get a little bit comfortable. But no, Willingham.
1: I just think, you know what? Honestly, I am totally in favor. Mike, seriously, and I know technically Oliver's training you. Let me train you as well. Every time he speaks during the 2 a.m. hour, which is our final hour of power, just bleep him out. We don't need to hear from him in the final hour. We're going to pull a Brad Evans, and it's just going to be me the rest of the way.
0: We've got...
1: Kidding, guys! Hey, easy peasy, guy! Hey!
0: We have Strange But True to do. We've got Graham's gambling.

0: villain.
1: Hold on, Josh. What you're not going to do, you misspelled my name on the rundown, L-Y-N-E-L-L. Then you call my staple segment strange but true. It's weird but true to you, Josh.
0: Wait,
1: Graham.
0: I misspelled your name?
1: Yeah, you misspelled my name. You know what? I'm officially dethroning you. As of today, May the 28th, 2026, Josh Graham is now the prince of North Kakalaki. I am officially stripping you of your title of being the Kang. You're now the prince. The Kang of North Kakalaki belongs to none other than Mr. Four Shifter today himself. Will the Thrill Dalton is now the new Kang of North Kakalaki. How does it feel to be demoted?
0: You and Bryce
1: Young have even more in common.
0: You had me worried that in some public forum, on a tweet or an Instagram post, that I had misspelled your name and I was about to feel terrible. You're talking about the rundown that only me and you see? That is for merely me pronouncing things properly. It's not public. It's not for... Do you know how many names I'm probably spelling wrong on that document throughout the night? Nobody's supposed to see it. It's supposed to be if I say it well on the air. I don't give a rat's ass if your name's misspelled in the document.
1: Mike, you can fade him down, too, when you do it. Not the sounder. Fade him down.
0: What?
1: Can we actually practice something real quick? Mike, just cut his mic. Just cut his mic real quick. Josh, try to talk. He's trying to talk, and you can't hear him. That's amazing. We should do this more often during the show where we just mute Josh. Mike, you can pot him back up. He's off punishment.
0: Did he actually do it?
1: Yeah, he cut your ass off because he's getting trained. He's listening.
0: Never cut my mic again.
1: Mike.
0: And I'm being serious.
1: Mike.
0: And
1: Mike.
0: I'm being... And Linnell...
1: Mike, play the horn real quick.
0: I'm
1: play
0: telling
1: the horn
0: you...
1: again and then cut his mic.
0: What are you doing? Oh, I'm the hero. I'm trying to get us to a place not
1: to
0: take pot shots at our colleagues.
1: Were you about to say that you were the hero? And did you just say you were taking back?
0: What?
1: My hearing's off tonight. Between that and the seeing dog or the non-seeing dog, I just have a bunch of
0: things.
1: And
0: now we're referencing things from an hour and a half ago. Okay. Now, how about we cut Linnell's mic? Let's do that and figure this one out while we hit on some stories that we haven't talked about yet.
1: Did Oliver just sell
0: Is that okay? Okay. 310-840-4910. How about we don't cut anybody's mics? And how about we talk about sports?
1: Josh, you sure you got your mic cut off? You didn't like that, did you? I'm gonna put that in my back pocket and walk it back.
0: Let me ask you a question. And then maybe we can do the last hour of the show and you're asking to go on vacation. Let me ask you a question. Are you gonna stop playing defense against the show? Or are we going to do the show?
1: I'm playing defense against the show.
0: You are. What do you want? You want to do the show? Or do you want to play defense against the show?
1: I'm playing defense as a Oriole, Panther, Hurricane fan. You know nothing about defense, first and foremost. So don't say I'm playing defense against the show.
0: Orioles pitching was great tonight. They allowed Tampa to 2 runs. The Hurricanes, I think, limited Montreal to the fewest shots any team's ever had in an Eastern Conference Finals through 4 games. 43 shots. See, Mike, you're getting really good at this. I appreciate that from Mike. I do. There are headlines we haven't had a chance to get to yet. And I'm going to let you have the dealer's choice, Linnell. Because I can feel like you see vacation on the horizon. You're wanting to, like, punch the clock and say bye. So I'm trying to, like, revive you. I'm trying to bring you back to life.
1: How many shots at my radio personality am I going to have to hear within the next 5 minutes before we go to break? Now I'm mailing it in? Now you're accusing me of mailing it in?
0: You're mailing it in. Yeah, that's what I'm saying. Which of these stories? I'm giving you a dealer's choice. Do you want to talk about Travis Kelce now being part owner of the Cleveland Guardians ownership group? The MLBPA sending its first CBA proposal to MLB owners? Or Robert Pattinson starring in a Chris Hansen movie, How to Catch a Predator.
1: We should talk about the MLBPA because it's the most pressing real sports story on the docket. For a league that's about to go defunct in the next 5 years, because of their inability to come together.

0: together on a collective bargaining agreement. I think this was a good step for them today. A proposal was set. There's conversation and dialogue being had. This is not a good step? No. This is a bad step? I'm being told in my ear this is an okay step.
1: It's good news.
0: Well, our resident baseball insider, Oliver Popular, whose baseball mind we value, says it's not that good of news. Why is it not that good of news?
1: If you're thinking that this is going to be the proposal that's accepted,
0: we have to have conversation started, though, is my thing.
1: But here's the part that's important to note. It is smart for the players to put this out at a time where you look at the top teams in baseball, the American League. The two best teams in the American League might be the Rays and the Guardians. Their payroll, 24th and 29th out of 30 teams. So if you're trying to make the argument, hey, all this salary cap stuff being existential for baseball is overrated and overblown, now would be a good time to make that argument, as the Brewers are really good, the Rays are really good, the Guardians are really good, while the Mets, who spent more money than anybody else, are really bad, as are a lot of name brands. The Red Sox and Phillies having fired their managers the first 2 months. The San Francisco Giants have been a train wreck disaster. The Detroit Tigers, oh my God, tonight you lose Mize and you lose Kenley Jansen on the same night. It's brutal. And that's a top 10 spending team. So if you want to make the case now to Major League Baseball owners, hey, the salary cap thing is not worth losing time next season for, I think it's a good argument to make, because even if you believe that it would be best for baseball to have a salary cap for the health of the sport, we can all agree that the worst case scenario is not playing the season on time next year. If 94 taught us anything, that strike, it's the damage that would do, and it would ruin the momentum that the sport
0: has. Why no one cares about Major League Baseball at this current juncture, and they're at risk of it happening again. I think the fact that this conversation...
1: Baseball's doing really
0: well. And to you.
1: I mean, the ratings show it.
0: Ratings, smatings. Okay. Your opinion, my opinion.
1: Got it. No, the
0: I think the fact that there's conversation, the fact that there's conversation happening, I think is a good thing.
1: I agree. I agree. I think it's a good step. As long as you understand that that's not going to be what the owners accept, but it does lead to public dialogue, because that conversation, then
0: no dialogue, conversation, no deal.
1: Baseball fans need to ask themselves a question. Like, what is the most important thing here, and what is the worst-case scenario? Because some might say it's worth losing time next year if it means getting a salary cap. I would disagree wholeheartedly with those people, even as somebody in an idyllic world who would like a salary cap for baseball. It's not worth losing games next year for it, and I think the early part of this season, some of the results we've seen, back that up. Mike Vrabel met with reporters for the first time since the NFL draft. You know, the draft where he missed day three because he was at counseling with his wife? There's a lot that he had to say. There's a lot that you need to hear, and we'll get to it all next on Westwood One Sports Night.
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4: 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Good Thursday morning to you. Hope y'all are doing well. Shout out to all my overnighters, truck drivers, third shifters. Shout out to all my early morning, late night Uber and Lyft drivers. Shout out to all my early morning, late night limo drivers out there as well. Shout out to all the first responders protecting the city, the county, the state, the country. I appreciate you. Shout out to all my early gym goers getting them good endorphins flowing early this morning. Shout out to all my people already at work on their way to work. Salute to you. I know the vibes. I'm right here with you. Shout out to all my early morning, late night hospital workers out there working around the clock, making sure that people get the good medicine, treatment, and care that they need. Shout out to all my early morning, late night dentists, dental workers, dental assistants out there, making sure that people keep their pearly whites nice, clean, and shiny this morning. Shout out to all my early morning, late night food industry workers serving up the good nourishment for all my early risers this morning. Shout out to all my early morning, late night vending machine technicians, making sure that people can get their snack on early this morning. Shout out to all my early morning, late night UPS drivers, UPS workers, FedEx drivers, FedEx workers, Amazon drivers, Amazon workers, all my early morning, late night FedEx drivers, FedEx pilots, FedEx workers out there as well. Shout out to all my early morning, late night volunteer air traffic control workers out there, all my early morning, late night airport workers, all the airport workers out there as well. I appreciate you. Shout out to all my early morning, late night front rear load truck drivers out there, all my bus drivers riding around and getting it, making sure that people get from home to work and the kiddos get from home to school in a safe and timely fashion. Shout out to all my early morning, late night local 728 transportation drivers in the film industry, all my local 613 IBEW workers out there as well. Shout out to all my early morning, late night hospitality workers, hotel workers out there, making sure that people are having a great stay wherever that may be. All my early morning, late night donut makers, all my local mailmen, mail women, postal workers out there, making sure that people are having to be able to get their mail and packages in a safe and timely fashion as well. Shout out to all my local funeral home workers and, of course, all my people listening in the bed right now as well. Oh, and I can't forget all my early morning, late night railroad workers out there. We added that new one yesterday. Shout out to my guys, Sean and Jerry out there, who I met at Trivia the other night, Tuesday night. I was talking about them yesterday on a hump day Wednesday, how I met up with some listeners. So shout out to Sean and Jerry one time for the one time. But yeah, shout out to all my early morning, late night railroad workers out there. All right, we got plenty to get into this morning here. As it is, again, a Thursday morning, we got the Braves to talk about. We'll talk about them in just a second. Also, Falcons, second OTAs underway. A lot of coaches and players spoke to the media yesterday. We'll let you hear a little bit from everybody as far as what they had to say. But I do want to start with the Atlanta Braves. Got to talk some college football as well this morning. But I do want to talk about the Atlanta Braves first and foremost because wasn't a pretty night for the Atlanta Braves, unfortunately. Felt like that offense was about to start getting it back, getting themselves back into gear after only scoring 6 total runs through their 3-game series with the Washington Nationals last weekend over the Memorial Day holiday weekend. Only scored 6 total runs through those 3 games. And 5 of those runs were on one game on Friday, the one game that they won in that series. And so you're like, ugh, okay, offense a little bit stinky right now, in a bit of a funk. But then they score 7 runs in the first game of this Red Sox series. And like, okay, seems like they're getting back in the swing of things. Matt Olson hits a homer. Money Mike goes 4-for-4 with the homer. So you think, all right, this offense getting back into its groove, should be good. But then last night, P.U., 8 to 9.

Nothing. The Braves lose. And Bryce Elder really had his first bad game of the season. And look, I already know some Bryce Elder haters out there are like, you see, he's turning back into a pumpkin. We knew he would. It's only a matter of time. No, I don't think it was that. Everybody is going to have those starts, maybe a couple of those starts, over the course of a 162-game season when you talk about starting pitchers. It's not the fact that Bryce Elder's turning back to a pumpkin or he's going back to his old ways. It's none of that. He just had a bad game. That's all it was. And it happens. It happens to the best of us. We've seen it happen to Chris Sale. We've seen it happen to everybody. Not even just, you know, great pitchers that have been on the Braves, but all the pitchers right now. I mean, we beat up on Tarik Skubal when we went against him. So it can happen to anybody on any given night, and it's going to happen to everybody on a given night when you talk about starting pitching throughout a 162-game MLB season. But Elder does go 3 1/3 inning, gives up 9 hits, 6 runs, 5 of them earned, only 1 walk, but only 1 strikeout. Didn't give up any homers, but it was a rough go of it for Bryce Elder last night. Dylan Dodd did a good job in his 2/3 innings, only gave up a hit. So that was good to see. But then Carlos Cookie Carrasco comes in and just finishes it out. I hate to use this term, but Cookie Carrasco was an innings eater last night. That's basically what he was. He goes 4 innings, closes, shut out the game, and gives up 5 hits, 2 runs. And he actually did a pretty good job when you think about it as far as damage control goes. But 4 runs, 5 hits, 2 runs, both of them earned. No walks, 2 strikeouts. Did give up a homer, though, does Carlos Carrasco. So, again, just a bad night for Bryce Elder. I'm good on that. I have moved past that, and I'm very confident that he's going to be able to bounce back. The thing I am worried about is this offense getting into a slump, and I'm just hoping that this slump is not going to be an extended slump. Now, look, again, we just talked about over the course of a 162-game season, starting pitchers are going to have their days where they get beat up, like Bryce Elder got beat up last night. It's going to happen. And on that same token, you flip it to the other side, your offense, your bats are going to struggle and have games and stretches where they struggle throughout the course of a 162-game season. And it seems like the Braves are going through that right now. When you talk about, again, only scoring 6 runs throughout that entire National Series, 5 of those runs coming in the Friday night win, and then you only scored a combined 1 run in the last 2 games of that National Series, and now you get back to being shut out in Game 2 of this Red Sox series. You're like, ugh, this seems like one of those slumps. This seems definitely like one of those stretches where the Braves bats have gone cold, and you just hope it doesn't last that long, because you have done a good job building up this cushion to be prepared for one of these stretches where you're not winning, you're not going 8-2 every 10 games. You're not, you know, winning every single series. And by the way, the Braves still have a chance to win this series today. 4-10 is the first pitch, and you got the right guy to get you back in the win column when you talk about Chris Sale being on the mound for the Bravos. But again, when you just are going through, you know, a little bit of your ups and downs, hills and valleys, and you're winning one, losing one, winning two, you know, losing two, whatever the case is, you just hope that those type of stretches don't last a long time where you're kind of alternating wins and losses, or, you know, losing 2 games, winning a game, losing 2 games, winning a game, whatever the case is. You just hope that that type of stretch doesn't last too long, and you hope that's the case for the Braves and they're able to bounce back and go on another win streak. But bats are struggling right now, and bats are giving a little bit inconsistent right now. And I mean, you look at who did the damage for the Braves last night, and I say damage meaning who got the hits last night, because he didn't score any runs. Mauricio Dubon got a hit. Ozzy Albies goes 1-for-3. Dubon was 1-for-4. Jorge Mateo had 2 of the Braves' 5 hits. Yeah, he only had 5 hits. Chadwick Trump had the other one. No hits for Ron Acuña Jr. No hits for Matt Olson. No hits for Austin Riley. Michael Harris, you know, he just went 4-for-4, so you give him a little bit of grace there. But he goes 0-for-4 last night. No hits for Hyun-Sung Kim. And I know I do want to say this real quick, because a lot of people have been riding the back of Hyun-Sung Kim. I think we need to ease up on Hyun-Sung Kim just a little bit. Now, the defense, even with the defense, it just –

let Ha-Seong Kim get into a rhythm. He literally had no spring training. He had a couple of games of a rehab assignment, and that was it. So he is very much still trying to get into the swing of things. So I know people are ready to say, write off Ha-Seong Kim, and oh, just eat his salary like you ate Aaron Bummer's salary. No. Do not compare Aaron Bummer and Ha-Seong Kim. Aaron Bummer, that train has been going downhill for a while now. That was a slow and steady downhill ride for Aaron Bummer. Ha-Seong Kim, he had a really good second half last year when the Braves picked him up, and has the injury before the start of this season. Like I said, didn't have a chance to really have a spring training. Had a couple of games of a rehab assignment, and bam, he's back in the bigs and being looked at. All right, now it's time to contribute. It's not fair. And I get it. He's a professional. And, you know, you got to stay ready, so you don't got to get ready. But that's not the case when you're trying to come back from injury, especially in the game of baseball where we know it's so tough sometimes to get into a rhythm when you're slumping. So, and again, when you haven't been able to have that ramp-up time, like spring training, and Ha-Seong Kim hasn't had that luxury. So, again, I'm not saying that he can go 0 for his next 30. All I'm saying is give Ha-Seong Kim a little bit more time to ramp up, at least. That's all I'm saying. But hopefully the Braves, aside from Ha-Seong Kim, the Braves bats do need to come alive. And, again, we'll be looking to have Kim's bat come alive at some point too. But need Ron Acuña Jr., Mauricio, Matt Olson, Ozzie Albies, Austin Michaelis, we need all those guys to have a little bit more consistency as we go through this stretch, and hopefully they can come out of this Boston series with a win and with another win and win the series and continue their role. But again, there's no need to panic. It is a little bit of a concern as far as something I'm keeping my eye on. This does seem like maybe a little bit of a cold stretch for the Atlanta Braves bats, and you just hope that it doesn't last that long. But baseball is a weird game. I mean, you saw the Braves, again, the last two games of the National Series, were held to one run, and they score 7 runs in the first game of the Red Sox series, and then they go get shut out again last night. So baseball can be a very, very strange game where there's not a lot of, sometimes there's just not a whole lot of explanation to anything. Some nights is as simple as they didn't hit. Some nights is as simple as they did hit. So it can be just honestly that cut and dry sometimes, but you do hope the Braves are able to get out of this slump and, again, get the win today. It is an early start, like I said, 4:10 p.m. You're going to have Chris Sale on the mound for the Bravos, and you're going to have Peyton Tolley on the mound for the Red Sox. Peyton is 2-2 on the year, 2.45 ERA, 0.82 WHIP, and 36 2/3 innings pitched. He's been pretty darn good so far this season, just like Chris Sale has. 7-3 on the year is Sale, 1.89 ERA, 0.87 WHIP, and 62 innings pitched for Chris Sale. So hopefully Chris can keep it going, and I expect we're going to see a little extra juice early on from Chris Sale today, going up against his old team and obviously leaving the Red Sox and coming to the Braves after it seemed like the Red Sox had finally been like, you know, Chris, think it's time to part ways, because Chris Sale had been battling a lot of injuries those last couple years as a Red Sox pitcher. And so it was the Red Sox said, we just got to move on. It's just one of those things. And Chris Sale, I'm sure, was happy to get a fresh start too, especially seeing how his fresh start has gone with the Atlanta Braves. But it's always a little extra juice when you play your old team, especially a team you had such success for and won a World Series with the Red Sox as well too. So it'll be interesting to see. Maybe we see a little extra giddy up in that fastball today, at least maybe for the first inning, and then he'll settle in. So we'll see. But Chris Sale, again, a veteran. He'll know how to handle all of maybe the little extra motions that'll be there. So we'll see, especially being back in Boston. So we'll see how he handles that. But definitely feel good about Chris Sale being on the mound today for the Braves. And hopefully the Braves' bats come back alive and they can get themselves a W this

afternoon, late afternoon, early evening, whatever you want to call it. All right, when we come back here about 5-6 minutes from now on the Hometown Take, Tua, Jeff Ulbrich, Bill Callahan, Drake London, a whole slew of Falcons coaches and players spoke to the media yesterday. We will take you around Falcons OTAs, all the sights and sounds, and give you the best of what came out of Flowery Branch yesterday. That's coming up next here on the Hometown Take, live in the Kia Studios with your boy Dylan Matthews here on a Thursday morning on Sports Radio 92.9 The Game and the Odyssey app.

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2: Construction crews are still out north and southbound 285, basically in between I-20 and Cascade Road. Looks like they're trying to pick up some of the barrels on the southbound side, but we're still seeing delays. Northbound, still about a 10-minute delay, maybe 15-minute delay there. And northbound 285, right around Atlanta Road, construction still up in the two right lanes. I'm Lloyd Houston with Odyssey Atlanta Traffic.
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4: Jalen Hurts and A.J. Brown are all good. Nothing to see here. This, at least according to Jalen Hurts at OTAs. I've never really believed that wide receivers and quarterbacks have to be best friends. Is it odd that Hurts wasn't at Brown's wedding? Yeah, but I'd be willing to bet that that's not going to matter during an actual game itself. The job is to go out there and play football, not to be best friends off of the field. I think the two of them will be fine. I'm dead and dead.
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0: 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It is the Hometown Take live in the Kia Studios with your boy Dylan Matthews here on a Tuesday. Don't know what day it is. It's a Thursday. See, it's a short week, man. Short weeks trip you up. And I don't know why today feels like a Tuesday. I don't even know why I went there. I even referenced yesterday being a hump day Wednesday. But, you know, sometimes you're just moving too fast and your brain just spews out things that are incorrect. It'd be like that sometimes. It's a Thursday morning, 5:22 here on a Thursday. I appreciate you tuning in. Shout out to all my people that are tuned in, tapped in right now, that are on their way to work or on their way to work. I appreciate you. 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My show, obviously, The Hometown Take, The Morning Shift, The Steakhouse, Midday Show with Andy and Randy Dukes and Bell, Chris Thompson tonight. All the great weeknight shows as well. Talking about Monday nights, we got the Night Drive with Dom Shirosky. Wednesday nights, we got Prep Sports Nation with my guy Damian Day-Day Lewis. Thursday nights, we got The Intersection with my girl Noelle White and my guy Jason Longshore. And all the great shows on the weekend, can't forget about those. College Football Game Time, Sam and Greg from the Dime, Greg McCauley, all of them. Follow them, subscribe to them. When you do that, then you'll really be in the game because then you'll get live push notifications about when shows go live push notifications about when shows are having guests on live. 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You'll be able to go back and listen to your favorite segments and interviews from your favorite shows. You'll be able to go back and listen to your favorite shows in their entirety. So make sure you download that free Odyssey app so you can listen to the radio station wherever you are and whenever you want to. All right. We have the Falcons' second week of OTAs. They got underway yesterday, and we heard from a slew of Falcons players and coaches, and I want to give you the best of what was said yesterday at Flowery Branch. Let's start with what everybody cares about, the quarterback competition. The quarterback competition, of course. And Tua, speaking to the media this week, Michael Penix Jr. spoke to the media last week, so makes sense that Tua speaks to the media this week. And first and foremost, I do want to let you hear Tua talk about why he chose the Atlanta Falcons, because you do, obviously, for Tua, I think there was an opportunity that Tua saw, not only at a fresh start, which is what I think everybody in that Miami Dolphins organization, including Tua, think probably was needed, but I think Tua also obviously saw a chance to maybe, just maybe, have a chance at the starting job here. So let's let you hear Tua Tagovailoa talk about why he chose Atlanta.
1: Well, I think the opportunity to be able to come here, to be able to compete with MP, to be able to compete with Trev, whoever's in the room, and for a fresh start. It's really what it was.
0: Bingo. So, again, you get a chance if you're Tua, a chance for a fresh start.

0: and a chance to possibly still be a starting quarterback in the league, which is obviously what Tua wants to be doing. But again, Tua seems like a very good guy. Obviously, I don't know him personally, but from all the things I've heard and seen and things like that, it seems like he is a genuinely good person. And if he doesn't end up winning the quarterback competition, and we'll see how it goes. I don't think, again, I've talked about this before. I'm not sure if during OTAs, there's not a whole lot that can be determined right now as far as who's up, you know, who's leading the quarterback competition and things like that. There are things that Kevin Stefanski talked about last week during OTAs and when he was talking to the media last week about the things he's looking for right now when it comes to the quarterback competition is who can best get in and out of the huddle, get the team in and out of the huddle, get the offense in and out of the huddle, who can best run the offense and do the operation that they want to be done offensively. So that's probably what that's probably what Kevin Stefanski and Tommy Rees and the Falcons are looking at right now when it comes to the quarterback competition between Tua and Michael Penix Jr. Speaking, again, of the quarterback competition, going back to Tua, has Tua enjoyed the competition so far? What do you say, Tua?
1: I mean, I think the world of Mike. I think the world of Trevor. You know, we just got Jack in the room as well. But I think the camaraderie within the room with those guys, with AVP, with Tommy, and also with Kev has been really good.
0: There you have it. So he's enjoying the guys he has in his quarterback room thus far, and seems like he's enjoying the competition as well, too. Probably, again, putting a little battery pack in the pocket of Tua and helping him, again, giving him a newfound fuel, newfound purpose, because, you know, things can, when you know you're the guy, I can see it for some guys maybe getting monotonous. Who knows? And I'm not saying that's the case for Tua, but I can see how that could be the case for any starting quarterback in the NFL. So we'll see how that ends up playing out. But when it comes to Tua and working with the new weapons over here in the Atlanta Falcons, he gave a pretty interesting comparison, and I think one that kind of made all of us perk our ears up yesterday when talking about Falcons rookie wide receiver Zachariah Branch. And we'll let you hear what he had to say about building rapport with Drake London and other receivers too. But when it comes to Zachariah Branch specifically, he gave a comp that I think we would all be happy with if that's how it plays out here in the ATL.
1: I mean, dude's fast. Dude can play, very shifty. Kind of reminds me of a Waddle. And, you know, he kind of has, I mean, he has the same number, so, so, you know, yeah, I mean, great kid. Got to know him for, you know, the short amount of time that I've met him, but he's a great kid, got a good head on his shoulders, and he asks a lot of questions. He asks a lot of questions, and I think that's something very good that you like to see in your rookies.
0: Definitely want to see a rookie be out there asking questions, wanting to learn, going out of their way to ask questions, not necessarily waiting on somebody to say, hey, you know, I think it might be good if you do it like this, but going out of their way to ask questions and showing that initiative to want to learn and get better. So definitely good to hear from Tua talking about Zachariah Branch there, obviously. And hey, man, Zachariah Branch can turn into our own Jalen Waddle. I will take that every day of the week and twice on Sundays for sure. So definitely love that comparison there for Tua. Before we switch gears and move over to the defense, because Jeff Ulbrich had some things to say about Avion Terrell, Braylon Trice, Divine Diablo, and Jalen Walker that I think were all interesting. James Pierce Jr. too. Before we switch gears to the defense, I do want to let you hear one more from Tua Tagovailoa. And this is the Hometown Take, by the way, with your boy Dylan Matthews here on a Thursday morning as we are letting you hear what was all said from Tua. About to let you hear from Jeff Ulbrich. There was also good sound from Drake London and Kyle Pitts. We may have to extend the listening into tomorrow because there was a lot of sound coming out of yesterday. And shout out to our Falcons insider reporter Joe Patrick for gathering all this great sound for us. But going back to Tua, he talked about building a rapport with Drake London and other receivers, and obviously you just heard him, you know, give very good compliments to Zachariah Branch. But Tua said you can't rush and you can't necessarily put a timetable on building rapport with his new receivers when it comes to Drake London and others.

0: Take a listen here.
1: You know, I would say I'm not too sure. And I would say, in a sense, that's what practice is for, so that you can figure those things out. And then when you do have breaks, you kind of get together. You find some time to get together. Then you try to hone in on that. You try to work on that. So I couldn't give you a definitive answer, but just know that's what we're all working on.
0: That's what we're all working on. You see? Can't rush perfection. You know what I'm saying? Can't rush perfection. But, and again, I do think there is a point to what Tua is saying. You can't say, okay, we got 2 weeks to make sure that, you know, I know where Drake is going to go at all times, and I know what he's thinking at all times. I got 2 weeks to be able to basically read Drake London's mind. You can't do that. I mean, it's a relationship between a quarterback and a wide receiver, I feel like, is something that is ever evolving. I'm sure if you ask Matt Ryan and Julio Jones, if you sat them two, sat those two down in a room together, they were talking about how they can always get better and better with their relationship, and they were always talking about things and, you know, routes and how Matt was going to deliver the ball, how Julio was going to run the route. I'm sure they were always talking about that and trying to figure out a way to make that better. Now, obviously, you get to a point where you feel pretty darn good about the duo and you feel pretty darn good about the relationship, but that's still something that's always evolving and you're always going to be working on. So I do agree with Tua there that that's something you can't ever really put a timetable on as far as, you know, getting it to a point where you want it to be at. But let's switch gears now over to the defensive side of the ball. Jeff Ulbrich had some fun things to say yesterday, and I think the main takeaway was Jalen Walker's about to have a breakout year, y'all. Jalen Walker seems like he is set up for a real, real big season. Jeff Ulbrich yesterday talking about how Jalen Walker can play that Caden Ellis versatile type of role in this defense, and he's going to use him in a lot of different ways this year.
2: There's a lot of steps, you know, the fact that he is so versatile, the fact that, like, his calling card is his ability to do so many different things. We're going to need to become better at everything that he does, whether it's pass rush, edge setting for the line of scrimmage, small role off the ball, coverage, blitz. You know, like, we're going to ask him to do a lot. He is one of those guys that's going to be in a similar role that Caden had last year. And, you know, what we asked Caden to do, I'd never been around anything like that before in the past. Just his, I mean, there was a days where he was an outside backer, days he was a defensive end, days he was an inside backer, days he was really, in some ways, a nickel, you know. So that's hard to replace. Jalen's up to the task, and Jalen's going to bring his own flavor to it, too. You know, I think Jalen's got some superpowers that are really unique.
0: Jalen's got some superpowers that are really unique. You love to hear that. And, again, you love to hear that Jeff has that feeling about Jalen Walker, that he can do all the different things. As you hear Caden Ellis was doing, you know, being a defensive end, being an outside backer, being a middle linebacker. So to hear that Jeff Ulbrich sees that in Jalen Walker, because, look, Caden Ellis played a vital, vital role in this Falcons defense. I mean, he was the anchor. He was the glue guy. And the fact that Jeff Ulbrich sees that in Jalen Walker says all that you need to know about Jalen. And to take it even a step further, Jeff Ulbrich, again talking about Jalen Walker, actually said that he regrets that he didn't use Jalen Walker in more ways last season.
2: Yeah, and I'd put a lot of that on me, that the fact that we didn't necessarily take him where I think we could have taken him, you know, and part of that was the emergence of Caden. Part of that was the scheme was like it was going right and left and up and down, and it was evolving and growing as the year went along. Really exciting to see what it became by the last, you know, three or four games. And I thought, now there was some growing pains within that, and within that, like, we didn't necessarily maybe feature him as well as we could have or develop him as well as we could have. So I'm excited this year, just such a clear vision for what he'll do for us, and ways that we need to get him better and ways that he will get better. So I'm excited about what he'll become this year.
0: I'm excited too. Hearing that from Jeff Ulbrich, how could you not be excited? And I think this is when we heard Jalen Walker's name called a couple of years ago when the Falcons drafted him. We all envisioned him being this versatile guy who could be a every down player when it comes to

0: being an edge rusher, being a defensive end, being an outside linebacker, being a middle linebacker, being anything that you needed and wanted Jalen Walker to be. We all envisioned that as Falcons fans, and that's why we were, one, shocked that he fell to us, and two, so ecstatic to get him. So I am very, very excited for the emergence of Jalen Walker because I do think he is going to have a big, big season. All right, when we come back here on the Hometown Take, we will talk some college football. A salary cap in college football? Are you serious? Are you serious? We can't be going this far with it. Talk about it next year on the Hometown Take. 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
3: Crews are picking up construction north and southbound 285 in between pretty much 166 Lankford Parkway and I-20. Southbound side, that's what's slow right now, so they're trying to get the barrels off to the side. Also, construction up on eastbound I-20 as you approach Evans Mill Road. One lane still taken away. Looks like it's backing up towards 285. I'm Lori Houston with Odyssey Atlanta Traffic.

to turn this team around and quickly make this team look as promising as it is obviously a big reason why he deserves the contract extension and the promotion that he got yesterday as well. So very happy for Ansi Saleh. And look, it's only going up for here if you're the Hawks. Now, I will say this. This is a huge offseason for the Hawks, and we've been talking about it. We're going to talk more and more about it as the draft, the NBA draft approach continues to approach as we get into NBA free agency. Because, look, what the Hawks do with their pick, going to be big. What the Hawks do with the money that they do have to spend, going to be big. And how you load up this roster, tweak this roster, and how Ansi makes this roster better so that we can not only be a perennial playoff team when you talk about a top five, top six at least team in the East, but a team that makes strides to be even better than that. That's going to, a lot of that foundation is going to be made and built this year. You know, you already have a good core, obviously, when you talk about Jalen Johnson, Nikhil Alexander-Walker, Dyson Daniels, Onyeka Okongwu. You have good starting blocks. But now you have to add on to that foundation with whoever you decide to get in the draft. You have to supplement the core with guys you bring in with free agency. We'll see if they end up re-signing CJ McCollum as well, too. Keep him as a guy that can be the veteran presence that I think a lot of those guys in that locker room liked having once they traded him for Trae Young. So that is, we'll see if that ends up transpiring. But either way it goes, very happy for Ansi Saleh, and definitely think that was the right move for the Atlanta Hawks. So we'll see how the Hawks offseason continues to play out, and obviously we'll keep you covered and updated on what all goes on in the happenings of the Atlanta Hawks offseason. But I do want to get into a little bit of college football before we get into the NFL as well, too, because what in the Sam heck is going on with college football, y'all? We're talking about conferences maybe breaking away from the rest of college football when you talk about the SEC, and now we have a group of U.S. senators introducing a wide-sweeping legislation yesterday that aims to address many current issues in college sports. That includes an effort to restore some rulemaking power to the NCAA and possibly opens up the possibility for conferences to sell their lucrative television rights as one large group. So the Protect College Sports Act, written after months of negotiation between Republican Ted Cruz and Democrat Maria Cantwell, this would provide the NCAA, what they're saying is they'll provide the NCAA with an antitrust exemption to enforce several rules that have been challenged in court in recent years. Those rules include limiting athletes to transferring schools only one time without penalty. And I'll go through and how I feel about all these in a second. Limiting athlete eligibility to a maximum of 5 years. Prohibiting former professional athletes from playing in college. Prohibiting schools from poaching a coach from another school during their sports season. Now, some of these I actually feel good about. Limiting athletes to transferring schools only one time without penalty, I'm good with that. I actually like that rule because, look, I can see you maybe going to a school, doesn't work out, and if you want to transfer once and you want to be able to play again, I'm cool with that. Fine. But if you're going to be just hopping from school to school, you got to sit, big dog. You're going to have to sit. It shouldn't be able to just turn into a thing where it's like free agency, I can move around every single year if I want to. I don't think it should be that. These coaches are trying to recruit players and bring the best players in. And when they get you to their school finally, they expect you to be there. And players being able to transfer and hippity hop from school to school is making it harder on college coaches. And so I don't think the way players are able to move now is necessarily fair for coaches. And look, I wanted to be fair for players too, but I do think there needs to be, after the first transfer, some sort of consequence for the players. And so I think being able to transfer 1 year

0: without penalty, it's fine. But then after that, you want to transfer again? Okay, fine, but you got to sit. And so then it can really make a player think, okay, can I make this work at the current school I'm at? Or is it that bad to where I'm ready to get out of here and I'm willing to sit for a year, not play for a whole year, lose a whole year of eligibility, and then go to that next school? So it can really make, instead of a player making a rash decision and maybe moving on impulse of wanting to go to another school because maybe something doesn't go his way, it can actually make a player stop and think, okay, is this really what I want to do? So I do like that rule. Limiting an athlete eligibility to a maximum of 5 years. The only caveat I wonder to this one is if a player, are they still going to be able to challenge that and be able to get that extended if they have, you know, just a crazy injury circumstance? Because those do come up. Injuries do happen. They aren't part of the game. And so I do think there are going to be some instances where a guy does deserve more than 5 years of eligibility. Now, in most cases, no. That's why I'm mostly okay with this. But I do think there are going to be those seldom cases where guy comes back from a guy tears his ACL, is ready to come back that next year, and then maybe in training camp, unfortunately, tears it again. Or an Achilles injury, or whatever the case may be. I do think there are some cases here and there that you can be like, yeah, I think it's fine if he gets another year. So I just do wonder if it's a hard limit, like no matter what happens, or if there can be some bending of the rules when needed. Prohibiting former professional athletes from playing in college, that should be a doy. Like, that shouldn't, that doesn't really happen now, but I think that does need to be said. And I obviously think there should be a rule in place for that because that should not happen. And then prohibiting schools from poaching a coach from another school during their sports season. Yeah, you shouldn't be able to be whispering in a guy's ear while they're over at another school. But like, hey, I know you're having a good time over there at that school, but over at this school, we could do this and this and that for you. No, that shouldn't be a thing. So I'm actually fine with all these. And look, the one thing I don't want to see in college is a salary cap, because I mean, at that point, what are we doing? What are we doing? It's not college sports anymore. Just call them the if we're gonna add a salary cap to college sports, just make them the G League is now in the NBA. Just make them that, because that's honestly where they're gonna be at that point. You're taking the amateur out of it at that point, if you're good, because then the college players are going to be able to unionize. There's going to have to be some sort of collective bargaining agreement, and it's not going to be amateur anymore. It's going to be it's going to be like the G League of the NBA. It's going to be the G League for the NFL if you add a salary cap to college sports. That's ultimately what's going to end up happening. So we'll see how it all plays out, but we'll see if the Protect College Sports Act ends up being passed or not. So there you have that. All right, I do want to give you a few things that were said when it comes to the rest of the NFL, when it comes to OTAs. There was a lot made of J.J. McCarthy when he talked about his relationship with Kyler Murray. So I'm first going to play you what J.J. McCarthy had to say when asked about his relationship with Kyler Murray. And then I'm going to read to you what Kyler Murray had to say when asked about his relationship with J.J. McCarthy. But here's first J.J. McCarthy talking about his relationship with Kyler Murray.
1: You know, it's just like two guys in a classroom. You know, he sits on one side, I sit on the other side, and it's the coach's responsibility to teach us and coach us. So,
2: is there any awkwardness, like, between you two?
1: Awkwardness, you know, it's just like the same feeling, you know, when you're in high school and there's another person on the other side of the room. That's just kind of how it is. So I wouldn't say there's any awkwardness.
0: That's good. But, you know, I do get that it's just like two guys in a classroom. He sits on one side, I sit on the other side, and it's the coach's responsibility to teach us and coach us. Now, I mean, that last part, he's not wrong. It is the coach's job to help, you know, develop and coach and all those things. But the part that really kind of ekes you and makes you feel like, ugh, that's really what you said? Is that really how you feel? It's just like two guys in a classroom. He sits on one side and I sit on the other side. I sit on one side, he sits on the other side, already makes it seem like there's division there. It already

0: he makes it seem like he's over there, I'm over here, and as long as you stay on that side and I stay on this side, we good. No, that doesn't seem like y'all are going to collaborate at all. Doesn't seem like y'all talk. It doesn't seem like y'all are about helping make each other better. Because, again, I'm sure there's things that J.J. McCarthy can maybe teach Kyler Murray, and obviously there's things Kyler Murray can teach J.J. McCarthy. So it just seemed like his words were like, yeah, there's already some division there, which isn't good. So I can understand why people weren't very keen and were kind of looking like, what did he say? I can understand why people responded that way. Now, when we talk about Kyler, describing his relationship with J.J. McCarthy, he said, quote, "It's been great. Obviously, he's a younger guy, so anyway, I can help him. I feel like I played 7 years going on eight. I'm considered a veteran, even though I don't see myself as that, giving him any knowledge he needs." Now, that's the answer we were all looking for from J.J. McCarthy, as far as like, okay, yeah, we can help teach each other. I can definitely learn from him, things like that. So it's maybe giving a little bit, a sprinkle of immaturity there from J.J. McCarthy, but look, we'll see how that quarterback competition ends up playing out. That is my time. No, I got to get up on out of here. The morning shift, ready to take over, entertain you for the next 3 hours in the Kia Studios. Mike Johnson, Mikey P, back in the saddle. He's riding alongside Allie Mack and Bo Squidbilly Morgan. The morning shift is coming up next here on Sports Radio 92.9 The Game and the Odyssey app. Until I talk to y'all tomorrow on a Friday, y'all have a great day. Peace.
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3: Crews are picking up construction on the outer loop, southbound 285 between Cascade Road and 166. Still some lanes blocked off there, but they're moving the barrels off to the shoulder. It's heavy as you move down from I-20. Also crash, southbound 75 Northside Drive was in the right lane. They're pushing that off to the right shoulder, as well as a minor accident on eastbound I-20 at Panola Road. I'm Lori Houston with Odyssey Atlanta Traffic.
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0: Sunshine, Atlanta. This is the morning shift. I am Bo Morgan. They call me Squid Billy. She is the first lady of Atlanta baseball, the queen of improv, and the point guard of the morning shift, Miss Allie Mack. He's a Kia driving man. Dylan. Mr. Dylan. Dylan Matthews. You hear him on the hometown tape from 5 to 6. And, oh, well, look at that. It's the All-American National Champion, former Atlanta Falcon.
1: Right.
0: Michael, ask him what the P stands for. Johnson. Good morning, everyone. It is a muggy Thursday morning, May 28th. 9th.
2: 3 days in a row. Oh,
0: hey,
2: I had it, bro.
0: And she looked at me.
1: You had it.
0: She looked at me and she hustled me.
2: You know Allie likes to play mind games, Bo. You know this.
0: I thought, we've been kind of in this together the last couple of days. You know, like teammates bonded with the absence of another. And then she, you know, he comes back and she totally just,
2: she switched up on you.
0: Stabbed me right in the, she didn't stab me in the back. She stabbed me right between the eyes with her knife. I mean, it's just, his heart hurts. I'm bleeding over here.
3: First of all, welcome back, Mike. We're very happy to have you back.
1: Y'all tried to change door codes on me. I made it back in here. Y'all thought you were going to
0: get rid of me. Some of us more than others, Mike. I mean.
3: Second of all, the look was just that it amazes me. Of all the devices we have, of all the screens you look at, you question what the date is because it is in your face every single day, at least 20 times before you walk in this
0: Which
3: room.
0: Is why I forget it.
1: Attaboy.
0: If I had to seek it out like I do Ronald Acuna's batting average, which was .236, by the way. See?
3: Ding.
0: Didn't even look at it. You can check it. I guarantee it's right. It's not written down anywhere. Nowhere in front of me is it. Then I would remember it. But the fact that I have the calendar, it's on my phone, it's on my computer, it's so everywhere that I just don't remember it. And it's just one of those things where technology has made us dumber. And I openly admit that technology can make you smarter, but for the things, everyday things, it makes you dumber because you're so reliant. I don't need to remember the date anymore. I don't need to have a watch. I have it all right here. However, it hurts me.
1: I don't think there's any doubt that it's made us dumber. I've realized through multiple conversations with my wife over the 3-day weekend in the last couple of days that I've been off is that most of our parenting strategies come from the internet.
3: Mm.
1: You know what I mean? Well, I read this, and it's like, well, what? What is that?
0: Dude.
1: And we both do it, and it's very helpful at times, but you almost become too overly reliant on the information you can gain.
0: Amy does it constantly with the Chat GPT stuff. Like, I'll tell her something, and she'll be like, well, Chat GPT said this, and half the time I'm right, and the other half I'm like, blank Chat GPT.
3: Well, at least you just, like, checked yourself on the date. You were a little unsure on the date. Dylan just straight up went on air and said, Happy Tuesday.
2: I was like, Happy Tuesday. And I was like, oh, nope, it's Thursday.
1: Wow.
2: Hey, it be like that sometimes.
1: Dang,
2: bro. And the crazy is, like, the segment before that, I acknowledged that yesterday was Wednesday. So it just, my brain was moving too fast and Tuesday just came out. So it'll be like that.
1: There you go, man.
2: To y'all's point that, you know, technology can make us dumber in some ways. It's like the old knowledge, like, you used to remember everybody's phone number because you had to.
3: Yeah.
2: Now you don't have to, and, you know, I only know.

0: know one phone number by heart, and that's my mom's.
1: But your mom doesn't have a home phone, right?
0: No. Yeah. It's her cell phone.
1: See, my parents still have the home phone. I still remember it. I still remember my grandmother, you know, who's no longer with us, and grandfather is no longer with us. Like, I remember their phone number, which is weird because, I mean, I could literally walk out of my front door growing up and scream, and they could have heard me. And it would have been quicker than doing the rotary dial that I grew up on, you know, back in the day.
2: I'll give my wife credit on one thing. She decided like a year ago that both of our kids would learn a jingle to her phone number. And guess what? She read it on the internet, but she made them sing a jingle, and they both know her phone number. Well, if everything bad were to ever happen, they would know how to call mommy. They would know her phone number.
1: That's really good. That's actually really, really good.
2: Yeah, shout out to the internet.
1: I don't think Melrose can learn a jingle yet, although she does know the Bluey song. When she hears that music, like...
2: All you got to do is teach her the phone number to the Bluey song.
3: There you go.
2: 850.
1: Bingo!
3: Well, a lot has happened since we last got to hang out, so let's get to these headlines. The Hawks gave general manager Ancsi Salehe a contract extension yesterday, promoted him to president of basketball operations. The Atlanta Falcons were back for their second week of OTAs yesterday. We will hear from Kevin Stefanski on Michael Penix's health at 6:20. The Oklahoma City Thunder have a chance to a return trip to the NBA Finals tonight. With a win over the Spurs in Game 6 of the Western Conference Finals, OKC now has a 3-2 series lead. Now, if forgetting things is a skill you have, Bo, maybe you want to forget about this one. The Braves lost 8-0 last night in Boston. Bryce Elder pitched for 3 1/3 innings, had 9 hits, 5 earned runs, a walk, and only 1 strikeout. It just was not his night. It was the shortest outing he's had this season with just 59 pitches. It really was that fourth inning that really got away. Red Sox scored 6 runs. Dylan Dodd went in to get the final 2 outs, and then Carlos Carrasco had to close it all out.
1: Yeah, he didn't get much help behind him either. The defense was abhorrent last night, and then you add on top of that, they couldn't hit. You know, the offenses went into a little bit of they basically went 2025 on us offensively. They've lost 2-0, 2-1, they won 7-6, and then they lost 8-0. That's not very good, and it's not really what this offense has been. So it's a rough go, and I think Bryce Elder should be, given a bad game here and there. I think Abe said it perfectly to you last night on Twitter. Because you were upset about it, which I understand.
3: All I said, and everything is in how you take it, right? It's all in delivery. All I said was, well, that's it.
1: Yeah. But, no, and I know, you actually is probably the one of the
2: Abe
1: kindest.
2: Abe had to respond, huh? Yeah. Hold it in. That a boy, Abe.
1: But Abe, luckily with this one, the other day we got off the air and he tried to tell me and Allie something, and he would give no context whatsoever other than he was angry. And so it was very frustrating. But with this one, he goes, look, that's his Paul Skeens opening day. And if you go look at Elder's numbers, he and Paul Skeens' numbers are similar. They do it completely different ways, the way they get to those numbers, but their stat lines have been very similar as far as strikeouts, innings, ERAs, that kind of stuff. And he's not wrong. The defense on opening day was bad for Paul Skeens, but he was also bad. Bryce Elder's defense last night was bad behind him, but he was also bad. So chalk it up to a bad all-around night for everyone, including the offense, and you know what? Be a goldfish.
2: No, that's I feel exactly the same way. You didn't do anything well yesterday, and all those things kind of compiled to help one another look even worse in every single category. You mentioned it, the bad defense. It's not only the errors. It was the timing of the errors. It's the drop throw to Chadwick Trump on the play at home. Mm-hmm. You know what I mean? Like those things all compounded to make you look bad, but I think Bryce Elder that's right. That's exactly what it is. It's a Paul Skeens opening day outing, although Paul Skeens have been touched up a couple times since then. But I did pull the numbers on Bryce Elder as opposed to what he was 2 starts ago when he faced off against the Red Sox here in Atlanta. 9 hard hit balls in each of those starts. Only 29 contacts, though, last night. So the average of hard hit contact last night, way, way up. The slider usage was down for Bryce Elder. He didn't have a swing and miss pitch last night, and he had to throw more pitches in the zone because of it. And a lot of that, like I said, that hard contact rate, Jaren Duran is 4 for 5. You want to talk about knowing Ronald Acuna's batting average? 213 for Jaren Duran before he goes 4 for 5 last night. It was a tough game all the way around, compounded by the fact that you just couldn't seem to get the pieces in place at home plate throughout the game to get anything going.

0: And first inning, huge example of that.
1: The Braves actually did end up leaving 8 runners stranded. What really makes me feel bad for Bryce Elder about this outing, it was just a bad outing for him. But all day there's this buildup, like Big Texas at Fenway. Like his first time getting to pitch at Fenway, and that is how it went. I also will take some blame for the loss last night because I was writing Throwback Thursday trivia, and it's based on the Braves having the best season.
0: There you go.
1: That's all my fault.
0: That's rough.
2: Man, Allie Mack.
1: I know. I'm sorry, guys.
0: Dang, dude.
2: What do they tell you about the eggs and don't put them all in the basket before you count them and whatever that saying is?
3: Don't think that's what that is, but that is a good reference. Yes.
0: Yeah.
3: Don't put all your eggs in one basket.
0: It's somewhere in there.
2: Right.
0: Yeah. Speaking of all your eggs in one basket, how did we feel about Jorge Mateo hitting in the DH slot last night? Got 2 hits.
3: I don't have a problem with it. I think it's good. I think it is one of those situations where you keep a guy in the flow, right? Keep a guy kind of getting at bats. Ha-Seong Kim has struggled mightily. Some people think that you should cut him. I think that is ridiculously quick for a guy guys make $20 million. You don't cut him after 15 games, okay? It's just not how it works. But he's not been very good at the plate. He's gotten his glove back to, probably closer where it should be. But his bat's been bad. So you might need Mateo down the stretch. DeBond cannot come out of the lineup. And I like him in left field. I like him platooning right now. There's no need to do anything right now as it stands. Because you could get another left field option at the deadline. Although I like the DeBond, Yastrzemski, Eli White kind of rotation. Hell, Ronald Acuna Jr. might need a day off pretty soon with the way he's playing at the plate. So I think you never know when he's going to go down. So
1: do you think Ozzie might need a day off as well? He's played in every single game.
3: I tend to say no, because I think some guys like to play every day and it fits him. But I don't know Ozzie that well. Like, I don't, we've never really had that problem with Ozzie because for the most part, he's missed his games here and there because of injury. I think it depends on where he's at mentally, Allie, and Walt Weiss would be a better judge. If it looked like he was struggling like he did early last year at the plate, I would say yes. I just think he's went into a cold spell. Some guys, though, the way that they get out of it is every day. Matt Olson, I'm a Matt Olson guy, although I'm not happy with his error last night. He's a guy that just fight through it, So.
1: Well, and tonight it is going to be Chris Sale up against Peyton Tolley. So Peyton Tolley's ERA is 2.45. Chris Sale is sitting at 1.89. So hopefully this series closes out a little bit.
0: I feel good about it. I do feel good about it. I've been as hard as anybody on this team on getaway days and things like that. It's another getaway day, but you have to feel good about Chris Sale in a place that he knows very well up in Fenway. And you just have to know that these bats aren't going to stay like they were last night for long, the way the season's been going.
1: Well, and we need Drake Baldwin back. Absolutely need Drake Baldwin
0: in the worst
1: back.
0: Way.
3: Well, he's been the best pure hitter all season. And when you don't have it, right, he's been able to get it going.
1: Again, tonight it is Chris Sale up against Peyton Tolley to close out the series at 4:10. This hour is brought to you by Morgan & Morgan and the Falcons. Of course, we're back at OTAs yesterday. Got to hear from the coaching staff. We'll get an update on Michael Penix's health next on Sports Radio 92.9 The Game and the Odyssey app.
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6: Continues to be a very mild rush hour. Southbound 285 at Cobb Parkway had a crash there. Everything's open, everything off to the shoulder, and really no delays there. Southbound I-75 North Side Drive. Looks like that right lane's still blocked, but minimal delays, 3 to 5 minute delay, if even that. I'm Lori Houston with Odyssey Atlanta Traffic.
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8: Mike Vrabel spoke ahead of Patriots OTAs today, and he seems ready to put the drama with Diana Rossini in the rearview mirror. And honestly, so am I. It was kind of a fun story, or at least a story to have a little bit of fun with in a downtime of the NFL schedule. But at this point, I'm bored with it. Vrabel's job is clearly not in jeopardy, and there's no longer anything to gain from the story. It happened. We all know what happened. It's time to close.

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3: 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We are The Morning Shift. I'm Allie Mack with Mike Johnson, Bo Morgan. Dylan's hanging out behind the glass. We're about to get a health update on Michael Penix Jr. I know maybe this comes up a little bit too much. I cannot help what pops up in my algorithm. There has been a ranking of the states that are the most prepared for an alien invasion.
4: Oh, we've got to be up there.
5: I bet New Mexico is like tops.
3: The factors they consider were like terrain, population density, essential personnel like military, engineers, officers. And the Southeast did come in strong when it comes to...
4: I guarantee they did.
5: Oh, yeah. And aliens don't want none of the Appalachians, all right?
4: Yeah.
3: In first place, any guesses what state would have come in first?
4: Something in the Midwest.
5: I'm going to... You know, hold on. What? North Carolina.
4: No, I'm going to say something in the Midwest. I don't know. Let's go with like Iowa.
3: Well, Bo's a lot closer. It was Virginia.
4: Yeah.
3: Came in first place.
5: Oh, I don't know if I agree with that.
6: I feel like Virginia tracks.
5: Based on what?
4: Yeah.
5: West Virginia? If she said West Virginia, I'd be in.
6: I just feel like Virginia is one of those places where terrain-wise, I think they'd be fine. And then I feel like, you know, a lot of people, they got them things on them in Virginia.
3: It has to do with, like, military personnel that are in the area, the terrain. There's a lot of caves, I guess, where you could hide out.
5: Yeah. Oh, that does track.
3: But it's followed by Alabama is in second place. Massachusetts, New York. I don't buy that one. New York is not ready.
6: New York is cooked. Come on, bro.
5: Hold on. I'm going to push back. New York City is cooked. Okay. New York, upstate.
6: Okay, yeah.
5: Let me tell you something. There are more rednecks in upstate New York than you would ever, ever, ever believe.
6: Really?
5: I don't know that I
4: would put rednecks one and one with being prepared for an alien invasion, but that's another conversation.
5: Four-wheel drive trucks, shotguns. I mean, bring on the aliens, baby.
4: Yeah, sure, man.
3: So Minnesota rounds out the top five. Georgia came in 10th place.
5: I think we're higher than Minnesota, I'll tell you that much, unless the snow gets to them. The aliens handle...
4: 10th place seems about right.
5: Wouldn't aliens handle cold well because, you know, like... outer space is cold.
4: I can just see all the Instagram posts that say Atlanta is not a real place, and it's just a UFO in the background. You know what I mean? It's just like another day. Just another day.
5: Well, they would leave here because of the traffic. I mean, I don't believe in aliens, as I've stated, but New Mexico didn't come in anywhere.
3: Not in the top 10. Florida is ranked 6th. I'm like, how is Florida more prepared than we are?
6: Because Florida dealing with crocodile or alligators all the time.
3: No, I would say Florida is just already inhabited by some aliens.
5: Yeah.
3: So that's where they're like, come on over. We know you. You're our cousin.
4: Florida. There ain't no caves down there, though.
3: No caves. No,
5: I mean, imagine an alien run across one of those people that they had in South Florida on the bath salts back in the day where they were eating people's faces.
4: I remember that.
5: That would be a crazy time
4: to be alive.
3: Yes, it was.
5: If you want to handle aliens, just get hopped up on bath salts and see what happens.
4: What year was that?
3: 2010.
4: Was it really?
5: Yeah.
3: It was like 2010, 2011. Yeah. Before that was nuts.
6: Then people on bath salts would start saying like, oh, hey, come on, you know, we're grilling alien. It tastes like chicken.
5: It's fun. All right. You know what? You win.
4: That away.
5: You win. I got nothing now. You killed my train of thought completely, which just means it was fun. No, that's good. Tastes like chicken.
3: All right, let's move on to Falcons. Speaking of chicken, let's move on to the Falcons OTAs. Yesterday, of course, we got to hear from Kevin Stefanski, a lot of the coaching staff, Tua, the quarterback competition we know is front and center. But we did get some insight from Kevin Stefanski, including a health update on Michael Penix.
7: Mike is not cleared for team periods yet. He'll continue to do what he's doing, which is individual drills, 7-on-7. And I think that's an important thing for all of us. You know, every player is in a different stage of where they are, Mike included, where, you know, the number one thing I've told you guys all along is to get healthy. You know, so what Mike's able to do right now in terms of individual and the 7-on-7s is outstanding, you know, and just shows you how hard he's working at it. But when appropriate, then we'll move him into team drills.
4: First thing I thought of when I heard that was this goes right into what we talked about a week ago, where he almost made me cringe a little bit. He came out and said, you know, as long as Mike falls into my leg.

0: Hey, I'm good.
1: Yeah.
0: And that's exactly what you're hearing come out of Coach Stefanski. He's not going to do 11-on-11 work because that's a little bit too risky. Don't want anybody around the lower leg area for him. He's going to stay in the drills where nobody's running at him, that everybody's running away from him, which is 7-on-7 and the individual drills. But in the videos I've seen, he looks, looks like he can drive on the ball. Looks like he's throwing it well and, looks like there's a lot of upside there.
2: I don't take anything out of this, though, as in, like, oh, see? He won't be ready for the competition come 2 months from now. I just think it's a normal timeline, and they're not rushing it, and there's no reason for him to be doing the 11-on-11 necessarily out there at the moment. I just don't think too much should be made of that comment about his health, right? Like, it's kind of a normal timeline. You know, there's images of Daniel Jones out there who tore his Achilles, if I'm not mistaken, after Penix tore his knee, and he's doing similar things that Penix is doing right now. So I just think it's a normal timeline and that I'm not really sure why people would make a big deal out of he's not clear for 11-on-11 in May.
0: Well, I think it goes back to one of the conversations we've had the entire time that we've been talking about this injury is that he needs development, right? He needs reps. There's no doubt about that. Like, he's not a finished product. Neither is Tua Tagovailoa. But I would, I'd be lying if I said I didn't think he needed the team reps, in one way or another. And I'm sure that he is getting them mentally. I would guess that it's not like Tua's getting those reps. I would say that Trevor Siemian is probably getting those reps and Michael is, able to stand behind him and get those mental reps and get in the film room and watch all of them. But I don't think it's nothing. I think that he definitely needs all the reps he can get at this point in the year when you're talking about installing a new system.
2: He's still doing the 7-on-7 stuff. I just don't believe that it means he won't be ready to go for training camp.
0: I agree with you on that.
2: I don't think has any, like, for him not being cleared right now doesn't mean he won't be cleared in 2 months is the main statement I'm saying. The one of the biggest things that to me, Penix needs to be, and that we've talked about, Penix needs to be working on, is getting back to a place where he feels comfortable with his footwork and his mechanics, not only off the injury, but off of some of the bad habits he formed last year.
1: I would say I was a little caught off guard by the comment, just because we have seen so much footage of him looking healthy. So I was a little surprised that he wasn't cleared for 11-on-11s at this point in time. But if he needs a little bit more time, fine. Kevin Stefanski did talk about how he has been impressed with Michael Penix so far.
3: You have to be careful not to forget that when evaluating any player, where they are in the stage of a rehab, for instance. And Mike, in this case, you are understanding that he's not 100%, not to say what, hard to put a number on it, but knowing that his rehab is what takes precedent, everything he does, you take that with in mind. Having said that, just very impressed with everything he's doing on the field and in the meeting room as well.
0: If I was interviewing Michael Penix, and we brought him on the show, I think one of the first things I would ask him is, how often does he think about the knee? Because I think that sometimes when you're going through a situation like this, and Kevin Stefanski highlights this a little bit, it's like you're doing everything. Like, how often are you changing your mechanics, right? Or if there's a slight feel of weakness in any in any sort of way. I doubt that there is from the videos I've seen, but I would love to know that answer from him of saying, is there any times that you look down and think, okay, well, I had to put more arm into that one, my hips didn't rotate, and I got to make sure my mechanics are still good? Because I think that's the biggest fight when you come back from an injury, and I've obviously been in those shoes. It's okay, that doesn't feel the same as it used to. I need to try to make up for that in other places and make sure I'm still getting my job done. And I think that's a danger of the spot he's in. I think that's, to their credit, that's one of the reasons you don't rush him back into situations he might not be comfortable with at this point.
2: Well, to that point, I think for me, that's why the 7-on-7 is so important, because he's still getting those reps physically, dropping back, setting, throwing, because that's how you get, the more you do it, the more comfortable you are going to be. All that said, as soon as you go into 11-on-11, I think it changes your mental a little bit, because now you're thinking about basically it being more like it's never going to be that close with the way it is, but it's more of a live rep, right? more of a real rep that you would take in game.

0: But I think that's one of the reasons, though, why I think him just driving back and throwing is good. You're building those repetitions. Like, you know, you change something, and I always relate back to something that I think most people can relate, like your golf swing. If you change your grip, it feels so weird. And it's something, and it could be a slight grip change, just a slight one, and then everything feels weird, and it will feel weird for like the next 500 swings. And then it'll finally start to feel a little bit. So if he changed anything, not just based on the knee, but just like the mechanic wise, like footwork, or maybe, you know, his arm slot or whatever, like that'll make it feel weird for a while too. So that's why just doing the 7-on-7 stuff and just throwing, like Mike said, is so important.
1: And just a quick little tidbit out of OTAs, Michael Jarrell was playing right tackle. Was that surprising to you guys at all?
2: Yeah, I know that Juwan Taylor and Storm Norton are both there, both watching, though, it sounds like, and Michael Jarrell was getting a lot of those reps. There was a point in time last year where Michael Jarrell was definitely your swing tackle, and then all of a sudden, like, he wasn't dressing. He actually played the last half of a game where Jake had to leave at halftime. I can't remember which game it was.
0: Yeah, I think that might have been Seattle.
2: Could have been. Which sounds too ironic because he came from Seattle.
0: Yeah, I know, but it's some reason that's the game
2: I
0: think.
2: You might be right about that one. No, but I think, you know, having that depth, that spot, which you think you have in Michael Jarrell is a big thing, but it felt like at times they tried to hand him the swing tackle role and it just never worked out for whatever reason, but it's a different staff. It's a different system. Maybe there's something he feels in place, but you know, he wasn't the only one. And I think he'll slot in just fine if needed.
1: Well, and Kevin Stefanski did have some strong takeaways about Tua. We'll play that audio for you at 7. But it's been the Wild West in college football. Could some limitations be coming soon? We're going to get into that. Plus, we've got a life of squid.
0: Dodgers farm system suffered an injury, and it's a rough, rough one. We'll talk about it next on the Morning Show. 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
5: Still not half bad. A crash as you move up towards Stockbridge. North on I-75 at Jodico Road. It looks like that left lane still blocked. Heavy delays back beyond Jonesboro Road. Also, Decatur, injury collision. Both sides of Church Street right there at Sycamore Street. Injury collision there. You've got some lane blockage both sides. And south on I-75, north side drive. That right lane still taken away. I'm Laura Houston with Odyssey Atlanta Traffic.
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I am Allie with Mike and Bo, and Dylan's hanging out behind the glass, and we are getting you ready for the World Cup as it comes to Atlanta this summer. 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
2: Scotland head to World Cup 2026 as one of the tournament's best comeback stories. The Tartan Army are back in the finals for the first time since 1998, and FIFA's April rankings place them 38th in the world. Steve Clark still leans on the core of Andy Robertson, Scott McTominay, Billy Gilmore, and John McGinn. But his May squad showed that he's still looking for the right attacking mix with Ross Stewart back in the picture after 4 years away. The draw puts Scotland in Group C with Brazil, Morocco, and Haiti. Scotland know how to compete, but can they find an

0: perks is because of some of the other stuff that was included.
1: Okay.
2: Yes.
1: So another thing that was included was athletes' eligibility is a max of 5 years. You got to limit that.
0: I'm good with that. I don't need any more 28-year-olds playing college
2: football. And before you get up in arms, this was a rule forever. And all of a sudden, it is turned into this, you can have a sixth year if you're a grad school guy, or you get a COVID year, or you get a year if you decide to sit out and do this or do that. So, yeah, that has worked in the past. Why could it work now? Not work now?
1: All right. They also want to prohibit former professional athletes from playing in college. Wasn't there an issue with this last year?
0: It's ongoing.
2: Yeah, it's
0: ongoing.
2: Ongoing
0: issue.
2: If you think this is a bad rule, then
0: what are we doing?
2: I've got bad words to describe you. Let's put it that way. This is the most common sense rule I've ever heard. And if you don't like it, then I don't know what to tell you. Just stop watching college sports.
1: They also
2: want to prohibit
1: schools from poaching a coach from another school during their sports season.
0: This is why the other rule works. You can't make it illegal for players to transfer more than once with just coaches bebopping around college football anytime they want to and dipping their heads in and out of athletic departments. That's the reason all of this comes together, in my opinion. That's the reason why this has the strongest chance to actually survive all the House committees it's about to have to go through.
2: If the four things you outline there, there used to be a time in our society when we would call these common sense rules, because they're all common sense. If you know anything about the sport, you follow, if you love the sport, Before COVID, right? Let's just go there, because I think a lot of things have changed since COVID with they've gotten lax. But if you love the sport before COVID, every one of those are common sense, because every one of those are things that I don't like, that coaches can leave and not sit out a year, but players used to have to redshirt. I think that was, they had to sit out a year. I thought that was a little bit ridiculous. But then you went the complete 180 where they can just transfer at will, which is also not an answer, which also allowed these guys to have more than 5 years, which then brought in guys from, you know, the G League decided to play. So all of these are common sense rules that I enjoy, that I think we'd enjoy them being back in our sport.
1: Who is going to be more upset about the limiting or not being able to poach a coach from another school during this season, or the max of 5 years, or transferring? Like, are students going to be more upset about all these changes, or are the coaches going to be more upset about these changes?
0: I would say it's undoubtedly going to be the students, in my opinion. Coaches, I think, would be willing to sacrifice this role. I think John Summerall said it very recently. He's like, it's the worst decision I ever made, to try to coach at two schools at the same time after he was poached to Florida. Right?
2: He did. He also talked out of both sides of his mouth, where he said, I wouldn't have went to a school that didn't allow me to do it either. He did say that. You're right.
0: Yeah. So I think the coaches, if you listen to them throughout these SEC meetings and things that are going on, they can't keep up at this rate. So it's almost like they're willing to give up that and the thought of being, you know, having to leave in the middle of the season to say, if we can calm down some of the stress levels at this job, then I think that's one for one. They'll take that.
2: I would disagree. It's not a disagreement. I just think you're on the right track, but I think you're still off on that answer. I think the real answer is these vultures that have just engulfed the sport, like these agents, these collegiate agents that are managing these players. Those are the ones that are going to be mad about it, because they're not going to be able to negotiate a deal. And then when Mike said the guy doesn't get the playing time he wants, and then go back on the deal and negotiate another one mid-season with another team, they're the ones that are going to be the most upset. I want to say Mick Mars, but that's the guy from Motley Crue. What's the Mars, the lawyer?
0: Tom
2: Mars. I think it is Tom Mars. The Tom Mars of the world. They're the ones that are going to be upset about this kind of stuff. These agents that have circumvented rules of being, you know, certified like the NFL agents have to be, and that have just become agents basically with no knowledge of anything other than that they think they're good negotiators. They're the ones that are going to be mad about this more than anybody.
0: I'm with you on that.
1: What's the order of operations to get it done, though? Like, what's obviously.

0: the transferring schools only one time without penalty has to go into effect if the one about poaching coaches goes into effect. Both of them at the same time.
1: Yeah, and there's a lot in there about the pooling of television rights.
2: Mm-hmm. I don't like that.
1: What all that could possibly trigger in terms of how some of this money's allocated. There's a lot in here. Like, if you have to really unpack this. There's a medical fund for some of the lower funded college football programs or athletic programs, I should say. I mean, there's a lot to kind of unpack, and I know that they're going to spend a lot of time doing that. That's the downside, is now it has to work its way through every committee, everything that every other law does.
2: I would tell you that the one thing I don't like in this is that TV money thing. I don't agree with that. I don't think, and look, the SEC and the Big Ten, and there's some mixed messaging in what I was reading, where it was like, well, the SEC and the Big Ten won't have to be a part of that. But then I read another part where, well, they won't be likely to go in on this if they have to do that. And it's like, I thought they weren't going to have to do that. I don't think for a second that the Big Ten Michigan, for instance, should have to take the same amount of a TV payout, right? TV network deal payout each year as Vanderbilt. With all due respect to Vanderbilt, even though they're probably going to get the same thing. But name the school. Name a Big 12 school that's not going to get as much money. It's not fair. People go to what the sport is driven by the SEC and the Big Ten. They should get more of a cut. I don't want this to be an equal thing. I don't think it's fair. And it's not something I'm in for. Now, I'm in for the medical thing. I think that is really good for these lower tier programs. That I'm okay with. But I don't like the TV deal thing. I think that's a little bit too,
0: overreaching.
2: Yeah, yeah. I don't look, man. That capitalism is this. I'm for it. I'm good with the bigger schools that get the viewership, getting a bigger piece of the pie.
1: Don't you think though? Because I disagree with you. Don't you think that we're heading towards Major League Baseball when that happens? We're having the same conversation that we're having about college football not being fair.
2: We're already there.
1: I know. So let's fix it.
2: But Mike.
1: Now we have an $80 million roster, $100 million rosters coming in college football, and it's the same conversation we're going to have if and when Michigan's making more money than Vanderbilt.
2: It's been that. Michigan's always making more money than Vanderbilt.
1: That's why I don't think it's going to work unless this is part of the conversation.
2: I think the sport has worked for 150 years.
1: Right.
2: Until we decided to allow just anarchy. In it, and so no, I don't. I think the sport will be just fine. It's not going to be. The sport will be fine without that in it. But you know what? If I have to because I'm not sacrificing anything. These schools are, but if they had to sacrifice for the greater good to get all those other things, I'm fine with it. That doesn't mean I don't have to like everything in a bill. The best thing about this bill. Is it's bipartisan, which means that a Republican and a Democrat came together and wrote this. However you feel about politics, the best way to get something passed is when it's bipartisan. It's to get the best chance to succeed because they all hate everybody and they're all voting on party lines anyway, so maybe that'll help it.
3: It's time for a look back
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2: Have you guys ever heard of Kendall George? Probably not. Maybe Allie, because she lives with a baseball guru. But Kendall George is a big-time prospect for the Dodgers. He plays for, kind of a funny name, the Tulsa Drillers. All right? Well, George, who stole 100 bases in high A last year, and he got injured scoring on, I believe it was like Tuesday, no, it was Monday. And it looks like he first believed he did some ligament damage to his knee. You want to know how he got injured? It was when he had to awkwardly leap out of the way of the bat dog. You've heard of a bat boy.
1: Come again?
2: They got bat dogs in minor league baseball. The dog will run out.
1: I have questions.
2: And retrieve said bat. And the dog ran in his way as he was coming through home plate. You know, he did the overrun because he didn't have to

0: slide, and you know the long slow down, and he pulled up. Now there, from what I read, there is no ligament damage, so there's avoided it. But because of that, the entire Dodgers minor league affiliates and organization has decided any team that has the bat dog, they've suspended.
1: Dude,
2: no.
1: Come on,
0: this. Because it is now
1: put, gotta be one that ruins
0: is now put it in the way.
2: That is so dumb. Let them have fun.
0: Yeah. Well, you know what? You got to train the dogs better. This is like when Danny Rojas killed that dog that the guy let off the leash with the soccer ball and the PK. I mean, keep the dog in the dog's area. Now, I am not okay with them suspending this because I think bat dogs in the whole program add something good to it.
1: It's just. I have so many problems with this.
0: Talk about it. We got time.
1: I mean, look, it sucks that one thing happens and we got to suspend everything. You know what I mean? Like, I just hate that sample size.
0: It's an overreaction. Well,
1: man, we have money invested in this guy. Like, it's a complete just crazed thing, right? It just happens out of left field. A lot of times, though, and evidently this one is, the resident bat dog. There used to be where there was like one bat dog that would kind of travel around to different minor league parks, and he would, that would be like bat dog night.
2: Okay.
1: And he would go out there and get the baseball. Nothing ever bad happened when that was happening that I know of. So I just, like, my first question was, is this the resident thing? But then I ended up seeing something on the computer in front of me. It is like he's their bat dog. It just stinks, man. It just stinks all the way around. I hate this for so many different reasons. And anybody like me that has an 80-pound dog, you run this risk every single day. When mommy comes home, you know what I mean? That dog come barreling down the hallway, and there's not much you can do to get out of the way. He's taken me out multiple times in the hallway. We've squared up. So it's one of those things bound to happen.
0: This yeah, I don't like it.
2: Dog's just trying to do his job. Let him live.
0: Well.
1: Yeah, man, get out the way.
2: Yeah, it's your fault.
0: I mean, also, like, I mean, just, I mean, if you're, I mean, I don't know, jump over the dog. He leaped. There's videos online, and you can go find it on Twitter. The way he leaps is like, I have to feel like it was an unathletic move that he made to me.
1: Mm.
0: It just looked like, goofy. Like, what are you doing? So, but that's what I do. I blame human beings, and I won't blame the dog.
1: Same.
2: All right. Each Wednesday night, you can join Damian Day-Day Lewis for Prep Sports Nation, a comprehensive look at the teams and athletes making news in high school sports across the state. It's brought to you by Ingles. 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Love the savings. This hour has been brought to you by Morgan & Morgan, and Kevin Stefanski left OTAs with some strong feelings on Tua. 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
3: Hey, man, coming up on a Thursday edition of Dukes and Bell. More from Falcons OTAs, what the coaching staff saying about Tua versus Penix. Plus, Mike Griffiths from Dog Nation on this bipartisan bill in Congress. 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
6: Continues to be a really laid-back rush hour. Eastbound I-20, that's heavy. Thornton Road over towards 285, nothing unusual there. Also on the south side, had a crash. Northbound I-75 at Jodico Road, that was blocking the left lane way off to the shoulder now. Not much of a backup. And it actually still looks fine. A little bit slow westbound I-20 right around Evans Mill Road. I'm Lori Houston with Odyssey Atlanta Traffic.
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6: 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The Hawks gave general manager Ansi Saleh a contract extension yesterday, promoted him to president of basketball operations. The Thunder have a chance at a return trip to the NBA Finals tonight with a win over the Spurs in Game 6 of the Western Conference Finals. OKC now has a 3-2 series lead. Braves lost last night, 8-0. Bryce Elder had his shortest outing ever, just 59 pitches. Braves will get another shot at the Red Sox tonight to win the series with Chris Sale on the mound. And the Falcons were back at work for their second week of OTAs yesterday, and Kevin Stefanski talked about Tua's ability.
7: I think it's the most important trait at the position, as we've always talked about. Some guys get better at it with tweaks to their how they throw the ball, tweaks to how they their lower body, those type of things, but there is an innate ability of all, and all of our guys have this, all of our quarterbacks have this, to be able to let the ball go and it's going where you want it to go. And not to say that you're not going to miss throws in this profession, you're going to miss throws, but all of our guys possess that innate quality of letting it go and knowing where they want it to go. But yeah, I think Tua, just in his career, as you've seen, just has that innate God-given ability.
8: Yeah, I don't think there's any doubt. I think the conversation a lot of times, you know, is going to come down to arm strength, and Tua doesn't have as much of that as Michael Penix does. And I think that's what makes this such an interesting duel or quarterback battle or whatever else we're going to call it in the lead up to the season, is that both these guys do share similarities. And, you know, the obvious ones, they're left-handed and everything else, you know, with the injury history. But they are very unique in the way they both approach the football game and what they've been allowed to do in their NFL careers thus far. You know, Michael Penix is, I remember him throwing deep balls against the Titans last year in the crossover practices and basically turned around saying, I don't miss. Like, I don't miss when we're going deep like that. He hit Ray McLeod a number of times, which seems like it was 8 years ago at this point. But, yeah, I think that anybody who's watched Tua understands the accuracy and the anticipation that comes along with him has been pretty good for the most part over his career.
9: Yeah, Tua is a 68% completion percentage guy for his career in the NFL. That's pretty impressive. Arm strength is not everything. It's the old Cam Newton used to be a prime. It was like Cam versus Matt, right? Take away the obvious things that they were different on. And the reason I always thought Matt Ryan was so much better of a pocket quarterback than Cam Newton was because he could be accurate everywhere. And Cam Newton was a lot of deep field accuracy guy, but he struggled with the intermediate game, especially, you know, the swing passes and the dump offs. And that was I think some of that was footwork. I think some of that is too much arm strength. It's almost like can be a detriment because it's hard for some guys to kind of tone it down. Penix is such a better deep ball passer, but I think overall Tua does have an accuracy thing. I do believe some of that is God given. And you can't teach it, but there's no reason why Michael Penix can't become a more accurate quarterback. And look, I'll be honest with you. I want Penix to win the job because he was supposed to be the franchise quarterback. You spent an eighth overall pick. I would love to see it play out and not look back on this in 5 years and say, see him possibly.

0: we see him somewhere else being successful and be like, did we not give him enough time? Or did we rush him because where we thought this team was supposed to be? And that's a real thing for me. But that doesn't mean that if Tua doesn't win the job, I won't be all in on Tua at that point, because I'm always going to pull for this team and whoever is under center.
1: Well, and if Michael Penix wins us out, we all win. That's what we all want to happen. But Tua also spoke.
2: Everybody in this room, for sure.
1: Yeah, that's what we want to happen.
0: I think others don't feel that way. I wholeheartedly think that others don't feel that way. And I'm not just talking about fan base, media. I think there's part of our brethren on this radio station. I think that they would rather see other guys in that spot. That's fine. Doesn't make them bad people. We can always disagree. That's the beauty of it, is that at the end of the day, we might disagree who we want taking that snap, Allie, but we're all going to pull for whoever does take the snap.
1: Well, and Tua yesterday, he did speak after OTAs, talked about the pros and cons on learning a new system.
3: You know, I think it all has its pros and cons, right? You do love the challenge of it, but then there's bumps. There's more bumps in the road than there are in terms of, okay, that was pretty cool that I figured that out. I wasn't good in school growing up, so studying, you know, studying isn't my best forte. But what I would say is, it's football. Football is universal. There's just terminology where certain coaches, depending on their background, who they were under, what they want to call a certain thing. One thing here was called different, you know, in Miami. But you know, we're all trying to get to the same spots on the field, all trying to run the same plays, and you know, in a way. So
2: it is a really unique setup too, because in listening to him talk about some of the voices and some of the places, I mean, how many, I think it's five guys on the offensive staff that have called plays in the NFL, that have been coordinators in the NFL before.
0: Stefanski, Van Pelt, Reese,
2: Engstrand, that came from New York and was the passing game coordinator, and Bill Callahan.
0: Was Callahan calling plays before he took over at Nebraska?
2: I mean, maybe.
0: Maybe. I'm not trying to question you.
2: He's been around long enough that he's definitely called plays before. I just think it's interesting because he's right. You have different words for different things that mean exactly the same thing, and you have to make sure you all come together on that. And we've heard from these offensive coaches saying there's been some late nights and some long meeting times as they've kind of put everything together. You know, we can sit here and nitpick what Tommy Reese and Kevin Stefanski were last year, or Tanner Engstrand were last year, but they also got to those positions by being very, very good at what they're able to do. So I do love the fact that there's multiple cooks in the kitchen in terms of the terminology, and Tua seems to kind of highlight that by saying, you know, it's just football. It's just football.
0: Yeah, I'm pretty sure he was calling plays in that Super Bowl year for the Raiders. Good call on that. What I think about the terminology, and I don't know the terminology like you. I can't even sit here and lie like I know what that kind of is. I hear things, and me and Arch have talked. He's talked over some terminology for me about calling plays and what these things mean and everything. But everybody does have a different. I just want it to be simplistic. I don't need, you know, I know that the offense that Zach had that came in, it was calling a play took like 10 seconds. It just because of how long the length of the terminology of that they're calling a play. And you can speak on that way more than I can, Mike, but I don't know. I hope that they tone that down, because I think that can be a detriment to everyone trying to learn the new system.
2: Yeah, I don't know. It can go either way. And the reason I say that is because when you talk about terminology in offense, usually the longer the play is, the more detailed instructions you are giving to those players in the huddle. And so if you just say something like, you know, if you want to have a trips formation, and then you have to say trips right, and then you have to make sure those three are in a bunch formation, all right, trips right, bunch. Maybe you want them on a certain play call to be closer to the tackle or the tight end at the end of the line of scrimmage. Maybe you'll call that nasty, trips right, bunch, nasty. All right, then maybe you want a certain player at the tip of the trips formation. Maybe you want Kyle Pitts at the top of that. So maybe you say trips right, bunch, nasty, Pitts, and then you go with the play call, right? And so you can have all that terminology leading up to it, and you say, well, this is confusing, but also at the same time, you're helping out Kyle Pitts in a lot of different ways, or whoever else they're wanting to kind of help out in these formations by giving you all the details in the play. Now, for the quarterback position, that's going to sound exhausting, and it's going to probably lead to a couple more delay of games than you would have had otherwise, but it can go both ways. Like, you can have setups in there where add a jumbo to it. You know, trips right, bunch,

0: nasty jumbo pits, whatever, you know, whatever you want to throw in there, had an extra lineman. There's all kinds of stuff where you can do there and kind of help out the players that are actually on the field. So it's a little bit of a double-edged sword. You have to find whatever players are comfortable with, and then God forbid that there's an injury at one of those spots, probably going to add an extra word into that play, you know, to make sure that whoever's taking over for Kyle Pitts knows that he's supposed to be at the front of the bunch formation.
1: Well, how difficult is that for Tua to come from Miami and have to learn all the new formation? Like, it's a whole new language.
0: I think it is imperative that all of the minds in this situation come together, and at least, maybe I'm wrong on this, because I think Bo touched on this a second ago. We all should be rooting for Michael Penix to win this quarterback competition, in my opinion. Now, you might, like you just said, and I think I agree with you, there is a faction of Falcons fans, and maybe it's 50%, maybe it's not, that say, hey, you know, we've seen the knee injury, we've seen this play out, we don't want this in the future, or we want to move away from this. But I do think that there's something where you come from last year's Falcons team, even though there's none of the same staff, and you say, hey, what did y'all call this last year? Basic formation, basic, you know, route concepts, logos, which is slant and go, like, whatever that may be, that can help out the players that are already here with what the new coaching staff is trying to install. So maybe Tua does, at a certain point, kind of fall behind in that metric of saying, we're going to meet the Falcons players with the Browns players and sprinkle in some of, you know, whatever Bill Callahan wants to call things. And Tua, you just got to jump on board, dude. Like, you got to get there.
2: Yeah, I think, and if you listen, you know, when Tua's his comment, he talks really, he sounds really wise when he speaks. I think part of it's just the way he talks, like, you know. But then he's like, well, I wasn't good in school, so studying was hard, but it's just football and it's all the same with just different words. And I think part of it for him is he looks at his iPad and he sees what is the play design, right? And the only difference in that whole, because most plays are, there's a lot of basic plays out there. And then you add wrinkles to it, and Mike, step in whenever you hear something, a misstep from me. No, but you add wrinkles to it based on a basic play. Well, he opens his iPad or his Microsoft Surface.
0: Correct.
2: And he sees a play that he ran in Miami. He probably ran it in Alabama. But the term, the verbiage might be different. All he's learning is the new verbiage. The play for the basics of the play is the same. He's learning the different verbiage, and maybe once he gets that, they'll install at some point like a wrinkle to said play, right?
0: Yeah.
2: But a lot of that is done, if I'm not mistaken, game week, because it's part of your game install.
0: Well, there is some of that, and you will continue to add throughout the season. But I'll also note this before we go to break. I would be willing to guarantee you that there is something that Tommy Rees or Kevin Stefanski or somebody else watched on film that Tua did last year, and they probably brought him into their office and liked the concept, and they probably said, hey, what'd y'all call this? I want to know what this play was, mm-hmm. because this is a heck of a way to line up and run this play. So there's some of that as well. It's a recipe, man.
1: Well, tomorrow, get your weekend started at Twin Peaks in Kennesaw with a special broadcast of Andy and Randy. They'll be broadcasting live from 11 to 2, enjoying all the eats, drinks, and scenic views of Twin Peaks, while also getting ready for a big weekend of baseball and basketball. It's Andy and Randy tomorrow from 11 to 2 at Twin Peaks in Kennesaw. Hey, we've got halftime coming up. It is Throwback Thursday Trivia, and it's based on how well the Braves are doing, minus last night. Okay. Adding that caveat in. So today's theme is, when was the last time? It is next on Sports Radio 92.9 The Game and the Odyssey app.

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2: Continues to be a decent rush hour. We do have trouble in Acworth, south and I-75, Highway 92, wreck there off to the shoulder. Kennesaw injury wreck on eastbound Barrett Parkway at Cobb Place Boulevard. At least two lanes are taken away there. Crash remains on Cleveland Avenue at Macon Street. Northbound I-75 at Jotico Road, that is completely gone. Actually, no more delays there. I'm Laura Houston with Odyssey Atlanta Traffic.

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2: The Eastern Conference representative is almost there. Carolina Hurricanes just one win away from the Stanley Cup Final after an absolute 4-0 silencing of the Canadiens at the Bell Center in Canada last night. Frederik Andersen with a brick wall turning away 18 Montreal shots. Canadiens, a win away. I'm Drew Toll.
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1: Here's Ali, Mike, and Bo.
6: It is Halftime. Got a quick reset for the second half of the show, and it is Throwback Thursday trivia. The standings at this point are Mike at 11, Bo is at 8 for the year. Sorry, I got distracted because we're fighting about aliens in here again.
7: You know what I mean?
6: It always happens.
7: It's just, this is one of those once a week conversations.
6: The amount of time we spend talking about aliens is insane.
8: Because Mike is like an old school tabloid. He go, you know, like you used to go to the grocery store and you'd check out and your mom would be going, you know, getting the groceries and you'd like check the tabloid, you know, the newspapers there, whatever they were, and it'd be like, alien exists, and it'd be some non-looking alien thing down there. And
7: that would be exactly what happened if that tabloid was Fox 5 Atlanta that I'm looking at now.
8: Fake news and stuff. Yeah, you know.
7: Okay, Fox 5 Atlanta says there's four different alien species.
8: Did DJ Shockley write that story?
7: Bonavita, Julia Bonavita.
8: Don't know her.
6: Let's get into Throwback Thursday trivia. You guys know how this works. Your name is your buzzer. You can interrupt a question if you dare. So today's theme, the Braves. Okay, look, last night was not the greatest, but this season has been great. They have not been this good since 2003. So today's theme is, when was the last time? Okay?
7: Okay.
6: Dylan, help me referee this one.
9: I got you.
6: All right. You see reruns on TV all the time, but when was the last time Friends aired a new episode?
8: Bo, 2003.
6: No.
7: Mike, 2004.
6: That is correct. It was May.
7: I had to talk myself out of 2005 and walk myself back a little bit because I was definitely about to say 2005.
6: All right, Mike is on the board. So the Knicks have made it to the NBA Finals for the first time since 1999, but when was the last time they won the championship?
8: Bo, 1973.
6: That is correct.
7: That was never going to be me. I literally pointed at him. I was like, go ahead. That's not my forte, Bo.
8: And I still was like, do it as fast as you can.
6: One and one. With the new regime, we are hoping the playoff drought comes to an end for the Falcons.
7: Mike.
6: Yeah.
10: Bro, how, what?
6: Let's go, yeah. Mike.
10: How'd you Sorry even get about a, that.
7: Yeah. I'm going to say the New York Jets.
6: No.
7: Okay.
10: I'd be crazy if you got that right.
7: Yeah,
10: now.
7: Throw up a haymaker. That's
8: I mean,
7: right. That's
8: I don't even know what the question is.
10: That's what I'm saying.
8: Can you please finish the question?
6: Yes. With the new regime, we are hoping the playoff drought comes to an end for the Falcons. But when was the last time the Falcons won a playoff game?
8: Bo, 2017 season. It was 2018 calendar year.
6: That is correct.
7: I jumped the gun a little bit.
6: Just a little bit.
10: This is smidge, Mike. Yeah, yeah, yeah. Smidge.
7: I had an idea in my head, and then I was like, that's not going to be
6: you
7: it.
6: You rang in at the comment.
8: Do I get a bonus point if I tell you who they lost to and who won the Super Bowl that year?
6: No, no. That's not how this works. Okay. All right, it is 2-1.
8: What's the shot?
6: Bo is in the lead. All right, it has been some time since John, Paul, George, and Ringo burst onto the scene, but when was the last time the Beatles released a quote-unquote new song?
8: Bo. I do believe that they did one when they released that album back in 2000.
6: No.
8: Okay. What's the shot?
7: I honestly don't think he's that far off, though. I'm going to say Mike. I'm going to say 2005.
6: No. You guys are very far off.
7: Really?
6: Yes, it was.
7: I was thinking it was in that era.
6: This will blow your mind. 2023. They had old demos of John and George that they made a song called Now and Then out of.
7: Yep. I thought you were going to go the other direction and tell me it was like 88.
8: You know what album I was talking about? I think it was like the Beatles 1 or something. It came out like when I was like a senior in high school. Yeah.

0: Cole before Christmas. Yeah. Yeah, I was dating a girl at the time, and like, she was a big Beatles fan, so she liked one song from them, so I get her the album. And it's a good album. I like a little bit of Beatles, but I'm not a Beatles guy.
1: I wonder why they're so successful. It must be good.
2: It's weird.
1: LeBron James has only missed the playoffs 4 times in his career. When was the last time?
0: Bo. It was... It was 2023-24 season.
1: No.
2: Mike... 24-25 season.
1: No.
2: Nah.
0: No, they made that with Luka, but it was in that. It was through the Lakers.
3: I believe it was 2022, the 2021-22 season.
1: Dylan's got it.
3: I'm going to give myself a little thing there.
2: I need to lock in here.
1: I have a feeling you guys will not get this next one, but it's for fun. We have seen Britney Spears in the news for unfortunate reasons lately, but when was the last time she released new music?
2: Mike,
1: mm-hmm.
2: I'm going to say 2013.
1: No.
0: Bo, it was, I think it was 2017.
1: No, it was 2023. She had a collaboration called Mind Your Business featuring Will.i.am. Mm-hmm. Okay. And the year before that, she had one with Elton John. So.
2: Okay. All right.
1: Speaking of Will.i.am, when is the last time we saw the Black Eyed Peas together? Bo should have a leg up on this one, but he probably doesn't. I made a comment about it the other day. Just depends if you listen.
2: I want to see him go first, so I'm trying to hold out.
0: I don't know. I'll say Bo 2018.
1: No.
2: Is it, I mean, did they regroup after the Fergie thing? After Fergie went independent, like
1: there's no context added here.
2: Okay. Yeah. I thought I was gonna see what I get there, man. Yeah, you can't blame me for trying. I'll say 2005.
1: No, it was Monday night at the American Music Awards. They were all there.
2: Oh,
1: together.
2: Come on! Wow. See, this is what I'm talking about, man. She got a dark spot in her heart. She really does. She's tired of the chirping.
3: Got him.
2: She's like, I'm going to throw a shutout today.
1: Right now, the score is 2-1. Bo is in the lead.
0: This is a bad bloodbath.
2: It's a bloodbath.
1: Music Midtown was last headlined by Pink, Billie Eilish, Guns N' Roses, and Lil Baby, but it's been on hiatus. When was the last year of Music Midtown?
2: Mike.
1: Yeah.
2: 2022.
1: No.
0: Bo. 2023.
1: That is correct. All right.
0: Commanding 3-1 lead.
2: I was right there, man.
1: So close.
2: It's not even in my forte, and I was on that one.
0: I remember as we were doing this show the last time. I know that they were there, and then I knew that. I remember when they went off the. Anyways,
1: when was the last time Georgia won back to back national championship?
2: Mike,
0: 2021 and 2022.
1: That is correct.
2: That one hurt.
1: McDonald's is famous for bringing back the McRib every once in a while. When was the last time they did it?
2: Mike.
1: Yeah.
2: 2025.
1: That is correct.
2: Yeah. Yeah.
3: There you go, Mike P.
2: I knew it was recent.
1: He's on the board. All right, it is 4-2. Earlier this week, we learned that Harry Potter is getting a reboot. When was the last time Harry Potter was in theaters with a new release with Deathly Hallows Part 2?
0: Bo, 2014.
1: No.
2: Mike,
1: yeah.
2: 2017.
1: No.
2: Yeah. I
3: have a guess.
1: Yeah.
3: Because I remember I saw this midnight premiere. I believe it was actually 2013.
1: No.
3: Oh, never mind.
1: 2011.
3: I knew it was around sometime I was in high school.
1: When was the last time a car came standard with a CD player?
2: Mike.
1: Mm-hmm.
2: 2023.
1: No.
0: Let's see. I had a 15 that I'm pretty sure had one. So Bo will say 2016.
1: No.
2: Well, I was going to say, I've got one in mind. I'm at a 2019 right now.
1: 2025. Lexus.
2: No, come on,
1: and
2: dude.
1: Subaru.
2: Nobody's still putting those in there.
1: Lexus and Subaru both had models with a CD player standard.
0: Lexus's?
1: Mm-hmm.
0: Man. I thought they were...
3: They cater to the older generation. We still carry around like the CDs,
2: this,
3: man.
2: We can't go out like
1: they're
2: this.

0: coming up that you'll know. Okay.
1: I'm fine with going out like this because I'd win.
0: When was the last time the Dallas Cowboys made an NFC Championship game?
2: This is a tough question.
1: Bo.
0: Yeah.
1: It was 1995. There was a 95 season, 96 year.
2: You can give him credit for that.
0: Yeah, okay, that's fine. Yeah. That's fine. It was January 1996.
2: Yeah, that's right.
0: All right, so it is 5-2. When was the last time A-Rod played an MLB game?
2: Mike?
0: Yeah.
2: 2018.
0: No.
1: Bo, 2016.
0: That is correct. 6-2. Oprah has her own network, has a podcast. We'll do some shows here and there. But when was the last time Oprah had a daily talk show on TV?
1: Bo, 2012.
2: Mike.
0: No.
2: 2010.
0: No! 2011. Bookended that one.
3: So close, yet so far
1: away. Well, look at that. The time's up. Guess we got to go.
0: You hear him singing, ah, pati, pati, all the time.
2: Oh, my gosh.
0: But when was the last time Bruno Mars released a solo album?
3: I think I know this one.
1: Hold on. 2019, Bo.
0: No.
1: I don't know.
2: Go ahead, Dylan, because I don't know.
3: Wasn't 2026? Wasn't this year?
0: No.
3: Oh, never mind.
2: Dang,
0: no,
2: man.
0: It was 24 Karat Magic tough. In 2016.
2: Oh.
0: One last one to go out on a good note.
2: Which one would you guess?
1: I said 19.
2: Oh, okay.
0: 19.
1: Thank you.
0: When was the last time the Cleveland Browns won a playoff game before 2021?
2: 91?
0: No.
1: It was, Bo, it was 1988, I think.
0: No. It was January 1st, 1995, the 94 season.
1: Oh, yeah, that's right. It was Saban and Belichick. Or I think Saban might have been gone. It was definitely Belichick, though.
2: That's crazy. Man, that one hurt. I got swamped on that one.
0: Dang, guys. That was 6-2.
2: That was tough.
0: Bo won that one. It is now. Mike, you've got 10 for the year, but you've got 9.
3: Whoa. Yeah, I thought at the beginning you said he had 11.
2: No, yeah, you said I had 11.
1: She misspoke because he had 10. I remember.
3: Yeah, I was about to say.
0: I misspoke.
3: Okay. I remember you saying last week that he had 10. So
0: Bo and I had this combo yesterday that it was 10 and 8.
3: Yeah.
0: So,
3: no, yeah. I remember you saying last week it was 10.
1: I was down, what was it, 7 or 8 to nothing? To nil?
2: That number gets bigger every time you say it. I think it was like 5 to nothing.
1: No, it was definitely 7 at least.
2: Either way,
3: man.
0: It was a pretty big drop off there.
3: Mike's getting hawked down like the like.
2: Bro,
3: the,
2: I ain't got nothing for like that wasn't even close.
3: Hey, you're getting hawked down like a Braves fan close. Against the Freeze
1: Dylan,
3: right now.
1: This is the defending champion. He's in mid-season form because we're in the middle of the season, baby.
3: Woo-hoo-hoo.
1: Let's go.
0: Hey, make sure to join Dukes and Bell later today for a chance to win a summer staycation comfort giveaway from Reliable Heating and Air. 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Hey, J.J. McCarthy and Kyler Murray seem to have different POVs on their relationship. 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
6: Police reporting an accident in Emerson, south on I-75 at Old Altoona Road. That one left lane block. Further south, another one at Highway 92. That's off to the shoulder. Injury wreck remains eastbound Barrett Parkway at Cobb Place Boulevard. At least two lanes are blocked. I'm Lori Houston with Odyssey Atlanta Traffic.
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0: 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We're the Morning Shift. I'm Allie Mack with Mike Johnson, Bo Morgan. 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We're going to talk Braves. We're going to go in the huddle. But I do have a bonus question from Throwback Thursday trivia that I wanted to throw at you guys. I find this fascinating. So the pennies, you know, are no more. They're not making them anymore.
1: Right.
0: They've been phased out since 2025. But when was the first year pennies went into circulation?
2: Bo.
1: I'm going to come along a lot like I did during the actual trivia last segment and be like, I have no clue.
2: 1963.
0: Is that a for real answer?
2: Yeah, I don't know.
1: I would be willing to bet he's not within 100 years.
0: No! Man, the pennies had
1: That'd
0: a really...
1: be pre-Civil War, at least.
0: Yes. Okay, 1793.
2: Yeah. Fake news.
0: Is when the pennies were made.
1: It's another one of those.
2: Where'd you get that from? Poutine that has seen the aliens? I don't believe it.
0: Did you say 1973?
2: No, I said 63. Thanks for listening.
1: Okay. That's crazy, man.
0: 63.
2: That was crazy. Close.
0: They
2: was
0: lasted crazy. 232 years. It's kind of sad that the pennies have gone the way of the dodo.
3: They had a good run.
2: Everything has its day, and the penny day is gone. I mean, what is the point of having a penny anymore, though? And in all honesty, I mean, how often do you use change in life at all today?
0: Everything is cashless.
1: Yeah, all the cash is going away. We had to pay the babysitter the other day in cash, and I was like,
0: "What is this?"
1: Yeah, I mean, we had to. Like, she wanted cash, and okay. it was, and she's young, but
2: she don't have a Venmo.
1: No,
2: I would be curious.
1: Didn't have a bank account
2: curious if you took a jar of pennies, or not pennies, but just change in general, and went anywhere. Could you actually use it to pay for something?
0: That is what Tom Green used to do on the Tom Green Show, and it was chaos when he would go and try and pay for things in change.
2: And that was like 2000.
0: Yeah.
2: Imagine now. They'd be like half the self checkouts at some of the grocery stores I go to all have like a piece of paper with taped over it, no cash back or whatever. And I'm just like, huh.
3: Mm-hmm. And at least the Publix I go to that's near my apartment, all the self checkouts are no cash.
2: Yeah, what do you do?
3: It is crazy though because I do still see a fair share of people go to either Kroger or any place that has the like coin exchange. I still see a fair share of people exchanging their coins for dollar bills.
0: It takes so much of your money.
2: It
3: does.
2: I don't know what I did with it, but I had remember those old Gatorade, like the family jug, old Gatorade jugs. You know, you'd buy like I had one full to the brim. Of change, and I don't know what happened to it. I think it's at my parents' house, or it got lost in a move. But I don't understand how much money was in there.
1: The switch continued. Yeah.
2: thank you, Bobby Boucher.
1: Just saying.
0: All right, so the Braves last night, womp womp, not the best night. They lost 8-0. Bryce Elder pitched for 3 1/3 innings, had 9 hits, 5 earned runs, a walk, only 1 strikeout. It just was not his night. Shortest outing for him this season with 59 pitches. And I know everyone is saying, oh, he's back to who he used to be. I don't believe it. I think it was just a one-off night for him.
2: It was a one-off night. Some nights your stuff don't work. And, I've never had one of those nights, but you know, sometimes I've heard it happens.
3: Yeah, I was about to say pause.
2: It wasn't working for him last night. And then the defense behind him wasn't helping him out either. The good thing is something tells me that we're going to get motivated Chris Sale tonight or this afternoon. I believe it's a 4:10 first pitch, which will be good.
0: Thanks for listening.
2: Which will be good because he's going back to where they kind of gave up on him. And look, it's not all their fault. He couldn't stay healthy when he was there. And I you know what? Calling it right now. 8 innings, 1 run tonight for, or this afternoon for Chris Sale. I think he's going to be really good.
1: I don't think

0: you're that far off. I will hold you to task on one thing. You said the defense was not great behind Bryce Elder yesterday. He was part of that defense. That defense was in front of him with the throw he made to first base that ended up the left field line. That was Bartolo Colon-esque.
1: Yeah,
0: with some of the athleticism he had on display.
2: If he just held it, that would have stopped the bleeding.
0: Yeah.
1: Well, if preface it, I'm a Matt Olson guy. If he can make that play at first in the fourth inning, they probably get out of the inning with maybe another run scoring, maybe nothing. That was, and I think at that point it was 1-0, maybe 2-0. So that was a big moment too. But you got to go back, and the Braves couldn't do all. I think they were 0-for-8 maybe with runners in scoring position last night. They weren't very good from the plate either. And you don't win any ball games in anywhere when you have a zero on the scoreboard. You just can't couple all those things together.
0: Well, and I think like we talked about, it wasn't one thing that went sour. It was a lot of things. And I think that goes back to one of the bad plays they made in the field in the first inning. Ronald Acuña gets on, has a walk, steals second base. I think it was Dubon that hit the liner at the shortstop, and they can't get it out. And yet, in a matter of four pitches, you get a double play ground ball and then a pop-up, and the inning's over. Yeah. And I was so excited watching that because I'm like, Ronnie still set. Ronnie, and he looked fast when he stole second yesterday. But it was just another one of situations that situational hitting just did not come to the forefront for the Braves, and you weren't able to get it done. But it just another one of those games, man. It's tough, but you're right. I'm fully on board with Bo tonight of Chris Sale's outing. I don't know, 8 innings is a lot, but I would be willing to look at seven innings in earned or 2 earned runs for sure.
1: He's the guy that gives you 6 to 7 every time. I think there'll be a little extra juice in there as long as he doesn't do anything extra, like, you know, dive for a ground ball. And
0: why would you say that right now? Why would you say that right now?
1: That's because it happened about this time last
0: wow,
1: year.
0: Wow, dude. Wow.
2: Dylan is knocking on wood right now. Chris Sale also needs the run support behind him tonight. That's been hit or miss when he has been on the
1: mound. Well, they took last night off hitting, so maybe tonight they'll be there.
2: Wake back up.
1: Yeah.
2: All right, well, they'll close out the series. 4:10 is the first pitch. This is the biggest year ever for soccer in Atlanta, so be sure to join Jason Longshore every Tuesday night for Atlanta Soccer Tonight. 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
5: 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Here's Allie, Mike, and Bo.
2: I think we all know by now that Mike Vrabel has been through a bit of a scandal with Diana Rossini.
0: Oh, what happened?
2: So, at OTAs yesterday, of course, Mike Vrabel was asked about it, and he did talk about the family balance right now.
6: You were talking about the balance of family and football. Just how would you describe how that process has been going?
7: Oh, really good. I think that's, again, I appreciate my family is great. I love Jen. I love the boys. I love, you know, my personal friends. And then, you know, this spring is focused on really the coaching staff, players, more importantly than the coaching staff.
1: What's he talking about?
0: That was what we would call a word salad.
1: I love my family. I love my wife. I mean, is he my doing friends. An acceptance speech? What is he? Oh, you love him now? I mean, yeah, I'm not going to sit here and judge how much he loves his family or not based on his actions. But the reality is, dude, I've always had a lot of respect for Mike Vrabel, the way he played. And I like kind of what he brought to as a coach. At some point, can you just man up and say, look, I've had some mistakes. I disrespected my family and my wife. I'm sorry for that. I want to move forward, and I don't want to answer questions every time we're up here. So let's get through this. But to me, ham and egging it right there doesn't do you any damn good.
0: I would say that maybe that I would, whatever my wife's wishes were at that point about manning up and not manning up, I would probably follow her wishes, and I'm assuming that's what he's doing. As the question was being asked, I was thinking to myself, what has he admitted publicly and what has he not admitted publicly? As I was like waiting on his answer. And I think that after I heard his answer, I thought he was wondering the same thing. he's like, what have I said out loud? Also, I can't remember. My friends are great. I love my family.
1: Can I ask Dylan a question real quick? Dylan, is it appropriate that he was asked about his personal life at a press conference?
2: Oh, man.
0: Here we go.
8: It was appropriate because... Wow. It was appropriate because, again,
1: this is a public relationship. Well, it's private. putting his own
0: life. Man, he backed you into a corner.
1: I'm just asking.

0: Because you told me it's inappropriate, but Mike Vrabel suddenly can be just hammered up there.
1: Oh, I'm gonna use a point that y'all were just making. He hasn't fully come out and admitted anything.
0: Why should he? It's a private relationship. I'm confused. I thought private relationships were supposed to stay there.
1: Well, you know,
0: WNBA players get to keep theirs private, but Mike Vrabel has to be public. I'm just asking because that's what you say. Your words, not mine.
1: Paige Beckers and AZ Fudd came out and addressed their relationship. So even though they are going to be asked about it again, I don't think they should be.
0: But
1: Mike Vrabel has not said anything, yes or no, about the relationship.
2: He has not said, do not ask me about this anymore.
0: But I thought, according to Dylan, he shouldn't have to because it's private and it should stay private.
2: That's
1: not what I said. That's not what I said. I said, my whole point was this.
0: Personally.
1: The fact that they fully addressed it and were like, this is what it is. We're not going to let it get in the way of what we do on the court, and that's it. They put it all out there,
2: done. And
1: they said, we're done with it now. Let's move forward. Y'all were just saying he hasn't put anything out there and say, let's move forward. So that's why he got asked about it.
0: But you said he shouldn't have to because it's a private relationship.
1: No, I said they shouldn't have to.
0: That's what the PR person said, too.
1: I said they shouldn't have to because they addressed it.
3: I'm going to say that no matter what Mike Vrabel said, it wouldn't be the end of that conversation.
0: Exactly.
3: I got real news for you.
1: And I agree with that point. I just said Paige and AZ shouldn't have to because they put it all out there. Mike Vrabel hasn't put nothing all out nowhere.
0: AZ Fudd has never addressed it at all. In fact, the PR people cover for her, too. Anyways, we'll agree to disagree.
1: Yes.
0: Allie has more.
2: All right. Vikings quarterbacks J.J. McCarthy and Kyler Murray seem to have different views on their relationship. Let's hear what J.J. McCarthy had to say.
4: You know, it's just like two guys in a classroom. You know, he sits on one side, I sit on the other side, and it's the coach's responsibility to teach us and coach us. So,
5: is there any awkwardness, like, between you two?
4: Awkwardness, you know, it's just like the same feeling, you know, when you're in high school and there's another person on the other side of the room. That's just kind of how it is. So I wouldn't say there's any awkwardness.
2: And then Kyler Murray described his relationship with JJ by saying it's been great. Obviously, he's a younger guy, so any way I can help him, I feel like I played 7 years going on 8. I'm considered a veteran, even though I don't see myself as that, giving him any knowledge he needs.
3: Man, I don't even know what to make of this.
0: It's
3: just two guys that have not talked. That's exactly what this is.
0: Yeah, and it sounds like a guy who feels disrespected because they brought in another guy and he doesn't feel like he's gotten a clear shot. A clear chance to not only win, stay healthy, and hold the job down. And it sounds like a guy who had it end not so great somewhere and is looking for a second chance and is going to say all the right things and hopefully do all the right things on and off the field to ingrace himself with the team, the organization, and get his second chance. I like the way Kyler's handling it. I think J.J. McCarthy probably could have spoke a little bit more teammate-like about it, but I also understand where he's coming from, too. But Mike's right. It sounds like two guys that ain't talking.
3: I guarantee you they ain't talking. There ain't no way. There's a couple of short text messages, and that's about it.
2: Yeah, they didn't get their story straight.
3: Yeah.
2: This hour has been brought to you by Zero Res. 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We got to hear from Kevin Stefanski yesterday at OTAs. We'll let you hear it next on Sports Radio 92.9 The Game and the Odyssey app.
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9: Signal lights are not working correctly on southbound 285, the exit ramp to MLK Jr. Drive. It's affecting all directions there. The lights are completely dark. Also crash southbound I-85, Steve Reynolds Boulevard. That's off to the shoulder. Tucker, northbound 285, Lawrenceville Highway, minor wreck. And still the one in Emerson, southbound I-75 near Old Altoona Road. That's blocking the left lane. I'm Laura Houston with Odyssey Atlanta Traffic.
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3: 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The Hawks gave general manager Ansi Salehe a contract extension yesterday, promoted him to president of basketball operations. The Thunder have a chance at a return trip to the NBA Finals tonight with a win over the Spurs in Game 6 of the Western Conference Finals. OKC leads the series right now, 3-2. Braves did lose last night, 8-0 to the Red Sox, but the Braves will get another shot to win the series with Chris Sale on the mound. The Atlanta Falcons were back at work for their second week of OTAs, and we know the quarterback competition is heating up. Talked earlier about how Kevin Stefanski mentioned that Michael Penix hasn't been cleared for 11s on 11s yet, that all quarterbacks have an innate ability, and Kevin Stefanski also went on about Tua's leadership.
4: I think all of our guys are being true and authentic to who they are. Tua, no different. You're new to the building. You're new to the football team. I think a lot of times you're getting to know your teammates is where we are in this portion of team building, if you will. So opportunities for our players to get to know each other happen on the field, happen outside of this building. So I've just been impressed with Tua, everything he's doing in the meeting room, on the practice field, and being, you know, true to who he is. But, you know, it's something where those type of things are organic and they happen over time.
5: I think that what he's trying to say is the two hasn't been around long enough to really kind of develop a leadership style with this group of people.
3: Mm-hmm.
5: And I think that's a tough thing to say outright publicly. Sometimes I don't think that the people that were listening or Falcons fans that are reading it will ever want to hear, well, you know, really, he hasn't been around long enough to be a leader. But he is not the starting quarterback at this point. He, from our eyes, doesn't seem like he's been present at every single OTA, nor does he even probably live in Atlanta just yet or Flowery Branch. And so I think that's a very difficult thing. Of course, you show those tendencies inside of meeting rooms where, you know, you talk about a concept or you talk about a play or you talk about what your thought process was and what the receiver did and what you thought he was going to do. But those opportunities can be few and far between in this kind of setting, you know, where you're just installing and trying to get to know one another. And sometimes that doesn't always get a chance to come to the forefront.
6: I would caution people that feel the way you lay it out about, well, why is he not a, you know, he's not the guy. He's not a leader yet. He hasn't. I mean, it's hard. You don't know. You talked about how Tua hasn't been there at all of them. Well, how do you know that some of the teammates that he needs to lead and see that quality from him? How do you know they're there every time either, right? And you know, we talked about Newsel's been out. We talked about Juwan Taylor. I think Ali brought it up earlier that our buddy from that came over, Jarrell came over from Seattle is in. So I also think that in you said some of those happens in the meeting rooms and stuff. I think some of those can organically happen on the field too, like during training camp. Remember when Mud Duck joined us, Todd McClure joined us, and he was talking about Matt Ryan, and he talked about, you know, stepping, you know, when Matt stepped in the huddle in training camp and kind of just absolutely took over control of the huddle, and that's when he knew that he was a real one. You know, he was legit. So I believe that those moments are going to happen in competition as well. And right now, to what you're saying, to your point, Mike, is they're all kind of trying to keep their head above water, taking in the system and learning everything. And so maybe sometimes the best form of leadership is when you're in those rooms, take a step back, allow the coaches to explain it, and don't interject yourself, because you're not always, you know, sometimes we have a tendency as human beings, if we think we understand something, to want to explain it to people, and not understanding that we're just confused.

0: them more, just let it, let those coaches do it, and then it'll get there. So I just don't think it's time yet for him to take, if he is going to be the guy to take the leadership role full grasp. You know, you will actually win the job by being partly a better leader than the other guy, possibly.
1: If you're putting money on it, though, right now, who would you be betting on will be the leader in the locker room when the season starts?
2: I hope it's Michael Penix. I mean, I really do. I don't see a way forward past this next season for Tua in Atlanta. I'm you guys know that we've joked about it. I'm a big Tua fan. I've always been a fan of Tua's, but I think that when you just look at what the possibilities are for the long term future of this franchise, even if Tua has a great year, even if he comes out as a starter in week one, I'm just not sure what that looks like beyond next year. So I hope it's Michael Penix, but if I were a gambling man, and I am, I would look at this right now and think that Tua was the leader in the clubhouse. I don't think there's any doubt about that.
0: You asked about, I want to make sure I'm on the right page. You said leader in the locker room.
1: Mm-hmm.
0: Doesn't have to be quarterback, right?
1: Or doesn't have to be.
0: I honestly don't know right now if I would bet on either one of these quarterbacks that are battling to be the, when the season starts, to be necessarily the leader. I look to Drake London and Bijan Robinson and Jake Matthews to be my leaders on offense. I don't know if, and I'm not trying to cop out and not name one, but to me, your best player doesn't always have to be or need to be the leader of the locker room, right? But if that said player has those qualities, then it's definitely okay. And I think that sometimes, I think last year you saw it where it felt like the wide receiver room wanted a certain guy, and then maybe that differed from what played out. But I would tend to think Drake London or Bijan Robinson as young players, vocal players, should be the leaders to start the season, because you have a quarterback battle and that could go either way, and it's up to the players, to whoever wins a job, whether it's the guy maybe they're better friends with or not, wins it. The leaders, there should be somebody in the leader to say, we got to get behind this guy and make them and play the best no matter how we feel. And I would say Drake or Bijan, honestly.
1: Well, while we're on this leadership thread, we talked a lot last week about Matt Ryan's speech at Falcons U, how just having him there makes such an impact. And Tua, after OTAs yesterday, also talked about having the impact of having a guy like Matt Ryan in the front office.
3: Well, Matt's been out here every day. There's not a day where I haven't seen Matt out here, whether he's chopping it up with the quarterbacks, throwing, taking some throws with us, or kind of working around, just chatting with the guys. You know, it's not every day where you get a former player and a former player of that caliber out at, you know, organization practices, let alone the organization that he's, you know, done so well for.
2: He's like, yeah, I didn't see Dan Marino out there in Miami. You know what I mean? I think this has got to be tough for Matt. I really do. I think that Matt is probably chomping at the bit to kind of walk the fine line between, yeah, I know what I'm doing. I know what it's supposed to look like. I know what it's supposed to look like here, but also not overstepping your bounds and becoming Coach Stefanski or Coach Reese or whoever else is down there. He obviously did it at a much higher level than any of the guys on this staff. And so I think that when I think of Matt being out there, I bet he is just, oh man, I bet he's biting his tongue every now and then. He's probably like, no, you go ahead. You're the coach.
0: Did you see the video yesterday they posted?
2: Yeah, where he's standing there.
0: Arms crossed, standing there, literally standing where some coaches will be. I say that to say, like, I love it. I love another set of eyes, and I love the relationship that it seems to be forming or already formed between Stefanski and Ian. I know Matt. Mike knows Matt better than I do. I'm not going to act like we're best friends, but I know Matt as far as the human being he is, the way he, the leader he was when he was here, and just how professional he is. And he is, it is going to be hard for him, but I think he's fully capable of standing there and taking it all in and speaking when asked about certain things. Hey, what'd you think about this? Well, you know, I thought that, hey, I'm having trouble with this. He's talk about leadership. He's there to be a leader. And the leader you need is, you know, that especially for these quarterbacks, that big brother they can go to.

0: Because I know Penix is talking, you know, Matt's all about Penix, went to him, is going to him in the offseason and asked him stuff. But he also is going to be around enough to actually understand what the issue they're having, because he can see it. And look, Mike can sit there and turn on film of an offensive lineman. You've been in their alley where he can sit there and be like, I don't like this, I like that. Oh, look at that. It's really good. Matt Ryan can do the same thing. Anybody that played that position at that high of a level can look at the quarterback and see little things they're doing, and probably can watch enough film on that guy to know if that's something they've always done, or that's a bad habit, or something they need to fix.
1: Well, how much is going through your mind when we're out at training camp, Mike, when you're seeing the practice happening? You're just like, I would tell him this, I would tell him this, I would tell him this.
2: Well, and obviously, man, those guys do it, you know, at a very high level. I was very obviously no Matt Ryan when it came to the Atlanta Falcons, but there are things, there are certain things you look for that you know linemen are capable of and that they aren't capable of. And I think that there are certain things you can do offensively, stylistically, when it comes to a coordinator or playbook or whatever, that can help that group and to get the most out of them. I think in the run game, we've done a lot of that the last couple of years. But there are certain things that you look for when you're out there and go, oh, man, this would really help or that would really help. I mean, you can ask Bo how excited I got. I saw a puller last year on like a power play, and I almost lost my mind. We also saw a trap at one point, which I think they ran two or three times during the season. And that got me so excited just to have that wrinkle thrown in there. But at the end of the day, man, those guys out there, they are fully aware of, for the most part, what they have going on, especially a guy like Bill Callahan.
0: I keep my phone turned upside down in the booth because I'm trying to do multiple things and I don't need it going off and, like, you know, seeing something come through and then me get distracted. But then in commercial breaks, I flip it over, and I can't wait to flip my phone over. If when Arch is breaking down a play, he'll describe a play that I know is going to have a reaction from a certain person. And even sometimes, he'll talk about it in a broadcast. I can't wait to see, because I know that, you know, Mike's sitting there watching it and he's so excited he probably can't stand up, but I know he's going to text me and tell me, dude, you see that? You see that? Where's that been? And it's exciting because I genuinely love the game of football. I could watch it, take it, you know, read about it, hear about it, you know, do all that all day long. And as much as I love it, I had nowhere near the level of excitement as that dude does when he sees something that is he wants in the offense from an offensive line standpoint.
2: Yes.
0: It cracks me up.
2: Yes.
0: It's like the kid running downstairs and seeing immediately on Christmas morning that Santa brought the one gift he wanted.
2: Yeah. And on the flip side, after we got done with the week one opener 2 years ago, and saw what this offense was supposed to be with Kirk Cousins and Zach Robinson the first time.
0: Well,
2: I was not in a happy place.
1: No.
0: We're being happy today.
2: I'm right there. I am happy. I'm happy that I don't have to
0: bring
2: see that
0: up
2: again.
0: Bad thoughts.
2: I'm happy I don't have to witness that again.
1: Hey, I am curious to get your thoughts on who you believe the leader will be in the locker room at 929 morning shift. Weigh in on that. And Atlanta's authority on baseball is 92.9 The Game's Grant McCauley. 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Hey, the Braves close out the series in Boston tonight. We'll preview that. And there's a new trend with 8th grade athletes I got to ask these guys about next on Sports Radio 92.9 The Game and the Odyssey app.
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5: Signal lights are not working correctly on southbound 285, the exit ramp to MLK Junior Drive. It's affecting all directions there. The lights are completely dark. Also crash southbound I-85, Steve Reynolds Boulevard. That's off to the shoulder. Tucker, northbound 285, Lawrenceville Highway, minor wreck. And still the one in Emerson, southbound I-75 near Old Altoona Road. That's blocking the left lane. I'm Lori Houston with Odyssey Atlanta Traffic.

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1: 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Per ESPN, Kirby Smart during the SEC spring meetings said that the conference could take its ball and go where? The league would leave the NCAA if those four letters can't agree on a playoff format. Wow. I'm Drake Toll.
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3: Yeah!

0: Bo Dylan's hanging out behind the glass. We'll talk about Braves in a second. It was a sad night in Boston. But there is a new trend with teens that I am so curious about to get your thoughts on this. Because 13-year-olds, there's a high rise of this, they are repeating eighth grade to get a little bit bigger, a little bit stronger, before they head off to high school. Because when they get to high school, their clock starts, the four-year clock of when they're eligible to play.
1: Yeah, yeah.
0: So they're hoping to get NIL deals heading into college, obviously. And parents are holding these kids back.
2: Mike, I know you have a ton on this, probably as a former coach. I told you I was playing golf with a guy that aims like a middle school coach, and he was the first person to mention this to me. And I was like, what? And he's like, yeah. He's like, it's a thing. And I was like, that just sounds, honestly, it sounds like whoever the people doing this might be morally bankrupt.
0: Well, we talked about this a little bit yesterday. I was like, we got to pause for Mike because Bo and I both came up with different reasons as to why we wanted to ask you about this. A, I came up with you're a parent. Bo was like, well, he's a coach too. So
1: your thoughts on this? I'm curious to get your angle.
0: The percentage of going to be an elite athlete into college is so small.
1: Sure.
0: I think education comes first. I think you just send them through like as they should.
1: Do you think their education's being docked by them being held back?
0: Yeah.
1: You think so?
0: I do.
2: Well,
0: yeah. It's stalling it.
2: You mentioned something, Allie. I think you and I are talking off the air about this that I actually think means more. I mean, the education is important. Right. Not sure how damaged that is as much as you said, like their friendships and all these things that they've been,
1: yeah,
2: like going to school, their happiness every day is you might as well take them and move them.
0: Yeah.
2: Because like you're affecting their happiness on the whim that they'll somehow be a better athlete playing against people younger than them, which I understand is a thing. But then again, some kids are such good athletes, they get moved up and they play. You know, the people that Alex talking about that do make it, they're being pushed along faster because they're like, hey, you know, don't how all the stories about who was it? It was one of the might have been, I can't remember who it was, but the guy that's playing in the NFL now was playing like in seventh grade, was playing up in eighth grade, or in eighth grade was playing in ninth grade and going off then as an athlete. Right. AJ Green. I was talking with somebody about it. AJ Green was a guy at eighth grade was playing with ninth graders, and in three quarters that's all he could play, was doing more than anyone else in the state.
1: Yeah, y'all might be surprised. Yours, I don't have a problem with this as long as the parents and the students are being honest with themselves, and I think that that's changed a lot recently with NIL. And I think that you're right. I think that you have to be worried about the education. I think there's a mental aspect to it as well, like you said, where you're interrupting their time with their friends and everything else. But, you know, and just being around Rusty Manziel, you're talking about three-star athletes coming out of high school that are making $400,000 a year in college.
0: Mm-hmm.
1: And I think that if you are honest with yourself and you feel like that gives your kid a leg up to be able to get a full ride to college, then I think you'd be insane not to try to jump on it. I realize there's mental aspects of it, and I realize that people look at it and think you're kind of being overbearing on your child at that point. And I hate that this is happening in eighth grade, because we had to make a decision for my son based on when he's born. He's born in August, and so we had he's either the youngest one in his class every year, which is not great, or the oldest one in his class every year. And we made a decision to hold him out of kindergarten for next year because we didn't want to be the youngest in his class, and I'm glad we did. I know that Day Day has dealt with this, with his kids and trying to figure out where they kind of fit in. And if you look out there on a football field and you see that your son loves football and you see that he's in sixth or seventh grade playing middle school ball and he is always constantly getting run over and he's always constantly the runt on the team, you would say, hey, he might be better off waiting a year. Now that's not to say, and like I said, let me go back to this and say, you have to be honest with yourself. If that son is, if, you know, his genes say he's going to be 5'4" and 120 pounds, you need to be honest with yourself about that. But I do think there's an avenue where I'm very much okay with parents doing this, as long as they understand and are being honest with themselves and their child about where they're at.
0: There's one layer to it that I really do not like, though, that I haven't brought up, is that there are schools specifically designing programs now.
1: Sure.
0: Come get your eighth grader a little bit bigger, a little bit stronger.
1: Yeah.
0: That is preying upon the vulnerable.
2: Yeah, and I
1: would say that that's not the only place that's going on.
0: Well, either. No, of course not. Lord.

0: Gordon. That's the travel baseball thing. I mean, that's happening in youth sports everywhere.
1: But I think there's a big difference in what you did with Ridge.
0: For sure.
2: 100%.
0: Yeah, I'm not even trying to compare
1: saying,
0: it to.
1: And saying, you know what? Eighth grade. Also, hey, guess who loved football? Right here. Yeah. Guess who wasn't big enough or fast enough or strong enough to play football at a safe level? Right here. So guess what I didn't do? I didn't play football.
0: Right.
1: Because and we've got to stop coddling our youth to let them think that I'm all about if you put your mind to it, you can do it. Don't quit things. I mean, that's literally how I've lived my life. My radio career is based on I wanted it. And I never quit, and I got to a point where I think I'm happy and doing okay. Probably some people listening aren't happy with me, but that's okay. Stop telling people they can do something that they're just not physically built to do. I mean, there might be a chance, but guess what? If you're not good enough to play on your eighth grade team and start, then most likely you're not going to be good enough the next year. Yes, people have these huge spurts and they get stronger. But that could happen in ninth grade, too.
0: Yeah.
1: We've got to stop telling people that they can do anything they want when they just physically can't do it.
0: Yeah, I agree. And that goes back to my original point. As long as they're being honest with themselves about where they stand, I'm okay with it. And you're right. That is one of the hardest things, I think, to do, because I've witnessed it from the coaching side of looking at a kid and saying, oh, you know, hey, my son's interested in playing college football. And I'm like, well, your son runs a 6.140. You know, like that's just, it's not for everybody, man. And I think you have to be honest with yourself. But if your kid is an eighth grader playing up on a, you know, varsity baseball team. Yeah. You know, like we're talking about a lot of money and a lot of education money on the line for some of these kids in this situation. And I do think there are certain situations where I am very much okay with them doing this.
2: I would have to see the specific examples of it being okay.
0: Yeah.
2: It's just an interesting concept, but I guess I'm learning from Bo. No matter how hard I try, I will not be a Rockette. You have to be 5'10" to be a Rockette. So that's not going to happen for me.
0: Yeah.
1: No, there's surgery for that. They break your legs
2: glamorous.
1: It's kind of like a leveling kit for humans. They just raise you a lift kit. You know, you just get them. Boom.
0: You just have short shins. You know what I mean? The femur all of a sudden gets long, but the shins looks a little strange.
2: It's an interesting thing that is happening, though. So last night in Boston, sad night for the Braves. They lost 8-0. Bryce Elder pitched for 3 1/3 innings, had 9 hits, 5 earned runs, a walk, only 1 strikeout. I mean, it was just not his night. It was the 4th inning that really got away. The Red Sox scored 6 runs. Dylan Dodd went in to get the final 2 outs after Elder was pulled. Carlos Carrasco closed it out. Offensively, Braves left 8 runners stranded. Who needs a breakout night tonight? Everyone?
1: Ronald Acuna Jr., Ozzy Albies need to get Ozzie's back in the thing. But Hassan Kim. Well, hold on. Austin Riley, I'm going to push back. Austin Riley has been the back of his baseball card during the month of May. 270-something hitter, I think 5 home runs, 14, 15, something like that, RBIs. He's been pretty much what he has. Problem is he was so bad in April that it's going to take forever to get, if you look at the totality of his numbers, as far as, you know, on base, that kind of stuff, to get to where they need to be. But right now, no one is needed more, I think, than Ronald, because he's so important to the lineup. You know, it just is such a... He is... There's no denying who he is, talent-wise or anything, but you need him at that high level, and I think it brings everybody with him. But Ha-Sung Kim could really use a 2-hit day, 3-hit day, you know, a day where he doesn't strike out at a bad pitch and or commit an error. His glove has been better. But I would say Ronnie and Ha-Sung and then maybe Ozzy is starting to follow behind him. But it's just so important for Ronald Acuña Jr. to be good at the top of the lineup.
0: I agree, man. He's the table setter. He is whatever words you want to put in, the straw that stirs the drink. I mean, he's all those things, and I'm with you. But it also I also come back to, you've done it a lot of times this year without him. And I think that the guys that you have not been able to do without are the Ozzy Albies of the world, are the Matt Olsons, Michael Harris with a 4-hit night 2 nights ago, and then, you know, nothing last night. So I just think that when you look at the players that have been in place, you know, relying on those guys and continuing to rely on those guys is going to be of the utmost importance.
1: Can we talk real quick, though? That's really good. You're right. You have done it without them. But guess what?

0: now there's more guys struggling than not, and Drake Baldwin is out of the lineup, like Allie mentioned earlier. Now is the time for Ronald. You've been able to wait the first 2 months of the season, okay? Now you need him. Now him getting on a streak is so important to the health of this baseball team as far as continuing to win games. You've had that grace. It's time to show if you're really that superstar that we've seen at times. You got to be it right now. We need you. We need you, Ronnie.
1: 4:10 this afternoon, it is Chris Sale up against Peyton Tolle to close out the series. Hey, we've got the morning mailbag on deck. Who is the current leader in the Falcons locker room versus who will be the leader at the beginning of the season?
2: And would you let your eighth grader repeat if you thought it gave them a better chance in athletics?
1: And Georgia also came in 10th place for preparedness for an alien invasion. Should we be higher? I feel like we should be higher. Call in with all your comments, concerns, questions, 404-726-0929. 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
5: Two left lanes are blocked as you move down through Roswell. Southbound Georgia 400 in between Haynes Bridge Road and Holcomb Bridge Road. Injury wreck there. Stay to the right side. You should be fine. Starting to stack up very, very quickly. Eastbound I-20 at Langhorne Road. Stalled out vehicle. That's in the left lane. Also, lights are messed up on ML King Jr. Drive at 285. We are seeing delays there. And in Buford, southbound I-85 at 985. That wreck's on the shoulder. I'm Lori Houston with Odyssey Atlanta Traffic.
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5: 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I'm Allie with Mike and Bo. Dylan is taking your calls behind the glass right now at 404-726-0929. Fill up the phone lines for the morning mailbag. We've been talking about who is the leader in the Falcons locker room today versus who will be the leader once the season gets going.
6: Yeah, I think it's an interesting conversation because I think that you want it to change and you expect it to change. And I think that all the best teams are almost always quarterback led in terms of leadership. It's just, I've been part of teams that were not quarterback led, but the ones that it feels like were the best most of the time were the quarterback led teams. So I'd be curious to see how that does kind of revolve and evolve and everything else.
7: I think it's hard though to say that with the situation that's happening, playing out with a quarterback, essentially a quarterback battle, and one guy being injured for half of last season and the other guy just now getting there with so many new faces and especially in the offensive side of the room with, there's quite a few new faces there. It's kind of hard to say on week one, the unabated leader of the offense is either Tua or Penix. Like, I think it's hard for that. I think that the hope would be that as you get to the season, that one of those guys would take control of the locker room, at least on the offensive side. But I mean, that's hard to get there day one.
6: Are you at least on board with, or both of y'all on board with me in the fact that we should be rooting for it to be Michael Penix?
5: Well, I think so. I don't see a future for Tua after this season.
7: I am in Penix's corner, and apparently, according to some people, there's ulterior motives for that, which is not the case. My motive is you drafted him. It's the easier option moving forward to figure things out. So I want him to win the job. I don't wholeheartedly agree with that there's not a future for Tua here if he was to win it. I just think it's a much harder path to go down because essentially if Tua was to win this job, you're not getting your own player, and with that, at kind of a cheaper rate. He's going to get top dollar. If Tua goes and throws for 5,000 yards, 30 touchdowns, and 10 interceptions, and completes 68% of his passes, which is what his career rate is, you're going to pay out the wazoo
6: crazy
7: to keep him. Almost like as if he was a free agent and you went and signed him.
6: Right.
7: That's what y'all are saying to me when you say it's there's no future here. I agree with the premise, but the reality is the there is a future. You just have to overpay. All of those things lead me to the Penix corner. Penix is also, you can say he's one hit away with his knees. I'm less worried about a guy's knees than I am their head. That at the end of the day, so. Yeah, for the sake of the betterness of the team, we should be pulling for Penix. I agree with that. I think that's not inaccurate or incorrect or whatever you want to say.
6: Yeah, I just think that I think that there was questions around Tua's last contract with the Dolphins, and that was 3 years ago. You know what I mean? And I feel like just moving forward, if he is to come in here and take the reins at quarterback and start week one and start all the way through the season, and we don't see the Michael Penix experiment ever come to fruition this year, then I think that that's very, very bad for the outlook long-term for this franchise. I don't think that's a secret to be saying. I think that you have to be wishing that he's that guy moving forward.
7: Well, what? So

0: I get, and it's probably not a question for 846, but let's just say Penix can't win the job. Tua does and plays good, average. This is a average, not great average. I mean, to your point, now you're looking at, well, this guy couldn't beat out Tua.
1: Correct.
0: And Tua is nothing more than been average. Do we pay him two more years to be average? Do we overpay for maybe a veteran, or do we go into draft? Like, now everything is up in the air, and you're back to 2022.
1: Oh, let me make it a little bit. You want me to throw a little more gas on that fire? Now you're paying Drake and Bijan at the top of the league without a quarterback.
0: Which, saying it like that, Allie's right. There is no future for Tua.
1: I completely agree with her.
0: Because you can't pay everybody, and guess what? There's a. I haven't heard. I hope Mr. Yo's okay. He hasn't tweeted me in a while. I hope he's okay. I didn't even muted him or anything, so I hope he's okay. But the Mr. Yo side of the fan base who thinks Kyle Pitts should be given the Brinks truck, right? Because he's the most talented player in the NFL and all that kind of stuff. And what if he goes off this year? So, yeah, it is a little bit, I don't know, maybe obtuse is the word to think that you should be pulling for Tua to win this job.
2: It's certainly going to be interesting, and we will get into more conversations tomorrow about some of the things that were said about Jalen Walker at OTAs yesterday. It's very interesting what his future may hold. Another topic we are bringing up for the morning mailbag today is eighth graders. Some parents are holding their eighth graders back so they have a better shot at getting some of that NIL money going into college.
1: Yeah.
2: Are you on board with that or not?
1: Well, let me back that up, too, because I don't want you phrasing it like this. It's not just the NIL money. It's free education. Right.
2: Okay.
1: It's the free education. Right. Which comes along with it. But
2: that's the second thought.
1: But I don't necessarily think it is. I don't necessarily think it is. College is expensive. And now you have a situation where college athletics is no longer allowed to cap the scholarships given out. You know, it used to be that I'm pretty sure this is the number. It used to be college baseball teams had 13 scholarships and they had to divide those up and give those away based on whoever they thought, oh, hey, you're going to get this in-school rate. You're going to get the book scholarship. You're going to get dorm. Like, they would have, that doesn't even exist anymore. So now it's, hey, can you play baseball at any sort of level? We can sign 30 players if we want to, and we can go out there and assign all these guys a scholarship. So,
0: but
1: I just think the conversation's different than it was 10 years ago.
0: How many of those parents are realistically saying, well, let's hold him back because then he could probably get into college for free if he maybe is just, I mean, they're not, these guys aren't thinking. They're not thinking about a college education with these moves.
2: It's a bonus. It's a bonus, but they're thinking about that NIL money.
1: I would say unequivocally from the parents that I know that have had to consider something like this, that's not true.
0: Well, I respect you, and I respect your opinion on that, and I do think that you coached at a place that was a big, big deal because, you know, Lassiter is an academic school and all that. But I'm going to tell you something. I have seen and I've heard and I've experienced parents that the education part of their child's life is the last thing they care about. And if it wasn't, then they wouldn't be at practice 4 to 5 days a week out of 7 at all times of the day playing travel sports and all that kind of stuff. And look, I'm not saying you're wrong because I think you've seen those things. I'm just telling you, I've seen the other side of it too. So, it's tough, right, Mike? It's a tough conversation.
1: No, and I think that most of the, you mentioned my coaching career, like most people I've been around that have been in situations like this, that was not where I saw it.
0: Okay.
1: Like for instance, and y'all will know this name, John Parker Wilson, who was my quarterback, played for the Falcons. His brother Ross was also
0: on two-a-days,
1: right? They did this with their little brother. His name's Peyton. And guess what? He got drafted in the second round. He went to Alabama on a full ride. So switch hitting catcher, got drafted in the second round of the draft in place with the Royals organization. It worked out for him. And it had everything to do with, hey, what can we get out of this? And they called it redshirting at the time. I'll never forget it because he's a lot younger than those two guys, but we thought it was kind of shocking. But when you went and rolled back and looked at it, they really did make all the best decisions for him given the situation at hand. And I don't think they've ever thought twice about what they had to do with him.
2: Do you think he would not have had that future had he just gone through?
1: I think that he very much was.

0: was average to above average in the grade that he was in, and they thought he can be elite given an extra year to be able to compete with guys that are a little bit bigger and a little bit, you know, further along than him athletically. Mm. So
1: I don't know.
0: I get it sounds slimy, but I'm saying, like, you have to think of it in terms of you're always going to do whatever gives your children the best chance to be successful in life. And if that's what it is, sometimes you have to make tough decisions for them.
1: Sometimes the best thing for your children is not not involving their athletic career. And I'm not saying the best about the Wilsons, but it's like sometimes the best thing is being real with your kid.
0: Yeah.
1: And having that and being like, you know what's the best thing is that you understand that there is another path for you in life other than a sport that you're not good enough to play at any level.
0: Yeah.
1: And if you're not good enough to play as a freshman in high school, well, maybe you will be as a sophomore. But if you're not good enough to play in high school, you're probably not good enough to play anywhere else.
0: I would make the argument as well that this can be an academic conversation too. I have.
1: I'm better
0: you
1: with
0: talk about
1: it
0: something
1: academic.
0: I have been around, and that's students that had no business being in ninth grade when they were in ninth grade.
2: That's a very different right? conversation.
0: It's like a 17-year-old going to college, dude. You don't need to move away from home yet. But like, you probably need to stick around a little bit longer.
1: And I know we got to go to the calls, but there's a different conversation about not being academically qualified to be in the ninth grade and being a B+ student in the ninth in the eighth grade and saying, you know what? Because we think you can be better at sport, we're going to let you do the whole grade over. Yeah. That's just that. Oh, I don't know.
0: Dylan,
1: hard for me.
0: The guitar. 404-726-0929. Allie, I know we've got some of the socials just going on there. What's going on?
2: So on the live chat on YouTube, Chad said, if you are 5'8 or shorter, you should never play football.
0: I can't say that that's necessarily true. I played with Jacquizz Rodgers. He was all right. He made a good living for himself for a little bit. There ain't no way that dude was 5'8". And his brother, too.
1: He was 5'6".
0: Yeah.
1: I'm going to be honest with you.
0: Jordan? No, that wasn't it. I can't remember what his name was. Anyway, let's go on to the phone lines. Hey, Tinker, you're up. What's going on, buddy?
3: Hey.
0: Hey, man.
3: You know what? You might as well do it because we got 30-year-olds already playing college football. Won't never leave school. So you might as well have the 20-year-old in high school dating the 16-year-old, which looks real cute. And then if I remember correctly on the past Super Bowl, I think we had a Super Bowl quarterback that was younger than the national championship game quarterback. He was older.
0: That's probably true. Definitely is. Thanks for the phone call, Tank.
1: The Rodgers brothers were Jacquizz and James.
0: James. I knew it was like Jacquizz a more normal name than Jacquizz. I was like, was it Jordan?
1: Because you had James.
0: James was on our team, too. Played with him for a little bit, too.
1: Right. That's right. I remember watching him at Oregon State upset USC that year when they were number one on Thursday night.
0: That was
1: night.
0: So crazy, wasn't it?
1: Yeah.
0: So crazy.
1: That's a cool memory, too, huh?
2: I think you guys will probably need a little more data on this, but Randy was asking, because of last season and the proclamations that you both made, who wins more games this year, Falcons or Georgia Tech? Remember, you guys were 10 games. Georgia Tech's got 10 games.
1: I'm going with Falcons because Georgia Tech has got some question marks. It's some important. I know they got a Mendoza brother, but I don't think they got the better Mendoza brother, with all due respect. I'm going to.
0: Pretty high bar.
1: I'm going
0: to. What a Heisman Trophy.
1: Yeah, well, did I say that was wrong?
0: I guess nothing.
1: But, I mean, you know, he was in Indiana, too, and his brother came in and started over. Anyways, I'm not trying to knock him. The reality is it's going to be a tough little bit of a put it back together this year for Tech. But I would love to see them both win 10 games. How about that?
0: Yeah,
1: That would be good for me this fall.
0: I think it would be absurd for me to try to pick how many games they're going to win on May 28th.
2: I know.
0: I'm going to bow out.
2: 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That is going to do it for us. For Mike, Bo, Dylan, and myself, Allie Mack, thanks for being here today. The Steakhouse is coming up next on Sports Radio 92.9 The Game. And don't forget to
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4: 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And also, Braves, please beat the Red Sox. 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
2: Continue to be overloaded as you move along southbound Georgia 400 from Alpharetta down towards Roswell. Southbound Georgia 400, right around Haynesbridge Road before you get to Holcomb Bridge Road. Injury wreck, two left lanes are still blocked, so still at a standstill there. You may want to try out maybe Highway 9 instead. Also in Brookhaven, stalled out vehicle southbound I-85 at Claremont Road. That's blocking that right lane. Lights are not working correctly. MLK Jr. Drive at 285. And the problem we had eastbound I-20, Langhorne Road. That's off to the shoulder. I'm Lori Houston with Odyssey Atlanta Traffic.
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0: welcome to a Thursday morning. I kind of, it might see the sun out there a little bit this morning. My dog woke me up early, so I was outside at 6:15, 6:30, which that's funny, that's early considering we got up at 4 in the morning, 4:30 for, I don't know, 20 years, right?
1: Yeah, now that is late.
0: Yeah, so it was beautiful this morning. It's a great time of year where, I mean, you know, middle of summer in Georgia, it's not like it's going to be refreshing even at 7 a.m., right? It's still muggy and hot and everything. But it was beautiful this morning. Watched Rocco run around.
1: Aww.
0: Got on, checked out a few pieces that we're going to be working on for the show and just enjoyed. What do they say? A little vitamin D, very important mm-hmm. for us. We need our sleep. We need our vitamin D. We need our cold plunge. We need our sauna. We need our peptides. We need our stretching. I'm exhausted.
1: Are you doing the cold plunge in sauna yet? Have you done any part of that?
0: Well, I don't have it at the house, but I've done. My pool is cold enough in the off season that it functions almost as that. Depending on, you know, gets under 50 degrees or so, but the freezing cold with the ice. No, I haven't done it.
1: Yeah.
0: Does Larry like doing it?
1: He is religious about it, and there's nobody has it at their. I shouldn't say nobody. Most people don't have it at their house, and there's all these places that you go, and it's part of your regimen in your workout and in your wellness life.
0: Yeah,
1: I think you should do that. Like that's a hey, Kimberly, nice Father's Day present for Stakey or anybody listening. That's a good gift.
0: Sauna cold plunge. I mean, listen, I read about it, I watch it, I see, you know. Because I spend way too much time on my phone and social media, and you see that nonstop. He doesn't mind being in that ice.
1: He loves it.
0: What do you mean he loves it? What's it?
1: His body is now, it's so good for you, and he feels so much better. And he had issues with his back, and you're dealing with it. It was the best thing he does. And he literally probably this morning, he'll have an appointment at 10. He has a membership.
0: How many days a week does he do it?
1: At least three. I would almost say four.
0: And he's in one of those rooms, and you bounce back and forth from the sauna to the cold plunge.
1: It's called the Well at Lake Oconee, if anybody's out and about.
0: You got everything at the lake these days. Super Jenny's moving up to the lake, right?
1: My life has changed forever. I'm so excited.
0: Those
1: of
0: you aren't familiar, she's the one great lady that's got like six places in Atlanta. The most wonderful, freshest soups and sandwiches. She's been on Today's Show for years doing recipes. And she's moving up to the lake. Not moving to the lake. She's getting a Super Jenny up at the lake as well.
1: Yeah, I'm so excited about that. Yeah.
0: But let me just say this. And I'm, you know, we don't really plan the first 10, 15 minutes or so. We chat about what we're going to do for sports. Yeah, I get spoiled because I know when Sandra's here, I don't have the nervousness of like, what am I going to do?
1: Aww.
0: So she always has us ready. But we plan the 2 hours with the sports perspective and the guests. And Joe Patrick will join us. Mike Johnson's going to come on later. We got a bunch of stuff from Falcons. But we're going off into this health thing about, you know, all those things you're supposed to do for dudes. Waking up in the morning, whatever. Oh, you mentioned journaling and meditating, right? So I think there's 10 things now.
1: Journaling?
0: Sorry. It's National Burger Day.
1: Yes, ladies and gentlemen.
0: And it's my number one food. It's not even close. A great cheeseburger is the ultimate. Could do it every meal. Every place, time I go to a restaurant, it's hard not to order a burger. I love everything about it. I love the Americana of it. I love a great bun. I love a great medium rare cooked burger. I like the toppings you can play with. I love how restaurants do variations. It's obviously the most popular food in America. Pizza probably number two, but it's National Burger Day. I'm giving the 10 best burger spots, low end, high end, $30 burger, $10 burger. That's coming up later in the show. If that is not reason to listen to us, I just don't know what is.
1: I'm with you. Maybe you will put it on the Twitter's stake and have folks places that you haven't been, because I know folks are always like, tell steak this.
0: I need some OTP burger places.
1: Okay.
0: I'll put that on.
1: Steaks, so

0: We'll do it, and I'll retweet it, and folks chime in, or if they want to
1: call. I'm
0: going to
1: do that in the break. Don't let me get on my phone. I'm going to get on there.
0: Okay, good.
1: And I'm going to put that out there.
0: Awesome.
1: So now we've taken care of that piece of business, right?
0: That's correct, Amundo.
1: So a lot of stuff to get to, and we do our 9 at 9. Not necessarily the 9 things you need to know, but there's a lot of folks that talk to Falcons. I mean, I've never seen this long a cut sheet. This was like, you know, going through our Falcon cuts today was like, I don't know, reading a small novel. There was all kinds of stuff from, you know, Tua and Stefanski and Ulbrich and Kyle and Drake. And I mean, it was, and Matt Ryan was out there running around, right?
0: I'm not so sure he wasn't a player. I mean, when I tell you, if y'all are looking at all the videos, he has really put himself in the middle of plays, and he's throwing, and he's doing everything.
1: It is kind of surprising that as Joe Flacco's career continues, and Matthew Stafford's career is thriving, he wins the MVP, and older quarterbacks is just a thing. Fitness is different. Brady changed every parameter in terms of age and success, right? Playing into his 40s and winning Super Bowls and being the best quarterback at times. That Matt Ryan, who has never had an ounce of fat on him, it looks like his entire life, who always seems like he never really got injured, right? That his career, when it ended, I mean, it went off the cliff, right?
0: It was the worst possible scenario for him. Well, not worst possible.
1: He wasn't good. I mean, think how bad he must have been his last year.
0: And by the way, he's awfully forgiving.
1: About Atlanta,
0: Because that whole thing with Deshaun, he gets wind of it that Arthur Blank and the Falcons are trying to woo Deshaun.
1: Yeah,
0: he gets wind of it and says, I'll take a trade. I'm out. Goes to the Indianapolis Colts, played, gets benched, and then walks off into the sunset to retire.
1: Well, he gets benched and he gets the job back because they fire the coach in the middle of the season. He gets the job back, loses it again. Was he there 1 year or two? Was it just one, Bo? It was just that one year? And they hired, what's his name, Rusty's buddy or Jeff Saturday, right? Became the coach and put Matt back in.
0: Every possible terrible.
1: Yeah, no, I mean, but my point is, like, there's never was a talk. I mean, he can obviously throw it, but, like, for a guy like him, you would figure he had a great chance to
0: go forward,
1: continue.
0: Yeah,
1: or to be
0: right.
1: A Flacco and be like, oh, yeah, call Matt Ryan. Nobody ever said call Matt Ryan. They said call Phillip Rivers, who was 40 pounds heavier than Ryan. I mean, Phillip Rivers.
0: Gosh, you know, that is a great.
1: Yeah, point. I never thought of it either until just now. Like,
0: Phillip Rivers.
1: You call Phillip Rivers, who came in with that nice big dad bod last year and wasn't terrible, but you never heard his name mentioned much. And playing into your 40s, how old is Matt Ryan? He's the same age as Joe Flacco, right?
0: Yeah.
1: He's maybe a year or two older than Matthew Stafford, but he was spinning it yesterday. You'll hear some of that coming up. But it was kind of a fall off the cliff.
0: They're both 41.
1: Yeah, a fall off the cliff for Matt Ryan. Remember for years, because they were drafted in the same class, Joe Flacco out of Delaware, Matt Ryan out of Boston College, who was more likely to be a Hall of Fame quarterback? And Ryan had Flacco won the Super Bowl. Matt Ryan had never won a playoff game for his first three playoff games. And then Matt Ryan goes on that run. We finally get our playoff win against Seattle. We almost go to the Super Bowl. Then we have another run. Then we get to the Super Bowl, and Matt starts putting those playoff numbers up. And they were kind of neck and neck, but Flacco's now had three more seasons than him.
0: Yeah.
1: So, I don't know. It is worth thinking, like, if anybody could have had a chance to, you know, nobody smarter than him could have had a chance to be on a team and help him for a few games, you would have think it was Matt Ryan. Anyway, got a lot of Falcons coming up.
0: And that leads us to even the Hall of Fame discussion, because I feel like every year that Matt's away, he's not eligible till 29. I don't know that it's going to fare well for him the further he gets away. Is that a fair statement?
1: No, I think it's a good statement. I think that, you know, when he was building his career, he was breaking all these records for first 6 years in the league, first 8 years in the league, and then you get farther away. And listen, the most unfair cut of all, right, and there's a lot of cruel scenarios, but not winning that Super Bowl, that probably would have done it, you know?
0: Yeah,
1: because his numbers 100% are superior to Eli Manning. You can't even compare it. Matt Ryan to Eli. Eli's probably going in with the two Super Bowls. And Stafford's numbers were similar 3 or 4 years ago. But, yeah, I think, you know, he's right on the cusp of those overall numbers. But the Super Bowl would have put it over the top in case you just want to what it was started so Matt, as a Matt, pleasant show.
0: Sorry. No, but it's an interesting rabbit hole. So Matt's last game was December of 22. Flacco is still playing.
1: Yeah.
0: So now he's 4-plus years more.
1: 23, 24, 25.
0: 26
1: seasons. 26 is coming up. So this will be his fourth.
0: Interesting.
1: All right, let's do 9 and 9.
2: Time for the 9 at 9. 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
0: What's the best bar in Boston, off the top of your head? Best bar in Boston.
1: It's the oldest one. It's down at Faneuil Hall. I don't know. Bell in Hand.
0: Okay.
1: The Bell in Hand.
0: I hope the Braves all went as a team to Bell in Hand. Flush it.
1: That would
0: have
1: be
0: a
1: so
0: couple
1: fun.
0: Cold ones.
1: That would be so fun.
0: Yeah, and be like, you know what? Slump Buster, we're out. We were awful in all three phases of the game. Braves get shut out 8-0 just the fifth time this year. Bryce Elder, terrible. 3 1/3, 9 hits, all were singles. There were 3 errors in the field, including one by You Can Gasp at Home, Matt Olson, and they were 0-for-8 with runners in scoring position. It was a bad night at the office. Turn the page tonight.
1: I don't like them in Boston this week, I told you.
0: Yeah.
1: Because the Red Sox home record is so bad. And if you follow sports, it just doesn't make
0: any
1: sense.
0: Yeah, yeah.
1: They're over 500 at on the road. And it's like at some point they're going to start hitting.
0: Yeah.
1: And they've hit for 2 nights in a row. Remember the Red Sox put 6 up on the first night, 8 last night. I want to get out of Boston with 2 out of 3, but I'm just telling you, it was a bad time to roll in there because at some point, the law of baseball averages, they're going to start hitting.
0: Yeah, you're
1: the
0: right.
1: Red Sox.
0: Today is a good time to turn that frown upside down. 4-10 start.
1: Yeah,
0: Chris Sale on the mound.
1: But
0: they're going against Boston's little stud in Peyton Tolley,
1: yeah,
0: who's really been a bright spot for them. So there we go.
1: I didn't even know there was such a thing in that season, but yes.
0: Yeah, Peyton Tolley.
1: Relatively speaking.
0: And by the way, Cub fans out there who had lost 10 in a row, they finally won last night and snapped that streak.
1: The Chicago Cubs had 2 10-game winning streaks this year. 2. They were the best team in baseball when they rolled in here in terms of record, I believe, or just a game off. And then they did something only a few major league teams have done in history, have 2 10-game winning streak and a 10-game losing streak. And boy, were they bad. I've been looking at the numbers. You figured a team with Alex Bregman and Dansby Swanson and, you know, veterans, like, you're not going to allow your team to go in that kind of hole. That was a disaster in Chicago. Took themselves right out of, like, the great spot that they were in.
0: Mm-hmm. You're not kidding. All right, we got a game 6 tonight, Oklahoma City, with a chance to wrap this thing up. Thunder up 3-2, 8:40. This one's in San Antonio tonight. We'll look at the odds. I don't know who is favored.
1: San Antonio will be favored, if I had to guess, by 1.5, 2. Spurs by maybe 2.5. I'll tell you in a second.
0: Ansi Soleil, promotion to president of basketball operations, contract extension. We knew that was coming. Atlanta Dream falls on the road to Minnesota 96-81. UGA and Georgia Tech football times announced for the first 3. We'll get into that probably in a little tailgate later. That's
1: yeah,
0: it.
1: And the regionals start tomorrow, both in Athens and in Atlanta, as Georgia Tech

0: with ACC Coach of the Year over at Georgia.
1: Yeah, I mean, listen, Ansi Sole was runner-up for Executive of the Year. That gets you a raise. If not a raise, teams want to talk to him. Oh, no, we'll give you a better title. James Ramsey, the greatest regular season in Georgia Tech baseball history, will get you. It's not a complicated world sometimes, right?
0: True.
1: Who gets raises and who does not. By the way, Spurs by 3.5 tonight. 3.5 tonight. Hey, we're headed to Flowery Branch. Really good stuff. I had dinner with a former Atlanta Falcon last night. Next to me. And they said, what do you think of Tua? And these poor guys at the table had to listen to me for 15 minutes talk about Tua versus Penix. Now you, the listener, has to be subjected to it as well. Those poor guys. 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
7: Well, stop me if you've heard this one before. 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But did walk 4, saying he was disappointed with his performance because of the walks. 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Shohei dominates again. I'm Greg Toll.
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13: Police are on the scene, the West Freeway, eastbound I-20 at Fulton Industrial Boulevard. At least one lane blocked there, so of course that's starting to back up. Westbound 285 Buford Highway, that right lane taken away. And don't forget, the lights are not working correctly on MLK Junior Drive at 285. I'm Lori Houston with Odyssey Atlanta Traffic.
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0: imagination. The camera, in the case of the, normally the camera adds 10 pounds. Mm-hmm. In the case of YouTube cameras, I think it's like 17. I was looking at myself. I'm like, just so you know, I'm really 17 pounds lighter than whatever it looks like on YouTube. Or you listen on the Odyssey app on a regular basis, like the baby Sophie and Valya does. We need to get Valya back on the show.
1: How's she feeling? Everybody okay?
0: Much better.
1: When's she coming down?
0: But she hasn't been on the show that much, and people love when she comes on. And she's not going to come off. She's not traveling for a while. But we got to get her on the show. I've been up there a couple of times. She can give you sights and sounds of when I roll into town. So we'll have her on as well.
1: Good.
0: But listen on the Odyssey app. We're the home of the Falcons, home of Atlanta United, home of the Atlanta Hawks. And you asked the question the other day, and then we're going to get to Tua Tagovailoa's story and Kevin Stefanski and all that kind of stuff happening at the Falcons because NFL is king, and we're excited about the NFL. But you asked me, how much better do I feel about the Hawks just getting steamrolled in those final three games by the Knicks after watching them in the last two series? Where, by the way, since that Hawks series, the Knicks went 8-0. And has broken every record. I don't know if you heard me on Tuesday with Drew Butler.
1: I did.
0: I said if this was a regular season and they played five tank teams and they were winning by 40 a night, you'd still say, I've never seen scores like that. Like, you know, if it was the Durant, Steph Curry, Klay Thompson, you know, superstar teams with Draymond when they think they won 71 games or whatever. You still never saw them night in and night out win by 30 and 40. Like, those are just circus scores.
1: In the playoffs.
0: In the playoffs, right. In the playoffs.
1: Yeah.
0: To some of the best teams in the league.
1: Right.
0: To Donovan Mitchell, to Joel Embiid, to Paul George, to Jalen Johnson, to, you know, insert our stars, right? Alexander, Nicole Walker, right? I said, I don't think I've ever seen a stretch like this in the history of basketball, and sure enough, put up the numbers. Yeah, nobody's ever had a 262-plus ratio. So how much better do I feel about the Hawks? A hell of a lot better. It wasn't that we weren't as good as we thought we were. It's the Knicks nobody thought could be this great. It's going to be a fascinating offseason for the Hawks. They're going to add two number one picks. They're going to figure out what to do with Kuminga and Landale and C.J. McCollum, and it's going to be really exciting going into next year. I feel like I'm happy for the Hawks marketing folks, too, because it's an easy message to say, dude, we just ran into a juggernaut. Now, again, when Quinn Snyder said it after the game, after game four or five or six, he goes, this is a championship-level team. Like, Quinn's shaking his head going, like, wow. And Anunoby hadn't done anything. Anunoby just started getting going. Mikal Bridges hadn't got going yet. Alvarado,
1: It's like they flipped a switch, though. Something magical happened.
0: Incredible. Because their regular season was like, and I'm impressed by Mike Brown like crazy. So, yes.
1: Having said that, I hope they lose to whoever wins the West.
0: Yeah.
1: Definitely.
0: Except I told you they're getting 2-1 odds. I think they're winning it all, and I think the bet should be that you take the Knicks, because I think it should be an even series. If Oklahoma City's there, they'll be probably, you're right, Sandra, a 2-1 favorite. Yesterday at Flowery Branch, great opportunity to ask Kevin Stefanski, who, by the way, I'm just going to say, having met him once, watched every interview he does, I have a really good feeling about Kevin Stefanski. No nonsense, very not... I have to be Mr. NFL scour at the podium coach. I'm an old school Philadelphia guy that takes this stuff real seriously. It's not a lot of, you know, laughs and giggles, but very pleasant, serious football guy. I like everything about Stefanski and Matt Ryan together. It feels like there's an air of no BS in the building between, who's our general manager, Ian and Matt. And Stefanski. I love everything about what I've seen from him so far. I know that doesn't mean much yet till game starts getting played, but yesterday Josh Kendall from The Athletic was talking about, obviously, the quarterback conversation, which is the only thing that really matters. How does he think it started with?
1: Well, you're going to hear this cut where he's talking about Tua's accuracy, but I texted with Joe Patrick, who's in the room. He's going to join us next segment. I go, give me context here, because it sounds like he is singling out Tua to say of the more accurate. That's not how it was presented.
0: So there's a couple
1: still.
0: Of cuts. Yeah, one of them's going to talk about his accuracy.
2: Working very hard, veteran, fits in really well with our guys. Skill set is what you see from his Miami days to now, very accurate, but fits in really well.
0: All right, here's the stuff.
1: And the follow-up was, yeah, here,

0: Yeah, there you go. Hold, please.
1: I think it's the most important trait at the position, as we've always talked about. Some guys get better at it with tweaks to their how they throw the ball, tweaks to how they their lower body, those type of things. But there is an innate ability of all, and all of our guys have this, all of our quarterbacks have this, to be able to let the ball go, and it's going where you want it to go. And not to say that you're not going to miss throws in this profession, you're going to miss throws, but all of our guys possess that innate quality of letting it go and knowing where they want it to go. But yeah, I think Tua, just in his career, as you've seen, just has that innate God-given ability.
2: You know, one of the most famous cuts.
0: So let me say just something real quick. So I was watching NFL Live yesterday and Lewis Riddick. They just played the back end of that. And then they went on this diatribe of it's to his job, to his the best quarterback, to his numbers. It was a big love fest. They didn't, it was so out of context because they just played, it's a God's given ability. He's great at being an accurate
2: thrower.
0: He's
2: talking about all his quarterbacks.
0: Right, exactly. So I just wanted to clear that up because I just thought you guys didn't do your homework up there.
2: Or they just wanted to frame it in that context, right?
0: Yeah.
2: So.
0: And then they did a whole page to his accuracy, you know, from when he's first been in the NFL and his throws and year by year. So that was all on the page as
2: interviewed
0: well, so.
2: Fran Tarkington in studio about Michael Vick 15 years ago, 20 years ago, whatever it was. He had a famous line. We used to run the cut all the time. You can't coach accuracy. Mm. You can't coach. Basically say Michael Vick will never be an accurate quarterback. It's like asking Dyson Daniels to shoot 5,000 jump shots and be as good a jump shot, be a shooter as C.J. McCollum. Shooting his hand eye, shooting his feel, shooting is an innate. You know, you can't make someone a great. You can't make Draymond Green a 47% 3-point shooter, I don't think. And you couldn't make Michael Vick an accurate passer. You just couldn't do it. He's a 50% completion guy. He didn't throw well underneath that well. He couldn't take something off it. He had an unbelievable cannon for an arm. But that is a feel and a touch. And if everybody could be accurate, then there'd be all these great quarterbacks. It's hard. So, you know, I totally get what he's saying. It's innate with some guys that they're just accurate, just like some guys are great shooters and others are not. So I told you I had dinner last night. Ovi Mihaly was one of the gentlemen I was with. And Rodney Bullard, who's...
0: Where were you guys? Where were you?
2: We were at a place called Lion's Head in Buckhead, okay? And Rodney's a staple of Atlanta. He runs this beloved benefit. It was one of the biggest events. He ran the Chick-fil-A Foundation for years. Great guy. Big, wonderful, great dude. Him and Ovi and myself are sitting there, and then they made the mistake of asking about Tua and Penix. Like, they need to listen to me lecture him, especially an NFL player. But my point was, when Ovi's like, it's all Tua, it's all Tua. I said, dude, if you think that the Atlanta Falcons don't need to figure out Michael Penix, the greatest value in all of professional sports is a quarterback on a rookie deal. There is nothing greater. There's nothing that puts the Broncos and the Patriots and the Commanders and all these guys.
0: The Bears.
2: That think the Bears. Yes, thank you. That puts you in a better spot because eventually you're going to pay a guy. What's the going rate, Bo? 50, 70, 80 million for a quarterback? What's Dak making, right? So you're going to pull off your starting corner, and then you're going to pull off your linebacker, and then you're not going to have a good second receiver because you got to pay for your quarterback. If Tua has a great year, they're going to have to pay him a lot of money next year. Michael Penix still has 2 years. This coming up third year, fourth, and then I guess you have a fifth-year option. They have got to figure out if they have one of these golden deals, which is a rookie quarterback. That it's on a rookie deal and you can surround him with more players. So it's not even in the clubhouse. You have to figure out if Penix can play because if he can, you got a shot. We literally don't know.
0: Right.
2: You know, I told these guys, go watch the Texas game in the playoffs and tell me that, you know, Michael Penix can't play quarterback in the NFL. I mean, come on. He beat Oregon twice and Patrick Nix, right? Bo Nix, right?
0: Mm-hmm.
2: Beat him twice. So before you just, you know, decide that this is a Tua win, same to ESPN. Look at big picture stuff. Real quick, here's Tua. Again, let's run cut 17. What is the balance between being super supportive of Penix, which he's talked nicely about, but understanding I'm in a competition to beat this guy out?
3: I think you learned that as you –

go throughout your years growing up, you know, there's things that I wish I knew in 2021 that I know now, you know, and I think that that goes for all of us. But competition has been around us our entire lives, right? For Mike, for all the other guys that are in that locker room, competition has been there. I guess the other aspect of it would also be how everyone would have been raised too. And so it's a competition. Don't get me wrong. I got to go out there and compete.

0: MP got to go out there and compete. But for me, like, it would just, I don't know, it would just be wrong not to help, like, just with how I see things. Yeah.
1: Thoughtful stuff.
2: He's a born leader.
1: Not a throwaway, right?
2: Yeah.
1: It's like.
2: And by the way, he has at least two or three steps ahead, to say the least, because Michael Penix isn't healthy. And we all know it. So he should be taking more reps with the ones. I'm not reading too much into that.
1: Well,
2: I agree
1: say
2: with
1: this.
2: You 100%.
1: He'll start falling behind the eight ball Penix a little bit more when it gets to be more live action. So far, Penix, because they're not doing...
2: It's kumbaya land. Everything's
1: well, my
2: great.
1: Point is, like, right now he's not feeling it as much, Penix, because he's able to do these basic things. But listen, listen to any great leader, any quarter. Like, his job is to have a great snap every single snap. What did Tom Brady say when he went to a sports psychologist? He was the fifth string at Michigan. And the guy goes, make the best of every snap you have. That's all you can control. Make the best of every snap you
2: Stetson
1: have.
2: Bennett.
1: And what did he say? Yeah, it's like, it's just, right,
2: yeah,
1: I'm going to be on scout team.
2: You're 100%
1: right. Yeah. Am I worried that Penix just threw a great out pattern to Drake? Right. No. I can control my 34 snaps. I'll root for Penix. I'll say your mechanics are off. I'll work with him. I got my 34 snaps. That and then whatever happens will happen. So I don't. It doesn't have to be contentious in any way. When we come back, more on that. Joe Patrick, why Falcons camp has been kind of fascinating.
2: And Bill Callahan gave the offensive line homework, and it's such an interesting story.
1: We're
2: Joe Patrick's going to tell you about. Joe Patrick
1: gonna,
2: was there. Yeah,
1: he's going to tell you. We have the cuts.
2: Okay.
1: We'll do both.
2: Both. That's how we roll.
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5: Two accidents on the west side. First of all, eastbound I-20 at Thornton Road, at least one lane blocked. Then as you continue east, just past 285, you've got another lane blocked there. Injury wreck southbound 285 Covington Highway. And you did have a signal malfunction. Trying to recheck that on ML King Jr. Drive at 285. I'm Laura Houston with Odyssey, Atlanta Traffic.
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3: You know when you have like a master's, people go for their master's degree?
4: Yes.
3: And they have to do a thesis, and it's like time consuming and overwhelming. And I almost got a master's degree, almost.
4: In?
3: At Emerson, broadcast journalism.
4: Journalism!
3: And then I got hired as a producer at WEEI, which is really why I went back to school, because I was like, I'm never going to get a gig if I don't. I was an English major at a place they had no communication skills school whatsoever. Although you could certainly argue in radio and TV, you just need to go do it. Like, I'm not going to tell you need a master's. But anyway, I was like, I got a job now. I'm a producer. I don't need to do this. My poor dad paid 2 years worth of master's to get me, help me get my master's.
4: Right.
3: And then I just didn't even, I was like, I got to do what? A project? That damn thing's going to take me, like, you know,
4: time.
3: A long time. I'm a big shot producer at WEEI. Terrible producer, by the way. Everything you didn't want in a producer, which was...
4: You want to be on air.
3: Yes. Mm-hmm. Yeah, the guy thinks he's better than the guys on the air, which I was. but sorry, Dad. It did help. Emerson was a good experience. But, like, when I say to people, my kids are around, and I'm not proud of it, I'll be like, yeah, I went to Tulane. I got a master's in Emerson. And they'll be like, no, you didn't. Then, Dad, you never finished that. Why do you tell people that? It's like, just stop it. I was right there. I was
4: almost
3: like the Falcons Super Bowl. Like, we kind of won a Super Bowl. Kind of, right? We were right there.
4: Funny.
3: Anyway, so I'm putting this, I say that because I'm putting together my list of the best burgers in Atlanta. And it's a level of pressure that few people ever have to experience. I mean, it is. I don't want to leave people out.
4: There's a lot
3: out.
4: Of typing.
3: Mm-hmm. Yeah. What's just as I don't want to leave people out. I got to be, you know, smart about this thing. There's $30 burgers. There's $10 burgers. All right, so I'm putting that up there on social.
4: Okay, deep breath.
3: All right. I also need some OTP spots because it's all in-town stuff. So I need some OTPers. There's old school like the Vortex. There's the new modern day fancy ones like the Little Sparrow. There's the OG like, you know, Grindhouse, Killer Burgers. There's a lot.
4: Mm-hmm.
3: But I need some OTPers. That's all I'm saying.
4: Okay.
3: Where does Joe live, Joe Patrick? Does he live OTP?
4: That's a good, we'll ask him. I'm not sure.
3: Is he going to come on?
4: He's on right now.
3: Joe Patrick.
4: He's listening to all of that.
3: Are you an OTPer?
5: First of all, I'm barely OTP. I'm literally like probably 500 yards from the perimeter, maybe a little bit more. But
3: 285.
5: First of all, I do appreciate you talking about getting your master's and then saying, I say all that as I'm putting together my best burgers list as a prefacing that. I got to say, there are a couple I would shout out. You know, I live right by, what is it? Is it Village Burger?
3: Yeah, Village Tavern or Village Burger. Yeah, Village Burger. I've heard great things about that.
5: Really, really good burger there. And then I know in the Roswell area, there's these a few locations of Ray's, and I don't know if that still exists. It's like R-H-E-A-S.
3: Oh, wow. Okay.
5: Always had a good burger back in the day,
3: that.
5: But I haven't been there in forever.
4: Good
3: okay,
4: stuff.
3: I like it. And joining in here to help us out.
4: Joe is our beat reporter for the Falcons. He is there. I think he sleeps there up at Flowery Branch. So yeah, that's why he's on. He's been at all the OTAs and behind the scenes.
3: This time of year, it's kind of nice outside, too.
4: It is nice.
3: You're on the fields and the grass is soft.
5: Wasn't yesterday.
4: Oh, so
5: it was
4: hot.
5: Muggy yesterday. It's like wet. It's hot and wet outside. Uh-huh.
3: So I'm going to ask you this, because I was just talking about Stefanski, and then we'll get into the stuff Sandra was referencing with Bill Callahan and other ones. Stream of consciousness, or maybe like top of your mind, your thoughts, having spent a few months now with Kevin Stefanski, and what is different about him. And I am the first to tell you, we don't know much of anything early on, but I, you know, I just have a really good feeling initially about him. Just tell me what's different about him and other coaches, and what's your initial take for a few months with Stefanski?
5: Yeah, you know, he's a guy who he's very down to earth. He's not a beast.

0: yes sir by any means. I think that he's not entertaining, which I think is kind of by design, not a bug, you know, like he's not there to really kind of be the entertainment like we have maybe, you know, seen from previous coaches or staffs or people who want to kind of try to command the room. And I understand as a head coach wanting to try to command the press conference room that way. And he really doesn't. But when you hear the players talk about him, like that's what I kind of key in on. And, you know, with a Raheem Morris, for example, it may have been energy or like vibes or something like that. And what I keep hearing over and over again from guys talking about Stefanski is accountability, you know, doing the work, not like talking about it so much, but just kind of being about it. And that's what he said in his introductory press conference. And I think that that's really the tenor that struck around the Falcons facility. And I think that that's also something that Matt Ryan has wanted to implement as well. And kind of getting back to, you know, I wasn't covering the Mike Smith era Falcons, but I have to imagine that this is kind of what it would have been like.
1: Yeah, and Mike Smith was very much like that, you know, wasn't paranoid, wasn't really testy,
0: right?
1: But wasn't there to entertain you. It's like, okay, we gotta have a conversation. I'm gonna give you the basics, but I'm all about the seriousness of what's at hand. And the seriousness is running an NFL team and making big decisions. And one of them is, find out what I have in my quarterbacks. Take us through the Tua conversation, how it evolved. And like Sandra said, ESPN blew it up saying, oh, wow, they're basically letting you know how much he loves them. That really wasn't how it went down.
0: Yeah, I mean, that gets blown up a lot. I mean, like, I don't know. He wasn't really saying anything groundbreaking, in my opinion. Like, you know, the stats have been out there on Tua that he is one of the more accurate quarterbacks. I believe we heard Matt Ryan speaking. I believe this was before he was named to his position. I believe this was when he was still kind of analyzing the Falcons, and it may have even been on a podcast and not on one of the CBS shows, but he talked about, you know, the Falcons needing to kind of make their layups and just making sure they're consistent in that regard, which you need accuracy to do. So I've always felt like that was going to be a huge part of, you know, who was going to win this competition was who's going to be the most accurate quarterback that kept the chains moving, kept the team in the downs and distances they wanted to be in. So, you know, I don't think that, and I frankly, you know, we talked about this, I think last time I was on the show, Stake, about kind of handicapping who's going to win the position. That's one of the reasons why I've always felt like Tua had an edge, not just because of the health, but because of, you know, what they want to get out of the quarterbacks. Now, it doesn't mean that Michael Penix is out of the running whatsoever. And I also just think, you know, kind of thing, even a step away from that, I would caution people about getting like too caught up in kind of what people are saying about the practices and like who's looking better and stuff. Like, I don't think the competition has really started. I think that it has and it hasn't, especially if we talk about it through the lens of Michael Penix. Like, I think it has in the sense that he needs to be doing some things that put him in position to really compete once it gets going in training camp, but it hasn't in the fact that like they're not being scrutinized right now. You know, some of the mistakes that may or may not be happening, who knows what they're down to. It could be down to, you know, a landmark not being hit on a certain route. Could be just the quarterbacks getting used to some of these new receivers that they're throwing to for the first time in some of these live sessions with defenses. So I think there's still so much to be determined. I think people are kind of getting out a little bit ahead of themselves and, you know, just kind of keep a calm head this time of year. It's only May.
2: Joe Patrick, our Falcons beat reporter, who's at OTAs, all you want to know. Two things I want to ask you about. One being Jeff Ulbrich and how much he loved Caden Ellis. And basically he handed the baton yesterday to Jalen Walker. Can you tell everybody how that went down?
0: Yeah. You know, it was very interesting to hear Ulbrich because, you know, obviously a player like Jalen Walker, when he was drafted, kind of the whole feature of him was that he was going to be able to be this very versatile player like he was at Georgia. You could stand him up. You could have him rush the passer. And last year, Jeff Ulbrich said, you know, yes, we understand he has that capability, but what we really want out of him as a rookie and not to overload him is to just master the edge position. And Caden Ellis, on the other hand, was the total opposite. Caden Ellis was, you know, rushing the passer one week, playing middle linebacker, stuffing the run the next week. And Jeff Ulbrich kind of, when he was talking about this, you could really tell how much he appreciated that versatility. But also, you know, now that you don't have that player, you're going to need other players who step up in that regard. And he really said that Jalen Walker is going to be one of those guys who is able to do that. Now, is he going to play off-ball linebacker, like, as his quote-unquote position, like Caden Ellis? No, of course not. But he's going to have, you know, a broader set of responsibilities and techniques that he's going to have to adapt to be able

0: able to, you know, play all these different areas of the game, whether that's run stopping, coverage, blitzing, whatever it might be. And you can just tell how excited Ulbrich is about Jalen Walker, yeah, to the point where, you know, when I was asking him about being this master of the edge, he kind of admitted without really saying that, like, he kind of did master it at some point during last season, and he seemed almost regretful that he didn't experiment with him in more ways towards the end of last season, because he felt like he would have been able to carry out what he wanted. So I think that there's just a lot of optimism around Jalen Walker, the player he is, and also the leader he is, and just the passion that he has for football, which Jeff Ulbrich also really respects.
1: Love it. Bill Callahan, offensive line coach, giving that group of guys some homework. Tell everybody about that kind of cool story.
0: Yeah, pretty funny. He has what he's called rookie reports, which is these rookies who come into the room, and you know, because you have especially this time of year, you have a lot of rookies in there. You know, you not just have drafted guys like they had the one in Onyama, but they've got, you know, tons of UDFAs and things like that. So they got a lot of guys in there, and so he has them do rookie reports where they literally research former NFL players, former offensive linemen specifically, I have to imagine, and maybe some other things as well. He says if there's anything the room wants to be studied, you know, they put someone on the task, and then they go up and they present in front of the room. But he says that it's really important specifically for them to learn about these offensive linemen that came before them, because you just need to have a sense, in his opinion, and I think he's totally right, about what it takes, what guys have been through, you know, just everything about what it means to be a great player in the league. And hopefully in the process of doing some of these reports, the players can pick something up from it, maybe add it to their game. Maybe they learn something in the course of their research that can help them along the way. But regardless, you definitely kind of want an appreciation from your own players on your roster.
1: I love that.
0: For the guys who have come before you.
1: Yeah. Isn't that cool?
2: Yeah.
1: Like,
2: so I mean,
1: cool.
2: I was just thinking, because I mentioned I saw Ovi Mahaley last night, and he was talking about Mike Mularkey. And he's like, dude, I loved playing for Mike Mularkey. He was the offensive coordinator. He's like, because we just had a nasty – they want to research Falcons' offensive line. Research that group. Tyson Klebo, oh. Todd McClure, Justin Blaylock. Sam Baker was in the mix for a while. Not a bad Harvey Dahl. Like, those are Bill Callahan-type players. That kind of – know the history of some of these Falcons offensive lines. There have been some dudes.
0: And can I say something else about Bill Callahan that I thought was interesting, where he was very straight up and saying, yes, I treat players differently. Like, I treat players differently based on how long they've been in the league, how important they've been to their teams. You know, he's not going to treat Jake Matthews like he treats some of those other guys. And I think that that's actually the right tack to take. I know, like, a lot of times in sports, we talk about it kind of being egalitarian, being kind of, you know, you treat everybody the same across the board. But frankly, a lot of these guys need different things at different points in their careers, whether that's, you know, kind of the way they're coached, basically, which is the way that he approaches it. And I think it's the right thing to do. And Jake Matthews also said he really appreciated the way that Bill Callahan kind of came to the team, because obviously this offensive line has had a lot of continuity. They've been very successful under Dwayne Ledford. And he said that what he appreciated about Bill Callahan was that he came into the room saying, totally respect, like, I what you guys have done, what you guys have built here. And I don't want to, like, mess with that too much. Obviously, I want to introduce some new techniques for you guys, and we're going to have some new concepts. But I think it was really important for Jake and some of those other guys to see, you know, despite the fact that Bill Callahan could go into the Hall of Fame for being an offensive line coach and all the guys that he coached, for being humble in that sense and coming into the room and just kind of, you know, not trying to be that, like, treating himself as, you know, this great offensive line guru.
2: All right, good stuff. Falcons continue to be working out and stories coming out of there. And eventually this quarterback saga will play itself out as well. Thanks, Joe.
0: All right, thanks, guys. Appreciate it.
1: Thanks.
2: It's a veteran coaching staff, guy like Bill Callahan, just watching him on the sideline and just getting a sense of, like, you know, and the offensive line has been fine, not been outstanding, but been solid. But to see guys like that, I don't know, it kind of fits the mentality of Stefanski. Philly guy, not that entertaining, not that interested in the history, you know, the bells and whistles. Like,
1: so do you remember during the Super Bowl when they show all those features, and one of them was all the NFL coaches were sat and asked about, you know, which one of the coaches was in a play when they were little, all this stuff. Which one of our coaches majored in math and science, was a savant in math and science? Can I tell you that 5 of the 10 they interviewed said Kevin Stefanski? It wasn't him. He majored in communication, but he went to Penn. But he is a bit of a savant, yeah, thinking.

0: So he is not. He's not tap dancing. He's not. Certainly not Raheem.
1: I mean,
0: he's
1: just,
0: not Mike Smith.
1: Just for me to be able to meet his dad, who's a legend, mm-hmm. Ed Stefanski, former general manager in the NBA, absolute Philly basketball legend, basketball player, coach, and then his brothers. Like, these are serious sports people that, like, I don't know. I just got an energy from them of, like, and they're going to be a part of this journey. Journey! But, yeah, I mean, I like hearing all that stuff, right? You don't have to show everybody the smartest in the room, but you probably are, right? That's... You want to talk about great CEOs and leaders, you're the smartest guy in the room. You don't need to tell people that. Yeah. Ones who talk the most, right?
0: Mm-hmm.
1: They're usually the ones who have the least going on upstairs, right? Why you talk so much in you know?
0: It didn't bode well for you and I.
1: Well, they give us a microphone.
0: We talk a lot.
1: Although last night,
0: we're revealed.
1: I told you, I did. They asked me about a quarterback, and like 25 minutes later, these guys at the table, it's like...
0: Check, please.
1: Yeah. Like, don't you have a show to do where you get...
0: I just did it. I just did the show.
1: You know,
0: thanks for everybody.
1: It's like when I was unemployed and I'd be in a Waffle House parking lot and somebody would be like, what do you think of the Braves this year? Poor guy's trying to get to a 10 o'clock appointment. It's 25 minutes later. It's like, someone give this guy a show. Hey, Mike Johnson joins us. This is a fascinating deal. Dads holding their kids back to be better at sports or have a better chance to get some cash. Is that why? Do eighth grade again. Why not? We're going to talk about this. Dads want to listen. 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
2: 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We'll react to everything we heard from Kevin Stefanski. Smoke and Joe Patrick will stop by and talk Falcons with us as well. And Abe is in for Randy, so buckle up. 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
5: In Norcross, a crash. This is the latest accident. South and I-85 at Beaver Ruin Road. That's blocking the HOT line, so that is backing up. Also one on eastbound I-20, Thornton Road. You still have partial right lane block. We're still seeing some delays there, but it's unwinding. And an injury wreck southbound 285 at Covington Highway. That's still blocking one lane. It's still quite a backup there. I'm Laura Houston with Odyssey Atlanta Traffic.
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2: "I found Nirvana! 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

0: 59 pitches. Atlanta will try to bounce back tonight with Chris Sale on the mound against his former team. Falcons OTAs continue as the quarterback competition heats up, and head coach Kevin Stefanski says Michael Penix Jr. still hasn't been cleared for full 11-on-11 work. I'm Allie Mack.
1: I'm going to recommend this.
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4: 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Mike Johnson's going to join us in a second. I think a topic, if you're a dad of at any age, but I mean, this is fascinating, especially if you're a dad of kids that are under 10, 12, whatever it is. There's a whole thing now with 8th graders being held back by their parents to repeat 8th grade in order to give them a better chance when they get to high school to succeed at an athletic level. Drew Butler, a really good text to us. He said, in Malcolm Gladwell's book, Outliers, there's an entire chapter written about elite junior sports teams having a majority of their players being born in the first few months of the year relative to their competition. Teams with kids born in Jan and Feb and March are far more successful because the kids are older and just a few months difference at that age snowballs. I can tell you, he also says Wall Street Journal wrote an article about an 8th grade holdbacks a few months ago. It's a real thing. Parents want the kids to have that extra year versus the competition for NIL and scholarships. Rusty hound off as well. My son, who is finally kind of coming into his own as an athlete, lucky enough, he's called up to varsity soccer as a freshman this year.
5: Good.
4: So that was exciting. If you asked me 3 years ago, when I was like, dude, he's behind everybody. He's a late birthday. His birthday is June, right? So you see it at 8, 9, 10, 11. Like, you're a year. You got kids 10 months at that age as a boy ahead of you. It's night and day. I understand it. I don't know how I feel about it, making a kid repeat 8th grade. He doesn't need to. I was surprised Mike Johnson's comments on it. He's an educator.
5: Right.
4: He taught. He's a football coach. And he didn't get on a high horse. And I said, Mike, you need to come on our show because don't save all that good stuff for the morning show. You know? But I mean,
5: how dare you?
4: You know, your kid's not there yet, but I just told you my experience with my 14-year-old. Like, you know, he's finally grown like 5 inches, which I think is why he all of a sudden his game elevated as an athlete and he got called up. But I mean, I would have told you 3 years ago, zero chance. Or 2 years ago, that would ever happen, but it all happened fast. But I mean, he's been playing catch up for years, so you understand this concept of what dads are talking about.
6: Yeah, and Steak, I think it's important to kind of reiterate this morning when I said it, I was like, as long as they're being honest with themselves, your kid is not going to run 1 second faster in the 40 given 10 months, but there's a lot of upside to it, man. And I think you don't want to sound, you know, like get off my lawn guy and say, well, that's just wrong. There are instances where it is 1,000% the correct thing to do for your kid and for their future. And I think you just have to be honest about
4: it. Well, let's say academically they're excelling. So you got a kid that's super bright, good athlete. He's in 8th grade. And now you're saying you're going to do another year of 8th grade so you get to be a better player when you're in 9th and 10th and 11th, or maybe there's an outside chance of NIL money. I think a lot of folks in their car would say that sounds ridiculous. Go to 9th grade and be the youngest guy in your 9th grade class.
6: Well, look, man, it's always a back and forth state. You got to weigh the pros and cons. Now, if you're in a situation in 8th grade where a lot of those credits you've already taken can be transferred and you can maybe take a tougher class your second time around and you get all this dual enrollment stuff going, like, again, it has to be certain scenarios. And look, talking to Rusty and some other people since we got out there, there is college softball players that are not only on full scholarship stake, but they're making $150,000, $200,000 a year. That's softball. Just imagine what kind of money we're talking for some of the other sports out there as long as you are being honest with what your kid can accomplish.
4: I guess I understand with NIL at stake and hundreds of thousands of dollars of, like, you know, you're a junior a year later, right, when colleges are looking at you. So there is a financial aspect for families that is real, that kid who's the youngest 8th grader is now the oldest 8th grader, and he's getting 4 years to be at a more dominant level. But NIL is only for certain, you know, high-level athletes.
6: It definitely is, but let's just look at it. Let's just say the scholarship is the NIL. Let's just say the scholarship is the bonus. You know as well as I do, and you just talked about Bobby, but you have to do things along the way that you with your kids.

0: you never imagined yourself doing. And sometimes those decisions come down to stuff like that. And if I think that my son, given an extra 11 months of growth and coaching, can get a full ride and not have to come out of, you know, college with a bunch of student loans, then I would almost be dumb not to try to make that decision for him at some point. So it's tough. Look, there's a challenge to it.
1: You said you were trying to you're possibly thinking about, you've dealt with some of this because you have your son's a late birthday, right?
0: My son is in his birthday at the beginning of August, and we held him out of kindergarten for an extra year. He'll turn 6 this August and start kindergarten. And that's something we decided, not from a sports aspect, but just from a maturity level.
1: Yeah, for boys.
0: He wasn't ready to be in kindergarten last year. So now he's fully ready for that, and we're excited for him to take that next step. But it's not athletics related at this point. I think that some people grow into that and have to make that decision later. We just decided to do it a little bit earlier in his life.
1: Yeah, it's not athletics related now, but I'm gonna tell you, brother. In a few years, is he built like you? By the way, because some poor kid at 10-year-old Pee Wee's about to get run over badly.
2: We're gonna pray for that team.
0: He's 4'2", Steak. He's 5 years old and he's 4'2". He's gonna be a gigantic kid, a gigantic child.
2: Hey, how does mommy feel about that, Mikey?
0: I think she's cool with him being a big old fella. Now he eats us out of house and home already. You know, we're keeping a close eye on my daughter. You know, I don't necessarily want her to be a 7-footer or anything, so we'll see how that
1: is. Are you talking about how she feels about he has a big kid? No.
2: I like holding him back.
1: Yeah.
0: Listen, my wife's in education too, and she sees the difference between kids that come into high school that are ready and kids that aren't, and kids that are behind academically or athletically. And, you know, I think she thinks that it's a case by case basis, which is exactly what it should be. And every family has to make the best decision for themselves, but it's tough.
1: You taught in high school. So let me just ask you then the academic, here's what I'll say. If you don't have, and what's it, a STEM program or whatever it is where in public school you accelerate, you know, kids that are doing really well academically, whatever it is.
0: Yeah.
1: You're also making a kid go through eighth grade again that absolutely may have been excelling in eighth grade. So you better have a middle school that can handle the growth of the brain as well. Otherwise, like, where are you challenging a kid? I know it's good for athletics, but what is it academically? You were an English teacher. What do you think about that element of it?
0: Yeah, I think you have to battle when you repeat a grade for every kid that this happens with, you have to battle them getting bored. That's one of the biggest things for me with students that age. Don't let them get bored when they repeat, because it's very easy to do, and then your grades fall off,
1: right?
0: And then all of a sudden none of the other stuff matters. Just don't let them get bored.
1: How are you not bored if you already went through eighth grade, you're in the same school, and you're having the same, I mean, those teachers' plans don't change year to year. So, I don't know, maybe a teacher can tell us that you find a way to change that kid's curriculum.
2: I'm concerned, too, about that age group, Mikey,
1: and their buddies, friends.
2: You know, like, that's kind of, it's not like you're in kindergarten, it's fine, you don't know any difference, but eighth grade is kind of like, wait a minute, I had a little crush on that girl, and now I'm all my feelings.
1: Your buddies are all moving up to high school.
2: Yeah, that's weird.
0: Yeah, I think that's why it's so important to do it in eighth grade before you do get to the high school level, right? And I think that's why, I agree with you. That would be my biggest issue if my son were dealing with that or my daughter were dealing with that, is worried about them, you know, as far as their mental health, what that goes. But, you know, you got to talk about the classes. The classes are, look, I still to this day, I teach virtual classes in Cobb County, still to this day. Classes are taken virtually all the time now, especially post-COVID. There's a lot of different ways to do the academic thing to make sure that they're not getting a little bored with it, make sure you're keeping it fresh and you're gaining credits towards your future. And I'm sure that all the moms and dads out there are exploring those options as well.
1: All right, thanks, buddy. Very interesting stuff and big conversation all over Atlanta and a lot of other cities. Thank you, bud.
0: Talk to you all soon.
1: Yeah, I wonder if there are any dads out there or teachers that have a more passionate thought about it. I absolutely see both sides of it. And I think I had a chance. I've said it before. I was like, dude, I should have held you back 1 year before putting you in. And Bobby's just like, what are you talking about? I was like, bro, you could have been the biggest kid in your class. Now look at you, a little pipsqueak. Like, I mean, now you can just dominate, you know. And I joke. I didn't put it like that. But I totally get it. It's hard when you're 8 and you're the smallest kid.
2: Yeah.
1: Or not. You're just always going to be playing catch up. But, you know, holding you back at eighth grade, is there a dad out there that has done it, that has a thought or was given that option? Again, if NIL money's at stake, if scholarship money, Rusty Manziel.
2: How about academically? Is it going to hurt/help?

0: at all.
1: Well, how is it going to help if you just went through the year and now you're going through it again and you're not moving forward? Mm-hmm. Rusty says, I deal with it every day in my career. I've seen and never had a parent tell me they regretted doing it. You also have another option where you can reclassify back up, just like the quarterback from Carrollton did. He redshirted in the sixth grade and then reclassified in the 10th and graduated with his proper class. When he got his mic. Explain that to me.
0: No, so, he's here tomorrow, but you are able to say, okay, I've caught up. I'm going to reclassify. He'll tell you tomorrow. But you want to talk about experience with this subject. Rusty Mansell is going to be a great one. But
1: yeah, 404-726-0929.
0: And I wonder, too, about the moms. Like, what does Kimberly think about that?
1: I don't think she's even realized that one of the reasons, you know, because here it is. Bobby's dad is such a gifted athlete. So it did not make sense that he was, you know, batting eighth and playing in the outfield.
0: Right.
1: But, you know,
0: right.
1: What I mean? It never made sense.
0: Uh-huh.
1: I tried to explain. It's it's about when he was born.
0: Oh.
1: You know what I mean?
0: Yes.
1: It's like he's given this great advantage, which is the athletic tools that I passed on.
0: Definitely a tool.
1: Right?
0: Uh-huh. Yes, the tool.
1: And the reason it hasn't completely evolved is just, you know, give him some time. But anyway.
0: Let me just say something real quickly about Bobby. If he doesn't turn out to be this great athlete,
1: yes,
0: I think supermodel.
1: That's very sweet.
0: I think that kid and the girls that have probably discovered little Bobby Shapiro.
1: It really hasn't happened yet, I got to tell you.
0: I think, would you know?
1: Yeah, because his buddies would tell me. When I'm in the car with his buddies, and I hear them talking.
0: Because, I mean,
1: he's a freshman. There's high school parties.
0: He little blossomed into this. I was like, Bobby's so cute. And even little Nola, and then they know that their little brother is little adorable.
1: Well, here's what they do. They walk downstairs and they're like, bro, you're going, what's up with the hair?
0: Yeah.
1: And he's like, what?
0: Aww.
1: And then they see him like start to like, you know, flip his hair back. He's got this big head of hair. It's very cute.
0: This precious time
1: of year to have both girls home from college with Bobby.
0: Cherish every second.
1: And they always make the like 10:45 Sonic run. Like, let's go get a slushy.
0: Love it.
1: You know what I mean?
0: Aww.
1: I said, you know, get me one. And I have the bottle of Tito's, and you know, they bring me the slushy and said, Daddy eats his medicine before bed. I mean, it's
0: so
1: a warm
0: sweet.
1: Feeling. Yeah, it's
0: you know
1: a,
0: what?
1: It's
0: you
1: like
0: guys
1: Norman
0: are just
1: Rockwell.
0: Like the Waltons. You're just like the Waltons. That's exactly what they did.
1: Listen,
0: good night, John
1: Daddy,
0: Boy.
1: Daddy needs a little medicine. Can you get me one of those grape slushies? But listen, ask him to only fill it halfway. Daddy, why do you
0: leave room for cream?
1: Yeah. Why only halfway, Daddy? Just no worry. Just fill it halfway. I don't like to do too much before bed. Anyway, when we come back, any thoughts, Dads, on that? 404-726-0929. More of the Falcons and what happened in Boston.
0: What happened
1: Fenway Park? And why Chris Sale today is going to be an absolute must-see TV against the Sox. Sports Radio 929.
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1: This is a Westwood One Sports Minute.
2: Both the Philadelphia Eagles and the New England Patriots have begun organized team activities, so let's consider what these teams will look like 1 week from now when A.J. Brown is expected to be a Patriot. A.J. Brown will join Romeo Doubs in a remade receiving corps for Drake May. That passing offense should be way better, and A.J. Brown's departure poses some questions for Jalen Hurts this season. It'll be fascinating to watch. I'm Nick Costos.
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0: on a Thursday morning. If you want to chat about some of that conversation we had, it was everybody chiming in, Rusty and Drew from our little thread, and then we had Mike Johnson and the notion of holding your kids back and 8th grade being the key to figuring out to do another year of 8th grade, academically, NIL money, scholarship, all kinds of conversations. I think Rusty says, what, almost every NFL quarterback has done that in some capacity? Is that right?
1: Let me get it exactly right. I think he said Georgia guys, everybody except for Jake Fromm. Let me get it right.
0: Yeah, Georgia guys. Yeah. Every quarterback he has covered has done it except for Jake Fromm, I believe. Graf kicks in some comments from New Orleans, friend of the show. He says, we held our son back a year when he started school. He's a late September baby. Now he's the biggest kid in his theater class. So, you know.
1: He is an actor.
0: Yes, he is. They're a very theatrical family. but you want to chat 404-726-0929. I'm going to talk about Braves in Boston today with Sale coming up.
1: 4 p.m.
0: And also why Matt Ryan has impressed his teammates, or his, I should say, the players on the Falcons. Two big-time locker room guys are talking about Matt Ryan. That's coming up. Alan in Gainesville. Alan, you're on Sports Radio 92.9 The Game. What's up, brother?
2: Hey, man. Good morning. Yeah, I've got a lot of experience with the holdback. We held our son back when he was starting kindergarten, and he was an August birthday, so we felt like we needed to do it anyway. But long story short, I coached AAU ball for years with him, and all the kids that got held back, none of the kids ever regretted it. And honestly, sent my son to a private school later, and all those kids moved in, and all the older kids were on the team, and we want to say championship is junior year, but I've never heard one dad ever say, well, that was the worst thing we ever
0: done.
2: Yeah,
0: no, I like it at kindergarten. What's your opinion on the 8th grade decision, though?
2: We had a bunch of kids in the private school. They would come to private school just to hold back. So they'd leave public, come to private, because they didn't want to hold back in the same system they were in.
0: Right.
2: They would be embarrassed.
0: That's my point, right.
2: And most of those kids, they stayed with us, thank goodness. But even the ones that left, I mean, you look back at their careers, and I just don't see how I'd ever held any of them back. I mean, I heard what Mike said earlier about maybe them being a little bored in the classroom, and that is probably the only challenge, I think. Everything else is, I think, just a win-win.
0: I kind of agree with you, and I would say this. If college is put off another year till you have more money for that as well, I don't really care if my kid is a really older 18 or a younger 18, you know. But yeah, the only really whole, thank you for the call, is you're in the same school system with the same curriculum at the same year. Now, again, if you can afford private school, God bless you, because that makes sense. And you're repeating eighth grade, but you're repeating it at, you know, St. Pius or whatever, Woodward. Different, probably higher academics because it's private school, but otherwise, you're in the same system.
1: Yeah.
0: All those kids leave, you're staying there and do the same deal. That's weird to me, right?
1: Yeah, I agree.
0: Just for the sports thing. That's weird. So 404.
1: Because most parents are unrealistic about the actual sports part of it.
0: Yeah, and also like you want your kid doing the same curriculum another year? Yeah. I mean, listen, you just have to know how good your kid's going to be. Like, does he really have a shot? You know, if he's 8 and 10 years old, he's playing travel ball and he's playing at the highest level. And every year since he's been 6 years old, he's been the best player on the field. And he keeps playing with kids older than him. You got a pretty good sense that the kid has a shot with the right coaching, right? And the right maturation, right?
1: Right.
0: Then, as Mike Bell said, if the kid hits the ball and he runs to third base instead of first base when he's 5, there's a pretty good chance that he's not figured it out. You ever hear the Mike Bell stories when he was coaching? He's like, parents would come to him. Say, I want to know why my kid isn't playing more. Well, ma'am, the first thing is he came up to bat. He was holding the bat on the wrong side. That's the first thing. The barrel of the bat was down low, and he was swinging. Or he ran to the pitcher's mound as soon as he hit it. So let's just start with that. I'm thinking we may have some challenges, right?
1: It's so much easier to hold a bat with the heavier in them.
0: Right.
1: Yeah.
0: Like, you know, why is my son
1: it's
0: playing right?
1: To swing it.
0: Why is my son playing right field and batting 10th? Well, it was the fourth inning, and we looked out there, and he was on the track and field space doing laps. That was not a good sign for his passion for baseball. Where would you like me to? Anything else? My favorite, though, is when he says, your kid ran to third base. Ma'am. He ran to third base. Here's a couple of

0: Falcons yesterday. Matt Ryan was out there actually wasn't taking reps, but he was working out some of the
1: He literally is standing directly behind the quarterbacks as they're doing their reps. And Tommy Reese, he's almost like, you're adorable, step aside. And then they were lining up for a little red zone action, trying out some wide receivers, and Matt Ryan is under center throwing.
0: Yeah, he wanted to see some of those guys. Yeah. Here's what Drake London thought.
2: Dude, for our president to be down here and throwing a ball and doing all that stuff, I think that's the dopest thing in the world. I think it's really, really cool. And then, too, just to hear from him, I mean, he's played with literally the greats who have come through here, Roddy and Julio. So to hear him speak about, you know, their routes or what he saw with them and stuff, just soaking everything in is really, really cool to see.
1: Who was that?
0: I said Drake London, didn't I say it? It was Drake London. Here's Kyle Pitts, who also had thoughts about Matt Ryan out there.
3: Man, it's a nostalgic moment. It's great having Matt out here. And, you know, he can still spin it like he can still play, so it's pretty cool to see.
1: I just think this is so cool, y'all, for him to be out there, because you can be a coach. You can coach all day, but until you are literally behind this veteran, Mac Daddy, future Hall of Famer, best to play the spot in Atlanta, and he's coaching you up, it's a different animal.
0: He's been in every room. He's gotten ready for every possible game. He was meticulous with preparation, kept his body in perfect shape. You know, because I was reminiscing, I told you, I had dinner last night with an ex-Falcon, and we were reminiscing about some of those teams. The Mike Mularkey coordinator teams. Then we were talking about the NFC Championship game, his MVP year. I need to look at the numbers. I think Matt Ryan threw for 360 yards and 5 touchdowns in an NFC Championship game. Like, you're talking about a guy headed to the Super Bowl that literally, you know, had some of the most insane numbers, right? So it's not like some guy that's saying, I had a cup of coffee.
1: Was this the win over Green Bay?
0: Yes. So what did I say?
1: 44-21, you had it, in January of 2017. Threw for 392, 4 touchdowns, also a 14-yard scramble for a touchdown. Ridiculous.
0: Unbelievable. So he had 5 touchdowns, one of them was running.
1: He had a 139.4 passing rating. Yes, sir.
0: I mean, ridiculous. Yeah. We're playing in an NFC title game at home. And by the way, it's the last game ever in the Georgia Dome. I Matt, you really need to play well. Okay, 400 yards, 5 touchdowns, 130 QB rating. Is that good enough? We're going to the Super Bowl.
1: Boom.
0: And should have had the ring and should have been in the Hall of Fame because of it, which is one of the things that may hold him back just a little bit. You want to play the Zachariah
1: Well,
0: Branch
1: what, any of you that are watching videos and hearing anything out of the Flowery Branch area, one of the first two things you're going to be hearing, if not the first thing, is about Zachariah Branch. And these aren't from Georgia folks. These are folks that are playing alongside of him and are just meeting him, to the tune of Mr. Tua Tagovailoa talking about Zachariah Branch.
4: I mean, dude's fast. Dude can play, very shifty. Kind of reminds me of a Waddle. And, you know, he kind of has, I mean, he has the same number. So, great kid. Got to know him for, you know, the short amount of time that I've met him. But he's a great kid. Got a good head on his shoulders. And he asks a lot of questions. He asked a lot of questions, and I think that's something very good that you like to see in your rookies.
0: I think Zachariah Branch has a vision of being one of the top wide receivers in a few years in the NFL, getting paid, being a factor, just absorbing as much knowledge. He left USC to come to Georgia because he knew as an NFL player you're better off going at Georgia under Kirby than you are staying at USC. He did everything he was supposed to do at Georgia. I said it weeks ago, it will be one of the most impactful draft picks for where you got him. You got him in the third round. You need a receiver in that room. You need a special teams guy in that room. It's going to be one of the best picks we've ever made. Zachariah Branch, if we're going to be good this year, it's going to be like, oh, wow, who saw this coming? Drake London, Bijan Robinson, Kyle Pitts, and Zachariah Branch. I guess that offense
1: Tua
0: is better.
1: Just went out of his way to compare him to Jaylen Waddle.
0: Jaylen Waddle. Yeah. No, Rusty will tell you, Kirby thinks it's maybe the best, and they've had some amazing, it may be the best portal decision they've ever made, or win they've ever had.

0: that, not decision, because anybody would want him. I think. Listen, we don't know what's the over under? 5.5?
1: I think it was 6.5.
0: Do you know what the over under is in Vegas? I mean, if we're going to blow that number up, it's going to be because of stuff
1: like that. 6.5 or 7.5, depending on where you're looking.
0: Well, 6.5 seems like the right number, given the turnover of this roster and that we don't have a quarterback. I mean, how could anybody feel good at 7.5? We don't know anything about our quarterback other than the guy who played. Either we have a guy that's been horrible for 2 years, or we have a guy that's been injured countless times that's trying to come back. And that doesn't mean that it can't all work out. But I'm just talking about when you lay a number in Vegas. So we'll play 3 strikes, but we got to do belly up when we come back.
1: Jeff Francoeur played golf with Adam LaRoche, John Smoltz, and Tiger Woods. And I've heard a lot of stories about one of those particular outings. I've never heard this one. He was on with David Pollack. I think you're going to really like
0: and
1: it.
0: And what's with the Arkansas head coach?
1: Oh, my goodness.
0: I mean, my God. There's a lot of things in the world to lose your mind over. But this guy's got to get a clue. Sports Radio 92.9 The Game.
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0: on OTP restaurants because I live in town. And most of my burger places, the places you heard about in town. And we're getting some good mentions for places. OTP. Never want to seem like I'm only biased to the spots in town. So I'll give you my list coming up in 3 or 4 minutes. Write it down. Go to Twitter. Follow me on Instagram. New restaurant yesterday we covered for Lenny. It's called Clark's in Buckhead. It's a outstanding New York style steakhouse. But you'll see videos from there. But follow me at Steak Shapiro. The burger list is coming, and the OTP burger list from our followers is something we're going to put up, something I'm going to mention to you on the air as well. Our three strikes questions. If you want to be a part of the show, should I tell you now? Does it feel like that's too early to mention even what three strikes are? You may have to wait on hold for a little bit.
1: Let me do the big game of the night, thanks to John Foy. It's actually in the afternoon. You got 4:10 baseball today with our Atlanta Braves trying to take the series. Chris Sale, Peyton Tolley on the mound, and then the Braves will head to Cincinnati for a 3-game series.
0: Yeah, what happened with last night? That was just...
1: It was a trifecta of bad.
0: Yeah. Eight,
1: errors.
0: 8-0. That's Chris Sale in Fenway Park today, which they have very... They don't have fond memories of the trade that was made. Vaughn Grissom, who they traded for in Boston, doesn't play in Boston anymore. He's with the Angels.
1: That's correct.
0: And he hit a massive grand slam the other night. I heard you play that, Bo. And Chris Sale's with the Braves, and he's only the best pitcher in baseball on the top four. Other than that, the Red Sox did real well in that trade.
1: Yeah. Wiley Ballard reporting last night that you can't walk 2 feet in the stadium when somebody knows of the Braves. You got Chris Sale. He said they are just
0: love Chris Sale. Even though he wasn't good in Boston, he was on the mound against the Dodgers when they beat the Dodgers in the World Series. And that's a great memory. He was just a great guy when he was there. He just couldn't stay healthy. So I'd love to see him in Fenway today. And he'll have nice things to say about his time in Boston, I think, as well.
1: Yep.
0: Here's our three strikes questions. Give me the best cheeseburger in Georgia. The best cheeseburger in Georgia. The scariest teacher you ever had. We talked about holding kids back. If you went to a Catholic school, there's probably a lot of them, right? I understand those nuns can be tough. You went to you looking at Bo? Did he go to Catholic school?
1: He's nodding his head. I didn't either.
0: No. I
1: did. Did you? Did you go to Catholic school?
0: I did not. And how many yards could you throw a football right now? I was thinking about how lucky Bobby is to inherit my
1: skill set. Tools, I think you said.
0: Well,
1: tools.
0: No, it's genes. It's genes, like, right. A lot of your skills come from your parents.
1: That's
0: how good athletes they are, right?
1: Uh-huh.
0: And I think Bobby, they say, do you know how lucky you are? You're coming in from another great line of great Jewish athletes in history.
1: What's impressive for a 50-year-old man to be able to throw a football?
0: That's a great question. I would say,
1: what do you think,
0: 40 Mike? Yards.
1: 40 yards?
2: I was thinking 40 or 50. Yeah.
1: That's really overachieving.
0: Am I allowed to start?
1: And is there an ambulance waiting when you turn your back out?
2: I don't know if you need a whole ambulance just because you shot out your elbow, though.
1: Right.
2: Probably just need somebody to take you to the hospital.
0: Yeah, anything over 40 yards is your athlete,
1: Yeah.
0: One of the most funs we had, we used to do those shows in Georgia when me and Finneran used to tell them to go deep and go in the end. We were running around on the field. Remember that?
1: Yes.
0: We did those videos. I came out of the hedges.
1: You got inside of Uga's doghouse. Remember that?
0: Yeah,
1: you climbed inside there.
0: I don't know how they let us on the field.
1: They're so silly.
0: We're like, we're going to shoot some content. We just went down the field.
1: Oh, my goodness.
0: I was hucking it. I know we caught passes from Mike Vick. I think he was damn impressed how I was slinging it, though.
1: Yeah.
0: You got to admit, right?
1: Yeah.
0: All right, here's our burger list, and then we're going to belly up. This is the best burgers. Let's just say Atlanta Eats on radio.
1: Here we go.
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3: With the Steakhouse.
0: All right. No particular order. The Chastain over at Chastain Park and Little Sparrow. Both $30 burgers. Very expensive. Here's what I would do. You don't need the whole thing. They're super, rich. They got probably all kinds of different, ground beef and ground chuck and pork or whatever. But they're phenomenal. Get it for the table. Put it in fours. Everybody gets a quarter of a burger. They're phenomenal. Two expensive burgers, the Chastain and Little Sparrow. Right downstairs, Holman and Finch, the famous H&F burger, right?
1: So good.
0: Remember how much we used to love being at the old Turner Field after our show?
1: Yep.
0: You, me, and

0: Finn would go get it from Matinee Braves. NFA Burger, of course, the famous Smash Burger from our buddy
1: Billy Kramer. It's one. That's the top. It's almost like
0: he wins a lot of awards. I said no particular order. Okay. Everybody has their own taste. It's very good. Shea Butter Jones going to be moving to Decatur, location they had in the Brookhaven area. They have a lamb burger that is the number one lamb burger in the city. Smiley's Burger Club. That's one of the hot new burger places people love. Fred's Meat and Bread over at Krog Market. I know Larry's been to Fred's Meat and Bread, right?
1: We talked about this. He goes to Krog Market
0: to get the burger.
1: The bread.
0: Or the cheesesteak.
1: Yep. Cheesesteak.
0: One Flew South, our buddy Ford Fry down on the Beltline. Great spot. Right up the street. Houston's still knows how to deliver an outstanding burger. 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Evergreen Butcher and Baker. It's a bakery that only serves burgers on Saturday, and they only serve like 20-something, but it is renowned. The Vortex, the OG, if ever there was one.
1: True.
0: Grindhouse Killer Burgers. I still think that's a fabulous job. My buddy Alex, who started that years ago. The Companion does a great job as well. Marcel does a great burger, especially with $10 after 10 o'clock at night. 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Spots in town. 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Kirby G's in McDonough has won a bunch of awards. Branch and Barrel at Avalon, right? Primarily a breakfast spot, but Gracious Plenty. Rico's World Kitchen in Beaufort. These are OTPers. 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The Waggle Burger at the Turn at Eastlake is fantastic. NFA Burger mentioned numerous times. 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White Oak Pastures. Moxie Burger in East Cobb. Village Burger in Tucker. The burgers at 120 in Woodstock. Paloma and Roberto's are insane. All Woodstock. Meet and Greet in Noonan. NFA Burger again. Universal Joint in Lawrenceville. Village Burger in Lawrenceville as well. Those are your OTP, ITP. Enjoy National Burger Day.
1: Good job.
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1: Jeff Francoeur on with David Pollack, the podcast, telling a story of golfing with Tiger Woods and how cool that was. Trash talking was the topic.
6: On hole 17, it's a par five there. It's like 650 yards. He's got his own tees called the Tiger Tees at Alworth from the back. So he's got his own tees. And I ripped the drive, Pollock. I mean, I hammered it. And I'm like, and so he talks a lot of trash. So I turned around and said, catch that. Well, he teed it at a little extra higher and he blew it by me by 30 yards.
7: That didn't bother you because you had heard it. Like, but some people,
6: oh,
7: if you did that in golf to some people, they'd be like, what?
6: Me, Smoltz, and LaRoche took him on 3-on-1, and we were up 2 after 2 holes. So we start chirping. He birdies 3, 4, 5, 6, 7, 8, and lips out on 9 and beats us 2-and-1 on the front.
0: Damn.
1: Can you imagine?
0: What a memory. At his prime, by the way, Tiger,
1: so
0: right?
1: So true.
0: That's awesome.
1: Georgia Tech, Georgia football schedules. The first three games came out for game times. Georgia Tech, that Thursday night at Colorado, y'all, is an 8 p.m. kickoff. Georgia Tech at Colorado on September the 3rd. Georgia Tech, Tennessee, Saturday night, ooh, September the 12th, wow, at Bobby Dodd at 7 p.m. And then Georgia Tech, Mercer will be at Bobby Dodd at noon. Georgia, September the 5th, Tennessee State, 3 o'clock. Western Kentucky, 12:45 on September the 12th. And then Georgia at Arkansas is 12 p.m. Eastern, which is 11 o'clock Arkansas Central Time. Hunter Yorichuk, who is the director of athletics for the University of Arkansas, winds it out, y'all, on Twitter. ESPN has set our game at Utah for 9:15 Central Time on the 12th. We anticipate returning to campus at 6 a.m. Sunday, followed by an 11 a.m. home kickoff against Georgia 6 days later on September the 19th. It goes on and on, paragraphs more, okay, of, yeah, you're not giving us any help here.
0: What's
1: folks
0: he saying? He's like losing his mind.
1: Not only that, he went to the office and he's like going to try to get in Sankey's kitchen about it. Sankey, I'm sure, is not thrilled that
0: he's
1: filing
0: a formal complaint with the Southeastern Conference.
1: There you go.

0: He said it's absolutely ridiculous. He also is playing with the, you're putting our athletes in harm's way. This is dangerous. Are they playing the next day? Because they play BYU, you said, on Utah on Saturday.
1: Utah Saturday.
0: Are they playing Sunday?
1: No, it's actually 6 days later.
0: Are they playing Wednesday?
1: Interestingly, no.
0: So they're still playing Saturday?
1: Saturday, 6 days.
0: And the next Saturday.
1: That's correct.
0: Mm-hmm. And he says, you're putting our kids in harm's way. You're putting your kids in harm's way because Georgia's going to kick your ass.
1: There you have it.
0: And now they're going to do it worse. Now's you can't leave.
1: Quickly, regional baseball, you guys, is going to be so excited. I will begin with Georgia Tech. Georgia Tech starts tomorrow at noon as they're playing the University of Illinois Chicago, which is the 4 seed. That's your 1-4 matchup. If they win, which they will, they'll play 6 p.m. Saturday.
0: Okay.
1: Yep. Georgia plays at 7 p.m. tomorrow night.
0: Night game
1: tomorrow. So that is Long Island University in Georgia. When they win, they'll play Saturday at 5.
0: Oh, my God. We're playing Georgia.
1: Super, super excited for both areas to just go dominate. And Georgia's looking, the state of Georgia's
0: looking. Long Island University. We're coming to Athens.
1: Oh, my God.
0: Stop.
1: Oh, my God.
0: Do they have any coffee around this town in Athens? I heard a lot about it. Those are some great crowds, especially next weekend with the regional.
1: It's going to be so
0: just
1: fun.
0: Get through this. Get to the super regionals. What a buzz it'll be, though, if they can get to next weekend in Athens. I mean, in Atlanta, it's part of the big city in general. All right.
1: It'll be the biggest story for their season if they don't advance. So keep it together, people. Let's go.
0: Dude, if either one of them lose.
1: You're not kidding.
0: If Georgia Tech loses.
1: Stop. Don't even put
0: then,
1: it out there.
0: I hate heights. I'm gonna jump off
1: don't
0: this building
1: this.
0: In a parachute.
1: Nope, don't do that.
0: One of those.
1: Nope.
0: You ever see those dudes run with the hang gliders and they fly off the mountain? And I'm just like, I'm so afraid of heights. It's so bad. Are you afraid of heights, Bo? I'm so bad.
2: Not necessarily. Like I would go skydiving, but I'm not jumping off of a mountain with freaking wings on my armpits.
0: All right, let's do our three strikes.
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0: Ivy in Buford. Hey, Ivy, what's happening?
7: What's going on, Mr. Steak, Miss Sanger? How you guys doing?
0: We really appreciate you calling us.
1: Enthusiastic
0: Ivy.
1: Thank
0: you so much.
1: Very nice.
0: Great
7: Absolutely.
0: Great pipes. Hey, Ivy, give me the best place to get a cheeseburger in Georgia.
7: Let's do OTP. We're doing Dr. Smash Pop-Up. He's usually in Houston and that Jackson County area.
0: Damn, that's some info. Give me the scariest teacher you ever had.
7: That's going to be Miss Broughton at Snapfinger Elementary in Decatur, Georgia, baby.
0: What grade?
7: That would be third grade. Never forget her.
1: third grade.
0: How far can you throw a football right now?
7: Let's go 49 yards, baby.
0: Hey, how old are
7: you? Did it last night? Let's go. Roll Tide.
0: How old are you?
7: I'm 40, baby. I played basketball in college and fought MMA here in the Atlanta area for about 15 years. Yeah.
0: I love it, man. I'm 40. Yeah. I can throw a football.
1: 49? Yeah.
0: Michael in DeKalb County. Hey, Michael, give me the best place for a cheeseburger in Georgia.
8: Yeah. First of all, nice blouse, Sandra. Okay, so I'm right on the borderline between DeKalb County and Henry County. The best cheeseburger, I used to work at Sports and Social, okay, right there in the Battery, Atlanta. And one day our chef just said, what do you want to eat? I was like, let me get a cheeseburger. He gave it to me for free. Best cheeseburger I've had since I moved here from New York.
0: Nice. Where are you about in New York?
8: Queens, New York.
0: Are you a Knick fan?
8: Yeah, let's go. Yeah, man. Let's go, Knicks. They're winning it.
0: The scariest teacher you ever had.
8: That is without a doubt Miss McGowan. Fourth grade. Miss McGowan, fourth grade. We were rehearsing a play, and she got so frustrated with us, she took a yardstick and broke it on the lip of the stage.
0: How far can you throw a football right now, and how old
8: about
0: are you?
8: About 45 yards.
0: How old are you?
8: I am 52 years old, baby.
1: Good for you.
0: All right. That's the way you do three strikes, right?
1: Good job,
0: that's,
1: kids. Great call.
0: That's
1: calls.
0: The best three strikes we've had in a long time.
1: Good job. Ivy and forget his name, but his teacher was Mrs. Michael. Thank you. That was great.
0: I think we were all right, me and Bob. Oh, 40 to 50, you're still an athlete. You get it up to 60, you're a baller. If you're throwing it 20, 25, Your John Kincaid. You ever see him throw before? I love him. Ooh. But dude, he can't. Don't do that. Sorry.
1: Don't do
0: that. No, great guy, friend. But
1: turn his mic off. It's not going to be good.
0: Hey, we're back tomorrow with Rusty. Thank you, Bo. Thanks for making the steakhouse part of your day.
4: Hey, man, coming up on a Thursday edition of Dukes and Bell. More from Falcons OTAs, what the coaching staff saying about Tua versus Penix. Plus, Mike Griffiths from Dog Nation on this bipartisan bill in Congress. Can we ever get college football fixed? 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
2: The Braves got blanked by Boston last night, falling 8-0 as Bryce Elder turned in the shortest outing of his season at just 59 pitches. Atlanta will try to bounce back tonight with Chris Sale on the mound against his former team. Falcons OTAs continue as the quarterback competition heats up, and head coach Kevin Stefanski says Michael Penix Jr. still hasn't been cleared for full 11-on-11 work. I'm Allie Mack.
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8: 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Midday Show with Andy and Randy with you here on a Trillville Thursday. Thank you so much for being with us. Hopefully everybody's Thursday is off to a great start. No Randy today or tomorrow. Randy's in the air somewhere. Probably over the Atlantic Ocean. Yeah, I know.
9: Unless he's still at the airport.
8: Flight was delayed. but probably in the air. Randy will be out next week as well, traveling to the Philippines to visit family and all that. So he'll be back when he's back. For now, Abe is with us hanging out. We got a lot to discuss. Good morning to you, Abe. How are you?
9: I'm doing good. How's this go? Trill! Was I miss my cue already?
8: You missed your cue.
9: Okay. I thought about it, and then I was waiting for Bo to give me a look. Normally, Bo gives me a look.
8: Oh,
9: and
8: he
9: like,
8: did. I saw it.
9: I got a glare, man. I can't see. There's a glare.
8: Yeah, there was two glares.
9: That's good. That's a good call.
8: It was two glares.
9: Well, Trill.
8: You missed it. But yeah.
9: Doing good, man.
8: How are you? Good morning.
9: What's going on, man? It's a Thursday, and it was kind of weird. Obviously, the Knicks advanced already.
8: Mm-hmm.
9: First time in a while, just no basketball game.
8: Yeah, remember we had the random no playoff basketball the night of the schedule release.
9: Yeah.
8: And I don't know if that was intentional or unintentional. I wouldn't be surprised if it was a little bit of both.
9: Yes.
8: And the NBA probably didn't mind not sharing that night with the schedule release. But yeah, the Eastern Conference Finals are over. And the Knicks are in the NBA Finals. We didn't have a game last night. We got game six tonight between the Thunder and the Spurs. We'll talk about that as the day goes on. We did get some basketball news last night, though, or yesterday afternoon, or 45
9: seconds.
8: 2:00 After we got off the
9: two
8: air.
9: 2:00
8: Shout out to the Hawks for that one. Anse Soleil has been promoted from general manager. He's still the general manager, but now he's also the president of basketball operations. And I remember maybe it was only 18 months ago or something like that, when they didn't have a president of basketball operations,
9: right?
8: And there was sort of a search for whether they would fill that role, and ultimately they didn't. And I think the plan was to let somebody earn it, and that's what happened. Anse Soleil is promoted yesterday to president of basketball operations off the, you know, runner-up finish and executive of the year voting, and the Hawks having the year that they had, and all of the offseason moves and stuff. And congratulations to him.
9: I think it's interesting, Bunk, because I was kind of wondering, and this goes back to your timeline, when they didn't name one, I was like, is this a Quinn Snyder role?
8: I thought so too.
9: But now we're here, mm-hmm. and now it's not. And you kind of just wonder what that means long term. Not really for Quinn Snyder and job security. I don't mean that, but like, this is just now Anse's team. And I think this is an organization from the wrestlers on down now. It is now just following whatever Anse's vision is. And I'm sure Quinn Snyder has input and can impact that vision, but it's now just his vision.
8: You think so?
9: Okay. Input. I don't think it has to be followed.
8: I don't know that I would go.
9: Quinn Snyder is my rundown.
8: Okay.
9: It's put together and it's presented to you.
8: Oh, I see.
9: Now, whether you follow it or not,
8: I see.
9: Totally different story. Yeah. Sometimes yes and sometimes no.
8: Yeah, I don't know. I mean, I think that is something that will also happen this offseason as well. I think Quinn Snyder will be given a contract extension just kind of based on some of the rumors and reporting that's out there. This is just my opinion. Take it for what it's worth. I kind of feel like that probably already would have happened if they didn't lose the final game of the season by 50. I think you have to let the smoke clear a little bit on that before you extend the coach that lost the final game of the season by 50. I don't know if it softens things or helps people at all that the Knicks have been beating everybody that way.
9: Well, you can say now you're having the discussion of, do we relook it? I mean, you guys talked about it with Mike, and you guys aren't the only one discussing it. Do we relook at how Atlanta exited the playoffs because of what the Knicks have done? So I think definitely that discussion has moved off of, you can't give Quinn Snyder an extension based on how it ended because of some of the other talks.
8: Oh, I think it was going to happen either way. I just think maybe people are a little bit more.

0: more relaxed on the outrage because of what the Knicks have done since then. But I don't know. If you aren't, then that's fine. Like, they got blown off the floor, and I think it's a little bit of a different context for how it happened to them versus what happened to the Sixers or what happened to the Cavs. I just kind of piggybacking on the comment that you made about this now being Anse's show.
1: Yeah.
0: I hope that's true. I hope that the reason I pause is because,
1: okay.
0: Well, I just, because there's just been so much turnover over the last 5 years. Like, it's been hard to analyze what the Hawks have done in the last 3 to 4 off seasons because it's been different people making those decisions. Like, people are upset about the Zachary Risacher development and role, but the guy that drafted Zachary Risacher is no longer in charge. And the guy that traded Trey is now in charge. And the reason that Risacher was drafted in part was so he could play with Trey, but Trey's gone. And the people that made those decisions aren't the people that are making decisions currently. So my point in saying that is I hope that with all of the turnover that's happened, and obviously trading your franchise player, and identifying one of your future franchise players in Jalen Johnson should stabilize things a little bit. It's just been a lot. Like Mike Budenholzer was the president of basketball operations not that long ago, you know?
1: Yeah.
0: And then Travis Schlenk was here. And then,
1: but let's go back to Schlenk.
0: And then Landry was the guy.
1: And let's go back to Landry.
0: And now it's Anse. So, I hope you're right. I hope Anse Soleil is the president and GM for the next 15 years because that would mean a lot of good stuff has happened. I'm not ready to say all of a sudden that the decision makers over there are patient. Because there was a pretty good second half of a season. You know what I mean?
1: I do. I would also suggest this. I think the other decision makers that we want to reference, there was no downside to making a decision over Landry, over Schlenk, because there was no concern if those guys didn't like it and didn't stay here. I don't know if that's the same thought process with Anse Soleil.
0: Go further into that. I don't know what you mean.
1: If the ownership group or those related to the ownership group are making calls, as we have rumored in previous regimes, I think it's a different structure because of Anse and the concern that, along with the rumors of other, interviews and what are other teams chasing him, I think they view Anse Soleil certainly different than they view Travis Schlenk and Landry Fields as a team builder. Hmm. And I think they're more likely to defer to him than to overrule him. I also did wonder, and this goes for Quinn, too, and the extension as well. Like, if you gotten the number 2 overall pick, isn't it easier to extend Quinn than now with 8?
0: I know. It's hard, though, because what they did to get it happened, right?
1: Yeah.
0: Like, the trade that they made last year on the draft to swap with New Orleans and make that great move that we all celebrated.
1: That guy still have his job, by the way?
0: Joe Dumars?
1: The New Orleans GM?
0: Yeah. Well, yes, they all do. I think they're pleased as punch with what's going on down there in New Orleans. But the process by which you got that pick happened. You didn't get lucky. Like, the ping pong balls didn't bounce your way, but you still made a really savvy move with the potential of getting that pick.
1: Right.
0: And I think that's the thing that has to be rewarded, and hope that you continue to make moves like that. And then maybe you get luckier next time.
1: I don't think there's a move like that to be made.
0: Well, yeah.
1: There's only one GM falling for that.
0: I disagree with that. I think there's always a handful of front offices in the NBA that are weak, that are like the limping gazelle at the back of the herd. You have to be the general manager that's the lion that's going to pick them off. I think there's always teams that can be taken advantage of, whether incompetence or desperation or whatever.
1: This was incompetence.
0: Unfortunately, I think we've covered teams locally that have been the limping gazelle in the past. You got to hope now that with this front office in place and again, there's been signs over the last year that I think point to high levels of competency in this front office.
1: Yeah.
0: With the Dyson Daniels trade, and then obviously what we just talked about with that draft night move to get that unprotected, which unfortunately didn't work out as
1: but
0: well.
1: But the vision
0: to
1: see growth in Nikhil.
0: You still got an eighth pick that you wouldn't have otherwise had. Right now you just have the 23rd pick if it was the other way. So To go out and get Nikhil Alexander Walker and have him become what he's become. I think to develop Jalen Johnson over the course of Quinn Snyder's tenure here, I think that has to be commended as well. And again, hopefully all of what's been built is a step towards where we want to be, which is still talking about this basketball team playing this time of year, whether it's next year or a couple years from now. But I still think there's a lot of work to be done.
1: What's that's right.

0: I was headed next. What's the first big question that Ansi Salehi, but also Quinn Snyder, have to consider? Is it what to do at 8, or is it what to do with McCollum? Or elsewhere in free agency? But I think it starts at McCollum, and then
1: I always forget.
0: Debating on that decision goes elsewhere.
1: The NBA draft happens before NBA free agency versus the NFL, where the NFL free agency happens before the NFL draft. So they'll do what they're going to do at 8 and 23 before free agency happens.
0: But you need to make that decision extent.
1: I don't really know that those things have anything to do with one another. Like, I think that what you do at 8, if you make the pick or if you package it with something else and try to make a trade, I think CJ McCollum is a different conversation. Like, that would be cool if you could bring back CJ McCollum. It would have to be a reasonable contract, and I don't think you want him as your like main playmaker in the half
0: court. But based on the draft, it also you'd have to answer what role.
1: Yeah, I've said this for years. It hasn't played out this way. I know it's hard when a guy makes that much money, but I think CJ McCollum's best role is as a sixth man. I think CJ coming off the bench is a dynamic player. Obviously, what he did in the playoffs for the Hawks was great. If it wasn't for him, the Knicks would be 12-0. And in the NBA Finals, as they are right now. But they lost 2 games because CJ got hot late in games. I don't know. I think the biggest move they have to figure out is to try to find another star, bring another star, whether it's with the money that they have in free agency or if it's trying to get creative with a trade on draft night. I think that 8th pick doesn't, unfortunately, hold quite as much value as if it were a little bit higher, but
0: at least also, not obvious.
1: If it were higher, you'd probably use it, right? Like if it was 4, 5, 6, you'd probably use it and get a guy that you felt like you could build with. At 8, maybe there's a guy that you feel like you can do that with, but unfortunately, you can't package it with something else and get back a big asset.
0: By the way, this is where you start to lose me on. I don't know if we want to get into the draft discussion here. This is where you start to lose me on a Damara. It is because if you're looking for a star, I don't see that in him, in his skill set. I think he can be a very impactful big man. He could start on this team. But is he a star? I don't think so. Can I find a guard that maybe develops into a star, I think is more likely.
1: Yeah, but still unlikely. You know?
0: Of course,
1: It's so hard to imagine somebody at 8 becoming the one or two on your team in the next couple of years. I think that next star.
0: Someone after 8 is going to become that.
1: Maybe.
0: It's tough to imagine the Hawks picking right and finding that guy.
1: Right.
0: And that's just the historical.
1: That's on the Hawks, but that's also on everybody. Like, somebody's going to get lucky and take somebody at 12, and that person turns into, Tyrese Maxey.
0: But you're talking
1: like
0: one of 23 teams, right, 8 and beyond, are going to hit.
1: I think it's more likely that you get active in free agency or in the trade market, and you try to get a dynamic playmaking guard that you can put on the court with the guys that you already have.
0: Yeah.
1: And you get better like that. But anyway, that's all on the plate of the front office. And the news yesterday was that Ansi Salehi is the president of basketball operations going forward. I think that, if nothing else, that signifies that they're pleased with the direction of the team and the decisions that were made over the last year. We said this the day after they lost by 50. No one wanted to hear it. But the big picture, the goals of the season last year were met. They got out of the play-in round, they made the decision on what they wanted to do with Trae Young, and they developed Jalen Johnson into an All-NBA player. Those three things happened. Now, you lost by 50 in the final game of the season, and you're nowhere near an NBA championship or even an Eastern Conference Finals right now, but a couple
0: of
1: moves
0: away.
1: I
0: heard a lot of, are the Hawks the second-best team in the Eastern Conference discussions this week?
1: You did?
0: Well,
1: who are you listening to?
0: Not by anyone I put much stock in. But
1: they're not. But who knows? Maybe one good offseason and they could be. That's the thing about it. All right, we'll come back. We'll get into what's trending here to kick off the show on a Thursday. Thanks for being with us. 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
1: It may be Falcons offseason,
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5: History is against the Oklahoma City Thunder winning tonight's Game 6 on the road in San Antonio. In this current run for SGA and OKC, 0-3 in Game 6s, losing Game 6 a couple years ago to Luka Doncic and the Mavs to get eliminated, Game 6 last year in the second round in Denver to force a Game 7, and Game 6 in the NBA Finals against Indiana. OKC looking to buck a trend tonight. I'm Nick Cousins.
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0: Quarterback battle continues to draw attention, and head coach Kevin Stefanski clarified that Michael Penix Jr. has not been cleared for full 11-on-11 drills. I'm Allie Mack.
1: Ladies and gentlemen,
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5: Which you might hit. Single out.

0: Did he win a Gold Glove as a utility?
1: God, I don't know.
0: I think that was part of his thing. Maybe not. I don't know.
1: Unfortunately, he could not throw everyone out at home because the Red Sox scored 8. The Braves scored 0. And until that Duran home run late in the game from the Red Sox, their first 14 hits were singles. It was a bunch of soft singles and bad defense by the Braves yesterday. And I'm not trying to let Elder off the hook. He did not pitch particularly well, gave up a lot of hits, put a lot of guys on base. But you don't often see the Braves defense play a game like they did yesterday. We had Grant McCauley on, like we always do on Wednesdays. And one of the things he talked about being impressed with this team and something that he feels like is going to be really sustainable is how good they are defensively.
0: Yeah.
1: I'm not saying he jinxed them, but boy, was that a bad defensive performance last night from the Braves.
0: Yeah, it's just one of those games where a little bit of everything was off. I thought it was a little troublesome first and second inning. You leave two guys on base each inning, and especially in the first inning when you had two on and none out.
1: It was nice to see Acuna draw a walk and then steal second and kind of, you know, be a little bit more.
0: DuPont gets benefit of that error at short. Yeah. I assume they called it an error, not an infield single.
1: They would have had to have,
0: And then Olsen, I think it was maybe on the first pitch, pops up to foul in third base, and then the double play for Ozzie. This is not like a me picking on Ozzie thing. Acuna slipped out of the box the other day, and so he wasn't there. Sometimes I wonder how guys can't beat out a double play. You know what I mean? Like, Ozzie's fast.
1: Yeah. Pretty, I think
0: make it close. You know what I mean?
1: Well, yeah.
0: I'm just saying sometimes.
1: Definitely there's a lot of times where guys do not even try to beat out a double play.
0: Well, the other day, and I know it was raining there at Truist. And
1: are you suggesting just
0: Ronald Acuna hit that one that I was like, I think he's going
1: to
0: beat this out?
1: I'm just asking because we're 2 minutes into the second segment of the week with you filling in for Randy.
0: Wherever you're headed, probably not what I'm suggesting.
1: Are you suggesting that you're faster than Ozzie Albies?
0: No.
1: Okay.
0: No. Well, what distance? I do think there's probably a level where he'll, but no. Okay. No. I mean.
1: Okay. Just asking. Just making
0: I think like in a 10K, I've got a chance, maybe.
1: I don't know what his distance training is.
0: But like, not like a 400.
1: Well, I'm not asking. I'm just from home to first. That's all. That's all we're asking. I'll say this about Ozzie Albies. Obviously, he's having a much better year this year than he had last year and the year before. And I think health has a lot to do with it. I still don't love Ozzie Albies having to be your cleanup hitter. It would be really nice if Ozzie Albies could be a little bit further down the lineup. I would also like to see Michael Harris maybe pushed a little higher up the lineup with how well he's been hitting.
0: He was 0-for-4 yesterday.
1: I know
0: too,
1: he was 0 for 4.
0: Wouldn't help yesterday.
1: Everybody was bad yesterday.
0: Yeah.
1: Yesterday, this is a bigger picture conversation than just the lineup construction yesterday. And I think it comes back to Austin Riley just not being able to be the power hitter right now that you're hoping that he would be. Drake Baldwin not being available.
0: So that's the
1: right
0: one
1: now
0: I was going to point out
1: as well. Definitely, I understand that there's various limitations and context to why the lineup looks the way that it does. But like at some point, Mauricio Dubon probably shouldn't be batting second, and at some point, Ozzie Albies hopefully isn't batting cleanup. But that would require health and guys doing their job better. But this is where it is right now. The other thing too is you go to the bottom of the lineup and, I mean, you know, it's going to take a little while, I guess.
0: Hwasong Kim's a walking over.
1: Well, that's what I'm talking about. We talked to Grant about it yesterday because he had a pretty fast ramp-up period post-injury, didn't have a spring training, whatever. But, I mean, he's an automatic out every single
0: time.
1: You
0: now have zero expectations out of the catcher spot, no matter who it is, Leon or Trump.
1: No matter which one of those two guys, for the most part, you're going to get one hit out of maybe five or six.
0: I mean, if you start your inning coming up next, 8-9-1. It's coming up next, Ronald Acuna with none on and two outs. You know what I mean?
1: I know. The bottom of the lineup is a problem right now. But again, part of that is injury and coming back from injury and stuff. But they had a bad day yesterday. Chris Sale's on the mound today. Hopefully they can bounce back and still win the series.
0: Any concern that there's now been a couple offensively? I mean, we went a long time where we just had the one shutout. You've now been shut out 3 times in 9 games, 4 times in 13.
1: Yeah, I mean, I'm not concerned about it because I think a lot of it has to do with what we just talked about. Mm-hmm. Like, there's context and explanation for it, but
0: well, I was joking with Bo today. Like, they can also just come out, win today, and win the series.
1: That's right.
0: And it's like, what are we doing here?
1: Exactly.
0: How big a gap is there between them coming out today, with Chris Sale, by the way, winning this series, and everyone being like, why are y'all, versus Chris Sale loses? You've now lost 2 series in a row. The offense, whatever it's going to be today, like, there obviously doesn't need to be a gap. It's a baseball season, but you know.

0: what I mean? Like, yeah, there's definitely like two big differences between what happens in today's game and the approach.
1: Yeah.
0: And
1: it,
0: you know,
1: well, I mean, it's like if you log on to Facebook and listen to the way people
0: are
1: going to react
0: to it,
1: or if you log on to Twitter, or don't log on to either. You know what I mean? Stay clear of Twitter.
0: Get it got by the Russians and then delete your account, and then you don't need either.
1: Exactly. Do there like Randy did. It was actually a really smart thing to do, clicking on that link. Now he doesn't have to worry about Twitter anymore. It was like reverse.
0: He needs to check his bank account every hour, but you know.
1: I don't think they're getting into that off Twitter. Maybe, hopefully not. Hopefully Randy didn't have any stored personal information in his Twitter DMs, but I don't know. Look, the Braves have the best record in baseball, and it's about to be June. So I think we're far enough along to feel comfortable with a bad day or two, but of course I'll feel better if they win today.
0: Yeah.
1: Hopefully they do. All right. Let's hear from Kevin Stefanski. I know we're going to get more into this in about 10 minutes with Smoke and Joe Patrick when he joins us. But Kevin Stefanski met with the media yesterday, and one of the things he talked about was quarterback accuracy.
2: I think it's the most important trait at the position, as we've always talked about. Some guys get better at it with tweaks to their how they throw the ball, tweaks to how they their lower body, those type of things. But there is an innate ability of all, and all of our guys have this, all of our quarterbacks have this, to be able to let the ball go, and it's going where you want it to go. And not to say that you're not going to miss throws in this profession, you're going to miss throws, but all of our guys possess that innate quality of letting it go and knowing where they want it to go. I think Tua, just in his career, as you've seen, just has that innate God-given ability.
0: I laugh a little bit because it sounds like Kevin Stefanski made that comment directly after watching the Carolina tape from Penix last year.
1: Well, that's not why I laugh at it. I laugh at it because the quote was clipped down to Tua has the innate ability to be accurate. But when you listen to it, he went to
0: sounds great... more like a Penix discussion.
1: Well, he said every one of them has the innate ability to be accurate. And then at the end, he said Tua does too. Like, it was made to sound like Tua Tagovailoa has an innate accuracy.
0: God-given.
1: That separates him from the rest, because it's the most important trait that a quarterback can have.
0: That's right.
1: He said it's the most important trait that a quarterback can have. All of our quarterbacks have it. You can get better at it through some tweaks, which we're responsible for by coaching. And then at the end, he said, yes, Tua has the innate ability. Like, I just think you can make that quote sound the way that you want to make it sound if you want to make it sound a certain way. Sounded pretty complimentary to all those guys.
0: Half context, full context, sort of.
1: Yeah.
0: Maybe let the whole thing play before you figure out where we're headed with this.
1: Yeah.
0: Yeah, no, I agree with you. And that's why it's funny it wrapped around to the Tua innate God-given ability comment, because to me, I hear that from the start, and I think immediately he's talking about Penix. I think he's talking about we are
1: being
0: making
1: inaccurate.
0: Slight adjustments
1: trying to help
0: to fix Penix's ability. He mentioned the lower half. I think we've talked before about, at times, Penix's footwork and all of that. Separate of the injury, just the footwork alone. To me, that was like, hey, we're working on Penix. We're going to get the bottom half to match the talent of the top half, both shoulder and brain, and get him where he needs to be.
1: I mean, you know, I'm never going to come on here and pretend to break down quarterback mechanics. And I would
0: know bad footwork when you see it, though.
1: I suppose. I don't know. Quarterbacks with bad footwork make it work. Like, I'm not going to do that. You go for it.
0: You can be faster than
1: Ozzie Albies, and you can break down Michael Penix quarterback mechanics.
0: Multifaceted.
1: I'm not going to do that. They can.
0: Yeah.
1: It's their job to do that.
0: Right.
1: And I've obviously Dave Archer has come on here before and been like, yeah, some of his mechanical stuff breaks down at times, and that might lead to some of the inaccuracy for sure. And I'll certainly go with Arch on that and other quarterbacks to talk about it. But if that's part of the problem, then good thing they have five quarterback coaches over there because
0: including Matt Ryan.
1: Hopefully they can help him fix that. It's hard for me to hear that accuracy is innate, but also
0: we're working on it.
1: Inaccuracy can be fixed.
0: Right.
1: If that's what this is coming down to. Like, if this quarterback competition, all things are equal health-wise and all of that, which obviously right now they're not. If all things are equal playing field health-wise, and this quarterback competition comes down to accuracy, there's just no world in which you can tweak Michael Penix enough to make him as accurate as Tua. Like, there's things he does that Tua can't from an arm strength perspective and all that, but Tua Tagovailoa is a more accurate passer than Michael Penix, and that's probably always going to be true.
0: And that's what's most important, according to Kevin Stefanski.
1: If that's the most important thing, then it's going to be hard for one guy to beat the other guy out. Tua's worst year completion percentage.

0: wise in the NFL. Is Michael Penix best year completion percentage wise in college?
1: Do we need to go into distance of throw, location of throw, that sort of things? I know there will be more analytical discussion and look at those comparisons after this comment.
0: Well, it depends on what the offense is asking him to do. Like,
1: right.
0: If the offense is asking for a lot of short to intermediate passes, which historically has been Kevin Stefanski's offense.
1: And what Tua's been.
0: And what Tua does, then it doesn't matter. Like, yeah, okay, Penix throws a better, more accurate deep ball. Well, if they're not doing that a lot and the offense is completely built around the run game, which it should be with Bijan Robinson, and then some of those layups, which was the main thing we talked about with Penix last year coming into the year, was if he's going to be a viable starting quarterback long term for the Falcons, he's got to make his layups. And that didn't happen either, and then he got hurt. So I don't know. If it's coming down to accuracy, the competition is
1: Everything I heard from you just in the last 2 minutes makes me believe that Tua right now has a significant leg up in before competition's even started.
0: Yeah, and I've always thought that. I mean, ever since they signed him and we kind of started thinking about what it was injury-wise and everything else. Yeah, I mean, I think it's Tua's job to lose, if you want to put it that way. No, it's no one's job right now because it's May. But I think it's going to be really hard for Michael Penix to win the quarterback competition. We'll see what Joe Patrick thinks about that coming up next on Sports Radio 92.9 The Game.

0: This is Stories from the Pitch, brought to you by the first ever Infiniti QX65 and by Lowe's. Give your yard its own moment with new limited time deals from Lowe's.
1: He'd announced his retirement before the tournament. 34 years old, knees aching. Then he dragged France to the final, almost alone. A Panenka penalty against Italy in the 7th minute, raising hopes of a fairy tale ending. Italy equalized. Extra time. 110th minute, Marco Materazzi, the Italian defender, said something to Zidane. You still don't know exactly what. Zidane walked a few paces, turned, and drove his shaved head into Materazzi's chest. The Italian collapsed. The red card came out. Zidane walked past the championship trophy on his way to the tunnel and didn't look at it. Italy won on penalties. The final image of his career, not a kiss, but a headbutt.
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1: And now, an actual Andy and Randy listener. There's actually a few out there.
2: From the Swats to the Springs, sitting up north to Sandy. 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

0: noon hour, letting you know everything that's going on in the National Football League. Not everything, just the most important stuff that's happened recently. That's what we'll get to.
1: Everything I felt like putting on the rundown.
0: The nine things that one thing was what else. So the eight things that Abra.
1: What else is the kicker edition.
0: Oh, yeah. We got some kicker news.
1: Yeah.
0: Kicker news at the very least.
1: You know I love kicker news.
0: People with heart conditions in the greater New York area will be just fine if Young Wei Koo wins the competition. We'll get back into some college football conversation coming out of the SEC meetings and comments and everything that sort of went down in Destin over the last couple of days. Have some, I don't know. I mean, I don't know if it's final thoughts because we're nowhere near the ending. We asked both Brandon Adams and Bill Bender about if there's any sort of end in sight with this stuff in college football, and they both kind of laughed at me and said no. So not really final thoughts, but maybe just wrapping up a little bit of what we got into and heard from coaches and Greg Sankey down there in Florida. We'll get to that at 12:20. But right now, Smoke and Joe Patrick joins the show to talk some Falcons. So let's get Joe in here.
2: One quarter, we've got 92.9 the game's midday host, Andy and Randy, at a combined 12 feet 3 inches and just under 400 pounds, to the best of our knowledge. And in the other quarter, 92.9 the game's reporter, Smokin' Joe Patrick, at an undisclosed height and weight because he likes to cause trouble.
0: Smokin' Joe Patrick every Thursday at this time talking Falcons, and I don't know that a ton of news happened over the last couple of days, but certainly a ton of comments that made for fun discussions, right, Joe? I mean, there's a lot of stuff coming out of the Kevin Stefanski press conference that's been pretty easy to react to, I would say.
3: Yeah, for sure. And yeah, like, I mean, there was also some news on the James Pierce Jr. front, but like, it's kind of not news right. as well. Like, right. I certainly didn't react to it the way I felt like I saw a lot of people reacting to it, which was that it was some sort of like positive, development that happened in the situation where, in my opinion, it was actually just more of like a longer term thing than we initially would have thought. But yeah, like there's, that's the time of year it is, you know, that's the time of year it is in May. You got to kind of, come up with some kind of thing or narrative or take out of everything that happens. But yeah, it was certainly interesting to hear Kevin Stefanski talk about the quarterback situation yesterday, for sure.
0: Yeah, we'll get to that in a minute. I had the same reaction to the James Pierce Jr. update as you. I was like, well, 6 months is shorter than 12 months. And now, and now it's 12 months. So that seems worse. But I mean, again, like all of the details of it are still pretty murky as far as I'm concerned. I don't think we learned anything.
3: Yeah, exactly. And like whether it was 6 months or 12 months, I don't think either of them really mattered as far as him being able to play again, because the only thing that matters on that front is, as long as he's not like, you know, incarcerated, is what the NFL finds in their investigation and how they want to levy sanctions based upon what they find. So that's always been the case, and nothing has really changed there. And I followed up with Stefanski, and basically it was just like they're still in the same situation. They're just kind of in a holding pattern waiting for actual development to happen there.
1: Joe, accuracy was a word that we use quite a lot from Kevin Stefanski when discussing both the upcoming quarterback competition, but also Tua. And so I guess the question is this, what do those comments and what does accuracy mean to the quarterback competition? And does it sound like Tua has a slight advantage heading into it?
3: Yeah, I mean, I think so. And, you know, a lot was made about the way that Stefanski described Tua yesterday, but I don't think that what he said was anything different than what you could have seen, you know, on film or on his studies, or I'm sorry, on like,

0: his statistics. He's shown himself, he's proven himself to be an accurate quarterback. Now he kind of has had, especially when he's, you know, had his poor run of play, kind of his like fits and spurts of looking like Desmond Ridder to an extent where it's just like a kind of crazy interception thrown right to a guy, some kind of inexplicable passes. But generally speaking, you know, if he's making the right decisions, he's typically on target with his throws. You know, I think that it's in stark contrast to what we saw from Michael Penix last year, where statistically he was, you can argue that he, and some statistics would point to him being the most inaccurate quarterback in the NFL last year. And it would kind of depend on who you put in there as qualifiers. But, you know, it's something we even heard Matt Ryan say, I believe, when he was still working for CBS Sports as a pundit. And I believe he said this on a podcast where he was talking about the Falcons and said, you know, they need to make their layups. They need to make their free throws, so to speak, which just means, you know, keeping the team in down and distances that are manageable. And just felt like too often last year they got behind some of those situations, especially early. Now, it was a learning year for Penix. And so, you know, I think that there's every possibility that he can come out and improve that. But and other quarterbacks have done it. But it's probably the one characteristic of a quarterback that's probably the hardest to improve. It's just that natural accuracy down in, down out.
1: I think a lot of the questions and that we'll ask you and the reactions to them come with that preface that you gave just a minute ago of it's May and everything is sort of covered in a layer of we have to come up with something right now. So I think the comments about accuracy in the court of public opinion were taken a certain way yesterday, but you being there, talking to them both yesterday and also throughout the entire process, do you feel like anything has changed whatsoever as far as how the coaching staff feels about the two quarterbacks and anybody having a leg up one way or the other? Not in the court of public opinion, but actually at Flowery Branch.
0: No, I don't think so. And I think that people, I would caution all Falcons fans on getting too kind of opinionated about this at this point in time. And I know that Kevin Stefanski and his staff, like, they obviously want Michael Penix to be out there. And the competition kind of has and has not started yet. Like, it has started because Penix is doing things that he needed to do to kind of put himself in contention to compete once training camp starts. But that's when the actual competition right. will start. That's when they'll really start trying to dissect these guys, really start trying to challenge these guys, put them in similar situations, see how they react to things. That's when they're really going to start scrutinizing the quarterbacks. Now, obviously, they're going to take note right now of how they're doing in the classroom, how they're doing in the weight room, all these different areas. But as far as for Penix getting out on the field, they just want him getting those reps. They just want him getting through those motions, feeling comfortable out on the field again, feeling the speed of the game again. And so for that reason, they're not really concerned about what the results are. And same for Tua, by the way, as well. I mean, he's also still getting used to new receivers that he's just throwing to for the first time, you know, in kind of 11-on-11 situations or 7-on-7, whatever you want to call it. So there's leeway for both these guys right now. And Kevin Stefanski even said, not yesterday, but the week prior when we spoke to him, that he has to caution himself as a coach or guard himself as a coach from not taking too much away from any given practice, either positively or negatively.
1: This is probably impossible to know the answer to right now, and the answer to it might depend on who the person is that's answering it, honestly. But just kind of where we're at right now with the quarterback competition and what it's going to be like throughout the summer training camp and all that, is this going to be fun to cover, or is this going to get like, is this going to get really bogged down and brutal?
0: I think it'll be fun to cover. Okay. I think it'll be great because we actually get some like when we get to training camp, don't get me wrong, I might be like kind of downplaying some of the stuff right now, but like It's going to be real in training camp. And by the way, same with like a lot of other positions. I was asking Bill Callahan about this yesterday too, about like how you kind of keep continuity on that offensive line that you've developed, but also kind of create a level of competition. And basically he said, he's like, yeah, we'll do that, but that will be in training camp. And so I think that once we get to training camp, there will be some real dissection that happens between these guys. But I think that there's probably also going to be some strategy from this coaching staff on exactly how long basically they let this competition go. Because I think one of the reasons why we don't see competitions happen as much in the NFL as we, you know, maybe had in prior generations is because they want these quarterbacks to be as, you know, ready as possible. They want them to be prepped with as many reps as possible with the first team. And so I think it will be very interesting to see when they ultimately decide. I think it actually could be a shorter competition than a lot of people are expecting, because I think they're going to still want to give whoever wins that competition ample time to get ready with their guys to start the season.
2: It is 92.9 The Game, Atlanta Falcons reporter Joe Patrick on the Sweet James Accident Attorneys Hotline. Joe, I thought

0: One piece of news we did get yesterday, and it felt like, or it was flying under the radar a little bit, at least by my purview, was Divine Diablo and being given the green dot on defense. What are your takeaways and expectations? Is that who you thought would have it? And what ultimately does that mean for him and some of the other members of the defense?
1: Yeah, it is who I thought would have it, because you just knew he was going to be a linebacker that was going to be on the field basically 100% of the snaps, and that's obviously what you need out of a green dot wearer. You need somebody who's out there all the time. Now, that still could have been a Jesse Bates or somebody like that, but I always thought Diablo was a candidate, but I thought what was interesting in hearing from Divine himself, but also the other coaches, specifically Jeff Ulbrich, was just how much they're trying to force him, and Diablo is forcing himself to really become like a vocal leader of the defense. Christian Harris was talking about how like it's a huge characteristic, and D'Amico Ryan's kind of beat them this into them in Houston, that you have to be talking on defense constantly before the snap. And Divine admits that he's a kind of a quieter guy by nature, and so he's forcing himself not even just to like talk like during, you know, before a snap's about to happen, but just trying to strike up conversations as much as possible as he can throughout the day, you know, not even just a practice, but just constantly trying to talk to people, just to kind of loosen those lines of communication, get himself into that mode of always wanting to communicate, because it's so important, and it's something that Caden Ellis did a really great job of. And by the way, Jeff Ulbrich still feels, or he still sounds to me like he's missing Caden Ellis because of how much he did for them last year.
2: I'll stop asking you about this if you tell me to stop asking you about this, but I saw him tweeted about yesterday. Troy Anderson isn't practicing still. Mm-hmm. This is the longest injury ever, I think, that I can remember, that didn't end a career. And maybe it has. I have no idea. But I didn't expect to be still thinking about him, but we are. Should we be talking about him, or should we just sort of move on from that?
1: Yeah, so I was probably higher on him a little bit before we got to this OTAs where he's still kind of out. Now, we did see him, he was on a side field, on the recovery field last week.
2: That's where he was last year at training camp, too.
1: It's a mysterious injury. Raheem Morris noted last year that it's the same. He said it, he kind of said it like kind of offhand, but he very kind of quickly said at one point it's the same injury he dealt with in college. And in college, he didn't deal with a knee injury, except he sat out the COVID year and he got hurt in the last game of their season the year before that. I think a lot of people assume that he was sitting out because of the COVID situation, but actually it sounds like it could have been a bad knee injury that took a year to recover. And if this is some sort of like, you know, torn ligament in the knee that takes a year, that's a long one obviously to recover from. And he was trying to get back out on the field, last year. I believe, right. Was it last year? No, it was 2 years ago. He kind of came back in the middle of the year and tried to get back out there and couldn't get it going. So, I still think he's a player who has a lot of value if they can get him right. But I think that physical question, his physical ability is very much questioned still at this point.
2: Well, and then last year he was on the PUP list. And then I think the time elapsed and there was some conversation about whether or not he would come back. And then it was week to week for a minute. And then he didn't.
1: Right.
2: Anyway,
1: so you would have thought at that point, if that was the case at that point, then he certainly would be back now, and he's still not, which is the worry.
2: I know it's very odd, but I guess the answer to the big picture question is we'll continue to ask you about Troy Anderson. Joe, thank you.
1: Please. All right, thanks, guys.
2: Spoke with Joe Patrick there, 92.9 The Game Falcons insider. Obviously, he's been at the Flower Branch all week covering the ongoing off-season program, and we'll continue talking to him throughout the off-season as well. We'll come back and get to an NFL no huddle to kick off the noon hour here on Sports Radio 92.9 The Game.
3: Hey guys, it's Mike. 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Also, it's Fair Foul Friday. 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
6: The Braves got blanked by Boston last night, falling 8-0 as Bryce Elder turned in the shortest outing of his season at just 59 pitches. Atlanta will try to bounce back tonight with Chris Sale on the mound against his former team. Falcons OTAs continue as the quarterback competition heats up, and head coach Kevin Stefanski says Michael Penix Jr. still hasn't been cleared for full 11-on-11 work. I'm Allie Mack.
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7: This is Sven Budin. He's Andy's cousin from Sweden. And you are listening to Andy and Randy on 92.9 The Game.

0: because I know I texted the guy. I think you may have been on the
1: second
0: text. Yeah,
1: when you texted
0: text.
1: The thing, I had no idea
0: yeah,
1: what
0: so
1: that was.
0: A bird had been dive bombing me and Chipper during during a number of our walks. It's been doing it for 4 years, but over like a 3 week stretch every year.
1: So like this time of year?
0: Yeah, and it chirps at you and
1: mating season,
0: dive bombs
1: probably,
0: you. And
1: like
0: well, it's not doing that anymore.
1: Oh.
0: And it wasn't just me, by the way, or just Chipper. It came after other people, too, this very specific stretch of sidewalk. I was walking Chipper the other day, saw a bird face down in the sidewalk. I think someone else took care of it.
1: Somebody had enough.
0: I think so. And I was kind of with Bo. Because Randy was like, hey, you got to man up. Take care of this. You can't let a bird punk you.
1: Randy was suggesting that you murder a bird?
0: Oh, yeah, definitely.
1: Okay. Got it.
0: Definitely.
1: Got it.
0: And I've mentioned this before. I know this is a very anti-midday show thing to say. I've gotten very soft in my old age.
1: Oh, I have too.
0: Okay. And the thought
1: I have no problem admitting that.
0: The thought of me. Well, now that Randy's not here, you could say that.
1: I say it.
0: Okay.
1: He tries to not let me say it. I was like, okay. I wasn't born hard. I was born tender, and I've only
0: the
1: softened.
0: Thought of there being baby birds somewhere in the area, and now they have to fend for themselves is very difficult for me.
1: I agree.
0: So I was not the
1: it's
0: bird.
1: Also illegal to kill wildlife if you're not licensed or hunting.
0: Accidents happen.
1: Sure, right, but.
2: And those baby birds are probably deceased by now.
0: Well,
2: you are feels great about yourself.
0: I don't even know if they've been hatched.
2: That you swatted down this bird.
0: It was annoying that the bird swooping down on me like five times over a 50-foot stretch of sidewalk. But like ultimately, it would drive by. It might swat me with its wing, but it wasn't like clawing at me or anything. You just deal with it. Whatever. I wasn't gonna unalive a bird and leave its babies to fend.
1: Yeah, right.
0: Someone else did, and
1: but
0: now,
1: even if it didn't have babies, like you know, you can't just be killing birds.
0: You just got to deal with it.
1: Yeah,
0: it's not you know how I'm deal. Hard. I deal with the bird. I just let it happen, yeah. And then I go about my day.
1: I do think that there's something. I don't know if you call it hard or whatever, but I do think that there's something to be said about just being like, yeah, that's not a big deal, and moving on from it. You know what I mean? Like, I don't have to kill a bird.
0: No.
1: That bird's probably protecting some turf or something like that.
0: I think
1: I'm walking down the side. I don't know, whatever.
0: The fact that it only happens for a couple of weeks every year makes me think it's either mating or a nest or actual eggs.
1: Yeah, a pretty good indicator.
0: So I'm going to deal with it to make sure that, you know, babies don't grow up without a father. Or mother, I can't tell.
1: Or mother, yeah,
0: I'm
1: not
0: knows? A.
1: How would you know? How would you know? You'd have to look close, I guess. You know, I don't know. I don't know how to tell the difference.
0: Not an avian expert.
1: A lot of times with birds, the ones that have more colorful feathers are the males. You know, that's how they do it.
0: Well,
1: but I don't know if that's the case with this breed.
0: Someone I think took care of the bird. I saw a dead bird, and I've walked that stretch now like five times in zero swoops.
1: Someone
0: and
1: murdered that bird. I hope they get caught. I hope they get caught, and I hope they're prosecuted to the full extent of the law. Let's get to an NFL No Huddle.
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5: Let's go now, let's go! 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
1: All right. NFL No Huddle, every day to kick off the noon hour. Packers running back Josh Jacobs has been released from jail. The investigation is ongoing, and obviously we final charging decisions will be made at a later date. So they're now in kind of the similar situation that the Falcons were in a number of months ago with James Pierce Jr., and they'll deal with that as the legal system plays out. Let's hear from Kevin Stefanski. Obviously, he talked a lot about accuracy and everything that's been going on at OTAs. One of the things he was also asked about was the health status of Michael Penix.
6: Mike is not cleared for team periods yet. He'll continue to do what he's doing, which is individual drills, 7-on-7. And I think that's an important thing for all of us. You know, every player is in a different stage of where they are, Mike included, where, you know, the number one thing I've told you guys all along is to get healthy. You know, so what Mike's able to do right now in terms of individual and the 7-on-7s is outstanding, you know, and just shows you how hard he's working at it. But when appropriate, then we'll move him into team drills.
1: That makes sense. I think that's kind of what the timeline always was. If he's not doing that stuff now, I don't think that puts him behind the eight ball too much. Interesting comment from Joe, and it seemed like you had thought that earlier or agreed with him heartily when he said it about the competition between Tua and Penix whenever it does officially begin training camp being over quickly. What do you
0: think it's like 10 days.
1: Okay.
0: I think it's like a 10-day contract. Assuming it waits until...

0: Till training camp to begin?
1: Well, it would have to, wouldn't it? If it's a real competition, it would have to wait till
0: depending on when Tua's health and 100%, he could do the 11-on-11s, whatever.
1: Right.
0: But, I mean, you're running a new offense, and there's a bunch of different factors, and you want to get whoever's going to win this thing as many first-team reps as possible. I agree. I think you want to have whoever it's going to be, you want that guy to have two full weeks with the first team just full-on. That's your starting group.
1: Yeah, I think that would be better for the team for sure. Again, that's another one of those things where if that's true, and this is just that's Joe saying it and you agreeing with it, if that's true in the timeline that they're sort of looking at, again, I don't know how Michael Penix can win that competition. You know what I mean?
0: Well,
1: it seems like such a...
0: We still got 2 months to training camp, over 2 months. So I'm not
1: close.
0: Yeah,
1: what is it today?
0: He's not cleared for 11-on-11.
1: Training camp will start about 2 months from today.
0: So in 2 months, will he be cleared for 11-on-11?
1: If he's not, then he cannot win the competition.
0: Agree. Because in my brain, and I know they haven't publicly made any declarations yet of are we joint practicing, whatever. Right. I don't think I've seen anything for the Falcons. I want it decided by then, especially if and I don't know what the plan is for preseason games. No one does. Well, they do, but we don't.
1: I know.
0: I need it decided at least by joint practice so you can run your ones against their ones and do it, ramp it up that way.
1: I do think in terms of the context of the season and how the season begins, it would be a lot more helpful for whoever the starting quarterback is to navigate that first month and that very difficult first month where three of the first four games are on the road and you're playing good competition and all that. I do think it would be helpful for it to be a very clear and decisive winner of the quarterback competition. If you're going up to, Monday of week one, and you're like, all right, now we're going to announce the winner because it was that close, and that guy doesn't play well in the first couple weeks of the season, then that guy gets replaced.
0: Yeah, I mentioned this.
1: If you play two quarterbacks in September and it's not injury-related,
0: right,
1: it's a disaster.
0: I mentioned this with Mike Bell. I just think week three is that Thursday night game, and then week four is Monday night.
1: Uh-huh.
0: Like, if you're going to make an early season quarterback change...
1: But if you make an early season quarterback change, then something went really bad, right?
0: Well, my whole premise was that Tua wins the competition by default, not by performance.
1: Okay.
0: Health-wise.
1: Uh-huh.
0: 3 weeks in, Penix is ready to go, Tua's not looking great, whatever.
1: Okay.
0: Which, again, that's the non-competition route, which is not...
1: That's plausible. I don't know. Anyway, like I asked Joe the big picture because we're just 2 months away from even like the competition really beginning. I was like, this is going to be fun to cover. I don't know. I hope so. I'm not sure.
0: I don't think we need... I think it'll be fun if you take it from a macro view.
1: Yeah.
0: I don't think you want to go like...
1: All right.
0: Well, on the third play, Tua made this throw, but on the fourth play, Penix made that. I don't think you can go throw by throw.
1: I don't think so.
0: That'll be brutal.
1: I guess this is fair to ask now, because of everything that's happened this offseason with Mike Vrabel. But he was in front of the media, and they asked him about his work-life balance. Here's what
2: he
1: said.
2: I appreciate my family is great. I love Jen. I love the boys. I love my personal friends. And then, this spring is focused on really the coaching staff, players, more importantly than the coaching staff.
0: Follow-up question here, Mike. What does love mean to you?
1: Man, Mike Vrabel wants to absolutely eviscerate the reporter that asked him that question. And in any other offseason, he would have, but also that cut.
0: Oh, I'm pretty sure there was like 18 minutes of this.
1: Oh, I'm sure.
0: Yeah.
1: I'm sure. But he has to also kind of not do that because of the...
2: Why are you holding your hands like that?
1: Right, exactly. Like, he used to just go off.
2: No, I'm just saying, like, you look ridiculous.
1: On reporters for the most non-important stuff. Now they're peppering him about his work-life balance.
0: All of them to be his best friends
1: exactly.
0: At this point.
1: Exactly. He's got to play it like this. But inside, he's like, I'm remembering this. If I win my way out of this, I'm going to make all of you pay. Because it's a, what is it?
0: Yeah.
1: It's a 7-2 start away from Mike Vrabel being able to go back to being Mike Vrabel, right? Like, he's kind of got to play this side of it right now. But the benefit for him is he can win football games, and that's all anyone cares about.
0: Unless, and I think TMZ is just holding on to stuff. And I think, if he gets off to a 4-0 start and starts feeling himself, they're just going to throw another video out there, another picture.
1: I think they can, but I just don't think that his job will be he's...
0: No, but how he still has to deal with it.
1: Oh, yeah, he still has to, eggshell with reporters.
0: Yeah.
1: He just, you bet, I don't know. Be careful, because he's keeping...

0: Holding your hands like that.
1: He's keeping a mental note of everybody who's asking him questions about his relationship with his family at football press conferences. Again, I understand where the questions are coming from, but Mike Vrabel's gonna get you if you're not careful. Here's J.J. McCarthy on his relationship status with Kyler Murray.
2: You know, it's just like two guys in a classroom. You know, he sits on one side, I sit on the other side, and it's the coach's responsibility to teach us and coach us. So,
3: is there any awkwardness, like, between you two?
2: Awkwardness, you know, it's just like the same feeling, you know, when you're in high school and there's another person on the other side of the room. That's just kind of how it is. So I wouldn't say there's any awkwardness.
4: I don't know about how your high school worked. We sat next to people, not on the other side of the room.
1: And sometimes there's awkwardness between classmates.
4: Of course, it's awkward. Bro, you're about to lose your job.
1: Oh, he's lost his job.
4: Yeah.
1: They brought him in there to take his job. But yeah, also, okay. Who cares if it's awkward? It's the starting quarterback and the backup quarterback, the guy who was drafted 10th overall 2 years ago and the guy who was brought in to replace him. Yeah, probably. I mean, it's a pretty similar situation to what's going on here. Not exactly the same, but right. Pretty similar to what's going on here.
4: Penix is here, Tua is here, both thinking it's a competition.
1: And it's been stated that it's a competition. Now, I don't know what have they said publicly about that.
4: They have said
1: that it's a competition.
4: Well, they have said.
1: Okay.
4: But.
1: Yeah. It's not.
4: I don't know how he wins it.
1: Yeah.
4: But you can't take that job.
1: We did this when, because, you know, you treat local stories differently than you treat national stories. Maybe you have a bias towards something and you don't care as much about what's happening in Minnesota. But, like, they're pretty similar. Like, they brought these guys in on super low money deals to try to take the job from the guy that they inherited. Like, that's what they're trying to do.
4: I think there's two separate things, though. Michael Penix, believe it or not.
1: Michael Penix was injured, too, so that obviously.
4: But he's been better than J.J. McCarthy.
1: Right.
4: And also, I think people view the futures of Kyler and the futures of Tua differently.
1: Yeah. Okay.
4: And I think that's a big difference.
1: Yeah.
4: They're bringing in Kyler Murray to play 1 year veterans minimum and then sign a big deal if he's good.
1: Mm-hmm.
4: We're bringing in Tua to play 1 year veterans minimum. Do you know how good you would have to be to have that next discussion? That's the conversation, in my opinion.
1: But I still,
4: if he even plays,
1: if Tua wins the competition and plays well, that's the path for the Falcons.
4: Sure,
1: is to sign him to a long term deal.
4: Yeah,
1: so it's pretty similar to that.
4: I think you have to talk with Tua about like a $25 million versus like a $45 million. Find a way.
1: Absolutely not.
4: Find a way.
1: Tua just
4: find
1: got,
4: a way.
1: Okay, well, that's not going to happen. If Tua Tagovailoa plays well enough to take the Falcons to the playoffs, well, he's going to want another big-ass contract.
4: Right. What was Baker's first deal before the 40?
1: But that was different, though.
4: It has to not be different.
1: That was Baker, the journeyman, coming off being a backup.
4: I get it.
1: When Tampa had to scramble and sign a guy.
4: I just don't. You can't put yourself in that position with Tua.
1: And I don't.
4: You got to find some middle ground. $30 million, $32 million.
1: I don't disagree with that, but there's a 0% chance Tua Tagovailoa is taking that contract.
4: I understand that.
1: You know what I mean?
4: Understand that. 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
1: Coming up next, we will try to wrap up our thoughts and all of what we heard from the SEC coaches and commissioner down there in Florida, including Mike Elko, simultaneously doing a promo read for Blue Chew Gold and talking about the college football playoff. It's okay to be hard. 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
0: Westwood One Sports Minute.
8: Washington Commanders players boasting about their new-look defense, which includes the 7th overall pick in the draft, off-ball linebacker Sonny Styles. And I agree. I think the Commanders' defense should be way better this year.

0: year. But my issues with the Commanders lie on the offensive side of the ball. Does Jaden Daniels have enough around him with an unproven offensive coordinator to put enough points on the board to truly contend? I'm Nick Connors.
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0: clarified, Michael Penix Jr. has not been cleared for full 11-on-11 drills. I'm Allie Mack.
1: And now, here's another Andy and Randy listener.
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4: 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Abe Gordon sitting in for Randy today, tomorrow, and next week as Randy is on a much-deserved vacation. He did get got by the Russians, so be on the lookout for any suspicious DMs you get, because they'll be sending you links. You click that link, you're going to get got by them, too. So just be careful out there. But ultimately, I think Randy was a little happy that it happened because he had to start a new Twitter account. Now none of you know what it is, so you can't DM him anymore. Well, which I don't think he minds.
5: I was surprised he even went back in.
4: Yeah, I know, me too.
5: I thought I was a little surprised too. It's gone. It's like, that right. Part of my life is over.
4: Yeah, Twitter's over.
5: You ever had something like that where it just happens? You're like, all right, well, that part of me, and I spent 8 years being this or that. That part of me is just, it's done now.
4: Yeah, probably with like, I don't know, like various

0: casting aspersions on any
1: set of me, because I got some extra pockets.
0: Wear
1: here.
0: Whatever you want. I'm just saying, like, when my last pair wore out, where a couple years after college, I was like, all right, I guess I just wear shorts with no pockets on the sides now. I don't know. That's the decision that I made. But what do I know? I'm wearing tie-dye shirts every day to work, looking like a hippie.
1: You just started that.
0: Yes, two
1: That's
0: days
1: a new
0: in a
1: phase.
0: Row,
1: You're walking into it.
0: Let's,
1: how many do you have?
0: I have two. And I have three.
1: Oh, so
0: I have three.
1: We're not going to see one for, depending, I mean, are you a laundry cycle guy where, like, if it's the last piece in, it could be the first piece out?
0: Yeah, that happens.
1: And then you, like, wear the same shirt?
0: But no, I'm not going to wear the same shirt I wore yesterday tomorrow. But I could wear my other third one as we're out on location tomorrow and let people see it. Anyway, let's hear from Mike Elko, one of the many coaches who spoke at the SEC meetings in Florida. I know a lot of conversation has come out of this, understandably. I think it kind of feels like we know where we're going with the college football playoff and expansion and all of that. But I think this was probably my favorite comment from the week.
2: Every year there are good teams, whether it was four, whether it's 12, there are good football teams who don't make it. You know, I was in the four era at five with a really good football team that didn't get in. Last year there were some really good teams that didn't get in. That's okay. We don't have to find a number that lets everybody get in, because, you know, you just saw it with basketball, right? All of a sudden now 68 isn't enough, because there's still some teams getting left out, so we've got to go to 74. Like, I just, it's okay to make it hard.
0: It is. It is okay for it to be hard. And I think that the attempt to expand is, yeah, I don't think ultimately if they go to 24, which it seems very likely that they will, is going to be the undoing of college football. I think it might be a part, and the reasons that you're going to it might be a part that lead to college football looking a lot differently, and then ultimately maybe not being the sport that you used to know. But, like, it used to just be two teams that would get in the BCS.
1: It used to just be a vote.
0: Right. And again, we got here on the backs of that. Like, that was the system that helped build college football into the popular behemoth that it is now. It was four teams 2 years ago. 10 years before that, it was two teams, and 20 years before that, it was a vote, like you said, and the popularity was still able to build. So the size of the playoff, ultimately, I don't think is going to make or break the future of college football. There's other things that are related to the size of the playoff and are leading to the reasons why the playoff is expanding that I think will have a bigger impact on college football. But I like what he said there as far as, yeah, man, ultimately, and this has been one of my main issues with the last couple of years, more so than anything, is trying to make things easier is so unfootball. Like, it's so the antithesis of what this all is supposed to be built on, like competition and meritocracy and who's the actual best and not just trying to make everyone happy. And the thing that I've really been bothered by, in the conversation this week about why this may be happening is something that I hadn't even really considered, because I think I'm so blind to the world of boosters. Like, I don't know much about that. I've not really been involved in that at all, obviously. And the idea that a lot of the expansion talk is because the people that are giving the money to the NILs need to have a carrot at the end of the stick. If you're going to ask me to give you millions and millions of dollars over this course of years to build your roster, and you haven't even shown me a playoff appearance to show for it, being part of the reason, I really hate that, because that gets so close to ownership, right? Something that hasn't really, I know boosters and bag men and all that stuff, certainly NIL now. Like, but one of the things that's kept college football and college sports in general different than professional sports is you don't have those, like, the whims of a cranky old rich guy being how everything is decided as you have in professional sports. And it just feels like we're getting a lot closer to that.
1: Here's where, in you're not wrong by any stretch, but here's where you kind of lose me on that is, and I'm not a booster. I'm not a rich man. We all know this. If I were a rich man, being the 23rd team into a 20, yeah. I don't feel that, yeah, my value, you know what I mean? That's where I kind of get lost on that discussion.
0: I don't think it's going to do what they're thinking that it's going to do.
1: The validity of, I gave them my money and they made the playoffs.
0: Yeah.
1: Well, they made this version of the playoffs only because,
0: right,
1: We forced their way.
0: Those people, while incredibly rich

0: and incredibly passionate about their program.
1: So now you have to get in and
0: right,
1: but they're all, win one game,
0: they're
1: win,
0: also,
1: win two games.
0: They're also like, generally smart people and impatient people. And
1: they also generally have so much money that it almost doesn't matter.
0: Yeah, that.
1: Like, that's part of it.
0: It doesn't matter in that they'll continue to give you money.
1: Right.
0: But it matters in that if they're giving you money, they feel entitled to a say in what happens. And I understand that. If I was giving millions and millions of dollars to a college football program, I would want some say in what was happening in that college football program. And again, that I don't think that expanding the playoffs is going to keep the Wolves at bay in terms of adding patience to the general ecosystem of college football or extending the life of these college football coaches. I think people are still going to get impatient. James Franklin got fired 5 games into a season where he made the Final Four the year before. I think the
1: problem is different programs are going to have different expectations. And when you're at Mississippi State, making the playoffs is a great job. When you're at whatever it is, it's making the playoffs and winning a game. And then there are going to be some schools where winning one game in the playoffs is still not enough. You have to quarterfinals or Final Four or champ, whatever it is, whatever you yeah. feel that barometer
0: no,
1: is.
0: I know what you're saying, and I agree. Like, I think it's probably
1: still
0: a good idea.
1: Still tiers of expectation.
0: Yeah, it's probably a good idea for people to have that perspective on the tier of expectation, but I'm also not going to sit here and tell somebody who's a booster or an alumni of whatever school to not expect better from your school. Like, Indiana went from being the losingest school in the history of college football to a national champion in a snap of a finger, and while that's going to be very difficult for other programs to replicate, other programs are going to say, look at that, they did that, I want my school to do it too. And ultimately, I don't have a problem with that because that comes from a place of passion, which is what this whole thing is built on. And that's why when I get back to the impatience of the booster or the money that's coming from all these NIL folks, like, at the very least, that still exists in, like, the realm of college football passion. People that have all that money are giving it because they love their program. And if the coach isn't living up to their maybe, you know, outsized expectations, but nonetheless expectations, they want him gone out of passion for the program. The thing that worries me about this is at a certain point, even with some of those folks where it feels like the money is infinite, it's not. At a certain point, there's only so much money that those boosters are willing to give, and then you have to start finding it somewhere else.
1: Or,
0: and I just think we're getting so close. And it's already happening in the Big 12 and with some other conferences talking about this. I just think inviting private equity into college football, that's to me the thing that will ultimately make it look different than what you've loved.
1: But I almost think private equity would come on a value by value basis. It is not the booster having a say in the because I think you're right. I think when you get into the booster wanting to and the coach being gone and all that, that eventually comes down to, well, if you still want to get my money,
0: right.
1: That's a call with an AD. You know what I mean?
0: Right.
1: Private equity is about how much value are we getting out of this.
0: That's right. It's profit margin.
1: It's almost less about the actual football and where you go as a program.
0: Exactly. It becomes, and again, as much as I disagree with just because you give me money, I don't think you should be allowed to decide what happens in my program. We understand that's what happens. That's all coming from a love of college football.
1: Yeah.
0: It might not be good for the program or good for college football, but it comes from I love this program so much, I'm going to give you this money, I want it to be better. If you start outsourcing and inviting that type of money into it, then it's just going to be about how you can maximize revenue. And I know that's kind of already what it is, but at least it's maximized revenue by people that really care about the program. Soon it's just going to be a spreadsheet, and that wouldn't be good.
1: I only find that tough to go with because at no point of this expansion discussion is it about anything beyond the revenue. It's just not. It's not about the love of college football. We all talk about that.
0: But it kind of is, though, because the revenue is leading to getting a better roster, which you have to win right now, right? Like, it all comes from the place of I want my team to win. And while it's not, I'm not saying it's great or pure or anything like that, it's still inside the college football ecosystem. Take it out into these various places that are just concerned about the end revenue.
1: I think it's tough to quantify how much better a roster you can get versus team B or team C can get going to 20 versus just

0: hey, I have better boosters, we can get more money.
1: Yeah. I just, you know, we have teams in professional sports that genuinely don't care about winning, that just care about making money at the end of the year and can, even if they don't win. We don't really have that in college football right now, or college sports in general. Everyone's still trying to win.
0: I think we do. I think those teams are so irrelevant we don't talk about them.
1: No, I think they still want to win. They just, you know, don't have the resources to do it.
0: Do you want me to, like, name drop a team?
1: Like, Washington State is trying to win national championships. They just can't.
0: They're not even in the discussion anymore.
1: I know.
0: Because of the I know.
1: I
0: was going
1: to
0: say,
1: they've been screwed by the entire system, I'm saying, but they still are trying to. Like, they're begging their boosters for
0: money. I don't want to name
1: drop
0: a school and be mean, but, like, when you say, I look at a team that I'm like, boy, I don't know if they're trying to win, but they're along for the ride and they're getting money. Like, Wake Forest.
1: I mean.
0: Like, no offense. Sorry.
1: But they're trying to. They just.
0: I guess.
1: They just can't.
0: What's the last transfer they got?
1: I don't know.
0: You know what I mean? Like, they're not pulling in a $2 million quarterback.
1: I know. But if they go out and get some private equity, they can. Then they can go buy this guy and all that. But then, unfortunately, 10 years from now, you got to pay those people back.
0: Or they just take the $2 million and keep it.
1: Or they just do that. All right, we'll come back. We'll get to the back page with Bo after this on Sports Radio 92.9 The Game.
2: I'm Pat Boyle here to help you be close to Wednesday One Sports. 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I think San Antonio is sending this thing the distance. 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I think Wemby goes for 30 points and 15 rebounds, and the Spurs win by 10. So I'll lay the points with San Antonio. 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
4: 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Hoda Kotb reached out, Oprah, George Stephanopoulos. So I said no. I was booked on the Deitch Podcast before the Taylor Swift phenomenon. 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

0: started that year, and then they made him get LASIK when he couldn't see. So I don't know. Maybe Hassan Kim needs LASIK. I don't know if that's the comparison that's being made there, but that's not great because they made Eddie Rosario get eye surgery so he could come back and hit the baseball better.
1: What's the timeline for LASIK? Do we know?
0: Well, like, Eddie Rosario's back in a couple months.
1: But we can't. You gotta ride it out, right? It's $20 million. You can't go fix them for another team,
0: right? Yeah, that's true.
1: Make them deal with it.
0: That's a good point. But again, if he's gonna bat 085,
1: you could just bench him.
0: Yeah, I know, because Dubon was doing pretty good, and Dubon's still in the lineup, and he got Jorge and Taylor. You can't bench him, not for $20 million. But hopefully, hopefully he hits his way out of it. But I just thought that was that was a bit amusing.
1: Are we getting close to like pinch hit late game territory though? With Hassan Kim?
0: No, I think because, I mean, this goes for a few different guys right now. He's probably the most extreme candidate of it. But I think because you're winning games, like, you have the leeway to let guys try to play their way out of it. I don't think he's going to get better if he's not getting as many at-bats as he can. Well, I'm not guaranteeing he's going to get better just by getting at-bats, but, like...
1: But you're only taking one at-bat away from him in a key situation. I know, like,
0: that's more than
1: just... Not going to fight it.
0: Right, but that's also like, okay, now what's that doing to me mentally? Like, the game's close and they
1: you can't be any worse than you are. I'm not worried about the...
0: We believe in you. Hassan Kim. You got to keep going.
1: I think he's better than what he's shown. I think this whole ramp-up has been a real problem in terms of he didn't get a spring training and he's so far behind that I think he still can get it going. And maybe I'm wrong. Maybe he never gets it going and whatever. But, like, I don't know. Like, if Dom Smith is on the bench...
0: I get
1: and
0: it.
1: It's the eighth inning.
0: Yeah.
1: Maybe striking out's better than hitting into a double play.
0: Or Dom Smith is batting 340. And Hassan Kim would do something with the ball.
1: I think it was the second inning. He comes up with one out. I was like, honestly, I'm just hoping he doesn't hit into a double play. I'd rather he just strike out.
0: Yeah.
1: I think he flew out and he didn't advance the runner, but that was okay. I think
0: you're early enough in the season and the team's good enough to where... You can't be pinch hitting guys that are paid $20 million a year late in the game. I think you got to try to let him hit his way out of it, which is what they've done with guys. I mean, Ozuna was kind of in that same boat, and then obviously there's different circumstances there too. I think that was off the field stuff,
1: similar.
0: But the stats are the same. Yeah. So I don't know. Hopefully, he hits his way out of it like Ozuna did. All right, let's get to the back page with Bo.
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4: Hey, the Women's College World Series is officially underway. Texas Tech has jumped all over Mississippi State 4-0, and they are still in the second inning for all those who participate in such things. So, I've got a pretty cool... soundbite. It's a story. It involves Tiger Woods, but it also involves your arch nemesis, Andy.
0: He's not my arch nemesis.
4: Well,
0: I've never even met him. I just wish my wife didn't find him so handsome.
4: Here's Frenchie with David Pollock telling a very cool Tiger Woods story.
5: On hole 17, it's a par 5 there. It's like 650 yards. He's got his own tees called the Tiger Tees at Alworth from the back. So he's got his own tees. And I ripped the drive, Pollock. I mean, I hammered it. And I'm like, and so he talks a lot of trash. So I turn around and said, catch that. Well, he teed it at a little extra higher, and he blew it by me by 30 yards.
6: That didn't bother you because you had heard it. Like, but some people, if you did that in golf to some people, they'd be like, what?
5: Me, Smoltz, and LaRoche took him on 3-on-1, and we were up 2 after 2 holes. So we start chirping. He birdies 3, 4, 5, 6, 7, 8, and lips out on 9 and beats us 2-and-1 on the front.
0: Good Lord.
4: Tiger Woods.
0: And those guys,
4: pretty good at golf back in the day.
0: Right. And those guys are all really good golfers. And if they're taking them on 3-on-1, I assume they're playing
1: best ball. Right.
0: So, I mean, yeah. But, you know, it's also, you know, one of the, if not the greatest golfer to ever live. So
1: there, I always find a story like that pretty interesting where, you know, a guy is like a special dude. And he's out there and he's hanging out and he's chilling and then y'all made it competitive. And it's like, you shouldn't have made it competitive.
0: You turned on the competitive juices.
1: Now I'm going to make 31 straight threes. And it's like, all right, well.
0: Yeah. And the funny thing, too, is like, obviously that's Tiger Woods. So, you know, you feel like, okay, what are you going to do? That's any pro golfer. Like, you could play 3-on-1 against almost any of those guys out there, and they're going to demolish you like
1: What's
0: that.
1: The non-pro athlete version of this? Is it the dunk tank, and they chirp at you, you're like, all right, well, now I'm going to, like, aim and try and hit

0: this thing, and then you dink them first.
1: There isn't one. I don't think that there is one. But I just think it's that extreme example that people sometimes are casual toward, that to be a professional in any sport, you're so different.
2: Sorry, 1%er.
1: No, 0.0001%er. And then even when you're Tiger, like, that's obviously a whole different stratosphere. But, like, guys that make the cut on the PGA Tour are the best golfer you've ever seen in your life. Like, the best guy you've ever played with that you think is so good is nowhere near the guy that makes the cut on the PGA Tour. Because the best guy I've ever played with, just, like, in my personal life, consistently, it was he played on the Korn Ferry Tour for a couple of years and was really good. And when I played with him, he shoots like 63, 64, never hits a bad shot. And it's like, this is ridiculous. But he stopped playing on the Korn Ferry Tour because he wasn't making money playing on the Korn Ferry Tour. And that's the second tour. Like, he's the best guy I've ever seen. That's not even, you know what I mean? So, yeah. For all the people that think they could do it, you couldn't.
2: Good luck.
1: Because if you could have, you would have.
2: So I'm sure we've all seen Abner Uribe's crotch chop from the...
1: I didn't know that was his name, but that makes it way better. His name's Abner.
2: The not overturned call on a challenge strike.
1: Isn't
2: pitch.
1: Abner the name of the guy that invented baseball?
2: Abner Doubleday. Very good. Yeah. Yes.
1: Well, there you go. So that gives him a little
2: maybe
1: more
2: maybe he was named after him. Maybe. Maybe. I wonder if Abner Doubleday ever gave anybody a crotch chop.
1: I doubt it.
2: Here's Pat Murphy. Now, look, Pat Murphy is 67 years old. He's the Brewers manager. So you can there's a 50-year separation there. And I guess he's never watched wrestling, and he doesn't know where a crotch chop comes from. But I kind of think he may be overanalyzing this a little bit, trying to think that Abner Uribe maybe have some mental struggles.
3: I don't know what got over him. I mean, he's been an emotional guy, but that kind of thing, that's just not how we do things, and I was embarrassed by it. And, you know, why are we doing it? It's a 6-0 game. What are we doing there? And there must be something deeper that I don't know about. Believe me, I love the kid. There's so much good in this kid. He's been so great for us in so many ways, but that's unacceptable. So whatever's going on, you can't tolerate that for his teammates and for everything else. It's just not, it's not going to be tolerated. That's all there's to it.
2: Whatever's going on in your life.
0: I will say this.
2: There's never a need to crotch chop somebody.
0: I did not know the score of the game at the time. Uh-huh. Were they up 6 or down 6?
1: I believe they were
2: up 6.
1: They were
0: okay,
2: up.
0: Then it's fine.
1: Yeah, so they're
0: down 6, I would maybe have a slightly different look at it.
1: Yeah, I also don't have a problem with the manager feeling that way. I don't need him to say that into a microphone to us. If he feels that way, him and Abner can have that conversation.
0: Sure.
1: And then maybe he's like, yeah, you know what? We talked about it. It is what it is.
0: But how many years have we talked about, like, making baseball fun again? Like,
2: no, that was
1: you,
2: fun.
1: You were, that was fun. I thought, when I saw it, I thought it was AI. Like, I thought,
2: it does kind of look like it.
1: I thought there's no way in the world that a professional pitcher actually hit the DX on
0: I thought
1: that
0: it was
1: many
0: the
1: times
0: minors. I thought it was a minor.
1: Or something. Or
4: we got two words for you.
1: Or the Savannah Bananas or whatever. But no, that was actually. Now, the funny thing is, if you go back and watch the original clip of it that I saw on social media, it was from the Cardinals broadcast. And we all know who the Cardinals play-by-play guy is on TV now, right? It's Chip Carey. And he was not a fan of it.
2: Like, oh, I bet.
1: Because he doesn't like that kind of stuff, right? Like, he's pretty by the books. His reaction to it was hilarious. He was not.
2: I'm going to have to go find that. Yeah. Maybe stay tuned until tomorrow's page, and we'll have Chip Carey talking about it.
1: Abner Uribe hits him with the crotch chop. What was the, because that's probably the most extreme, like,
2: celebration
1: that you could do right now. What would have been the most extreme celebration in Abner Doubleday's day?
2: Oh, just a big middle finger? I mean, I don't know, man.
1: Can't even do that. I can't even. I just like.
2: Fucking 1800s here.
1: Call him a scallywag or something like that. I don't know.
2: Bah!
1: Yeah.
0: You exactly. Like throw wooden teeth at him?
1: Something
0: like that?
1: Something like that. I just remember, like, there's that famous clip of Joe DiMaggio getting a home run caught deep in the outfield, and he, like, kicked the dirt, and they were like, ah, look at Joe DiMaggio.
0: So heated.
1: Showing emotion.
0: Yeah.
1: Like, dude, now guys bat flip 40 feet in the air. Or crotch chop the other dugout.
2: So, has the Bryce Harper toothpaste debate / video made it around y'all by now?
1: I do not know what you're talking
2: all
1: about.
2: All right, sweet.
0: I obviously am aware.
2: So, there is a video of, there's no audio on this particular video of Bryce Harper brushing his teeth. I don't know why he even made this video. It was clearly shot by him on his own phone, where he puts the tube of toothpaste in his mouth, gets toothpaste out of the tube, and then waters his brush and brushes his teeth. I'm like, wow, that's pretty weird.
1: Yeah,
2: I don't know about putting your mouth on the freaking toothpaste.

0: Yeah, but unconventional for sure, though.
1: Yeah. Like,
0: I think, what's your guy's order of operation when it comes to that?
1: I wet my toothbrush.
0: You do?
1: Toothpaste, wet it some more, and then...
0: Oh, yeah. You're a double wet.
1: Double okay. wet.
0: Interesting. Yeah. My wife is a wet the toothbrush, toothpaste on brush. I'm a toothpaste on wet.
2: Okay, so I do
0: brush,
2: what you do.
0: Brush.
2: Yeah, I'm toothpaste and then water. Yeah.
0: Yeah, me too. Yeah.
2: Yeah.
0: Right.
1: So, the Padres played the Phillies 2 days ago, and Mark Grant, Don Orsillo, are the Padres play-by-play TV guys. So, the Padres decided to have a little fun with it. They put Bryce Harper brushes his teeth by putting the tube of toothpaste in his mouth first. So, then here's the guys making fun of him. And it's really a strange comment by Don Orsillo here at the end of it that I'm kind of curious about what he's got going on.
3: Yeah, the big video board here, they have the Bryce Harper fact. It says squirts toothpaste into his mouth instead of onto a toothbrush when brushing his teeth. Try it tonight, John. Let me know tomorrow how
4: it
3: goes.
4: Yeah, I'll give it a whirl. Got to shake so bad. I hope I don't chip a tooth.
1: Why does Don Orsillo have to shake so bad? Is he a big coffee guy? I'm not familiar with his.
0: Orsillo was the play-by-play guy. I don't know who the voice of the other guy was, but that
1: Mark
0: was
1: Grant.
0: That was Mark Grant, yeah. I guess.
2: Mudcat.
0: Alcoholic. Shakes.
1: Is that what it is?
0: I don't know. That's what I...
2: Separate of that broadcast, I know some people who also cover baseball that tried it and said that it's... better than you would think.
0: I could see how it would work.
1: What, the toothpaste thing?
0: I could see
2: the
0: how
2: Bryce
0: it would
2: Harper
0: work.
2: Thing. Yeah, they tried it and said they might be onto something.
0: I wouldn't do it. Yeah, it would be like if you had French fries and a little packet of ketchup, and you squirted the ketchup in your
1: similar,
0: mouth
1: yes.
0: and then ate the fry. But it would work. I mean, it's all going the same place.
1: It would definitely work outside.
2: I'm trying to think what it is, but there is a food item where I kind of do that, and I'm trying to remember what it is now.
0: Well, this to me is like if you put the milk in the bowl before the cereal, because some people do that.
2: Right.
0: But how would you know how much milk to put in if you don't put the cereal in first? Because different cereals...
2: Would you rather have too much milk or not enough milk? You can always go back and add more milk, so I would just start low.
1: You can also go back and add more cereal.
0: But then you have to add milk to it.
2: I mean, I don't do it that way to begin with.
0: It sounds like
2: I'm with you.
0: It's also like people that do sock, shoe, sock, shoe. I'm a sock, sock, shoe, shoe. So...
2: I keep my socks and shoes in separate parts of the house, so like by default, I have to go socks.
0: You gotta go socks, socks, shoe, shoe. Yeah, yeah. But some people go socks, shoe, socks, shoe.
1: That's just weird.
0: It is weird. I agree. Now, I will do that with my kids sometimes.
1: I wonder if Bryce Harper's toothpaste maybe falls off his toothbrush a lot.
0: Well, why would it? Just you gotta get it.
1: Sometimes that does happen. It ends up in the sink.
0: That's true, and that is really annoying if it falls off.
1: I just don't know how I'd feel about it.
2: This is a high-level professional athlete. You think you can't put the toothpaste on the brush properly?
0: My kids
1: it just
0: a
1: falls
0: lot of
1: off
0: times,
1: sometimes.
2: Again, a high-level professional athlete.
0: They get the, you know, we've got
1: at
0: like
1: baseball,
0: watermelon,
1: not toothbrushing.
0: Watermelon-flavored toothpaste or whatever it is. They'll just get it on there and eat it. And it's like, well, that, you didn't brush your teeth.
1: That's why you don't make toothpaste taste like candy.
0: I know. That's why we're trying to switch to mint. But then they say it's what do they say? The toothpaste is hot. Well, no, it isn't. It's just mint. That's how you know it's working.
1: Spicy.
0: Spicy. That's what they say, spicy. Anyway, that's weird that Bryce Harper does that. We'll come back and talk about what Bryce Elder did last night on Sports Radio 92.9 The Game.
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5: The Braves got blanked by Boston last night, falling 8-0 as Bryce Elder turned in the shortest outing of his season at just 59 pitches. Atlanta will try to bounce back tonight with Chris Sale on the mound against his former team. Falcons OTAs continue as the quarterback competition heats up, and head coach Kevin Stefanski says Michael Penix Jr. still hasn't been cleared for full 11-on-11 work. I'm Allie Mack.
6: Check it out. Y'all already know this your folks, Trillville.
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0: Behind the Game, midday show with Andy and Randy with you here. 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Abe Gordon in for Randy Mack the rest of this week and next week as well. Tons to get to here in the final hour. We kind of switched stuff around in the first hour because we found ourselves in a pretty fun conversation about the Hawks and Anse Saleh getting promoted to president of basketball operations off the top of the show. So we'll get back into that, as well as Western Conference Finals conversation, about 20 minutes. The AMA at 140, as always. Phone lines will be open at 404-726-0929. We'll get back into the big story of the day in just a couple of minutes as well.
1: Two quick things. Tomorrow, you and I are going to be at Twin Peaks in Kennesaw for a special broadcast of the Midday Show. So join us live, 11 a.m. to 2 p.m. With the Eats, Drinks, and Scenic Views of Twin Peaks. Braves talk, more college football, and, of course, NBA discussion. It's Andy and Randy with me, Abe Gordon. 11 a.m. Twin Peaks, Kennesaw.
0: For me, and you guys are at Twin Peaks in Kennesaw, and you're kind of running point, right? Mm-hmm. In and out of breaks. You know, you got the polo on. Sometimes I'll do that, so you're kind of filling in. But now you're in for Randy.
1: Yeah.
0: So we're at Twin Peaks in Kennesaw. So he always gets the tacos, and sometimes there's some Busch Lights consumed. So, and if the shots are sent to the table, they're for me and you this time.
1: Okay.
0: So I'm just saying, if you're filling in for Randy, you got to fill in for Randy.
1: I mean, I can eat the tacos. I will. I do
0: Fair enough.
1: I do have I'm running in the morning, so I don't necessarily have to protect myself for a run on Saturday.
0: Oh, good. Good.
1: So, well, you wanted me to take shots.
0: I do want you to take shots. I do. So, I do want you.
1: Maybe we will.
0: All right, good. Well, we'll see. We'll see what happens. It'll be a fun day, nonetheless. Come out and see us. We'll be at Twin Peaks, Kennesaw, from 11 to 2 tomorrow. You said you had a couple things. That's one of them.
1: Yeah. Sarva Duravane. It's probably a youngster you've never heard of.
0: I don't even know what language you're speaking.
1: But the youngster from Petrie Middle School, Dunwoody, Georgia, a finalist at the Scripps National Spelling Bee, one of nine remaining.
0: Awesome.
1: I think it's his third time competing. So, we'll watch tonight. Well, I don't know. We'll see. We'll see. I watched, this goes back into the, I didn't slide this way earlier, but this goes back into the, there was no NBA playoff game last night. And so I found myself watching a Braves team that was getting obliterated. And so I, you know, checked in for an hour and a half on the spelling bee. And just out of nowhere, I was like, hey, that kid goes to the same middle school I went to.
0: That's pretty cool.
1: Petrie Middle School. Let's go.
0: I did the Atlanta Dream game, because it was obviously on TV last night. They got pretty well worked by the Minnesota Lynx, 96-81. But yeah, it was a weird little off night last night, a little bit, with the Braves getting killed the way that they did. It's funny for me because I'm such a bad speller. Years and years ago, when the Midday Show first started, Wendy and Brian thought it would be funny to make me and Randy do a spelling bee. And it was the most embarrassing.
1: What if one of y'all was like really good, but not only good, be like, if y'all give me the part of speech, like if you had to spell Krzyzewski, and you're like, well, it's
0: country
1: Polish.
0: Of origin,
1: and you're like,
0: use it in a sentence.
1: It's Polish, and you're like, oh, well, Polish is probably E-W-S-K-I. Like, easy.
0: Right.
1: You know what I mean?
0: And I wouldn't do that.
1: That would have been funny if one of y'all were super good at that.
0: I misspelled canoeing, or canoe.
1: Yeah, I heard about that.
0: I was like, all right, we'll never have to do

0: Do this again. I'm just really bad at spelling. I don't know. Some stuff I'm good at in life, some stuff I'm bad at. And spelling is one of the things that I'm really, really bad at. It's one of the few instances where I'm very thankful for technology being helpful, because it'll just put that little squiggly red line underneath it. Yeah. Or on your phone, it'll fix it for you. So in that case, I do like technology helping me, because otherwise my text messages would be just littered.
1: What's the one or two that you just, no matter
0: restaurant.
1: How
0: restaurant.
1: Yeah,
0: same. Every time. I can't spell restaurant.
1: There's another one.
0: There's a U in there, and I don't know where it goes.
1: Where's the A go?
0: Yeah, I know.
1: Where are we doing?
0: I don't know.
1: There's one more word that I just, no matter how many times I see it, can't stumble into it correctly. Rhythm.
0: Oh, yeah.
1: I just, yeah. There's an H and a Y, and then another H, and yeah. I don't know where they
0: and
1: go.
0: We're also in the process with Lily of learning to read, right? So she's learning what sounds different letters make in different contexts. If there's an E after the... Or if there's an A after the E, it makes it sound different. If there's an E at the end of the word, it makes the vowel sound different. And she has great questions, because kids always sum stuff, like boil stuff down to the essence of it. And she, like, so many of the questions are just a simple why. And I don't know. I don't know what it is. Like, the idea of learning English as a second language sounds impossible. I failed miserably at trying to learn Spanish as a second language. My wife's fluent in French, which is pretty impressive, but like going back to the basics of reading, it's like, yeah, this is, I don't know the answer to that. That's because that's what it does. That's why
1: I think
0: the answer is because.
1: Yeah. I think the English language is ranked as like one of the toughest to learn because of a variety of different rules and structures that it has as compared to other languages.
0: Well, I believe it, because it's very, very hard to teach a kid how to read. Let's get to the big story of the day here to kick off the 1 o'clock hour. Brought to you by QC Kinetics, non-surgical treatment for joint pain.
2: What, on that front, what is the club's kind of stance right now with regards to him? Are you still just waiting for action from the NFL or...
3: Yeah, in constant communication with all parties, but continuing to wait for more information to come out.
0: So that's Joe Patrick at the press conference yesterday asking Kevin Stefanski for an update on James Pierce Jr. The question sounded like he knew he wasn't going to get an answer, and he didn't, which is kind of what we all expected. There wasn't really an update. I thought Joe did a pretty good job of summarizing how I felt about the information that came out this week regarding James Pierce Jr. was, I don't know how anybody made a real, like, opinion of it. It was like, all right, well, there's a little bit more information. I still have no idea.
1: I think it raises more questions than provided answers.
0: I
1: think from a football perspective, I think it does. Okay. I think it opens up the door to him potentially playing this season before the NFL acts.
0: Oh, why would you think that? And why would that be different than before?
1: Because before, the timeline wasn't stretched to cover an entire season.
0: Oh, okay. So now,
1: remember how Rashee Rice wasn't, his whole legal situation wasn't addressed that first year? It was injury.
0: Right.
1: Now, maybe they had the injury to rely on, and that's why they took their time.
0: Uh-huh.
1: That may be part of it, too.
0: His situation was also a little different.
1: Sure.
0: You know what I mean?
1: I totally agree. But right now, James Pierce is not on a list.
0: But my point is, I don't feel like I know anything more about it today than I did Monday.
1: Agreed.
0: And you don't either.
1: If anything,
0: like,
1: I know less.
0: Okay.
1: Because when it was believed to be a six-month program, we knew that the NFL would address it at the timeline after he completes the program.
0: Right.
1: That timeline's changed. And there's a season going on during it.
0: But the problem is, the timeline changed, but we don't even know what the timeline
1: is. Correct.
0: Because now, it's extended 6 months more, maybe, but we didn't know when the timeline started, and we still don't. We still don't know when the clock started, whether it was the day of the court appearance in April or it was right after he was arrested.
1: If the lawyer told him to get started on certain things, right?
0: We don't know. We don't know when the clock started, so we don't know how much time is remaining on the clock. All we know is 6 months more was added onto it, which to me, like, for some people reacting, and this is kind of what Joe said in the 11 o'clock hour, for people's reaction to be like, oh, this is good for the football part of it. How? Like, it's longer now. Like, before it was 6 months, now it's 12 months. In terms of fast-tracking it, that's twice as long. I guess it's longer before they have to make a decision. It's longer before the legal process plays out, so maybe the NFL will wait. I just have a hard time believing that the Falcons and the NFL are going to come to an agreement that he's going to play while this is going on.
1: So,
0: but that's just my opinion.
1: But
0: that was when it was 6 months and 12 months.
1: Right.

0: But then what happens? If he's not on a list.
1: He would be on one.
0: Okay, so the NFL would have
1: to put him
0: on
1: the commissioner exempt list.
0: Yeah.
1: While he does this, whatever you call it, deferment program or whatever it's called. I don't know the legal term for it, but while he's in this 12-month period.
0: It was originally discussed as pretrial diversion. I don't.
1: Call it that.
0: So
1: no one knows what that means, but for the sake of this conversation, call it pretrial diversion. While he's in the 12-month period of time of pretrial diversion, he's going to play? Maybe. I don't know. It just always seemed unlikely that that was going to happen to me.
0: I don't know either. That's why I think, if anything, because I felt pretty strongly we had a timeline when it was believed to be 6 months. I do.
1: Again, how and why and what and where and when. And who?
0: All right, let's start with the first question. How?
1: What do you mean you had a time and you don't know when it
0: starts? Worst case scenario, but it started January, February, March, right? At some point in March. Would have been the
1: maybe April, because the court date was April.
0: April was the latest time it would have started.
1: Yeah, right.
0: So that takes you into early October, week five.
1: Uh-huh.
0: That's worst case scenario, if it started that late. Six months.
1: Okay, but that's worst case scenario when the pretrial diversion would end.
0: Yes.
1: And then the NFL would levy their ruling, whatever they're
0: going
1: to do.
0: Right? I think part of it would have been backdated.
1: Okay. Okay.
0: But that, again, that's if the timeline started in April. If the timeline started in February, you're
1: then
0: right at the start of the season.
1: Then it's over before the season.
0: The NFL makes their decision, 6 games, 4, 8 games, whatever it was, and you go through it. Now you've got a whole season going on before the program's complete, and I don't know what the plan is anymore.
1: Yeah.
0: You could tell me it's more likely that he plays, or you could tell me that it's less likely that he plays. I don't know.
1: Yeah.
0: I think it got way more confusing.
1: Okay, yeah, I agree with that.
0: Way more confusing.
1: I feel like I know a lot less. And
0: not for him, and not legally.
1: How can I say I know less because I knew nothing? I feel like I still know nothing, but the timeline's twice as long.
0: And it now covers the season.
1: So
0: it didn't cover.
1: I know,
0: we knew it didn't
1: I know
0: cover
1: less of nothing for a longer period of time.
0: Yes. It's it could go a lot of different ways. I think previously, under what was believed to be a 6 month program, it could only go one way.
1: Yeah. I do. Like, just sort of going back to the pretrial
0: diversion
1: and the agreement from Rekia Jackson and the police department and all of that. I think it seems pretty likely that he'll play for the Falcons again. I think that was in question before. Now it's just a matter of when. But it seems like as long as he does what he's supposed to do, as long as he handles all this, and this is what I was getting into earlier. Like, this was my real takeaway from some of the language that we got coming out of this, were the quotes on him experiencing a mental health episode. The pretrial diversion process is now 12 months.
0: Mm-hmm.
1: And good. And hopefully he takes care of all of that. But if this came from a mental health episode, that's something that needs to be dealt with for longer than 12 months. That's something that's sort of continual as far as...
0: You don't have to stop taking classes just because the 12 months are up.
1: Well, not classes, but maybe it's a counselor.
0: Yeah, that's what I mean. Class
1: maybe
0: therapy,
1: some
0: level,
1: maybe it's a Medicaid. I have no idea. I'm not trying to get, I'm not a doctor, obviously. But, if that led to that, that's not something that gets fixed in 12 months. That's something that needs to continue to
0: be
1: nurtured and taken care of and paid attention to and all of that kind of stuff. And to me, that's the most important part of all of it is, this could be such a different story had things gone just slightly differently in one way or another. Ultimately, it feels like it's going to turn out best case scenario for him and her, and much less important, but the Falcons and all that. So it just needs to be treated with so much care and attention that certainly that goes beyond the 12 months, however long that is. But yeah, anyway. All that to say, we don't know anything.
0: Nope, nothing. Absolutely nothing.
1: We don't know anything about it. Hopefully everybody's handling their business. All right, we'll come back. Hawks made news yesterday promoting Anse Soleil to president of basketball operations. See what that sort of means for the offseason and the near future for the team, as well as some conversation about Thunder Spurs tonight as well. Thanks for being with us. Sports Radio 92.9 The Game.

0: for the off season and the near future for the team, as well as some conversation about Thunder Spurs tonight as well. Thanks for being with us. 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
6: Last night, the Carolina Hurricanes and Frederick Anderson absolutely dominated the Montreal Canadiens. Anderson was a brick wall, locking down an 18-save shutout, while the three goals late in the first period completely broke the Canadiens. Carolina is absolutely rolling right now, and they're one win away from the Stanley Cup final. Montreal is officially on life support heading into Game 5 on Friday. I'm Addie Bates.
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0: 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It does look like we have a pretty decent afternoon going. If you're able to sneak out there and play some golf in between all this rain that we've had lately, maybe you only have time to get out there and practice as well. 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But certainly a cool option to find a way for your kid to spend a week this summer at Bobby Jones Golf Course. 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
2: Rough night for the Braves in Boston. Atlanta was shut out 8-0, and Bryce Elder exited after only 59 pitches, the shortest start of this season for him. The Braves look to win the series tonight behind Chris Sale. Over at Falcons OTAs, the quarterback battle continues to draw attention, and head coach Kevin Stefanski clarified Michael Penix Jr. has not been cleared for full 11-on-11 drills. I'm Allie Mack.
0: And now, here's another Andy and Randy listener.
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0: topic. Phone lines will be open at 404-726-0929. All you got to do is call us up. Tell us your name, your location. You can ask us anything you want. Abe filling in for Randy for the remainder of the week and next week as well. Did we mention, I know we'll maybe talk a little bit more about it tomorrow, but it was announced that the Falcons are going to have joint practices this summer with the Colts. So
1: yes, ahead of their August 22nd preseason game.
0: Okay, so there's one of, maybe they'll have another one, but
1: potential
0: last year
1: with
0: only,
1: the Dolphins.
0: Last year they only did one, I think, right? It was with the Dolphins.
1: Well, it would have been two practices, but
0: right,
1: one
0: right.
1: set.
0: But only yeah. one, yeah, only one team that they did joint practices with. So if it's the Colts, it's the Colts. Kind of a similar situation they're in some ways, as far as their quarterback trying to come back off of a major
1: we
0: injury.
1: We can help
0: and be
1: decide
0: ready for week one.
1: Anthony Richardson versus Riley Leonard.
0: Yeah, that's right. That's the big competition for QB2 in Indy.
1: Maybe get a up close look at Richardson and potentially, you know, a little late in
0: yeah,
1: camp for that.
0: Yeah, to do what? Like to trade for
1: hey,
0: him?
1: Hey, man, we'll see what happens. You never know.
0: You never know. If it comes to that, then things are going not great.
1: Would you rather trade for Anthony Richardson or Riley Leonard?
0: Neither. I don't want to.
1: I mean, it's obviously like an awful situation if
0: yes,
1: that's even been
0: I mean,
1: discussed.
0: I guess Anthony Richardson.
1: Right?
0: Yeah. Yeah, he's got a lot more physical tools. But, you know, he's also probably never going to be a starting quarterback in the NFL again.
1: I will say Riley Leonard as a white mobile quarterback, very sneaky, athletic.
0: Good beard. He's got a good beard. He's got that going for him.
1: I mean, he's no Sam Hartman when it comes to a beard, but.

0: now, but back then.
1: When they didn't, when they fired Landry Fields and didn't promote anyone else to be president of basketball operations,
0: right,
1: that Quinn Snyder probably just sort of had that kind of
0: this was Auncey's first GM role, right?
1: Yeah, right.
0: And I also at the time wondered, all right, well, how much is the GM just being asked to do the bidding of an experienced coach, a coach that has, I believe, had personnel decisions prior at other stops? Or is it a GM coming in saying, this is my team? I don't know how it worked in the past couple of seasons. I now think, based on the promotion and the extension, while we're still waiting for one for Quinn Snyder, that this is a GM saying, this is my team. I don't think that's a bad thing. There's no judgment either way. It just, there was definitely a time where I thought Quinn Snyder was going to have personnel control. That is not how I view it anymore. And not that that's a bad thing, but that's just not the setup.
1: Yeah, I don't know. I mean, I like how the process played out in terms of, we don't need to force someone into that role from the outside and then sort of complicate the structure in terms of coach, general manager, president, all of that kind of stuff. And they also didn't do like a full scale reset like the Falcons did this last offseason, where they brought in a president and a general manager and a coach and sort of went from there. They just kind of went without someone in that role. And also, like, for a few years between Travis Schlenk being president of basketball operations and now Anse Soleil having that role, they didn't really have one. They kind of functioned with people doing that job without having the title. Landry Fields was de facto the lead of basketball operations, but he was never the president of basketball operations. It's a title.
0: I don't know the difference.
1: It's a title.
0: GM and president, I don't know what additional duties he's picked up. Maybe he helps oversee the scouting department a little more than he had. Like, I don't know what the actual real difference is.
1: I don't either, but from our perspective, I know what happened yesterday was they made a public declaration that this guy did a good job.
0: Yeah.
1: We're going to give him this title promotion, and he's probably going to get some more money as well. I would also think, and this is just speculation, I would think it comes with a little bit more job security. It might come with a level of job security that maybe just being the general manager doesn't have, because I will say, there has not been a lot of job security in the general manager position of the Atlanta Hawks for the last decade.
0: So let's go down that path as it relates to Anse Soleil. They reportedly had blocked a interview request. Was that from Brooklyn?
1: I don't know.
0: Philly? Whoever it was.
1: There were teams interested in Anse Soleil.
0: And I think, assuming it's similar to other sports, you can block lateral moves. What you can't block is a step-up move to whatever, lead executive, whatever he could have been elsewhere but wasn't here. And I do now view the idea that president of basketball ops, that this extension, all of it kind of got tied into, we want to make sure we don't lose this guy to whatever is not, quote, a lateral move. Now I think you've done that. I think as lead executive, as president of basketball and GM, there's not a team that can come for his services based on what we expect them to be interested in him for, that's not lateral. And theoretically, you can now just block. I don't think other requests are coming. I think that's done now. But before that, that was maybe a concern, and now it's not.
1: Yeah, I mean, president of basketball operations and general manager is effectively the top tier of a front office that you can reach.
0: Right.
1: That's the highest level that you could get to. So if all things go well, he's that for the next 10 to 15 years. At some point, maybe if it goes really well, he appoints someone else to be general manager and he just functions
0: president
1: as
0: of the team,
1: as president.
0: Right?
1: But they'd have to do a lot more than just get the sixth seed and win a couple games against the Knicks in the first round in order for that to happen. What I'm hopeful this is a sign of, I think it's pretty clearly a sign that they like what he's done the last year plus, and they should. They've made some smart trades. Obviously, they've built a pretty good young foundation. They've developed Jalen Johnson and signed him to an awesome contract. Although, I don't know, there's some gray area about who's responsible for some of this stuff, because Landry Fields was still here when some of that stuff was happening. The Dyson Daniels
0: blame him for all the stuff that happened, but we credit Anse for all the stuff,
1: right,
0: the good stuff.
1: And we can do that because he's here. However you want to do it. I mean, obviously he gets credit for what they did on draft day last year, where they were able to get the unprotected from New Orleans. Unfortunately, the ping pong balls didn't bounce their way to make it as favorable as it could have been. But still, like, the process behind doing it and being able to fleece another team like that is really impressive, and that's something that hopefully we continue to see, because you can do that in the NBA. Like, as you're building your team, and the Hawks have some nice pieces that they can build upon right now.

0: You can take advantage of teams that just are run poorly. You can take advantage of teams that are cheap. You can take advantage of teams that are desperate to try to either unload contracts or think that they could get to the next level, whatever. Like you can prey on some of that, and hopefully he's able to continue to do that. I wouldn't be surprised if Quinn Snyder gets an extension this offseason as well. And then that's kind of signaling to me that they feel really good about where they're at. That's a different question for us. Is I feel okay about where they're at. I think they've done a pretty good job. I think over the last year, the development of Jalen Johnson and making a definitive decision on Trae Young are the two most important things that the franchise needed to do. But, outside of...
1: I think you're trying to get two questions into one here. I feel very good about where they're at. How comfortable am I that the next step is coming, I think, is a different question, though.
0: I don't feel that. I feel okay about where they're at.
1: I feel very good about where they're at.
0: How? Why? They got beat by 50 in the final game of the season.
1: Yes, they did.
0: And like, we're non-competitive after the Knicks kind of turned it up a notch.
1: That is correct.
0: And again, that's better than where they were.
1: And that's part of my, of where I was headed.
0: I think they improved. But again, and I'm not trying to poo-poo what they did in the second half of the season. That happened, and it's impressive to win that many games, no matter who's on the schedule and no matter what the circumstances are. But I think it also, it showed pretty clearly what you're not when you got.
1: And I think that's part of it, though. And that's why I am very happy with where they're at. And to me, the bigger question is, where can they go? Where they're at is they have a direction of a franchise that is not in limbo right now. They have a number of young players on incredibly beneficial deals. Dyson Daniels, yeah. Onyeka Okongwu, Jalen Johnson.
0: They're definitely in a good spot financially.
1: Right. And they made the playoffs, and in theory, where they're at are a playoff team moving forward. The next question is, how do you become better than a playoff team moving forward? That obviously becomes in finding another superstar to roll with the core that you have. That, I think, is a much tougher question to answer.
0: Yeah, that's the hardest thing to do.
1: But that's why I wanted to separate it, because where you were to where you are now, I feel great about that. In 2 years, are we going to look at the same question, where you were and where you are now, with that same answer? It's so much tougher.
0: Yeah, and I'm hopeful that that they get 2 years, or that they get 3 years, or whatever. Like, I'm hopeful that this promotion signals a little bit of patience, because it's been a very impatiently run basketball team over the last decade or so. And I think at times I understand why, because they haven't been in a great spot. But if you look at the teams that are still playing right now, these teams are multi-year builds that had to retool and reconfigure, and okay, this didn't work. We got to trade this guy to get this guy in here. And it's with really stable front offices as well.
1: Yeah, like, but I want to have two conversations again here, because you're talking about 2-3 years. What are we looking at?

0: Auntie will be here. I feel pretty good about that.
1: Okay.
0: Until we get the extension for Quinn. This is Mike Brown's first year, right?
1: In the last 5 years, the Hawks have had three different general managers.
0: I know. And one of them was signed on extension, I believe.
1: That's right.
0: But I feel different about this one. But the head coach, until we see an extension for him, I think that's a bigger question.
1: I do hope that it is a sign of some stability and patience, yeah, though, because that's what it takes. If you're gonna build to a real winner in the NBA, you got to let these guys have a chance to do it, and hopefully they'll be able to. Congrats to Amsi, though. Earned the promotion. Certainly got it yesterday. All right, we'll come back. We'll answer any questions you might have. 404-726-0929. Load the phone lines up and ask us anything on Sports Radio 92.9 The Game.
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0: The other way is just nuggets.
1: Sure.
0: Just eat nuggets.
1: Yeah, I don't have a problem with that. Doesn't mean it's any less good.
0: Yeah.
1: I want to fight the good fight on this. I don't care.
0: No, and that's fine.
1: If,
0: and I think
1: if
0: that's
1: the argument against
0: stance.
1: It is that I called it a boneless wing versus chicken nugget, I will concede that for the ability to say it's still pretty darn good, and sometimes I enjoy them over traditional wings.
0: I think ultimately you should eat whatever you want and not care what other people think about it. But I will care if you order boneless wings and sort of make fun of you for it.
1: But why do I call it a boneless wing?
0: Yeah, I guess. I don't know. I'm not sure.
1: What if I never say the word wing?
0: That's a decision I've made as a grown-up. Yeah, I guess.
1: Tossed in buffalo sauce.
0: Yeah, but that's a nugget, though.
1: And
0: really, it's
1: equally as delicious.
0: You're doing a lot to talk yourself into it.
1: Quite simpler to eat.
0: I don't have to say anything
1: cleaner.
0: Other than I want some wings.
2: Definitely not equally as delicious.
0: Well,
2: absolutely not.
0: I mean,
1: arguable.
0: Again,
2: most boneless wings are overbreaded or whatever. It's got a really thick, just crusty.
0: I enjoy the act of eating a wing off of either a drum or a flat. Like,
1: look,
0: I enjoy that
1: process.
0: You've
1: seen me go at wings off of bone.
0: I obviously get
1: after it as well.
0: There's something about it that is like the whole, it's like spitting sunflower seeds.
1: But,
0: you know, there's like something about the process of earning the treat.
1: In an instance where I am hosting, like tomorrow at Twin Peaks in Kennesaw, versus producing, it is much more difficult to go with the bone and versus, you know, while I'm hosting. Because I'm not eating during a segment like I would while I'm producing.
0: Right. And again, you should do whatever you want.
1: Instead.
0: I get, when we're at Twin Peaks in Kennesaw or a Buckhead, I get a salad normally, which is way softer than a wing, boneless or bone in. But I don't care because it's healthy and I like it. So that's what I get.
1: Sometimes you get steak on it.
0: I get a steak salad. Yeah.
1: And then
0: that's what I get.
1: It makes it hard again.
0: I guess. Yeah. We've all sort of made our positions known on these food items. Do whatever you want. Who cares? Don't let Randy try to make you think everything has to be hard all the time. He is. That's what makes him him. I'm going to order a salad tomorrow and drink water. You know? That's what I'm going to do. But that's me. Kyle's in Douglasville. Hey, Kyle.
3: Hey, good afternoon, fellas. This Andy, I think I got you beat when it comes to the spelling thing. Don't feel bad that you can't spell restaurant.
0: Yeah, I can't.
3: Here's
0: spell
3: why.
0: It. Okay, all right.
3: When I was in the Navy, early days, we used to have, the only way we could communicate with our family was old school snail mail.
0: Okay.
3: So I would address my wife as, "Hey, sweetie," but I would spell it Sweatie. Did it for years. She never said a word. One day, my daughter got a hold of those letters and asked me why I kept calling my wife Sweaty.
0: Yeah, yep, yep.
3: And I'm like, I'm not calling her Sweaty. I'm calling her Sweetie. She's like, no, it's not. That's not how you spell sweet. And I said, yes, it is. I spell how it sounds. I'm like, how do you spell meat? M-E-A-T.
0: Exactly.
3: How do you spell beef? B-E-A-T. So you spell sweet, S-W-E-A-T. No, Dad, how do you spell feet? Shut up, kid. Don't nobody like a smart A kid.
0: Yeah, exactly.
3: So, Don't feel bad that you can't spell restaurant when I was calling my wife Sweaty for years.
0: Thank you, Kyle.
1: I do have a slight weakness in Kyle's argument.
0: What?
1: How do you smell meat?
0: M-E-A-T.
1: But also the other version of the word?
0: Met.
1: No, the other version of the word.
0: What
1: like you word? Meet somebody.
0: Oh, M-E-E-T.
1: How do you spell beet?
0: Right, I know.
1: How do you spell the food?
0: I know, it's all confusing.
1: Yeah, he's kind of stuck with the
0: There's
1: the
0: also some words that are spelled... that are different words but spelled the same, like
1: yes.
0: Read and red.
1: Yeah.
0: They're spelled the same
1: way. Better use that
0: way.
1: Context.
0: They're spelled the same.
1: Yeah.
0: How do you explain that to a five-year-old?
1: Well, that's why we got into the English just like one of the more difficult languages to learn. That's why.
0: Sometimes it's read, other times it's red. I don't know.
1: How do you know?
0: You don't.
1: The tense.
0: Yeah.
1: Oh, boy.
0: What's tense?
1: That's
0: I know.
1: That's a lot of context.
0: That's one of the many, many, many reasons why.
1: So you got to read the second half of that sentence first so you know what's tense before then.
0: And
1: properly.
0: Then I hated reading out loud in school because if you did do it wrong and call it red instead of read, everyone would laugh. And then you have to keep a mental note of all those kids 30 years later and then try to make fun of them at the reunion. You know, hopefully their life didn't go good. Where's that?
1: That's the grudge you keep?
0: Just me?
1: Yeah, I think so.
0: Okay. Norris is in Athens. Hey, Norris.
1: But I was a good reader, so.
4: Hey, what's up, guys?
0: Hello.
4: So,

0: with the boneless wings thing, like people who consider boneless wings actual wings, in my mind, still heat up their dino nuggies in the microwave. You know what I'm saying?
1: I do.
0: That's the way it comes across in my mind.
1: Me too.
0: But I kind of wanted to have a little bit of a debate with you because earlier you said something, and I typically agree with like 99% of your take.
1: Okay.
0: But you said that, you know, you're paying him $20 million talking about Ha-Seong Kim. You got to keep rolling him out there. We were paying Kirk Cousins millions of dollars, too, and he wasn't getting the job done. And it was time to see what somebody else could do. And in my mind, you've got Susine, I think is how you say his name. And he's 19, but he's raking. And you've got other options that you can go with. And when I'm watching Ha-Seong Kim legitimately watch a pitch right down the middle go by him and then swing at the sweeper that's 3 foot outside, it's driving me absolutely insane. Same with Sandy Leon. Now, there's a catch with Sandy Leon because Sandy Leon can actually call a game from behind the plate, and you can see that.
1: Right.
0: And that shows in the indifference between him and Trump and whatnot. But I just wanted to have a debate with you about that just because, you know, if you came to work and didn't do your job for 2 weeks straight, you wouldn't have a job. You know what I'm saying?
1: Yeah.
0: We can't look at it that way because he's getting paid money. Sometimes the signing's just not a good signing.
1: Norris,
0: you know what I'm saying?
1: I get what you're saying. I do. I think the main difference between the Cousins thing is hard because he's a quarterback, but the team was losing. They were losing games actively because he was playing so badly. The Braves are still winning.
2: There's two things.
1: It's also early in the year, and money just is always going to play a factor in it with any team, but especially this team when you pay somebody that much money. Like, Sandy Leon's not even supposed to be playing.
2: Right.
1: He's playing because the two guys that are in front of him are injured. The only way Ha-Seong Kim is going to get out of this funk, if he gets out of it, is to play. I'm not saying that at some point you can't consider the idea of not playing him. I just think it's too early right now. And again, you're still winning, so winning gives you so much grace in terms of that.
2: A couple of things. Football's not baseball. Kirk wasn't bad. He was hurt. And the Falcons were not winning.
1: He was bad.
2: No, but because he was hurt, I would argue.
1: Sure.
2: The Falcons were not winning. The Braves are. And so I agree with you.
1: Well, that's the other thing, just like comparing it to this job. Like, if I came in and really sucked, but the ratings were really good, then did I suck? You know what I mean? Like, it's a little bit apples to oranges again because it's sports and this is radio. But, Ha-Seong Kim's not doing his job right now. There's no question about it. But the only way for him to get out of it is to play through it, I think. But if it continues to be like this for long enough, then they'll have to make that choice, right?
3: Like Nacho Alvarez.
1: We tried that. We tried Nacho Alvarez. Mauricio Dubon is playing really well. Like, if it comes to that, that's not that bad of a solution. But again, it's tough if you have to eat that money, and they're just not going to do that. You know, the Braves are going to do
2: everything they can. It also becomes a lot easier if you then add a left fielder, which is part of the discussion when we get closer to the deadline. Like, there are moves to be made here. Right. We don't know what they are yet.
1: PK is in Charlotte. Hey, PK.
4: Hey, what's up, guys?
1: Hello.
4: Love the show.
1: Thank you.
4: Absolutely love the show.
1: I
4: wanted to real quick give a big shout out to my mom. If her birthday is today.
1: Shout out.
4: Absolutely love her.
1: What's her name?
4: But I wanted to Haranithia. She's out of Clayton County, Georgia.
1: Nice. There you go.
4: But I wanted to real quick go back to something that you guys were talking for. Andy, you weren't there, but Abe, you were talking about this on Friday. I had a similar situation about the bird that comes out of the tree just out of nowhere and just dives directly at you. Well, my solution for it is I was actually riding my bike when it happened, and I was headed to a softball game, and I put my glove on and I smacked it down to the ground. Now, he lived, but he stopped coming after me. So my question is, did you ever get rid of the bird? And then two is, are there, like, do you remember any pets or anything of that nature, like you grew up with, that you just absolutely hated, like a neighbor's pet or something like that that just kept bothering you or anything like that?
1: Thank you. Great question.
4: Thanks, guys.
2: We talked about this earlier, so I won't spend too much time on it. I believe someone else took care of the bird.
1: Bird's dead, PK.
2: Yeah.
1: Bird's dead. Abe claims no responsibility, but there's a motive.
2: We spent a lengthy part of that segment about me talking about how I would never.
1: Well, that sounds like thou doth protest too much.
2: Okay.
1: You know what I mean?

0: So.
1: Yeah, that sounds like trying to come up with an alibi. I don't know. I'm not saying you did. I'm not saying you didn't. But you hated that bird, and that bird is now dead.
0: I did not hate the bird. I put up with it.
1: You had a picture of that bird dead. Where were you when said crime?
0: I don't know. That's the whole point.
1: My neighbor, growing up, had a dog that wasn't. It wasn't like the Sandlot dog, but in our minds it was. And if the ball would go over there, you had to go get it. And the dog was old, so if you could find the dog asleep on the front porch, you could sneak into the backyard and get it. But sometimes the dog would notice, and then, you know, you'd be in trouble. But and I hated
0: go
1: that
0: on.
1: Dog. Well,
0: what happened when you were, quote, in trouble?
1: You have to run away and jump over the fence.
0: Did anyone
1: whatever.
0: Not get away?
1: Yeah, well, no one died. I mean, probably got bit, like a little nip.
0: So the dog was, like, legit.
1: Nipped the time.
0: Because you know how some dogs will just, like, look like they're running aggressively, but they really just want kisses.
1: But the problem is that dog was old, too, so, like, it wasn't really able to get to you very quickly. Like, if you saw it coming, you could.
0: Oh, so this is more of that's on you, brother, situation if you can't get away?
1: But I hated that dog.
0: Okay.
1: I hated that stupid dog.
0: As you can tell by my inability to take care of the bird, someone else did it for me. I love most animals.
1: I do too, but I hated that dog. James is in Douglasville. Hey, James. James?
2: Hello?
1: Hey, James. How are you?
2: Hey, I'm good. I'm actually in Atlanta, but that's no big deal.
1: Okay.
2: The reason I was calling, you guys were talking about the spelling and whatnot, and I just had a story. When I was a kid, I was misspelling for years the word maybe. And I was, since then, I've been really upset about that. And I've been making sure that I'd spell everything right, because it took another kid in 10th grade to tell me that I was doing this wrong. And I'm so self-conscious about it now that I'm constantly spell checking everything. I will not send anything out if I think there's a word, because I just feel bad that I went all those years and nobody told me.
1: How were you spelling it? How were you spelling it?
2: I was spelling it M-A-B-Y.
1: M-A-B. Okay.
2: And no teacher ever corrected me all those years. And I never got over it. So now I'm just super self-conscious about that. So a question to you is, do you spell check things, since you say you're not a great speller?
1: Oh yeah, no, I'm very thorough with my checking and my editing. If I send someone an email, especially if it's like a work email or something like that, I read that thing multiple times through.
0: Depends who because the emails to and what the context is.
1: I just, you know, I just don't want to misspell.
0: I sent Conti a text this morning, had two misspellings. I wasn't going to go and edit it.
1: Pretty disrespectful.
0: Not misspellings,
1: to your boss.
0: You know, but hold on. It's not a misspelling. It's I was texting, and so the typing was a problem.
1: Oh, you just had like typos?
0: I said the word better, but it spelled it with the M, so Metter, I guess. I think that was.
1: That's not, yeah, that's way. Metter is a town in Georgia on Highway 16, kind of between the coast and Macon. And M-E-T-T-E-R.
0: Which segment do you like? Netter.
1: And they have a gas station that has a Blandino's. That sandwich shop? Or Baldino's? Baldino's?
0: Blandino's.
1: Blandino's?
0: Blandino's, something like that.
1: It was good. Finally got a chance to go. We went, stopped at the, and met her. There's nothing else going on there, but they got a sandwich shop there that was pretty good. All right, let's get the takeaways of the day.
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1: Baldino's. Yeah, Baldino's. It was really good. My takeaway is that Abe is faster than Ozzie Albies, depending on the distance.
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0: And sometimes steak does that for you. The meat, not Shapiro.
1: All right, man. Talk to you guys tomorrow at 11. We'll be at Twin Peaks in Kennesaw.
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7: 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Coming up on a Thursday edition of Dukes and Bell. More from Falcons OTAs. What the coaching staff saying about Tua versus Penix. 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
11: Rough night for the Braves in Boston. Atlanta was shut out 8-0, and Bryce Elder exited after only 59 pitches, the shortest start of this season for him. The Braves look to win the series tonight behind Chris Sale. Over at Falcons OTAs, the quarterback battle continues to draw attention, and head coach Kevin Stefanski clarified Michael Penix Jr. has not been cleared for full 11-on-11 drills. I'm Allie Mack.
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0: right now.
1: I think he has a leg up. I think he's got a little bit of an advantage.
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1: Atlanta, what's going on? It's Dukes and Bell on Sports Radio 92.9 The Game. We start off every day and every hour by saying, hey, man, it is his job to lose. I'm stating it to you right now. And I'm stating this, Mike, because the coach yesterday, I think, gave him an edge. We're talking about Kevin Stefanski saying that Tua, his accuracy is it's God-given. When the coach starts to say these kinds of things, Mike, tell me whatever you want about Michael Penix Jr., which I hope he comes back and is able to compete. But right now, Tua, it's his job to lose.
3: Yeah, I mean, like, he's got the leg up on a competition. He's got two legs at work. Penix is getting the leg that's not working back to 100%. That's the fact. So, you know, and by the way, I'm just

0: just going to say this now and get this out of the way.
1: What are you going to say?
0: F your feelings with Penix. F your feelings. I'm sorry. I'm sick of this crap. If we can't have a legitimate conversation without you guys getting all triggered like little fanboys. He's my quarterback. All right, he hasn't done anything yet. He may be a great quarterback. He may turn into a franchise quarterback. But right now, he's got a disadvantage. And hopefully that will change if you are a Penix fan, and I want to see the guy succeed too. But I'm sick and tired of every time we go down this road. You guys are talking. No, we're just hitting you with reality checks, okay? Here's where we are right now, getting into like the first day of June. Things will probably change by the first day of August, and we will report what we know then, right? Right now, we're going, as Carl just said, with the coach saying, hey, give us some glowing reviews for a guy who's getting paid $1 million who has a chance to earn a starting job here.
1: Does accuracy matter to you? Because the way I look at this is I need a guy to be able to put the ball where I want it. And for everybody that wants to talk about, you know, I prefer to have a guy that can throw the ball deep, because I think Michael Penix probably throws a better deep ball, be honest with you.
2: Yeah.
1: But we haven't been able to do that. We haven't had explosive plays down the field. Name them. It starts with Bijan Robinson running the football. We didn't have big explosive plays 50, 60, 70 yards down the field last year. So when we talk about do you like accuracy and does it matter? Yeah, it matters, because that turns a 10-yard gain, Mike, into a 20-yard gain. It turns a 20-yard gain into a 30-yard gain. And so for Tua, I just want to say this. This is who he's been in his career, guys. When he was at Alabama, you know what his percentage was? Completion rate? 69%.
0: Right.
1: Then he gets to the NFL, Mike, and, you know, the worst year is 64%. This guy's been a 68% guy since he got into the league. So our coach is not lying. He's not pumping this up. He's not making it more than what it is. What he is seeing is what Tua has been in his career since he got into the league. And so I only bring this up to say, that's a big deal when you tell me my quarterback is accurate. How many times have you watched quarterbacks in the NFL? Mike and I come back in here off of a Sunday, and we're like, whoa, he was terrible. He couldn't deliver the football. So this is important. And if he's getting in more work right now, which he is, coach said he's been impressive, not my words, his, in the meeting room and as far as the practice field, he's got the leg up.
0: Right. Now, again, when Michael Penix Jr. can do all those things, do the 11-on-11 drills, and then show that he can now adapt, and he has sponged up everything that Stefanski wants him to learn with the nuances of his offense. And again, both guys do have to learn more about backing up on from under center. That wasn't something that Tua did a lot of either. So there are things that both guys have to learn. It is kind of funny. You know, Tua's saying all the right things. Penix is saying all the right things. Mutual appreciation. It's still a competition. We'll play some audio later for you. There's a competition up in Minnesota where they asked Kyler Murray, because, yeah, man, you know, 7-year veteran, and I'm here to, you know, give him assistance, and, you know, he asks questions, and it's great. You know, he's, and meanwhile, they asked J.J. McCarthy, no, we're at the blackboard with the, no, I don't know what it is. Basically, it's like, no, I'm just here to compete. I don't know anything about being mentored by Kyler Murray. It was kind of, now that, see, is something you could have some fun with and run with it. We haven't gotten there yet because one guy is still not on the level playing field with Tua.
1: No doubt. And by the way, I don't think Kyler Murray is trying to help him at all.
0: No.
1: At all. And JJ needs it.
0: Right. And I do think, and that's why I was joking with you. I mean, look, I'm looking forward to talking to Tua face to face. I think Tua is a really good politician. He tells you what you want to hear.
1: Whoa. You meant person.
0: Politician.
1: Person
0: much
1: is
0: like,
1: the P
0: much
1: word.
0: Like Russell Wilson, much like Kyler Murray. Kyler Murray.
1: Person.
0: Kyler Murray was lying to the media up in Minnesota because he's trying to create a great impression. And again, he's trying to battle the impression that he was kind of a selfish guy that wasn't dedicated when he was there as well.
1: I like the other P word, Mike. Person.
0: He's a politician. Tua knows what to say. He knows how to play the game.
1: No, this is ridiculous.
0: He has sucked you in.
1: This is ridiculous.
0: With his eyes and his wonderful fortune cookie like sayings, he has sucked you in.
3: Version of Tua Tagovailoa.
1: I know you will. I know I will. I know we will. You think I've been sucked in? I want you to hear Lewis Riddick on ESPN talking about the same situation that I'm laying out for you guys. Mm. Listen to this.
4: Laura, I think we know that the kind of things that held Tua back were not because he didn't have the requisite skill or like mental horsepower to get the job done. One, he couldn't stay healthy on the football field. And two, the things around him, whether it be true complimentary play calling when he was down there in Miami, or there was a deficiency on the offensive line, or the wide receivers down in Miami were hurt and they weren't all on the field at the same time. You know, those were the kind of things that really held him back. It wasn't because you looked at Tua and you thought, man, this guy doesn't process well enough, he doesn't move in the pocket well enough, he doesn't have enough arm strength or accuracy. He has all that. It's just that it didn't come together for him. So I can see why Kevin Stefanski sounds like he's sitting there going, hey,

0: if this guy's healthy,
1: yeah,
0: we got an offensive line and a running game, and we can throw the football, you know, in the play action pass game, I may have something here. That's not shocking. That's not shocking, considering that Bijan is a great run threat, obviously, a great receiver, obviously. Drake London is a great outside line receiver, obviously. Zachariah Branch could wind up being one of those revelations of the draft out of Georgia, who you know well, as a home run hitter in the slot position with home run speed. Yeah, look, I personally think Tua should win this job. All things being equal, no disrespect to Michael Penix, Tua is a fantastic passer. If he can stay on the football field and they can play complimentary football, I think he wins this job going away.
2: It's not just me. That's Lewis Riddick, and he laid out all the things I've been telling Mike about Miami. It was a blank show down there.
3: Right. Well, again, he was, you know, the quarterback. He was the guy delivering the football. He was the guy that, you know, before all those things happened, you know, a guy who was able to put some good seasons together. I guess I'll take Lewis at face value on that. The thing that, and the stat that points out where we may be going with this argument, and maybe buoys Lewis's argument.
4: Yeah.
3: Completion percentage last year in the NFL. With all the things in the benching, Tua was still eighth in the league.
2: It's a big deal.
3: 67.7%, eighth in the league. Where was Michael Penix Jr.?
2: 50s.
3: 32nd.
2: 50s.
3: Yeah. He was 32nd in the league rankings. If you think of all the guys that played quarterback last year. So that's where the accuracy's got to get better. That goes back to the scouting report you and I were talking about yesterday. He's got to be more accurate, as a friend Tarkin was saying. Got to be more accurate.
2: Yes.
3: And Tua's already there. Now the question is, who wins the race to pick up the things that Stefanski asks of you in his offense? And but this is why, guys, and right now I can see the text come, you're crap. Now, see, that none of that was crapping on Penix. We're just talking about the positives of where Tua is and things that Penix has to get to. Penix hasn't gotten to where Tua's baseline is yet. It's not hating. That's facting. How does that evolve in the next, you know, months or so? And when camp is really cooking, that's going to be the question. We'll all be watching. But that's the disadvantage he's at that you cannot deny, right?
2: No. And by the way,
5: team winning Super Bowl, I think that'd be amazing.
2: Team player.
5: Whether I'm the guy or whether I'm not the guy, I think that'd be unbelievable. And any way I can help make that happen, I'm excited to be here for that.
2: Team player. Just puts aside all his differences.
3: I mean, that's Norman Vincent Peale, the power of positive thinking. Winning over friends and influencing others right there.
2: You know what? It doesn't even matter if I'm doing it.
3: That's Dale Carnegie 101, Carl.
2: I'm just going to be a part of it, and that's special. 404-726-0929.
3: Can I just tell you one thing before you finish giving the number out?
2: Yeah, man.
3: I just want to be the best Mike Bell I can be today.
2: I know you do. And you know what? I need you to be the best Mike Bell you can be today. Just like the Falcons need Tua to be the best he can
6: be. And when it's bad, you continue to be grateful.
3: Right on.
2: Stay the course. 404-726-0929. That is the number. It's his job to lose. You don't want to believe it, but everybody's talking about it. Now, let's hear from Tua himself yesterday, because he spoke. And Mike and I have a bunch of audio to play for you coming back from yesterday. We got coaches' audio from Jeff Ulbrich. We got Bill Callahan, the new offensive line coach. We got a lot of stuff to get to. But Tua said, look, accuracy is just a part of being a quarterback.
5: I would say it's one of them. It's definitely one of them. Being able to distribute the ball to your playmakers, being a leader is another aspect of that. Regardless of what that looks like, whether you're a rah-rah guy or you're a lead-by-example guy, I think there's many attributes and many traits that you can sort of put on that outside of just, you know, being accurate is what makes a good quarterback.
2: Yeah, look, we know this, right? You've watched football long enough. We've been around it long enough. As a fan, you're a lifelong fan. You know a good quarterback when you see one. But there are things behind the scenes. Like, everybody thought Matt Ryan was too quiet. Talk to people who play with Matt Ryan, he wasn't. Matter of fact, Kyle Pitts today said he's still the same Matt. And guess what? He still comes at you and tells you exactly what he thinks. Kyle Pitts played with him his first year. So there are things behind the scenes that quarterbacks have to do. Mike, we think Michael Penix is well-liked and received by his team. And matter of fact, we know.
3: We saw it. We were on the field seeing those guys. I mean, like, everybody loves him. Jesse Bates, remember, so that's my war dog. We were talking about him when Penix was The guys like Michael because he's a likable guy. We don't dislike Michael. We're just giving you the reality of the situation in the quarterback battle. You know, which, again, for some reason, it doesn't penetrate the craniums of some of our audience. I just want to let you guys know, and Carl's doing a pretty good job of having fun with it, and some of you guys have no sense of humor, so when we joke around about T-U-A, guys, just lose it. Guys, Penix has got a long road and an uphill battle to win.

0: his quarterback job. That doesn't mean he can't. That doesn't mean I just said he won't, or I'm not wishing for him to not make it. But that's what we've been throwing at you. And Carl, when you hear guys around the league and hear the way Stefanski was talking about him yesterday, it does kind of, you got to be really thick to not pick up the vibe they're putting down.
1: He's ahead of the game. One last thing as we get into what you think about this. And look, I'm not the only one, but you may be like, you know what, Dukes, you're completely wrong. They're doing all this, and at the end of the day, Penix is going to start week one. And if he does, let me tell you something. He has had a hell of a camp.
0: And he's earned it.
1: And he's earned it.
0: Right.
1: And you know what? I will respect him more for it, Mike, than the way the last regime just handed him the job, even though they said that wasn't the plan. Here's Drake London talking about Tua fitting in.
2: He's a great dude. Always got a smile on his face. Very, very chill. Throw up the shaka a little bit, and we get rolling. So, now he's a great dude, and him and MP are getting along very, very well, and both of them are just competing and working really hard together, and I love it.
1: That's great. Drake's like, as long as y'all can deliver me the ball, I don't give a damn who it is back there. All right,
0: where's my contract?
1: Exactly. I don't care.
0: He didn't say that.
1: You know, no. I'm looking at $35 million, right?
0: Well, that's you and I said that's the right number. But yeah, see, him and MP are working out. It's good, guys. It's going to work itself out. And some of you guys are going to be laughing at some of the stuff you were freaking out over. If certainly if Penix wins this job, and we've never said he can't win this job. That's another thing. You and I have never ever on the show once said he can't win this job.
1: No, I'm just giving Tua an opportunity, and the more that door opens, the more you see and hear that he's capable, that this might really happen. And that's the illusion, Mike, that I think people don't want to face is, well, we got him $4 million. He's going to be a backup. He'll come in here. He won't do crap. And it's Penix's team. No, he's 27, 28 years old. He wants another bag.
0: Yeah. And he's, look, you can look at the completion percentage with the exception of last year, how it wound down and the year that he missed time with a concussion. This guy throws a lot of touchdowns. He throws 2-1 touchdowns, 2 interceptions. The completion percentage we already talked about.
1: Mike, he can play.
0: And the ball comes out on schedule, on target. And something that Penix struggled with last year was the reliability of accuracy. So that's something he's going to have. There's a lot of things that's why we keep talking about. He's going to have to work on. The other thing is this organization. Now, this is just me. Okay. This is my spidey sense. They're never going to go out and say anything negative. Why would they about Michael Penix? There's no reason to. They might not believe in Penix. They think they got a really inexpensive stopgap in Tua. Mm-hmm. And as you said, if we luck out and Tua just finds and regains his, take 2 or 3 years back, that kind of game, then we got a really good problem to have. And then we'll talk about what his new contract looks like here. And Penix Jr. stays here as a backup for 2 more years.
1: All right, I'm going to tell you something you absolutely don't want to hear about Michael Penix when we come back. 404-726-0929. I'm going to tell you when we come back exactly. I'm going to jump onto what Mike's talking about. And if you miss this next comment, it's your fault. It's Dukes and Bell.
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4: Tonight is Game 6 of the Western Conference Finals. The Thunder won Game 5 Tuesday night, 127-114. It was a tough night for Victor Wembanyama. It's now time to respond for the Spurs star. Wemby needs to get closer to the basket and avoid floating out by the three-point line on offense. That plays into the Thunder's game plan. Game 6 is tonight. I'm Chris Plutt.
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4: Hope you're having a great Thursday. We're talking about our Falcons because OTAs continue. It's week two. Today's a classroom day, actually, and then they'll finish up things on Friday. 404-726-0929. As we talked about, I believe it's Tua's job to lose. Just my assessment after yesterday and Coach Stefanski being very positive. He was positive about everybody. But when you start breaking down specific things like that, Mike, and we know where Michael Penix is health-wise, I don't think it's any surprise. And then Lewis Riddick goes on, you know, ESPN and says, here's what I think. And he says the same thing that I've been laying out about Tua. Right. And I feel like there are people around the NFL who kind of feel the same way. Now, that doesn't mean this competition is not going to play out. But it's something we're focused on, and I'm going to tell you exactly what I want to say and jumping on what Mike just talked about. But you wanted to add something, Mike?
5: No, I was just talking to a guy, and I said, this is the simplest way I can put it. And I just wrote this on Twitter, so, you know, for my new 1,200 followers. But we're moving up the charts. I think we're up to 1,700. My Twitter got hacked. I said, the Penix versus Tua battle gets some dude so emotional. I said, you should see the stuff on our text line. Mm. I go, at present, it is easier for Tua to win the job than Michael. I said, that will hopefully change as Mike gets back to 100%. So we have no agenda. We're spitting facts. And I finished, just to be a wise ass, with F your feelings.
4: Okay. I'm assuming.
5: I believe in Michael Penix Jr.
4: That's
5: just not right.
4: That's, well, you did say it. I'm assuming that people are really taking that person.

0: Correct. Then he's not a great athlete. Don't mishear me. Don't misunderstand me. Yes, he can run. He ran a 4.5. But that is not what his quarterbacking is built upon. He is not the athlete that Kyler Murray is. Okay? He's not the athlete that Lamar Jackson is. He's not the athlete that Josh Allen is. And then on top of that, he's injury prone. When you put all that together, as this NFL executive told me, it was a bad decision. Now, hindsight's 20/20, but the kid still has a chance to participate and play, Mike, and live out his dream, and maybe he becomes everything that we want him to be. But when you look at it from that perspective, it's hard for me to sit here and tell you in 4 or 5 years that he's carrying this team and that, Mike, he has blossomed into this amazing elite quarterback that's an all-pro type guy. That's right. My issue with this. Right. And it's not personal. It is simply laying out the facts. We threw good money at a bad situation, and now you're telling me we just want him to be the starter because what? You think he's the long-term option? Guys, that's why this competition is so important, because it's going to prove a lot to the fan base, Mike, and I think it's going to prove a lot to guys on this team to say, you know what? I've been here the last few years, and this is supposed to be the thing that he's taking over. And if it doesn't happen, what does that tell you?
1: Yeah, I mean, we went back and looked at the scouting report coming out for Washington, and they said he struggles with his footwork when there's pressure. You know, and he requires his receivers to make some really athletic catches sometimes because he's not as accurate as he needs to be. And then the final thing, we read it yesterday, said the concern is adapting out of the shotgun in the NFL and being able to stay healthy. Well, in the first 2 years, that hasn't happened. Now, he only got a small sample size. And again, it's not, as Carl just laid out, yes, we don't have a full 2 seasons of Michael Penix. I can't talk about, 34 games. But that's not my fault or our fault, nor is it Matt Ryan and Ian Cunningham's fault. They got to try to get this team back in the playoffs. They got to try to get this team where they're going someplace with a quarterback that's reliable for 5 to 10 years. And that's why it was a stupid mistake by Fontenot to draft Penix on the issues of the injury history. That's a big mistake. I said it then, I say it again. So now, and where are we? I'm not making this up. He blew out a partial MCL tear. So now you guys have to make excuses as we talk about a battle that he is lagging behind in because of the physical situation that continues to bother him. That's his career, guys. That's why a lot of NFL teams were never going to pick him. And you had nobody to battle for at that 8th pick. But either way, but that doesn't mean we're not rooting for the guy, because as Carl said,
0: he's ours.
1: He's a great guy. He's a leader. The team loves him. But the odds are stacked against him for all the things we've been talking about.
0: And that's the real conversation.
1: And that's what guys around the league know. And fans, again, outside 285, if you guys want to continue to gaslight yourself about all this, knock yourself out. But that's the reality of it. You know, we're not, like I said, like the Braves pitching, dealing with hope, Well, so far, the hope has actually turned out to work, Bryce Elder's last outing aside. But I still don't believe that's a plan. You got to have some concrete proof and proven pieces or draft the right guy and know that he's ready to go.
0: No doubt. 404-726-0929. Follow us on social media. You can find us at Dukes and Bell 929. Mike, give me your new Twitter handle.
1: And just search Mike Bell ATL. You'll find me.
0: All right. Fair enough. How many do you have out there now?
1: I got a bunch. I've got everything but Mike Bell ATL is in my proprietary collection of Twitter names. I've got it all.
0: Put them up. See Dukes.
2: So Jarvis got his Twitter account back, by the way, Mike.
0: Yes. Oh, did he?
2: Yes, good
0: he
2: for did.
0: Him. Oh, good.
2: So there's hope.
1: Yeah, I don't know who hacked him, but again, they cannot find my original account email. They don't recognize, so I've given up. Again, there's only so many form letters, and I sent them a bunch of pictures of, here I am.
0: This is me.
1: On the account. If you scroll back to past May 12th or before May 12th, it's all me.
0: Yeah.
1: After May 12th, it's all political BS. ranging from our current president to what's going on in China. That's nothing to do with me.
0: People think it's your burner account, don't they? Huh?
1: I guess. I don't know.
0: I don't know. But you can follow us,
1: guys. I don't really know the inner workings of the Zhejiang province and what's going on there.
0: I don't either. Here's what's crazy. Do you think experience matters? Day-Day, Oren, does experience matter to you guys?
3: Yeah, without a doubt.
0: Tua's played 78 regular season games. He's a year older. Penix has played 12. That doesn't matter to you? I mean, these are the things that will come into play when we talk about seeing it, been there, know what they're trying to do to me. I know what I need to do. The only thing in the NFL, there is no substitute. Matt Ryan will tell you this. You got to play.
1: Right.
0: You got to play. And so at the end of the day,

0: Right now, that's another reason why I think he's got the edge, and it's his job to lose. He's seen it, done it, a little bit more. But when we talk about, man, it's unfair what you're saying, because I see your comments to me. It's not unfair. It's not unfair. He was already old. This is true. He's not a great athlete. He's really good, but he's not a great athlete. And he's injury prone. You cannot debate any of those things. And when I talk to this executive, Mike, I'm on the other end of the phone going, damn, you're right. Because there was nothing I could say.
1: No, and like as we said, we try to be as positive about this, but we talk about reality. We're not like I said, it's not fantasy football. We're talking about the real thing. Here's the information we have right now. You know, on May 28th, that may hopefully change by when we get to camp and we get to see these guys out there doing all the same stuff. But those things that Carl just said, those are still facts. They don't go away. I mean, you know, it's one thing if you're Sam Darnold and you go through a bad organization, which can kill a career, and you finally get with a good coaching staff, but he's never had to deal with a major injury.
0: Correct.
1: You know, Daniel Jones, you know, God bless him, he finally gets a coaching staff that seems to reinvigorate his career, then he gets hurt. So now there's a huge question mark under Daniel Jones because he can't do all the stuff he needs to do in his second year with Indianapolis. But that is what we're talking about, the reality of it. I mean, a guy just hit us up saying they went through the same thing with Spencer Rattler and Tyler Shough last year. Tyler Shough,
0: that's right,
1: showed out.
0: That's right.
1: You know, they gave Rattler a bunch of opportunities. He's not an NFL quarterback.
0: It's so true. And remember, everybody was like, we saw that at South Carolina, but we were like, okay, we'll see. Let him give him a chance in the NFL. Shough came in and did the job. Right. Hey, man, as we talk about the Falcons, a couple of things. Bill Callahan, the offensive line coach, Mike, well-respected around the league. A lot of people say we got the best offensive line coach. Now, Ledford, who was our past offensive line coach, Dwayne Ledford, did a really good job and was well-liked as well. And, you know, today or yesterday, Bill Callahan acknowledged him. But I want you to hear what Callahan said about getting rookies into the league. Now, this is a guy that's been around this for 30 years, guys, but he's talking about college players coming into the NFL and this transition they have to make.
2: Yeah, I think it's really different. I would say to you, because of the up-tempo offenses in college football, they're not as developed. Now, that's not a knock on the coaches. It's just because of the nature of their environment. You know, they recruit a lot. You know, there's a lot of pressure to recruit. The tempo offenses don't get the linemen, you know, doing a lot of individual drills. So it's really like an assignment-based offense. And a lot of times, coaches are, you know, they have a good player, but they're always trying to get the bottom of their line better or the back end of their line better so they don't spend as much time where here we can spend time with everybody and develop everyone, you know, because we have that luxury. There they don't. They're kind of strapped with time, so it really hinders some of the development. But once they get to this level, you know, it's all day long. So it's profitable in that regard.
0: Yeah, but that's why

0: it takes a while for some of these offensive linemen, Mike, because they're not ready. And then, depending on what you're trying to do with them, the good news is we got a veteran offensive line. That's the good news.
1: And we got Storm Norton back to being healthy. You know, Juwan Taylor, he's trying to resurrect his career. This is a guy that got big money from Kansas City, and all of a sudden he couldn't handle the snap. He's going backwards. He's false starting. But he's, dude, when he's on, that's the biggest piece, with all due respect to, you know, what we have with McGarry. That could be a potential stud opposite Jake at the tackle position.
0: Absolutely.
1: And he is watching, if it's Penix and Tua, they're both lefties, the blind side.
0: Yeah, man. I hope he plays well. I really do. I hope he's rejuvenated. Hey, when we get back, tonight's tonight. I think it might be over tonight. Also, Sankey standing on 10 toes, saying something I don't think he should have. We'll get to that on Sports Radio 92.9 The Game.
2: Exactly what kind of real estate did you say that Mr. Wang was involved in?
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2: The air?
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0: How We Made Your Mother is a rewatch podcast that looks back episode by episode at the hit TV show How I Met Your Mother. 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
13: Happy Thursday. Coming up, we'll talk with Mike Griffith from Dog Nation in the 4 o'clock hour. We'll get all his thoughts about SEC spring meetings and what's going down. Mike, did you see where Greg Sankey basically came out and said, SEC, we're still the strongest football league by far. The SEC hasn't won the national championship in 3 years. And, look, I know it was dominant. There was a 15-year period, right, Mike, where it's why we are the talk about the SEC the way we do. But I can't say that after these last 3 years, and I'm not. None of my teams have played in the national championship game.
14: Right.
13: And we haven't won one. I'm just, and Sankey, again, I felt like, you tell me, all week he's kind of pulling out, he's pounding his chest all week.
15: We'll leave. I mean, you want to mess with the SEC? We'll be a league of our own. I mean, everything he was saying this week.
14: And that just seems ridiculous. I mean, that's just, okay, so we're going to crown our own, the Southeastern champion will be the,
13: it's ridiculous.
14: I mean, the champion of the part of the country. It doesn't fly. And ESPN's like, what are you talking about? I mean, and the thing, he's put out a lot of fires this week. He had coaches saying that they were sold on a 9-game playoff format because it would be 16. And now, now we're going to stick at 12, maybe jump to 24. Then you had the Arkansas thing yesterday where their AD comes out going, scheduling's ridiculous. ESPN is killing us because they've got to play in Utah at 9 o'clock at night. And then they got to zip all the way back and basically a 6-day work week to get ready for Athens and the Dogs. So he's got a lot of stuff. And it just sounded like, and John Summerall, who just come to the conference basically saying that, it seems like these guys, sold a bill of goods. It's like, what? So, yeah, he doesn't really seem like he's got the support of the I don't know. It's certainly everybody.

0: all this, I said, what I say is all the ships are going in the same direction. And you need this. You want to have like solidarity if you're going toe to toe with seemingly the Big Ten.
1: Yeah. It's, there was, and just to give you guys an idea, I mean, because we live here, we live in it. And obviously it's all about the SEC, but 16 of the 17 national championships, when you go back from 06 to 2022, the only year that didn't include an SEC team was 2014. So he's not lying. We have been right. The dominant conference. But the reality is right now, the Big Ten is 4-0, Mike, versus SEC over the past three seasons in head-to-head college football playoff action.
0: Indiana humiliated Alabama, right? Last time I checked, that happened.
1: It happened.
0: I told Day, I was just up in Indy for the 500, so I'm in the heart of Hoosier country, and they're chirping. Look, to the victor go the spoils. That's what they can chirp all they want. You know, we can all joke around about, well, let's see if it's sustainable. Who gives a crap? You know, Georgia fans are starting to look around like, well, it's been 3 years since we won a national championship. They got spoiled, and basically the ground has shifted underneath you. You know, Kirby is kind of holding on to an older business model. We'll talk about it with Mike Griffith coming up at 4. But, you know, it's funny because everyone's saying, oh, SEC finally dropping their patty cakes. Well, yeah, their patty cake the week before their big rivalry game schedule. The Big Ten, once Michigan plays Oklahoma and Ohio State plays Texas this year, they go back to what they've always done across the board, like Indiana. Their out-of-conference is insanely, ridiculously low-rated. So, you know, it's all MAC schools and directional schools, and unfortunately, that's going to be the path for the SEC as well.
1: Yeah, man. I think, again, they're going to come to some resolution with what the exact number is going to be. Everybody will be happy. It's going to be, Mike, either 16 or 24. I don't think it's going to be 18 and there'll be some kind of compromise. I do think that the bigger number ultimately is going to win out, but they'll come to the right compromise. I just feel like this is an opportunity this week with the meetings going on and the coaches speaking, Mike, for everybody to just kind of pound their chest a little bit and say, hey,
0: right.
1: And this is what we believe in. This is what I think. And you let it out there, and then you let people talk about it, and I think that's what Sankey's doing. But I just thought that whole thing about, you know, SEC is still the best league by far.
0: Well, like I said, you got to be on top of the mountain. I mean, you know, it's Clemson. Look what Clemson's been dealing with.
1: Yep.
0: You know, they it sort of became a birthright for them. They started acting like Alabama fans, and all of a sudden, whoa, you know, Dabo loses his elite, you know, his top of the world assistants, and all of a sudden the results aren't the same. Not to mention dragging his feet with the portal, and now they're in it. So you've really got to adapt. Now, look, can Kirk Cignetti keep this going? Right now, I think you and I talked about the Indiana recruiting for next year. Is it like 40th? You know, it varies, guys, from Rivals 24/7, but it's not in the top 25. You know, Georgia's at 16. You know, that's got people going, what? You know, so if you're going to live by that transfer portal sword, you die by it. See Mike Norvell at FSU.
1: Yeah. The thing is, if you're going to live that way, Mike, you better get the right quarterback every year.
0: Right.
1: And that's the gamble.
0: If you don't have that, you're dead.
1: You're dead.
0: And FSU has not had that since they never had that, honestly, since the portal shenanigans started.
1: And that's the thing that Cignetti got right? He got the Mendoza kid. We now know he had other options and all that stuff. But then you find out Mark Cuban was paying him a little extra, and it paid off.
0: Right.
1: Right.
0: Meanwhile, you know, Texas Tech, their quarterback, they're gonna sue to get the money back from him. They're gonna pay him $6 million. He already owes Cincinnati boosters $1 million, apparently. That kid's gonna be in court. You know, once he gets done with his gambling rehab, he's gonna be in court seemingly for the next 3 years.
1: Hey man, tonight we get game 6. It's a must win for the Spurs. It's a closeout game for OKC. It's on Peacock, Mike. OKC is favored, or should I say the Spurs are favored by 3.5 points, if you're into those kinds of things. I think, and I said to you today, look, if I'm OKC, I don't want a game 7. I don't even care if it's on my home floor. This Wimby thing is so unpredictable.
0: Right.
1: He could have 50. I mean, I don't know even if I want to try to deal with that. I approach this as we got to win tonight. And not like, hey, we're going to go back home and win this. Because sometimes I think teams have done that, Mike, where you just feel like you have an advantage. Okay, they'll win the night. The momentum will be in their corner, and then we'll go home and win. I'm okay. See, I'm trying to finish this thing tonight. The problem is the Spurs, every time they get home, man, they get a boost. And Wimby, right, coming off the whole I didn't speak to the media thing, who knows what you're going to get tonight. Maybe he's super motivated and comes out and has that first quarter like he did in game four.
0: Well, the conversation apparently with Greg Popovich with him about, you know, here's what you got to do. You and I said it all day yesterday. Stop shooting all those threes, especially if they're not dropping. You know, if I'm the Spurs, I get Wemby in the paint and I get him to the free throw line because the refs are not going to allow the Thunder to mug him at home.
1: That's right.
0: Right?
1: That's right.
0: I don't think they will. I think, you know, it's the NBA. you know, and by the way, you see in

0: Adam Silver, they're going to go to AI? Yeah. You see this next year?
1: It's nuts.
0: So, look, one thing we know, the reviews take forever. Baseball's got the, you know, the balls and strikes down to, like, I got to give them credit. The technology's working really well. The NBA, it just stops the game in its tracks, and it takes forever. So they're saying that AI is going to be able to judge it in real time, and you'll know. All right. Second time I made that. So we'll see about that. But, yeah, but tonight, it was what, Thunder, 127-114. And they basically led from start to finish. Never really felt threatened, I thought, in Game 5.
2: I didn't either.
0: And now I just think that the Spurs have got to get Wemby in the paint, period.
2: It's going to be interesting. By the way, that'll be the criticism.
0: Right.
2: If they do lose, and let's just say tonight he has a – you know, because here's the deal. He had 20 in the last game, but it was a quiet 20, right?
0: Right.
2: 12 for those 20 points were free throws. If he has another similar kind of game tonight where he's not aggressive, Mike, and then he's not in the paint, that's going to be the criticism of Mitch Johnson, the head coach, that, you know what, you had arguably the best player in the series, and you didn't use him the right way.
0: I understand the spacing before you go Rick Camel on me. No! It's just, if you have, you want Wemby to draw the defenders out to the perimeter, and then Stephon Castle's got, then he's got, the guys like that have the lane to get to the paint. But there's, tell me, two things can't work at the same time with Wemby getting to the line?
2: What'd you want to add, Dave?
3: Oh, no, I was going to say he's also got to step up defensively, too. I saw some breakdowns today where it's like, bro, you're too long to feel like you got to cheat to one side.
2: So let me ask you this, because this is what they're saying in San Antonio. He's tired. This is the first time.
0: A lot of minutes in his career where
2: he's gone this far. And his legs are giving out on him.
3: Yeah.
2: So what you're seeing, that cheating is, I ain't going all the way over there. I'm not going all the way. I'm going to be right here. They're going to have to call that illegal defense on me. I don't know if it's true, but that's what they're saying down there. And they're saying, you know, how do you combat that? You don't.
3: No.
2: But it's just something you got to play through. But that's the thing a lot of times with young guys. You know, when the Hawks got blown out, that was kind of the deal. Well, not only were we outclassed, but, you know, maybe the young guys are a little tired. I don't know, but if that's the case, it's going to be interesting to see what happens tonight. 404-726-0929. That, again, is a game 6. Mm. Knicks are just chilling, Mike, and waiting on the winner.
0: Yeah. By the way, Spurs 2.5-point favorite tonight.
2: Yeah, I said 3. I said 3.5.
0: I just saw it at 2.5. So okay. I don't know if it's moved. You could be more current than I am.
3: Would you like me to put that down as we get ready for next
0: year? Yes. I'm definitely
4: betting. Go ahead and start on 1 again, Carl.
0: No, I'm betting the Spurs. If I was a betting man, I am. I put money on the Spurs tonight.
2: No, they're at home. It's just.
0: I think the NBA wants 7.
2: I do,
0: and
2: too.
0: You're going to get 7.
2: I do, too.
4: Who's reffing tonight?
0: Yes.
1: Well, that's even a better question.
0: Day-day get on that.
1: I got
0: 27 windows open on my laptop. So as far as the Knicks, Anunoby, and again, that was the big concern the last time. So he was able to get healthy. They're going to be rested and good to go. And now just imagine what does Coach Brown do to, you know, I don't think you overthink it. We'll do simulated games at the Garden.
2: No, they got time off once they swept the Sixers.
0: Right. So they just have to wait. And that was the thing. They got Anunoby healthy to go do his thing against Cleveland. This is going to be... I think it's no matter what, whoever comes out of the West, I think this is going to be dynamic.
2: I do too.
0: Style makes the fight. I think you get a great fight from both potential matchups.
2: Hey, we got to mention this because the Braves wrap up their series with the Red Sox last night, Mike. A disaster.
0: Yeah, Elder, you know, when he's got it up in the zone, it's very hittable. You know, it's not elite velocity. You know that. The sinker, and again, I thought CJ nailed it. They mislocated some pitches and they took him to task. And the Braves just can't hit. You know, we can still win the series this afternoon, take another 2 out of 3, but the bats are decidedly cool, and you missed that spark without Drake Baldwin in the lineup. And Ronald's got to get it cooking.
2: I agree. He's got to. I keep waiting for him to go on like this tear. You know what I mean? Like a 2-week tear where he's just knocks the cover off the ball, hits multiple home runs. You know, like I just haven't felt that yet with Ronald.
0: Right. And I saw Mark Bowman had this tweet today from MLB saying that, you know, if you go back and look at all, it basically gave you plays with really slow starts, and then things got going. Like when Soler got here, he couldn't hit for the first month and a half.
2: That's true.
0: And I was like, so I have that meme of the kid going, okay, because I'm just Hassan Kim. Look, this guy already got again. He's put on waivers, basically cut by the Rays last summer because they didn't want to eat that. They wanted to deal with the contract. They saw we're not going to get performance out of this contract. The Rays ate that. And I don't know where the Braves are going to go, but I mean, he looks like lost in space, Carl. He has no plan at the dish right now.
2: The good news is today it's Chris Sale! Hopefully he'll get us back going. And again, they can still win the series and all things are right in the world.
0: Right now, we're sitting out there out by the bullpen, cheap seats. You know, can't believe we traded this guy.
2: Oh, I know.
0: For Vaughn effing Grissom.
2: And then there'll
0: who's
2: be
0: now on the Angels.
2: That's right. And then there'll be somebody going, but he was hurt.

0: We traded Chris Sale. We traded Mookie Betts. We had Bregman for a year. We lost Devers. It's like everything you could screw up, the Red Sox did.
1: What if? Right?
0: Right.
1: That's what that
0: But the
1: question
0: Mookie
1: is.
0: Betts has got to be the dump. That's got to be one of the dumbest trades in the last 25 years.
1: I don't disagree, man. And he's put on a couple of rings out there in L.A. All right, coming up, we got a lot more to dive into. We will follow up on the big news from the Atlanta Hawks yesterday, because now we got to talk about some meat and potatoes. And we're going to help you break it down in the 3 o'clock hour. Also, we'll get into what's going on around the NFL. As we said yesterday, the Falcons are not the only team in OTAs for the second week. A bunch of teams around the league are participating, and we're seeing all kind of story lines come out, Mike, including that storyline about when is this Eagles-Patriots trade going to happen? We told you June 1, right?
0: Post-June 1.
1: That's right. It's going to happen. It just hasn't happened yet because of the money that's involved. And then also Jalen Hurts was speaking about his relationship with A.J. Brown yesterday, and you brought this up. Does the other guy have to help you if you're vying for the same job? Because that's what's going on in Minnesota. And look, they brought in Kyler Murray. Technically, Mike, for what they're paying him, he's going to be the star.
0: Yeah, I get Oren to find that audio because it is gold. And they basically, somebody put it together where they have Kyler Murray speaking, and then you hear J.J. McCarthy speaking. And it's basically two completely different takes. And basically, J.J. saying nothing matching at all what Kyler Murray said about their relationship at minicamp.
1: The energy isn't the same. The energy with Tua and Penix has been the same. That's the difference. When you're listening to those two guys talk about, hey, it's competition, but we're you know, helping each other and doing the best we can. Like, there's a different feel. We'll get into that as we go around the NFL in our 4th and 1 segment. Hit us up, guys, 404-726-0929. We'd love to hear from you. If you have a comment or two about Tua's job to lose, you call us. Oof. Tell us we're wrong, because we're not.

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14: The Braves got blanked by Boston last night, falling 8-0 as Bryce Elder turned in the shortest outing of his season at just 59 pitches. Atlanta will try to bounce back tonight with Chris Sale on the mound against his former team. Falcons OTAs continue as the quarterback competition heats up, and head coach Kevin Stefanski says Michael Penix Jr. still hasn't been cleared for full 11-on-11 work. I'm Allie Mack.
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17: Are you feeling World Cup right now? I got to ask you. How you? Because somebody said to me, like, oh, man, I can't wait. And I was like, oh, yeah, it's like 20 days away.
18: Can I be honest?
17: I don't know where I'm at right now.
18: We're going to be all over town. We're going to be doing a lot of events and having fun.
17: We are.
18: But if I'm honest with you, no, not really.
17: Yeah.
18: I got the NHL. I got the NBA. I got the Braves. And we're talking Falcons. I mean, the World Cup, I think we'll get into character when we have all the folks from Spain, all the folks that will be coming through town. It's going to be a ball. But, I mean, the big thing for me is accessibility, ticket prices. The cheapest tickets I could find, it was like the Czech Republic versus Uzbekistan. And it was like $240. Okay, that's not bad, because by the time you get done with the process, it'd be like $500.
17: Yeah.
18: But it's at noon, and I'm on the radio.
17: Can't make it.
18: Two.
17: Yep.
18: So, yeah, the Spain, Cape Verde. Data and I were looking at this yesterday on StubHub and Ticketmaster. Cheapest tickets for Spain were like $470 to sit in the nosebleeds, you know, at the corners of Mercedes-Benz.
17: That's going.
18: And that for me is like I can't justify that payment.
17: No, it's going to be. I think a lot of folks have to think about that. Hopefully, as we get closer to the matches, that those numbers come down. I only bring that up to say this is the biggest year ever for soccer in Atlanta, right. And you need to be sure to check out Jason Longshore every Tuesday night, Atlanta Soccer Tonight. Jason has you covered all season long. It's the latest Atlanta United news, guys. They won't play again until after the World Cup. 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
18: And just to mention, you know, we don't talk a lot of hockey here since we only have minor league hockey here. It's a wonderful product. But the NHL, the Avalanche, you and I kind of became adopted, Knights fans. And they went through the Avalanche and just basically just gutted them, Carl, after blowing a 3-0 lead the other night. And they're just sitting there waiting for Montreal and Carolina. Really rooting for Vegas. Want to see the Knights again. I love watching that team, man. It's fun.
17: Yeah, they do a great job. It's a show.
18: It really is. At T-Mobile.
17: When you go to their game.

0: games. It's a show. And I think the first time I went was their first year. And then remember they had the awful shooting out there, and it was Vegas Strong. Right. Which brought the community together. But this team is really good, man. The management's done an amazing job. You're right. It's going to be a fun, potential fun series to watch.
1: Feel bad for the Canadians, man. Still, they haven't done it since 93.
0: I know. It's been a long time. Hey, man, Will in Ellenwood wants to join the conversation as we were talking about our Falcons. Will, thank you for listening. Thank you for being patient. Want to hand it over to you, and thank you for dialing us up here on Sports Radio 92.9 The Game. Hey, man, what's on your mind?
2: Greetings, guys. How's it going today?
0: Good.
2: Great. Hey, I just wanted to address the Tua and Penix situation.
0: Sure.
2: I think we're going to have to look, we're going to have to handle this with care, because you got two fragile quarterbacks. Both could be gone by week three. Concussion protocol. And if Penix get in and get hurt again, you're down to your number three guy.
0: Yeah, that'd be Trevor Siemian, by the way, if it was to start.
1: And, I mean, and I feel you on that. Now, he does have at least some starting experience in the league, but I got you.
0: Yeah, and look, when you say that, that's the nuclear option, right? That's the worst-case scenario that we'd be potentially looking at. I hope that isn't the case, but it is a part of the equation. Like, we can't sit here and deny that, right?
1: No.
0: And here's the other thing. For those of you who might be all about Michael Penix right now, and totally I get it, if he does get hurt again, you're going to be right back out, because you're going to be saying to yourself, now this is another reason why I can't totally buy in and believe. And we don't want this to happen to anybody. I always say this. I need these quarterbacks to be available and healthy, Mike. It's what makes the NFL the NFL. But for what, you know, our caller's talking about, Will, that's just a part of the game, man. That's just part of it. Right. Like, that's why you just... You go play, and you know, God forbid if something happens, but Mike, we can't go into the season worried about that.
1: But 2 years ago, I mean, guys in Miami on the radio were saying that Tua needs to retire. He's got to step away from the game because his quality of life is going to be crap and everything else. And then it just seems like all that's kind of been swept under the rug and no one talks about it anymore. But I mean, it's still the NFL. Like, I'd like to think that in this day and age, there's not going to be some knucklehead Vontaze Burfict who's going to go headhunting on Tua. I think players understand. But still, I think he also had to learn how to really take care of himself. You know, we joke around talking about like his karate instincts. He would run right into guys like hips, and it was like, dude, what are you doing? You know, and further exacerbating the concussion. But for all the things we said about Penix, yes, that is still a part of Tua's, you know, concern for fans and for the organization. That's why he was so cheap.
0: Yeah.
1: You know?
0: Yeah. Well, he was cheap because
1: the Dolphins are paying for his salary for him not to be there.
0: Exactly. That's why he was. And by the way, this is going to become the norm. The problem is, this is the mistake of the team. It's not a mistake of Tua. They chose to give him the bag. And when you do that and you want to get out of that deal sooner than later, Mike, you end up paying the cost. Mm-hmm. And so that's on the Dolphins. It's the same thing the Broncos did, right? When Sean Payton got there. Oh, this is my guy. Okay, so they cut Russell a $36 million check to go away. Those are the decisions that are made when you invest in a guy that you don't believe can get you there.
1: Right. And it's funny because now we bring it back to the Braves for a minute. We talked about Hasan Kim. Are they going to eat $20 million? You know, they probably I talked to Grant yesterday. Did they outbid themselves for this guy? Because he basically had signed a 2-year deal with the Rays. And the Rays said, I've seen enough. They ate some coin for a team that really doesn't do that on a regular basis. They're pretty cheap.
0: Yeah. We're going to see, man. Hopefully Kim picks it up. Braves back in action today, as we said, and we'll keep you updated. Hey, man, let's talk about what's going on around the NFL. Let's get to 4th and 1.
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0: All right, we mentioned Mike Vrabel spoke. Mike said he didn't say anything.
1: he's in front of a microphone. He didn't really say anything.
0: All right, so here's a couple of things from Vrabel, because everybody keeps thinking he's going to just step up and be like, all right, let me have your attention. Everything you're thinking is true. He's not said that. Here's what he did say about if he had any regrets on missing day 3 of the draft. Remember, he was on a hiatus and I was going to go handle my family.
5: No, they moved around. They made some trades. And again, this draft was pretty unique. I don't know if it's really been talked about, but they're just the volume of players in the draft wasn't what it normally is. And excited about the players that we got, you know. Studied most of them. They knew my affinity for some of the players that we took.
0: Yeah, so what he's saying is they didn't need me. That's what he's saying. Like, I'm going to take this hiatus, but also this particular draft, that's kind of his comment there.
1: Okay, so it's just an average. It'd be funny now if we find out how many guys go to the Hall of Fame out of this draft class.
0: Right.
1: But if guys perceive it to be a down year, there was, again, guys that were able to stay in school because they're making money. right? And you'd hope this would translate to the NBA,
0: yeah.
1: make for a better product for the NBA. But yeah, I mean, I'm not sold on that argument. That was kind of, well,

0: You know, old hair helmet Kuiper was talking about, yeah, everybody's kind of the same between the second and the fourth round. Well, that's good for us, right? I mean, because we didn't have a first-round pick.
1: Right. We hopefully got value.
0: Two ways of looking at that, right? We got a Zachariah Branch in the third round.
1: Yeah, it's almost like we did pick a good year to not have one of those high picks. But either way, we hope we got some really good dudes. And by the way, I love the AV pick. My only question was, and they've kind of answered it, where are you playing him? Right? That was my only thing. And right. I'm talking about Avion Terrell. Let me hear Mike Vrabel talk about that work-life balance that we all have to deal with.
2: Again, I appreciate my family is great. I love Jen. I love the boys. I love my personal friends. And then, you know, this spring is focused on really the coaching staff, players, more importantly than the coaching staff.
0: You're not going to get anything. They're trying.
1: They tried.
0: It's, as you and I said yesterday, you know, at some point, you know, everyone turns the page, gets on with their life. I don't think there's any other shoe to drop on this. I mean, the last stuff was just the houseboat video, which is tacky. You know, guys, you know, she's got a bun in the oven and you're hanging out together on the lake and, you know.
1: They liked each other, Mike.
0: But again, it was, no, again, it's a shame for their families and the fact that all this is, you know, out there in the papers and TV every night. But eventually this too shall pass.
1: No doubt.
0: And no one was ever saying she should be suspended. I just thought it just sucked for Diana Rossini. There was a double standard how he was treated and she was treated.
1: Yeah, well, she had to quit and he didn't.
0: Right.
1: Right? That's basically it. Let's get to Jalen Hurts. Mike, what's his relationship with A.J. Brown? We think A.J. will be traded, right?
0: Yes, and I think their relationship is non-existent.
1: Okay. He is going to be traded, we believe, to the Patriots. That's really the only team that makes sense. And again, speaking of Vrabel, he knows him. He was with him in Tennessee. Okay.
3: But what about Jalen Hurts and A.J. Brown?
4: And none's changed since we last spoke at the end of the season. We're really good, and I saw how beautiful the pictures came out at his wedding. I'm very happy for him and his wife and his family, and it's a beautiful thing to step into covenant. So I was very excited and congratulatory towards that.
3: Wait. Does that mean he wasn't at the wedding?
0: I just looked at Carl when he said that. I mean, the pictures. I mean, so you're happy how the pictures came out you were in, or you're happy you saw the pictures of the wedding you were not at?
1: Yeah, like me and my boys, we had that one pose in the wedding pictures, and it came out great, but it didn't sound like
0: that,
1: Mike.
0: Let me ask AI, was Jalen Hurts not at A.J. Brown's wedding?
1: No, O says he wasn't there. He did not go.
5: It was a thing a couple of weeks ago.
0: Yeah, did not attend.
5: Yeah.
0: Montage Laguna Beach Resort out in Southern California.
1: Okay, now, I'm just asking.
6: He's godfather to one of A.J.'s kids, too.
1: Thank you. And you didn't get invited to the wedding? Or maybe you didn't go to the wedding? Like, you can tell me all things are good. And
0: that's what I'm saying. There's no relationship. That relationship has soured. Remember last year? It was like Saquon. Yeah, we had a meeting, players only. I mean, it was just basically the quarterback, the running back, and the wide receiver. And then later on, AJ Brown's, I wasn't there.
1: Yeah.
0: Never happened. Hey, speaking of two sides to one story, you want to play the J.J. McCarthy? Let's first hear from Kyler Murray, asked by the Minneapolis media how this mini camp is going and the relationship with the young J.J. McCarthy.
7: With JJ to this point?
8: It's been great. Obviously I know he's a younger guy, so any way I can help him, obviously I feel like, you know, I've played 7 years now, going on eight, so I'm considered a veteran, even though I don't see myself as that. Give him any knowledge that he needs. Again, you know, we're both competitors, and I know, you know, we both want what's best for the team.
7: Been receptive to hearing criticism?
8: Of course. Yeah, he's overly receptive, you know, and he's always communicating, asking questions, stuff like that, so it's been good.
0: And now it's here from J.J. McCarthy.
9: J.J., what's your relationship been like with Kyler so far?
10: You know, it's just like two guys in a classroom. You know, he sits on one side, I sit on the other side, and it's the coach's responsibility to teach us and coach us. So,
9: is there any awkwardness, like, between you two?
10: Awkwardness, you know, it's just like the same feeling, you know, when you're in high school and there's another person on the other side of the room. That's just kind of how it is. So I wouldn't say there's any awkwardness.
1: That's awkward, fool.
0: Well, that would be two different takes on the same situation, wouldn't it? This gets me back to, and again, Tua tells you the things you want to hear.
1: No. He's a great person.
0: And Kyler Murray right there was trying to give you the Russell Wilson, which again, Russell Wilson has a degree in BS. His BS is in BS and how to spin things. And here is Kyler, you know, kind of a mentor to the guy. And JJ, I don't talk to him. He's on the side of the room. We're battling for the quarterback job.
1: Kyler, it's funny. Can you play the first part of that Kyler again? He's like, I've been in the league 7 years.
0: Going on eight.
1: And I've been stealing money. I've had one playoff appearance, and I know what it's like to get your bag before you need it. I mean, that's what he should have been saying instead of this crap. Let me hear it again.
0: I'm here for $1.5 million, right?
7: How would you describe your relationship with JJ to this point?
8: It's been great. It's been great. Obviously, I know he's a younger guy, so any way I can help him, obviously, I feel like, you know, I've played 7 years now, going on 8.

0: So I'm considered a veteran, even though I don't see myself as that. Give him any knowledge that he needs. Again, you know, we're both competitors, and I know, you know, we both want what's best for the team.
1: Yeah, I don't believe it, Mike. I'm with you. That's a little riff. And look, if you're JJ, you were the 10th overall pick. You think you should be getting the opportunity to start. And they went out and acquired Kyler Murray because they basically said, we don't believe in you quite yet.
2: Crazy story. We didn't get to this yesterday in Guy Talk. We were talking about everything else. Do you see what Will Levis's mom had to say?
1: Will Levis.
2: Tennessee, the guy that loved mayonnaise. The quarterback Cam Ward
1: Kentucky
2: took his job.
1: Will Levis, yes.
2: Yeah, Kentucky's Will Levis, who was at Tennessee. Now, we saw him light us up. We made him look like, you know, Drew Brees
1: Four
2: in the game 2 years ago,
1: yeah.
2: Or 3 years ago now. But Will Levis's mom tells a story that apparently he did a sex tape with his girlfriend at Kentucky, and somebody hacked it, got it, and apparently was blackmailing him. And he paid money, and it was a huge distraction for him when he was trying to make his way, I guess, in the NFL. Now, I mean, that's mom's side to the story. But either way, that's why sex tapes are generally a bad idea. But I was like,
1: well,
2: you got to keep it safe. Well, that didn't work for Tommy and Pamela.
1: I mean,
2: you got to keep it under lock and key, and even then somebody might steal the safe.
1: I don't want to say it's a bad idea, but go ahead. What were you saying?
2: Well, I mean, not that anybody wants. Me 40 pounds ago in the Greek islands, I got hours of stuff on Super 8, but nobody wants to see that. But no, this is interesting. The explicit tape that Will Levis and his girlfriend, his name is Gia Duddy, surfaced. He went to extreme lengths. She was a little cutie. Yeah. Speaking to Ross Tucker for his podcast, it was Levis's mom, Beth. She hired a cybersecurity specialist to help them, and they said they spent a ton of money to get the video removed.
1: All right, I'll ask my daughter. Because she's there, not now, but she's been there. And Mike, if that was a thing with among the students, I didn't know about it.
2: She said that look, ultimately, there's a lot of content was taken down. How much hours of this stuff?
1: Who knows?
2: Yeah, but anyway,
1: maybe they got carried away.
2: You can never scrape anything entirely from the internet. It's there forever. There's a footprint, his mom said. Well, I mean, all right.
1: Is he wearing a disguise, is my question.
2: Well, the one where he was Batman and she was Catwoman is right.
1: That's what
2: very
1: I'm saying.
2: Exciting.
1: All right. I know that.
2: You ride with Batman?
1: I told you the story after we went a few years back when he was there. I think it's last year there before he got drafted. Georgia, there was a close game, cold. Georgia wins by, I think, five or six
2: points. Game.
1: Yeah, and then he went to a spot with his girlfriend, and I got a chance to meet him there because he was out and about. But you're right. I didn't know that story, though.
2: Right.
1: Interesting.
2: Yeah.
1: All right, man. Don't do it.
2: Keep a lid on it.
1: Or erase it. Hey, man, coming up, we will get you caught up on the latest to-do list for our Atlanta Hawks. Now it's down to business for Auntie Soleil. It's Dukes and Bell.
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4: 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Yesterday at Eagles OTAs, Jalen Hurts spoke about his relationship with A.J. Brown. Hurts says the relationship is, quote, really good. All expectations are that A.J. Brown will be traded after June 1st. It's clear to me he won't be with the Eagles next season. I'm Chris Black.
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0: understand that story about Will Levis, because if it gets out and you are a public figure, that's the issue.
1: And the thing is, for those who remember, like we're talking about the Tommy Lee and Pamela Anderson thing, where they had a guy that worked for Tommy Lee. They literally stole the safe.
0: That's
1: cracked
0: right.
1: The safe that had the porno in it. So, you know, that would be, you think, I've got a big safe in the garage. I think that's, I'm safe, pardon the pun, and you weren't. But yeah, I mean, that was the thing. For, you know, again, two consenting adults, obviously, but it was a lot of fun in the old days.
0: No doubt. And I think it still is. Yes. Hey, man.
1: But now the problem is it's in your phone.
0: And it gets out.
1: The digitalization of everything, and there you go.
0: Once you put it out there. I want to be clear on something, because I said they went out and acquired Kyler Murray. The Murray situation is very similar to ours.
1: Right. They have cheap.
0: $1.3 million 1 year. Arizona is paying 35.

0: He's in place. He was promoted, by the way, in 2025 to our general manager position. For those who don't remember, he was the assistant general manager, just behind the scenes. We really didn't talk about Ansi because Landry Fields was running the show.
1: Right.
0: And then when they moved on, they promoted Ansi. And so now he gets this deal where he is going to be president of basketball ops along with this general manager's position. We have picks 8 and 23 in the first round. But the real question is, guys, and this is where it starts. I just want Hawks fans to understand this. Do you keep McCollum? And do you pick up the Kuminga extension?
2: Right. Did Kuminga give you enough? Because again, we got him here. He was injured. I think we then found out you were not really feeling him. You were kind of lukewarm.
0: He was hot and cold. Hot and cold.
2: You were lukewarm. And then, you know, in the games you won against the Knicks, he gave you the spark. He was like, wow, this guy could be our Vinnie Johnson. You know, now granted, he can't hit a jump shot to save his life consistently, but he brought energy, right? And he brought that above the rim kind of stuff that a lot of Hawks fans are looking for. But is he worth it? If you ask me right now, would I bring Kuminga back? I'm probably 50-50. You know, I can't tell you one way or the other.
0: Yeah.
2: But he did. But he was part of something good in a high-pressure situation when it mattered most.
0: Yeah, and look, I think if you are Quinn Snyder in the organization, there's two ways to look at this. One, you get a full offseason with him. You get him more acclimated to what you want him to try to attempt to do, and you get control. Even if you want to move him next season, you have the ability to do that by picking up this option. But, Mike, if you do that, if you bring back McCollum, and I'm not sure even what the number is going to be. I told you, I don't think it'll be 3 years. But if you bring back McCollum and you pick up the $24.2 million option for Kuminga, you're not going to have money to go acquire a big free agent. If Isaiah Hartenstein becomes available, you're not going to be able to go do that.
2: Right.
0: So that's why it starts there. But outside of the draft picks, which those are going to happen, guys, I don't think that's not a part of this equation. But I think the real question is, can you go address your big issue? And Mike's brought up Mitchell Robinson, right? Kessler Walker. We've talked about some of these guys. Some of these guys are going to be restricted free agents, which means their teams can match whatever the Hawks are going to attempt to match them or offer them. But unrestricted free agents, guys like Robert Williams or Mitchell Robinson, those are the kind of bigs that, Mike, you want to try to get in on. I just don't know who the target is going to be. But think about this. JJ's under lockdown as far as contract. Nikhil, you got him under contract. Dyson, Okongwu, all these guys are under contract.
2: Yeah, and the reason, just for guys who missed it, we were talking about it last month, about Mitchell Robinson, is because he'd probably be a little bit cheaper. You know, if the Knicks, I don't think the Knicks,
0: Mikal Bridges' contract kicks in.
2: Correct. And it could be a topsy-turvy, you know, a lot of teams can take multi-teams to get this Giannis thing. If Giannis is leaving the Bucks, it can take three teams to make it work. But if the Knicks are ever going to bring him to New York, there's going to be some cap casualties. But that's why I just mentioned him, because I know he's a butcher on the free throw line. But if you drafted a young kid as a center and you wanted to, you know, maybe have Mitchell Robinson as a stopgap, it's affordable.
0: Yeah, it is.
2: For the way our organization looks at things. Yeah, you know, Walker Kessler, I'd be all over that. I mean, we talked about, you know, I mean, I'm not sure what Hartenstein and how Oklahoma City is going to approach his contract.
0: Mm-hmm.
2: He could step in here because whatever you think of him, you know, because he had a slow start in this series, but he's gotten better and he's something we don't have.
0: No, there's two Williams. One is Robert. The other is Mark. Mark is in Phoenix. These are big guys.
2: Right.
0: These are guys that, again, Mark is a restricted free agent. They can match. I don't know if they will. But these are the kind of names that you'll hear. I'm just saying, as we start to say, what are we going to do in this offseason? And what is the to-do list?
2: Right.
0: It's really about McCollum at what number and what are you doing with Kuminga? And then once that decision is made, Mike, you then have either more flexibility by not picking up the option because you're saving $24 million, or you're picking it up and you're going to have a lot less. If all these guys are under contract, Corey Kispert, Richache, which he is with his rookie deal, Richache is $13 million, by the way. It's not a lot of money in the NBA, but it's still. And then Asa Newell, Mike, you're still talking about we're way under the cap as far as the amount of, I think the cap's like we're going to be 165. We're still going to be at like 140. So there's money
2: and there is a floor you have to get to.
0: Correct.
2: Right.
0: But there's money to maneuver. But I just think it's important for Hawks fans to be like, hey, we can go out and get anybody we want. Not necessarily.
2: Well, and the guys are bringing up, you know, the Jaylen Brown thing. Rick just hit it up on the text line. What about the rumors? Again, it's just fodder. People are throwing teams out there that might be in play.
0: You're going to give to get, though.
2: Yes. Now, again, you're going to have to get rid of. I can't imagine a trade involving Jaylen Brown where you don't give up Jalen Johnson. You know, and then that's the other thing. I think we're still just starting to scratch the surface with Jalen Johnson. I don't think you want to, you know, I don't read too much into. He wouldn't be the first star in the NBA to get his nose, you know, sort of punched in the playoffs and maybe, you know, didn't respond the way fans want him to. But, you know, I saw it today. I showed Carl. I was laughing. Somebody on a Cleveland website had us taking Donovan Mitchell. and we gave away all our first round picks.

0: Hongwu and Risache. I'm like, what's the value for Risache right now? You know, it's just, and I hit the guy back from Cleveland. I said, why would the Cleveland even do this? Makes no sense. You know? But, Nurkic from Utah. That's the other one. Did you mention him?
1: No, I didn't.
0: Yeah, that's one. Vucevic, if you want to go older and it would be cheaper, Nikola Vucevic with the Celtics. Remember, I wanted us to get him at the trade deadline.
1: And they didn't even play him, by the way.
0: Nope. And our old friend that we've talked about for years and never pulled the trigger on DeAndre Ayton, who's a bit soft, but he's tall.
1: Yeah. And I don't know what the Lakers' plans are. My guess is they'll probably move on if they can do something else there. And again, you know, some of this stuff is going to be contingent on what other teams are doing.
0: Another cheapie, Mo Wagner, but he's coming off an injury from Orlando.
1: Well, so is the Robert Williams guy that I was talking about. He's a really good defensive player, but he's coming off of injury. And so, you know, you got to weigh that. But none of these guys are going to cost you $100 million.
0: Right.
1: Except for Kessler.
0: That's a big money investment.
1: He's the only guy that may be a four-year, $120 million guy. But all these other guys, Mike, you talking about Mitchell Robinson, this 3 years, $45 million, 3 years, $39 million.
0: Hey, and if you really want to do it on the cheap, if he still wants to play another year, it's Brook Lopez. It's never going to roll their eyes, but you know what you're getting from him.
1: Yeah, yeah.
0: As you presumably draft a big, now again, we can debate, you know, if you take the kid from Michigan, we'll talk about, we got plenty of time to talk about the NBA draft, but all of a sudden now, the point guard thing versus the center. And by the way, would I trade? Guy hit me up just now. Goes, would you trade? Yes, I would trade for Jalen Brown. I take Jalen Brown here in a heartbeat. I don't think they'd ever do that.
1: Champion, man. Champion.
0: I just don't think they do that because you don't have the pieces built around him, and we'd just be spinning our wheels. We'd be a good team, but we wouldn't be a championship team.
1: And that's the issue. I don't want to gut the roster and improve it. So if you're not doing that, here's the thing. What if Ancie Soleil says, look, this is more about development, and we're going to stay the course, and guess what? We're running it back. We're going to add a piece or two, but Mike, everybody you saw last year is coming back. Another year of Kuminga. You said it. Another year of JJ, right? Nikhil will be better. That's part of maybe the philosophy here without gutting your roster.
0: Well, do you think McCollum can give us two serviceable years? You know,
1: with manageable minutes, yes.
0: And now, but you've got to get the right point guard because, again, if you get the right point guard who can step in, you know, and not just be, you know, 18 minutes again, where you get a guy who's going to learn on the job quickly. That just doesn't seem to happen. Now, there are some upperclassmen, but there are some guys in this draft more than 1 year, Carl, in the college game.
1: Yeah. It's going to be interesting, man. Hawks make that move yesterday and give Ancie the extension. And now I think, again, the real work begins. Your thoughts are welcome. Hey, don't forget, Day-Day tonight has Prep Sports Nation, a comprehensive look at teams and athletes making news in high school sports across the state.
0: You can rewind it.
1: You can. You know why? Because I think today is Wednesday because Monday was Memorial Day. All right, either way, check it out. It's brought to you by Ingles. Low prices, love the savings. It's Prep Sports Nation, guys. It's Wednesday nights on Sports Radio 92.9 The Game. Hey, man, coming up, speaking of Day-Day, what's on his mind? And our buddy Mike Griffith stops by at 4 o'clock to talk about SEC spring meetings, Greg Sankey and Kirby. Stay there.
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0: mentioned that he really was distracted his first year and basically his first 2 years in Tennessee because he was trying to squash a video that of him and his ex-girlfriend or his girlfriend from Kentucky when he was at UK that was being, they were being blackmailed basically with a sex tape that, and they were trying to make sure it was scrubbed. They hired cybersecurity to get it basically digitally removed from the interweb.
1: Yeah. So we were talking about that and so one of your friends, and I said one of mine, but right. Hoff hit you up in a text message. And if any of your friends, well, there's two. But if any of your friends would have said, yeah, I'm guilty, I would have thought the Hoff was guilty.
0: Yeah, I mean, like, for those who know, many of you have met our buddy Jerry. We call him Hasselhoff because he looks just like, you know, Hasselhoff. And the Knight Rider in Baywatch. But Jerry has been all over the world. And he's, you know, he goes, yeah, I met a nice girl. She's from Medellin. I was down there at the Intercontinental. We had a good weekend. And I'm like, yeah, she's an 11, dude. I mean, and Jerry, I mean, for our audience, just so you know, he likes girls that are, you know, they're curvy and the whole shebang. So, I mean, it's universally loved by all of our listeners, I can tell you this. And if ever there's a guy that should be videotaping and documenting,
1: I thought he was guilty.
0: It is Hasselhoff.
1: I thought, honestly, then he texted you, he was like, I've never done it. Jerry's, stop lying, Jerry!
0: Jerry's like, you know, he goes, hey, man, I've had more than anyone, never did a sex tape.
1: So we were laughing in here about that. All right, man. Day-Day, what is going on today, man? What's on your
2: shout
1: mind?
2: Shout out to Jerry, because I've actually seen Jerry in action.
0: Oh,
1: Jerry's a monster.
2: Jerry's, like, whoa! Right, man,
0: Jerry, what happened to you last night? I met a nice girl. She's black.
3: The funniest story you ever told me, Mike, is that you're watching TV one day, and it was some random beauty contest.
0: Oh, I got time for this real quick, Day-Day. I'll give you a minute. Carl knows this. I'm in Costa Rica, and I'm with a special lady friend. We're watching TV in the evening before going out. And sure enough, because beauty pageants are like baseball down there. There's tons of beauty pageants. It's a thing. And it was a Miss Colombia or Miss Central America pageant. And they basically say they're from this hotel in Bogota. And they have obviously a Spanish soap opera star, there's some soccer player, some former model. And the final judge, and my Spanish is weak, so it was like, Señor Jerry Sainz, he goes, empresario de norteamericano and experta de la travesa, like expert on beauty and North American businessman, Señor Sainz. And I see, and I'm literally in bed, I go, holy cow, that's Hasselhoff.
1: It's Jerry.
0: And he was staying at the hotel, and because he looks like a celebrity and somebody came up short last minute, they asked him to be a judge for this beauty contest.
1: Is that crazy?
0: On television all over Central America.
1: That's crazy. And he does cop to it, because I'm like, Jerry, was that a true story? He's like, yeah, it happened.
2: That is hilarious.
0: Yeah, back
2: man.
0: In 01. And I was in Bogota.
2: Shout out to Jay, man.
1: You sure he didn't have any tapes? All right, man, go ahead. Leave it.
0: I think he's lying.
1: I do, too. I think he's lying.
2: All right. Shout out to the Atlanta Dream. Now, they did lose yesterday, but it was just their second loss of the season. So for all my Dream fans, the ladies are looking good. They did fall to the Lynx, 96-81. But again, they're 4-2 on the season. Currently in fourth, but the standings right now, because it's so early in the season, really jumbled up. Now, had they won, they'd be sole possession of first place. But instead, losing to the Lynx, Lynx have first place. They're at 5-2. Aces in second at 4-2. Fever third, 4-2. Us 4-2. And then Valkyries fifth, 4-2. So really jumbled up right now, but just want to show some love to them because they're starting off. Just got to work on Angel Reese and those bunnies. She's got to stop missing the bunnies.
1: Okay. Yeah. You know what?
0: That's not really going to happen.
1: You need to lay off Angel. Okay.
0: She is the rebounding queen because she misses so many shots.
1: Lay off Angel. She's fine. Okay.
2: Yeah, she is.
1: No, she's going to be just fine.
2: How about this, guys? The Knicks. Mm-hmm. So it's being reported that they're going to donate at least 250 tickets per finals game to the Garden of Dreams Foundation of Youth. So at a minimum value, say if they were to do, say they only got two, say for whatever reason it didn't go seven, if you just did 500 tickets, based on what they're saying the get-in price is, that'd be $1.5 million.
1: Whoa. Of tickets that they're giving
2: that they're
1: away.
2: Because when I looked this morning, it said 3,000 was like the cheapest
1: to get in the building.
2: That's
1: insane. Mike, what are those courtside seats going to go for in the finals?
0: Yeah, they were talking about, because I've got a couple of buddies I went to high school with, they're Wall Street guys, and they're literally, they're already pricing flying to San Antonio or Oklahoma City, because even by their ridiculous standards, you can't afford the Garden. You know, I mean, and there's talk that, you know, the Garden does comp some celebrities tickets, and that might be not happening for the finals. Yeah.
2: Yeah, because I think
0: Dolan's going to make too much money.
2: Yeah, I think me and O saw last week that center court courtside seats were like 50
3: grand. Yeah.
2: $45,000, $50,000.
1: Spike's paying that? Is Spike Payne?

0: Expectus pays the one price,
1: I'm not
0: right?
1: Sure he probably just drops a coin. Yeah, I'd say he probably just writes one check. Right?
2: Okay. I don't know. Look, he doesn't miss a game.
3: We're talking about what are the actual face, and then because you see it on StubHub and what they're, you know, they're priced at. So I mean, Lord only knows, but yeah, that's at the Garden. You could get $10,000 a night on face.
1: That is crazy.
2: Yeah, but that's cool that they're giving tickets away.
1: That
2: is cool.
0: It says on AI Google here, $300,000 to $400,000 per season on this courtside seats at Madison Square Garden.
3: So divide by 41.
1: Yeah.
3: $10,000 a night.
1: Must be nice.
2: Yeah. Because look, and he makes road trips too. We know that. Right? You came here.
1: He's easily spending millions, right?
4: Close to it.
0: His seats are $4,000. They say $4,000 per ticket.
3: $4,000 is face. Okay.
2: Okay.
1: That's crazy.
3: But then what you're seeing is the StubHub and the ticket.
2: So you're telling me, Timothy Chalamet, they're not going to comp his tickets?
3: I don't know. I mean, he's been the rabbit's foot, him and Ben Stiller.
0: Should have won an Oscar.
1: Yeah.
3: Tracy Morgan was crying the other night in Cleveland. The niggas are going to. I mean, it's a big thing, you know?
1: It really is.
4: At least he didn't throw up.
1: They have one of the better, if we're honest, them and the Lakers have the best celebrity roles.
3: Yes.
1: Because it's long-standing people that are constantly.
2: For sure.
1: It's not.
2: Chris Rock will show up, too.
1: Yeah, Chris Rock. Right. I mean, if you're at the Lakers.
0: You go to Lakers or a Knicks game to be seen, though, if you're somebody of note.
3: But I do like, after Dolan got over his beef with Charles Oakley, that you see you see Patrick Ewing, and you see Clyde. Spree, all the way back.
1: You see Bernard King with the hat. Yeah.
3: That's my man. That was my guy as a kid, man, Bernard King.
1: All right.
3: That's why I always love She's Gotta Have It, because I love it because Bernard King was his character. Miles' guy.
1: All right, speaking of the NBA, and Mike, you touched on this. So Adam Silver, here's what he had to say. First of all, he had my back because Abe, Carl, while you were out, Abe and Mike tried to jump me and shame me for something I had said, and Adam Silver clearly understands exactly what I'm talking about. Let's just go ahead and roll the tape.
5: I would only say that there's a difference between selling a call, exaggeration, and a true flop, which is where you're actually fooling the referees. I think sometimes even as I sit in the stands at games, players may be falling down, players may be reacting to a call, but then to me, if they're not fooling the referees, it's like, okay, that's like the players are taught to sell calls these days. I mean, can officiating get better? Of course.
3: Yes.
5: We're always working on that. Can officials get fooled occasionally? We're always looking at that as well. But the officiating is incredible. I will also add one other piece to it, because I know there's always controversy around certain calls. There's one you were talking about on your show earlier today. And I think in terms of replay, I think we're going to get to the point fairly quickly where, just like, you know, if you're a tennis fan and they have what they call Hawkeye, and it's like the animation, and you quickly see, you know, where the line was and the oohs and ahs of the crowd, it touched the line or it was out of bounds. We're going to move to a system like that, where that whole category of calls will be automatic, where, you know, it's going to be, Laker ball, Nick ball, whatever it is, you know, Thunder ball, you know, those calls will be done by an AI automated system with cameras lined around the court, and it'll take all of those so-called objective calls out of the hands of the referees.
3: Okay. Now, if you can make it work, do it.
1: But my issue was
4: AI taking more jobs, dog.
1: Yeah, they are.
4: Go ahead.
3: Well, if the refs aren't getting it right, man, I mean, get it right, you get replaced.
4: I want to hear it. Oh,
1: but did you hear what he said? Did you hear what he said at the beginning? Players are taught to sell calls. I made this comment last week as a coach, as kids, we were all taught as kids in this room, sell the call.
3: But that's why people now commentating all around America on sports radio shows that SGA must be stopped by the Spurs, because you're going to have an entire generation of kids that are going to be pulling this crap. Because SGA stuff is ridiculous. It's bad enough LeBron does it the way he does it, but if you can stop it immediately and AI sees it, there's no frigging contact, and now you're on a technical because you simulated a foul like they do in soccer. I'm all for it. SGA, it's the most unmanly thing in the world the way he does it day-to-day. And you got to stop teaching these kids.
1: I'm ruining
3: the youth.
1: They shamed me. They said I'm ruining my... Listen, we have great basketball season.
2: So do you have a charge drill with the kids?
1: Yes. And the thing is, it's contact. Feet. You sell the contact. I'm not saying flop. There's a difference.
2: Like, so you've not used that word with the kids?
1: What, flop?
2: Yes.
1: No.
2: You've not used that word.
1: No, Now, will I say sell the call? Yes, sell the call. So if there's contact being made, you got to make it look like, oh, I'm hurt.
2: All right, man. I was unaware that they double teamed you last week.
1: Man, they got after you.

0: I had to go buy a bottle of that tequila that was being sampled. Yes. It made me feel so bad.
1: By the way, great. You did miss a good broadcast at the at Metro Bottle.
2: They kept bringing it?
1: Well, the lady, you know, with their little shot
0: Mike
1: glasses.
0: Mike was smitten.
1: Yeah, she's Eastern from Romania. And I'd been to Bucharest. I was chatting her up.
0: Okay.
1: And then she was,
0: I was like, Mike, I didn't know you spoke that language. He was like, neither did I.
3: Tequila loosens the tongue.
1: Yes, it does.
2: Hey, I've always said it's a game changer.
1: Yes, sir. But no, she was great. She was having fun. And she's like, you guys want another one? Okay. Yes, please. You know, of course, Abe being a stick in the mud, all right, I'll have one.
2: Yeah, I heard
1: you
2: Andy know. Say he's got to take a shot tomorrow.
0: Yeah, he's got to replace Randy.
2: Yeah, Twin Peaks.
1: Right on. Get it on, man.
2: I hope he does. Yeah. He won't?
1: It'd be good if Abe could take like...
3: talking about he had a race on Saturday, man.
1: If Abe could take like 5 shots before the show starts, that would make it easier for everyone.
0: Stop
3: As someone who's seen Abe drunk before, trust me.
2: Oh, you have?
3: You don't want to see Abe drunk on air, man.
2: I've never seen that because every time I'm with him, he's like, I'm not drinking.
1: The wheels come off?
3: It's very unsteady.
1: Oh.
0: Oh, wow.
3: But he just has fun. Abe was not a... when Abe goes and gets it on, like he goes and gets it in.
2: Okay. We need to see that.
1: Yeah. Well, he's got
2: to
1: have a medium setting. He's probably just, you know,
2: we just put him in a Waymo. What's the big deal?
1: He just goes,
0: he would start driving the Waymo.
1: Yeah, he would.
2: What's the big deal?
3: Telling the Waymo, this is how you do it. No, this is how
0: this is not
3: drive
0: the way
3: Waymo.
0: To go.
1: And by the way, the wheels on the bus go round and round. We had Jerome Bettis on. Great conversation. You can rewind it Thursday from the Odyssey app. I said hi to him for you.
2: Yeah, man.
1: Because I know you know the bus. But he's looking forward to jumping on anytime. Still makes home in Atlanta.
2: He does.
1: Involved with the new arena team coming to Athens. But it was a real cool conversation.
0: Yeah. All right. And last thing, Mike, I think you touched on this yesterday, but we do know the official start times for Georgia and Georgia Tech's first 3 games. Actually, Georgia Tech's, we know their first 4 because their fourth one they're
2: on. What time's the Colorado game, bro?
0: 8 p.m.
2: Is that that's a Wednesday or Thursday night?
0: I need to double check the date on that because it's a night game.
2: It's a standalone, I think it's a standalone.
0: Yeah, I think they're repeating like what they did last year, because last year was a Friday. No, they moved it to Thursday, right? I mean, it was originally going to be a Saturday, and then they moved
3: September
0: it.
3: September 3rd.
1: There you go.
0: Okay. So, wow. So 8 p.m., then this is Georgia Tech since we started there. Colorado, 8 p.m. Following week, Tennessee, 7 p.m. So back-to-back primetime games, and then their third game, Mercer, that's a noon game. For Georgia, it's Tennessee State, 3 p.m., Western Kentucky, 12:45 p.m., and then Arkansas, 12 p.m. Of course, Arkansas complaining about the fact that they got to go to, BYU.
3: Yeah.
0: BYU.
1: Yeah, no, actually, Utah, and then they got to
0: and then come here.
3: You got a short week. Ooh.
2: That's the third game of the season for the Dogs?
0: Yeah.
2: At Arkansas?
1: Arkansas comes to Athens.
0: Arkansas comes here.
1: That's why Arkansas is bellyaching. They got to go from Utah, late night start. Gotcha. They get by
0: they
1: them
0: only
1: get back.
0: Six right. full. They only get 6 days in between instead of 7.
2: What's an L?
1: Tennessee. By the way, Tennessee and Bobby Dodd is going to be cool. Historically.
2: I agree.
1: That's cool.
2: I agree with you.
0: Yeah. I mean, Colorado is too. Prime in Atlanta.
1: Right.
2: No, it'll be. Look, I just don't know what to expect from his team right now.
0: I know.
1: Recruiting is not great.
3: Man, the starting quarterback from Georgia.
0: Yeah, Juju from Carrollton.
2: Is he starting?
0: It hasn't been official, but he should.
1: How is he not starting?
0: Starting. Right.
1: He's Juju on that beat.
0: I mean, you remember last year towards the end of the season, he was just rotating quarterbacks. Yep. It was like, you know, okay, this week it's going to be you.
1: Look good in a Georgia uniform.
2: Well, I think they did recruit him. But
1: they did.
0: Georgia did. Yeah. So, all right, guys, that's what's on my mind. By the way, my wife is being enticed by her fellow, you know, whatever they call it over there, to buy these tickets in the new
2: section?
0: Section over there.
1: Oh, you have me confused. I thought you said your wife was enticed to have you guys videotape something.
0: Shut up.
1: Me and Carl, the way you were, oh, how about that?
2: You did kind of lead us down that path.
1: The way you were looking.
0: Stop it.
1: Hey.
2: Is she going to do it?
0: Not the tape.
2: I'm talking about the section.
0: I asked her. We're debating. I mean, it's not cheap. It is not cheap.
1: Day-Day comes home. Hey, girl, I'm going to dress up as Ben Johnson. You Flo-Jo.
0: Look, I might have to do the doggone tape if we do.
3: No, it's more like I'm going to be a head coach. You're going to be my star player. And I'm going to teach you how to be a foul correctly there. Yes.
2: Oh, my goodness. This thing's getting out of hand.
0: We're going to call this for guys.
2: Yeah.
0: Is it OnlyFans for guys, too?
2: Well, there are some guys out there. I don't know if they're making any money. Mike Griffith from Dog Nation is going to join us. AJC.com. What does he think about what Greg Sankey's been saying and Kirby's comments? It's Dukes and Bell.
4: Hey, guys, it's Mike. Coming up Friday morning on the morning shift, we'll break down that Braves versus Red Sox series. Also, it's Fair Foul Friday. Fair Foul. Jalen Walker will lead the team in tackles in 2026. 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
14: Yeah, hi. 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
11: How important is JPJ? That's James Pierce Jr. You'll hear from Jeff Olbrich talking about the scheme and his edge rusher coming up. Also, Divine Diablo. I said Divine Diablo is back and healthy, and what Olbrich had to say about him on this defense as the Falcons OTAs continue. You'll get a chance to hear from Drake London and Kyle Pitts coming up as well. So stay there as we've got a lot more in store for you when it comes to our Falcons. One of our discussions today, guys, has been it's Tua's job to lose. It's what I believe. It's what I think after hearing Kevin Stefanski yesterday and hearing others talk about where he's at in this process. It does not mean he is going to win the job. I do think it's his to lose because, Mike, right now, if this is a race, he's got a little bit of a head start. So with that head start, guys, it's allowing him to get the more reps, right? Even at OTAs, you might say it doesn't matter. I always say if it didn't, let's cancel it. They haven't. He's getting more opportunity right now because Penix can't necessarily do all the things that he's doing.
12: And we said it earlier, guys. I mean, if you look at even on a down year where he got benched in Miami, he's still eighth. He's in the top 10 in completion percentage in the NFL. He's always been accurate. Stefanski said, look, that's a God-given talent. You can't coach accuracy. Some people would say Fran Tarkenton has said that. And then we looked at Michael. Michael's came in at 32nd last year in accuracy. So in addition to learning the new offense, getting under center, doing the play action, waiting for the knee to get to 100%, he's also got to be more accurate. These are all things that, you know, it's a long laundry list of things that have to happen for Mike to win this job.
11: No doubt. And look, I hope that everything plays out perfectly for him, but it might not.
12: And we're just giving you the information right now. And then we had Lewis Riddick go on TV. We'll talk more about it at 5, but Lewis Riddick basically said, hey, it's Tua's job to lose, to your point.
11: No, it is, man. 404-726-0929. And as we talk about this, it's one of the things that, you know, look, there's probably, Mike, I'm just thinking out loud right now, maybe four storylines for our Falcons as we get ready for camp in July. One of them is going to be obviously the wide receiver room. They feel like they've improved it. They went out, Jahan Dotson, right? They drafted. They feel like that's an area that we're going to be improved in. It's something we'll be watching.
12: And it's something, you know, I read an article today, ESPN.com. They were basically breaking down everybody's offseason free agent moves.
11: Okay.
12: So, I thought it was a little bit off the mark because it talked about, you know, Jahan Dotson. They thought that maybe we overspent for a guy that, you know, there wasn't such a big market.
11: I didn't feel that way. We didn't overpay.
12: It's 2 years, and that's why I said it. I thought it was really getting out of ticky-tack. Not to mention, you know, where does he fit in the offense? Like, they're not talking about the draft pick, so there's no mention of Zachariah Branch, but made it sound like it wasn't a great move. Like, you're betting on the come. And guys that are first round picks always get extra life or extra opportunities to reestablish themselves. I don't blame Ian Cunningham for that because there was something that made him good enough to initially be drafted by the Commanders and then fall to the Eagles.
11: Yeah. And the other part, as far as, you know, what we're watching out for, and these are things we're not necessarily discussing now because we got to see what this looks like, is that linebacker room. We joke about Divine Diablo. Him being back healthy is great. Who's going to be his cohort? Who's going to be the Caden Ellis this year, Mike, and pick up that slack?
12: Well, Jalen Walker, according to what Ulbrich's been saying, well, Jalen Walker's going to be asked to really assume the role of Caden Ellis.
11: Look, I think they're going to use him all over the field. There's no debating that. But you also went and signed a bunch of linebackers.
12: Yep. All on one-year deals.
11: So somebody's got to play a little bit more than somebody else. Jalen's going to be on the field. I'm wondering what Christian Harris and all these other guys going to look like.
12: It's a great opportunity. We initially thought that it would be, you know, Divine Diablo with Christian Harris side by side, but then the comments, and we'll play some more. We got tons of audio for you on the Falcon Report at the top of the hour at 5 o'clock. But Olbrich basically saying that, you know, he almost wishes that he gave

0: Jalen more stuff to do last season.
1: Yeah, it might have been overload, though.
0: Right. And again, the snaps, Caden Ellis, 1,100 snaps. It was about 432 snaps for Javon last year. So we'll see. I know that in Georgia, that's what made him such a tremendous draft pick, and we thought he'd never get to us. We never thought he'd fall to 15 because you can use him in a myriad of ways all over the field.
2: Yeah. I'm curious to see how that's going to look. The main thing for him is just being healthy during camp so he can be utilized in the way that they want him to be utilized. Last year, he was fighting those hammies and all the stuff that was going on. Right. Hey, man, it's Dukes and Bell. Find us on social media. You can also call us and text us at 404-726-0929. You can always get into the conversation. Phone lines are always open. If you have a thought or two, you completely disagree with the assessment that Tua, it's his job to lose. That's fine. We had a guy call in and say, well, I think you got to be, you know, very careful with both of these quarterbacks. And then he threw the what if they get injured. Guys, everybody around the league has that scenario.
0: Yeah, I mean, that's
2: everybody.
0: The question is it your quarterback's first injury? As we said, you know, Daniel Jones becomes a savior in Indianapolis until, you know, he blows out, he has the injury, the Achilles, and then all of a sudden, or was it knee? For, I forget which, it was a knee. But Daniel Jones goes down, they're stuck with having to roll the dice with Phillip Rivers at the end of the season, and now Daniel Jones comes in, and now you're worried about him because is he 100% healed? Is he going to get back to speed and doing those things he needs to do? You know, Jaden Daniels was a guy that, I mean, he was all world. He was like Caleb who? When Jaden Daniels came out, and then he gets hurt and misses some time. And then the Commanders kind of take a backslide. And now they've loaded up. They had a really good offseason. So they're
2: new coach.
0: Right. And the soundbite, you know, Dan Quinn, it was pretty funny. One of his linebackers looking around and was like, guy was cussing. I saw it on NFL Network. He's like, this guy can kick ass and that guy can kick ass. And he's basically going through all the guys on defense. So don't sleep on the Commanders. I call it a sophomore jinx for Dan Quinn, but coming back this year.
2: Well, he lost his quarterback, right? I mean, right. Jaden Daniels wasn't 100%. That played a role. But yeah, I think they've retooled the defense and they got younger, Mike. They needed to get younger on that defense, and they've done that. Hey, while we're talking football, let's hear from Drake London, Mike, because he was asked about Kevin Stefanski. I want you to listen really closely, if you will, okay? Here's what he said about Kevin Stefanski.
3: So far, he's doing his thing, and he just brings, you know, accountability and honestly just pushing us to be the best that we can be right now. You know, we're never complacent, and I think that's the big motto right now is just never be complacent at all and just keep on pushing forward and striving for greatness. And that's what he's kind of implementing it in, like, probably the most chillest way ever. But right. At the same time, he's like, we're about business, and I love it.
2: Okay. First thing he said is accountability. I don't take that for granted. It's something Mike and I have talked about. It's something we discussed at the end of last season. Then the firing played out with Raheem Morris. And what did Arthur Blank say he learned from the research firm that he hired? There wasn't enough accountability in the building. There you have right. Drake London, Mike, saying the first thing, well, Kevin Stefanski, well, it's about his business and he's holding us accountable. Really?
0: That's the thing. When you were on vacation last week and I was working with Abe, we had the same, basically a very similar soundbite from Bijan Robinson. And same thing. And me and Abe were like, aha. And that's why, you know, some guys are being down. Again, Raheem Mary, he's yesterday's news. He's a defensive coordinator with the 49ers and wish him well. But we tried to tell you last year and the year before. But this, you're hearing it from the players. They're telling you. And you know, we didn't say the other guys weren't accountable. The first thing he says is accountability. Which most people would say, well, maybe you weren't getting that with the previous regime. That's how most of us viewed the soundbite or listened to it, I should say.
2: When you get a new boss, if you've had the fortunes of this happening to you, and I've had many, when you get a new boss, there are things that fall into place. And when you start talking about that individual, he or she, Mike, if one of the first things out of your mouth is, well, yeah, man, we got a new boss, man, they hold us accountable. That tells you everything you need to know about the former guy or the former lady.
0: Right, that's it.
2: That's it.
0: I guess some folks just don't read between the lines with some of this stuff, but it's pretty apparent to us. And it's apparent. The Bijan quote was basically very similar in nature about, you know, the detail oriented and all the things that you need to have happen. Look, you can be a player's coach. That's great. You know, and usually the players are going to pick, it was like there was, even Arthur Smith had, the players had his back. There was no dissension, but you've got to be organized and you've got to have things where they need to be. And Raheem never, you saw it by virtue of the coaches that he hired that were bad hires.
2: But you also saw it on the field with the mistakes right. that were made. Not enough men on the field, the right. kicking game mistakes.
0: Plays not being called into the quarterback in time. You know, things like that.
2: That's basic stuff.
0: That's attention to detail.
2: Yeah. All right. Let me hear Drake talk about how excited he is for the wide receiver room. We just mentioned this. And I just want you to hear from our star wide receiver because he's got a lot of new faces in that room with him now.
3: Yeah, just ball players. I mean, Jahan, you got OZ back, which I'm stoked about. CB, you got ZB.

0: Yeah.
1: I mean, you could go down the list, really. Drum, Casey. I think we just have a lot of versatile guys that are kind of, right now, like, I wouldn't say Jahan or OZ or anybody like that, but guys who also, too, like, are flying under the radar a little bit, who can really, really bowl. So I'm really excited for them to go out there and showcase that and just show the team their value right now.
2: Yeah, look, I hope that is the case. I like the Jahan Dotson signing because I said there's a lot of upside there. In Philly, they already had paid their wide receivers. He wasn't going to get the run there, Mike, and the snaps. So, you know, he becomes expendable. But the bottom line for him is he can come here and really prove himself and maybe become a weapon. And ironically, he was asked yesterday about what he wants to do here, and his direct quote was, "I want to be one of the greatest wide receivers in the NFL." No debate, no clowning around. Like, that's what he wants to do. So this is his opportunity. You didn't get that kind of those snaps in Philly.
3: Right.
2: Let's see what he can do here. Whoever the quarterback is, if he can make plays, stretch the field for us, I'm all about it.
3: It's rare that a guy, you know, goes to a team, you know, at this stage of his career, this will be his third team, and really gets the traction. Unless, you know, a testament to what we just talked about with Stefanski and his offensive pieces and how Tommy Rees gets him involved. I mean, with all due respect, I'm more excited about Zachariah Branch than I would ever be about Jahan Dotson.
2: Well,
3: just
2: you
3: because
2: should
3: on the
2: be.
3: Upside.
2: And well, I think he's a rookie.
3: And he's a guy that you can put him all over the field. It's not like he's a gadget guy. Yes, no. He can do that, but he can do everything.
2: Yeah, I just feel like you always get excited about the rookies because there's promise.
3: Right.
2: When a guy's been in the league and you think that's what he is, that's the rarity of when a guy turns his career around and does something really special. But for our sake, I hope Jahan Dotson does. I hope he's a player.
3: It would be the exception to the rule. And that's why, again, I saw that as Bill Barnwell did the breakdown on ESPN about the free agents and thought the Tua thing was brilliant for all the things that, you know, you've already talked about, the same reason that Kyler Murray's in Minnesota. It's a cheap option. He's a guy that, you know, can, as Lewis Riddick said, has been there and done that at a high level. And if you get him at 80% of what he was 2 or 3 years ago, with what we've got on the other side of the football, we got a good piece. And that's a winning formula right now.
2: Yeah, I just think people think he's just not a good quarterback based on the circumstances that he was in last year at the end of the season. And he is. As a matter of fact, I think he's better than anybody we've got on the roster right now. When you just talk about experience, Mike, and the things he's been able to do, doesn't mean he's going to be great for us, but that's the difference.
3: Look, they built the thing around him. So unless Mike McDaniel just completely lost the script, which a lot of people have said, he did also, he had some awful games last year. Tua Tagovailoa had some horrible games.
2: Well, he threw three picks going into the game with us.
3: That's why he had a great game against us, and he reverted back. And then shortly thereafter, down the season, he gets benched.
2: Play calling. Hey, man, coming up, we'll talk about more Falcon stuff, but when we come back, we got to hit some college football news and notes, and we'll do that next on Sports Radio 92.9 The Game.
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5: It's been assumed that when the calendar turns to June, that Eagles wide receiver A.J. Brown will be headed to New England in a trade. Now new reports suggest that the two sides are not particularly close, and this may drag on for a while because the Patriots aren't willing to send a first-round pick to Philadelphia for Brown. A.J. Brown was not at Eagles OTAs taking place this week in Philly, and the team drafted wide receiver Mekhi Lemon 20th overall in this year's draft. I'm Adam Abdallah.
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11: We have a couple of trouble spots. One in Marietta, and that's a crash. I-75 southbound, where you're really heavy before North Marietta Parkway. The left lane is closed. Getting word of a crash east of town on I-20 eastbound at Fulton Industrial Boulevard. Traffic is building there, and a spilled load causing big delays in Covington. I-20 westbound, this is right near Turner Lake Road. I'm Neil Fiorito with Odyssey Atlanta Traffic.
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16: Hey, man, who couldn't use a couple of fill-ups right now with the way gas prices are, plus the groceries? 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
15: 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Right now, we got to talk to Mike Griffith from Dog Nation, theajc.com, being down at the spring meetings. And, Mike, we've been chasing you because I know, you know, you're covering a lot of stuff down there and everything that's going on. Anything new today? I know, you know, last couple of days have been exciting when it comes to all the things that have been said. Anything today?
17: Well, I think the big thing to take away from me today is, you know, there were no bylaws passed, but I thought it was timely that Greg Sink, he mentioned something called the commissioner's regulations, and that's a way they can change rules by an AD vote quickly. You know, bylaws require a 3-week notice, but this commissioner's regulation, I think, kind of opens the door for change if, you know, if the SEC does decide, hey, you know, we want to start our own rules and enforce them. And I'm not saying that's going to happen, but you know, there's some hitches with this new bill that I don't think that the SEC or the Big Ten are going to be too keen on when it comes to pooling media rights.
16: Yeah.
17: So if the conferences feel like they need to take control, they all have their own means to do that. And I did think it was notable that Sankey made reference to that commissioner's regulation, which I frankly had not heard of. I mean, it's always been there, but I guess I'd never dug deep enough in the manuals.
16: Yeah, we hadn't heard about it either. I was just telling Carl, Mike, before you came on, you know, you got some coaches down there saying, hey, we were told if we go to a 9-game conference schedule, we're going to get the 16-team playoff. And so it sounded like there's not a mutiny or anything, but it sounds like some of the troops were a little dissatisfied. They were sold a bill of goods. And then, you know, for the commission to say, we're a super, I know you got to pump your chest.

0: touchdown. But it just seems like the Big Ten and all their buddies have got the high ground on this 2014 playoff.
1: Well, there's some frustration, and, you know, I don't know about the high ground because the Big Ten needs the SEC's cooperation. But also think about it like this, guys. If the SEC did, let's just say the SEC also wanted to go to a 24-game playoff. You know, one of the things they've been talking about here is data points. And saying that they need more data points on what that would mean in terms of the payout sounds a lot like we need more money. So I wouldn't be surprised if there was some leveraging going on by the SEC basically saying, hey, if we want a 2014 playoff, you're going to have to sweeten the pot. Otherwise, we're going to stick with 12, and ESPN's going to maintain their monopoly. It's going to maintain their monopoly on the playoff. Otherwise, you know, you go to 24, and all of a sudden, Fox Sports has some inventory. Well, Fox is in bed with the Big Ten, so you know, you could say, well, maybe the SEC makes more money, but do they make more money and enough money to stay up with the Big Ten or get closer to the Big Ten when it comes to the rights package and the payouts to the schools? Proportionally to the Big Ten.
2: Were you surprised at Kirby's comments when he was like, I'm not afraid to stay, you know, of the conference standing alone? And it got everybody in a tizzy because everyone's like, would they? And Kirby is the voice. Mike and I talk about this, right? I mean, we could talk about all these other coaches in the SEC, longest tenured, right? Two natties.
3: Right.
2: I think when he speaks, like E.F. Hutton, people listen.
3: Right.
2: And so when he said that, it was like, you know, Mike, it was like, whoa, what did you get from that? Was that Kirby just, you know, was he being tongue-in-cheek or was he serious?
1: Oh, no, he's serious. You know, but really, you know, President Jerry Moorhead at Georgia has been saying this since January. And, you know, amongst the rule makers and, the decision makers, Moorhead carries a ton of weight. But when it comes to the lunatic fringe and common folk, you don't really think about what league presidents are saying. So if Kirby Smart says it, you're going to listen because I think that filters down to the sports world a lot quicker and, you know, in more meaningful ways. But not like Kirby's just saying, hey, hand me a script. I mean, you know, Kirby's a Terry School graduate and, you know, he runs his program like a CEO. He's educated on all this. And you think about it, Georgia is really in a leadership position. And I'm not saying that, you know, because we're on an Atlanta radio station and, you know, I primarily cover a lot of University of Georgia athletics for the AJC. I'm saying that because, you know, the USA Today says that Jerry Moorhead is the most powerful and influential president. Josh Brooks serves on the NCAA Oversight Committee and has been on the SEC Executive Committee as representing the athletic directors. And as you noted, Kirby Smart, now the dean of SEC coaches. So, you know, they've got some people in leadership positions that, you know, stand out among the crowd of NCAA types.
0: It was funny seeing the comments around the country. Oh, yeah, SEC's dropping the cupcake schedules, you know, before the final week of the season. I was like, well, yeah, as you, by the way, I was just up at Indiana, Mike, and I was invoking the Mike Griffith position about all the nonsense that Indiana plays out of conference at the Indy 500. But that's going to be it. I mean, once Michigan gets done with Oklahoma and Texas and Ohio State, we're basically going to have a lot of blah opening weekends, it seems like, around college football.
1: Yeah, and Kirby kind of sounded off on that. I wish I could have been a fly on the wall when Rich Clark, the executive director of the CFP, spoke to the coaches this week about, you know, selection process. And, you know, Kirby Smart said, hey, the data says if you play nobody and go undefeated in 20 games, you benefit from it. You know, wanted to point out that, you know, that there should be some immediate effect to the 9-game SEC schedule. Feels like the weight on that should be doubled, is what Kirby said. You know, he's noted that Georgia's been left out of the playoffs on

0: up. I want to keep my job. And coaches are going to speak in their own best interest. And, you know, John Sumrall, you know, talking about having two jobs at once, saying it was a, you know, a S-word show. You know, I don't think I can say that word on your radio station.
1: Close enough.
0: I could probably say crap. It was a crap show.
1: Right.
0: And I thought that was somewhat enlightening that the coach would admit that it was ridiculous that he was trying to manage two programs at one time. You know, Pete Golding basically, you know, calling out the hypocrisy of the NCAA. And, you know, yeah, he might have got caught with his, you know, hand in the cookie jar, tampering with a former Clemson player now at Ole Miss. But he points out, you know, weren't there schools tampering with Lane Kiffin when he was actively coaching? I mean, what do we call that? So the same people calling him out for tampering are essentially, you know, doing so themselves, only at the coach level, which one could argue is, you know, more pivotal for a team than any one or two players in the offseason.
2: We're talking with Mike Griffith, guys, from Dog Nation, all things college football. Look, the bill, Mike and I discussed yesterday. Do you think there's real traction there with the potential of a bipartisan bill that would eventually get passed in Congress to eradicate or at least help fix some of the things that are wrong with what's going on?
0: I mean, yeah, there's a lot of good stuff in there. I mean, you know, when you talk about limiting athletes to, you know, a one-time transfer without penalty, I think that would, you know, solve some of the multiple transfer issues that have really been destructive to roster management and escalated, you know, payment, you know, beyond the realm, you know, making agents register and capping their payout on NIL deals at 5%. I think that that's also smart, wise, you know, if you can get some level of regulation and transparency there, you know, preventing schools from hiring coaches in season, the so-called Kiffin rule, you know, the 5-for-5 rule, you know, 5 season of eligibilities over a 5-year span and, you know, and kind of knocking out some of those 6, 7, 8 year eligibility players. And then, of course, the support of women's and Olympic sports, you know, and that was kind of the platform that Kirby took, you know, which I think a lot of UGA fans are going to be proud of him for that. I didn't hear any other coaches talking about, you know, the non-revenue sports and value and their importance. And, you know, Kirby, you know, kind of is a sportsman. I mean, obviously, you know, his wife played basketball at Georgia and, you know, his kids were very involved in athletics as well. And, you know, he commonly, you know, but this deal on the pooling of the media rights, I mean, that's the part of it. There you go, well, they're not going to support that because obviously the SEC and the Big Ten, they have much larger revenue shares with their television rights packages. And they're not just going to punt that to the side because that came with a lot of investment, a lot of spending, and a lot of on-field success over decades.
3: Right on. Talking with Mike Griffith, guys, here on the Sweet James Accident Attorney Hotline. We were talking with Connor Riley about it earlier in the week. Mike, I want to get your take on it. I know it's early, but recruiting is still the life's blood of a program. Georgia is not in the top 15 right now. And again, it all varies from site to site. Is that a concern for you? Should Dog fans be worried about that?
0: Not at all. Not at all. I mean, you know, because look, we already know that the value of a commitment. You know, I mean, it's kind of like when you go to the mall and see one of those old-fashioned gumball machines and think you'll get one as a novelty, and either the gumball doesn't come out or, you know, the gumball comes out and it's not what you thought it was, right? And, you know, trying to get a commitment, you know, these days is mere posturing. It's a part of the negotiation. And, you know, the reality of it is sometimes you don't want to play your hand. Sometimes you don't want a guy to commit too early, especially to a place like Georgia that's known for its talent evaluation, because what does that do? Well, it adds value to the player. And now all of a sudden there's other schools that are going to start negotiating with that kid and, you know, trying to get him in-house. So it better to kind of keep it quiet, build close relationships. I don't think recruiting rankings really matter in May. I know they have in the past, and, you know, that's kind of a historic thought. But, you know, these modern-day times, you know, and as Jared Curtis showed us, nothing really matters until signing day.
2: So I know you're down there at the spring meetings. I was going to ask you about LSU's AD stressing unity. Even after Lane Kiffin's comments, and, you know, that's a story within itself, whether you agree with it or not. And then I think it was Ed Orgeron who kind of doubled down and said, yeah, I was at Ole Miss. He's not lying. But the AD at LSU saying today, you know, that the conference needs unity. You think that they have it?
0: Well, yes.
2: With the coaches? Okay.
0: Yeah, I think to a degree they do, but it's I can't help but note the irony of LSU taking a stance on, you know, anything is of that sort when you consider, you know, that they're proudly wearing the black hat, right? I mean, Lane Kiffin and Will Wade. I mean, let's face it, you know, LSU doesn't mind playing the role of the villain. And, they've been very aggressive with their hires, hiring coaches.

0: that, you know, I think the word checkered probably applies to Lane Kiffin and Will Wade, and LSU makes no apologies. You know, they're going to throw a lot of money at it. They're going to throw some mercenaries at it. And if they've got the trophy at the end of the day, nobody really cares. You know, I don't hear people, you know, every now and then I might hear a snide comment about Michigan and, you know, their national trophy and, you know, the validity of that in light of the, you know, investigation into Connor Scallions. But look, it's a man eat man world, dog eat dog world right now. And everybody's trying to get to the top of the heat. Can't say I fault LSU. They're hungry to win down there. They're invested. What did they pay Lane Kiffin? $13 million a year, and this is after a $54 million buyout to Brian Kelly. So, you know, if they're willing to put their money where their mouth is and invest in the product, and gosh, what's that chicken brand that what is that chicken brand that their donor is everybody lines up for right now? Why is it slipping my mind? I should know this.
1: Purdue.
0: The LSU LSU sponsor. What is the chicken chain?
1: Not Cane's. Oh my gosh. Is it
0: Cane's?
1: The one that Stetson Bennett did.
0: If Raising Cane's can raise enough money, you know, now we're getting into sponsor attachment to schools. Right, this is dangerous turf. I mean, I know people that wouldn't stop at Pilot Oil stations because you know the big Tennessee founder guy. You know, we're getting to that point. Right now, we're into a whole other ball of wax when it comes to corporate sponsorships and the complications with that.
1: Yeah, man, I know that it's a long way to go, and as some of it say, it's just political grandstanding. I don't know where it would go, but as you said, I said to Carl a dozen times yesterday, that money option, there's just no way that people that have gotten things where they have it with the Big Ten, the SEC, are going to be pooling that money. Not to mention, imagine the ACC pooling what little money they're making on their crappy TV deal.
0: Yeah, I do need to have some full disclosure here. I mean, you know, I am a journalist, and I do live in the county where I do live in the county where Zaxby's was founded, and I am in Chick-fil-A country here, and of course we all enjoy Chick-fil-A and Zaxby's. So nothing against Raising Cane's; it's a pretty good product. I was just noting its attachment to LSU.
1: Right.
0: To your point, look, guys, it's a mess right now. And there's going to need to be some rules changes at some point. At this time, it does not appear that, you know, the congressional involvement is going to be able to move the needle before the start of next football season. And the only question that I have is, does the SEC act? And do they take a leadership role with rules? And I don't believe it would be the SEC standing alone, by the way. I think the Big Ten, there were some comments made at Big Ten Media Days last week, you know, about establishing some conference policies. And, you know, if you get the SEC and the Big Ten on board, you know, and get all the schools to agree that, you know, every time a rule goes against you, you're not going to run to your state attorney general and go to court and try to get an injunction. If you can do that, you know, you've essentially achieved, you know, what a large, you know, portion of this bill is intended to do, and that is to provide some antitrust protection for these schools, for the conferences, for the NCAA, you know, to operate and to make its own rules, right? If, you know, the big key is getting everybody on board, and how do you do that? And if it needs to come, if it needs to emanate from the conference level with some, you know, rules and enforcement that can bring a sense of order, then so be it. Because so far, you know, Congress has laid an egg on this despite, you know, President Trump's efforts.
2: Great stuff as always. Mike Griffith, tell the people where they can follow you at, man.
0: Yeah, you know, check out AJC.com. I mean, we've got a ton of stories on AJC.com on this. And, you know, we've got a nice subscription special running right now where, you're going to want to stay plugged into this. I mean, these really are historic times, and there's a lot of exclusive material in there. I had an opportunity to visit a lot with Jerry Moorhead and Josh Brooks and Kirby, you know, some one-on-one time, and you get some real insight. You know, we're going to be talking about blocking and tackling real soon, but right now, the collegiate landscape is shifting beneath our feet.
2: Great stuff. Mike, we'll talk to you next week, man. Appreciate the time today.
0: Appreciate it, guys.
2: All right, man. Good stuff there on the college front. Mike, what do we have coming up in Guy Talk?
1: Got some sad news from the NHL. We'll explain that. On the lighter side, we've got CJ Stroud gets a haircut, a princess plays beer pong, and some folks are saying this new Spielberg movie is the best thing he's done in decades. So coming up next in Guy Talk right here on The Game.
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5: Traffic is getting heavy south of town because of a crash on I-75 northbound before Cleveland Avenue. Looks like three right lanes are now blocked with it. Crash reported with delays in Smyrna, I-285 northbound at Paces Ferry Road, and due to a gas leak in Forest Park on Forest Parkway, either side between

0: 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I'm Neil Fiorito with Odyssey Atlanta Traffic.
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2: It's time for fun. It's time for guy talk.
1: Never mind.
2: It's time for shenanigans.
4: Hey, man, getting to be a homeowner, I know I say this every day on the show. It's like those progressive ads where you become your dad. I was just telling Carl during the break. I was like, you're not going to believe this. A certain company is laying some high-speed internet fiber cable through our neighborhood. It's the summer. You do this stuff in the winter. Now I got my yard looking pristine. I'm one of the top 10 yards in the neighborhood.
5: Well, you're going to be ticked off then.
4: And now I've literally got like the Great Escape, you know, burrowing under my yard. These guys come in. And
5: who's in the yard rankings there, Mike?
4: I am. It's widely accepted in my neighborhood that I am one of the top 10 yards. It's. Let me just say that my island with my pine straw, my amaryllises and my roses, and no one can argue. The presentation is right. You're looking at something from the Masters. Thank you.
5: But anyway, very nice.
4: And Carl's got you got the same thing, man.
5: No, man. Look, they hand out that yard award. I get upset because I'm like, I should win it every year. I mean, you know, come on.
4: Remember the time you and I were on with Coach Dooley, and you were like, Coach, I'm going to plant some zoysia. Mm-hmm. Coach's like, oh, I don't know about that. It's kind of warm weather for zoysia.
5: Too late in the season. Yeah, my grass had died, and I replaced my whole yard. I did it myself, by the way. I had to switch grass. So now I'm tall fescue. The zoysia
4: You got good shade?
5: Well, absolutely, but okay. The soil and there's so many factors. People just come in, and that's, you know, you go, well, this growed. I've seen it grow elsewhere, and then you end up spending a lot of money,
4: right?
5: And it dies.
4: I've wasted so much money. And by the way, for you 20-somethings out there, you have this to look forward to when you get older. And then Bermuda seed. That's warm enough now to Bermuda's
5: growing.
4: Yes,
5: it is. So
4: yes,
5: it is.
4: There's your lawn tips from Carl and Mike here on Dukes.
5: More coming up tomorrow.
4: Yes, I'm going to reserve judgment.
5: Sponsored by no one yet.
4: I'm going to reserve judgment. Until these idiots screw up my yard.
5: Hey, I'm telling you, the thing is, in the wintertime, everybody's yard looks like crap. You don't care. Somebody's digging your yard up for whatever.
4: Fine.
5: But in the summer,
4: when it's lush and
5: come
4: green,
5: on. I've worked too hard for this.
4: Crying out loud. Hey, let me get the sad news out of the way, because I got some fun stories. But this one really hit me, because I love this guy, because he's the kind of guy you absolutely hate if he's on the other team. But if you could get him on your team, you'd love to have this guy. I'm talking about Claude Lemieux. Mm. He died. The story dropped this morning at age 60. For those who don't know the NHL, this guy was a young stud for the 86 champions for the Canadiens. Later on, he had a back-to-back championship with the Devils. And then the Avalanche had a great, I mean, historic rivalry with the Red Wings. He basically shoves it was Chris Draper into the boards and broke his jaw. And after that, him and McCarty had this. It was almost like Ali and Frazier. Like these, every time they played, there was a fight.
5: It was going to
4: great documentary on NHL Network about it. Anyway, I love Claude Lemieux. The sad part is now the story out of Lake Park, Florida, which is just north of West Palm. It's a suicide, and he was just Carl up in Montreal, and they do this. You know, we're talking about a Goosebumps City. They always have the Legends of Canadians for the playoff games, and they bring the torch out. And he just did that for their most recent home game. Canadiens are on the verge of elimination. But, man, it's just a guy that – and he had a furniture business. And I don't know if we're going to find out that he had CTE or depression. But, you know, you don't know. You just don't. His guy had everything to live for. He's in the best part of his life.
5: Yeah, 60. Wife. Four children. You just wonder. But, yeah, man, as far as his playing career, Mike – undeniable, right?
4: And a guy, think like nowadays the Panthers have been so good, like Kachuk, like Matthew Kachuk. Yes. There's guys like Marchand and Barnaby that were the guys that just they find a way to get you in the penalty box.
5: And he was that guy.
4: He's the instigator.
5: Yes.
4: But he's also a guy that saved his best for the playoffs. He was so money. There's a documentary, I can't find the name of it, but it's on NHL Network. I'm sure they'll rerun it, where he's in Detroit basically doing it in front of all the fans, and they're basically making peace with him and Darren McCarty. It's a great thing. Anyway, rest in peace, Claude Lemieux, an NHL legend. All right, what if I told you the Princess of Wales loves beer pong?
5: Really?
4: Yeah. News comes out there this week in the Daily Mail in the UK that Kate Middleton loves beer pong, but being that she is a princess and the Prince of Wales, it's Prosecco pong.
5: Oh, they do Prosecco.
4: Prosecco! Yeah.

0: Spark. No, Prosecco's good. What's wrong with Prosecco?
1: Prosecco!
2: I'm just not a big sweet wine fan.
0: Okay, of all the guys I thought would be at Yacht Rock drinking Prosecco, it'd be you.
2: No, give me a shard or something, man. I'm good. Or a little, some Pinot Gris or something, man. Right. No, just a little too sweet for me.
0: A cousin of Kate, Michael Tyndall, who's apparently married to some royal cousin, says she's super competitive and is really good, and she can kill you in Prosecco pong, not beer pong.
1: I love it, man.
0: She seems like such a likable person.
1: Yeah, I agree with that. But the Prosecco! I say that because that's how my neighbors say it. You drink Prosecco?
0: Yeah, somebody offers it. Yeah, I mean, that might, to Oren's point. Yes, I'm not going to mock Oren, and I wouldn't be my first choice, you know, but it's tasty.
1: Yeah. It's got a huge following. People dig Prosecco.
0: And if you want to do, if you do Prosecco with some orange juice instead of straight champagne for your mimosas in the morning, you can do that too. And it's nice and sweet. There you go. You see, I learned a few things today about grass and lawn care and now Prosecco. Hey, man, CJ Stroud gets a haircut.
1: What do you mean? He got to cut off?
0: Cut off the dreads.
1: Wow.
0: He's got, just kind of a bit of a fade, you know, medium length haircut. And so no big whoop, right?
1: Shouldn't be.
0: Wrong. The internet. What are you, depressed? Why'd you cut your hair, bro?
1: Yeah, because it's hard to take care of sometimes, man.
0: What's up with that? And then so CJ Stroud's like, I can't believe the reaction I was getting on. So again, because social media is a toxic wasteland. Take it from us. No, he said that he was thinking of cutting his. He was going to cut his hair during the season, but
1: he looks good.
0: But in all honesty, Carl, he was afraid that his helmet wouldn't fit well. You know, and because of the, you know, head of the dreads. He had short hair. The dreads were something he got into at Ohio State, but it wasn't, this was his haircut when he was in high school, apparently. So anyway, CJ Stroud, he's basically got everybody and their uncle psychoanalyzing him. Somehow this is a cry for help to cut his dreadlocks because he had a bad run in the playoffs this year for the Texans.
1: Yeah. Look, I liked it. It's a fresh cut. And, I think the post was, change is inevitable. Growth is intentional for me, not you.
0: Right.
1: That was his post about it. So,
0: good for him.
1: Yeah, man. I'm with you, bro.
0: Isn't that crazy, though? I mean, people just take
1: this. Are you depressed?
0: Is this a cry for help?
1: No.
0: The hell are you talking about?
1: That's really funny.
0: All right, man. We all love Steven Spielberg movies. They're the best. He's the greatest. We get it. Well, the reviews are in. The guys at Barstool did an article today, which gives you a breakdown from some of the top critics around the country and around the world talking about the new Spielberg movie, Disclosure Day. Have you seen the trailer for it yet?
1: I have. Yes, it looks great.
0: Well, first of all, Emily Blunt is, again, great in everything.
1: She is.
0: You know, from what was the one with Tom Cruise, The Edge of Tomorrow, to Sicario, to The Quiet Place. I mean, she's amazing, you know.
1: She's in
0: Devil Wears Prada.
1: That's right.
0: She can do it all, man. You can do comedy, adventure, action. Anyway, one critic from Gizmodo, Jermaine Lussier, I love Disclosure Day, a dense roller coaster ride blending chase film, love story, and mystery, all wrapped in sci-fi wonder. It's Spielberg's best film in 20 years. Filled with all the magic that makes this film so special, plus all-time character performance by Emily Blunt. Oscar worthy. There's one. Another one from Slash Film. Disclosure Day is the weirdest movie Spielberg's ever made. I mean that in a good way. Breathtaking compositions. It's like X-Files meets the Bible script is one high-wire act. Says Emily Blunt's most accomplished performance, John Williams' score, riveting, moving stuff. You'll be sitting in the theater when it's over.
1: Okay.
0: So I'm already hooked because I saw the trailer.
1: Yeah.
0: So Disclosure Day, basically, that the government or whoever, we get disclosure that aliens not only do exist, that they have been around the earth, the earth, interacting with humans.
1: Are you real?
0: Yeah, I mean,
1: I think
0: the aliens would aim higher than talk show radio hosts.
1: I don't know. You want to blend in with the normal folk. You want to be a man of the people.
0: By the way, what was the one? Oh, damn it. I just forgot the name. I made you watch it.
1: What's that?
0: They filmed it here in Atlanta with the conspiracy nut, with the alien. And she really is an alien?
1: Oh, yeah, it was up for the Oscar.
0: Yeah, why am I forgetting
3: that? Margot Robbie, right?
0: Yeah, another British actress. I'm forgetting the name.
1: No, it was great. I loved
0: guys
1: it.
0: Guys are screaming at the radios. Oren, somebody give me the name of this thing.
3: It starts with an I.
1: No, it was up for... It was,
0: what the hell is the name of this
1: it
0: movie?
1: It was up for an Oscar this year, but I loved it.
3: Begonia.
0: Thank you. Sorry, guys. I know. I always know because when Steak does this, I'm screaming. Begonia, you idiot! It's Begonia. There's that movie with what's her name?
1: I got a million things on my mind.
0: Emma Blunt. What's her name? Jarvis Davis.
1: I got a million things on
0: Billy
1: my mind.
0: Billy Oren. What's your name? Who is it?
1: I'm thinking
2: Emma Stone.
0: Marvin. Steak. Marvin. What's her name?
2: We're going way back on that one now.
0: Anyway, so when Steak does it, I scream at the radio.
1: Yeah.
0: So I know the guys were screaming Begonia as we were just fumbling through it. I apologize. But that one, I love that movie.
1: Well, you kept thinking this dude is a nutcase.
0: Right.
1: And he wasn't.
0: Yeah.
1: And again, that's why.

0: And you were like, whoa. Yeah.
1: Sorry for the spoiler alert if you hadn't seen Begonia, but it's been out there for a while. But anyway, one last review. Again, we're talking about Disclosure Day. IndieWire's Jim Hemphill, I read a lot of his reviews. He says Disclosure Day is top Spielberg. Carl, as exhilarating as Raiders, but with the emotional texture and increased ambition of his post-9/11 work. Right from the opening, Spielberg lays down the gauntlet and reminds you that he does this stuff better than anybody in the history of film.
0: All right. Look,
1: I'm sold. I'm ready.
0: I will. It's on my list for summer movies. I think I got three that I want to absolutely go see in the theater. But that's one of them, just because of the. I think the action and the mystery behind it is gonna.
2: I don't believe in aliens, and I don't believe we landed on the moon.
0: No, I do, Bo.
1: Again, stop. You're just being a contrarian. That's a very ape-like take. Did you? Give me your top three. I mean, I'll put you on the spot.
0: Of what?
1: Spielberg movies? You got? I mean, can you distill it down to three?
0: Well, look, Close Encounters of the Third Kind, Close Encounters, still freaks me out.
1: Love that movie. Okay. So as a kid at a drive-in,
0: still freaks me, and only because of the dun, dun, dun, dun, dun. Like, you hear that, turn the lights off, you'll be freaking out.
1: When the kid opens the door at the house in Indiana, and the light from the spacecraft is coming in, oh my God, it freaked me out as a kid. It was just, whoa.
3: That's what this new movie, when they show in the preview, you see the cornfield scene in the trailer for Disclosure. That's the first thing I thought about when I was like.
0: Was that kind of scene?
3: Yeah, like, oh wow, this is kind of third Encounters from, or what is it?
1: Encounters of the Third
0: Kind. Have you ever seen the behind the scenes of Jaws? You know, yes. I think they just celebrated it.
1: That's amazing.
0: And how he made that.
4: Like, the shark didn't work.
0: No.
4: The time, but that's what contributes the fact that, like, you never saw it, the fact that the shark never worked.
1: It added to the suspense.
0: It was unreal.
1: It was Spielberg's first time with a bigger budget. Robert Shaw was in the bag half the time.
4: Was he like a fugitive at one point too? Like, he kept running away to Canada or something like that at some point too. Yeah.
0: Yeah, but the thing about it is, if you don't know this story, it's a great doc if you want to check it out. But we're talking about Spielberg movies. He said, I didn't want to show the shark. So it just got you more interested in what the hell this thing is and what it's going to look like. So think about how he led up to the point where you finally got a chance to see the shark. But he talks about, like, how can we do this? And that's where that helped.
4: The salt water, too, apparently. Yeah. Like, interfere with the whole mechanics of everything, too. So
1: they said filming on the water is next to impossible. That's why so many films try to do it through CGI.
3: Did you guys ever get to do the Universal ride?
1: Yes.
3: Universal Studios?
0: Yes. Oh, it was great back then.
1: Oh, my God.
3: Scared the crap out of me because I was like five.
1: Oh, man. But so what's your favorite Raiders? Now, obviously not the last couple. But
0: I'm still a first Raiders of the Lost Ark.
1: Me too.
0: Man.
1: I love the one with Sean Connery.
0: If it's on now, I'll watch it.
1: The Last Crusade I love too. That was great. But I mean, first all Spielberg's movies, I mean, there's a million. You know, think about War of the Worlds. The first 30 minutes of War of the Worlds when the tripod comes out. Anyway, can't wait. We're just yapping about Disclosure Day. We got to bring it back to sports. It's a guy talk here. Chance to win the big staycation giveaway, guys, coming up next hour. All compliments of Reliable Heat and Air. Stay tuned for that. You said 3.5. It was, you were right. The line right now is up to 4 on FanDuel.
0: All right.
1: It is now the Spurs -4. That seems a bit rich.
0: It does.
1: But it did open at 2.5. And the over-under on this one, I'm trying to get the over-under. Give me the total. Apologize, bad radio. 218. So 115, 114 puts you over. That sounds about right.
0: Yeah, they play D. Look, I wouldn't be surprised about the under, but I think the Spurs being favored by 4, which means they got to win by 5.
5: We play defense.
0: Yeah, I don't know about that, man. Look, unless they just blow doors like they did the other night. And if that happens, then I don't know what to expect in game seven.
1: I think Wemby's got to be in the paint. We'll talk more about it at the end of the show. But you know what? I think NBA wants 7. They want this to go 7.
0: Well, if they do.
1: I'm saying Spurs then tonight.
0: And then they'll win tonight, no doubt. All right, man. Coming up, great stuff, Mike. Accuracy, arm strength. What matters to you more? It's part of our discussion as we talk about OTAs continuing for our Falcons. And you'll hear from our defensive coordinator, our O-line coach, and more. It's Dukes and Bell.
6: Hey, guys. It's Mike. Coming up Friday morning on the morning shift, we'll break down that Braves versus Red Sox series. Also, it's Fair Foul Friday. Fair Foul. Jalen Walker will lead the team in tackles in 2026. That's coming up Friday morning, 6 a.m. on the morning shift. 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
9: Traffic is getting heavy south of town because of a crash on I-75 northbound before Cleveland Avenue. Looks like 3 right lanes are now blocked with it. Crash reported with delays in Smyrna, I-285 northbound at Paces Ferry Road. And due to a gas leak in Forest Park on Forest Parkway, either side between Lake Drive and Ash Street, you are shut down.

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0: Jason Bell. We start off every day and every hour by saying, hey, man, it is good to have you listening to Atlanta's number one station. It's number one sports show. What's more important to you, accuracy or arm strength? Now, both quarterbacks currently with the Falcons possess, I think, both of these traits. I think Michael Penix probably has a strong arm. He's known for his deep ball, but we didn't get a chance to really exploit that last year because we didn't have really deep threats. But a lot of discussion around Tua Tagovailoa's accuracy. And I would prefer accuracy over arm strength, Mike, because I want to be able to put it where I want. Tight windows, red zone, we talk about this, scoring touchdowns. I need to put it in those tight windows. I'd rather be able to do that than just to say I have a great arm, a guy with a great arm strength. And I'm not taking anything away from Michael Penix, but this is one of the areas that Tua has a leg up on him.
1: Well, as we said, you know, the joke is, yeah, it's 68% because every throw is 10 yards. Well, there's a little bit more than that, but you know, that's also part of what made him effective, yards after the catch in Miami. And Stefanski has some similar traits with his offense. You know, we looked at it earlier in the show, man. Again, small sample size. Hopefully it improves. But the knock on Penix was his receivers bailed him out at Washington. You can go back and look at some of the tape. You know, yes, we saw him drop dimes on long 50-yard throws and it looked great. But too many times after another, there was some, and I thought the accuracy this year, throwing behind, balls in the dirt. That's why if you look at it, Tua, even with a down year where he got benched, was eighth in completion percentage. And Mike is at 32. This is last season. So he's got to be better at that. I mean, what's the line from the old tire commercial? Power without control is nothing.
0: It isn't.
1: You know, so he's got to be more accurate in this system, period.
0: There are comments we do want you to hear from Jeff Ulbrich, our defensive coordinator, who spoke. Also from, we'll hear from Kyle Pitts coming up. And again, with OTAs going on, you know, you're just trying to get a sense of what is it that the coaching staff is asking guys to do. For example, what are they asking Kyle Pitts to do? You'll hear what he said about that. As far as Jeff Ulbrich, Mike, the question is, can this defense be as productive, even more productive than it was last year? Guys, second in the league in sacks. And everybody's wondering about James Pierce Jr., JPJ. He was asked about the dependence upon James Pierce. If he's not there, Mike, what happens? And if he is, what's this going to look like? Here's what Jeff Ulbrich, our defensive coordinator, said.
2: We'll see how this group, you know, progresses and comes together, and we'll see what we're capable of doing. You know, like when your rush is humming with four, you know, we'd all like to lean on that, you know, and play coverage. And obviously, you know, especially towards the end of the year, James got going and he really started to get a feel for it. So, you know, we'll see if we got a guy here that can replace that role, which I'm excited about the guys that we have, whether it be Samson or Braylon. It just, there's countless guys, Aziz, all these guys, just to see what they can do collectively and see what they can do within this system. It's going to be exciting.
0: Yeah, he's saying, look, the system that he runs is not solely independent or dependent, should I say, on James Pierce Jr. Mike, it shouldn't be. One player shouldn't make or break your defense, but it also, let's not fool ourselves. Is any of these guys going to get 10.5 sacks?
1: No.
0: I don't think so either.
1: Unless Aziz Ojulari. Now, I mean, you could argue that Brandon Dorlus could certainly do that. He could build on the 8.5 sacks. Yes. He's a guy that gets in the backfield. But the other guys, I mean, it might be a sum of its parts. Will we be the second best team in sacks this year in the NFL? Probably not, likely, if Pierce isn't out there with his 10.5. But you do have a bunch of guys that are talented. I'm more interested in how Jalen Walker takes over for Caden Ellis's job than when Ulbrich was talking about. You know, he's basically going to be asked to do, if not replace Caden Ellis, do a lot of what Caden Ellis was doing in addition to some of the other linebackers we've signed.
0: Well, we know this about Jalen. He can run. He can't cover, right?
1: Side to side.
0: So the things that you say, all right, where is he lacking? He's not lacking in any of those areas that Caden Ellis, you know, played last year or for the last couple of years. So I'm curious as well. Here's what he said, Jeff Ulbrich, that is about Divine Diablo.
2: Gosh, he's so unique. Because I've been around, like, guys that are really demonstrative leaders that can have that effect,
3: right,
2: where it's like their voice just calms you down because they have such, you know, they're so demonstrative and so certain in everything they do, and so even keeled when it comes to whatever the situation it may be. They're that rock, you know, that you can lean on. And he does that in a way I've never seen before. It's so unique in his calmness and his demeanor and his consistency and all that he does. I'm excited for him to get the green dot. I think it's going to be an opportunity to really push him in the direction that he's headed. I think he's got the capacity to be an amazing leader, you know, and a leader in his own unique way now, but an amazing leader. And I think we saw just the tip of the iceberg from a player's perspective, what he can become.

0: so excited. Like, you know, he misses a few days here and there. And this is no shot at anybody else. This is more a testament to him. When he's out there, we feel different. Like, when he's out there today, it was like, oh, like, I feel calm, you know?
1: Yeah.
0: It's just this big avatar out there, you know, protecting dig windows. And he's just so, you know, so athletic, and he's so intelligent, and he's so instinctual, and he's so long and big, and you know, he checks so many boxes for you, you know. And now to see him finally get this opportunity to be the voice of the defense, because I think he's ready for that, and I'm excited for him in that way.
2: It's a hell of a compliment, man.
3: He's long, he's big.
2: It's a hell of a compliment.
4: Yeah, and we saw, look, guys, when he was out, and, you know, we talked about things that were beyond Michael Penix Jr.'s control. When you lost him, we lost five games in a row. And, you know, we had J.D. Bertrand, who just couldn't do, you know, it was Nate Lamb left. J.D. Bertrand. Bertrand just, for all the things he tried, he just could not match the athleticism and coverage. And we were exploited. Yards after the catch, running backs releasing out of the backfield. We just had no answer for it.
2: Yeah, the big thing with Devine, and he'll be fine, but he's not a talker. And now he's about to get the green dot, and that's all you got to do. You got to be getting guys in position and telling everybody where they need to be. He's just not. And so Jeff challenged him to do that. I need you to communicate more. And so it'll be interesting, Mike, but from a playmaking standpoint, he's a dog. Let's talk about Kyle Pitts, because the expectations for Pitts is high. And they asked him about Matt Ryan, ironically. Remember, guys, his rookie year, his quarterback was Matt Ryan. Here's what Kyle Pitts said about Ryan still being able to throw the football.
5: Man, yeah, it's a nostalgic moment. It's great having Matt out here. And, you know, he can still spin it, like he can still play. So it's pretty cool to see.
2: Yeah, do you think this helps Kyle Pitts with yes. Matt being there? I do too.
4: It's so cool. The video yesterday that Mark Raimondi posted, Matt Ryan throwing footballs to receivers and some of the drills. That's really great, man. And Roddy White was out there. Yeah, if you could get some Roddy White, you know, DNA, and throw that into Kyle Pitts, then you've got the 10-year Pro Bowler, and we're talking about Tony Gonzalez type results.
2: I agree.
4: Because if you put that work ethic, that physical toughness, that mindset into Pitts, and we've talked to Kyle about it over the years, and, you know, I think at times I don't know he'd cop to it. I got the impression when he didn't get dialed up early, he checked out.
2: Okay.
4: And then conversely, when they dialed him up, well, you got to make the play. Sometimes he wouldn't make the play. Then he plays the Tampa Bay Buccaneers. He does look like Tony Gonzalez, right?
2: Yeah. Look,
4: so that's why we spent so much time talking about him last year.
2: I have no issues, though, Mike, with playmakers wanting the ball early. Get me involved.
4: Right.
2: There's nothing
4: wrong
2: with that.
4: You still got to keep your head in the game. But we know that, I mean, we don't know. But I do think that with the way Kyle Pitts could function in this offense, whether it's Tua or Mike, this could be a breakout. I mean, get back to what he did last year. He's a top four tight end in the league. And of course, the first season he was a Pro Bowl.
2: Yeah, it was a good season. The problem was we didn't go to the playoffs, and we didn't have enough wow or flash
4: red
2: moments.
4: Zone. He didn't have enough red zone for us. That's my beef for Pitts.
2: And so I don't know if he got the pub like he needed to. He had a really good season last year, but Mike, the pub comes from you're right. Touchdowns comes from big plays, big moments. Either way, Kyle Pitts was talking about Matt still being a leader.
5: He still talks the same. He's very rash. That won't ever change.
1: Right, yeah.
5: That's Matt. But different, he's just in a different role. He's still the same person. He's still, you know, I feel like he's wrapping me tighter under his wing from a different perspective as a front office guy now. But, yeah, he just has a different role. I mean, he's still leading the team in some sort of way, but just not physically.
2: Yeah, that's an interesting way to put it. Kyle Pitts was also talking about, Mike, the wrinkles to his game. What wrinkles is he talking about here?
5: I would say adding more tools to my toolbox. Let me do a couple more things in terms of maybe route running and just schematically being able to try and be a, you know, an asset in this offense.
2: More tools?
4: Hey. I like that kind of party, man. We're just talking about, you know, all the elite tight ends last year. The only thing separating, you know, Pitts from those guys is just more touchdowns, you know, more scores.
2: Wow moments, man. You look, and when I say that, I'm not talking about every touchdown or you just lose your mind, but he has to be on the highlights, Mike, like Travis Kelce, right? And
4: right.
2: Kelsey's fallen off, but I'm using the top guys and name value guys that you know. The reason why Kelsey's on the highlights is because he's catching touchdowns. He's catching these big plays and moving the chains. Like, those things matter, but it also matters that you're winning. And when you don't go to the playoffs and you're not able to show that, regardless of what we might think of him, you don't have that recognition around the league or even nationally that you should. There are guys we talk about, tight ends that we bring up, and you guys are like, who? Unless you play fantasy football, you don't realize how productive
4: like
2: they
4: McBride,
2: are.
4: Like McBride, Trey McBride with Arizona.
2: Prime example.
4: Right. So now this year, that's it's the same. It's funny. I almost feel like it's Groundhog Day. Conversations you and I used to have about Matt and

0: Julio. Red zone, you know, Pitts, red zone. Drake, we know Drake in High Point. We know Drake. And Drake, one of the cool moments from Michael Penix's, you know, short stint now as quarterback was, you know, going to Drake and then going right back to him in that Carolina game. And unfortunately, we blew because the defense couldn't stop anybody.
1: That was a big moment. One other thing from Kyle Pitts, Mike. He talked about Kevin Stefanski loves tight ends. We know this. Here's what he said about it.
2: I would say we're all learning the offense as a whole. It's not being anything more heavily, you know, one-sided than the other. I do see there is a different, you know, a bunch of flexibility throughout the whole offense. So it's cool to see. And, you know, tight ends, he does like them a little bit.
1: Well, let's hope so.
0: Right. 5 touchdowns last year. McBride had 11. Kyle was second in the NFL in receiving yards, as you said. You know, so these are all things that, I mean, it's all trending in the right way. It's just, to me, like Jake Ferguson with the Cowboys, 8 touchdowns.
1: Yeah, he was big.
0: I think if you look at look what Dallas Goedert is in the Eagles offense. That's a unicorn type thing. Remember those, every time the Eagles are on national TV, the Thanksgiving game, just running for miles and miles? Dallas Goedert had 11 touchdowns last season.
1: Yeah, he's big. Big safety blanket for Jalen Hurts. It's Dukes and Bell, 404-726-0929. You can chime in on all of these things. What's on your mind, man? Hit us up. Text us or you can call us. Phone lines are open. When we come back, though, we will get you caught up on the latest with what's going on around college football. We were talking about this with Mike Griffith earlier today. He was down at the spring meetings. He said, and I want to quote him on this, but he was talking about Greg Sankey and the ADs being able to vote and change things quicker than the way in the past that they've been able to do it in case, Mike, things don't go their way. He said it's the commissioner's regulation.
0: It's like when Dean Wormer broke out, you're on double secret probation. Nobody knew this was an option that apparently the commissioner can use.
1: I had no idea. We'll tell you more about it when we come back.
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4: 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Kyler Murray sure sounded like QB1 when meeting the media at Vikings OTAs yesterday and discussing his relationship with J.J. McCarthy. While McCarthy, on the other hand, compared the quarterback room to high school, seems like one QB is ready for the moment and one is still in school. I'm Adam Abdallah.
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11: Heavy traffic for your afternoon commute and a couple of incidents. One in Smyrna, I-285 southbound. Expect delays getting near Paces Ferry Road. That's an accident blocking the left lane. Now word of a crash and some delays starting up in Sewanee on I-85 north side, north

0: southbound at McGinnis Ferry Road, and also a crash getting cleaned up in South Atlanta, I-75 northbound getting toward Cleveland Avenue. I'm Neil Fiorito with Odyssey Atlanta Traffic.
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0: I love it when people have to explain exactly what it is that they do. And that's what happened with the college football playoff officials, who gave a presentation, if you hadn't heard this, to the SEC football coaches on Tuesday. And part of this presentation was, we're going to show you how we go through the selection process.
16: Oh, I want to see this nonsense. Talk about how the sausage gets made, right?
0: Yeah, exactly. The irony, though, Mike, is there were coaches who were not happy with the presentation.

0: saying there were multiple coaches who came out and said it was kind of ridiculous.
1: Because the whole thing is ridiculous.
0: So the CFP representatives, including the executive director's name's Rich Clark, were tasked with explaining their controversial selection process, including going through strength of schedule and the metrics and their impact on the final rankings and the selection of the 12 teams for the 2025-26 playoff. And you would think this would be pretty easy, but apparently it wasn't. And so they gave this presentation. Nobody's really talking about this. But the fact is, you have SEC coaches going, oh, my God, no wonder we got screwed.
1: It never made sense. Like, I apologize for being a broken record on this, but this is not just being an SEC fan. It's strength of schedule. It just doesn't matter to these nitwits, you know? And Mark D'Antonio was on this. You know, you had a Big Ten coaches. I'm looking at last year's members, okay?
0: Yes, yes.
1: All right, and you know what I see? A lot of old white guys, and there's a lot of them. I mean, Ivan Meisel, okay, legendary broadcaster from back in the day, okay? Let's see here. Yeah, there's Hunter Yurecek from Arkansas. There's your SEC guy.
0: Yep.
1: Okay.
0: Yep.
1: So they try to have one guy from each conference, et cetera. But I mean, generally, with the exception of Carla Williams, former AD, you got a bunch of old white guys. Anyway, but getting back to where's the transparency? So now they go down and they can't even explain it at the SEC beach party in Destin.
0: That's it.
1: In a nutshell, strength of schedule, it should be simple and easy. We don't need to get to all the metrics. Remember the BCS, all those different things, Sagarin, New York Times, and all that?
0: Put it in the computer.
1: Remember these idiots are talking about game control? I mean, it's stupid. It's pretty simple. Did you play the toughest teams? Did they stay tough over the course of the season? It's one thing if you beat a team that's ranked 10th, it falls all the way out of the top 25, right? Then that wasn't a really great strength of schedule. It doesn't really matter, does it, right? If I play a team and they're ranked preseason 10 and they finish with 8 losses, then doesn't matter.
0: No, it doesn't.
1: How hard is that to figure out?
0: One of the examples they gave, just to give you guys some insight here, they talked about Texas Tech, who was 12-2 last year. Remember, they were the top four seeds.
1: Right.
0: And they said, even though they played a cream puff non-conference schedule, Arkansas Pine Bluff, Kent State, and Oregon State, that didn't prevent them from being a top four seed. Now, I only say this to think about what we're seeing now with the SEC. You're seeing a 9-game schedule, and you're seeing what? Georgia.
1: Right.
0: Everybody's going, I'm not going to play a power four school in my non-conference schedule if I don't have to, which is exactly what Texas Tech did, right? They played cream

0: not going to play a Power Four school in my non-conference schedule if I don't have to, which is exactly what Texas Tech did, right? They played Cream Puffs, and then the committee says, look, but yes, but they went on to win, you know, they went 9-1. And there were several blowout wins where they averaged, you know, wins by over 20 points.
1: It gets back to the game control. What does it matter when you're playing in a crappy conference? No, sorry, Big 12, that doesn't play a lick of defense.
0: 9-1 against Big 12 opponents. All 9 victories, Mike, and this is what the committee said, were by a minimum of 22 points. So, yeah, they deserve to be a top 4 seed. Point is, guys, it's all in the eye of the beholder, and they tried to explain the process because, look, I think everybody wants to know, okay, how do you guys do this? Because we just leave it up to you guys to do it. And they had an opportunity to put this presentation on at the SEC spring meetings. I don't think a lot of coaches left impressed.
1: Well, again, would you have rather seen Notre Dame travel to Ole Miss?
0: Yes.
1: Yeah, then yes. Get that stupid,
0: Notre Dame got screwed.
1: The Tulane rematch. I would have rather, I mean, again, this gets back to the, I would have rather seen Vanderbilt go to Oregon than James Madison, right? Remember we talked about the last two of, we always get into the teams that you really felt were kind of, you know, maybe got hosed. And I get it. You know, Notre Dame, now they're written into the new playoff. They will never be in that situation again. Don't worry about them. But to me, it's just, it's something that everyone said, well, yeah, we'll have a committee. Who's on the committee? I don't know you, Carl. I don't like committees by definition. Too many cooks stirring the pot.
0: Yeah, it's hard.
1: And just, there's simple things here. It's not rocket science. But these guys, when they try to explain it, and the worst part was, who was the athletic director that got in trouble at Baylor? He was the guy that got, he had to leave the process.
0: Oh, he had to leave the committee.
1: And
0: yeah.
1: Then the next guy, neither one of these guys could ever articulate why they were making these arguments, you know, for why things were. So this is why, to me, that's why I always tell you, it's two problems. All the things that, you know, the Congress now may try to start looking at, yes, you know, the salaries and transfer portal and all that. But the number one root of the problem for all the things that are screwing things up while we'll lose the SEC championship is, if you don't respect playing in the SEC championship as part of your schedule, then why should we play it? And these idiots,
0: and that's why it's
1: don't
0: going
1: have never respected strength of schedule for the SEC.
0: Well, that's why it's going to go, because it hurts the team that loses. That probably still should be in the playoff.
1: Correct.
0: That's the issue. It's Dukes and Bell Sports Radio 92.9 The Game. Josh Brooks, by the way, athletic director at Georgia, said, look, I'm biased. I spent a lot of time in the SEC. He says, the problem I had, and he says, a number of years ago, I was a part of the CFP selection committee's exercise on, hey, this is how we want to kind of do this. Josh Brooks came out and said, the thing that I really don't get is when people say, oh, that was a bad loss. Oh, that was a great win. Okay, what does that exactly mean, and how does that affect your team, right, when it comes to these rankings in the playoff?
1: Right, or a bad win where you're a 3-touchdown, you know, favorite and you don't control the game, as opposed to losing a game on a last-second field goal against a higher-ranked opponent.
0: Well, he points out, he's like, where was the venue? Where were you playing?
1: Right.
0: What, you know, how much did you lose
1: by? You sound
0: by?
1: Like AI for me for saying that.
0: What did you lose by? You know, all right. These things. Anyways, man, this is part of what's going on. Other things that have happened today, we talked about this, LSU's AD, Osberry, saying that the conference, the coaches specifically, Mike, need to be unified. This comes after his head coach, right, Lane Kiffin, made those comments about Ole Miss, got everybody's feathers ruffled, and so now he comes out and he speaks and is like, hey, we need to be unified. The coaches need to be all unified. I don't know if that's going to happen. Everybody's got their own opinions. But look, Lane said what he said. It's already water under the bridge. There's nothing they can do about it. But I think he felt obligated to address it.
1: Well, and it's also interesting because the coaches, you know, a couple of fires that, you know, Greg Sankey had to put out this week, you know, we started off with guys saying, look, you sold us on a 9-game conference schedule. We finally do it. And now we're not getting to the 16 teams you promised us. It's stuck at 12, and it seems like 12 or 24. Well, again, if it's 24, I love what Mike Elko said. Hell, make it 40. I'll have a job.
0: You know? Like, forever.
1: That's why I said, why don't we expand the NCAA tournament to 120 teams, and Mike White will never get fired at Georgia. You know, you can get blown out every year in the first round. It's just, it drives you crazy that, you know, Greg Sankey has to sound literally like a fan. We are the best conference. You know, we're the power conference. How about, though, when you get the Arkansas AD, and now the other coaches are chirping that ESPN basically is the tail wagging the dog because, you know, Arkansas has got to go out to Utah, play late night, get home late Sunday, and then 6 days later or 5.5 days later, they're playing in Athens.
0: It is unfair. I mean, it is, but...
1: And the TV networks dictate the schedules.
0: Yeah, but that's what this is. I mean, I'm not going to debate that he's wrong. That's a tough turnaround, but that's kind of what this is, man. As far as the Sankey comments, Mike, I thought it was out of line with that. You can't pound your chest when the SEC is 0-4 in the past three natties, right? We're talking about three national championships the Big Ten has

0: one, but the SEC 4-0, the Big Ten is 4-0 against the SEC
1: head-to-head in the
0: head-to-head in the playoff.
1: Alabama getting humiliated so by Indiana, right?
0: Mike, you've not done enough to say right now in this moment over the last 3 years. That's not, we're not talking about 5 years or 8 years ago. 3 years that this is in fact still the best conference. And I look, I think it is. I'm biased. This is what we watch every week. We get it. But if I'm the commissioner, you know what I'm saying, Mike? Guys, we hope to strive to have another run like we did a few years ago where, you know, we're in it 14 or 16 of the 17 years. We had an SEC team in the national championship or in the college football playoff. Going back to the BCS, then the four, and even now 12. Put it out there like, hey, we're going to get back to that. But don't act like you're still the best because I got to protect the conference. Because right now, you're not.
2: Well, that's, I was telling Carl earlier, we mentioned with Mike Griffith, you know, being up in Indiana and running. I mean, everywhere you went, you're talking Indiana fans, Michigan, Ohio State, Wisconsin, you know, and they're all chirping because everything Carl just laid out. You know, Michigan will play Oklahoma this year. Ohio State, they wrap up the home and home with Texas. And then you look at the rest of the out of conference schedule with the Big Ten. It's beyond a joke. You know, what you just mentioned with the Texas.

0: deck schedule. I mean, that's basically what you're getting. 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I love going to 9 games. The problem is, how we started this conversation. You go to 9 games, you give us better football week after week, and then the folks who pick the playoffs don't reward you for it.
1: All right, man, coming up, we got to talk about what's going on with the Hawks. What are the next moves? And we'll lay out what should play out tonight in a big closeout game for Oklahoma City. Can they get it done? It's Dukes and Bell.
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4: Update time in Cobb County, where we still have some pretty big delays. I-285 southbound outer loop near Paces Ferry Road. Earlier crash we had in the left lane, now gone. In Atlanta, stall delays. I-20 eastbound at Windsor. It looks like your center left lane is blocked. And we're also seeing delays that continue with an earlier crash in Sandy Springs. That has been cleared from Georgia 400 southbound near I-285. I'm Neil Fiorito with Odyssey Atlanta Traffic.
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0: If God is so good, why does he allow so much pain and suffering? Have you ever asked this question? I sure have, especially when pain strikes close to home. The Bible doesn't always give us an answer, but something even more powerful. It points us to Jesus. Jesus wasn't exempt from suffering. No, he stepped into it. Scripture calls him the man of sorrows because he carried the pain of our sin to the cross where he was rejected, tortured, and killed. Why did he do this? Not only to save us, but to show us he understands our pain. And because he rose from the grave, we can have an unshakable hope, even in the middle of suffering. Christ overcame it all, and through his strength, so can we. Let's change the question. Will we choose to trust God even when it doesn't make sense? That's the key. This is Brian Wright, speaking right from my heart.
1: Sign up for daily encouragement at rightfromtheheart.org.
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4: I really do like this Italian summer business model, the four-day work week.
3: It's nice, isn't it?
4: You digging this, Day-Day?
3: It's nice.
5: Yeah, it's actually perfect for me because the birthday is on Sunday.
3: So is it?
5: It's like short week. Yeah, short week and then birthday Sunday. So
3: what you got planned, man? What's going on?
5: Nothing. The wife actually asked me if I wanted to go on the lake because that's kind of been a tradition in the past.
3: Yeah,
5: go out to Allatoona. But I was like, nah, I'm kind of cool. I'm at that stage where it doesn't matter for me anymore. Get me my Nike gift card, honey.
3: Okay.
4: Oh, that's sweet.
3: Okay.
5: And I'm good to go.
3: Very nice.
5: I do actually want a new bottle of YSL.
3: Oh, you're out?
4: Hey.
5: It's getting low.
3: Okay.
5: You know, I wasted it when we thought Jay Cargill was coming. I used 6 squirts instead
4: of
5: 5.
4: Wait, you're saying your Yves Saint Laurent is out?
5: Yeah, man. I used 6 squirts instead of my normal 5.
3: By the way, we're going to reschedule her.
5: We tried.
4: Yeah,
5: man.
4: We never got it. By the way, my Bulgarian.
6: She's local, right?
4: Yeah.
5: Well,
4: oh, yeah.
5: I don't know
4: if
5: she's local. I know her husband is a local guy.
4: So we're not going to get her in the studio?
5: We'll keep
4: I mean, just let me know. I'll wear a collared shirt.
5: Well, you know, they got the Italy thing this weekend.
4: Right.
3: Yeah, yeah, yeah.
5: So they're over there this weekend. But yeah,
4: okay.
5: We'll definitely try.
4: Yeah. No, just.
5: Next time it'll just be 3
4: When you got a scent you like. We talked about this a few months ago. Day-Day talked about the Yves Saint Laurent. Is the Bulgari, the hockey puck bottle.
5: Mm-hmm.
4: They don't make it anymore. It's the best smelling stuff ever. They discontinued it. Now, some jackleds hoarded it out in Santa Monica on eBay. $600 a bottle.
5: Yeah,
4: you know what? I don't need it that bad.
5: Yeah, and the Bulgari Man as well.
4: Right.
5: They discontinued that one as well.
4: What?
5: Yeah.
4: Oh, I got to hoard that. Bulgaria's got the only scent that makes me smell good. Now they don't make enough of this damn stuff. What the hell?
3: It is true. Once you find something you really like.
4: Yeah.
3: But there's a lot of new scents out there, fellas. There's a lot of new stuff. Happy birthday. Man, we're going to have to celebrate.
5: Thank you, man. Appreciate it.
3: Happy birthday.
4: We've got to celebrate the ratings, too. So we got to do the dinner.
3: This is true.
5: Congratulations to you.
6: Just make sure I have a night off.
3: All right. You're right. Oh. You're right about that.
4: Parts of the clock,
3: We were talking about what the Hawks need to do. I said to Mike today, guys, it starts with McCollum and Kuminga, and then you go from there. And what I mean is you make the decision on bringing him back and picking up this 24.2 option for Kuminga. The reason why is because now Ansi Saleh has been locked in. He's got an extension. He's here.
4: He's the grand poobah of basketball. He has unlimited power.
3: That's right. Quinn's here. Where are we going, guys? That's the question. So how do we make this roster better? And I said to Mike earlier, the part of this reality, and I don't know if they'll say this until they have to, Mike, but it may just be JJ and Nikhil and Dyson and Okongwu, and we got a bunch of guys coming with Rishashe. We're going to just stay the course and develop.
4: Yeah. No, I'd like to have CJ McCollum around, but the more I've thought about it, his agent's going to push it. Yeah, like, I love the fact that he loved being here. But at this stage of his career, at this age, you can't give him a multi-year deal. So that's a bit of a hard sell. You know, it's also, and what drives you crazy is, you do the draft, then you do free agency, right?
3: Which
4: should be
3: that's
4: free
3: right.
4: agency, then you draft, but they do it in backwards and the NFL does it the other way. You know, we do it the white, right? You do free agency and then you know what you need for your draft. But in the case of the Hawks, we've talked about the point guards. What the odds that you get a point guard who can start in his first year? There's only one Cooper Flagg. I mean, and again, Oren and I and you, we've looked at all the different players. Some guys have been in college for a couple of years, not just 1 year wonders at Kentucky or something. But man, that's a big if. I mean, you're going to have to get a point guard in here. A real point guard, don't you?
3: Well, look.
4: Are you still cool letting everybody, whoever inbounds, brings the ball up?
3: I'm more intrigued if they were to sign one of these bigs. That helps us more, I think, right now in where this team is than going to get a young point guard and watching him develop over the next season or so. I'm not saying that we don't need it, but I think we also need a Robert Williams or a Mitchell Robinson, Michael, or right. Walker Kessler. If we could match an offer or put an offer out there that they could match, he's a restricted free agent. Those guys, to me, right now, you put them on this team without having to dismantle your core.
4: Right.

0: We're much better.
1: That's the thing. That's why a guy said to me, I appreciate Brad said he liked the idea of Vucevic if you want to do it on the cheap.
0: Yes.
1: Now you got to manage his minutes because he's no spring chicken.
0: But you're going to have to do that with McCollum.
1: Correct. Walker Kessler is restricted. So you talking still match. Jalen Duren, despite, there's no way Detroit lets him walk, right?
0: No, he's going to get his bag.
1: Yeah, he's going to get his bag.
0: I just don't know if his bag's going to be as big as it was.
1: I think he cost himself some serious millions with that disappearing act. Did it in both rounds of Detroit's playoffs.
0: He did.
1: Mark Williams, you already mentioned him, restricted. Robert Williams, unrestricted.
0: Yes.
1: And then you get into guys, as I said, every time I mention, you know, Mitchell Robinson, because he can't shoot free throws. Well, if we get a big in here, you know, he'll split time. There's more than one way to do this. And he's also less expensive.
0: But we need bodies, guys.
1: Yes.
0: And there's no guarantee that Jock Landale's coming back, okay? We're not sure about that. Right now, there's seven guys under contract. That total is about $117 million. That's way under the cap number of 160, whatever it's going to be.
1: What about Hartenstein if the Thunder don't have enough money?
0: Well, that's a big one. But here's the deal. If you keep McCollum and you pick up the option, you don't have the money to do it.
1: That's the thing. And Hartenstein is the guy we need. And you go find, you know, you almost wish that Lou was still around, right? You know what I mean? But, yeah, you're gonna certainly need a guy to really be the ball distributor on this team. And don't worry about scoring. If Kuminga gets consistent coming off, see, that's another thing. What are you gonna do with Kuminga? You're gonna keep him? You're gonna trade him?
0: No, look, as frustrated as I was because he's hot and cold, it's just what he was. I think you have to keep him because, Mike, it gives you flexibility. $24.2 million, guys, you can trade that. That is not 55 or 65 million a season. So I think it becomes flexibility for the Hawks. You keep him in, Mike. Let's see what happens in the first half of the season. And then if things are not going well, guess what? You put him on the block. I think that's how you have to approach this. Big O, you wanted to add something. What's up?
2: So ESPN did a piece this morning, and they took eight of the biggest restricted or unrestricted free agents coming out this offseason. Listed on that list was Jalen Duren, also was Walker Kessler, Mr. Robinson up there, and Mitch Robinson up there in New York, and I can't remember who the last one was, but those three guys, they said, are probably more than likely going to end up with the teams they're going to be with. Walker, they say, is probably going to be in the neighborhood of $25 to $30 million per season.
0: It's a 4-year, $125 million deal.
2: Jalen, they said, probably the Pistons are going to tell him because he's restricted. Go out and get an offer sheet, but they think his number might be close to 40.
0: Whoever offers him that, they can match.
2: They can match that. And then they think that Mitchell, it's within the Knicks' best interest to make sure that Mitchell does not leave New York. So
0: here's the problem, though, and I agree with that, especially if they get the chip this year, Mike. If they win, all that Giannis stuff is going to go out of the window.
1: Yeah, I think they run it back.
0: But here's the thing. Mikal Bridges' contract kicks in, and now you're paying Brunson, and Brunson's going to get a new extension. You're paying Mikal Bridges. Remember the deal. They gave up five draft picks to get him.
1: Right.
0: There's no way they're not going to say he's going to be a part of this. And he's been much better since our series. I just think, to Mike's point, I don't know if they're going to have enough money to do all the things New York needs to do. If you're going to tell me they're going to pay Mitchell Robinson 3 years, $40 million, which is what the contract looks like right now, we can do that. I don't know if the Knicks can do that.
1: And that's why I'd like again, guys, they're probably going to draft a big man at some point. Ace Newell will be on the big team for the big season. But again, he's still probably years away developmental-wise. Vucevic isn't a rim protector. He's 35, but he's cheaper. Nurkic from Utah. He is 32. Okay. Injuries, a lot of injury history. I'm looking at a new list. Here's one name for you. Zach Collins from the Bulls. Limited minutes. He's been rotational, but I mean, that could be a guy that if you draft somebody, at least gives you some depth.
0: Yeah.
1: And by the way, you bring Jock Landale back.
0: Well, that's what I said. I don't know if Jock comes back. I'm not sure. And not because he doesn't want to. Mike, the deal is if you're going to go after some of these bigs, then you feel like you're upgrading that position. And so that might be look, I'll tell you this, guys, you got to decide if you want to bring Mo Gay back for $2.4 million. Laugh if you want to. All of this adds up to that final number.
1: And again, Mo's a great guy, but fighting spirit, but just not enough lead in his dumper. You know, he's a skinny, you know, forward or center. Hartenstein, it's the team option of $28.5 million. There is some thought that the Thunder may have some struggles with the cap this year in the offseason.
0: I think they will, and that's why he may become available. The big question is if he becomes available. Dede, you wanted to add something too, bro?
3: Well, I just wanted to ask you guys to weigh in on this aspect of the, you know, when it comes to, you guys are talking about bigs and you're kind of talking about guys that are kind of veterans. Would it be a problem if they went with a veteran point guard to bring in and drafted a young big?

0: As in who? Kyrie?
1: Oh, hey, don't get me. Hey.
2: I mean, if they want, listen, if they want to spend the money.
1: But this is time out now. Hold on.
2: If they want to spend the money, I would not be mad at Kyrie.
1: But this, I'd take Kyrie in a heartbeat here, but this gets back to what is the Ancy Soleil philosophy. Yes, we did make the playoffs. We're out of the play-in, but I'm still going to base this on youth to be what Oklahoma City was. And I'm not going to get tied up with crazy contracts the rest of it don't want to pay for in the first place.
0: Yeah.
2: Well, yeah, I think the way you would have to look at bringing in a Kyrie is he's someone that can show these younger guys, if you're going to go that route, someone who can show the younger guys how to kind of run the floor. Kyrie's not at a stage where he needs to drop buckets anymore.
0: But he still can. But don't you have that in McCollum already? If you what you're talking about, didn't you get that from CJ McCollum?
2: From a point guard perspective, though.
1: Fred VanVleet be more expensive than CJ? He'd be more expensive than CJ.
0: Yes.
3: Because he's
4: coming off an ACL tear,
2: too. Yeah.
1: Older guy coming off an injury. Yeah. I'm looking at Tyus Jones?
2: I was going to say, it's not an enticing list.
1: No, it's not. Gabe Vincent? Yeah, Carl, exactly. Like a who's who.
0: We got Gabe
2: D'Angelo.
0: Already.
2: I was going to say,
1: he's a free agent. We got to bring it back.
2: You got D'Angelo Russell out there.
1: And by the way, guys are asking us again, Mark just asked us, what about Jalen Brown trade rumors? Well, I think it's a bunch of nonsense because I don't think Ansi is going to pay for it, but I'd take Jalen Brown here in a heartbeat. You probably have to give up. They're going to want all your picks and Jalen Johnson.
0: I do not want to dismantle our core for that kind of move right now.
1: So we'd be good, but we wouldn't be championship good.
0: But here's the deal. I'd make that move, Mike, if we had been to the East Finals the last 3 years and we just broke through to the finals. And now we got to make a move.
1: Right.
0: That would be the difference. We're not there.
1: Right. Now, one guy just said, why can't we do like Ballmer? Well, that didn't work out for Ballmer with the Clippers.
0: Well, he made the wrong choices.
1: He just bought the wrong guys. But no, I mean, in a perfect world, if money was truly no object, then you go get Hartenstein, you go get Jalen Brown, and you're up in the yin-yang and the tax and the luxury tax.
0: And you don't care. That's true.
1: And you got a hell of a squad.
0: Now, that's true. We'll see what Ancy Soleil does, man. The pressure's on, in my opinion. Hi, Ancy. Because, look, he did a great job last year. But it's not what you do last year. It's where this thing is going and how he's going to make it better now.
1: Hey, and the other thing is, you know, a guy brought this up earlier today. I heard Andy and Randy talk about it. They're probably going to give an extension to Quinn Snyder.
0: Oh, they are.
1: Yeah.
0: They are, no doubt. And I'm not saying that they shouldn't. I know some people criticize him about the Game 6 loss. The bottom line is, guys, they really like him. He's doing a really good job. The players are receptive to him. And Mike, team's in a better spot than when he got here. So I think from that standpoint.
1: Right. I mean, look, at the end of the day, you know, being a sixth seed, like you did what you're supposed to do against inferior opponents. You went on a historic run. And then unfortunately, and look, you did the only thing. Nobody until they played the West has been able to beat the Knicks. We did it twice.
0: No doubt. All right, man. Coming up, Chris has got a full show, full 4 hours for you. We're back in studio tomorrow. Andy and Randy at Twin Peaks in Kennesaw. Make sure you make your way out there. Big O, let's get out of here, man, and clear our throat.
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0: Hey, thanks to our guests today, all of them online at Odyssey.com. If you want to hear what Mike Griffith had to say about the spring meetings down there for the SEC, make sure you check that out. And subscribe to Dukes and Bell. Get all of our content, guys, and you get all the things that are going down with this show and all the breaking news as well. All right, Turtle's got you covered from 6 to 10. Stay tuned for that tomorrow. We'll talk more about the Braves coming off this series. Obviously headed towards the weekend and more on the Falcons as OTAs wrap up on Friday. Hey, Big O, great job behind the glass. Day-Day executive producing Mike Bell. Let's get out of here, man. Clear your throat.
1: Are you guys were much better today. Rational discussion. Nobody belly aching on social media. I said this to Carl to start the show. The Penix versus Tua quarterback battle gets some guys very emotional. And they feel, and some of these guys are irrational because you still wanted Desmond Ritter to be here. So check your headgear. But I said earlier to Carl, I mean, some of the stuff on the text line is nuts. Guys, at present, as in today, on March 28th, it is easier for Tua to win the starting job than Michael Penix. It will hopefully change when Mike gets back to 100%. We don't have an agenda. We're just spitting facts. And guys like Lewis Riddick identify that and talk about it on TV. So when it comes to quarterback battle, blank your feelings.
0: If he is who we think he is, he seizes the moment tonight. I'm talking about Wimby. Yeah, he's young. Yeah, he's talented. But these are legacy moments. Losing at home in a closeout game looks and feels different, Mike, than extending the series to 7 and going to OKC and winning it to put your team in the finals. That's what legacies are about. I don't know how he plays tonight, but if he can seize the moment, it will be one of many that we'll get a chance to witness. Hey, if you love the show,
1: you tell your friends.
0: If you don't,
1: you like Day-Day are poisoning the minds of

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2: Tie-ups in Tucker because of a vehicle fire. I-285 southbound, inner loop before Northlake Parkway, blocking multiple lanes. Your delays stretch back into Doraville. We also have delays in Atlanta with a stall on I-20 eastbound near Windsor Street in a lane. And we had a crash that has been cleared in Cobb County. Some lingering delays. I-285 southbound outer loop near Paces Ferry Road. I'm Neil Fiorito with Odyssey Atlanta Traffic.
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5: What's up, Atlanta? It's a Thursday. The Turtle. Live in the Key Studios with you until 10 o'clock. Jason and Noel will get you through your late evening commute then. All right. Couple of things cooking here right off the jump. First of all, obviously, Braves Sox in action for the final game of that series. Listen, it was not pretty last night. Bryce Elder was not pretty last night. Orin and I decided at the end of the show, we're going to take the way the Braves have played the last five or six games. We're going to create a file in a manila folder, and we're going to stash that file away in a cabinet drawer, like in the old days before everything was kept on computers. In your office, you got a couple of filing cabinets. You open up one of the drawers, and it has 1,000 manila folders in it. Well, the Braves have played so well so far this season, they haven't needed a lot of folders. You know, there's the shortstop folder about Ha-Seong Kim. There's the left field folder about if Yastrzemski is good enough to start every day. There's the middle inning bullpen folder. You let go a bummer. Kinley's not great. But for the most part, the draw's been pretty empty. Well, Orin and I added a folder to the filing cabinet last night. This team, specifically on offense, not great over the last handful of games. And then, of course, you have Bryce Elder turning back into a pumpkin last night. So, again, it's just something to monitor, something to keep an eye on. They're threatening now in the top of the sixth. It's a 2-2 ball game. Jorge Mateo reached on an infield single. Dom Smith single to left, and then Boston got it back in the fourth against Sale. So, listen, no season's going to be perfect. Sale has certainly not been perfect today. Through five innings, he has 96 pitches, 6 hits, 2 earned runs, 3 walks, 8 Ks. He's still got an ERA of 2. So, again, even with, you know, not his best stuff today, he's been able to navigate through the first five innings of the game and limit the damage despite giving up 6 hits. So are the Braves in a swoon? No. But they're not playing their best over the last week or so. Let's be real about that. The last two series haven't really been pretty. Even the win you got in the Nats series was an extra inning win. So it really wasn't great. And the offense was scoreless for the first 7 innings. So, you know, again, we're just creating a file that we can go back to and just take a gander at it if we need to. But that's all it is right now. The file's staying in the drawer. No one's taking out the red marker and putting any, you know, red lines through it or taking out the Sharpie and underlining things. We're good. Everything's good. But, you know, you just want to see this team continue to play its best baseball. You've gotten Orin to that high watermark of 20 games over 500, and then you've bounced around 19, 18, 17, 18, 19, 17. It's been

you know, that's been sort of the line of demarcation here for the Atlanta Braves. So we'll keep you updated about what's going on. And this one, again, top six, bases juiced, no outs. Braves looking to get that big hit that they've been missing over the last handful of games and hopefully break this one open for good. All right, 404-726-0929. I have a list in my hand, obnoxious paperwave radio host thing. I have a list. You know what my list is of, Oren? The starting 11 on offense and defense for the entire NFC South. And you know what we're going to determine today with your help on the phones at 404-726-0929? Do you believe the Falcons have the best roster, top to bottom, in the division? Say it again. Do you believe the Falcons have the best roster, top to bottom, in the division? Now, I'm not going to go over all 22 players for every team. That would be snooze fest. But we'll go over the key players on offense and defense for every team in the NFC South. We'll start in Carolina, where we know the Falcons go week two. You get Tet McMillan as your starting wide receiver, and he was a 25 first-round pick who had a good rookie year. Xavier Leggett is a guy that they're going to expect a lot out of, but is he on his last legs there in Carolina? Interesting pick in Chris Brazel. We know he's recovering. He had a little bit of an injury. We'll see if he is ready to go, coming to fruition here in his rookie year. They also have John Mechie to wind out their wide receiver room along with Jalen Coker. The offensive line looks pretty good. Ikem Ekwonu has rounded into form. You got Robert Hunt. You got Luke Fortner, Taylor Moten. So pretty good there. Tight ends, nothing really to speak of. The backfield is really good. If Jonathan Brooks is healthy, y'all, watch out. That dude's going to be a beast. If Jonathan Brooks is healthy, again, watch out. That dude is going to be a beast. And then, of course, the obvious elephant in the room for Carolina, do they have a franchise quarterback? Do they have a guy in Bryce Young that could be their guy that they give a long-term extension to? Their defense, we know what they got up front, and it's going to be a lot to deal with. Derek Brown and Lee Hunter, that is a heck of a defensive line. They got Nick Scorton, who's going to be a really good linebacker in this league. They picked up Devin Lloyd. Their secondary is pretty good with J.C. Horn leading the front, Trevon Moehrig. So that's basically what the Carolina Panthers are featuring this year. By the way, hello, asking you shall receive Ronald Acuna Jr. with a grand salami. It is now 7-2. Good guys. Hello, Ronald. Where you been, kid? Nice to see ya. His third jackola of the season, and it is a huge one to wake up this offense after getting pounded 8-0 last night. Acuna Jr. with the grand salami. Coming up, aces for the Braves. 7-2. Awesome stuff. All right, next up, we have the New Orleans Saints featuring their new shiny toy at wideout, Jordan Tyson, to pair up with Chris Olave. You know, you got a solid offensive line that they've been adding to over the last couple of years. Kelvin Banks Jr., their first-round pick last year. Cesar Ruiz has been there forever. So you are cooking with gas there on the offensive line. Juwan Johnson's a solid tight end. You know, you got Travis Etienne running with probably Alvin Kamara. I don't know if that situation's been finalized there yet. And then, of course, the wild card again, we're noticing a theme here, is Tyler Shough.

0: I know he won Offensive Rookie of the Year last year. I don't know, y'all. He wasn't great by any stretch of the imagination. So I'm not thoroughly. I got to see it from him this year. I'm definitely on the prove it to me train with Tyler Shough. So I think the New Orleans offense is going to be better than it was last year, but I'm not writing them to, you know, the NFC Championship game just yet. The defense, the line, the defensive line up front is pretty good. Nathan Shepard, Devon Godcho, and Brian Brisset are all pretty good. We know they got Caden Ellis back from us. They got Carl Granderson and Chase Young going after the quarterback. They got Justin Reed, Kool-Aid McKinstry in the back end of the secondary there. So New Orleans, I've been saying it all season long. I think New Orleans it got a lot better. I think the whole division got a lot better, quite frankly. So that is a look at the highlights of the Saints. Again, it is Chris Thomas tonight. Turtle with you till 10. The question of the night, 404-726-0929. Do the Falcons have the best roster, top to bottom, in the NFC South? I gave you the Panthers, and I gave you the Saints. Here are the Bucks at 404-726-0929. We know they lost Mike Evans to the San Francisco 49ers, but you get another year of Emeka Egbuka. You get Jalen McMillan, Chris Godwin, so their wide receiver core, Tez Johnson, still strong. We know the offensive line, led by Tristan Wirfs, might be the best offensive lineman in the league. There are some shaky spots. Cody Mauch at right guard, Luke Goedeke at right tackle. You know, there maybe could have been an upgrade there. Cade Otton is a dude that just bothers the Falcons every single year at tight end. That dude is annoying. We know their backfield is strong, led by Bucky Irving. We'll see if he's 100% to start the season. And Kenneth Gainwell. And Baker Mayfield. Listen, he wasn't great last year, but the previous 2 years in Tampa, I mean, he was one of the best quarterbacks in the league. Threw for 40 touchdowns. So their offense, I think, will remain strong. Vita Vea and A'shaun Robinson in the middle of that defensive line. That's a lot of meat. That is thick with like seven C's. All right? So, you know, you got to deal with that. They bring in, they lose the captain of their defense in the middle, as we all know. But then they bring in Alex Anzalone from Detroit, who's a really good player to replace him. They have Georgia boy Tyke Smith. They got Anton Winfield. So their defense is reshaped a little bit. And obviously they drafted Reuben Bain in the first round. But I still think it's going to be strong. And then, of course, here in Atlanta, we know the highlights. Bijan Robinson, Drake London. What is Zachariah Branch going to do? Solid offensive line. We'll see how Juwan Taylor holds up. Of course, the biggest bugaboo for three out of these four teams is the same thing. Do you have a quarterback? Is there a quarterback on this roster? Is Bryce Young the guy long-term in Carolina? Is Tyler Shough for real? And is either Tua or Penix going to take this job by the horns and play well? And then on defense, we know another year of Jalen Walker. We'll see if and when Pierce comes back. We got to replace Caden Ellis, who, of course, went to New Orleans. But Divine Diablo is still here. And then it's obviously highlighted by the secondary of AJ and Avion Terrell, Jesse Bates, and Xavier Watts. All right, that is a look at the rosters, the key contributors for each team in the NFC South. What do you guys think? How does our roster stack up against the guys I just named? Are you confident enough to say right now that the Falcons have the best roster top to bottom in the division? Or are you unsure? 404-726-0929. Got plenty of time to take your calls until 10 o'clock. Again, do the Falcons have the best roster top to bottom in the division? You just heard there's a lot of stars in this division coming in this year. Do the Falcons have the best of the best of the best? Sir, your call's next. 404-726-0929. 92 on the game.
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2: 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Kyler Murray sure sounded like QB1 when meeting the media at Vikings OTAs yesterday and discussing

0: his relationship with J.J. McCarthy, while McCarthy, on the other hand, compared the quarterback room to high school. Seems like one QB is ready for the moment, and one is still in school. I'm Adam Abdallah.
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7: An update in Atlanta. Earlier stall we had on I-20 eastbound at Windsor Street has been cleared. Tucker, a car fire getting cleaned up. I-285 southbound inner loop before Northlake Parkway. Multiple lanes are blocked. Also getting word of a stall on the downtown connector southbound at North Avenue. I'm Neil Fiorito with Odyssey Atlanta Traffic.

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4: Back with you here on 92.9 The Game. Again, Braves were able to come through in the clutch. Ronnie, where you been, pal? We missed you. Welcome back to the party. With a grand salami. And now the Braves are up 7-2. But we're talking Falcons with you at 404-726-0929. Chris Thomas Tonight. Turtle with you until 10 o'clock. I am asking you the following question. Do the Atlanta Falcons have the best roster top to bottom in the NFC South? I just read you all who I believe to be the key players on each team, offense and defense. So where do you think the Falcons stack up? I think the Falcons have a chance to have the best roster in the NFC South. The Bucs are not the same team on defense they have been the last couple of years. They're taking a gamble on a guy like Reuben Bain, and we'll see what happens there. But obviously they lost a lot of leadership. What is the offense going to look like for the first time in a decade without Mike Evans? Is Ibuka ready to step up and be that true number one? And along with McMillan and Godwin, we know Bucky Irving is really good, but is he going to be 100%? Carolina, I think they're going to be pretty good. I'm not even going to lie about that. Drafting Lee Hunter to go along with Derek Brown is a big, big move, literally and figuratively, in the middle of that defensive line. And they got J.C. Horn on the back end. We'll see what they can do in the linebacking core. And on the outside with the pure pass rushers. And then I think their wide receiver room is pretty good, led by Tet McMillan going into year two. The running back room, if Jonathan Brooks is healthy, combined with the other guys that they got in that room, Chuba Hubbard leading the way, and if Bryce Young is the quarterback. A lot of ifs, but if they come up roses, I think you're going to be in pretty good shape. The Saints, to me, are the wild card in the division. Because I don't know about Tyler Shuck. I don't know, man. This guy to me can go one complete opposite directions. He could have a 25-30 touchdown season, or this dude could be completely pedestrian. I am not as high on Tyler Shuck, I think, as some other people are in the NFL. They're certainly giving him the weapons. He has Olave, he has HN in the backfield. They drafted Jordan Tyson, so they have Juwan Jennings at tight end. So certainly they have the weapons for him to try to make it work. So we'll see what happens. But I don't know. To me, they're the wild card. So if I had to rank it, I think I would go Falcons slightly above the Panthers, slightly above the Bucks, and then the Saints. What do you guys think? 404-726-0929, 404-726-0929. Scott leads us off. What's up, Scotty?
5: Hey, Turtle. How you doing?
4: What's up?
5: Okay, so to preface this, I think that this is how I'm going to answer this question. I think on paper, I cannot put the Falcons number one going into the season. I think they do have the potential to be the best roster by the end of the season, and that's saying a lot considering the talent on the other teams. But going into the season, I have to put them tied for the Saints with dead last. And the reason I'll say that is because I think the Panthers are far and away on paper the best roster in the division right now.

0: beefed up their entire roster, and they've had our number. So I think going into when the Falcons play the Panthers this year, I mean, they have to be considered the favorite. I think Bijan Robinson is going to have some tough running lanes between Lee Hunter and Derrick Brown. They also brought in, didn't they bring in Devin Lloyd too?
1: Yep.
0: All-pro linebacker. So that's going to be a very stout defense right there that the Falcons will face. And then the Tampa Bay's got Tristan Wirfs, and they've got one of the best lines in all of football. The other reason I put the Falcons tied for dead last, the quarterback, we've talked extensively about Tua and Michael Penix, big question marks. All three of these other teams are going in with established starters. Now, you can say that there are questions about Tyler Shough and Bryce Young, but they're going in as established starters. And right now, outside of Drake, I think you have to give the edge to all the other three teams in terms of the wide receiver room, especially the wide receiver room and the quarterbacks as a whole. Since we don't know who's going to be the starter, and after Drake, there's a lot of question marks on this Falcons team of what it's going to look like, who's going to get the ball, and how often the line outside of Drake, who's going to get the target share and that kind of thing. But I think that, like I was saying, by the end of the season, I think the Falcons have the potential to have the best roster, but a lot of things are going to have to go right. And then, of course, you know, you mentioned Baker Mayfield. I mean, talk about a guy that had to come in after Tom Brady. I mean, I think that he may have had a down year last year, but we can't sit here and say he's not dangerous. You know, I think that any point during the season, he could go off and play like an MVP. So I do like what the Saints did as well by bringing in Travis Etienne. I think that was a big pickup for them. So it hurts me to say that, as I'm a big Falcons fan, but

0: Not much. All right. So this one's going to be, I'm trying to make this as quick as I can because it's going to be a little long in the tooth here. But I think that we do have the best roster in the division. If Tua is the quarterback, I'm starting to change my tone on that big time. But it's more concerned with the structure of the type of offense that we do have this season. We need a third tight end, and I really do believe that we need a blueprint off of what the Minnesota Vikings did nearly 10 seasons ago now, when they kept bringing in those three tight ends and smashing people up the center, but then all of a sudden changing it up, running play action, and now you have three tight ends who are essentially a triple threat, one working in the back, which would be Charlie Warner in this case, and then you have Jonnu. He's a free agent right now, you know? And then I think we still need to get a couple more tackles through the free agency. I took a glance. We got Jonah Williams, one of the offensive tackles for the free agency, and we have Taylor Decker, another offensive tackle, and we need tackles right now. I think if I remember correctly, the right tackle position is a little thin, and for, you know, giggles, why not bring in Deebo Samuel and see if he sticks with our offense this season? We could use him as a screen. He's been a great prototype, and he's still quite young, you know?
1: Yeah, you know, those are good points as well. There's actually, Oren, it's funny he brings that up. Tomorrow we're going to talk about a wide receiver potential trade that's out there that is very interesting, to say the least, and it wouldn't cost you a ton. So we're going to get into that tomorrow for some Falcons talk. But listen, I mean, I think as long as Juwan Taylor can hold up, I think the offensive line is going to be pretty good. So therefore, vis-a-vis the running game should be really good once again, and that should open up either for Tua or Penix the ability to deliver the ball successfully to the receiving core. Now, Tua, if he's the quarterback, is fit for guys like Branch and OZ, guys that can catch the ball and scoot and make some big passes. We know Penix has the rapport with London to hit him down the field and make some of those really good catches that Drake has been accustomed to making. But listen, all four of these offenses in the NFC South do have a chance to be pretty potent. I definitely agree and believe in that. Tyler Shuck, listen, there's a lot around him. Same thing with Bryce Young. They don't have to do too much. Baker Mayfield as well. Just get the guys the ball. And if you can get the ball to the playmakers, this division has plenty of them. Chris Olave finally got some real help in Jordan Tyson in New Orleans. Emeka Egbuka, Chris Godwin, that's a great one too. You know, Tet McMillan is emerging as a really good receiver for the Panthers. Again, if Jonathan Brooks is healthy in the running game, they're going to have a really strong running attack with him and Hubbard. So it's going to be really interesting to see. But I definitely think the Falcons are right there. What do you think? 404-726-0929. We'll take more of your calls coming up. Also going to chat with Mark Raimondi of ESPN. OTAs continue to go on. We have a ton of sound to get to as well. You'll hear from Kevin Stefanski, Tua, Drake London, Kyle Pitts. There's a lot of audio going around and some really good stuff. This is an important time for the Falcons, and every rep that Tua gets now, without Penix being able to participate in 11-on-11s, makes this thing all that more interesting. You know, we've been talking about the quarterback thing ad nauseum. I heard Dukes and Bell talking about it today when I was driving in. You know, I agree with Carl. I really think this is going to be ultimately Tua's job to lose, because I think it's going to be his week one. And if he can run away with this thing and keep it away from Penix, the thing I've been saying all along, they don't owe Penix anything. It's a sad but harsh reality for the NFL right now. It's if the regime that's currently there is not the one that drafted you, there's not a lot of love and a lot of, you know, pats on the back there. It's strictly business, nothing personal, but it's also the brutal reality of you got to perform to keep your job. And I just think ultimately that's the way it's going to play out. And Tua is going to have every opportunity to perform and keep his job. All right, we'll take more of your calls later. Appreciate everyone who's chimed in, both on the phones and on social media. Hit me up at C Thomas Radio to chat all things Atlanta sports. Coming up next, we get a report from Flowery Branch, our buddy Mark Raimondi of ESPN.

0: and stops by. We'll also take more of your calls. Do the Falcons have the best roster, top to bottom, in the NFC South on 92.9 The Game?
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3: Traffic remains very heavy in spots, and we're getting word of a new stall if you're driving downtown on the connector southbound near North Avenue. A crash getting cleaned up on I-20 eastbound downtown at Windsor Street Spring. That is a crash in the center lane. And we're also seeing reports of a crash in Marietta. Expect some delays on I-75 southbound near Delk Road. I'm Neil Fiorito with Odyssey Atlanta Traffic.
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5: A ton of news and notes coming out of Flowery Branch. No better guy to talk to about all of those on Chris Thomas Tonight with you until 10 o'clock than our buddy Mark Raimondi covers the Dirty Birds for ESPN on the Sweet James Accident Attorney's Hotline. So, Mark, we've heard from a bunch of folks over the last couple of days this week. Let's start, obviously, with everyone's continued and rightfully so fascination with the quarterback competition that's going on right now between Michael Penix Jr. and Tua. What is the latest update we got on Penix? And then what did the coaches have to say about Tua, about his time here so far in Atlanta?
6: Well, first of all, Turtle, that entrance music was excellently executed. So thank you for that. I appreciate that.
5: Yes, Bret Hart, of course.
6: Indeed.
5: The Hitman,
6: The Hitman, of course. So anyway, Falcons, right, quarterback competition. It is May. There's plenty of time still left to hash all this out. Michael Penix Jr. is, I would say, probably ahead of where some people thought he might be at this juncture of the spring. He's able to do 7-on-7s. He's able to do drills, individual stuff. He's not yet able to do 11-on-11 work. So that has been Tua Tagovailoa. That has been Jack Strand and Trevor Siemian doing those particular team sessions. Penix is not there yet, but Kevin Stefanski said this week that it's coming soon. So it sounds like Penix is on the mend and at a good trajectory. Now, what that ends up meaning, hard to say. As far as Tua goes, a lot of compliments so far from the staff, from his teammates. Kevin Stefanski said he's a very good fit. And he made a specific point to talk yesterday about Tua's accuracy, calling it an innate ability, God-given end, which I found to be a very, I guess, certainly an interesting statement, but also potentially an insightful statement if you want to look and read between the lines. He said that the most important thing for a quarterback is accuracy. And we know that Tua Tagovailoa has historically had that, and that is something that Michael Penix Jr. has indeed struggled with. So not sure if Kevin Stefanski was tipping his hand a little bit when he said that, but that is what he said this week.
5: Another guy that all eyes are going to be on is Zachariah Branch. I know they just got shorts and a helmet on, but how does he look?
6: You know, I asked Tua, because the comp for Zachariah Branch coming out of UGA was Tyreek Hill, right? That's kind of, you hate to put an exact comparison on the people, but he's a little bit undersized like Tyreek Hill. He's got a lot of speed like Tyreek Hill, very strong for his size like Tyreek Hill, right? Also, it was kind of used at Georgia similar to how Tyreek Hill has been used, with a lot of stuff out of the backfield, you know, so on and so forth. So I asked Tua, like, does Zachariah Branch remind you of Tyreek Hill? And he actually said, he actually reminds me more of Jalen Waddle. Because of his speed and some of his skill sets. So I thought that was pretty interesting, and it sounds like Branch is having a pretty good spring so far. Penix said last week that he's been making plays every day in practice, so it sounds like so far so good. Again, there's no pads, and for someone like him who it has that kind of speed, that might stand out more because there's no pads yet, right? They're just in their shorts. But yeah, so far so good for Mr. Branch.
5: All right, so when it comes to the state of the offensive line, obviously Bill Callahan is going to be in charge of that group. He had some comments as well

0: Do you think that overall the addition of Juwan Taylor has them feeling confident? I know replacing Caleb McGarry is a tall task, but if you can get him right, he certainly has shown the ability to be a very good tackle in the NFL. So with all four other guys returning, what do you feel like is the confidence level in that group right now?
1: It was very interesting talking to Bill Callahan yesterday, Turtle. He's obviously a very smart, experienced guy and a wealth of knowledge when it comes to all the offensive line and beyond. One of the things that he said is that he's been around for a long time. Some of the players, especially the younger guys, have not. And he's having the rookies on the O-line do this rookie report card where they have to do like a presentation about something that he chooses, an historical NFL thing, in front of the entire O-line room. So he's working through that now, which I found was very interesting. But as far as right tackle, you know, we saw a lot of Michael Jarrell yesterday at right tackle. We didn't see as much Juwan Taylor or Storm Norton. I'm not sure if they're banked up or what have you. But, again, it's early on, and, you know, we only see a little bit of practice, right? They've been practicing all week, and we only get to see it for, you know, an hour or so. You have to believe that right now Taylor is the incumbent. Biggest thing for him, Turtle, is fixing those false starts. That was the bugaboo last year in Kansas City for Taylor, was that, hey, he's a good player, but the dude just racks up too many penalties. If he can figure that out, he is a guy that could potentially be a decent, blindside protector for either Tua Tagovailoa or the other lefty, Michael Penix Jr.
0: How much faith is this team putting in Samson, the combination of Samson Ebukam and Azeez Ojulari, one of or both of them to line up opposite of Jalen Walker and be able to replicate? Because they both have had one really good season in their career. I guess the team, Mark, feels like they're going to be able to tap back into that potential.
1: Yeah, I mean, they're taking a flyer, and they took a flyer on several of these guys who have upside, right, that we have seen before, and maybe not last season or the season before that, but they have shown signs that they could be pretty darn good regulars in the NFL. Two guys that you just mentioned, or one of them, Cameron Thomas, is another guy that's going to be on the edge a little bit, and Braylon Trice is working his way back. You know, we've seen him out there a little bit. You neglected to mention, of course, James Pierce Jr., who we don't really know what's going to happen with him. It seems like from a legal standpoint, he seems to be in a very good place. What that actually means for the Falcons and the NFL, and if he gets suspended, and what the Falcons want to do with him, that's a whole different, a ball of wax, as they say. But right now, the Falcons have a bunch of guys at the edge position alongside Jalen Walker that they are hoping can break out and become, a complementary piece or an impact player at that position. But I imagine there's going to be a lot of rotating going on because there's a lot of guys they have there, and there's no one that stands out right now at this point in the offseason. But we will see.
0: Ditto for the linebacker position opposite Divine Diablo.
1: You know, I do think that Christian Harris, it's kind of his job to lose right now. He was out there a lot with the ones. And again, like I hate to, you can't overanalyze what's going on in OTAs. You just can't. I mean, you'll drive yourself nuts if you do. But it did seem like Christian Harris was out there a lot with the ones alongside Divine Diablo. One thing that Jeff Ulbrich said yesterday, and this is not going to come as a surprise to anyone, is that you can't replace Caden Ellis with just one guy. It's going to have to be a scheme thing, a system thing, and maybe a couple of different guys. But Christian Harris did seem like the guy that was there more than anyone, at least yesterday. But, you know, J.D. Bertrand is still on the roster. You know, can Kendall Daniels be a guy? You know, he has some interesting traits. You know, he's almost like a Divine Diablo clone, Kendall Daniels, who played a lot at every position, really, on defense, aside from, like, the interior defensive line at Oklahoma. So that's another one that's a very interesting position going into training camp.
0: No matter which quarterback it is, are they going to essentially run the same offense, in your opinion, or do you think they would cater what they're going to do to whoever wins the job?
1: Well, I mean, I think that

0: you have to adapt to the personnel that you have, right? I mean, I do think that the system itself, like the structure of the system, like the infrastructure, will be similar, if not the same, but they will do different things depending on who ends up getting the job. You have to adapt to who it ends up being, because yeah, they're both left-handed, but they have different skill sets. I mean, Penix is a guy that throws outside the hash quite a lot. Doesn't like throwing over the middle, at least in his 12 starts with the Falcons, right? He wasn't a guy that seemed to like throwing over the middle all that much. We also have only seen Penix really in the pistol or the shotgun. We've barely seen him under center. So how does that, you know, it does seem like they're going to be running a lot more under center with this offense. How does that work? And then with Tua, you know, a guy that throws a lot over the middle, actually, more than maybe any quarterback in the NFL. So they have to adapt to who ends up getting the job. Otherwise, you know, you're doing yourself and your personnel a disservice.
1: Talking all things Falcons with our good buddy Mark Raimondi. Make sure you check out his work at ESPN. Kyle Pitts also took to the microphone. Fair to say, Mark, that nothing short of highly motivated for Pitts this year as he looks to avoid another one-year payday and get that long-term deal, whether it's here in Atlanta or somewhere else.
0: It seems like he was happy to stay in Atlanta and get that franchise tag from what he was saying yesterday. You know, it's a nice amount of money, and you never know what you're going to get on the open market. I do think that he is one of the – I mean, statistically, he has been one of the best tight ends in the league. At least last year he was, and his rookie year, of course, that was a while ago now. But he has that upside. He has that potential. And I feel like we're going to be talking a lot about that with this Falcons team. You know, there's a lot of what ifs. You know, a lot of guys like, hey, what if this guy returns to form? What if this guy finally, you know, becomes the guy that people thought he could be? You know, could Kyle Pitts actually put together two straight big seasons? You know, a lot of what ifs on this team. And if those what ifs turn out to be, you know, yeses and thumbs ups, could be a decent season for the Falcons. If they, you know, if none of them pan out or just one or two of them, then it'll be interesting to see. But that's, he's another one of those guys where it's like, hey, you know what he's capable of. You know, we've seen it. Can he do it again? And that's going to be the question for Kyle Pitts.
1: Obviously, we'll know a lot more about this when we get to games, but what have you gleaned from hearing, now that we've heard from Stefanski a bunch of times as he's taken to the microphone, what are your overall takeaways about what the type of coach he is, at least from a philosophical standpoint?
0: Well, certainly a measured, poised guy, doesn't get too high, doesn't get too low. He's very different than Raheem Morris, and not to say that Raheem got too high or too low, but Raheem was a big personality on the field and off the field with us, but in the media, you know, he was charismatic. You know, he was loud. He's a charismatic guy. Right. And I think that was part of his coaching style as well. Stefanski is charismatic kind of in his own way. You know, he's kind of a funny guy, like dry humor. But definitely runs it a little bit differently than Raheem, you know, definitely a quieter guy, more poised. I shouldn't say more poised, but kind of just more, you know, more measured, not over the top in what he tries to do, you know, very kind of close to the vest. And again, it's still early to see, you know, what that means. He had success in Cleveland, but he also had some real rough seasons. And the success that he had in Cleveland was like historical success, right? Because they hadn't made the playoffs in a very long time when he took them there in 2020, right? A long time. But he also, the last two seasons was a disaster. So again, talking about what ifs, Turtle, he's another guy. You know, we've seen him win Coach of the Year. Can he be that guy here? But we've also seen him, you know, win three games. So is he, you know, who is Kevin Stefanski? Who is Kyle Pitts? There's going to be a lot of those questions this offseason, training camp, and then, of course, in the regular season and beyond.
1: Before I let you go, what he was alleged to have done on the field, wink, wink, nudge, nudge, or not, it really seems like Matt Ryan is not only making his presence felt within the building, but really just showing the strong, stable force he was as a signal caller himself in making himself available to the team and basically holding no punches through his early tenure here in terms of, you know, making sure that everybody knows that, you know, if you want my services, I'm available here to help you. Let's go.
0: Well, I mean, I think that was the biggest thing that I took away from being at practice yesterday, Turtle, was that Matt Ryan was not only at practice, which, you know, you saw Terry Fontenot at practice last year pretty often, if not every day. But he wasn't just at practice, Turtle. He was actually throwing the ball for the receivers during drills. You know, during their individuals, he was throwing the ball to them. So Kyle Pitts and Drake London and Jahan Dotson and those guys were all catching passes from Matt Ryan. Which kind of blew me away, because it's like, you know, this guy is a legend. This guy is, you know, was the franchise for so long. And now he's back in this position where, you know, he could be in an office in the air conditioning somewhere, you know, working on whatever. You know, I'm sure there's plenty of things he's got to do, right, as president of football. But he's outside in the 85 degree and humid heat. And it was kind of a scorcher yesterday. It was pretty uncomfortable out there. And he is helping the guys out, you know, hands on. Not a phone call away, not a text, not a voice note. He's right there on the field with them. And I thought that was pretty darn cool. And it really sets a tone, you know, for the entire organization. The fact that this guy, you know, one of the greats, you know, a future Hall of Famer, most likely he should, you know, he's out there and he is available to any one of the guys on the roster to chat with, because he's literally right there helping them during practice, like another coach. You know, that was a big statement for me. That was a big thing to see yesterday, to be honest with you.
1: Mark, great stuff. Appreciate you as always. And next time we have you on, who knows whose walk-up music you might just hear here on Chris Thomas tonight. Appreciate it.
0: Thanks, Turtle.
1: All right, that is Mark Raimondi there. When we get back, I'll get you updated on the Braves as well as some Falcons true and false questions from the Big O to come your way at 404-726-0929. It's Chris Thomas tonight.

0: Friday morning on the Steakhouse. He's here, Rusty Manziel. He's got a lot to say about Kirby and the rest of what the coaches said at SEC meetings. Also, I think I'm falling in love with college baseball for the next few weeks. Georgia, Georgia Tech get going on their march to Omaha. Don't miss it, 9 to 11 on the Steakhouse on Sports Radio. 92.9 The Game.
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3: Traffic is starting to wind down a bit. We're looking at some delays still in a couple of incidents. One in Columbus, I-185 northbound before J.R. Allen Parkway. Watch for a stall blocking a lane. We have some delays that continue in Norcross. Peachtree Boulevard northbound at Peachtree Parkway. Word of a crash there. And a closure continues because of a gas leak in Forest Park on Forest Parkway on both sides between Lake Drive and Ash. Be safe. I'm Neil Fiorito with Odyssey Atlanta Traffic.

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1: Now up 10-2 after Money Harris with a solo shot in the seventh and Ozzy with a two-run bomb in the ninth. So it is now 10-2. Remember that file we talked about in the first hour? Rip it up and burn it. The Braves offense is just fine. So we'll talk to Grant McCauley coming up at the top of the 8 o'clock hour. Plenty more to get to involving the Falcons conversation. We'll get to some true-false with Oren here in just a second. And a really interesting interview coming up in about 15 minutes with our buddy Lindsay Rhodes of Sumer Sports. We're going to ask her about the Falcons rookies and some of the headlines going on in the NFL as well. But right now, Oren, your time to shine, my man, in some true and false questions.

0: That's the sixth worst odds.
1: The sixth worst Super Bowl odds. Yes, this is the sixth worst Super Bowl odds.
0: All right, hold on. Raiders, Giants, Jets. Who else is awful?
1: The
0: Tennessee,
1: Cardinals,
0: Arizona. I'm missing one in the West. 49ers,
1: Seahawks. It won't be the Niners. Yeah.
0: No. I'm just trying to. Who's the fourth team in the West that I'm missing?
1: Rams.
0: The Raiders.
1: Raiders.
0: No, they're not in the NFC. But the Raiders AFC are. West, yeah. The Raiders are in the West, and they're going to be worse. There's seven or eight teams right there.
1: That's how they do it, man. It's crazy. But even saying that, though, Vegas has them, and that's why you see them as six in those mock drafts, because that's why they feel they are the sixth worst odds. They have the sixth worst odds right now to win the Super Bowl.
0: Well, I'm going to shake my fist at the clouds about
1: there
0: that
1: you go.
0: On Saturday.
1: Does that make it better or worse down with the rationale behind
0: and
1: it?
0: And tomorrow, by the way, y'all, there's a trade floating around Atlanta, and I kind of like it. It's a high upside, low risk trade that the Atlanta Falcons could be involved with a disgruntled potential star who has yet to hit his ceiling in the NFL. We'll get to that tomorrow. But anyway, that is a really long way to get to the first question here. Yeah, here we go.
1: Kendall Daniels, sir, true or false? He plays at least 60% of the defensive snaps this year for the Falcons.
0: Well, you just heard from Mark Raimondi. He thinks Harris has the inside track to start alongside Diablo. But I think that linebacker room is going to be in heavy rotation. So I'm going to say true. He's got a shot, man. The other guys in there, it's a bunch of, as Mark Raimondi also said, Oren, ifs. In that linebacker room, outside of Diablo. So I think he's going to get a shot. I really like his game. I'm going to say true.
1: Diablo is stepping into the green dot role that was held by Caden Ellis last year. You hear...
0: Trips left, two backs, two tight ends.
1: You hear Jeff Ulbrich talk about what they asked Caden to do last year, and you understand why he said it would take more than one person to replace him if he wasn't back. In terms of they asked him to do more than a normal linebacker in a normal role was supposed to do. That being said, let's look at the two linebackers that are going to hopefully replace him in Jalen Walker and Divine Diablo. True or false? At least one of those guys makes a Pro Bowl next year.
0: No. Nah. Or is Divine Diablo included in that mix?
1: One of the two.
0: Divine Diablo will. I think Jalen's still going to be too versatile, Oren. I think his numbers are going to get washed because he's going to do a lot of different things. So I would say Divine Diablo definitely does, but I don't think the other one will, unfortunately. Especially if James Spears Jr. misses games at the start, Oren. Jalen's going to have to line up on the edge a lot.
1: He's going to do a little bit more of that. We had 5.5, 6.5 sacks last year. Yeah. So, all right, question number three. I'm looking at the Falcons' schedule right now, sir. We've talked about that extended sort of mini-bye after their week three game.
0: Yeah, the Thursday nighter.
1: On Green Bay, they don't play again until October 5th. We've talked about if there was a time for maybe a quarterback switch, that would be the first time you possibly
0: approach that subject.
1: The Abe Gordon theory, that Monday night game against New Orleans. They don't have another bye or another week off time, I guess, until week 11. So, true or false, we won't see Michael Penix play as a starter until at least week 12.
0: Oh, goodness. I got to be true to my word, Oren. I got to say true, because I've been saying Tua's going to get this thing the entire time. And, you know, I think he's going to do his darndest to try to keep this job. So I think he's going to get at least through that mini bye. And, you know, that week 5 through 10 stretch, I think, is really going to be the defining moment. By the way, Oren, before we finish up here, they just showed a graphic on NFL Live on ESPN. Michael Penix Jr. had the second worst completion percentage last year when facing pressure.
1: So here's the deal.
0: 38%.
1: I get We have a caller that calls.

0: calls in often, Josh, and Josh talks about, you know, last year coaching was a big issue, new coaching, that should fix things. I think there were some things that Michael Penix did before he got to the Falcons, things that he hasn't fixed yet himself. Footwork and being able to handle pressure, like things like that. Like that was a thing at Washington when they talked about him and how he wasn't great against pressure. So there's some things about him that haven't been great coming into the league. So whether or not those things get fixed, but and that remains to be seen. But I for the Penix camp folks out there, Michael had some warts that weren't brought on by Raheem Morris. And
1: now, they were maybe made worse.
0: Maybe made worse.
1: Because kinda, you fall, back on, fall back on bad habits, especially under pressure. It's just that comment he made, though, is so weird to me, Oren, where he said he hasn't fixed anything mechanically when he was asked. To me, that is baffling.
0: Just the footwork, I'm not a footwork expert in no sense of the word, but looking at his footwork, it just looks sloppy. Like, just feet dragging along.
1: And he had no
0: kind of pointing every which direction, but the way they should be going.
1: And he had no consistent, like, when you're a quarterback, it's like a pitcher. You want to deliver the ball at the same trajectory with every throw. This dude was dropping down side. Like, you're not Patrick Mahomes, Michael.
0: There's guys who have huge arms, and they can put a lot of RPMs on it. They sometimes have a tendency the rest of the body doesn't go along with it, and they get a little bit lazy with it. And hopefully that's not the case with Mike, where it turns around and the body and the arm all get in unison and everything comes out sort of in concert, if you will.
1: Well, here's the thing, Oren. It's not just lazy, it's rushed. And I think that's the big problem. Because Penix was going, gotta get the ball out, otherwise, season-ending injury. Yeah. And he was right, because he got rolled up on it. Season-ending injury.
0: That absolutely happened.
1: All right, one more before we get out of here.
0: Speaking of Michael Penix's season-ending injury, it was a sack. Offensive line last year. Coming into this season, we're down a starter. Juwan Taylor was the guy who was signed. We have not seen him yet at OTAs. A little bit worried about that. Maybe that changes this week.
1: True. I'm a little bit worried about it in general, Oren.
0: But true or false, there is another decently sized offensive lineman signing to come before we get to the start of Falcons camp.
1: Literally and figuratively? No. I'm going to say I think they like Storm Norton. I think they feel like if he's healthy, he could plug in there and make up for what Juwan Taylor can or can't do. All right, oh, great job on the five Falcons, true and false. Coming up next, one of our favorites, Lindsay Rhodes, Sumer Sports. She's going to talk about the Falcons rookies. Can they make an impact right away? And we'll go over some NFL headlines. Plus, Oren, did you see this? Knicks center Mitchell Robinson broke his finger. And there is no timetable for return. That would be a huge loss for the Knicks, no matter who they go up against. Interesting. All right. More NFL talk and Falcons talk on your way next. Braves win, by the way. Braves win. Grant McCauley at 8 o'clock as well. Busy, busy Thursday night show for you. Chris Thomas tonight on 92.9 The Game.
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8: OTAs underway throughout the NFL and a ton of headlines to get into. It's Chris Thomas Tonight, live in the Kia Studios with you until 10 o'clock this evening. Got a ton to get to, including Grant McCauley stopping by in the 8 o'clock hour to recap a big win for the Braves. But right now, got to talk some football with our good buddy Lindsay Rhodes of Sumer Sports. Make sure you check out all of her good work there on the Sweet James Accident Attorneys Hotline. Lindsay, let's start with where this season will begin for the newest number one overall pick, and that is Fernando Mendoza. If he does, I don't even know if I want to call it win the job or get the job over Kirk Cousins. Is he

0: similar situation. I feel strongly that when you're talking about rookie quarterbacks, you have to do that, and that success is not necessarily that you make it to the playoffs or win the Super Bowl or even have a winning record necessarily. I don't think that this is I don't have an expectation, I should say, maybe, that this is going to be a playoff team in year one. But I think a successful season would be ending the year having gotten better as the season has gone on. And also at the end of the year, you know that you have a franchise quarterback. And so I think that the goal this year for that team should be to give him the opportunity to prove to us that he can be that, and to prove to them, frankly. And they did a lot of the right moves in order to put him in that position. They upgraded their offensive line, which is massive, obviously hugely important to him being able to show us that he can play in the NFL. Bringing in Linderbaum was huge for them, I think. At the center position, getting Colton Miller back healthy would be very, very important. I love the coaching pairing. Clint Kubiak has had a lot of success getting the most out of quarterbacks at just about every stop that he's been at, and setting them up for success, I should say, and also doing it in that a bunch of different ways. I loved how creative he was with the Seahawks and turning to heavy tight end usage in order to kind of show like a heavy look to get the defense in the right looks so that you could actually throw on a defense when they showed base. They didn't throw a lot, but they threw very, very efficiently. That gives me a sense that he is going to know how to manipulate a defense to put Fernando Mendoza in that type of a position where he will succeed. Don't love the Raiders wide receiver room, but certainly their tight ends are really high level. Ginty is great in the backfield. They improved their defense. I really like their draft picks for the secondary in particular. And honestly, it kind of like the way their schedule shook out too. I know a lot of people talked about the rest differential where they were concerned. Always a big talking point after schedule release. And they're -13.5, meaning that the Raiders opponents will have a net 13.5 more rest days than they will have on the season. But I think that that's maybe a little bit overblown in this sense. The Raiders are not at a rest. They don't have a short week once. They don't have any primetime games or holiday games. They're playing every single game on Sunday, which means that their week will be the same every single week. So even if a team has more rest than they do coming into the week, at least they're not playing on a short week where they've had to go out of their own schedule and where they're playing catch up. And I think that that's an important component there. They're not international, so they don't have to like mess up. There's just a lot, I think, there that will help them kind of ease into the season a little bit and you know, give them an opportunity to sort of stabilize, which is what I think that organization needs more than anything after last year.
1: Another organization that could use some stabilization after turnover for the first time in nearly two decades, the Pittsburgh Steelers did manage to hang on to Aaron Rodgers, Lindsay, but we know the old adage, father time is undefeated unless you're Tom Brady. So can Aaron Rodgers do it again this year and lead the Steelers back to the playoffs?
0: He can. I think father time's already caught Aaron Rodgers to a degree. And I think that we've seen it happen. And I think that we've just seen his teams in the last couple of years work around that. I did a research project last offseason about quarterback age cliffs. And I found that there was a sharp decline at the age of 39 in one of two areas for the quarterbacks that are good enough to be playing at the age of 39, which is obviously a pretty small sample size already. And that's the decline came in their average depth of target, or ADOT, or accuracy. I think it's tied to arm strength. I think that the story that we can take out of that is that arm strength starts to deteriorate as you get a little bit older. And that quarterbacks adjust in one of two ways. Either they start throwing the ball short so that they can do so accurately, or a lot of the quarterbacks, not a lot, it's a small sample obviously already, but the quarterbacks whose average depth of target does not come down at the end of their career pretty dramatically. And you can think of a bunch of different examples here. Ben Roethlisberger is a good one, right? Everyone knows the way that his game changed at the end. The quarterbacks whose average depth of target, Peyton Manning's a great example. His average depth of target did not come down, but his accuracy rate plummeted. So he was still pushing the ball down

0: field, and he just wasn't able to do it as well as he did earlier in his career. Rodgers has adjusted in the last few years. His average depth of target the last year he was in New York was the lowest of his career. It was just over 7 yards. And then last year it came down way further than that, and it was the lowest in the NFL at 6.4. So he's relying more and more on quick throws that go short distances, where the wide receivers then pick up yards after the catch. So he can still throw the ball downfield, and we can think of anecdotally some examples of him doing that last season. But on average, he did not do that very frequently. And so I think that to a degree, especially when you have guys like DK Metcalf and guys like that on the roster last year with Calvin Austin, those are two guys who had some of the highest deep throw rates at wide receiver in the NFL the year before. So they clearly brought that average depth of target down because of Aaron Rodgers and what he's able to do. And I just look at that as, if I'm a defense, like if I know that that's what they have to do offensively, then the defense is going to have to, they have to know that too, right? And so I think it just limits what you can do offensively. And we saw them, go as far as they possibly could last season. I think they made the most of the situation, but it's not an ideal situation as far as I'm concerned.
1: I think for the first time, and interested to see if you agree or not, the NFC East is actually open for business in terms of it's not just going to be everyone picking the Eagles. Do you feel like this could be the year that Jerry can finally back up the hype and get themselves back into a serious playoff run?
0: I mean, look, there's still quite a few months before the season starts for him to do something wild and crazy on us. But at the moment, I think they do look pretty good. Honestly, the offense was great last year, as we all know. They were the fifth best offense in EPA per play, which is a stat that us nerds really, really like. It measures efficiency per play. Defense, though, was dead last in that category.

0: your best cornerback rather than traditionally your best cornerback's been on the outside and your slot defender has been a slot cornerback traditionally, and sometimes that's the smallest cornerback on the field. We've seen a lot more in the last few years as offenses have evolved, defenses evolving to match that. And so we've started seeing some more safety types, some of those bigger corners, you're like big nickel types, right? Like we talk to our cornerback scouts who say that they're getting like 220-pound cornerbacks to scout, and with cornerbacks in quotes, because they're not cornerbacks in college. They're like linebackers or safeties, but they're coming to them because those are guys that they think might play that nickel position, which is the base defense in the NFL now. We've moved away from base. I'm sure you guys are well aware of that. Like nickel defense was on the field 63% of times last season. And Caleb Downs is a really, really interesting nickel defender. And so we think that he will be a really interesting slot defender addition there, going with a defensive coordinator who has a history of working with some of the best slot defenders in the NFL. We're toying with the idea of calling the position the apex defender, which I know is already out there. Some colleges call it the star, but we sort of think you almost need to start like defining it differently, because if we think that it's possible that you're going to move your best, you know, defensive back to that position, then maybe we need to start like reframing it as its own position, as opposed to a position that sometimes a cornerback and sometimes a safety, but that's, you know, obviously to a degree, because offenses are moving, there's a lot more motion. They're moving these wide receivers around. Puka is a perfect example of a guy who is, somebody that they manipulate in order to get the matchups that they want. And so you got to have a defender there who can take on someone like him and also, fill gaps in the run game also, if you're going to be on the field all the time. And so Caleb Downs is I'm like rambling here about the slot defender.
1: No, this is really good stuff. And Lindsay, actually, it's funny you mentioned that. Georgia fans here in our backyard in Athens should be very familiar with the star position. It's been a key staple of Kirby Smart's defense here for a long time. So we actually are very familiar.
0: Yeah. It's fun. It's like, it's super nerdy fun, but it's fun to see the ways that NFL strategy changes. And, you know, there was at the end of last year, a lot of conversation about 12 personnel and 13 personnel. And those are heavy tight end packages. The last number of 12 or 13 is the number of tight ends that are on the field. And then what that means for defenses and how do teams pivot off of that? And are we looking for the next Nick Emenwori? And so all of these different conversations, I think, are really interesting. And we're also at a point in time, and this is related to the data that we have at Sumer, but also you're at a point in time where the technology is just making it so much easier to evaluate football in ways that we've never been able to evaluate it before. Like we have a new model that we put out at the end of the year just for the postseason, and we will have it for every game next season that tracks like everything you could think of on the field for every play. And we have all of the data points populate before the next play happens. So we could tell you what coverage rate the team has had for the game, like the rate of, you know, cover three versus cover six versus, you know, anything you want to, man versus zone, 12 personnel versus 11 personnel, what routes, like the teams run, you know, 16% of their routes are hitch routes versus go routes versus post routes, and then every player, and then there are different efficiency numbers that are attached to that. Like, it's just, we're in a period of time where so many different things are measurable that haven't been measurable before, and we can measure them quickly and watch how teams are making adjustments and what stats matter versus, you know, don't matter or matter less. And so it's been really fun in the last year or two to kind of go through some of this stuff and figure out where it's all going. And I think we're still trying to, you know, figure that out, but it's been really fun watching the teams get that information and then, make changes based on it.
1: Yeah. I can imagine a guy like a Sean McVay type, modern day innovator, his hair on fire. If you present him with predictive analytics about what the defense is going to do, you know, he would get bug-eyed and, you know, sit in his office for 12 hours straight.

0: great studying it. All right, before I let you go, the Falcons got lucky in the draft with their first two picks, with Zachariah Branch and Avion Terrell falling to them. Are those guys that you feel like, based on what you studied with them in the pre-draft analysis, could contribute right away here in Atlanta?
1: I mean, well, certainly Terrell, I think. I think, you know, you have an interesting... You have an interesting chance there to have a really strong secondary, I think. Everyone named Terrell. I think it's one of those situations, too, where you have, I kind of look at it and equate it to like what the Broncos did a little bit last year, like where you go, okay, let's take a strength and make it stronger. Like, let's just pile people on. And I think to a degree that the Falcons tried to do that. I mean, the Falcons will go as far as their quarterback play allows them, I think, this year. And that's, I mean, that's true for every team in the NFL, right? But there are some teams that we know what we're going to get. And I think for the Falcons, that is more of an unknown. And so I think that's what we're all kind of waiting to see, is just how that position plays out. I mentioned average depth of target. I mean, Tua is the king of low average depth of target, with, you know, getting the ball out quick and having an offense that's specifically catered around his strengths and weaknesses. And so I think that it's a good example of like just trying to, you know, figure out if the Falcons are going to be able to do that. Do they have the playmakers around him if he's the guy, or if it's Penix, or whatever they decide to do there. I think Mike McDaniel got a lot of credit in his, you know, first year and a half for what he did there in Miami. But then I think by the end, it had all fallen apart in such a way that he didn't get enough credit, to be honest, with the way that he built an entire offensive scheme and offense around Tua's strengths and weaknesses, so that his strengths were highlighted and his weaknesses were not magnified. And I think it remains to be seen whether or not that same type of approach will take place in Atlanta if Tua's the guy. And so, you know, if that works, then the Falcons will take a step forward. And if it doesn't, then frankly, we'll just move on to next year and we'll hope that they find a different option.
0: Yeah, I mean, the worst case scenario, Lindsay, before I let you go real quick, is that I think the Falcons roster is too good to be in the running for a Saiyan or a Manning or a Dante Moore next year, but it might not be good enough to win the division again, so they would be stuck in purgatory all over again. But at least, Lindsay, this year they'd have their first round pick, because this year they did not, because they traded up for James Pierce Jr. last year. All right.
1: Well, say, I mean, this, if you're looking for a quarterback, this was a year not to have a first round pick, right? Like, it's at least next year is the year to have it. At least it looks like it, and things always change, but there's so much more depth at quarterback. The number of high Sumer scout grades that we have at quarterback, where our scouts grade them on a scale of, I don't know, actually it doesn't go down to one, but you know, it goes up to 10. And the number of quarterbacks that we had at the college level by our scouts graded really high that weren't coming out this year was much greater than the quarterbacks who did come out this year. There are several quarterbacks that are just waiting to come out, you know, either next year or the year after, who projects to be much better NFL quarterbacks than everybody except for maybe Fernando Mendoza. But Fernando Mendoza is even a weird projection, because so much of his strength is like intangible. It's like the stuff he does at the line and his processing skills and then his intangible stuff. But from a tangible standpoint, there are some quarterbacks that are coming out in the next few years. There's some depth there. So the Falcons might. You know, maybe it's a draft class like we had a couple of years ago, that Bo Nix year, I can't even remember what year it was exactly, but where there was just so many quarterbacks that you could actually sit and wait for one to fall and maybe still get a good one.
0: Lindsay, really good stuff as always. Appreciate you. We'll check you out at Sumer Sports for all the great analytics there, and we'll chat soon.

0: Thank you very much for having me. Appreciate it.
1: All right. That is Lindsay Rhodes there. Good stuff. All right. We'll close out the hour with a little football frenzy. Got some audio you need to hear as well. Don't go anywhere. Grant McCauley also stops by to kick off the 8 o'clock hour. Busy, busy Thursday night show. Chris Thomas tonight, 92.9 The Game.

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1: It may be Falcons offseason,
0: but there's still plenty to talk about.
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0: back with you here on 92.9 The Game. Chris Thomas Turtle, live in the Kia Studios. We are going to get to a football frenzy in just a second. He spoke. Did he say anything? We'll find out. Plus, Grant McCauley is going to stop by at the top of the 8 o'clock hour. Braves win! And Ronald Acuna Jr. with the much, much needed grand salami. So right now, without further ado, a football frenzy.
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0: Well, Mike Vrabel met the media. Much like every coach at OTAs, he was required to stand up there and field questions from the assembled media in Foxborough. Oren, do you think they asked over under 5 questions related to the Diana Rossini scandal?
4: Yes.
0: No. The over under would be 0.
4: None.
0: They did not ask a single direct question related to the alleged affair. Not one. They asked questions around it, which you'll hear a couple of them coming up, but not one direct question to Mike Vrabel about the alleged scandal involving now former NFL insider Diana Rossini. He was asked if he regrets missing day 3 of the draft, in which he abruptly decided that he was going to go get help.
5: No, they moved around. They made some trades. And again, this draft was pretty unique. I don't know if it's really been talked about, but they're just the volume of players in the draft wasn't what it normally is. And excited about the players that we got, studied most of them. They knew my affinity for some of the players that we took.
0: Yeah, that's all good and well there, Mike, but you're not really helping me understand your situation there any better with that one, pal. All right, how about on his work-life balance?
5: Again, I appreciate my family is great. I love Jen. I love the boys. I love my personal friends. And then, this spring is focused on really the coaching staff, players, more importantly than the coaching staff.
0: Okay. Pretty sure we all knew that you loved your wife and you loved your kids. Otherwise, you wouldn't be fighting to keep them. You and Diana maybe would have run off into the sunset together and both left your representative families. That's not happening. So clearly, you love your wife, you love your kids. Man, what a revelatory statement there by Mike Vrabel. I mean, was there some sort of backroom dealing like between Vrabel and the assembled media that like, coach, we're gonna put this thing behind us and let it go? I mean, wow. I guess consider this story put to bed, because if they're not gonna ask it now, when are they gonna ask it?

0: A story that is not put to bed would be the quarterback battle, quote unquote, in Minnesota. Of course, who the Falcons will play this season. J.J. McCarthy was asked about his relationship with Kyler Murray.
1: No, it's just like two guys in a classroom. You know, he sits on one side, I sit on the other side, and it's the coach's responsibility to teach us and coach us. So,
2: is there any awkwardness, like, between you two?
1: Awkwardness, you know, it's just like the same feeling, you know, when you're in high school and there's another person on the other side of the room. That's just kind of how it is. So I wouldn't say there's any awkwardness.
0: Woof. Not exactly a ringing endorsement, but Oren, did you hear, though, that Kyler was actually asked the same question and had a very, very different response? Oh, we have it. Beautiful. Let's play it.
3: Kyler, can you describe your relationship with JJ to this point?
4: It's been great. It's been great. Obviously, I know he's a younger guy, so any way I can help him, obviously, I feel like, you know, I've played 7 years now, going on eight, so I'm considered a veteran, even though I don't see myself as that. Give him any knowledge that he needs. Again, you know, we're both competitors, and I know, you know, we both want what's best for the team.
3: Been receptive to hearing criticism?
4: Of course. Yeah, he's overly receptive, you know, and he's always communicating, asking questions, stuff like that, so it's been good.
0: Wait a minute. Hold on a second here. Oren, can we fire up the J.J. McCarthy again real quick? Wait a minute.
1: It's just like two guys in a classroom.
0: You okay.
1: Know, he sits on one side, I sit on the other side, and it's the coach's responsibility to teach us and coach us.
0: Yeah. So,
2: is there any awkwardness, like, between you two?
1: Awkwardness, you know, it's just like the same feeling, you know, when you're in high school and there's another person on the other side of the room. That's just kind of how it is. So I wouldn't say there's any awkwardness.
0: Oren, am I missing something here? Those are two very different responses from the two quarterbacks in the room. Kyler's like, yeah, man, I'm a vet. I'm a mentor, whatever he needs. J.J. McCarthy says it's like sitting on opposite sides of the classroom in high school. Woof. Okay. Needless to say, if JJ wins that job, I don't know if Kyler's going to be, you know, coming up to him after every play, diagnosing the defense on the sidelines. One more before we get out of here. Jalen Hurts was talking about his relationship with the embattled receiver, A.J. Brown. Is he going to New England?
5: Nothing's changed since we last spoke at the end of the season. We're really good, and I saw how beautiful the pictures came out at his wedding. I'm very happy for him and his wife and his family. And it's a beautiful thing to step into covenant. So I was very excited and congratulatory towards that.
0: He didn't go to the wedding, though, clearly. Interesting. Oren, QB1 not getting an invite from WR1? Did he get an invite and turn it down? Was Saquon there? Was Devontae Smith there? Interesting. I think that all but alludes to the fact that he gone. All right, that'll do it for a football frenzy on a Thursday. A ton going on in the NFL as OTAs continue to heat up. When we get back, the Braves bats also were on fire today. Ronnie with a grand salami, giving Sale his eighth win of the season. We'll break it all down with our very own Grant McCauley next. It's Chris Thomas tonight, 92.9 The Game.

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